0: 5, played in 15 games last season. Baseball started a big series in Cleveland. White Sox up a game on the Guardians in the AL Central, still scoreless in the bottom of the fifth inning. Chicago entering losers of 5 of their last 6. Gavin Williams, 5 shutouts, 7 strikeouts so far tonight.
1: Coming up on Tuesday's show, we'll review Monday Night Football between the Broncos and the Chiefs. 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Cam Hayward of the Pittsburgh Steelers. 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
1: Fire it all.
2: If you love offense, then week one of the NFL season is absolutely for you. We've got Monday Night Football tonight. Ian's here. You're listening to Amber and Ian. 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Entering tonight's game, Ian, teams are averaging 25 points per game. That is on pace to be the highest league-wide scoring average in week one since that 1970 merger. That's if tonight goes over 42 points. If you hit the over on 42 points, it will be the highest week one scoring average that we have ever seen in NFL history.
3: Well, when we had a combined total of 96 points between the Bears and the Panthers alone. Yep, that'll do it. That was the highest scoring game in week one in the modern football era. I mean, if you hang 59 on an NFL defense, hell, you hang 59 on air. I mean, that's beyond impressive. So it's a big problem in Carolina. Bryce Young played well, right? But the defense just didn't show. And I know they've had some injuries on that side of the ball in Carolina, but my gosh, I mean, I'm on the plane flying back from Saints Lions, and I'm going, is this happening?
2: Am I seeing? Is this real? Is this AI? We have to ask ourselves that now.
3: Am I reading this correct? By the way, that is a very damn legit question in this day and age. Is this AI? Mm-hmm. Watching these highlights, is this real? Because I couldn't believe I'm on the plane going, did they really hunk? That's a 59 spot in the NFL. Hell, I did 77-7, right, in Miami FAMU on Thursday for TV, and I'm going, did I just see a 77 spot hung in college? I damn sure didn't see a 59 burger being hung on an NFL defense. Yeah, I really didn't. What a weekend.
2: What a weekend. That Miami game, they had to speed up the fourth quarter because it was going so poorly there for FAMU. They did not have to speed up the fourth quarter in the NFL game because the Panthers also offensively played great. Neither of the defenses showed up. The over-under in that game when it closed on DraftKings was 47.5. The Bears alone hit that over by scoring 59
3: in the third quarter.
2: It's unbelievable. You can't make it up.
3: It's insane.
2: What a hell of a weekend. And it'll be a hell of a game tonight.
3: Welcome back, football.
2: Yes, welcome back to football. So we got Broncos Chiefs tonight on Monday Night Football, 8:15 p.m. Before we get into that, though, you and I also had a hell of a weekend. I was on, of course, a college football campus tour. We were in College Station. Nobody cares about that. What they care about is the fact that you were at 450 games and you're still alive.
3: Well, no, hold on. I want to go to your game first because coming off of the 25th anniversary of 9/11, I saw the videos. You were there.
2: Yeah.
3: Of Kyle Field. And if you've never been to Kyle Field, folks, it's massive. It's awesome. I've done several games there. You do not leave ever because you will be remembered. If you leave, you'll be booed walking out of the stadium. You will be booed when you come back for the next game. So it's a unique experience there. And going the three tiers with Sway. And if you've never experienced Sway, Amber, I'm assuming was this the first time for you?
2: One
3: level goes one way.
2: Right, one level goes one way, another level goes another way.
3: And it's nauseating to watch, right? But to see red, white, and blue for the different levels, damn, that was awesome.
2: Yeah, it was really incredible, the coordination there. They do it every year on September 11th. Obviously, this year, I guess, a little bit extra special because it's been 25 years. But they do it every single year. They started it back then in 2001, their first game after September.

0: 11th, which was September 22nd. So their first time back on the field. It was five students at Texas A&M that got together, started an entire movement. So just five students somehow coordinated the entire stadium at Kyle Field. That thing now seats 108,000 people at Kyle Field, roughly. So it's an incredible sight. It's by far the biggest stadium and the steepest stadium I have ever been to. It wasn't the craziest environment I've ever been in, but it was one of the most remarkable things that I've ever witnessed. It is a really, really special place. Texas A&M is enormous as a campus. It's beautiful. Oil money is very real.
1: Hold on.
0: That's my takeaway. How do I get you some of that?
1: Oil money is real. Breaking news here from College Station. Oil money is not a damn joke.
0: Not a joke. How do I get me some? I'm driving from Texas A&M. We're driving back to Houston. We're just going through all this nothingness because there ain't nothing outside of College Station. And I'm thinking, I bet there's oil around here. Maybe I should go tap that field over there and see what I can find.
1: You can find me an iron horse, right? Put it
0: there
1: right there. Look, that's Cody Campbell money right at Texas Tech. And that oil money is no joke. Also at Texas A&M. So yeah. I'm so glad you were able to experience that because that was amazing to watch on TV.
0: Yeah,
1: you know,
0: it was
1: just
0: really
1: the red,
0: cool.
1: White, and blue and the sway. It was awesome. And they had a hell of a win. Now, yeah, I had Miami on Thursday for TV. And then travel was hell on Friday. Oklahoma, Michigan, which we'll get to later on Saturday, and then Saints Lions yesterday for my daughter's 18th birthday gift. She's a diehard Lions fan. If you're wondering, all right, why? Well, my brother was there for 7 years, I think, or 6 years, and that was her formative years growing up, you know, from, you know, 3 to 9. And she's just a diehard. She goes, look, Dad, I know you're a Saints fan. I know Meemaw's a Saints fan. Mom loves the Cowboys. I love wherever Uncle Devin is coaching, meaning the Seahawks right now, but I'm a Lions fan.
0: Hmm.
1: That's it. Done. That's my squad. So she rolls in after being my runner and my sideline producer for Oklahoma, Michigan on Saturday, and she busted her ass. But she was all about her Lions game the next day. That was her 18th birthday gift. You know, and she turned 18 in June. She waited this long, and it was amazing just watching her on every play just be dialed in. But then here's the kicker, Amber. 2-minute warning. Mm. One possession game. We got a 7 o'clock flight.
0: Oh, no.
1: And I'm going, overtime might be a problem. And she goes, no, we're winning this game. We got this. And she's like, you know, foggy. I mean, because, you know, when you work the day before in that kind of heat, I mean, this poor girl was exhausted.
0: I heard the weather in Michigan was beautiful. It was hot.
1: We were sweating our butts off. Yeah, on the
0: boy,
1: field.
0: It was hot in College Station, but not as hot in Baton Rouge the weekend before. Baton Rouge is awesome.
1: Nothing was worse. Yeah, look, that's a different kind of sweat, right? That's one
0: that
1: where.
0: That is an actual swamp. Baton Rouge, Louisiana. And I live in Florida, and I'm saying this. Baton Rouge, Louisiana, that place is an
1: Texas
0: actual swamp.
1: Texas and Louisiana, it's a different kind of heat. Like when I mean, when last weekend when I was, yeah, for LSU and Clemson, that's one where you're sweating gravy. Like I need a biscuit just to soak it all up.
0: That,
1: right? I mean, it is
0: that heat
1: nasty.
0: Was wild.
1: But yeah, it was ugly on the field because of the black pellets and that awful damn AstroTurf. But going into to Sunday, third game in 4 days, when she said we're good to go at the 2-minute warning.
0: Wow.
1: And now we're in the car.
0: Oh, no.
1: Now we're beating traffic.
0: Oh,
1: now
0: no.
1: It goes to OT. Now its phone lines are open at 888-SAY-ESPN, 888-729-3776. Now my daughter is in the back seat of the rental, right? We're on the way to the airport. And Amber, when I say tensions got high, like, Dad, we're in overtime. Dad, we got a problem. I went, whoa. Not we. You. You're the one that said, no, we can leave early. You're the one that looked at Mom and I and said, no, we're good to go. We're out. We got this. So has there ever been a game that you can remember that you regretted leaving early? Because let me tell you, until that game was over and the final was 31-30, there was a little Fitzsimmons that was going, son of a, we should not have left the game, and regretting every bit of it until they finally got the W. Can you think of one? Do you have one?
0: I don't have one. Obviously, I'm a Heat
1: fan.
0: Not
1: a Gator fan?
0: I mean, not one that I can think that I left. I have left a lot of Gators games early throughout my lifetime because I live about 2.5 hours from Gainesville.
1: And Spurrier was beating everybody by 40.
0: Well, so there's that. Or there's also the years where we were getting blown out, you know, more recently than those Spurrier years. But so for me, it's like if I leave a Gators game early, it's normally when we have it in the bag, and it's because I need to drive 2.5 hours back. You know, it's like 2.5 hour, 3 hour drive back. Buckle up, especially if it's a night game. I'm probably going to try to get out of the stadium a little bit early to get on the road. I can't think of one where I've done that and then regretted doing it. There's a very famous example, obviously, of the Miami Heat with the Ray Allen shot and Heat fans trying to get back into the arena after being locked out of the arena during the NBA Finals. So that one is a famous example. But I can't think of one where I've done it. It worked out for her, though. The Lions pull it off.
1: They ended up getting a close win,
0: despite having a very heavy lead there.
1: She was freaking out, to say the least, through the TSA check-in line, and she couldn't get to a TV quick enough in order to make sure that her Lions had won the game. So a hell of a weekend in week one of the NFL, a remarkable college football weekend. Oregon, we'll get to that later, right? Ohio State, Texas, we'll get to that. Mm-hmm. But right now, watching Patrick Mahomes with this massive American flag across the entire field in Kansas City. Get ready. Yep. Give me the Chiefs -2. Bet to your hands bleed. I like Mahomes coming back. Yeah, I know I am in the minority.
0: Mahomes
1: here
0: is coming back. Bo Nix is coming back. We got a couple quarterbacks coming back from injury. So we've got a Monday Night Football game headed your way. We will get into it next here on Amber and Ian, plus our biggest stories from the NFL weekend right here on ESPN Radio.
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8: Hey, it's Evan Cohen. Coming up Tuesday, Patrick Mahomes is back and ready to go. But will Bo Nix and the Broncos prove they're still the best team in the AFC West? 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

0: We've got Monday Night Football tonight. The Broncos at the Kansas City Chiefs. That game is kicking off any minute. We will keep you updated on the live action throughout the evening here on Amber and Ian. You can find him at Ian Fitz ESPN. You can find me at Amber W Sports. Obviously, in this game, we've got Patrick Mahomes returning from that torn left ACL, LCL. It was not the season at all that the Kansas City Chiefs expected themselves to have last year, Ian. And frankly, it wasn't before that Mahomes injury as well.
1: No, not at all. And we also have Bo Nix coming back off that broken ankle. Yep. You know, that he suffered late in the playoff push, which obviously he couldn't play in the AFC Championship game. The Broncos lose to the Patriots. Patriots end up getting punked by the Seahawks in the Super Bowl. But so we have two guys, you know, and a rising star, in my opinion, in Bo Nix, and then a star back on the field in Patrick Mahomes. The key to me for this game is the left side of that offensive line, because Josh Simmons, first round pick from out of Ohio State for the Chiefs, is out in this game. So now you have a UDFA, meaning undrafted free agent, is now kicking out the tackle, and Khalil Benson out of Indiana. Look, folks, if that name sounds familiar, he was protecting Fernando Mendoza's blind side last year. He is a remarkable, gifted athlete that I was stunned that he went all the way to being undrafted. The Chiefs take a flyer on him. Who's starting tonight? That guy at left tackle with Patrick Mahomes coming back off injury. So that's one thing to keep an eye on once the Chiefs offense hits the field, is how that left side is being blocked up by a rookie. And I think Khalil Benson might be a steal for the Chiefs.
0: Yeah, this one will be really interesting. Mahomes' best record overall in his career is against this Denver Broncos team. Well, maybe not this version of it, because this version of it right now is 3-0 against Kansas City. And obviously, we know the last couple years for the Chiefs, they haven't always looked like the Chiefs, and we can talk about the aging parts there, but they have upgraded there in the backfield. Bo Nix was just intercepted. The game has kicked off. I'm seeing that the... Are you seeing the interception, Ian?
1: Yep.
0: I think they're ahead of us there in Bristol. So Bo Nix just intercepted. The game is underway. That is not how the Denver Broncos wanted to start the game. The Broncos are 3-0 on Monday Night Football in the Sean Payton era. Obviously, we know Patrick Mahomes always shows up and shows out on M&F. He's 8-3 in his career on Monday Night Football.
1: And that would be your first-round pick by the Kansas City Chiefs and Mansoor Delane out of LSU. It ends up with the INT, and that was just a bad read. There was no way that Bo Nix was you're not drilling that ball into that window. Which folks, for obviously you're not watching on radio, the Mansoor Delane had a great inside leverage read pre-snap, and then cuts inside of the Broncos receiver to pick that ball off. I mean, that was just great pre-snap recognition, and Bo Nix looking a little bit rusty, maybe.
0: Little rust.
1: That was a bad read on for the quarterback for the Denver Broncos.
0: I do feel like we've all been so focused on Mahomes coming back from that injury that no one's really talking about Bo Nix coming back from that injury. And hell, it's the Broncos. It's Bo Nix. And if he hadn't suffered that injury, would have been in a Super Bowl and not the Chiefs. And yet we're not, for some reason, haven't been talking about that one. It stands to reason, coming off of that fractured ankle, that maybe there would be some rust for Bo Nix as well. Maybe that was just a boneheaded mistake there. Obviously, these are the things that can happen week one of the NFL season. Patrick Mahomes was on with Chris Bierman. He was asked about the conversations that he had after suffering that injury.
2: I started talking to the doctors and called a couple of them, and Dr. Cooper gave me the date. He said that he had a spot the next day where I could have the surgery, and I was like, I mean, let's do it. And then he put it out in front of me. He said, if you do everything the right way and you rehab and go through the process, that you'll have a chance to start at the beginning of this next year.
1: And he is. He's out there, and they're right now in plus territory off the pick with a 3rd-and-3, a big third down here early in the first quarter. It's so good to have football back. I mean, what a weekend, right? Where, you know, Oregon goes to Stillwater in college football, right? And it was just, what the hell? And I'm not counting out the Oregon Ducks at all when it comes to being a national title contender. Ohio State, Texas was remarkable. Yesterday was, damn, I mean, just riveting. We, you know, Lions, Saints going to OT. I mean, a 59 spot being hung on an NFL defense, and then Giants and Dallas last night was spectacular. I mean, welcome back, football. Welcome back, football, right?
0: Yeah, I it was absolutely an amazing first week, especially if you liked offense. If you liked scoring, it was an incredible first weekend of football. The Giants, you mentioned beating the Cowboys 28-20. That's the most points in any season opening game since 2013 there for the New York Giants. They had a really high third down conversion rate. They looked really good against a Cowboys team that a lot of people are really high on, a Giants team that people didn't really know what to expect from. And they certainly answered a lot of their critics yesterday. Dan Orlovsky, ESPN's NFL analyst, was on the Pat McAfee show. He talked about what New York looked like.
3: Big time. Adult operation. Did not beat themselves. Very efficient on offense. Quarterback played at a high clip. The defense, every guy, I mean, there's multiple, now there's a lot of penalties, but that, like, that drive is a perfect example of the difference of the teams. He throws the same route to the same player position-wise three straight times. The Cowboys, and really the same guys, blow the coverage three straight plays. It's shocking that that would happen. Even in week one for me, it's still shocking. But the boredom of making that throw, I think, is a sign of growth by Jackson Dart in the offense. And it just didn't look like a fluke. It looked like the Giants can flat-out play.
1: And, Amber, that what he's describing there is a very simple screen pass to the left boundary to the running back out of the backfield. Jackson Dart looks downfield, doesn't see it, second progression, dump it off. Three times. But I'd go four times because there was a toss sweep to that same boundary, that same side to the running back, which went for about 8 yards. So you're really looking at four consecutive plays, back to back to back to back for the New York Giants that led to a touchdown on the fourth play in a row. Same thing. If you're not going to stop it, we're going to keep throwing it. And I thought that was a masterful game plan by the Giants, and Christian Parker, the defensive coordinator for the Dallas Cowboys, is going to have to learn how to adjust. It's his first year as a DC.
0: The youngest DC in the game. He's supposed to be the wonder kid that comes in and fixes things there for the Cowboys, and certainly it didn't look like that in week one. Jackson Dart was pretty phenomenal, 23 of 29, 230 passing yards, three tutties, 54 rushing yards. I mean, he was pretty incredible, but it wasn't just what they did on offense against that Cowboys defense. They held the Cowboys defensively to just 244 total yards on offense. That is the most they've been able to hold Dallas to since way back in 2008. So they had a far better showing than they have had for many, many, many, many years against that Dallas Cowboys team. A lot of people weren't expecting it. Harbaugh era off to a good start.
1: How many years?
0: Since 2008, which is many years.
1: Right.
0: That's the official title of that. It wasn't just them. I mean, listen, the Bears obviously looked phenomenal. I don't know if they looked phenomenal defensively, certainly offensively. Oh, we keep talking about that game, 59-37. Lost in that is that the Panthers also looked good offensively, or maybe neither of those teams have a defense. I don't know.
1: Well, here's my whole thing when it comes to, for an NFL fan that your team lost, you're okay. Relax. Mm-hmm. It's okay. It's week one.
0: Except the Rams aren't going undefeated.
1: The most comical, you and I talked about that. That was the most comical discussion I've ever seen with Aaron Donald coming out of retirement to be lined up next to Myles Garrett, who's now on the IR, right, with a knee injury. To say that they were going to just even bring up that thought of an NFL team in this day and age going undefeated was moronic. It was stupid. There was no way in ever loving hell. And what did I tell you 2 weeks ago? Take the Niners now. Go ahead and bet to your hands bleed. Take the points. Go money line. San Fran's winning that football game in Australia. What happened? San Fran wins the game. Miles Garrett's on the IR. Aaron Donald may or may not play this week, but it was a wild weekend in week one, and it was awesome to watch.
0: It was. That does crack me up, that right out of the gate, that there was so much talk about that all summer long. The Rams are the super team, and then right out of the gate, you have the Rams fall to a very good 49ers team that somehow we've forgotten about. Coming up next here, 2 weeks to go in the baseball season. Lots to still be determined. We'll get into it right here on ESPN Radio.
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0: This is SportsCenter.
1: I'm Nick DeLuca. Monday Night Football in Kansas City. Week one wrapping up. Patrick Mahomes making his return from a torn ACL that he suffered in December. The knee looking healthy in the early going. 15-yard touchdown run to open the scoring, cashing in on a Bo Nix opening drive interception by Mansoor Delane. 7-0 Kansas City, 8:11 to go in the opening quarter. Kenneth Walker had 7 carries for 32 yards on the opening drive, making his Chiefs debut tonight. The game continues on ESPN TV. Elsewhere, Eagles three-time Pro Bowl guard Landon Dickerson is being placed on IR with a knee injury. Will now miss a minimum of 4 weeks. Dickerson has dealt with various lower body injuries in recent years, had surgery to repair an injured meniscus in August of 2025, played in 15 games last season. In baseball, start to a big series in Cleveland with the White Sox battling the Guardians. Chicago entering a half game up in the AL Central. Guardians have a one-game lead over the Blue Jays for the third wild card spot in the AL. Sox have lost 5 of 6, but lead 2-0 tonight in the top of the sixth inning. Colson Montgomery, RBI groundout. Chase Mydroth adding an RBI single as part of a two-run sixth inning. In the NBA, Kawhi Leonard on his way back to Toronto. The Raptors and the Clippers completing the trade after a three-month pause. Teams agreed to a deal on June 30th.
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3: Vaughn crushes one to center field.
0: With 1995 AL MVP, Mo Vaughn.
3: That's two of them. Mo Vaughn has hit in the bullpen. That is his third on the night.
0: Mo Vaughn on Amber and Ian.
4: Just another manic Monday.
5: We've got a lot of baseball to talk. There's still a lot to be decided across MLB. Mo Vaughn, the 1995 AL MVP, kind enough to hop on with us, as he is each and every Monday. Mo Vaughn appears courtesy of Perfect Game, the world's largest amateur baseball platform. Mo, thanks for hopping on with us. We've got baseball to talk about, so we're not going to start there at all. Instead, we're going to start NFL football. Your Dallas Cowboys got worked by the New York Giants, Mo. Is all hope already lost?
6: No, I'm just going to say this. First four games are like preseason. We went, you know, we got to get the kinks out. We went from a 4-3 to a 3-4. I don't understand why people are running wide open. They're not even in the screen. But we just, you know, we're going to take these next 3 weeks to try to get online. I mean, but it's tough. It's back to what I said. We got to prove it. We got to prove it. Nobody's going to give us anything. But we got 3 games to get ourselves together and then take it into the rest of the season. But there's just a lot of work to do.
7: Man, you sound like I was just at Saints Lions, Mo, and Eminem was there. You kind of sound like a little bit of, hey, man, there's vomit on my sweater already. Mom's spaghetti. Lose
6: yo,
7: yourself.
6: It's just, you know.
7: It's week one.
6: Up, you're all ramped up. It's week one, but listen, we just got to get it together. And hopefully we make strides and move forward. Look, the Giants look great. They were well coached. They did some things. We got to get to that point.
7: All right. How much do you watch the NFL or college football as a professional athlete?
6: Right,
7: knowing that, hey, all right, you know, your first 20 games, right? Until you get your stroke down, you know, and your timing and everything else, right? I don't judge a hitter until what, 20, 25 games in, and then we're seeing. So how much do you watch NFL or college football like a pro athlete, knowing that? Go ahead. Yeah, you know where I'm going with that.
6: A lot. You know, listen, I'm hurt. The Buckeyes lost to Texas. Listen, my whole football stat this weekend has just been, you know, lucky VSA. We won some game. You know, we won a championship to soften that blow. But yeah, you know, it takes time. People got to get in rhythm. You know, on the NFL side, I don't think any of the starters played a lot. You're exhausted, you're winded, you're amped up, and then you're down, you're up and back. So I just think there's a lot of things that happen because, you know, with the new CBA, you know, I don't think guys get ready in the preseason like, Ian, back years ago. So, you know, I just
7: in training camps, Mo, you're not tackling to the ground maybe once a week. It's all thud. Yeah, so to your point, you're spot on.
6: That's what I'm saying. So, you know, it's a little bit different in terms of the time it's going to take for things to click. But look, it didn't take Chicago any time, did it? It didn't take them any time. They came out swinging. So, you know, it's you just got to wait. You got to wait and to let everybody get the bumps and the bruises and the soft tissue injuries out, and then you're going to find out where you are.
5: Mo Vaughn appears courtesy of the Mo Vaughn Sports Academy in Boca Raton, Florida. All right, let's talk a little bit of baseball. The Yanks' Cam Schlittler, he's not only getting some Cy Young buzz here, Mo, but he's getting AL MVP buzz. The last pitcher to win that award was Clayton Kershaw. That was 12 years ago. So where do you stand on pitchers winning an MVP?
6: I think I'm a little old school. Let me tell you something. This guy, Cam, is having a great season. He's dominant. I watch him pitch. He's on top of it. But in my opinion, the pitcher's only going out there 1/6 of the season. I'm giving it to a guy that's putting in 6 months. You know, they got a Cy Young. He can have that. But I'm looking at, you know, Yordan Alvarez out of the American League to win the MVP.
7: What do you make of Wilson Contreras, right? Your old squad, I mean, it's a both Sox slugger. Just, you're in double A, man. You're throwing a hissy fit over not being able to get a little more pine tar on your bat. You're working on stuff. So your reaction to that whole scene, which I thought was a bad look personally for Contreras.
6: Listen, it didn't look good, but maybe he was in a bad mood because he's down there in double A doing a rehab assignment. But ultimately, as a professional, you're down there trying to show the way to the guys that are down there that are coming up, and they're big. Everybody's excited you're there. You're in the stands. You know, they're in the stands. People come to see you. You know, let's handle ourselves a little bit better in those situations and get your work in, and then you get back to the big leagues. As for his teammates, they're not going to be upset. You need that edge to win, you know, when it gets back to Major League Baseball time for him.
5: You can check out Mo Vaughn on MVP, the Mo Vaughn podcast, which drops every Thursday on Mo's YouTube channel. The Yanks and the Dodgers, Mo, can clinch playoff spots tonight. But let's talk about a couple teams that are in very different stratospheres in terms of payroll. Two of baseball's small market teams, each with bottom 10 payrolls, were the first to clinch playoff berths here with Tampa Bay and Milwaukee. Which of those two teams is best built for an October run?
6: I was just looking at these numbers. You got Tampa Bay first in defense, Milwaukee second. You have Milwaukee, right there in batting average and on base percentage. But the difference when it comes to the playoffs is Milwaukee is leading the league in strikeouts. And when you come to the playoffs and you got swing and miss, you're going to have the advantage. Two great teams. I love the way they both play. They play the game the way it's supposed to be played. But I think the edge is going to go to Milwaukee because when it comes down to playoff baseball, you're facing those one and two guys and guys coming out of the bullpen. You need guys that can get you out, in the zone. And I think Milwaukee's got the edge with that, leading with those strikeouts.
7: Mo, how much as a player did you watch and scoreboard watch where – Now, obviously, the wild card has expanded since you played, but if you're the Cubbies or the Phillies or the Padres or the Diamondbacks, folks, that's 2.5 games separating those four teams for the wild card. 2.5 right there. How much are you actually not just focused on the game you're playing, but scoreboard watching as to other teams at this time of the year?
6: Every step of the way.
7: Really?
6: Everybody's looking. You're looking during the game. You're looking before the game. Everybody knows exactly where everybody is throughout the whole, you know, what are we on? What are we out there? 7:30 to 10, you know, 7 to 10, you know, 7:30 to 10:30. Everybody knows exactly what's going on. And everybody, the scoreboard operator knows, and he's letting everybody else know. Everybody in the clubhouse knows exactly where everybody is. And what's got to happen? It's it's a great time of year, you know. And I know we talked about this the other week about, you know, having, you know, under 500 teams in the playoffs. It's not about that. It's about the race. And it's going to get – it's so tight right now. It's great to see.
5: And yet they'll tell the media – we're only focused on us.
7: We don't pay attention.
5: We're only focused on what's ahead of us.
7: Hey, move on. 1995 is telling us, I'm not paying attention. But your ass is paying attention.
5: 100%.
6: We're paying attention. No doubt.
5: Quick update here in Monday Night Football. Bo Nix to Evan Engram. Touchdown pass. We've got a tied game now. 7-7 Broncos Chiefs. 3:48 to go in the first quarter of that game. Mo Vaughn hopping on with us here on Amber and Ian. Let's stick with the football theme for a moment here. I'm not going to bring up the Giants, how they broke your Cowboys' hearts again. What I am going to bring up about the Giants is that there was a moment, Malik Nabers, the standout wide receiver for New York, he's coming off of injury. And his head coach, John Harbaugh, revealed that he tackled him earlier in the day. And I guess it was Harbaugh's way, Mo, of being like, all right, that first hit, it's going to come from me so that you don't have to worry about getting hit. You can get over out there and get the rust knocked out of you by me. Is there any scenario where you've had a manager, a coach, a teammate help you get over some hurdle, a mental hurdle, whatever it may be?
6: First of all, that's awesome. That's knowing your players. That's coaching. That's what you're supposed to do. Whatever you got to do to get your players in the right frame of mind. You're great, great, great by Harbaugh. Yes. My manager, Joe Morgan, just passed away this week. But he affected me in a great, great way. He actually sent me down in 1992 when I was, you know, up for on the 40-man roster for spring training. But he gave me one thing that stuck in my career, and it relaxed me. And he said to me, he goes, Mo, let me tell you something. You're going down now, but you're never going to have a problem because you hang in there against left-handed pitching. And that, to this day, we've always been close. You know, God bless his family. You know, they're gonna celebrate him, you know, coming up very soon. But. You know, those words from certain people, certain individuals can carry you. And I'll always be grateful for what he said to me because I actually hung in there against lefties my whole career.
7: That's awesome.
6: And I never forgot what he told me. It propelled me.
5: That's very cool and very poignant this week. Mo Vaughn, 1995 AL MVP. Check his podcast out, the Mo Vaughn podcast. Also, Perfect Games annual WWBA World Championship is returning to the Roger Dean Complex in Jupiter, Florida, October 7th through 11th, where 120 of the nation's best travel baseball teams will be competing for the ultimate prize. Mo, we appreciate you hopping on with us. Hopefully, we'll have a maybe the grass will be greener ahead for your Dallas Cowboys. We'll have better things to talk about in terms of the NFL next week.
7: They're
6: when
7: good,
6: the Cowboys
7: Mo.
6: Lose, your whole week is jacked up. I'm in a bad mood. But we're going to be all right. We're going to hang in there and get it done.
5: All right, keep
6: Ian,
5: your head up.
6: Send me the report, Ian. You got something. You better let me know.
7: I'll text you. I got you. I'll be at practice on Wednesday. I got you.
5: Thanks,
6: all right, Amber. See you guys later. Have a good week.
5: See you next week. Coming up next here on Amber and Ian, a Texas-sized stunner over the weekend.
7: So
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0: Did on the live action on our television sets right now. We're keeping a close eye, of course, on Monday Night Football. That's on ESPN. That game is tied. Broncos, Chiefs, 7-7, 2:43 in the first quarter. There's also baseball going on. The White Sox lead the Guardians 6-0. That is the bottom of the sixth. Cleveland is just a half game behind the White Sox in the AL Central. And the Blue Jays lead the Tigers 2-0. The top of the sixth, Toronto is one game out of the final AL wild card spot. Ready to take it to the next level? Unleash the beast this college tailgate season with Monster Energy. Tear into a can of the meanest energy drink on the planet. Monster Energy. Unleash the beast.
1: It's the fourth-ranked Texas Longhorns hosting the top-ranked team in the nation, the Ohio State Buckeyes. Third and goal. Handoff. Guided for the goal line. Hollywood Smothers. Touchdown, Texas. And the Longhorns are an extra point away from taking their first lead of the night.
2: How would you describe what was going through your head?
3: It wasn't very pretty, but we found a way to win. That's what good teams do.
4: As improbable win as we have seen in a long, long time. Unbelievable scene here. Knocks off number one.
0: Maybe the most improbable win we've ever seen. You could argue Ohio State entered the fourth quarter on Saturday night, leading 23-3 against Texas. Since 2004, AP number one teams were 197-0, Ian, when holding a 20-plus point lead in the fourth quarter. 197-0. That changed Saturday night when Texas ends up knocking off Ohio State 24-23. It was one of the most unbelievable games I've seen. In the fourth quarter, because up before that point, it sucked.
5: I disagree. I thought it was a remarkably hard-hitting football game in the first half when Ohio State's up 20-3. I'm going, don't count Texas out. They're not done. Because Ohio State lost a lot on that defensive side of the ball to the NFL over the last 2 years, not just last year. And I just had this feeling that just watching Arch and coming off the field, meaning Arch Manning, he had a confidence about him. Like, hey, man, we got this. Like, he saw something, you know, and things were going through his head. As any great quarterback or coordinator or head coach, that they had the you know, these – how do I put it, Amber? Just a visual imprint, right? Like, okay, I saw this. We can adjust to that in the next time I see that look again. And they did. Look, Arch Manning in Texas battled their asses off and came back and won a remarkably hard football game. And I do a show with Anthony Rothman and Matty Ice on the Columbus Blue Jackets and Ohio State Buckeyes radio network every Monday. And their comment to me, and I'm curious to get your reaction to this, was fans are going, sky's falling, we stink, you know, we're awful, Texas is that much better, we wilted in the fourth quarter, we're not tough enough. And I'm going, are you out of your minds? That's a top five team you just played on the road. And they found a way to just to come back and win 24-23. It's a one-point game. So Ohio State fans are going, oh, we wilted? No, you didn't wilt. They were just that much better than you were in the fourth quarter. So I think that these are two teams, Amber, that I expect to see in the college football playoff, and not just in the playoff, but surviving and advancing in the college football playoff. These are two teams, to me, two of the best in all of college football. We saw them lock horns in week two. I expect to see them in the CFP. Your thoughts?
0: Ohio State hadn't lost like that in 115 games. They had never had a lead, a 20-point lead, and coughed it up in 115 games. The fans just aren't used to it, right? I mean, Ohio State, to its credit, because it has been such a good program for so long, has a very spoiled fan base. And so if Texas scores 21 points and they don't score none in the fourth quarter, it does feel, I'm sure, to that particular fan base like the sky is falling. Of course, like you said, the final score was a 1-point game. And if before that game we had said Texas edged out Ohio State, because that was my prediction, by the way, before the game, that was plenty of people's prediction. Texas, they're going to edge out Ohio State. Ohio State's better in some categories on paper. Texas still has a hell of a squad, though, right behind them. And what you can't account for is the environment. Ohio State's on the road, and so maybe that gives a little edge there to Texas. So they end up edging out to 1-point game in the end. Nobody would have thought that means Ohio State sucks. It's just the way that it went down. It's not the final result. It's because those fans saw their Buckeyes seemingly cough it up and roll over in the fourth quarter and appear exhausted and overwhelmed. And that does take it away from the fact that there was also, they were going for it on fourth and six. I mean, Texas backs were against the wall. And so they had nothing to lose at that point. And that's why they were going for it, obviously, as aggressively as they did. And Ohio State wore down, but Texas is a great team. And I think that there's a lot to learn probably from both squads, because the reality is Texas can't start that slow all season. And Ohio State can't collapse like that in the fourth quarter all season, and we probably won't see either of those things happen to that depth again.
5: No, and you talk about first-round talent all over the field.
0: Both teams.
5: Yeah, amen. I thought Jeremiah Smith had a hell of a game. I thought Julian Sayin played a very solid game. And Arch Manning in the second half, remember, he's dealing with a hurt throwing hand that he hurt in the first quarter and still found a way to will his team to a win. Colin Simmons was all over the field. Let me tell you something. Right tackle for Ohio State saved Julian Sayin's life by holding Colin Simmons, because they line him up all over the field. Will Muschamp, the new defensive coordinator for the Texas Longhorns, I thought did a masterful job, especially in the second half, of moving Simmons from right to left. I mean, you didn't know where he was lining up. And on that particular play where Sayin drops back, Simmons is about to destroy him. And he got hogtied. I'm going to save you, Julian, by getting a holding penalty here. Trust me, it's worth it. Because if I don't, Niedermeyer dead, going movie Animal House. By the way, Oregon Ducks, we'll touch on them later. And then, saying you're dead. It was probably the best holding call of the entire season. By one player saving his quarterback. But bottom line is this: Ohio State fans, calm down. Your team is one of the best in all of college football. Texas is one of the best teams in all of college football. I expect both of them, as I mentioned, to be in the college football playoff and surviving and advancing because they're that damn good.
0: Here's Sark on finally getting over the hump.
6: Ton of respect for Ohio State. I mean, and I said this going into the game, and I say it after, like, they're a really good program. And Ryan has a very talented roster. He's got really good coaches. They play the game the right way. They're tough. And so beating a team like that is in essence, it's a win for the season. But I also think it serves as a little bit of a barometer of where we're at as a program this season. They're not going anywhere. I told Ryan after the game, I hope we see you again. That's a good sign for both of us, right? If we get a chance to see him again. So they're a heck of a team. It was a good win. And like I said, it's worth a win. But I do think there's some lessons learned for us about fighting back from adversity.
0: I think the win told us more about Texas than the loss told us about Ohio State.
5: Meaning?
0: That I think if Texas had lost the way that they were losing in the first half and they had lost like that in the end, the world would have the sky would have actually been falling for Texas.
5: Great point.
0: And today the sky should not at all be falling for Ohio State. Coming up, plenty more right here on Amber and Ian.
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1: I'm Nick DeLuca. Week one wrapping up on Monday Night Football in Kansas City. Patrick Mahomes making his return from a torn ACL that he suffered in December, opening the scoring with a 15-yard touchdown run in the first quarter. Bo Nix bouncing back from an opening drive interception, finding Evan Ingram on a 19-yard touchdown throw. 7-7, 12:42 to go in the first half. Mansoor Delane had the early pick for the Chiefs. He's in the locker room dealing with a shoulder injury right now. Mahomes has started 1 of 5 for 9 yards. Nix 8 of 10, 76 yards, touchdown and INT. Kenneth Walker, 8 carries, 41 yards in the opening half. The game continues on ESPN TV. Elsewhere, Eagles three-time Pro Bowl guard Landon Dickerson is being placed on injured reserve with a knee injury, out a minimum of 4 games. Dickerson has dealt with various lower body injuries in recent years, had meniscus surgery in August of 2025, played in 15 games last season. In baseball, Yankees with a chance to clinch a playoff spot with a win tonight, taking on the Twins in Minnesota, out to a 1-0 lead in the top of the third inning. Jose Caballero.

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2: If you are just tuning in, miss the Sports Center update. It is 7-7 on Monday Night Football. Mahomes and the Donkeys of Denver tied 7 apiece, 3rd-and-6 right now for the Chiefs. 11 minutes and change to go in the second quarter. We enjoyed this so much last year, and he's back again this year to grace us with his remarkable football knowledge. It's a blast every single Monday at this time to be joined by Tom Telesco, longtime NFL general manager, knows ball as well as anybody, returns here to Amber and Ian here on ESPN Radio, the ESPN app, Sirius XM Channel 80, as we are presented by Progressive Insurance. Tommy T, appreciate you, man. All right, we're just mentioned right there, right? Mahomes back, tied at 7. Look, tore his ACL, MCL just 9 months ago, and he's back there starting week one. Your reaction?
3: Not surprised that he's back at all. I mean, with this type of athlete and then with his injury. Now, I am curious to see just, you know, what does he look like physically? And I sense that you and I probably aren't going to notice a lot. I think he may notice it a little bit, but what I'm watching tonight with him is just, I want to watch his movement in the pocket. I want to watch his lower body. I want to see, you know, is he willing to get outside the pocket? Is he willing to run? Is he trying to protect himself at all? That's what I'm going to watch for. I don't think we're going to see that. I think we're going to see a pretty normal Patrick Mahomes. But what I'm concerned about, the biggest thing I'm watching is I'm watching the Chiefs' two tackles against this Broncos defense. So, you know, it's hard to have a quarterback coming back off injury with some questions on the offensive line, and then the fact that you got to play against the Broncos defense, which is one of the best in the league. With Nick Benito coming off the edge, Zach Allen inside. So this is going to be a tough assignment.
2: Ain't no doubt about it, man. All right, so let's get into it. Just big broad picture for you. Biggest takeaways from week one in the NFL.
3: The biggest takeaway with week one, and I used to have to say this all the time to our staff, win or lose, actually, it's just, in the words of Aaron Rodgers, just R-E-L-A-X. Like, you got to relax. Like, it's as hard as it is to do, Ian. I mean, professional football has the longest offseason of any professional sport. So there's a lot that goes into that, a lot of team building, but then a lot of hope throughout the offseason. And mostly everything that's written and talked about is positive. But then week one, 16 teams are going to lose. So you have to take that into consideration. Like last year, the Raiders, they went out cross-country on the road against New England. They won in New England, and then we knew what happened the rest of the year. The Raiders had the worst record in the league. The Patriots went to the Super Bowl. So just because you lose week one, it's not like all your hopes are dashed. But it's just hard. It's hard emotionally with everything that you put into this. So I know all the discussions, you know, today are, you know, 16 teams are going to the Super Bowl and 16 teams are going to go winless. But there has to be some perspective about where you are. Now, if we're talking about late September, you know, and a team at that point that you like is 1-3 or 0-4, then we have a discussion to make. But right now, it's just like, hey, let's gain some perspective here.
2: Hey, Tom, and Tom Telesco joining us, a longtime NFL GM, every Monday here on ESPN Radio, just recapping the weekend of the NFL and then looking ahead to week two. On that note right there, at what point as a GM or as a coach do you really understand what you do or do not have with a team?
3: With me, it was always about early October to see exactly where you were on offense, defense, and special teams. And your injuries at that point will play into it too. But it would take, you know, 4 to 5 weeks to get a good feel for what you are as a football team. Every year is new. You know, even for teams like the Seattle Seahawks, they really brought back mostly everybody they had from last year other than Jadarius Price at running back. You're still finding your footing each year. You've got changes on the coaching staff. You've got other teams that have scouted you, and now they're going to attack some things that were maybe weaknesses last year. So it probably takes 4 to 5 weeks to feel about exactly where you are. And then at that point, you start to try and you play to your strengths and minimize your weaknesses. And that's why good teams through the course of the year get better and better as the year goes on and play their best ball late in the year, because they know, at that point they know what they are and then how do they play to their strengths and their weaknesses.
2: Well, Tom, we had this these absurd conversations coming into week one about, well, the Rams going to go undefeated. And I hiked my leg on that like you wouldn't believe, like a dog on a fire hydrant, man. I mean, like, you know how hard it is to win, folks, on any NFL Sunday or Thursday or Monday? It's damn difficult. And undefeated? Come on. So now we have Myles Garrett with a knee. He's on IR. Don't know when Aaron Donald is going to play or not play. What do you think?

0: of that situation right now with the Rams, especially with those two monster names now being, well, one not playing yet and the other is banged up?
1: With Aaron Donald, I'm sure they had a plan even before he signed that, hey, look, if he signs, this is how we're going to handle this. They already knew they had the game in Australia. They know what their schedule is like. And they know that he is 35 years old, coming off of not playing football in 3 years. And even though he's in probably very good shape, he still has to work his way into football shape. So I'm sure they had a plan moving forward. We didn't know what it was. Now we saw that the plan was to not travel him to Australia, which I think was very smart. And now we'll kind of see how he works in week two. Based on his contract incentives, I think he plays this week, the way they kind of wrote out the incentives and what he has to hit. Now, I just don't think it'll be the same snap count that he's used to, but I think he'll play. Now, Myles Garrett, you know, different situation. Those are – it's difficult with the knee where anytime you have, like, some meniscus issues, because there's plenty of times where you can kind of play through it, you can manage the symptoms, but then you have to try and figure out at what point, you know, if it's a detriment, if the swelling isn't going down enough, you know, at what point do we do surgery? And I think it's easy to look back now and say, well, shoot, you should have done surgery 3 weeks ago during training camp when he wasn't practicing. He'd be ready for opening day. But you always try and avoid surgery the best that you can. So you kind of, you know, you manage it the best you can. But obviously it just got to the point where they feel like, hey, look, let's just get this done now, get this 4 weeks done, and hopefully he'll get back, you know, in early October.
0: Longtime NFL GM Tom Telesco joining us here every Monday here on ESPN Radio with Amber Wilson on me and Fitzsimmons. What stood out to you watching the Giants and the Cowboys?
1: Interesting game. And the first thing that stood out to me was, like, this is Harbaugh ball. I mean, this is how he plays. It was, physical football. They ran the ball a good amount. The one thing I thought going in, and we talked a lot about this on NFL Radio this summer, everyone talked about the Giants, you know, their run defense and their interior run defense is a huge weakness. And what we had talked about is, look, if on offense, if you're aggressive in the first half, it doesn't mean aggressive, you have to throw it every down, but aggressive to try and get a lead early in the first half, which they did, kind of forces the Cowboys in the second half, they have to throw the ball. They're not going to run it as much. You kind of mitigate your weaknesses. So that's kind of what we saw. I mean, the Giants got up. They got up pretty early. They're able to hold the lead with how physical they played on the offensive side of the ball. I think watching Maui Noah, their first-round draft pick, the offensive guard from Miami, just a great fit in that offense, a great fit at guard, I think. I didn't really see him as a tackle. I saw him as a guard, and he really played an outstanding game against a pretty good Dallas Cowboy front. I think with the Cowboys, we just have to remind yourself, you know, I know on defense they put a lot of assets into that side of the ball to get better, but just because you hire a new young defensive coordinator from a proven tree and just because you sign and trade and draft new defensive players, it doesn't mean immediate results. I mean, there's still a process to this. It's a big change in style that they're playing now as opposed to the last couple of years. There could be a transition period right now in this defense. So I don't think all is lost with the Cowboys defense, but this may take a little bit of time to gel.
0: All right, Tom, let's go rapid fire here on a few more, and then we'll turn you loose. And we greatly appreciate the time every Monday here on ESPN Radio, looking back on the week that was the National Football League. Kyler Murray's concussion, how are you handling that if you're with the Minnesota Vikings, especially with Carson Wentz and J.J. McCarthy, who's the emergency quarterback right now? And Wentz played well.
1: Well, yeah, I mean, he's efficient enough. You know, I just worry about with Carson Wentz. I just worry about the injury history that he has and the amount of sacks that he takes. But look, he's their number two quarterback for a reason. They made that determination coming out of training camp. So if Kyler's not ready to go, and, you know, obviously with the concussion, you're going to take your time with that. Wentz will be the starting quarterback. J.J. McCarthy's the number two. But J.J. McCarthy's going to have to be ready to play, because with Carson the last couple of years and with his age, he also has some durability issues. But the Vikings did just a tremendous job in the second half, certainly on defense. But I would look at Wentz next week as the starting quarterback.
0: Cleveland Browns right now, at what point are you going, all right, we know what we're paying Deshaun Watson, but I don't give a damn about the contract. We have to do what's best for the team.
1: Yeah, this was, first of all, Jacksonville's really good, and not enough people talk about it, including myself, I think, because they're in Jacksonville, but they're an outstanding football team. But just the Browns offense, they're really young. They're inexperienced, first and second year players. And they have an offensive line that is playing all together for the first time, a full game for the first time, 5 new starters. So, and then they've got, a quarterback at Deshaun Watson. They just haven't played a lot of football the last couple of years. So it was not a great debut by any stretch of the imagination. And Watson doesn't have a lot to rely on just because a lot of younger players. I do think it will get better, but, this is probably a week to week, a quarterback decision moving forward. Now, their defense didn't play very strong either. I mean, Trevor Lawrence had an outstanding day, but the quarterback situation in Cleveland is probably more week to week than anything else. And it's just up in the air right now.
0: All right, defense was optional in this last one. Bears and Panthers. I know you want to weigh in on this damn thing. Most points scored in the modern era in week one. My gosh. I mean, Tom, sum this one up if you can in 30 seconds. Good luck.
1: Yeah, you know, this is, and to me, you know, Caleb Williams played great, but it's less about him and more about how well the Bears run the ball. I mean, that's their identity. They ran for almost 300 yards, seven and a half yards a carry. So they're scoring points. But the question is, we talked about the Bears going into the season, is the defense good enough? And Carolina, who's solid on offense, I wouldn't say they're dynamic. Carolina went up and down the field with points and yards. So we shall see. This is those opening games. You still don't know what your team is yet. But, I mean, offensively and identity of the Bears was pretty impressive yesterday.
0: 59-37 was the final. 96 combined points. Defense optional.
1: No school Big 12 game.
0: That's so true. That is so damn true. Hey, brother, appreciate you, Tom. We'll talk to you next week, man. Enjoy Monday night for the rest of Monday Night Football and the rest of the week. And when it comes to the college grid and your boy obviously playing ball, man, go enjoy all of it. You know, just soak it all up, man. Thank you so much for the time.
1: Appreciate it. Anytime. Have a great day.
0: All right, brother. We'll talk to you next week. Tom Telesco, every Monday right here on Amber and Ian here on ESPN Radio with Amber Wilson. I'm Ian Fitzsimmons. The insight there is phenomenal. And, look, going back to that Bears and Panthers game, I still don't – I never thought, Amber, that I would see an NFL team have 59 hung on them, especially in week one.
2: Yeah, the defense didn't really show up for that game, huh?
0: Good Lord.
2: But by the way, for either team, because you could say the same thing for the Bears defense as well. If you don't like defense, then that was the game for you. If all you want was scoring, that game gave it to us because both those offenses really showed up. And for some reason, the defenses – they forgot that the NFL season was starting. We'll see if week two goes better for either of those squads. Coming up next, speaking of the NFL, there's so much conversation about the pressure on Joe Burrow. Well, his Bengals came out. They made a statement yesterday. So let's get into it right here on ESPN Radio.
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0: let's get you updated on some of the live action around sports. Monday Night Football on ESPN. This game is tied 7-7. That game's in the second quarter. There is about 6:22 left in the second. We'll continue to keep you updated on the live action throughout the evening here on ESPN Radio. 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We've spent a lot of time on the weekend that was, because boy, was it a football weekend. And I don't just mean the NFL. I also mean college. It was a hell of a weekend any way you cut it. But it was, of course, week one for the NFL season. And we had a load of games, and there was a load of pressure on the Cincinnati Bengals, Ian Fitzsimmons, because they love to not show up early in the season. And their defense loves to never show up. And that's been the story that we've been telling about the Bengals now for years. Well, that's not the story that we can tell anymore after they were able to knock off the Tampa Bay Buccaneers. Week one, a Bengals win, Ian.
1: It doesn't happen very often. Now, the defense wasn't great, but they're going up against, you know, in my opinion, one of the more underrated quarterbacks in the NFL, who was finally rewarded with a nice contract, and Baker Mayfield. He finished 23 of 28, Amber, for what, 216 yards, averaging around eight yards per completion. But Joe Burrow was outstanding. So when you still get 27 hung on you in the NFL, your defense still has some work to do.
0: See, that's interesting that you're saying that, because for me, and I watched that game, I thought that it was more like a credit to the Bucs, because I'm with you. I mean, I think that's a pretty solid Tampa team. I'm a Baker fan. So I thought that it was more a credit to the Bucs being able to hang. But obviously, we know with the Bengals, they did make a new big additions this season, given I understand that we've talked about this before with that Bengals defense. But four huge additions this offseason to that Bengals defense alone.
1: Sexy
0: and they
1: Dexy,
0: did force four turnovers in that game. There were three lost fumbles in the first half from the Tampa Bay Buccaneers.
1: Look, but when you have Ja'Marr Chase catching what? I'm going off the top of my head here. Was it two passes? Yeah, two grabs. Mike Gesicki, tight end out of Penn State, you know, who's been in the league for a long time and is an outstanding either in line or slot, you know, tight end slash wide receiver. He led the team in catches. That tells me that Joe Burrow does not give a bleep as to who you are, where you are. If you're open, I'm throwing it to you. That's it. Done. And Ja'Marr Chase wasn't complaining after the game, after only having two catches. That is so impressive to me. So to have Burrow and that offense hang 33 on Tampa was awesome. If you're Tampa, man, you get a problem on defense, without a doubt. I know Vita Vea was holding out for a lot of, and it was a not holding out. He was a stay in or hold.
0: Yeah, he
1: in,
0: was a hold in.
1: A
0: he
1: hold
0: got paid.
1: In, right? Yeah, he was in front of him.
0: Baker,
1: which
0: got paid.
1: By the way, I'm all about. If you're going to hold out, hold in. Let them see you. Let them.
0: I don't think
1: let them know.
0: Hold out this year.
1: What's that?
0: I don't think we had a single holdout this year.
1: They're all hold-ins now, which is smart.
0: Yeah.
1: The agents have finally gotten in and telling the players, look, you want to be in front of them.
0: Yeah,
1: you want
0: team guy.
1: To let them see you. Go, hey, you could have that guy out there. So I'm all about the hold-in. And, you know, Vita Vea, I think, though, missing some time of being calloused and hit a bit, even though he's a vet, you know, wasn't the same guy. Baker Mayfield, I thought, played well, but I'm going to give full credit to Joe Burrow and that Cincy offense, where it wasn't about who you're throwing it to, it's who's open, and that's who Burrow will go to. Go back to when he was at LSU, to the Super Bowl team, to the ultimate example was yesterday. That was impressive. And you know the best part, Amber? Ja'Marr Chase is not complaining. You want to know why? They won, and he's a team guy.
0: Right. Well, and they did win, even though Jamar Chase only had two targets, the fewest of his entire career. Joe Burrow in that game against the Bucs had a 76.1 total QBR. That is the highest in a season opener in his career. So already the Bengals season off to its best start of the Joe Burrow era. Obviously, it's very early. There's still a lot of work to do. Well, and so we'll see. So here we are where Joe Burrow wanted to be. Here is Joe Burrow on his defense.
2: Yeah, I mean, four turnovers, you're going to win a lot of football games if you get four turnovers. And we got to be able to capitalize on them a little bit more. We had, I think, two touchdowns and two field goals off of them. But so we got to get that fixed. But it was a good one.
1: I love that part. We have to get that fixed. So they scored on all four, right? But he wants tutties off every turnover. And the defense did have four turnovers, but still gave up 27.
0: Yeah, forcing four turnovers is impressive. Baker fumbled three times on three consecutive drives in that game. It's the first time he's had multiple fumbles in his Tampa Bay Buccaneers career. That wasn't the only thing, of course, that happened on Sunday. The Vikings beat the Packers as well, 39-22. Who was the quarterback for the Minnesota Vikings, you may ask? Well, it was Kyler Murray for a moment in time. He gets knocked out of the game with a really nasty concussion on the third drive of the game. It was Carson Wentz the rest of the way. He comes in, he steps in for Minnesota, Ian, and he honestly looked really competent. Multiple touchdowns.
1: Just heard Tom Telesco, right? Yeah. Saying, hey, was he great? No. Was he good? Yeah. That touchdown throw that he had to Justin Jefferson up the left boundary was a pristine, perfect throw. Did he miss other ones? Absolutely he did. But man,
0: he was stepping in as a backup, hadn't taken one reps. He wasn't planning to start, you know, to be in the overwhelming majority of that game, obviously. Still threw three touchdown passes. I understand the yardage is, you know, 133 yards. All right. But he had three tutties in that game, and he brought them the win. Against Green Bay. I mean, that's impressive in and of itself.
1: A divisional win, right? And Jordan Love, in our pre-show meeting, right, you're going, hey, man, he's been in the league a long time.
0: A long time.
1: Time to shine.
0: It is. I mean, that's fair. At this point, like, you have been in the league a long time, Jordan Love. If it's not now, when is it?
1: Go ahead. That's your thought. That's go ahead. Fire away.
0: Well, here's the thing with Jordan Love. When you pull the numbers, too, the passing yards are there, right? The numbers tend to be there with Jordan Love, but you just have to do more. You're in a position now where if you're supposed to be, you know, one of the better quarterbacks in the league, then you've got to be in a situation where you're willing your team to victory, right? And you should be able to beat a team that has a backup quarterback scoring points on the other side. And it just seems, it's not just Jordan Love. I mean, the Packers underwhelm me over and over again. And I felt like that's exactly what they did here in their season opener.
1: And then I'm going to go to another game. The Ravens and Colts, Lamar Jackson,
0: that man's healthy.
1: And a first-year head coach, right? I mean, he delivered big time. Lamar Jackson, 324 yards and a tutty. They rocked the Colts 41-23. And then it's going to sound awful, like vinegar on my palate. The Jets deserve some credit.
0: Come on.
1: Yeah, they do. 23-10. Cam Ward, what the hell? Geno Smith?
0: Yeah, Cam Ward, what the hell?
1: Take your flowers.
0: Cam Ward, what the hell? Plenty more right here on ESPN Radio.
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1: I'm Nick DeLuca. Week one finishing up on Monday Night Football in Kansas City. Game one for Patrick Mahomes making his return from a torn ACL. Opening the scoring with a 15-yard touchdown run tonight. Bo Nix answering with a 19-yard touchdown throw to Evan Engram. The team's trading punts after that. But the Chiefs on the move inside the red zone. 7-7 at the Denver 17. 1:51 to go until halftime. Kenneth Walker, newest Kansas City Chief, 14 carries, 89 yards in the opening half. Mahomes just 5 of 15 for 39 yards. Bo Nix, 11 of 15, 88 yards, one touchdown, one pick. Been a quiet night so far for Jaylen Waddle, making his Bronco debut, one catch for 2 yards. In the NBA, Kawhi Leonard returning to Toronto. The Raptors and Clippers completing the trade after a three-month pause. ESPN NBA writer Mark J. Spears says Toronto could be dangerous in the East.
2: I saw the Toronto Raptors when they lost to the Cleveland Cavaliers, but they took them 7 games. You know, this is certainly was a team on the rise without Kawhi, you know, with Scotty Barnes, R.J. Barrett, a lot of young talent. And then now he goes to Kawhi, gets to go back to the six and teach him how to win. And are they the favorites in the East? No. Are they scary in the East? Yes, I definitely think they are.
1: Spears on NBA Today. The team's agreeing to the deal on June 30th before holding off due to the NBA's investigation into Leonard and the Clippers circumventing the salary cap.
3: 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Cam Hayward of the Pittsburgh Steelers. In studio, comedian Joe Coy. 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
4: Kansas City just scored a touchdown over the Denver Broncos on Monday Night Football. 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You can find him at Ian Fitz ESPN. You can find me at Amber W Sports. Let's sound on, sound off.
0: They said it, but what do they really mean?
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4: The Cleveland Browns are not good, Ian Fitzsimmons. They do have a new head coach.
6: Breaking news.
4: His name is Todd Monken. Deshaun Watson was not good in week one of the NFL season.
6: Breaking news.
4: They have already announced that he is the starter for week two of the NFL season for the Cleveland Browns. Here is Todd Monken addressing whether he gives a darn what the players think about his quarterback choice.
7: Well, I don't know. You'd have to ask every one of those guys. You said 100%. And really, to be honest, I mean, they don't have a choice. I mean, this isn't a debate. And I don't ask the players what every series, what play I'm going to call. What play we're going to call on defense. Like, their job's to play, our job's to put the best player on the field that we think gives us a chance to win. And I love our guys. But the moment we get into that in terms of who this guy should be playing, what we're doing this, what we ought to be calling, we've lost sight of the target, which is to own it and fix it and try like hell to get better.
4: That's fair. It's a fair response.
6: It is, but I'm going to tell you right now what I think. I don't give a damn. We just talked to Tom Telesco about this very thing, a longtime NFL GM. I don't care what the contract is. Give me the best player on the field to give me a chance to win. There is no way that you can fool an NFL locker room. Can't do it. They know who the best player is. They know.
4: You think Shador is that much better than Deshaun? Because I don't think so.
6: Well, I'm guessing that's not
4: what Todd Monken is saying.
6: But I know what Deshaun is not, and that is he ain't there.
4: He's not the same player before
6: massages and everything else. He is not that guy. So at least go and see what you do or don't have in Shador Sanders. Because we know what you don't have in Deshaun Watson, because that leads you to, if you don't have a quarterback in Shador, then this potential 2027 draft class, right, where you've got Arch Manning and C.J. Carr, Lenora Sellers, we go on, and Dante Moore, going down the list, right? Don't you want to know what you do or don't have in a young quarterback?
4: I think that they
6: I know what you don't have in Deshaun Watson. That guy is done. He's not the same player mentally that we saw in Houston.
4: I think if they thought that Shador was better than Deshaun, then Shador would be the one starting. That's what I think. I respect Todd Monken enough as a coach to think that he'd be making that decision.
6: I disagree. Yeah, I disagree. I mean, the owner is telling the coach, you got to play him.
4: 34-10, the Jags whooped the Browns over the weekend. Let's move it along. The Giants certainly fared better than the Cleveland Browns did. They beat the Cowboys. Their quarterback is much better than the Cleveland Browns quarterback. His name is Jackson Dart, and he was asked about how his head coach tackled Malik Nabers coming off of that ACL injury, coming back, getting his start back here before the game, in the pregame. Coach Harbaugh tackled Nabers.
6: Let him up.
4: So that he would go ahead and get that rust off for that first hit. Here's Jackson Dart talking about it.
8: Yeah, we were all just chilling on the sideline. It was right before we were supposed to start our walkthrough, and things were just up in the air. We didn't know exactly what was going to happen, and me and Coach Harbs kind of had some conversations. He's like, you know what? Like, I think that, you know, once he gets hit for the first time and realizes that, you know, he's okay, then he's going to feel confident. So I think in his mind that triggered, oh, maybe I should tackle him right then and there. So we were all just standing there, and then all of a sudden Lee goes down on the ground, and our team's super protective of him. So we all turn to look, and it's Coach Harbs tackling Leak, and then he pops up and he goes, see, you're all good.

0: I love that. That Amber, that is so Harbaugh-esque, whether it's Jim, John, the dad, you name it. All right. Malik, you seem a little edgy. You okay? Oh, coach, yeah. Bam! Light him up.
1: Okay, coach, don't injure anybody.
0: It's so good. Goodness. True story. Jim Harbaugh, many, many, many years ago, for people who may not have heard this, why he pounds his quarterback's pads and hits him in the gut and everything else but before every game, every single game, it's because when he was a rookie with the Chicago Bears and getting his first start, Walter Payton, the great Walter Payton, walked up to Jim Harbaugh and said, "You look nervous. You okay?" No, yeah, I'm fine. He goes, "Nah, you won't be fine until you get that first hit." And Walter Payton just started pummeling Jim Harbaugh, his young quarterback. And he said, "That helped me get ready for that first hit." I think that's what John Harbaugh was doing with Malik Nabers. That is a very Harbaugh thing, and only a Harbaugh thing. Find me, Amber, find me another coach that would tackle your star wideout and say, "Oh, now you're ready. Let's go. There's your first hit."
1: I can't imagine there is another one.
0: Thank you.
1: Jim might need to try a different strategy with Justin Herbert, but we can talk about that a little bit later. Let's stick with this Giants-Cowboys game. Dak Prescott was 22 of 34, 175 yards, two tutties, an interception in that game. Here is Dak Prescott, the Cowboys quarterback, being asked, "How bad does it feel to lose the first game of the season?"
2: Yeah, I mean, it sucks to lose. Damn sure sucks to lose the first one to this team, a division game, but still optimistic. That doesn't change our goals, doesn't change how we feel about our team. As I said, credit to those guys that they beat us tonight. This is a marathon, though. It's a long season, and we're going to respond. We've got great leaders, and I feel confident in just even the message and the feel in the locker room after that. Yeah, guys are pissed off. Nobody's more disappointed than the players in that locker room and the coaches and everybody that put this game plan together and attempted to go out there and execute it and failed to do so. And as I said, credit to those guys. They'll have to see us again, and we've got to turn the page and got another division game next week at home.
0: Amber, more impressed with the Giants than disappointed with the Cowboys.
1: That's, as well.
0: Yeah. I'm going to give full credit to Jackson Dart growing up a bit and not trying to put his head down and be a battering ram as a quarterback. He got out of bounds. That bull rush and the waves that the Giants throw at you with all those defensive linemen. I mean, we saw Burns lining up as a Mike linebacker. That, I mean, what? You don't know where it's coming from. So I give full credit to the Giants and less blame to the Cowboys. But obviously the Cowboys have some work to do.
1: They certainly do. There's work to do in college football. I'm not sure that the work needs to come from the LSU Tigers or the Ole Miss Rebels, but we will see both of those teams match up, and there will be fireworks both on and off the field this weekend. That game is Saturday at 7:30 p.m. LSU is going to Oxford, Mississippi. Lane Kiffin is going back to Oxford, Mississippi. Pete Golding is the head coach there now in Oxford, Mississippi. He used to work for Lane Kiffin. Now I doubt that those two talk. Here is Pete Golding on this game being like a high school homecoming.
3: We're going to prepare the right way this week and get locked in and get focused. A lot going on. You got Ella Langley. You got game day. You got so much other stuff. But to me, it's like high school homecoming for these dudes. Like, if you focus on the wrong right, that homecoming dance ain't very fun after you get your butt beat on a Friday night. So we got to make sure we're doing everything right throughout the week to get the outcome that we want.
0: Just go ahead and piggyback to the Lane Kiffin comment.
1: Yeah, here's Lane Kiffin, the LSU head coach, on who has the pressure on them. He says the pressure is on Ole Miss going into this game.
4: I told the players today, man, like, you don't have anything to worry about as far as, like, attention on you all week and everything. There's just going to be so much attention, hatred, everything on me. I said, you just get to go play. And I said, really, the pressure's on them. They're the team that, you know, we won 7 games last year. They won 13. They return, you know, 2 Heisman candidates. How often does that ever happen in the same backfield? I mean, we had it one time with Matt Leinart and Reggie Bush. And second longest winning streak in the country. So you guys just get to go play, and the pressure is not on you.
0: All right, but you left those Heisman Trophy
1: team,
0: candidates,
1: bro.
0: Right? You left all of that, what you just said. Oh, this team had seven wins. They had 13. They were 18 seconds away from playing for a natty you said, no, I can't win in a national championship at Ole Miss. Lane, I love you, man. Damn, you give us so much stuff to talk about.
1: You're absolutely
0: dear
1: right.
0: Lord.
1: He left because he felt like he couldn't win a national championship there. And then in that soundbite, he is quite literally saying that they have the pressure, essentially, because they should win the national championship because they have two Heisman contenders on that team. And then also referencing Matt Leinart and Reggie Bush, who did win the national championship.
0: Amber, it's not just that. Like his predecessor at LSU, Brian Kelly, left Notre Dame because he didn't think that he could play for a national championship at Notre Dame because of the academic standards. He goes to LSU, fails miserably. You know where Notre Dame was a year after Brian Kelly left? Playing for a national damn championship.
1: Yeah.
0: When you're chasing it, it means you're chasing. Go find it. Go get it. And right now, I mean, Elaine, I'm sorry, you had it at Ole Miss.
1: Remarkable.
0: 18 seconds away.
1: I know. There's no reason he couldn't have won a national championship, frankly, at Ole Miss. I think that's what we've learned here. But now it's funny that he's flipping it, and he's like, oh, all the pressure is on them because they were such a great
0: Chambliss,
1: team.
0: Lacy,
1: such a great team. I had such a great program. I had to leave it.
0: Yeah.
1: Lane, it'll be fireworks, man. That's not going to be the only sound bite that we get leading up to this weekend.
0: Or
1: out of this weekend. It is going to be an absolute
0: circus. Where are you this weekend? Where are you
1: this
0: going?
1: This weekend, I am at SMU Louisville.
0: That's a great game, ranked on ranked.
1: Good game, very far from the circus. You are at?
0: Your alma mater, Florida, Auburn. We'll hear from John Sumrall coming up later on this week, Florida Gators head coach.
1: Heck yeah.
0: So, yeah.
1: I'm very happy with Sumrall.
0: It's a monster weekend.
1: So far, by the way, very happy with Mr. Sumrall.
0: I'm good being away from Oxford this weekend. I really am. We were all in Baton Rouge last weekend. I'm good being away from the circus. I really am.
1: I'm a little sad. I kind of wish I was there, but we're going to be in Oxford in a few weeks. So I'll still, I think in November. I'll still
0: get
1: my
0: scholarship. You're good.
1: Yeah, I'll get my Oxford fix eventually. Okay, coming up next here. Chiefs and Broncos are at the half. We'll get into that game. And two more matchups for you to vote on in the Amber and Ian Ultimate Super Bowl Bracket right here on ESPN Radio.
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24: 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Cam Hayward of the Pittsburgh Steelers. 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
25: Hey, it's Evan Cohen. Coming up Tuesday, Patrick Mahomes is back and ready to go. But will Bo Nix and the Broncos prove they're still the best team in the AFC West? 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

0: We're rolling along, coming down the stretch here on Amber and Ian. 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We've got our eyes on Monday Night Football. It is back, baby, on ESPN. The Kansas City Chiefs are leading the Denver Broncos 14-7 right now. That game is at the half. And Ian, I mean, so far, if you're a Chiefs fan, I think you feel relatively good about what you're seeing, because Patrick Mahomes has looked like he still knows how to play football coming off of that ACL injury.
1: Well, think about it. Also, you have a undrafted free agent in Khalil Benson out of your national champion, Indiana Hoosiers, which I'm still stunned that he went undrafted. He is now your starting left tackle, right, with your first-round pick from 2025 out. So for them to be doing this right now, against that D, yeah, I'm impressed. And Mahomes looks like Mahomes.
0: Yeah, that's I think, the biggest takeaway. Because it's still, listen, there's still a lot of football left. I mean, it's only a seven-point game. It's a one-score game, but you're absolutely right.
1: But his biggest problem, like, when he struggles, it's the guys in front of him, right?
0: Mm-hmm.
1: Yeah, and he is such a remarkable talent that you go back to the Super Bowl when Tampa Bay beat him, right? They were without both starting tackles. They were just... I mean, they were handcuffed, and he got the ever-loving hell beaten out of him from Devin White and Vita Vea, you know, Levante David, all those guys. So for him to be able to, not him, but the team to be able to go in, all right, we have this UDFA at left tackle, we're going. Doesn't matter. It's been impressive so far.
0: Patrick Mahomes is 8 for 18, 62 yards, one touchdown. The numbers aren't amazing, but the score obviously is. Bo Nix is also back from injury. 12 of 17, 98 yards, one touchdown. Those numbers look better, actually, than Mahomes, except for he also has a notch in the interception column, and that came right out of the gate for Bo Nix, and that's not at all what you want to do. You do not want to football to the other team. It was a very bad Bo Nix football out of the gate when he was knocking the rust off on Monday Night Football. So we'll continue to keep you updated on the live action throughout the evening here on ESPN Radio. We're in the midst, on Amber and Ian, of our ultimate Super Bowl bracket. Let's get to it.
2: 60 Super Bowl winners. All in one bracket. Who is the greatest Super Bowl champion of all time?
3: 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We beat anybody in the world, and I think we're going to win next Sunday.
2: This is the ultimate Super Bowl bracket.
4: How about them Cowboys? Yeah!
2: With Amber and Ian.
0: So we have the ultimate Super Bowl bracket up. You can check out the entire bracket right now on ESPN Radio on X/Twitter. So if you check them out there, you'll see all of our 60 teams that we are nominating to see who is the ultimate Super Bowl winner, Ian. And so
1: how
0: every
1: hard
0: single
1: is that?
0: Day,
1: what? I've been gone since last Tuesday because I had to do the Miami Hurricanes on TV on Thursday, coaches meeting the previous day, travel Oklahoma, Michigan, Saints, Lions yesterday, back home. So I missed most of last week. So
0: you missed us launching the ultimate Super Bowl.
1: Yes,
0: bracket.
1: But I told you all, look, you don't have to wait on me. My family doesn't wait on me for dinner, right? So go right ahead, launch it. And this whole thing is remarkably difficult to try and figure out who you're picking to win these matchups. It ain't easy.
0: So when you look at the entire bracket, it can be overwhelming. But what
1: daunting.
0: We're doing is we're breaking it down day by day. So every single day,
1: it's hard.
0: We give you a different matchup. And every single day, you go on Twitter and you vote specifically on that matchup. Today, we're giving you two matchups. So far, last week, these are the teams that we've seen advance. We saw the 2022 Chiefs Super Bowl champs advance to the next round. We saw the 2000 Ravens advance to the next round. And the 1977 Cowboys move into round two.
5: So, Ian, let me jump in and just ask you real quick before we announce these matchups. So the Chiefs team that advanced last week, 2022, they beat your New Orleans Saints. How do you think that matchup
1: went? Ain't no damn way. Ain't no damn way that Drew Brees and the boys are losing to your Chiefs, man. It's not happening. Nope. Now, would you come out the second half and say, F it, We're doing an onside kick. That's an attitude of a winner. So, no shot. Zero chance. Glad I was not here because we'd be fighting right now.
0: Who did the 2000 Ravens beat out, Stosh? Do you know off the top of your head?
5: Yeah, I'll open the back up here.
0: Yeah, sorry. I'm just curious. I'm throwing
5: up. So the 2000 Ravens, I remember this well now because Zena was all hacked off about it because they beat the 1990 New York Giants.
0: Wow. Okay. They beat out the 90 Giants. All right.
5: And so they advanced, by the way, just to set this up, into the second
1: round. With
5: Trent
1: Dilfer at quarterback, by the way.
5: Yes, the 2000 yeah. Ravens into the second round to take on the 85 Bears.
0: With Trent Dilfer at that. Oh, my. Good golly.
5: Two of the great defenses
1: Ball
5: of
1: game.
5: All time.
1: Ball game.
0: Wow, that is wild.
1: 6-3, Bears win.
0: Yeah, no kidding. No kidding. That's exactly what it would have sounded like. So you guys get the idea of how we're doing this. So you'll have an opportunity there to vote on that 85 Bears 2000s Ravens matchup. You can vote on everything at ESPN Radio. But today, here's what we want you to vote on. We are deciding between the 1976 Oakland Raiders versus the 1986 New York Giants. Do you have strong thoughts on either of those teams, Ian? A little before my strong memories of Super Bowls.
1: All right. So when you look at the Raiders back then, I mean, you're talking about that's Ken Stabler, you know, and I'll give you a great story. And I think it was that playoff run of the 76 Raiders where Jim Otto told us a great story when we had a segment called The Legends here on ESPN Radio. And we had the Snake and Otto together. And the Snake came in dressed in a suit and tie. They're playing, I can't remember who the hell it was, maybe the Jet. Who knows, right? And he's like, Snake, you never come to breakfast. What are you nervous? What's going on? Why are you all dressed up for the game? And he goes, Jimmy, I'm just getting in. Like, even out all night. Drinking.
0: Oh, from last night?
1: I think he just walked into the hotel, grabbed breakfast,
0: the 70s.
1: and went for over 300 yards, like three tutties and one pick. And the Raiders won the game and went on to win the Super Bowl. So because of that story, give me the 76 Raiders right
0: wow.
1: there.
0: Done. Hell of a squad there. They don't need sleep. They don't need rest.
1: Can you imagine Twitter with Ken Stabler and the boys back in the day?
0: So 76 Raiders against the 86 Giants. We also have the 79 Pittsburgh Steelers versus the 2003 New England Patriots.
1: Old school. Give me the Steelers.
0: Really? See, I'm going
1: absolutely.
0: New school there.
1: Absolutely. I'm always going old school.
0: Some of this, but see, that's the thing, and I'm probably always going new school. Some of this is going to be dependent on age. Please vote at ESPN Radio. Please engage. We want to find an ultimate Super Bowl winner. Coming up next here on ESPN Radio, Game Night is headed your way. You can check them out on the ESPN
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22: Hey, it's Evan Cohen. Coming up Tuesday, Patrick Mahomes is back and ready to go. 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
1: In the NFL, Vikings quarterback Kyler Murray remains in concussion protocol, but has not been ruled out for week two. Minnesota coach Kevin O'Connell says Murray was feeling pretty good Monday and was able to attend team meetings and watch film. The Vikings will take his status day to day before deciding whether he can play against the Chicago Bears next week. Myles Garrett will undergo knee surgery after initially attempting to play through his injury. The Rams head coach Sean McVay says it became clear during Los Angeles week one, the loss, that that Garrett could not continue dealing with the knee issues. Garrett will miss most of training camp and will miss the next 4 weeks. On to the NBA. Clippers owner Steve Ballmer says he accepts the league's punishment for salary cap circumvention. Ballmer apologizes to the Clippers fans, the employees, and fellow NBA owners, saying he accepts responsibility as the team's principal owner. Meanwhile, the Clippers and the Raptors have agreed to complete the blockbuster trade that will send Kawhi Leonard back to Toronto. The deal was initially agreed upon in June, but paused during the NBA investigation. Let's take a look at some baseball scores. The Dodgers punched their ticket to the postseason after beating the Reds 4-1. The Orioles beat the Mets 2-1. And on Monday Night Football right now, the Chiefs are up 21-7. Early in the third against the Denver Broncos, Kenneth Walker III, 16 carries, 149 yards, and a touchdown. More about that on Game Night with Q Myers and myself, Emmett Golden.
2: Coming up in the Tuesday edition of Unsportsmanlike with Chris Canty, Michelle Smallman, and me, Evan Cohen, Patrick Mahomes is back and ready to go. But will Bo Nix and the Broncos prove they're still the best team in the AFC?

0: tore an ACL and an LCL.
1: You got to go out there and be yourself. 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I signed up for this, and I'm going to go out there and play football.
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0: And you can give a big welcome back to Patrick Mahomes. I questioned what his knee was going to look like. When were we going to get back to seeing Patrick Mahomes like we're used to seeing him? When was he going to have confidence to scramble, keep plays alive, not necessarily run for 20-yard touchdown runs, but just, you know, keep some plays alive?
3: Right.
0: Well, Emmett, so far so good. I think that Patrick Mahomes checks all the boxes. He looks like he really, truly is back on Monday Night Football.
3: Three carries, and they were scrambles, 26 yards and a touchdown. So, yeah, he looks like Pat Mahomes. I will say that. The surprising thing is, what happened to Andy Reid? He turned into Paul Brown. He's calling plays 3 yards in a cloud of dust. Not exactly, because Kenneth Walker is averaging 9.3 yards a carry. They are pounding the rock tonight.
0: You know what? Kenneth Walker, who has 149 yards rushing, just had a 60-yard touchdown run. I had someone tell me one day, and I don't remember who it was, so I apologize, but he said, you need this guy to run like he's mad at the grass. That's exactly how Kenneth Walker is running. He's running, and he started this from the jump. From the very first handoff that he took, he looked like he was running extra aggressively, like extra angry. Like someone told him that contract that they gave him in free agency, he wasn't worth it. Or, oh, Pat Mahomes is back. They're not going to hand you the ball. And he said, I bet they will. I'm going to show them what I can do with it when I get the ball in my hands. He has been dominating. As much as I was excited to see what Patrick Mahomes was going to look like, the show has been Kenneth Walker.
3: Yeah, and it looks like that was the game plan as well.
0: Yep.
3: They ran the ball, I want to say, 11 straight plays, threw a pass, then ran it like four more times before ultimately they scored their opening touchdown. It was clear that they were sending a message that they are going to get busy in the running game tonight. And so far, so good, as they're up 21-7 with 10:28 left in the third.
0: Yeah, again, there was a lot of questions that I had, a lot of questions that many had on what Patrick Mahomes is going to be like. Are the Chiefs going to come back? I'm not going to overreact one way or the other to week one, because that's just what it is. But if you're in Kansas City, if you're a Chief fan, a Mahomes believer, whatever you want to call it, you could check that box and say, yeah, so far, so good. Like you mentioned, 21-7, they lead early in the third quarter. It's Game Night here on ESPN Radio, the all-new ESPN app, SiriusXM Channel 80, and TuneIn. 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We have plenty more on all things Monday Night Football and Week 1 action. But first, we got to do this.
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2: Game Night. Made you look.
5: Made you look.
0: All right, Emmett, what was it that caught your attention? What made you look?
3: Well, you know, I've been locked in on baseball, hoping that my favorite team, the Guardians, make the playoffs. Well, they got to wait another night, because tonight the Dodgers did this.
6: Struggled with the transfer yesterday, and that led to some Miami Marlin runs. On the ground off the end of the bat to first. Hernandez ranging to his right, throws to Evan Phillips, covering a little behind him, but he still retrieves it, steps on the bag, and that's a win for L.A. The Dodgers take the series opener from the Cincinnati Reds, 4-1 the final score, and now 1-4 the postseason streak. 14 consecutive years, the Dodgers are playing postseason ball.
3: AM 570 LA Sports on the call right there. 14th postseason berth in a row, tying the longest playoff streak in MLB history with the Atlanta Braves, you know, the 90s Braves up into the 2000s.
0: They still didn't win enough World Series, though.
3: They didn't.
0: They did
3: with
0: not
3: all
0: win
3: that pitching?
0: Exactly.
3: Yeah, they didn't. Tarik Skubal, though, 7 innings, 3 hits, no earned runs, 9 Ks, did not allow any runs for the first time since he became a Dodger.
0: I'm not mad at Dodger fans. I'm not mad at the Dodgers. I'm not mad at any of them. But it's so funny how spoiled a lot of Dodger fans are. Over the weekend, I was talking about the Dodgers, and a guy called himself a big-time Dodger fan. He goes, oh, yeah, we just picked up some pitcher from the Tigers. I said, some pitcher?
3: Some pitcher.
0: It's Skubal.
3: Some pitcher.
0: Like, wash out your mouth with soap, young man.
3: Yeah.
0: That's Tarik Skubal, man. That ain't some pitcher. Yeah.
3: Tell us you're a casual without telling us you're a casual. You know what I'm saying?
0: But they're so used to having

0: these big names, Emmett, that they look at it like, hey, that's some pitcher.
1: They're like, yeah, we got some guy DH'ing now. I don't know. It was Otani or another. I don't know. That's insane.
0: Yeah, it really is. But you got to give a lot of props to the Dodgers for handling their business the way that they do. And like you said, 14th postseason berth in a row, tying the Braves. I'm not mad at them. I know a lot of people are. I'm not one of them. That's what caught Emmett's attention. That's what made him look on this fine evening here on Game Night on ESPN Radio and the ESPN app. What caught my attention is my new favorite player in Major League Baseball. It took me many, many moons to find a new player. Mm-hmm. Ricky Henderson is my favorite player of all time, will always be my favorite player. My favorite athlete of all time, actually, is Ricky Henderson. Rest in peace. But my new favorite baseball player, without a doubt, is a Chicago Cub. And his name is Pete Crow Armstrong, a.k.a. PCA. On the evening, if you're keeping track like I am, he's only 4-for-5 with 4 RBI, a run scored, and a home run. And he's up to 42 home runs, has 37 stolen bases. He got another stolen base on the night. So he's about to join that 40-40 club, man. And I'm excited about him. He joins 1955 Ernie Banks as the only Cubs player age 24 or younger with 40 home runs and 100 RBI in a season.
1: Man, he's been awesome. You know, definitely there are some guys that you just pay to go see them play. He's a pay-to-see-play guy, no doubt about that.
0: And the only thing that makes me upset is that he's a Cub and he's not here on the West Coast so I can watch him all the time. Like, I was so blessed because, you know.
1: Hey, the A's will trade for him. Don't worry about it.
0: No, they will not. and the Cubs would not be dumb enough to trade him.
1: Right.
0: The A's would actually be dumb enough to trade him. Like, oh, he's good? Oh,
1: get him out of here.
0: Yeah, get him out of here. What are we doing? Don't the Yankees want it? Oh, I know. We'll send him to the Dodgers. They could use another player. Right. That's what they would do. So, yeah, man, shout out to PCA. The Cubs are currently up at the end of the eighth, 7-3 over the Atlanta Braves that we mentioned earlier. And how about this, Emmett? This caught my attention as well, and I know I'm cheating because I got two of them.
1: Yeah.
0: All rise. We can say it again. Top of the eighth, Aaron Judge, 3-run home run. His first since returning from the injured list last week.
1: Now, you knew it was only a matter of time.
0: Oh, yeah.
1: So, I was surprised that they didn't send him out for a rehab stint. Guess no need to. They figured he'd figure it out one way or the other, and here we are.
0: Yeah, I mean, look, and he's one of those players. PCA is one of those players. I don't think he's quite there yet because still I think a lot of people are still getting to know him, but Aaron Judge, Shohei Ohtani, certain players, when they're in the game, you stop and watch them. You know, I'm not a Yankee fan, but if Aaron Judge is at bat, guess what? This dude's watching.
1: Mm-hmm.
0: If Shohei is at bat, I'm watching. Just because they're that much fun. So to see him back into the lineup, see him going through, trying to get his, you know, timing back down, get his groove back, and to be able to do it. Look, it was just last week that he returned from the IL. Right, so he comes back last week, takes him a little bit of time, a handful of games, and now he's leaving the yard. So now you can feel really good if you're a Yankee fan that, okay, I'm sure that's not going to be the last one he hits. Right, he's going to start to get in his groove just in time for the postseason.
1: The playoffs, that's right. Yeah, and when he went down, it was disappointing, but you felt like the and the AL was so bad that you knew, like, the Yankees are going to be there, so at least it happened when it did and not later on in the season where he would have missed the postseason, but he's not even ready to go yet, but he will be by the time the postseason starts.
0: Close enough, Emmett.
1: Yeah.
0: He's close enough. And the Yankees lead right now in the top of the eighth, 7-2 over the Twins, and they're really close to punching their ticket to the postseason as well. So it's really fun, Emmett, and has been the last handful of days or so here on game night to see these teams get a victory. It's like, yep, boom, boom, check the box, postseason, here we come. Like, we know these teams are going to be, like, Milwaukee. There was no question that they were going to be there, but when it officially happened, just like the Dodgers on tonight, that's when you know, okay, extra baseball, here we come.
1: Yeah, yep, and you know, there are teams still trying to get there that haven't necessarily punched their tickets, but looks like the Yankees are very close to doing that. The Dodgers did it earlier tonight. You smell that? It's postseason baseball. October is near.
0: I was about to say, man, I didn't pass no gas or nothing. I was like, wait, hold on, man, what are we talking about?
1: From Cleveland, that was,
0: hey, look,
1: that's a different kind of funk right
0: there. Well, hey, you know, I know that a lot of
1: you do be wearing long sleeves in Las Vegas. I will say, you know.
0: It's dry fit. It's dry fit.
1: Oh, okay.
0: Okay, next time you go to Browns practice.
1: Yeah.
0: Next time you go to Browns practice, see how many coaches, see how many.
1: Oh, they're all wearing them. Yeah, yeah,
0: exactly.
1: Yeah, they're all wearing them. But hey, they're crazy.
0: Man, I just get down with my peers.
1: Oh, okay.
0: I do as my peers do. Speaking of Cleveland, no changes at the QB yet. He's Emmett Golden. I'm Q Myers. It's game night here on ESPN Radio. That's next on ESPN Radio and the all-new ESPN app.
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1: All right, Emmett, so fitting. The Tigers beat the Blue Jays 6-5. We were just talking about the Yankees and the return of Aaron Judge, and they were really close to clinching a postseason berth.
2: Mm-hmm.
1: Well, they did. Thanks to the Tigers beating the Blue Jays, the Yankees have clinched their postseason berth. So Aaron Judge is back, and the Yankees will be in the postseason. Not that we doubted it, but it's official like a referee's whistle now.
2: Yeah, that's awesome. It's another team punching the ticket. That's really cool. The Tigers also helped out the Guardians because the Blue Jays were a game behind Cleveland for the last wild card spot. Guardians lose, Blue Jays lose, so you're still there for that wild card, but the Yankees have clinched their way into the playoffs.
1: See, look at that. The Tigers were like, you know what? We're going to be helpful. We're going to help out everybody. We're going to help out the Yankees and Emmett Golden.
2: That's right. You know, it's cool. I got love for my folks in Detroit. You know what I'm saying? So they got love for me. That's how we do it. It's a Midwest thing.
1: Okay. That's what's up. Not mad at that at all. So the Yankees, they punch their ticket to postseason. We punch our ticket to Kansas City like this.
0: Game nights, Monday Night Football update.
1: Well, after a lot of weird helter-skelter kind of circus-type acts, this music I think describes it perfectly. Bo Nix took a 15-yard sack, and he fumbled on it, and he was doing exactly how this music sounds.
2: Yes, and the ball fumbled, and then Kansas City kicked it 3 times as they tried to pick it up, and next thing you know, out of bounds, you know.
1: somehow, some way, the Broncos still were able to salvage that drive. I guess you could say they got a field goal, so now they are down 21-10. It was a 4-play -8-yard drive. You never want that. Took 2 minutes, and Will Lutz had a 31-yard field goal. Like I said, to put the 3 points up on the board. But man, I'll tell you what. For a Denver Bronco team that a lot of people had a lot of hype on, saying that, hey, man, they won the division last year. Bo Nix is coming back healthy. That defense is going to be solid. Now that they've got Davis Mills calling the plays instead of Sean Payton, he's going to be more aggressive.
2: Mm-hmm.
1: Again, not going to overreact to 1 week. I've trained myself to be better than that. They do not look good. They look very week one-ish.
2: Yeah, not crisp, but my hot take is, who really is ready for week one? Yeah, there are going to be teams. And we
1: week
2: might be
1: one
2: like,
1: champions, oh, baby. Let's go. Oh, week one champions. So everyone wants to be a week one champion.
2: Yeah, I'm like, they just played better than the other team on week one because nobody plays in the preseason. But, the Broncos don't look crisp at all. And it feels like Kansas City said, you know what, we still got some work to do because Pat Mahomes is 9-20 throwing the ball. So he hasn't really been efficient from that standpoint. And I think they knew that and had some concerns. That's why they've been running the ball so well.
1: Well, and that's all they needed to do. So if you know where how you're going to butter your bread, then do it. They've got 183 yards on the ground as a team. 183. When's the last time we talked about a Kansas City team that had that many yards on the ground rushing?
2: Oh, God, never. Yeah.
1: That's what I'm saying. Yeah. Like, it for the longest, it felt like the running game was their kryptonite. Here's a running back. No!
2: Kareem Hunt, when he first got into the NFL.
1: Right.
2: It's probably the last time they really had, like, a guy that you put some respect on. Like, yo, they got a good running back. He got in trouble. They released him, and ever since then, they just been looking for a guy, and it looks like they got a guy right now.
1: There's a reason why they went out and got the Super Bowl MVP in Kenneth Walker, and he is showing everyone what he's worth. He's got the 16 carries, the .149. He's got the touchdown. And, look, Patrick Mahomes only, like you said, 9-20, a touchdown, an interception, only thrown for 68 yards so far. So everything that the Chiefs have done has been on the ground. There's 7:34 left to go in the third quarter. Kansas City's now 21-10 over the Denver Broncos. He's Emmett Golden. I'm Q Myers. It's game night here on ESPN Radio, the all-new ESPN app, SiriusXM Channel 80, and tune in.
3: Second and 5, Browns opening drive from the Jacksonville 28-yard line. Deshaun under center. They pick up the blitz. Now he's pressured. Now he guns, and now he's picked off. It's intercepted. There goes that first drive. Fourier Aluakin brings it back across the Jacksonville 40. He's tackled by Elton Jenkins at the 41.
1: ESPN Cleveland on the call right there. Deshaun Watson with the pick, and I don't think anybody's surprised. The first game out the gates for Deshaun Watson was not a very good one. 16 for 22, 205 passing yards, but threw that interception early on and just did not look very good. And the Browns didn't, as you know. Jaguars win 34-10. And so far, Emmett, I guess there's no quarterback change, according to Todd Monken, who talked at his presser and actually gave the explanation behind why Deshaun Watson is still playing.
4: It confirmed it when I looked at the tape. We got to play better around him. We got to call it better. And he's got to play better. It wasn't just our inability to function consistently as an offense was a byproduct of we coaching and playing.
2: So I will, first of all, I will agree with that, because Todd Monken and the Browns coaching staff had a competition that went to the last week of camp. So you're splitting reps the entire camp. Like, how are you going to get one guy ready to play? So I'll listen to that. But also, I want to let everybody know, this is an example of numbers lying. Because you look at those numbers,
1: right,
2: and you go, oh, he wasn't that bad. He was terrible. He just was. He was terrible. There were guys open. Like, the Browns invested a lot into playmakers this offseason. Two rookie receivers. They had tight end and Harold Fannin and a running back last year and Quinshon Judkins. They only ran the ball 12 times. Now, I know they got, you know, behind, you know, they got away from them. But Deshaun Watson, multiple delay of game penalties. Mm. And what we were told is that Deshaun Watson was ahead of Shedeur Sanders when it came to the procedure of getting in the huddle, calling the play, getting out the huddle, diagnosing the defense, and getting in the right play. That's what we were told. It didn't look like that, Q. Right. It looked like they could have put not just Shedeur, it looked like Taylen Green could have did that, and he was drafted in the sixth round and didn't get any reps during the preseason.
1: See, the thing about it is, though, I don't, the delay of games are, in my opinion, unacceptable. This dude's a veteran.
2: Right.
1: You know what I mean? Like, I get it. Even Shedeur, he's a second-year guy. I would see if he had multiple delay of games. But a guy like Deshaun Watson that's been there, done that for many, many moons, should not have those situations. He understands there's supposed to be that clock in his head. He's supposed to locate the clock in the stadium. He's supposed to always be checking that. Like, those kind of mistakes are the ones that, you know, you're just shooting yourself in the foot. And it feels like, to me, I don't want to call them lazy penalties, but those are lazy penalties, right? Those are the ones that you're just not going through your, not even progression, just your, what you're supposed to do as the quarterback at the line of scrimmage. Those are the ones that bother me the most. If you don't hit an open wide receiver here, or you know, don't, the play's not crisp.
2: Yeah, everybody's going to miss a pass or something like that. That's not a big deal.
1: Yes.
2: Right. But the fundamentals of playing the quarterback position is where he struggled at. Here's the thing. It was toxic when they announced him as the starter. Mm-hmm. So, and fans were very, very upset. Took a couple weeks. The noise got quiet. Then he looked the way he looked, and it just threw a match on the gasoline and, you know, on the fire. And next thing you know, they're saying they're going to run him back out there again. Now, I understand not hitting the eject button too soon.
1: Right.
2: There is no upside to playing Deshaun Watson.
1: Right.
2: Zero.
1: It's just a money thing at this situation. It's only a money thing. There's no other reason he's on the field. It's all because of the $230 million guaranteed and the assets they gave up to get him. That's it.
2: But you're never getting that back.
1: I know.
2: This trade and that contract will never be justified.
1: No.
2: I don't care what he does. So you might as well charge it to the game.
1: Right.
2: Right? Sit him down. Find out if you got something in one of these young guys. Because you got Shedeur. You got Dillon Gabriel. You got Taylen Green. See what you got in those guys. And then decide next year if you need to take a quarterback. Because what are you doing with it?
1: Right.
2: He's not going to be here next year.
1: No, he's not. Deshaun Watson is like the triple double diamond machine at the casino around the corner from my house.
2: Just taking your money.
1: Just taking my money. And I guess what? You ain't never going to get it back. Even when you win, you still lose, right? So, because then you think, then I start pumping my chest out like, oh, see, I got the secret. I cracked the code. Mm-hmm. And then the code cracks me back. Like, ha, gotcha, sucker. There is air conditioning in the desert for a reason.
2: Reason, yes.
1: That is Deshaun Watson to a T. He is triple double diamond. And more times than not, he ain't even two out of the three diamonds. He's only one Man. It's like, nope, not even going to tease you. Dog, like, this is going to be a win.
2: He's getting fives and sixes in the spin rate. There ain't even no words.
1: No.
2: You know what I'm saying?
1: Yes.
2: No graphics or anything. And I don't know. This, and by the way, this was the first big decision that Todd Monken made. And after one game, it looks terrible.
1: Well, he needs to change that decision for sure. He's Emmett Golden. I'm Q Myers. Over the weekend, college football was fantastic, and upsets were had. We'll talk about it next on Game Night on ESPN Radio.
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4: Hey, it's Evan Cohen. 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But will Bo Nix and the Broncos prove they're still the best team in the AFC West? 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
1: A new AP Top 25 is out, and there are some teams on the move. The Texas Longhorns, after beating Ohio State, jump from 4 to number 1. The Buckeyes fall from number 1 to 6. But two teams that just in a free fall in the AP Top 25, Oregon down 15 slots all the way down to 21, and Oklahoma down 13 slots. They are at 24. Let's take a look at Major League Baseball. Some games have gone final. The Dodgers beat the Reds 4-1. They clinch a playoff berth. 15 straight years in the playoffs in the postseason for the Dodgers. The Tigers defeat the Blue Jays 6-5. Blue Jays still a game back of the Guardians for the last wild card. The Orioles beat the Mets 2-1. Orioles now three games behind the Guardians for the last slot. And the Cubs beat the Braves 7-3. Monday Night Football going on as we speak, and the Kansas City Chiefs are leading the Denver Broncos 24-10 with 1:09 left in the third quarter. Story of the game, Kenneth Walker III, 19 carries, 151 yards, and one touchdown. Coming up, more of Game Night with Q Myers and myself, Emmett Golden.
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3: Oregon, first and 10 from its own 45. Here's a toss. Hill drops it, picks it up, fumbles the football, and the Cowboys have recovered. James Williams has recovered at the Oregon 41-yard line with 1:55 to play.
4: Dave Hunziker from Learfield on the call right there, and a big upset over the weekend. Oklahoma State gets the victory 39-31 over then-ranked number 6, Oregon. It's Game Night on ESPN Radio, the all-new ESPN app, SiriusXM Channel 80, and tune in. We are presented by Progressive Insurance alongside Emmett Golden. I'm Q Myers, and joining us now to talk about that victory is the man that you just heard with that recovery, Oklahoma State defensive end James Williams. And James, thanks so much for your time. Congratulations on the big win. And look, the one thing I do know about Stillwater is that the way the stadium is created, the fans are basically on the field. When the clock said 0-0-0 and that game was over and you guys got the victory, what was that electricity, that atmosphere like there at Oklahoma State?
5: Oh, man, you know, first off, I want to say thanks so much for having me on. Environment was crazy. You know, that's the third field rush I've been a part of. I was there when at Nebraska when we beat Colorado, and I was at Florida State when we beat Alabama. No field rush has been like that. We got swarmed right away. Fans were excited. Everybody, because everybody had been there for a longer, you know, it was a longer day. Everybody had to deal with the rain delay. Everybody was adrenaline rushing. It was exciting.
1: So late in the fourth quarter, the ball's on the ground. Oregon fumbles. What's going through your mind at that moment when you see the ball on the turf?
5: Usually, if you're in that situation, you have that much green grass in front of you, you want to pick it up and try and go score. But I was like, I just got to end this game right now. I got to get on top of it. And I got to make sure that, you know, once I fall on top of it, don't pop out and head back to him. So, you know, as soon as we secured it and everybody wrapped me up, I knew the moment was good. And I knew Drew was going to go get it done and get that first down.
1: Man, God bless you, because I'd have tried to scoop and score. I'd have been like, oh, I got to get pay dirt, baby. So that's awesome.
4: Emmett, what he's telling you is there's no I in team, right? He's trying to be a teammate. Emmett, you're trying to be a me mate, right?
1: Hey, there's a M-E in Emmett. There's a me in Emmett. So.
4: James Williams, Oklahoma State defensive end, is with us here on Game Night on ESPN Radio and the all-new ESPN app. So what was the extra motivation that your defensive coordinator, Skylar Cassidy, gave you before the game on Saturday?
5: Yeah, so Cass isn't a big words before the game type of guy, but he walked in and had a little meeting with the defense before we did our walk to the stadium, and he said, I just want to let you guys know we did our interview with ESPN, you know, that they have to do every Friday night before the game starts. And he said, yeah, all they did for 15 minutes was ask me about Oregon's players and what I think of them. They didn't ask about a single one of y'all. And I was like, all right, bet. They'll ask about who I am after this game.
1: I heard that.
4: Right?
1: I heard that, and here we are. Right?
4: No, but you know what, James, and seriously, though, when you hear that from your defensive coordinator, I mean, what goes to your mind and what goes to your teammates' minds when you hear that?
5: Just the disrespect. You know, a lot of us are transfers. A lot of us are this is our second, third stops. You know, a lot of us weren't five-star recruits. You know, Coach Morris calls us the misfits, and that's honestly the best way to describe us. All of us have been counted out. We've all been doubted. I mean, shoot, we were doubted after we lost to Tulsa week one. But I'm so glad we were able to go prove everybody wrong.
1: Now, you know, Oregon showed up with one of the best quarterbacks in college football. At least at the time, everybody was thinking that way. But after you guys hold him to 191 yards passing, you sacked him four times, a lot of people starting to wonder, about Moore. What was it that made it so you guys could have that much success against Oregon?
5: I think it's two things that we executed really well. You know, first off, I want to give a huge shout out to my whole D-line play. You know, I know I'm the only one y'all are talking to, but we had a big game across the board from guys like Jaleel, Jerry, Malik, Kiwi. Those guys are the key. You know, like Patrick Mahomes in the Super Bowl and Tom Brady in the Super Bowl, you know, they looked invincible, and that's because, you know, those pass rushers got after those guys. That's the key to getting any quarterback. I mean, I don't care who you are. I don't care how good you are. If there's four people that are 6'5", damn near 300 pounds in your face, about ready to murder you, and you got to stand in there and throw that, that's hard. And we were getting back there with only three. You know, that's the second thing I wanted to shout out was Coach Cass and the rest of my DBs. The rush three, drop eight method was working really well for us.
4: James, I'm going to get in a foxhole with you, brother. I know I'm going to be all right. Yeah, if I'm in a foxhole with you, I'm going to be okay.
1: I know my man going to stand on business. That's, and everything.
4: Man,
1: I love it.
4: Hey, talk to him. But you mentioned the loss to Tulsa week one, and people were starting to count you out. Where did you see the most improvement from your team?
5: I would just say how we practiced. You know, I think we got in kind of the lull of fall camp while you're waiting. You know, it's been a month plus of you just hitting the same person over and over again. I think we just got in the lull, got a little full of ourselves. And as soon as we lost to Tulsa, all of that got wiped. You know, we had some of our most intense practices of the year on Tuesday and Wednesday. And I think that's why everybody felt so good about it going into the game.
1: He's James Williams, Oklahoma State defensive end. I'm Emmett Golden alongside Q Myers' game night on ESPN Radio. So, again, I talk about all the talk was about Dante Moore, and you said everybody's talking about Oregon. How about your quarterback, Drew Mestemaker? What did you think of the day he had, and what have you learned about Drew in your short time together?
5: It's so funny y'all asked me that. I knew from the second spring practice that he was a dog, and he was easily the best quarterback I've played with. His routine, his method, the way he goes about his business. Y'all know he's not like, he didn't get on Instagram or Twitter and start hyping himself up. He's a humble guy. He goes in and works every day, and I'm so proud that the nation finally got to see what I knew all along, that he's a guy, he's a Heisman contender, and he can lead us to the promised land.
4: James, where did your edge come from, man? Because you got that edge. I love it, especially playing defensive end. You got to have it. But where did you get that? Is that just something, was it instilled in you, or is it just where you've been, different stops in your journey? Where does it come from?
5: I think it's a mixture of two things. A, it's the you know, the guys you grow up wanting to be. So, you know, I'm a huge NBA fan. So, and I'm, you know, I was born in Oklahoma, huge Oklahoma Sooners fan growing up, and Oklahoma City Thunder fan. So the two guys that I always looked to the most for inspiration were Baker Mayfield and Russell Westbrook. Mm-hmm. And they obviously play with a lot of passion, energy, tense all the time. Like they don't back down from a fight or anything like that. You know, the second thing is like just my journey. You know, I didn't play any high school football until I was a senior. I didn't start. You know, like I just sat on the sideline and watched, and I just grew a fire within me that I knew I always had to keep playing with.
4: I love it. I love it. That's a hell of a story right there. James Williams, Oklahoma State defensive end, with us here on Game Night on ESPN Radio and the all-new ESPN app. I'm glad you brought up Russell Westbrook, and he just recently retired. That dude always played with so much energy, didn't he? He was one of those guys that, man, you could feel the passion in the way that he played. I always enjoyed watching his style. I mean, that if you're going to find a guy that's motor never ends, isn't that the guy that you would point at?
5: Yo, yeah, no doubt. I mean, if I'm ever trying to teach a group of kids, like a group of little kids, I'm going to tell them to go watch Russell Westbrook highlights, because the man's on, he's on go all the time. He never ends.
4: No, he never ends, never ends. So, James, let me ask you this. Coming off this big victory, how does your team not get, you know, comfortable and fat and happy and build off of this?
5: I'm actually glad you asked that because I made sure to make it a point of emphasis today. AP poll came out, Oregon 21st, Oklahoma 24th, two teams that, you know, lost one of them to us. And our, you know, the rest of the nation seems to consider it just a fluke, despite the fact that, you know, we outplayed them in basically every statistic. We spotted them 14 points. And, you know, it's okay. Like, that's fine. That's exactly what I wanted to see, because I know that everybody in there feels disrespected and that the work's not done.
4: I'm not mad at that at all. Again, James Williams is with us here on Game Night on ESPN Radio and the ESPN app. So up next, you've got Murray State. What do you see in front of you from Murray State coming up on Saturday?
5: Yeah, see, a fiery, competitive team. I know they're gonna have seen the last game. You know, we're gonna get their best shot, and I'm gonna make sure everybody at practice isn't being lackadaisical and knows what we have in front of us. You know, we're not gonna take any opponent lightly.
4: I'm not mad at that, and everyone knows now. Everyone's heard you say it with your chest, and we definitely appreciate that. James,
1: I got a new favorite player in college football, James. I just want you to know that, man. Love catching up with you right now.
4: Yes, yes. Great stuff, yeah. James. Congratulations on the victory, and thanks so much for giving us some time, my man.
5: Absolutely. Q, Emmett, y'all were great. Appreciate you so much.
0: Game Night's Monday Night Football Update.
4: Don't know if you can hear it, but the floodgates are wide open like some old-school TV antennas. That is rolling downhill. And what's rolling downhill? The Kansas City Chiefs, they put another 7 on the board. This time, Kenneth Walker, not rushing, but kind of rushing, a short little pop pass to him, and he gets in the end zone. And now Kansas City, Emmett, is up 31-10 with 14:39 left in the fourth quarter.
1: Yeah, Kenneth Walker is dominating. This time he gets in the end zone via pass that looked like a run. It was one of those Andy Reid's in his bag as usual. So it was one of those weird formation plays or down around the goal line that technically speaking was a pass, but man, 31-10. And again, I'm not an overreactor to week one. I know crazy things could happen, but it is good to see the Kansas City Chiefs looking like the Kansas City Chiefs.
4: That's easy for you to say. You're not in the AFC West. You don't cover a team in the AFC West. I do.
1: Man, even if my team was in the AFC West, they ain't got a chance this year anyway. So.
4: I hear you. But look, you're right about Kansas City looking like Kansas City. Patrick Mahomes looking really good. Andy Reid's obviously very creative, as you said, that play call. But I'll tell you this. I'll warn the rest of the NFL right now, and Emmett pointed this out a minute ago to me, that they went to kick the attempt the extra point, and it doinked off the upright and went in. So when Kansas City gets those kind of bounces to go their way, it's one of those seasons. Not going to overreact to week one and what we're seeing in this game as they're throttling Denver and that really good Bronco defense. But if they start to get the ball to bounce their way like they did on that one, it could be a long season for the rest of the league. He's Emmett Golden. I'm Q Myers. It's Game Night here on ESPN Radio. So what teams are we willing to overreact to after week one action? That's next on Game Night on ESPN Radio and the all-new ESPN app.
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14: And now Judge Flowers one. And you might as well pop the champagne. That one's into the second deck. Aaron Judge unloads to left. It's a three-run home run. Like we said, you don't want to be there when he finds his rhythm. And Aaron Judge has found his rhythm. It is 7-2 as the Twins have unraveled in the eighth.
10: Knockout punch provided by Aaron Judge in that six-run eighth inning for the Yankees as they clinch a postseason berth at Target Field tonight, getting to that Twins bullpen late. We welcome you into the Affinity Plus Federal Credit Union postgame download. I'm John Vitas, joined in studio by Dan Gladden. And Danny, there's nowhere else really to go here than that eighth inning where there was an infield hit, there was a misplay by the pitcher Minter, and of course some good hitting from the Yankees as well. What stood out to you as you watched that inning unfold?
15: Well, when Morris came into the ballgame, first pitch fastball, and I thought maybe then he kind of went to the little cutter after that. But, you know, just trying to establish, I guess, a fastball. But he was jumping all over it. Lombard, a good young player, recognized that. And that kind of ignited the Yankees there in that situation.
10: Yeah, I thought Lombard put a great swing on that fastball.
15: You know, usually when a new guy comes in, but again, he came in, he had his warm-up pitches, and I've always felt you can get a free at-bat from the on-deck circle. So if you're the guy, and in this case Lombard, you're in the on-deck circle, you're getting his timing, watching his delivery, and you're tracking the ball to home plate, even though I might be 15 feet away. But still, you can get some good timing down. I call it a free at-bat. A lot of guys will do that.
10: Yeah, take advantage of that opportunity.
15: Absolutely.
10: Especially against a guy he's almost certainly never seen before.
15: Mm-hmm.
10: I wanted to get into the double steal with you that kind of really led to that inning becoming a crooked number because it takes the force away. What could have been an inning-ending double play becomes a couple of jam shot singles for the Yankees to take the lead. You guys were anticipating it. The TV broadcast was anticipating it, throwing up the stolen base numbers on Volpe before it even happened. Why couldn't the Twins stop it if it seemed that obvious?
15: Well, you're going to have to – that would be a question I think you'd have to ask the coaching staff, somebody down there that maybe they did say something. And, sometimes that pitcher has to give a different look. Sometimes it's one. Sometimes it's two. Sometimes it's just a stare down and then deliver. But more pitchers than not, they'll look one time and then they'll turn their head to home plate, pick up the target, and then deliver. Good base runners are going to study the pitchers to find out what kind of moves they have. The good ones are that will change your look up a little bit. And also it's important for that defender to play close behind him. And you know what? Run a pickoff play and make it let them be aware that we're aware of what you're trying to do. And I didn't think Volpe got that big of a lead, but he caught everybody napping. No throw.
10: Yeah, no throw at all.
15: No, not even a throw. Usually you'll come out, okay, if it's a double steal, I'm going to get the slower runner from first base. So they didn't even throw through. We're seeing a pattern with that with the Twins that maybe they elect not to go ahead and throw the ball.
16: Yeah, it just looked like they were on their heels and never even really had a chance to get either guy in that spot. And then I wanted to ask you about the two swings that gave the Yankees the lead. The Caballero hit, the Rice hit, low exit velocities. Looked like Minter was trying to go away with a cutter to Rice. He came in, and Rice just kind of knuckled it up the middle.
15: You know, and there's some talk up in the TV booth and talk in our radio booth as well. But, you know, the Yankees, there are certain teams that will try to relay signs to their hitters. And it's totally okay. They're reading the grip in the pitcher's glove. When he comes set and they hold that glove up near their face, they can see the grip that they have on that baseball. And you know what a curveball grip looks like. You know what a four-seam fastball looks like. You know what the changeup looks like. So there's signs, and it did look like he was giving signs, touching the bill of his cap, his nose. Another time he was waving his arms like a bird, indicating to the hitter what pitch might be coming.
16: So that was the run, that was the trail runner then. That would have been Caballero?
15: Nope, it was Rice.
16: Okay.
15: It wasn't Bellinger, it was Rice. Giving it to Aaron Judge.
16: Oh, before the home run.
15: Yes.
16: So that was with Minter on the mound, because I was about to say the ball that Caballero hit almost bounced.
15: Yes.
16: So it makes sense if he was tracking a pitch breaking down.
15: It was Rice once he got to second base there. And then he did it a couple of times, but the video shows him staring in there at the pitcher, looking in his glove and getting the grip and then relaying something to Aaron Judge.
16: That explains why the ball ended up in the third deck. Why
15: well,
16: not?
15: You still, even though I know you get the sign, even though you know what pitch is coming, I still got to execute it.
16: Yeah, no doubt about it.
15: It's totally legal if you want to play that way. It's fine, you know, but back in the time, if you got caught relaying, somebody's going to wear it in the back.
16: Yeah, not so much anymore.
15: No, God, no.
16: Let's finish on a high note here. Emmanuel Rodriguez is making a name for himself here late in the season. Had the triple to the gap, which was the biggest swing of the game at the time. It seems like he's just playing with a lot of joy out there, taking advantage of the opportunity. What have you noticed about his approach in the box, though?
15: Well, he's confident. I think that he's got a good compact swing. He's got power. He's got a good indication of the strike zone. So that bodes well for him when he gets in the batter's box. You know, he's a fun kid to watch play. I'm getting impressed with his defense out there, especially in left field. So, you know, he gets good routes on the ball. He's not afraid when you get on the warning track or near the wall there, the sidewall. He made a nice running catch there. I like his whole game right now. But, again, he's only been in
16: 3 games.
15: Okay. So we always said you'll get a jacket. You find out what kind of jacket he is. Meaning, hey, we know what he can do, what he can't do. Let's go ahead and attack him this way. And I think you're seeing it with Jenkins right now and his struggles right now. The thing that what got lost in the game here tonight was Dean Kramer, you know, and Will Warren. Those guys pitched well tonight. Only gave up 2 hits, 1 run. That was a home run. Kramer did. He had 1 walk, 5 strikeouts. And that's going to get lost in the storyline here tonight as to how well he pitched tonight.
16: Yeah, if you like good pitching, the first 5 innings were for you.
15: It was a great ball game. It was a good ball game up until the 8th inning. Well, the 6th inning for us was a good game. And then, of course, Josh Bell with the late home run there, but kind of a meaningless home run, but still they count.
16: Yep, they can get him to 20. We're going to have a note on that later in the show.
15: Yep.
16: Well, Danny, we appreciate the chat as always, and we'll catch you tomorrow night for another one.
15: All right, John, thank you.
16: 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We're going to take a break. Come on back with some highlights and a player of the game. Of course, looking forward to hearing some of that sound from the Twins on how this game went awry today. That'll be a little bit later on here on your home for Twins baseball.
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16: 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They're brought to you by the Sheboygan Sausage Company. And like Danny just mentioned a moment ago, this was a pitcher's duel for a while. Two guys that are not overpowering, 92 to 94, just mixing their pitches beautifully, hitting their spots, and putting up a whole bunch of zeros. The only run scored in the first five innings came in the top of the third. Dean Kramer was in cruise control for the Twins. He had retired 7 in a row, 4 by way of the strikeout. And then out of nowhere, a curveball to Jose Caballero was lined into the first couple of rows of the left field bleachers, and the Yankees had a 1-0 lead. Game was still 1-0 into the sixth. Kramer allowed a 2-out single and was taken out of the game. Cody Funderburk came in, gave up a long fly ball to Cody Bellinger, which was caught on the warning track, and the Twins were still down just one going into the bottom of the sixth. Will Warren was back out for another inning, and Cody Clemens reached on an error from Ryan McMahon. Then Warren struck out Jeffers, and you figured Will was about to get through 6 shutout frames, but Josh Bell would deliver a rope of a single up the middle to keep the inning alive, and so there were 2 men on with 2 outs for Emmanuel Rodriguez.
15: Emmanuel Rodriguez with a count of 1-1. Breaking ball. Line drive, base hit, left field. Rodriguez with a base hit. Bell to third. Center fielder misses it. They're going to wave Bell around third. Rodriguez into third base. Not in time. The Twins take a 2-1 lead. Well, the center fielder, Spencer Jones, let that ball get by him.
16: And that allowed the second runner to score. So Clemens and Bell both score. The Twins leapfrog in front of New York, 2-1 at the end of 6. That knocked Warren out of the game as well. Michael Fulmer got the final out of the 6th and worked a scoreless 7th inning. Twins did not score in the 7th. Neither did the Yankees. A good inning for Jeff Hoffman. But then in the 8th, that's when it all came crashing down for Minnesota. Andrew Morris entered, and as Danny pointed out, first pitch fastball to George Lombard Jr. The rookie drilled it off the bottom of the wall in left center. And then McMahon, a squibber of an infield single to put Yankees at the corners with nobody out. Morris then would bear down, struck out Austin Wells on a cutter. So there were still runners at the corners with one out, and Jose Caballero was able to come through.
14: Here's the 0-2. Back up the middle, base hit. That's going to tie the game. Volpe stops at second. The bottom of the order strikes again. Caballero has driven in both runs, and it's a 2-2 game here in the 8th.
16: That was a pitch that almost bounced from Andrew Morris, and Caballero was able to roll it off the pitcher's mound and into center field, and we were all tied at two. Morris was taken out after that. He gave up hits to three of the four batters he faced. A.J. Minter came in to face a stretch of what would have been a four lefties and a five-batter span. The first man he saw was Ben Rice, who worked yet another full count. He had three of them in the ballgame today, and Minter tried a 3-2 cutter.
14: Lee is holding Volpe close. That's the go-ahead run at third. Here's the pitch. Swung on, a little broken bat flare. Over the head of Kreidler and into center field. Volpe's going to score. They're going to send Caballero. He'll score without a throw. And the New York Yankees now with a three-run eighth. And they lead this ball game 4-2.
16: That was the backbreaker right there from Ben Rice. 62 miles an hour, the exit velo, but it had enough on it to find some outfield grass. Then a comebacker from Bellinger to Minter, which he couldn't handle, which set the stage for the Aaron Judge three-run homer, and it was a six spot for the Yankees in the eighth. They took a 7-2 lead. Twins got a run back in the bottom of the inning on a solo home run from Josh Bell, but Austin Wells matched him with a homer of his own in the ninth, and the Yankees win it by a final of 8-3. The final lines, New York, 8 runs on 9 hits and 2 errors. Minnesota, 3 runs on 7 hits and no errors. The Twins fall to a season low, 10 games below 500 at 70-80. Yankees improve to 87-63. And, of course, most important for them, punch their ticket to the postseason. Game took 2 hours and 58 minutes in front of 24,204 at Target Field tonight. Those are your highlights brought to you by the Sheboygan Sausage Company, America's tradition since 1933. 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
16: Few different options for our Treasure Island Diamond player of the game. We're going to give it to the guy who started this game on the mound and pitched well.
14: Down on the handle of the bat, a little waggle to that two-tone hit and stick. And he watches it called strike three. We talk all about his eye at the plate, and then he watches one dot the outside corner. Kramer's first punch out. One out, nobody on. We're in a scoreless top of the second. Pitch. Swung on a miss. He struck him out. Down goes Spencer Jones. Two away for George Lombard Jr. Settles and fires. And the pitch just swung on a miss, and he strikes out the side. Dean Kramer fans, three in a row. We've played one and a half.

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3: Hello, this is Brooks Lee, Minnesota Twins infield. Highlight of the offseason, I'd say just spending time with my fiance. I got engaged. She answered the question right, so I was thankful for that. What's the most embarrassing moment from your baseball career? I did throw a ball away my rookie year to end the game. Guy got a little league home run walk-off. That sucked. Yeah, threw the ball into the third base dugout, so the guy advanced home. Try to forget about that one. What did you name your first car? I don't know. I think I named it Brooke, but yeah, it was my mom's car, so yeah, I got seconds. What's your biggest irrational fear? Probably like losing a limb or something like that. I think my job and my life requires me to have all four limbs. Favorite chicken tender dipping sauce? Either ranch or honey mustard or the cane sauce. Is actually any of that type of sauce. Goodbye. This has been Brooks Lee.
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0: 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The only minor league affiliate still in action, the AAA St. Paul Saints. They are off tonight, but will start their final week of action in Columbus tomorrow. Going to check in on some National League games here on the West Coast. Padres have the final playoff spot right now in the NL, a 2.5-game lead up on Arizona. Arizona at home against Miami. They erased a 3-0 deficit a couple of innings ago, but the Marlins came storming back against Corbin Burns.
8: What a great at-bat by Jacob Marcy. He hit that curveball like he just knew it was coming.
9: And now Javier Sanoja obliterates the ball. Out to left and gone.
8: I see you, little man. I see you, Javi.
9: Back-to-back jacks on back-to-back pitches. The fish tee off on Burns, and it's 5-3.
0: Yeah, still 5-3 right now in the fifth inning. Arizona in danger of falling 3.5 back of that last playoff spot if the Padres can hang on to the lead. That's a little bit in question right now, but they were hot early against Tomoyuki Sugano.
10: 2-2. And Tatis hits it in the air to deep center field. Carrick is going back at the wall. Look it up. Gonna go deep into the forest at Coors. A long home run to center for Fernando Tatis Jr. A two-run shot in the second inning to extend the Padre lead to 5-1.
0: And that was number 22 for Tatis Jr. Padres trying to match their longest winning streak of the year at 8 games. But the Rockies are chipping away. They have made it a 7-6 Padre lead in the 7th inning. One last check on the American League, a wild card situation. We told you earlier that the Guardians and Blue Jays both lost. So the Twins technically

0: They don't lose any ground tonight. They are 4.5 back with 12 games to go. The big winner today, albeit idle, the Texas Rangers. They are now just 1.5 back of that final wild card spot. 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Going to get some post-game reaction from Derek Shelton and the Twins next on your home for Twins baseball.
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0: Yankees beat the Twins 8-3. It's time to get reaction on the game. Our ears are on the clubhouse, brought to you by Minnesota Corn. Yankees coming back in the eighth inning to put up a sixth spot, and that does not sit well with manager Derek Shelton.
8: Yeah, I mean, we, Emma did a good job giving us the lead back in the seventh, and then, we could not contain their offense.
0: Yeah, they went a little bonkers there in the eighth with that sixth spot, including some big swings late in that inning against A.J. Minter. The inning was started by Andrew Morris, who faced four batters, gave up three hits, although one of them was an infield squibber. Here's the manager on what Morris did tonight.
8: Yeah, I mean, it's another ball below the zone. I mean, I think part of it is, too, we can't come in and throw a first-pitch fastball right down the middle to Lombard that turns it off. We have to execute better. I mean, and then you have to give Caballero some credit, I mean, because that ball was below the zone. But, we have to figure out a way to get more miss there.
0: Yeah, Caballero drove in the first two Yankees runs on really tough pitches, so you do have to give him credit. But Shelty pointing out the same thing Danny did, that first-pitch fastball to Lombard, which really ignited that inning. A well-struck ball there by the rookie. And then Minter came in with the game tied and runners on base, and the two-run single from Rice was probably the biggest moment in this game. It was a cutter in. Here's Shelty on that swing from Ben Rice.
8: Yeah, I mean, the jam shot, there's nothing he can do there. That pitch is executed as well as he can execute it. I mean, there's nothing to be critical of there. I mean, that ball's hit, about 45 miles an hour. It was just hit with the infield end, and then he left a flat cutter up to Judge, and you know, obviously it got hit out. But, you know, the pitch before that, I mean, there was nothing. Or the at-bat before that, there was really nothing you could do. He executed a pitch.
0: And that kind of takes us all the way back to our introductory segment we did on Minter when he told us that he can get a little cutter happy sometimes, and that's usually when damage is done against him, both of those hits coming against cutters. The Twins pitching night started really well. Dean Kramer, 5 2/3, gave up just one run on two hits, but for Dean, he's not in a great mood after a good outing because of what happened to the team.
9: Oh, it definitely stings. Not just because we lost, but also because they clinched tonight. So that also eats at us, for sure.
0: Yeah, Dean spent 6 years in the American League East, so definitely has some feelings about the Yankees and did not want to see them clinch here at Target Field today. The specific part of Kramer's outing that he was very pleased with was the splitter. He got 9 swings on the splitter. 4 of them ended up as whiffs. He had 14 whiffs on the night, which is a solid number, but the number for the splitter was particularly effective. What did he think about the splitter, and how did he get it to this point?
9: We made some adjustments on it, and feels a little more comfortable in my hand than it has in the previous starts. So yeah, it's you know, every pitch, every guy in there with every pitch, it's like a constant cat and mouse sometimes, where it's like something just doesn't feel right, and then you know it is what it is. But until you get that feeling, and then once you get that feeling, you're like, all right, I'm okay now.
0: Yeah, ebbs and flows to the season, and right now the splitter is a pitch that he has a great feel for, and it obviously led to a good outing here today. One last bite for you. We mentioned earlier that Trevor Larnach headed out for imaging on his wrist tonight here in Minnesota. Derek Shelton providing a brief update.
8: Yeah, it's left wrist inflammation, so I think over the next day or two we'll have a better idea of where we're at.
0: It's a good thing the Twins have 5 position players available on the bench right now because 3 of them banged up day-to-day, Culpepper and Royce Lewis. The others, Shelty did sound optimistic earlier that Culpepper may be available to play tomorrow. Our ears have been on the clubhouse brought to you by Minnesota Corn, continuously working to promote sustainable practices, develop new uses, and maintain thriving rural economies for Minnesota's 24,000 corn farmers. We finish the show with a trip around the bases next on your home for Twins baseball.
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0: The Yankees rally for six in the eighth to win 8-3. New York now 7-49 when trailing after seven innings this season, while the Twins fall to 60-7 when they held the lead entering the eighth. Yankees, of course, clinching a postseason spot with the win. It's time to circle the bases, brought to you by Toyota. At first base, Emmanuel Rodriguez gave the Twins the lead with a two-run triple in the sixth inning tonight. Rodriguez is just the second player in Twins history to record both a triple and a home run in his first three major league games. The other was Dave McKay back in 1975, who homered in his first major league at-bat on August 22nd and then tripled 2 days later. At second base, Will Warren did not allow an earned run tonight, lowering the Yankees' starter's ERA to 2.45 here in the month of September. That is the best mark in Major League Baseball. As of now, that is the best ERA of any starting rotation in any month this year, edging the Brewers, whose rotation had a 2.48 ERA in May. Warren now has 42 starts since the beginning of 2025, where he's allowed two earned runs or fewer, tied for the second most in the American League and the fifth most in the majors in that span. At third base, Aaron Judge's three-run homer was the final blow for the Yankees in that huge eighth inning. It was Judge's first homer since returning from the IL. He last went deep all the way back on May 24th against Tampa. Judge now has 14 homers and 45 RBIs in 51 games against the Twins. That includes the postseason. The only OPS higher than Judge's with a minimum of 150 plate appearances belongs to Josh Donaldson, who has a 1.304 OPS against the Twins. And at home, Josh Bell put one into the seats in the eighth for his 20th homer of the season. Josh joins Brooks Lee to give the Twins multiple switch hitters with 20 or more home runs in the season for the first time. It's the 40th time it's happened in MLB history. Both Seattle and Arizona did it last year. It was Cal Raleigh and Jorge Polanco for the Mariners, Ketel Marte and Geraldo Perdomo for the Diamondbacks. That's what you find when circling the bases, brought to you by your local Toyota dealers. Toyota, let's go places. Twins will try and get even tomorrow. Same time, same place. 6:40 first pitch. It'll be thrown by Bailey Ober. Left-hander Max Fried has the ball for the Yankees. Our coverage begins at 6 o'clock with the pregame lineup card. We hope you can join us then. We want to thank our team working in studio tonight for Mark Janowski, Craig Schrepfer, Cameron Green, and Lucas Kirchner. I'm John Vita saying so long from Target Field, where the Yankees take game one. This is your home for Twins baseball.
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21: Swung on and lined down the left field line. Stay fair. It is fair, and it's down into the corner. And it's a two-run double for Ryan Jeffers.
22: Hit high in the air. Right field might have a chance. Get up. This ball is out of here. Kiesel two-run homer. Twins have tied it up 4-4.
21: Swung on and hit well for Bell. Deep left center field for Josh. That's headed for the bullpen and gone for a three-run homer.
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23: Great job stepping in, filling in, and that's going to be a great option to have when we get the other guy back. So him and our defense, I'm going to have to give props to our defense, man. They played their tail off against a good offense, and so we'll keep the momentum going. It's still early. You got to get better.
24: Yeah, and you know that's the way you stay focused. You got to get better, because it is week one. And we know crazy things can happen week one. I referenced last year with the Raiders beating the Patriots, you know, and how both teams' seasons went in opposite directions after that week one matchup. So the best thing you could do is win week one. But if you have a bad game like the Denver Broncos did, it doesn't mean your season's over by any stretch of the imagination.
25: Well, I'll tell you this, man. This is what you want. If you go out and spend money in free agency, you want to get that ROI. You want to get the best return on investment. And
24: immediately.
25: So we always talk about, well, this was a good free agent signing, or, oh, that turned out not to be a good free agent signing. So far, so good when it comes to Kenneth Walker. They signed him away from the Seahawks. He was a Super Bowl MVP. All he did, 173 yards rushing, the most by a Chief in a Patrick Mahomes start, period. Right? When we were talking about, you know, when's the last time you saw the Chiefs run and get more rushing yards than they get passing yards with Patrick Mahomes? Well, again, Kenneth Walker's 173 rushing yards are the most by a Chief in a Patrick Mahomes start. That tells you all that you need to know.
24: And I think it caught the Broncos off guard.
25: I agreed.
24: Yeah, because the Broncos are a really good defense. Like, I know you look at tonight and be like, oh, well, I think they got out game planned. Mm-hmm. I think this game was won on the sidelines, in the meeting rooms, and then I'll give Kenneth Walker some credit as well. But I think you could tell the Broncos were not ready to stop the run all night long. They probably thought there'd be a run or two just to mix it up and to kind of throw some things out there. No, they were dedicated to the run tonight.
25: Yeah, but the thing about that is, I mean, and I throw it back to you, why is that not an adjustment then? When you see the attention to detail and that, okay, they are going to run the rock. You know, and because I thought, you know, that was a good free agent signing for Kenneth Walker. He got paid. I was like, they're probably not going to use him because they never use a running back, right? It's almost like they're afraid to use a running back. But on that opening drive, I want to say it was like 9 plays and 7 were rushing and 2 was passing. Mm-hmm. When you saw the way that he was running, and not just the fact that he was getting the ball, but he was running downhill hard. Yeah, like, he was running angry. Like Marshawn Lynch used to say, I'm going to run through a you-know-what's face. Mm-hmm. It looked like Kenneth Walker was trying to run through someone's face.
24: No doubt. Now, in the second half, what, he probably had 30 yards rushing? Like, he, in the first half, was dominant, and I feel like the Broncos went in and made a little bit of an adjustment at halftime to slow him down some, but then all they did was start passing it to him. They started throwing the ball to Emmitt Johnson out of the backfield. So instead of necessarily handing it off, they got creative. That's what we know that Andy Reid is. He's one of the best play callers out there, very creative guy, offensive mind. So I think the Broncos adjusted. It just was over at that point. You know, it was – and then you open up the third quarter, boom, Chiefs get another touchdown right away, and that was it. You could tell the Broncos were just searching for answers.
25: Yeah, it was. It was a wrap. Walker is the fourth running back in NFL history with at least 190 yards from scrimmage and multiple touchdowns in the first game with the team. The last also did it with the Chiefs under Andy Reid, Kareem Hunt, in his NFL debut. And we know, you know, how good of a running back Kareem Hunt was when he was with the Chiefs as well. And, hell, he did well when he was with the Browns,
24: you know,
25: for a while. So, yeah, man, I just thought that was a really good performance from Kansas City. Now, I'm not saying that I'm going to crown them all of a sudden the AFC West champs or they're going to be the team representing the Super Bowl. But I think that as a collective, they all came out and made a statement about, just go ahead and write us off. And I know everybody wasn't writing us off, but I had plenty of questions about them. I still have questions because it's only week one, but I think they checked a lot of boxes tonight. That's for sure.
24: Yeah. And look, I don't think the Chargers are going to be terrible this year. I think the Broncos will be good. So it's still, I think, will be a tough race. But don't look now, Q. The Raiders are tied for first place with the Kansas City Chiefs.
25: How do all roads lead back to Vegas, man? That was a cheap shot, man.
24: I'm happy for you. My team's 0-1. Doesn't look like they're going to be able to win a game all year.
25: They are probably won't, but I'm not going to overreact to what the Raiders did. But I will show love to what the Chiefs did. We'll do that next here on Game Night on ESPN Radio.
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26: I'm meteorologist Mace Michaels. Tonight, cloudy, passing showers, a low dropping down to 50. For tomorrow, early clouds, then sunshine for the afternoon and windy, a cool high in the mid-60s, and partly sunny for Wednesday, cooler high in the upper 60s. 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Currently 54 degrees.
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24: There's a new AP Top 25, and things have changed at the top. The Texas Longhorns are currently ranked number one after defeating Ohio State on Saturday. Texas moves up three spots to the number one position. Ohio State drops five all the way down to six. Georgia at two, Notre Dame at three, Indiana at four, Miami at five. Two teams plummeting to the bottom of the top 25, and that is Oregon. They fell 15 slots to 21, and Oklahoma dropped 13 spots to 24. Let's take a look at Major League Baseball and games that have gone final. The Dodgers have punched their ticket to the postseason after a 4-1 victory over the Reds. The Tigers defeat the Blue Jays 6-5. Blue Jays still a game behind the Guardians for the last wild card spot. Speaking of which, the Guardians lost to the White Sox 7-3. White Sox now with a game and a half lead over the Guardians in the AL Central. Orioles beat the Mets 2-1. The Cubs beat the Braves 7-3. Monday Night Football, we saw the Kansas City Chiefs beat the Denver Broncos 31-10. Kenneth Walker III dominant tonight with 23 carries, 173 yards, and one touchdown on the ground. Also got a receiving touchdown as well. More from this game and the rest of the NFL on Game Night with Q Myers and me, Emmett Golden.
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30: Tonight, this night, belongs to the Kansas City Chiefs. After 6-11 a year ago, the great Patrick Mahomes, 9 months after ACL, MCL surgery, back on the field, and the Chiefs get a 31-10 victory over the Denver Broncos. 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
25: 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Want to get you up to date on all things NFL and Monday Night Football. And to help us do that, we bring in our resident coach, Coach Herm Edwards, ESPN NFL analyst. And Coach, thanks so much for your time. We do appreciate you. And everyone had questions. What were we going to see from Patrick Mahomes going into the first game removed from him tearing up his knee in week 15 of the 2025 season? What did you see from the Chiefs quarterback?
0: Oh, well, I saw a guy that showed everyone that I'm fine. And he's really fine now with that runner, Kenneth Walker. I don't think people realize how good Kenneth Walker was as a football player. But he was the dominant player tonight. I mean, he was unbelievable. His contact balance, his ability to bruise the tackler, was just kind of fun to watch. And it goes back to what I've been saying here for the last month. And I don't know how much Denver's players played in the preseason, but defenses are way behind the offenses right now, just the tackling alone. And I know this guy's a bruising runner, but, I mean, you see it all through the preseason. I mean, it's just it's hard to watch as a defensive, you know, coach and a defensive player. Of the missed tackles that there have been thus far in opening day games.
24: Coach, I actually felt like the Chiefs won this game while they game planned during the week because it felt like the Broncos weren't ready for the Chiefs to be as determined and dedicated to the running game as they were. It felt like they were caught off guard. What did you think of the game plan that the Chiefs had against the Broncos tonight?
0: Well, it was one of those game plans. It was real simple. We're going to beat you up. We're going to see if you want to play physical football. You know, Denver's built with their defense, and their defense has a tremendous pass rush. But it never got to that. It was all about can you stop the run? And it seemed like every time they were handling it to Walker, it was second and two or less. I mean, he was making a lot of yards, guys. I mean, if you're Denver and you take pride in your defense, which, you know, look, I get it. It's the first game of the season. But they're going to look at that tape and go, whoa, wait a minute now. This is not who we are. So, you know, and the quarterback, I mean, Denver, you know, he didn't play particularly well. But you got to give Kansas City a lot of credit. I mean, look, Denver was probably favorite in this game coming into Arrowhead. This is a division game. And Kansas City, you know, sat there and said, okay, we're going to see how good Denver is. And really kind of put it on him, really.
25: Coach, we know how good Kenneth Walker is. We know that he was a Super Bowl MVP for Seattle. I kept saying throughout the course of the game to Emmett that he just seems like he's running angrier, almost angry. Like I compared him to Marshawn Lynch when he said, I used to try to run through someone's face. Were you getting that sense, too, that he was almost running with a purpose, almost something that he had to prove or felt like he had something to prove?
0: Yeah, he looked like a bowler ball with butcher knives on it. He was just running and just knocking people over, no one to tackle him. I mean, he's a physical runner. There's no doubt about that. And you know, this is why Andy and those guys, I think the question was funny. I mean, it was posed in the offseason. Why are the Chiefs going after Kenneth Walker? Mm-hmm. Well, it had a lot to do with Patrick Mahomes' health, you know, coming off that knee surgery. You know, they're going to be a different team. I mean, Patrick Mahomes now is going under center more than he's had in his whole career. They're going to be more of a play-action football team. And the run is going to set up the pass. Now, when you watch Patrick tonight, I mean, you could tell he wasn't very accurate tonight. He wasn't the Patrick Mahomes we had seen in the past. I think that'll work its way into this offense. But it was really carried by the runner. I mean, he was the most dominant player on the field.
24: He is Herm Edwards, ESPN NFL analyst. I'm Emmett Golden alongside Q Myers. It's game night on ESPN Radio. Sean Payton gave up play calling duties this season. How long do you think before he takes them back after only scoring 10 points?
0: Well, I think, you know, Sean really wanted to do what Kansas City was doing, run the football a little bit more. And that wasn't the case in the beginning of the game. And I think it would have helped the quarterback. You know, playing an Arrowhead is tough. It's a loud place. It's hard to play in there. You know, I'm very familiar with that place. When that crowd is going and you're asking your quarterback to go back there and throw it, and then you got to give Kansas City's defense a lot of credit, too. They lost a lot of guys in the secondary. And they were just the more physical team tonight. You know, it looked like they were playing at with a different speed than the Denver Broncos.
25: What would you say to Emmett's point about Sean Payton giving up the play calling? How difficult is it for a guy like that to do that, give up that play calling?
0: Well, very difficult. But I just think that, you know, he did it in the sense that, you know, he wanted to be involved with more of the football team rather than, because when you start play calling, especially on offense and defense, you find yourself staying on one side of the ball. Right, a lot, because you're always over there. And I think he wanted to put his print on the whole football team. And we'll see. I mean, it was, you know, first game for the new play caller, obviously, and he'll have a conversation with him. But it was very evident that he was flustered a little bit when they showed him on the sideline. You know, he's trying to figure out, what are we doing out here, guys? You know, it was a good look for Kansas City Chiefs, not so good for Denver tonight.
24: Coach, and just some other games that happened this weekend, which was the bigger surprise, the Cardinals beating the Chargers 26-14 or the Vikings with a backup beating the Packers 39-22?
0: I would say the Vikings. I mean, you know, and it's the old story, you know. The old veteran quarterback. Mm-hmm. Of the old quarterback that has kind of been around a long time in his career. He was called to play, and all of a sudden it looked like, he said, is this really happening? And look, guys, this first week of play for me, I mean, I've watched it, and there's some bad football right now, guys.
24: Mm-hmm.
0: It really is. I mean, it's bad football. And especially on the defensive side of it, even more than the offense. Because of the inability to tackle. I mean, there's so many missed tackles. I mean, when you watch it, there's some sloppiness. Now, it'll get better, and we know the reason for it. During these games, to me, the first week or two, they're really the preseason games that the starters, for the most of them, elected not to play in the preseason. So these become preseason games that count. I call them preseason games that count, right? Because they do, because they're regular season games. But they're really the preseason for these guys. Most players are not in shape to play football. They don't participate in the preseason anymore. Practicing one thing, but playing in a game is another thing. And when you watch it, it's hard to watch. It's going, this is the NFL, man. This is the best of the best. And when you're not prepared, this is a physical contest, this football. This ain't flag football. This is not touch football. It's tackle football. And right now the defenses are behind.
25: Yeah, guys, they are. There's no doubt about
0: that. We saw 1,000 yards in one game.
25: Wow.
0: 1,000 yards. Think about that. Not in three games. In one game, there was 1,000 yards of offense. You know what I said today? I said, if I was the defensive coordinator, I would tell those guys, I watched the tape the day when you guys were off. The defensive staff is not going to watch it again. You players go in there and watch it yourself. Mm-hmm. I can't watch it anymore. That's how bad it was.
25: Yeah. It was. That was what the Bears and the Panthers, right? With all that score, 59-37. that was incredible. Oh. That was absolutely incredible. Well, Coach, we'll close out with this, and fantastic stuff as always. I know it's just week one, but in your mind, how big was that victory for Josh Allen and the Bills over the Texans?
0: Oh, that was another demon that he needed to get rid of, right? And they were a physical team against a really, really good team in the Texans. The Texans had their number. And that's another team that has the ability to play good defense. Mm-hmm. Josh Allen and them just ran through them now. I mean, they look like you went, those are the Texans? Now, give it another 2 or 3 weeks, and we'll, you know, teams will start getting together. You know, the Rams were in the Super Bowl before the season started. And, you know, they messed around and played the 49ers team in their division. And, you know, it didn't look good. So there's a lot of that going on. I just say wait till about week three. Things will settle down, and we'll see who's who.
25: We will. But it's just great to be able to talk about some NFL action. Week one now is officially in the books with KC getting the victory over the Denver Broncos. Coach, great stuff as always. I know you've been grinding all day long. We definitely appreciate you joining us here on Game Night.
0: My pleasure, man. Thank you.
25: Thank you. Coach Herm Edwards, ESPN NFL analyst with us here on Game Night on ESPN Radio and the all-new ESPN app. And he's right about that. 1,000 yards per game.
24: That's wild.
25: In one game.
24: That's wild.
25: One wow. game. Bryce Young threw for 361. Caleb Williams threw for 269. DeAndre Swift ran for 124. Chuba Hubbard ran for 49. You know what I mean? Like, there's so many yards that were gained in that game, and a lot of scoring, 59-37, the Bears over the Carolina Panthers. But we got more from Monday Night Football. Matter of fact, the guy that did all the running, the guy that was running like he was mad at the grass, Kenneth Walker, we'll hear from him next on Game Night on ESPN Radio on the all-new ESPN app.
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38: Hey, it's Evan Cohen. Coming up Tuesday, the Kansas City Chiefs get a huge divisional win at home against the Broncos. 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

0: They go big again. Izudu's in to block. The Chiefs hand it off. Walker trying to get to the outside. Does so at the 45 midfield. 45 to the Broncos. 40, 30, 25. And it stays in bounds. 10, 5, touchdown! Kansas City on fourth down and one. It's a home run. 60-yard run by Ken Walker III.
1: Mama, there goes that man, right? 23 carries, 173 yards, and a touchdown. Had 190 yards from scrimmage on the night as the Chiefs beat the Broncos 31-10. That man, Kenneth Walker, big free agent acquisition from the Seattle Seahawks, and he is showing the return on investment already. 96.5 The Fan on the call right there. It's game night here on ESPN Radio, the all-new ESPN app, SiriusXM Channel 80, and tune in. 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He's Emmett Golden. I'm Q Myers. Following the game, Kenneth Walker caught up with our Scott Van Pelt.
2: Just describe for me in your first game in this place, playing for this team and these fans, what it's like to have a night like tonight.
3: Yeah, first off, it's a blessing to come out here and have a night like tonight. Obviously, I want to start off saying how the O-line played. You know, it made me and Emmett's job much easier to go out there and do what we do. And, you know, Monday Night Football out here with all these fans, it's a blessing.
2: The O-line was a big topic of conversation. We know we got a left tackle that's an undrafted rookie, right? Mm-hmm. And this is the team that had the most sacks in the NFL last year. They could pressure Patrick. He's coming off the knee. How much of the mentality from your group was, if we run this rock all night, we could set the tone? That seemed to be the plan from the jump.
3: Yeah, definitely. You know, we went in the week and, you know, we worked on that. And, you know, OTAs and training camp, it all builds up and it all adds up. So, you know, we knew what we was going to do coming into this game, and we did and executed.
2: But did you know it would be this heavy a load? Did you know there would be this much on the plate? Big Red would keep saying, give it to nine.
3: Yeah, honestly, I didn't. You know, especially when we first came out, it was like fourth down and we still ran the ball. So I'm like, yeah, we really finna be running all night. So it's good, though. You know, they trust me, they trust the running backs, and they trust that we're going to be able to move the ball from the run game.
2: Right. So fourth and one, the goal is first down. Mm-hmm. You're like, the hell with that. Let's get a touchdown. Mm-hmm. I believe if I call for it, we might be able to see it. If you could just describe for us that play.
3: Yep. Honestly, it was down the middle, but I seen it. We was doing that often in the game, and, you know, they crashed down. So I seen it was one-on-one with the corner, and then I just off to the races from there.
2: I always say when I do a college game, play the fight song. This is not play the fight song, but you broke a tackle. And look, man, this is a really good defense. But that's one of the stories of the night, too. How much do you feel like these body blows take a toll when you see a really good team not being able to bring you and Emmett down to the ground?
3: Yeah, take a toll on them, you mean?
2: Yeah, exactly.
3: Yeah, you know, the run game, it's a process. You know, you got to continuously go at it. So, I feel like once you keep running it like that, you know, they wear down. And, you know, you keep running for four quarters and, you know, it opens up later on in the game.
2: You've watched this team from afar. They've done remarkable things during your time in the league and before. To be part of it, to see it from the inside, to see Mahomes and the work that went into tonight, what's that like?
3: You know, it feels good to be able to come out here. You know, the training camp, like I talked about, OTAs, all the work we put in, you know, it's cool to be able to see us. It's paying off, you know, when we come out here and play together as brothers, you know, getting to know Pat, Trav, and all the guys, like, more just not from football, but off the field, how great people they are. And, you know, it's cool to be able to see that and be a part of it.
2: Every time we come here to the middle of the country and this place, it feels like a college stadium. Mm-hmm. And there's a group, and I know there's a lot of new guys on defense, but there's a group that's been here for a long time.
3: Yeah.
2: How did they make your transition from one place to this place as I don't want to say easy, but how did they ease your way into this group?
3: Yeah, they made it real smooth. You know, when I first got here, it was kind of weird for me, you know, not knowing nobody. It's like the first day of school or you going
2: to what's that
3: school.
2: Like?
3: Yeah, it's weird, bro, because you don't know nobody, you know.
2: Do you feel nervous? I'm serious. Like, who do I sit with at lunch? I mean, I'm joking, but I'm not.
3: Nah, I understand. Like, it's weird because you got to get to know everybody. You got to know how everything goes here. You know, even with Coach Reed, you got to know how he is and everything. So it was weird at first, but, you know, the guys, Nick, Pat, Trav, everybody made it much easier to come in here and be a part of this. You know, they accept me with open arms.
2: A lot of folks, and we sat right here for 2 hours on Monday Night Countdown and talked about that Denver defense with good reason. Look, they're the AFC West champs. They led the NFL in sacks. There's a ton of talent on that side. But what do you feel like your defense showed Denver and this place and the audience around the nation that was watching it, because they showed out tonight.
3: Yeah, you talking about the defense?
2: Your defense.
3: Yeah, yeah, definitely. First off, Denver's a great team. We're not taking nothing from them, but our defense came out here. You know, we see them work day in and day out at everything. So, you know, the way they came out here and held them at 10 points, I believe, that was amazing to see, and we're going to stack from that.
2: I don't know any shooter in basketball that doesn't want to shoot the ball. I don't know any running back or wide receiver in the game that doesn't want to touch the rock as much as they can. Give me the ball. Let me carry it. It's a long season, man. Is there any amount of – I don't know if I want this many touches every single week. What's your attitude about that?
3: Oh, no. Honestly, it's just being disciplined and, you know, I know I got a lot of carries this game, so tomorrow go recover and being disciplined and consistent on my recovery, eating right, sleeping right. So I'm never shying away from carries, catches, or none of that. You know, I'm inviting it. You know, I love that. So anytime I can make a positive impact on my team, I will.
2: Okay. Last thing on the way out. Just when you see a guy from afar like Patrick Mahomes, and I mean, you just won a Super Bowl and won an MVP yourself. You're like, hey, I got one of those. Mm-hmm. But you have a perception perhaps of someone from afar, and then you see the way they lead when you're now wearing the same uniform. Yeah. How would you compare what you thought that guy might be like versus the guy you've seen just one game in and through OTAs and camp?
3: Honestly, the way he goes about it, obviously I wasn't around him like when I was in Seattle, but you know, just the way he goes about his work, you know, he's coming back from what happened last year, and the hunger he has, the competitiveness he has, and the leadership he has, it's great to be around him and see that. And, you know, you talk about Super Bowl MVPs, when I look in the, you know, the main lobby, he has three of them, so it's like, I got to catch up, right, you know, so... it's great to see, though. He's a great leader, and I love being in this room with him.
2: Hey, one's a lot. Three's just ridiculous.
3: Yeah, that's crazy. And he still wants more, so it's great to see.
4: That's Kenneth Walker III with Scott Van Pelt. I'm sure it was a great interview. All I could listen to was the crowd. I was listening to the chants. Like, hey, that was amazing.
1: When SBP says it's a very college atmosphere there, he was spot on.
4: Yeah,
1: because hearing that crowd, and remember, this is very much – after the game, right?
4: This is not, you know
1: what I mean? This is not like the game just went final and it's like, all right, hey, here we go. That was a good amount of fans still there, you know, celebrating. And, you know, even Scott Van Pelt was getting some love. I think they were calling him, what, Scotty Too Hottie or whatever?
4: Yeah, Scotty Too Hottie.
1: Right.
4: Yep. Scotty Too Hottie.
1: Shouting out to Kenneth Walker, obviously. Look, I mean, they deserved it. They had a heck of a night. I mean, that's all I can really say. Mm-hmm. You know, the Broncos, I went into this game thinking the Broncos defense was going to show up and show out. I went into this game thinking there was questions about Mahomes and how healthy he was going to look, or is he going to be close to his normal self. And I think we could all agree he's still got plenty of work to do. But when you evolve your game like the Chiefs have and add a dude like Kenneth Walker who did not get fat and happy, did not get a Super Bowl MVP, get a free agent deal and say, okay, I made it, I arrived, and still runs like he has something to prove, that's the way to get it done, especially early on while you wait for your guy to get back to his normal self.
4: Yeah, and I feel like in Seattle, there's such a group mentality that I don't know how many people immediately thought of Kenneth Walker when they thought of the Seattle Seahawks.
1: Right.
4: And I'm not saying it's a problem.
1: No, everyone thought about their defense first, you know?
4: Yeah, exactly.
1: And Jackson Smith and Jigba.
4: Right. And then you get to Kenneth Walker, who was the Super Bowl MVP.
1: Right.
4: But I think some of which was, let me go to another team, the stable, that we know is good. And I'll get a little bit of shine because they haven't had a good running back in a while.
1: Let me go to a team that needs me.
4: There you go.
1: And Kansas City needed Kenneth Walker, no doubt about that. Matter of fact, we'll hear how much they needed him from Andy Reid. We'll do that next here on Game Night on ESPN Radio.
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4: In the NBA, the Clippers owner Steve Ballmer says he will accept the league's punishment for salary cap circumvention. Ballmer apologized to Clippers fans, employees, and fellow NBA owners, saying he accepts responsibility as the team's principal owner. Meanwhile, the Clippers and the Raptors have agreed to complete the blockbuster trade that will send Kawhi Leonard back to Toronto. The deal was initially agreed upon in June, but was paused during the NBA's investigation. It is expected to go through after a formal trade call. Let's take a look at some scores around Major League Baseball. The Dodgers punched their tickets to the postseason after a 4-1 victory to the Reds. The Yankees are headed to October after an 8-3 victory over the Twins. The Cubs beat the Braves tonight 7-3. Orioles down the Mets 2-1, and the Guardians fall to the White Sox 7-3. On Monday Night Football, it looked like the same old Kansas City Chiefs as they beat the Denver Broncos 31-10. Pat Mahomes 15-27, 184 yards passing, 2 touchdowns and an interception. But the story of the night with Kenneth Walker III, 23 carries, 173 yards, and a touchdown. Broncos didn't fare so well. Bo Nix 17-28, 131 yards passing, touchdown and an interception. Coming up next, we'll hear from Kansas City Chiefs head coach Andy Reid on game night with Q Myers and me, Emmett Golden.
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19: Mahomes in the pocket trying to keep the play alive. Moving left, scrambles, 10 for the 5, diving for the end zone, touchdown! Kansas City, 9 months after ACL surgery, Patrick Mahomes runs it in from 15 yards out.
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1: Emmett, as soon as I saw Patrick Mahomes scramble and pick up that touchdown early in the game, I realized, nothing.

0: this one with was, I mean, it's an Andy Reid special. Yeah. It really was. I mean, Andy Reid just got into his bag. You said it multiple times throughout the course of the game. He's in his bag tonight, and there's no doubt about it, he was.
1: Yeah, he was. And I don't think the Denver Broncos were ready for it, to be honest with you. You could tell they got caught off guard.
0: Yeah, they definitely did. And, you know, most of the time we talk about Kansas City and Andy Reid being in their bag, it's because Patrick Mahomes is throwing the ball around the yard. So let's go back to Kansas City and actually hear about the real element of the game for Kansas City that was the most dominant. That was the ground game. Here's Andy Reid talking about getting that ground game going.
2: Yeah, listen, I thought it was important that we got grounded in there you know, get the young guys settled down, get Patrick back in the flow. Of the game and the speed and all that. I mean, he's standing right there seeing it, and he had a couple RPOs in there. So it, I thought that was important, yeah.
3: Andy, did you want to see Patrick take off early in the game, just kind of get himself in the middle of the scrum?
2: You know, you get to, once you put him in the game, he's going to play, and you better be confident in that. And if it meant running, you know, the only thing I'd ask is that you get down, and he did that for the most part.
3: You think it was good for him, too, though? He kind of got, you know, kind of took the...
2: Yeah, he kept saying he wanted to get that one hit, and he would be right back in the flow. I'm not sure I agreed with that part, but it was kind of how it worked.
3: And did you think what enabled him to kind of get more of a rhythm after, I think it's 2-for-12 to start the game? What needed to happen for him to get more flow?
2: Yeah, just probably some of the plays that we gave him. I'll take the blame on that one. We mixed some things up there after the 2-and-12. So,
4: you guys have seen Kenneth in practice so often, but you hadn't really gotten to see him do this for your team. Did it surprise you about what you saw? Was it who you thought he was going to be?
2: Well, I don't want to take anything away from it because he did. He did a really nice job. So. And you never know going in how many times you're going to give them the ball. I mean, that's not a calculated thing. So that you can do. You got to be making yards. And for him to play the way he did, I thought was spectacular. It was something you hoped for, and you got to see it where he was the main guy there, and did a great job with it. I'll also say that our Emmett did a nice job, too, when he had an opportunity to get in there. Both those guys, their contact balance is ridiculous, and so they got a lot of yards after contact, and that's a special thing to have there.
5: Yeah. Andy, last week, Patrick Mahomes said on his way out he didn't want us to ask about the knee anymore, and now we don't have to. Just what did that touchdown and just his energy kind of do for the rest of, you know, the offense to get out there and do that right away?
2: Yeah, I think the guys were fired up to see him. The offensive line takes they have that's a different world, that group. They live in a different world there. And so but their goal was to keep him clean and to make sure the runner got over 100 yards. And they accomplished both things. And so they take a lot of pride in that.
6: And then how much do you think of your defensive performance? We haven't talked much about, but less than 200 yards.
2: Oh, no, it was unbelievable. Yeah, Spags had a great game plan for this crew, and when you're playing that kind of defense, you can do things on offense and take chances. And I thought they bared down. I thought the defensive line was tremendous in the run and the pass game. Their transition from the run stopping to transitioning into the play action game, I thought was great. Our secondary flying around. It's great to get 38 back in the mix. You know, Snead was, he might have been the happiest guy out there to have an opportunity to get back on the field and play. And he's going to be real sore tomorrow. And but he sure did a nice job, as they all did. I mean, they all, listen, you can write the whole thing.
7: Coach, you and multiple players last season mentioned energy and maybe a lack of it to start games. It looked like you guys were juiced tonight. Did it feel different? And if so, what do you attribute that to?
2: Well, you can't help it. I mean, it's Monday night, and you have these fans here that were unbelievable, man. I mean, you feel that energy, and it's a long season. We got to keep building.
8: Hey, Andy, I got a couple things. One, can you tell us about that touchdown at the goal line when you had Fields in the game and flips it to Walker?
9: And then secondly, I want to ask about a big

0: picture question.
1: Chris Berman sent me that play. So that's a 1936er right there. So it was it was a great play. You know, so they executed it well.
2: When did you put it in?
1: We did it in training camp. I mean, yeah, we've run it before, just not that smooth.
3: I love it. Andy Reid. Look at how big of a flex that is. Oh yeah, Chris Berman sent me that play, and I decided to do it in an NFL game.
4: I'm surprised that he answered the question.
3: Yeah,
4: most coaches don't want to say anything about plays, and I know it's out there on film already, but
3: right, yeah, normally I mean, he burnt it, you know what I'm saying?
4: Yeah, I mean, they already burnt it because it's on film, but most of the time they don't even want to talk about it. So I'm actually surprised that he went into details, and especially when he was asked, you know, well, when did you install it? He's like, and that's why I felt like he kind of bounced around a little, like, training camp.
3: I thought he did that because I mean, the obvious answer is training camp. You know, it's week one.
4: Yeah, for sure.
3: You know, so
4: for
3: that's
4: sure.
3: why I yeah. thought he and I give him credit because some coaches would have been a smart aleck in that situation, and he wasn't. So I give him credit for that because that's kind of how I read that one.
4: No, I'm right there with you. I just, you know, it's like I said, sometimes, you know, and some all coaches are different. I feel like
3: no doubt.
4: All rules at different teams are different, right? Mm-hmm. There's teams where you can go and attend practice and. You know, you could film a lot of different things, and you could tweet things out. Other teams are more buttoned up, and
3: right.
4: So it's always you know, whatever the coach feels. At the end of the day, like you said, he already burned the play. It's out there on film, so they know about it. It does remind me though when he did, and Raider fans are still angry to this day about it, where they did that ring around
3: Rosie. Yeah,
4: we're sitting in the press box like, what the hell are they doing?
3: Uh huh.
4: Yeah,
3: they came out, scored a touchdown.
4: Man, they were having fun with that one.
3: But like, really think about the confidence that you have to have in your players to do things like that.
4: Right.
3: You got to empower your players to do that stuff, and then the players have to take responsibility by executing it properly, because if you don't, you're never going to call anything crazy again. But if you empower your players to say we're going to do something wild and they execute it, then you're going to keep on doing it.
4: Yeah, and you only have so much time, you know, to be able to go over so many different plays. So a play like that, you have to assume is not getting a whole lot of practice time because you have so much other that you have to install. And, again, you've got to use your time so wisely with the way that the CBA is set up. There's no two-a-days anymore. There's no any of those extended practices. So you only have so much time to get as much in as possible. So, you know, for the players to be able to pick that up. But, again, going up, you know, to what Andy Reid just said, oh, we've ran it before, just not as smooth. So it happens like that.
3: Times where it looked like a different play because it worked. You know what I'm saying?
4: So, you know, it's the creativity of Andy Reid, and it worked to perfection in that moment. Again, Kansas City gets the easy victory to close out week one of Monday Night Football there, 31-10 over the Denver Broncos. He's Emmett Golden. I'm Q Myers. On the other side of things, Bo Nix. What was his experience like with Davis Webb calling plays? What did he feel that was the biggest issues in that game for Denver? We'll actually hear from Bo Nix next here on Game Night on ESPN Radio on the all-new ESPN app.
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14: I'm meteorologist Mace Michaels. Tonight, cloudy, passing showers. A low dropping down to 50. For tomorrow, early clouds, then sunshine for the afternoon and windy. A cool high in the mid-60s. And partly sunny for Wednesday. Cooler high in the upper 60s. 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

0: Knicks with orange shoes. Feet slightly staggered. 3rd and 11. Pressure on him in the pocket. He throws left near side. Intercepted at midfield. Picked off by the Chiefs. Mansoor Delane. That didn't take long. The 6th overall pick in the draft. The Chiefs get a sack and a pick on the first Bronco drive of the season.
1: Bo Nix intercepted on his first pass of the 2026 season, and it's a rookie that picks him off. Mansoor Delane, highlight coming in, courtesy of 96.5 The Fan. It's game night here on ESPN Radio. The all-new ESPN app, SiriusXM Channel 80 and TuneIn, were presented by Progressive Insurance. He's Emmett Golden. I'm Q Myers. As many questions as I had about Patrick Mahomes coming into the game, coming off a major injury, I had questions about Bo Nix coming off a major injury. And I know who Patrick Mahomes is.
2: Right.
1: Been fully healthy.
2: Right.
1: I still don't know, even though he's been to the playoffs both years in his career, I still don't know at this stage of the game who Bo Nix is.
2: Yeah, it's like you have to ask yourself a question. Is he a top quarterback or is he a decent quarterback with a great defense? No shame
1: right.
2: in that at all.
1: Look, you can win a lot of games that way.
2: Yeah, you win Super Bowls
1: right.
2: that way. You know, but we didn't really know because it could have been either. And even, you know, tonight the defense was bad and he was bad. 17 to 28, 131 yards passing, touchdown, that interception. And he was sacked 4 times as well.
1: He had 3 fumbles on the night. He only lost one of them, but he fumbled 3 times.
2: Yeah, and that was like C.J. Stroud at the end of last year, you
1: right.
2: know?
1: Yeah.
2: And then we see, and again, these are young quarterbacks who we're going to have ups and downs. We're so quick to crown guys
1: right.
2: and throw them in the trash. Like, we're so quick to do that with young quarterbacks, and sometimes I think it's a little more complex than that. But tonight, one thing is for sure is that Bo Nix, he looked like he didn't have the answers to the test tonight.
1: Well, maybe he's got the answers right now. Let's go back to Kansas City and hear from the Broncos signal caller.
3: When you look back at that first drive, I mean, obviously you have a lot of time to prepare for that. It goes into the game. Kind of what happened from there? It felt like you guys got back into a group, but that drive kind of set a tone where you guys looked out the same offensive.
4: Well, I mean, we just got in long yards with that first down sack. They brought corner cat with the pressure, and we didn't quite get to, you know, the hot, but I mean, once you get to 2nd and long, you get, you know, a run, get back to 3rd and long, and then they played lurk, and the corner made a really good play off Sutt, sort of felt like he guessed right on the route and did a really good job, made a really good play for a rookie. So I thought we responded well after that in the first half, but just couldn't get back really fully into the game.
3: You guys have always pretty much played close games. Are you surprised at this one
4: going down? Well, when you give a good team a lot of chances and when you give a good team short field, long yardage situations on 3rd down, a good team like that's going to exploit it. And we just had way too many penalties, way too many negative plays, turnovers, put our defense in bad spots. And, you know, honestly, just from a, I guess, it, you know, whole offense, whole team, we just didn't play very good.
3: Well, I think it was like 24 days since you guys played against the Packers, real football. I mean, were you guys, did it seem like you're a little rusty or anything like that for this game?
4: Not really.
5: What good comes out of a bad game?
4: That's a great question. I think you learn how important it is, one, to not kill yourself. That goes without saying, but when you do that, you know, in a game like today, it just sort of, you know, raises that a little higher. And I just felt like penalty after penalty after penalty. We just, you know, nobody has good plays to call when you're in 2nd and long and 3rd and long. I mean, the play sheet is very small, and we just didn't put anybody in a good spot today. We really didn't.
3: Do you feel in a way, you know, Davis Webb, first game, calm plays, maybe let him down a little bit with the way the offense executed or anything?
4: Absolutely, absolutely. I think the players did not make it easy on him today. Pretty pitiful, actually. But he was, you know, to me in the headset, he treated it like, you know, he was a pro with it. He was like, hey, next play, here we go, you got this. He shot it with conviction. I thought he really, I mean, we called exactly what we prepared for and what we wanted to get to. And we just didn't execute. And then we were behind and just literally, I don't think we did a whole lot of good consistently enough to win the game at all.
6: Well, Brandon Jones gets the interception. You guys get the first five. How much of a missed opportunity was that?
4: Well, it was huge. That changes the game. They took first interception, scored a touchdown. We take an interception, we literally go backwards and have to settle with a field goal, and you can't win games like that.
7: Well, time for a few more for Bo.
8: Yeah, we know how excited you were to get back on the field to play this first game. So, as excited as you were, can you kind of put into words how frustrating it is to have that?
4: Yeah, I think we just let ourselves down. I think it's more disappointing than frustrating. I'm not, necessarily filled with rage right now. It's just sort of we let ourselves down and we shot ourselves in the foot, literally gave ourselves no chance to succeed today, and made it easier for them, point blank period. And we know we have to be better. There's a lot of guys in that locker room that are, going to take ownership and going to be better. And, it starts with me. It starts with our offense. And we're going to be better, and we have to, we don't have a choice. We don't have a choice but to get better. And, just a nasty wake-up call today.
2: Yeah, it'll wake you up. BTA will get your attention if you know you know. So, look, it ain't the end of the world. I know this is what we do. Week one, this is what we do.
1: This is a no overreact zone.
2: That's right.
1: No overreact. Game night on ESPN Radio, all new ESPN app, SiriusXM Channel 80 and TuneIn, no overreact zone.
2: Absolutely. When I say we, I meant in general the media.
1: Okay.
2: And fans.
1: Okay.
2: And like everybody's, there's fans that are like, we're going to the Super Bowl for team that won.
1: Oh, yeah.
2: And then there's fans that's like, man, fire the coach.
1: I found out today the Raiders are going to be the champs this year.
2: I know it. It was funny. We have a new intern class at ESPN Cleveland, right?
1: Okay.
2: And I was talking to one of the new interns, and he was like, I can't wait until Monday to see what the reaction is going to be like from fans and what you guys are going to do with it. I said, one of two things. Either it's fire the coach, are we going to the Super Bowl? I said, if they win, we going to the Super Bowl. If they lose, it's fire everybody. The season's over.
1: Yep.
2: And that seems to not be exclusive to just the great city of Cleveland.
1: No, it's not at all. But look, when you're Denver, and I know that they're obviously disappointed by getting ran out of KC the way they did, again, losing 31-10, and it felt like it probably wasn't even that close at certain stages of the game, the way that Kansas City was able to run the rock and Denver really couldn't do anything with it. They'll get that defense turned around. They'll get that defense where it's supposed to go.
2: Yeah.
1: I think the biggest question for Denver, and this has been my question all offseason, is how does that offense evolve? How does Davis Webb put his thumbprint on even just the play calling? Right, we know the playbook is still the same playbook, but how does he go about doing the play calling? Because something Sean Payton's going to call on first down the first quarter and then set up for the third quarter is not the same thing that he's going to call. You know what I mean? So, it's an art form. It's not playing Madden, right? There's not just one certain play that you call every single time. The really good play callers, they know exactly what they're doing and how they want to set up. More play a chess match than checkers. So that's really what I want to see. How does that offense for the Broncos continue to evolve?
2: I also want to see how long Sean sticks, with Webb as the play caller, because it's got to be tough for Webb. He calls a play, and Sean's like, if he wouldn't have called that play, right? You're like, I wouldn't have quit with this here. Oh, I don't know. I wouldn't have did that. Man, we should have ran more. And that is the danger when you're an offensive play caller as a head coach, when you relinquish those duties. I'll go on wax and say I don't think any coach should ever give up play calling duties. Make sure what got you hired gets you fired. Because once you go away with what got you hired, then the clock just starts ticking. And if not, if you snatch it right back, well, now you just demoralize the person you gave the opportunity to. And now it looks like you don't know what you want to do. You're indecisive. So I'm interested to see how long this lasts. And if I'm Sean Payton, just ride the year out, big dog. You made the decision. Live with it.
1: Yeah, well, I think that, again, I'm assuming that Denver is going to improve. This is just a week one type of situation.
2: Right.
1: So we'll see what the next handful of weeks looks like. But the schedule's not easy for them, right? And so they've got a tough little stretch of games that are coming up that they're going to be playing. And they got some really tough defenses. So I'll tell you what, if they continue to put up only 10 points a game or hover around 10, 14 points a game, it won't be long. Sean Payton will have that play calling back, because he's not going to settle for that. You know that.
2: Yeah, especially if he feels like it's slipping away. You know, like, uh-oh, we might not make the playoffs. Oh, he'll take it back. And then it'll still look like desperation to me. You know, if you do it late in the season, it looks like you're desperate. You do it early in the season, it looks like you're indecisive. So damned if you do, damned if you don't. That's why I would have never done it in the first place.
1: He was trying to keep his guy, and he did. He's Emmett Golden. I'm Q Myers. Well, we'll see what Sean Payton has to say about Davis Webb and the Broncos' performance next here on Game Night on ESPN Radio.
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2: There's a new AP poll in college football. The Texas Longhorns sit at the top. They go from 4-1 after beating the Ohio State Buckeyes. The Buckeyes fall out of the top five, currently ranked 6 after losing on the road in Texas. They weren't the only team to drop. Oregon, massive fall, 15 spots. They're now ranked 21st in college football in the AP poll. And then Oklahoma, they fall 13 spots, barely sticking in the top 25. They are 24. Let's take a look at scores around Major League Baseball. The White Sox beat the Guardians 7-3 to stay atop the AL Central. The Tigers defeated the Blue Jays 6-5. The Dodgers punched their ticket to the postseason with a 4-1 victory over the Reds. The Yankees did so as well after they beat the Twins 8-3. Giants fall to the Cardinals 2-1. Padres beat the Rockies 8-7. And the Mariners fall to the Angels 6-4. Monday Night Football saw the Kansas City Chiefs beat the Denver Broncos 31-10. The story of the night was the performance by Kenneth Walker III, 23 carries, 173 yards rushing, and a touchdown. Also had a receiving touchdown as well. Coming up, we'll hear from Sean Payton, the Broncos head coach, on game night with Q Myers and me, Emmett Golden.
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21: Yeah, well, Patrick during the week told us he was good with quick movements. Midway through camp, he wasn't even feeling the knee anymore. He said, the only thing is I just haven't been hit. He got hit tonight, but he and his Chiefs get a win tonight, an emphatic win over a divisional rival. And they walk out of here with a 31-10 win. Next week, we're in L.A. for the Giants and Rams. 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
1: That's how Monday Night Football got wrapped up. The Chiefs and the Broncos, courtesy ESPN, and Kansas City all day, every day. 31-10 victory over the Denver Broncos, closing out week one of the NFL. It is game night here on ESPN Radio. The all-new ESPN app, SiriusXM, Channel 80, and TuneIn were presented by Progressive Insurance alongside Emmett Golden. I'm Q Myers. And Emmett, if you look up and down the board, like, we talk about the Denver Broncos defense and, you know, how good they are, but honestly, it was the Kansas City Chiefs defense that really had their way with them. Between the run game of Kansas City and the way that the Chiefs played defense and played really physical and came out and made a play. I mean, their rookie made an interception on the first pass play. I mean, that you have to give them a lot of credit for what they were able to do and really frustrate the Broncos all night long.
2: Yeah, just like I said, the Broncos got caught off guard with the Chiefs' offensive game plan. It looks like the Broncos' offense got caught off guard with the Chiefs' defensive game plan, because obviously Bo Nix really struggled with that, and they just never got any flow to them. You know, they kind of scored early. They get a touchdown. They actually answered the touchdown that the Chiefs scored, 7-7. You go, okay, here we go. It kind of was it, you know, outside of a field goal in the third quarter. So the Chiefs played a big role into the Denver Broncos struggling. But, yeah, it was a tough night all the way around for them.
1: And I'm sure the Broncos would have liked to get more production from their ground game. Like the Chiefs were able to do. The Broncos only carried the rock 15 times, and they actually were pretty good. They weren't bad at it at all. They rushed for 61 yards. So if you're doing the math, it's about 4 yards a pop, which is not bad. Problem is they didn't have enough attempts. They didn't get enough attempts, and then when you look at what Bo Nix did from the passing game, it wasn't very good either. I mean, it just wasn't good enough to, you know, make up for not being able to rush the ball as many times as they'd like. Again, 4 yards per carry is not bad. You just got to carry the rock 20, 25 times, and they only carried the ball 15. So how is Sean Payton feeling about that offense and the overall performance of his team? Let's go back to KC and hear from him.
22: Sean, just first blush, offensively, do you think it was execution plan?
23: There were a number of places we have to look. Our third down numbers weren't good. Our rushing numbers weren't good. Pick your spot.
24: Game plan initially was more rushing attempts early.
23: Yeah, look, some of the rushing attempts became RPOs, but we'll have a chance to watch it tomorrow.
24: Does it make it maybe even more disciplined? I mean, you guys anticipated they were going to run Kenneth Walker so much to take some pressure off.
23: Yeah, we did. The time of possession, we put our defense in some short fields, but collectively, you know, we didn't tackle well enough. Then the game became one-dimensional. Really the antithesis of how you beat a good team on the road. It's that simple, so.
25: Hey, Sean, what was it like for you personally
0: given the fact that the play calling has been turned over and you're processing a different?
23: Yeah, look, it was just as a head coach always, whether you're calling the plays or you're not, you know, it's regardless of who's calling the plays, when you have a game like that and you're the head coach, you know, it's frustrating, it's disappointing. And I don't know that the feeling is any different whether you're calling them or not, honestly.
3: Did Bo get sped up? I mean, obviously it goes the early pick, but did you see him sped up?
23: We'll see it on tape, but, you know. A lot of long yardage, a lot of throws, not enough runs.
5: Sean, do you point to what you think had Walker rolling so
23: well? Well, look, the time of possession, the field position, and then, you know, the big run was one that hurt. It, you know, bounces outside. We don't set an edge. We miss a tackle. That one hurt. You know, that was, I don't know how many yards, but.
6: A lot of the focus going into the game was on Kansas City's inexperienced offensive tackles. You got only two sacks. What was the result?
23: Yeah, well, when you think about it, number one, Patrick's super smart. Ball's coming out. You know, some quick screens, touchdown on one of them, hot on one of them. You know, so, you know, they weren't going to just sit there with him in the pocket on seven-step drops, and understandably so. And so they had a good plan. Ball was coming out fast. And, yeah.
8: Coach, what did you see on that first interception from Bo?
23: Well, it was Steve, you know, and corner jumped inside with good technique and, you know, almost played right underneath it. But I'm pretty sure it was a four-man rush.
25: Coach, with the short week, how do you balance processing and learning?
23: We have to have tomorrow. Like, you know, tomorrow we can't escape. You know, being able to put this game to honestly watch it collectively, you know, as a team, as coaches, and then it becomes a little bit more mental early in the week.
25: Sean, there was reporting before the game about last year, Drew Brees and all that. Do you have a comment on that?
23: I just know that I was the odd man out. I never heard anything about it, so it was never came to anything. I was only told about it later.
2: Yeah, you talk about what I heard there was run the ball. We didn't run it enough. So I think I know what that meeting with the offensive coordinator tonight or tomorrow is going to sound like. You talked about 4 yards a carry. They really only had 4 yards a pass, too,
1: right.
2: 4.7. So it just there weren't a lot of yards out there for the Broncos tonight.
1: No, what I heard from Sean Payton was exactly what you said, was that they needed to run the ball. But I also heard him send a shot, I would say. It might have been a soft shot, but it was a shot to the OC and the quarterback. He said a lot of those runs at the end became what? RPOs.
2: Yep.
1: And they obviously the RPOs turned into pass attempts. There's too many passes. They threw the ball 28 times, which to me is not overdoing it.
2: Especially when you're down.
1: Right. You know? I always like to be around the 30, you know, pass attempt mark.
2: Mm-hmm.
1: You know, I don't like when quarterbacks get up there 35, 40. I think that's, you know, over the top. That means that they're not having a balanced attack. But again, it's those 15 runs, which means that one, they didn't have the ball. They didn't sustain drives. And if you look at the time of possession, that tells you that Kansas City had the ball for over 33 minutes while Denver only had it over 26 minutes.
2: Mm-hmm.
1: So, you know what I mean? So there's a big, you know, discrepancy when it comes to time of possession. But, yeah, there's no doubt about it that Sean Payton wanted to run the ball a lot more, wanted to see the team run the ball a lot more than they did on Monday Night Football. The other thing is they were expecting a heavy dose of the run game, and they still weren't able to stop it.
2: That hurts more than anything. It's one thing if you get caught off guard, then you're like, all right, man, we just, you know, we didn't see it. That's on us. Our bad. No, when you're like, oh, they're going to run it and we're going to stop them, and you dedicate a week full of practice stopping a run and you can't, it's emasculating. You're right. You know what I'm saying? It's like, man, we just can't stop this team. So you could tell early that the Broncos were affected by how, for lack of a better way to describe it easily, that the Kansas City Chiefs were able to run the ball.
1: Two big plays I look at for Kansas City's offense. Fourth and one, Denver's defense doesn't set the edge. Kenneth Walker goes for 60 yards. Sean Payton, when we're listening to them talk, he said, I don't know how far it was. I was like, 60 yards.
2: Yep.
1: It was 60 yards. I know exactly how far it was. 60 yards to the house. That was on 4th and 1. Didn't set the edge. And then the Rashee Rice touchdown catch, right? He bounces, yeah, literally bounces off a defender. So, you know, he said they didn't set the edge and they didn't tackle well. Mm-hmm. That's because they tried to kind of shoulder check instead of trying to wrap up. And you see that a lot. I saw it a lot during training camp, just because, you know, they're not wrapping up at training camp. They're not taking guys to the ground. They're not doing any of that. So I saw a lot of, like, shoulder checking, just trying to thud them instead of actually tackling them. Well, guess what? In a real live game, thudding ain't going to work. And that's what it looked like that they tried to do. Mahomes hits Rice, and they just basically, like I said, give him a little thud, and he bounces right off him, like, bink. Like, no, like that dude had rubber around him or something. You know, the defender had rubber. He just bounced right off of him and basically cruised right into the end zone.
2: Yeah, and, that, you know, when we talked to Coach Herm Edwards, and he made that point, and I thought to myself, such a great point, because there are a lot of good defenses that were bad this week. I mean, the Rams were bad this week. You know, the Browns were a top five defense last year. They were bad. You think about the Texans, they gave up 36 points. Right. So there were a lot of teams that you know have good defenses, and the Broncos here tonight gave up 31 points that just did not look like they were good at all. But, again, it's so early. Let's give it 5-6 games and see where it goes. Because as the great Coach Herm Edwards said, these are preseason games that count.
1: 5-6 games. Next, Jaguars. After that, Rams. After that, 49ers. After that, Chargers. After that, Seahawks. That's the next slate of games for the Denver Broncos. Again, Jaguars, Rams, 49ers, Chargers, Seahawks.
2: So you want to be a playoff team, eh? You know, that's what it gets you. It gets you a tougher schedule the next season to see if you really can earn it. And I think that's also one of the reasons you see so many teams go in and out of the playoffs each year. Not to say it was a fluke, but things change so dramatically from year to year in the NFL.
1: Absolutely. Well, I'll tell you what, Patrick Mahomes looked a lot better than I expected to see him, especially using his legs. Does he still need to knock off some of the rust? Sure. We'll hear from QB1 for the Kansas City Chiefs. We'll hear from him next here on Game Night on ESPN Radio and the all-new ESPN app.
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15: I'm meteorologist Mace Michaels. Tonight, cloudy, passing showers, a low dropping down to 50. For tomorrow, early clouds, then sunshine for the afternoon and windy, a cool high in the mid-60s, and partly sunny for Wednesday, cooler high in the upper 60s. 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
18: 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Breaks a tackle.

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1: I don't know how much of a tackle he broke as opposed to just a bad tackle attempt from the Denver Broncos. But either way, the call was accurate. He scored a touchdown on a short little pass, and Rashee Rice did the rest. 96.5 The Fan on the call there. 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Monday Night Football is officially in the books. The Kansas City Chiefs, well, they look like the Kansas City Chiefs. They do it in a different style, but the results are the same. Big victory. Patrick Mahomes returns from injury. 184 total yards, 15 for 27, two touchdowns, did have an interception, only got sacked twice. And you're talking about a Denver Bronco defense that had 68 sacks a season ago. Yeah. And, oh, by the way, the Kansas City Chiefs had a compromised offensive line.
2: And I believe that a lot of this was game planning. I think that they understood, you know, Pat's coming back. You don't want him dropping back 40 times, you know, as you talked about in the last segment. So let's pound this rock. Let's run it 38 times. Let's play action and give him some throws, you know, he can make work like a charm.
1: It really did, and they got the easy victory, and a lot of the heavy lifting was done by the ground game, as you mentioned, especially with Kenneth Walker III. But let's hear from Patrick Mahomes. How did he feel in his return, and what do you think about the big victory that the Chiefs had? Here he is.
3: Patrick, can you go through that first touchdown, that first series, what that meant, how to get you guys charged up, and to you?
4: Yeah, I mean, first off, starts with the defense, you know, getting the stop, getting the ball to us with the interception in their territory, and then getting the run game going, getting into the red zone, and then finishing it. You know, I think last year we got some of those penalties in the red zone. We weren't able to finish drives, and so to be able to do that against that defense, who was, I think, number one in the red zone last year, it was big. And for me, running, like I said, I wasn't going to, and going for the end zone, it kind of gave me that confidence that I can go out there and be myself.
3: And didn't you sort of start feeling like yourself right away? I mean, I know you would have, you know,
4: like
3: getting a rhythm
4: faster. Yeah, I think I feel like I was moving around fast. I think I was a little quick with my reads. I think there were some people that if I would have just got to the second and third read, they were open, especially earlier in the game. But I tried to force a few things early, and then I had a few overstrides, which, I mean, it's kind of part of it, but I got to get back to being balanced where I can make those throws. And when I overstride, it goes a little bit lower, so you can see that some throughout the game.
3: What, if anything, were you most nervous about coming into this?
4: Yeah, I mean, if I was going to say anything, it was probably just get hit on it, but, like, I just wanted to play. Like, I'd done so much rehab and so much work to kind of put myself in this position. I just wanted to get out there and play. Like, this is what you do it for. And I was able to play and go out there, and my guys around me kind of helped me. So whenever I feel like I didn't play my best football, we still were able to go out there and beat a really good football team pretty well. And it's because the guys around me stepped up and knew that they're going to have to help me as I kind of get back into the rhythm of things.
5: On that scramble touchdown early in the game, mm-hmm. Was that the moment that you could say, okay, took the hit, dove into the end zone, made the play?
4: Yeah, for sure. I mean, physically, I think that's the moment. I still got to keep working to get – I want to get some of these passes down the field a little bit more. I think that'll help me out mentally and kind of getting back in the rhythm of things. But that was definitely the moment physically to kind of say that all this work's paid off. Like, I didn't feel anything. It's still a process. I got to still keep getting better and better and stay on top of it. But this is obviously a great first week.
3: A couple quick things, Patrick. Andy said the play when Fields was on the field with you –
4: Yeah, you should have seen the tape on it.
3: What's that called?
4: It was called Heisman. It was, I think, I can't remember who exactly ran it because it was in black and white, and it was very scratchy when we were watching it. But it was a play that Coach Heck brought to us, and I'm sure Coach Reed has an imprint as well, and we designed it, and I just knew it was going to score, and hopefully that can set some stuff up. You know, Justin's got a lot of ability to running the ball and throwing the ball as well, and so hopefully that's just the first iteration of it.
6: What's next? I mean, obviously tonight was fantastic offensively, but what's next as far as getting the wide receivers involved? She rises one catch, Xavier Worthy, just a couple.
4: She had two, I think. I got to be better. I mean, at the end of the day, I have to be better, and it's there was times where those guys were open, and I was a little bit quick with my reads and getting the ball out of my hand, and I have to have the trust in the offensive line. I have to have the trust in myself that I can stand taking the hits. But it's a good start as far as just being out there and playing. But those guys were getting open, and I think y'all will see on tape if I, like, just trusted in it and stay in the pocket and make those throws, I can hit some of those guys down the field. And so I think that would just come with more trust in me and trust in the knee and then trusting the offensive line to make those protections.
3: Patrick, I'm sure you guys didn't lack for confidence, but I wonder if Andy used the term before, like seeing mm-hmm. what happens from the work. I mean, what's the significance of this win and sort of winning what you did with the cross-the-board effort?
4: Yeah, I mean, that's a good football team. I mean, they were in the AFC Championship for a reason. They have a lot of great players, and they're coached very well. And so for us to go out there and win like that, obviously that's the first step. It shows that all that work in training camp, it paid off. But how can we be better? I mean, like we were just talking about, like I got to be better in the pass game. If we're going to run the ball like this, defenses are going to come up and try to force us to pass it. And I have to be able to showcase that we can do that. And so that'll come. And that's why we're just in the very beginning of the season, and we had a great game. But how are we going to build on it, and how are we going to get better? And that starts with me, and it kind of feeds throughout the entire team.
2: Mahomes after the 31-10 victory over the Broncos, and he sounds like his old self again. That's kind of my takeaway from that.
1: I'll tell you what, I think he told us a lot of truths, because as much as I'm saying that he looked really confident, when he talks about he was going through his reads really quickly, that is letting it be known that he's still not quite trusting. And he said it, I mean, straight up, like maybe it's just a little bit more trust and, you know, trust in my offensive line that they're going to protect me and protect my knee. And so there's still an element of that. And that's why even in the summer, Emmett, when we were talking about this and was he going to get back to his old self, I kept saying he's going to be healthy. It's between the ears. And so when I hear that he sped up a little bit and he didn't really allow his progressions to you know, come to fruition, or else he could have hit some guys that were open, one, I appreciate the honesty, and two, it's just now, okay, now that's what we're seeing in game one. What will it look like in game five? What will it look like in game, you know what I mean? Like, how does he progress? But that's just raw truth right there, and that's what it is. He showed that he was healthy. I mean, he ran right down the middle of the field. He took a hit, got into the end zone. He did it not once, but twice. It's still is in his mind, like, hey, I gotta react quickly because, well, you know, something's gonna happen. You know, the pocket's gonna collapse around me. I'm gonna be in harm's way, and more importantly, my knee is gonna be in harm's way.
2: And that, I mean, it's reasonable, you know, to expect.
1: That's more than reasonable. It's literally expected.
2: Yeah,
1: he just said that it happened.
2: Right. I mean, if I stub my toe, I might be a little careful here and there as I'm walking around.
1: Man, ring the bell,
2: I'm just saying, sometimes you ain't never hit your toe.
1: You were doing so well. I hadn't rang the bell on you all night. You get right to the finish line, and you decide you're going to just lay it on there. You're like Baker Mayfield. You're about to run into the end zone, and you fumble it.
2: What? I mean, hey, I got paid. You know what I'm saying? So I ain't as focused as I used to be.
1: Oh, so you ain't waiting for a contract is what you're telling me.
2: That's
1: you already got yours.
2: Right. Man, I'm in a contract year every year, dog.
1: Emmett fumbled at the goal line. Unbelievable. Yeah,
2: we're not committing to you, dog. We're going to make you earn it every year.
1: I heard that. So, again, and that's exactly why Kansas City had the game plan that they did. Knowing that, you know, Patrick was still going to – you know, be testing his knee. And every week it's going to be a test, right? And you know, every defense, and I'm sure especially going up against Denver, knowing how many sacks the Denver Broncos had on opposing teams last season and, you know, having a compromised offensive line, I'm sure in his mind he said, I'm going to have to help out the young rookie that never played left tackle in college. Never played left tackle in college. His task is to protect the blind side of only Patrick Mahomes coming off a knee injury.
2: Yeah, that's a big spot.
1: Right. Hey, no pressure, dog.
2: Yeah.
1: He's only the franchise.
2: But at least he has veterans around him.
1: Yeah.
2: And I think that helps out the young players.
1: Absolutely. So the Chiefs get it done 31-10, closing out week one. SportsCenter All Night's coming up next on ESPN Radio, the all-new ESPN app, SiriusXM Channel 80, and tune in.
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21: Mahomes in the pocket trying to keep the play alive. Moving left, scrambles, 10! For the 5, Davis in the end zone! Touchdown, Kansas City!
20: The Yankees try to clinch a playoff spot in Minnesota.
22: Driven deep to left field. There it goes! See ya! The captain's back. A long 3-run home run.
20: Scoopel is on the mound as the Dodgers try to punch their ticket to the postseason.
23: The 0-2, Stewart strikes out swinging, just flails at a changeup. That is a six-pitch, six-inning for Scoobal.
20: Plus, the White Sox and Guardians start a critical series in Cleveland.
24: The 0-2 to Maidra. He reaches out and lines a base hit past the drawn-in infield. Out into left center, Peters will score. It's 2-0.
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25: The chase for Super Bowl 61 began this weekend. 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A couple more teams heading to baseball's postseason party. That's on the way. But we still have 32 teams alive for the NFL postseason. A couple of those potential contenders meeting in Kansas City Monday, wrapping up week number one.
20: Broncos at Chiefs.
25: Monday Night Football. Denver had the ball first, although didn't keep it very long.
26: Knicks with orange shoes. Feet slightly staggered. 3rd and 11. Pressure on him in the pocket. He throws left near side. Intercepted at midfield. Picked off by the Chiefs. Mansoor Delane. That didn't take long. The 6th overall pick of the draft. The Chiefs get a sack and a pick on the first Bronco drive of the season.
25: Third play of the game, in fact. 10 plays later, the guy who is 9 months removed from tearing his ACL.
26: Mahomes has Kelce in an offset position. Now he shifts to a right slot. Mahomes in the pocket trying to keep the play alive. Moving left, scrambles, 10 for the 5, diving for the end zone, touchdown! Kansas City, 9 months after ACL surgery, Patrick Mahomes runs it in from 15 yards out. And for Mahomes, his 20th rushing touchdown.
25: 96.5 The Fan. Denver responds with a touchdown drive, and the game would be tied at 7 after the first quarter. But this game ultimately would belong to the Chiefs.
26: The Chiefs hand it off. Walker trying to get to the outside. Does so at the 45 midfield. 45 of the Broncos. 40, 30, 25. And it stays in bounds. 10, 5, touchdown! Kansas City on fourth down and one. It's a home run. 60-yard run by Ken Walker III.
25: The Chiefs, who led by a touchdown at the half, turned to the reigning Super Bowl MVP in the third quarter, Kenneth Walker, with that 60-yard touchdown run. Big night for Walker. More on that in a moment. But it was also a big night for Patrick Mahomes, who did help put the game away.
26: And now the Chiefs go with Justin Fields in the lineup along with Mahomes. It's a single-wing play. They toss it inside to Kenneth Walker. Touchdown, Kansas City. The Chiefs with two quarterbacks in a three-point stance. Patrick Mahomes was in a three-point stance.

0: 173 yards. Also had three catches for 18 yards and a touchdown. Also scored on that 60-yard touchdown run. All that in his Chiefs debut. Most rushing yards by a Chiefs player in a game since 2012. He leads the Chiefs to the victory.
1: Obviously, I want to start off saying how the O-line played. You know, it made me and Emma's job much easier to go out there and do what we do. And, you know, Monday Night Football out here with all these fans, it's a blessing.
2: This is the team that had the most sacks in the NFL last year. They could pressure Patrick. He's coming off the knee. How much of the mentality from your group was, if we run this rock all night, we could set the tone? That seemed to be the plan from the jump.
1: Yeah, definitely. You know, we went in the week and, you know, we worked on that. And, you know, OTAs and training camp, it all builds up and it all adds up. So, you know, we knew what we was going to do coming into this game, and we did and executed.
2: But did you know it would be this heavy a load? Did you know there would be this much on the plate? Big Red would keep saying, give it to nine.
1: Yeah, honestly, I didn't. You know, especially when we first came out, it was like fourth down and we still ran the ball. So I'm like, yeah, we really finna be running all night. So it's good, though. You know, they trust me. They trust the running backs, and they trust that we're going to be able to move the ball from the run game.
2: Right. So fourth and one, the goal is first down. You're like, the hell with that. Let's get a touchdown. You could just describe for us that play.
1: Yep. Honestly, it was down the middle, but I seen it. We was doing that often in the game, and, you know, they crashed down. So I seen it was one-on-one with the corner, and then I just off to the races from there.
2: How much do you feel like these body blows take a toll when you see a really good team not being able to bring you and Emmett down to the ground?
1: Yeah, take a toll on them, you mean?
2: Yeah, exactly.
1: Yeah, you know, the run game, it's a process. You know, you got to continuously go at it. So I feel like once you keep running it like that, you know, they wear down. And, you know, you keep running for four quarters and, you know, it opens up later on in the game.
2: You've watched this team from afar. They've done remarkable things during your time in the league and before. To be part of it, to see it from the inside, to see Mahomes and the work that went into tonight, what's that like?
1: It feels good to be able to come out here. You know, the training camp, like I talked about, OTAs, all the work we put in, you know, it's cool to be able to see us it paying off, you know, when we come out here and play together as brothers. You know, getting to know Pat, Trav, and all the guys, like, more just not from football, but off the field, how great people they are. And, you know, it's cool to be able to see that and be a part of it.
2: It's a long season, man. Is there any amount of, I don't know if I want this many touches every single week. What's your attitude about that?
1: Oh, no. Honestly, it's just being disciplined and, you know, I know I got a lot of carries this game, so tomorrow go recover and being disciplined and consistent on my recovery, eating right, sleeping right. So I'm never shying away from carries, catches, or none of that. You know, I'm inviting it. You know, I love that. So anytime I can make a positive impact on my team, I will.
0: Walker, fourth running back in NFL history with at least 190 yards from scrimmage and multiple touchdowns in his first game with a team. 60-yard touchdown run on fourth and one, second longest rushing touchdown on fourth down since 2000. Chiefs get the 31-10 win over the Broncos. He kept running, too. Chiefs breaking 19 tackles, 11 of them from Walker. Denver coach Sean Payton.
3: We look, the time of possession, we put our defense in some short fields, but collectively, you know, we didn't tackle well enough. Then the game became one-dimensional. Really the antithesis of how you beat a good team on the road. It's that simple. So,
0: Broncos, the first team in NFL history to lose the season opener by at least 20 points after having at least 14 wins the previous season. Bo Nix, 131 yards, touchdown, interception, three fumbles, one of them lost, and he was sacked four times in the loss.
4: Well, when you give a good team a lot of chances and when you give a good team short fields, long yardage situations on third down, a good team like that's going to exploit it. And we just had way too many penalties, way too many negative plays, turnovers, put our defense in bad spots. And, you know, honestly, just from whole offense, whole team, we just didn't play very good. I think we just let ourselves down. I think it's more disappointing than frustrating. I'm not, you know, necessarily filled with rage right now. It's just sort of we let ourselves down and we shot ourselves in the foot, literally gave ourselves no chance to succeed today, and made it easier for them, point blank period. And we know we have to be better. There's a lot of guys in that locker room that are, you know, going to take ownership and going to be better. And, you know, it starts with me. It starts with our offense. And we're going to be better. And we have to, you know, we don't have a choice. We don't have a choice but to get better. And, just a nasty wake-up call today.
0: As for the quarterback on the other side, Mahomes, 184 yards, two touchdown passes. Also ran for a touchdown. Ran seven times for 23 yards overall in his first game since tearing his ACL and LCL.

0: ACL in his left knee in week 15 of last season.
1: Patrick, when I asked you pregame if you were going to look like yourself, you were like, "Oh, we'll see how it goes." Well, how do you think it went?
2: I think it went really well. I mean, I wasn't expecting to run it that early, but I was able to use my legs early in the game. And then I've been saying it all offseason, man. K-9's going to make a difference. That offensive line and K-9, they took over the game.
1: You told us that you were going to try to avoid taking hits in traffic. It didn't look like you were thinking about, were you even thinking about the knee at all?
2: No, not at all. I mean, you see that goal line, you're a football player, and you got to get in the end zone. And so I just try to get in the end zone, be there for my guys, and we were able to get a big win this first week.
1: Talking about Kenneth Walker, just what has he brought to this offense?
2: It's a mentality and it's attitude. You know, he sets the tone. We talked about it all week long. Against this defense, you got to set the tone, and that offensive line and those running backs did that. And then we were able to do enough passing the ball to go out there and get a big win.
1: Were you actually down in a three-point stance in that TD toss to him?
2: Yeah, we got that play from a long time ago. So Coach Reed goes to the archives with Coach Heck. We got an old school play, and it worked out perfectly.
1: And we talked about the rookie Khalil Benson before the game. Just what impressed you most about the way he played tonight?
2: Yeah, I mean, people talked about pass blocking, but that man can run block. And when you can set the tone run blocking, that helps out the pass blocking. And so he's strong. He did a great job stepping in, filling in. And that's going to be a great option to have when we get the other guy back. So him and our defense, I'm going to have to give props to our defense, man. They played their tail off against a good offense. And so we'll keep the momentum going. It's still early. You got to get better.
1: Yeah, congratulations on the win and welcome back, Patrick.
2: Yeah, I appreciate you.
0: Mahomes. And the Chiefs getting the win. Mahomes improving to 14-2 in his career against the Broncos. It's a dominating performance, especially on the ground for the Chiefs. 31-10 winners over Denver. The guys who called the game on ABC and ESPN, Troy Aikman and Joe Buck.
3: This is a Denver team that came into this game very confident. Vance Joseph very confident. And I think Kansas City, you know, 6-11. There's been massive turnover on this roster. They still have Patrick Mahomes. They still have Kelsey. But what's it going to look like? What are they going to be? Well, they add Kenneth Walker, who ends up setting a new career high in rush yards. It looks different. And they had to ride number 9. And, you know, Mahomes doesn't care. He's been doing this forever. And Andy Reid, he told us he was going to do it. He told the world he was going to stick with a run. He actually did it. Many times he would bail on that, but they were true to what they said they were going to do, and it's the reason they won.
4: Troy, you had a guy that wore number 22 that was, he could tote the rock and did. Emmitt Smith, the all-time great. When you have that kind of run game, what does it do for a quarterback to lighten the load?
5: Well, it does everything. I mean, it gets you into favorable third downs, which they were over 50% tonight converting there. He had 180 yards passing, Patrick did. And he didn't have to do all the heroics that we've seen from him over the years. I mean, it just takes a tremendous amount of pressure, not to mention what it does for an offensive line. I think, you know, sometimes when you're at home watching these games, you fail to realize when you're constantly in pass protection as an offensive lineman, you know, you're kind of retreating against better athletes, and now they get a chance to come off the ball and punish people. They get into it more. And I think that when you are able to run the football, it creates a toughness and a mentality within your football team that's pretty hard to beat. I mean, this Denver team, I still think they're a really good football team. They're as talented as anyone in the game. But this game wasn't even close right from the start.
4: It's 9 months ago the man hurts his knee on this field. Did he give you a sense of who he'll be in a month, 2 months? I mean, will there be a different version, and perhaps tonight There were plays he might not attempt to make, although he did score there on using his legs early. But is there a sense that he'll be different as the year moves on?
5: Well, I think he's going to be Patrick Mahomes. I just, you know, they're not going to go out and run the football like this each and every week. But if that is a part of who they are, and there is some skeptics that say, okay, is Andy going to stick with that? That's not really been his MO over the years. I hope that he does. I'd like to see what that looks like. And for Patrick Mahomes, I'd like to see. It helps your defense. But for Patrick, I think to the naked eye, you're not going to see a difference from Patrick Mahomes, what we've seen in prior years. I think he's going to be a little guarded, knowing what he can do and can't do. I know he says he's great and he's 100%. There's no one who's ever had that kind of knee injury who the second year acknowledges that they weren't quite right the first year back. So I have a hard time believing he's 100%, but he's still going to be Patrick Mahomes and do great things.
0: And he and the Chiefs open up with a win, beating the Broncos 31-10 in Kansas City. Sports Center all night, ESPN Radio.
6: Not two, not three, not four, not five, not six, not seven. Hey, and when I say that, I really believe it.
0: The number is actually 14. Dodgers tacking on yet another notch in the history book.
7: On the ground off the end of the bat to first. Hernandez ranging to his right, throws to Evan Phillips, covering, a little behind him, but he still retrieves it, steps on the bag, and that's a win for L.A. The Dodgers take the series opener from the Cincinnati Reds, 4-1 the final score, and now 1-4 the postseason streak. 14 consecutive years, the Dodgers are playing postseason ball.
0: AM 570 LA Sports, 14 consecutive years, ties the Braves for the longest playoff streak in baseball history. Braves did it between 1991 and 2005. L.A. manager Dave Roberts.
8: It's great. You should never take this for granted to be able to play in the postseason. It's special. And there's a lot of guys that have done this. There's some guys in there that haven't, been a part of something like this. And so I think for me, it's the message was we haven't come close to playing our best baseball yet. And here we are with 12 games left. Getting a ticket to the postseason, and that says a lot about this entire organization, and just to finish strong. And tonight, Skubal was great, very efficient, really went after those guys, and I thought the defense was sound. Teo obviously got a big hit for us, and it was good for us to lose that series and to bounce back and come back the way we did.
0: Skubal, 9 strikeouts in 7 innings, scattering 3 hits. Dodgers beat the Reds 4-1 to clinch their playoff berth. Dodgers winning in Cincinnati. They weren't the only team playing on the road, clinching a postseason spot.
9: Ground ball up the middle. Volpe, 1, on to first. Double play! The Yankees win, and they are going to the postseason. The journey has just begun, but they take that one first step. You got to take one step, even in a marathon, and the Yankees just took it tonight.
0: Yes, Network with the call as the Yankees beat the Twins 8-3, clinching their 61st postseason berth in franchise history. That's the most in Major League Baseball. Aaron Judge homering in the win for New York. First home run since May 24th. Monday marking the second time in baseball history, Yankees and Dodgers clinch a playoff berth on the same day. The other came in 1949. Well, who has the pressure this weekend? That's next. SportsCenter All Night continues. It's ESPN Radio.
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1: 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Florida State firing athletic director Michael Alford on Monday. Football coach Mike Norvell.
2: We started off this morning early, and that's something that hasn't been addressed up to this point. And right now our focus has everything to do with our preparation for Alabama. And, today is the players' day off. I mean, I'll talk to them about it tomorrow when we get them all together. You know, Michael was very active. He's around. When you get news like that, it's always going to have an impact. But right now, everything's about the preparation for what's ahead here on Saturday.
1: FSU at Alabama Saturday. We'll see it on ABC. The change in leadership coming as the Seminoles face some key decisions about that football program earlier on Unsportsmanlike. SportsCenter All Night superfan, Evan Cohen.
3: Since Bobby Bowden walked away, the reality is if Jameis Winston did not go to school at FSU, they have been an utter dumpster fire. So do you hire Deion? Obviously an alum. Deion's been a good coach. He has not been like a great coach outside of when he had Shador and Travis Hunter. But what he could do is raise insane amounts of money.
1: Meanwhile, the head of the program, Senior Associate Athletics Director Bruce Warwick, appointed as interim AD while Florida State conducts a national search. Big game this weekend in Oxford. Number 8 Ole Miss hosting 7th-ranked LSU. Lane Kiffin returning to the school he left last season. Current Rebels coach Pete Golding.
4: We're going to prepare the right way this week and get locked in and get focused. A lot going on. You got Ella Langley. You got game day. You got so much other stuff. But to me, it's like high school homecoming for these dudes. Like, if you focus on the wrong right, that homecoming dance ain't very fun after you get your butt beat on a Friday night. So we got to make sure we're doing everything right throughout the week to get the outcome that we want.
1: And it is a homecoming of sorts for Lane Kiffin, but he says the pressure isn't on his team.
5: I told the players today, man, like, you don't have anything to worry about as far as, like, attention on you all week and everything. There's just going to be so much attention, hatred, everything on me. I said, you just get to go play. And I said, really, the pressure's on them. They're the team that, and we won 7 games last year. They won 13. They returned, you know, 2 Heisman candidates. How often does that ever happen in the same backfield? I mean, we had it one time with Matt Leinart and Reggie Bush, and second longest winning streak in the country. So you guys just get to go play, and the pressure's not on you.
1: So things were set up pretty good for success at Ole Miss. So that's why they have the pressure this weekend, at least in the eyes of Lane Kiffin. Earlier on ESPN Radio, our Amber Wilson and Ian Fitzsimmons.
6: You left those Heisman Trophy candidates,
7: team,
6: right? You left all of that, what you just said. Oh, this team had 7 wins. They had 13. They were 18 seconds away from playing for a natty You said, nope, oh, I can't win a national championship at Ole Miss. Lane, I love you, man. Damn, you give us so much stuff.
7: He left because he felt like he couldn't win a national championship there. And then in that soundbite, he is quite literally saying that they have the pressure, essentially, because they should win the national championship because they have 2 Heisman contenders on that team. And then also referencing Matt Leinart and Reggie Bush, who did win the national championship.
6: Amber, it's not just that. Like his predecessor at LSU, Brian Kelly, left Notre Dame because he didn't think that he could play for a national championship at Notre Dame because of the academic standards. He goes to LSU, fails miserably. You know where Notre Dame was a year after Brian Kelly left? Playing for a national damn championship.
7: Yeah.
6: When you're chasing it, it means you're chasing. Go find it. Go get it. Hey, Lane, I'm sorry, you had it at Ole Miss.
7: Remarkable.
6: 18 seconds away.
7: I know. There's no reason he couldn't have won a national championship, frankly, at Ole Miss. I think that's what we've learned here. But now it's funny that he's flipping it, and he's like, oh, all the pressure is on them because they were such a great
6: Chambliss,
7: team.
6: Lacy,
7: such a great team. I had such
6: players.
7: A great program. I had to leave it.
6: Lane,
7: it'll
6: I love
7: be fireworks,
6: you.
7: Man. That's not going to be the only soundbite that we get leading up to this weekend.
1: As for the game, what would winning against LSU mean for Ole Miss? ESPN's Pete Thamel.
8: If Ole Miss wins this game, it's eternal. It's a little bit like UNC ending Coach K's career, right? The stakes aren't going to be as high in the game. I want to be clear about that because it's not going to be in the NCAA tournament. But I do think that there is something that would last forever. There would be T-shirts and bar signs and pictures. Like if some random backup nickel picks up a fumble on a kickoff and runs it in, that guy won't pay for a drink in the state of Mississippi for the rest of his life. You know what I mean? I think it's that type of just intense, intense focus is going to be on this game.
1: And we will see it. It's going to be on ESPN this Saturday. It's a top 10 matchup. Number 8, Ole Miss. Number 7, LSU. Lane Kiffin making his return to Oxford. Monday Night Football, not as close as we expected. That's next. SportsCenter All Night continues at ESPN Radio.
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16: Okay, gang. So, chances are there'll never be an emergency ever, ever again.
17: Mm-hmm.
16: But, just in case, let's talk about a plan.
17: Okay.
16: So, who's gonna do what? Anyone? Yeah, okay, perfect. We'll figure it out as we go. So, who is going to grab the go bag?
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18: It is a bag we do not have that is filled with things we really, really need in an emergency.
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16: Ah, good point. 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
18: And Julie will be on the phone with Jill, Devin, Melissa, Karen, and Bruce.
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1: Yankees and Dodgers with wins. They officially clinch postseason berths in Major League Baseball. Padres, Diamondbacks still separated by three games in the National League wildcard standings. Week one in the books.
2: The Chiefs open the season at home against Denver, and Patrick Mahomes will be the starting quarterback.
3: All eyes will be on Patrick Mahomes tonight to see how he'll be moving in the pocket coming off his injury.
2: Mahomes in the pocket trying to keep the play alive. Moving left, scrambles, 10 for the 5, diving for the end zone, touchdown! Kansas City, 9 months after ACL surgery, makes a tackle inside the 15 and rolls down. Travis Kelce's still got it, ladies and gentlemen. This night belongs to the Kansas City Chiefs.
1: Chiefs with a 31-10 win over the Broncos, 96-5 the fan in Kansas City. As the Chiefs pull away, game was tied at 7 at one point. Chiefs go on to the 31-10 win. They do it with a strong ground game. 220 yards rushing, 173 of them from Kenneth Walker III. He carried the ball 23 times, 173 yards, and a touchdown. Also caught a touchdown pass from Patrick Mahomes, who threw two of them. Mahomes also running seven times for 23 yards and a touchdown for his coach, Andy Reid.
4: It was great to get Patrick back in the mix there. And knock a little rust off. He didn't have a chance to play and see things coming at him quite that fast. So, but I was proud of him and how he handled it. And then he ran the ball a couple different times. And your hat goes off to the guy. He's phenomenal. Once you put him in the game, he's going to play, and you better be confident in that. And if it meant running, the only thing I'd ask is that you get down, and he did that for the most part. Yeah, he kept saying he wanted to get that one hit, and he would be right back in the flow. I'm not sure I agreed with that part, but it was kind of how it worked.
1: Andy Reid with his 18th career season-opening win, tying Bill Belichick for the most by any head coach to debut in the Super Bowl era. Reid and the Chiefs, 31-10 win. Patrick Mahomes coming back 9 months after his ACL tear. Travis Kelce, he caught three passes for 71 yards. 13,073 career receiving yards. Passes Jason Witten for second most by a tight end in NFL history.
5: You wanted to relish game days. What was this one like for you?
6: Woo-hoo! It was rocking. And we got it rocking, man. It was fun to see K-9 out here running around, really, creating that momentum for us and old Pat Mahomes slinging it around. It was a fun night.
5: After tonight, you are now the tight end with the second most receiving yards in NFL history. What does it mean to you?
6: It's a good feeling to get this win. All the other stuff is hoopla for me right now. I'm just focused on getting wins and trying to get that ball in that end zone.
5: You mentioned Patrick Mahomes. You were there for a lot of the rehab. How special was it to see him back out on this field tonight?
6: Just proud of my guy to be here, man. He set a goal in mind to get here by week one, and he was out here, and he led us to victory. It was awesome to see him out here.
1: Travis Kelce had a 59-yard reception, third longest reception of his career, and his longest since 2021. Chiefs go on to the 31-10 win over the Broncos. ESPN analyst Jason McCourty.
7: Showed me belief. I think just the fact that he showed up and he's out there on the football field, we've heard Travis Kelce talk about it. The amount of work that he's put in to be ready for week one. He was out there. Did they throw the ball deep down the field today? No. But I think the fact that he was able to scramble for that touchdown and multiple times tonight where he saw opportunities, he used his legs. And that was something we were unsure about what he was going to do coming off of that knee surgery. I think it was very impressive the way he controlled the game. One mistake, really, and he got hit. What? He fell down on one sack, and they got him another time late in the game. So very impressive with the way he performed and just the belief in himself and the guys around him.
8: Well, and the game plan was clear. Let's run the rock and let number 9 do his thing. Were you surprised by that, by the amount of times that he was running around?
7: I wasn't surprised in the sense of, we just talked about Patrick Mahomes coming off of a knee surgery. They had him under center, turning around, and just handing the ball off to Kenneth Walker. That takes so much off of Mahomes' plate.
8: Makes sense.
7: What Kenneth Walker was able to do early on in the game, they gave him the ball, I think it was six times on the first drive, and him making guys miss. I think for Eric Bieniemy and Andy Reid, when you see that, why not? Keep on feeding the beast. So I think as I watched this game, Scott, I just left a Pee Wee football game on Sunday to come out here to Kansas City. We have better tackling in our game this weekend than what the Broncos showed tonight. So when you have that, you got to run the ball.
8: This is a good football team. Tonight, they couldn't get anyone on the ground. What do you make of that?
7: Some of it preseason. We look at the three games, and most of the times we don't see starters playing. And in the NFL throughout training camp, you don't tackle. There aren't live drills, get guys on the ground, because it's about trying to make it to the season and not getting guys injured. So a lot of times, week one, Scott, we look back and the missed tackles number is extremely high. They had so many, 11 missed tackles alone on Kenneth Walker and 19 for the game.
8: You got to tackle people. I don't get why that's not practiced.
7: You have to. You're trying to avoid injury. So I get it as guys get older, but there's something about it. It's not like riding a bike where you just jump on, start pedaling, and you're cruising down the street. You got to get used to mentally and physically being able to get a guy on the ground. And did you see Kenneth Walker? You saw how he was built, like a little bowling ball. Trying to get him down on the ground, you have to go in there and you have to focus on wrapping up. And they didn't do that tonight.
1: And as a result, Chiefs run away with this one, 220 yards rushing, third most in a game under Andy Reid since 2013. Chiefs 31-10 on Monday Night Football to wrap up week one. Monday Night Football week two, Rams and Giants from SoFi.
9: Giants are 1-0, so, you know, we're obviously going to the Super Bowl. I've already predicted it, like I did before the game. Rams had a little shock in Australia.
10: I kind of see the Rams kind of like this Broncos team. They have a lot of pride. They'll answer the bell just like the Broncos will. They'll respond. Rams got embarrassed by the Niners. Broncos getting embarrassed tonight by the Chiefs. I see both teams responding the right way.
1: Rams hosting the Giants to close out week two. It's on ABC and ESPN. And yes, the Manning cast on ESPN2 right now. SportsCenter all night.
11: The Minnesota Vikings have made a quarterback decision that surprised nobody. They have named Kyler Murray as their new starting quarterback.
12: He was their top choice in free agency. They were his top choice.
13: And if he plays very, very well, he's going to be looking for a massive payday.
1: He was named the starter, but week one didn't go well, although the Vikings rallied to beat the Packers. Kyler Murray leaving in the first quarter in concussion protocol. ESPN's Dan Graziano.
14: Kyler Murray will be in the concussion protocol, which means he has to clear every single step in order without showing concussion symptoms before they clear him to play. Now, head coach Kevin O'Connell said he was in meetings and film review sessions today. So that's an encouraging sign, because that's one of the steps. They have to be able to be able to watch film and sit in meetings and not have concussion symptoms return. So he could be cleared in time for Sunday, but everybody moves through this concussion protocol differently. We won't know until later in the week.
1: And then we saw Wentz come in and lead the Vikings on the comeback to the win over the Packers, who had the lead and had a field goal to extend the lead, but took those points off the board for a chance to go for a fourth and one. ESPN analyst Dominic Foxworth and Rex Ryan.
15: It wasn't a first down. Like, I certainly understand to take the points off the board had it given you a first down. But you're not even close. You are a full yard away, and you're up 8 points against the backup quarterback. You keep the points on the board. This is a horrendous mistake. I love this guy as a coach. I think he's an outstanding coach. But this is a horrible decision. Absolutely horrible decision.
16: Yeah, this isn't exactly Josh Allen or Jalen Hurts here sneaking. You see how, I mean, Love tries to thrust forward with his lower body. He has to rotate, and when his back's to the line of scrimmage now, that's when it's easy to stop his
15: forward progress. This is almost 2 yards.
17: I don't hate the decision personally. I feel like you're 1 yard away, and you said you're not even close. It's kind of close. 1 yard's pretty close. You go for it there in part because they don't trust the defense, and you know what? If you fail, you're giving the ball back to that same backup quarterback that you said that you don't fear.
18: But let's expand on the point that that you're making there, you think that this also demonstrates a lack of faith by Matt LaFleur in his own defense 100%. To close out the game?
19: Even against 100%. Carson Wentz.
17: 100%. Well, that's the same quarterback, so he doesn't have faith in the defense. That's why you go for it right there. He wants to get the touchdown to make the lead bigger. But you keep saying, like, it's okay to take the 3 points to give it to Carson Wentz. It's fine. That's the same reason why it's okay to go for it right there, because you're giving it to Carson Wentz on a 20-yard line. Like, it's the same situation. If you believe in your defense, you could argue that you have the faith to go for it right there.
19: And you say this defense has not won since Micah Parsons left the lineup, right?
18: The football team has not won, right?
19: That's something that has to be remedied, because you don't want to, I mean, this defense got to have some pride to where this whole team is like, we're in about one player playing for us. I mean, Micah's a great player. They got to get this next win.
15: Yeah, but, I mean, being up 8 in that situation, it felt like game, set, match. And now, all of a sudden, you don't get the first down. Momentum is a crazy thing. And it totally
19: it
15: flipped.
19: It fell apart, Rex.
15: 22 unanswered points in the fourth quarter. It wasn't your Nick, to your point. Look, Minnesota was doing nothing offensively until it mattered the most.
1: Speaking of scoring points, that's what the Bears did. They dropped 59 on Carolina. Chicago wants to be the highest scoring offense in the league. ESPN analyst Herm Edwards, 59 points. Sustainable?
20: Not 59 points a game, no. I mean, as much as I love football, this set defensive football back 50 years, both these defenses. Now, Chicago didn't play good defense as well. You talk 59 to 37? I mean, come on. That's like a Sandlot football game when you talk about defense. Now, offensively, everybody's excited. But when you watch these guys play, you could tell this. Preseason is – they don't get involved in the preseason anymore. This is why it looks like this. Mm. This was hard for me to watch as a defensive coach. The scoring that went on, there was 1,000 yards of offense, total offense.
1: Speaking of coaches watching tape, Browns coach Todd Monken says that – Deshaun Watson still deserves to start. ESPN insider Adam Schefter.
21: They hoped that Deshaun was going to be able to start the first week at Jacksonville, play well, start the next week at Tampa, on the road again, play well, and ride him until they felt like they needed a change. But they looked so poor yesterday, everybody did, that after the game, they asked Todd Monken about it. He was noncommittal on anything or anybody. He may go back and look at the tape and say, you know what, let's go with Shador in Tampa next week. Or he may just say, let's ride it out another week. But if they were to stick with him, and I don't know if they will, I think it's fair to say the clock is running right now. And if they were to lose again, it's hard to imagine that you're going to bring Deshaun Watson back for a home opener in front of fans that have already booed him if you were 0-2. Like, I don't know if they'll stick with him this week. They may make a change. We'll see. But I can't imagine that by the time they get home, let me look at the schedule here. In the third week of the season, the Cleveland Browns play Carolina at home, then Pittsburgh at home. And so I don't know that Deshaun Watson's going to make it to there unless he starts playing considerably better.
1: Todd Monken did go back and looked at the tape.
22: It confirmed it when I looked at the tape. We got to play better around him. We got to call it better. And he's got to play better. It wasn't just our inability to function consistently as an offense was a byproduct of we coaching and playing.
1: And as for the we, is the locker room behind him?
22: I don't know. You'd have to ask every one of those guys. You said 100%. And really, to be honest, I mean, they don't have a choice. I mean, this isn't a debate. And I don't ask the players what every series, what play I'm going to call, what play we're going to call in defense. Like, their job's to play. Our job's to put the best player on the field that we think gives us a chance to win. And I love our guys. But the moment we get into that in terms of who this guy should be playing, what we're doing this, what we ought to be calling, we've lost sight of the target, which is to own it and fix it and try like hell to get better.
1: Cleveland struggling in week one. Deshaun Watson under center for week two. SportsCenter All Night, ESPN Radio. Back to baseball, the chase for that third wild card spot in the National League. Padres beginning the night with a 3-game lead.
23: And Tatis hits it in the air to deep center field. Carrick is going back at the wall. Look it up. Gonna go deep into the forest at Coors. A long home run to center for Fernando Tatis Jr. A 2-run shot in the second inning to extend the Padre lead to 5-1.
24: The pitch. Amador, a high chopper, center of the diamond. Machado has it behind the mound, gets rid of it. Throw to first is in time, and the game is over. What a play by Manny. Every bit of arm strength required, and he gets Amador to finish it.
1: And that's how it would end as the Padres pick up an eighth consecutive win. It's an 8-7 win over the Rockies. Padres with the longest active win streak in Major League Baseball. Diamondbacks keeping pace when it came down to the final at-bat.
0: Just one home run allowed so far in the Major League career for the 28-year-old right-hander. Here's a 2-1 pitch to Carroll. Swung on and drilled. High and deep towards right. Stay fair. Stay fair. It is. Game winner, Corbin Carroll. Walk-off home run. And the Diamondbacks steal it before the clock strikes midnight. 8-7, your final here in Phoenix.
1: Diamondbacks with the walk-off win. Corbin Carroll, fifth career walk-off hit. Arizona Sports, 98-7. Diamondbacks still trail the Padres, who have won eight straight for that final NL wildcard spot. Cubs, meanwhile, half game ahead of the Phillies for the top spot after their 7-3 win over the Braves. Straight ahead, what a night at the plate. SportsCenter All Night continues. It's ESPN Radio.
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1: 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NBA, the trade sending Kawhi Leonard from the Clippers to Toronto is official. ESPN, Shyam Charania.
2: The Raptors have been ready. Kawhi Leonard has been ready. The league has been ready as well to sign off on this trade. It really just took the Clippers on Monday to sign off on this trade after 13 days since their punishment was given by the NBA. A massive one, right? Five first-round picks docked. $30 million fine, their owner Steve Ballmer being suspended. So they've used the last couple weeks to absorb the punishment, work through their internal logistics. And remember, back on June 30th, the sides agreed to the deal that we see on screen right there. Brandon Ingram, Grady Dick, two unprotected first-round picks, an unprotected first-round pick swap, two second-round picks going to the Clippers. But this trade was on pause because of the NBA's investigation. But the rulings are in, the green lights are in, and Steve Ballmer accepting his punishment and moving forward here, complying with the NBA's ruling, played a big part in the Clippers being allowed now to move forward.
1: And Kawhi Leonard waiving his trade kicker worth about $7.5 million to help facilitate the trade to Toronto. That bonus would have pushed the Raptors above the first apron. As for the Raptors in the Eastern Conference this coming season, earlier on NBA Today, our Mark J. Spears.
3: I saw the Toronto Raptors when they lost to the Cleveland Cavaliers, and but they took them seven games. You know, this is certainly was a team on the rise without Kawhi. You know, with Scottie Barnes, R.J. Barrett, a lot of young talent. And then now he goes to Kawhi, gets to go back to the six and teach him how to win. And are they the favorites in the East? No. Are they scary in the East? Yes, I definitely think they are.
1: Kawhi Leonard now going to Toronto from the Clippers. Hockey, Montreal coach Martin St-Louis gets a multi-year extension. The Hall of Fame player was hired as coach on an interim basis in 2022. First ever NHL role. His other experience being at the youth level. Had the interim tagged at the end of that season. And has now guided the Canadiens to consecutive playoff berths, advancing to the Eastern Conference Final last season. Back to baseball, White Sox Guardians battling for the division. Chicago battling against recent struggles. Monday, White Sox center fielder Tristan Peters was simply battling. Started with a 1-2 count.
4: The 18th pitch of the at-bat. Outside ball four. And the White Sox dugout erupts.
5: So frustrating.
4: An 18-pitch walk, and that'll be the end of the line for Gavin Williams.
1: 18-pitch walk, longest plate appearance in Major League Baseball in 6 years. As you heard, after that walk, Gavin Williams, pulled from the game, throwing a season-high 113 pitches, the final 18 to Peters, the most to a player in baseball since Cardinals catcher Matt Wieters faced 19 in 2020. Chicago, after that at-bat, would go on to score 6 runs. Peters saying after the game, quote, "Felt like I was up there for an hour. I was exhausted."
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0: Number 5.
1: Padres holding the third wild card spot of the National League, maintaining their lead on Arizona, courtesy of their night in Denver. 97.3 The Fan.
7: And Tatis hits it in the air to deep center field. Carrick is going back at the wall. Look it up. Gonna go. A long home run to center for Fernando Tatis Jr. A 2-run shot in the second inning to extend the Padre lead to 5-1.
0: Number 4.
1: In Queens, the Orioles rally in the 8th. WBAL.
8: Henderson strokes this. Right center field and deep. That's way back there. And that's gone. A Henderson homer. And Baltimore takes the lead in the 8th. 2-1 Orioles.
0: Number 3.
1: Cubs move atop the National League wild card standings, thanks in part to a four-hit night from PCA. Cubs Radio Network.
9: Fly ball to right field. It's deep. Back goes Acuna. Near the wall. That ball is gone. Pete Crow Armstrong with a 2-run homer. Listen to this crowd.
0: Number 2.
1: Yankees officially clinching a postseason berth, with Aaron Judge contributing his first homer since Memorial Day weekend. Yes Network.
10: Driven deep to left field. There it goes!
1: Week one of the NFL wraps up in Kansas City with the Chiefs running wild over the Broncos. 96.5 The Fan.
5: They go big again. Izudu's in to block. The Chiefs hand it off. Walker trying to get to the outside. Does so at the 45 midfield. 45 to the Broncos. 40, 30, 25. And in stays in bounds. 10, 5, touchdown! Kansas City on fourth down and one. It's a home run. 60-yard run by Ken Walker the third.
1: Walker running for 173 yards. He scored two touchdowns in his Chiefs debut, including that 60-yard touchdown scamper.
10: Yeah, we ran the play a few times, and I knew they was going to crash in. So when it crashed in, I just bounced it out. It was just one-on-one with the corner, and, you know, I ran him, and, you know, it was out, off to the races from there.
1: Super Bowl MVP signed a three-year, $43 million deal in free agency. And he ran in week one, carried 23 times to finish with the most rushing yards by a Chiefs player since Jamal Charles ran for 226 against the Colts in 2012, the year before Andy Reid became the head coach in Kansas City. Well, you can't win if you can't tackle. That's next. SportsCenter All Night continues. It's ESPN Radio.
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0: 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Monday Night Football kicks off with the Chiefs and Broncos.
5: Mahomes in the pocket trying to keep the play alive. Moving left, scrambles, 10 for the 5, diving for the end zone, touchdown, Kansas City!
0: The Yankees try to clinch a playoff spot in Minnesota.
22: Driven deep to left field.
0: Goopel is on the mound as the Dodgers try to punch their ticket to the postseason.
23: The 0-2, Stewart strikes out swinging, just flails at a changeup. That is a six-pitch, sixth-inning for Goopel.
0: Plus, the White Sox and Guardians start a critical series in Cleveland.
4: The 0-2 to Mydra. He reaches out and lines a base hit past the drawn-in infield. Out into left center, Peters will score. It's 2-0.
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1: The chase for Super Bowl 61 began this weekend. 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A couple more teams heading to baseball's postseason party. That's on the way. But we still have 32 teams alive for the NFL postseason. A couple of those potential contenders meeting in Kansas City Monday, wrapping up week number one.
0: Broncos at Chiefs.
1: Monday Night Football. Denver had the ball first, although didn't keep it very long.
5: Knicks with orange shoes. Feet slightly staggered. 3rd and 11. Pressure on him in the pocket. He throws leg near side, intercepted at midfield. Picked off by the Chiefs' Mansoor Delane. That didn't take long. The 6th overall pick in the draft. The Chiefs get a sack and a pick on the first Bronco drive of the season.
1: Third play of the game, in fact. 10 plays later, the guy who is 9 months removed from tearing his ACL.
5: Mahomes has Kelce in an offset position. Now he shifts to a right slot. Mahomes in the pocket trying to keep the play alive. Moving left, scrambles, 10 for the 5, diving for the end zone, touchdown! Kansas City, 9 months after ACL surgery, Patrick Mahomes runs it in from 15 yards out. And for Mahomes, his 20th rushing touchdown.
1: 96.5 The Fan. Denver responds with a touchdown drive, and the game would be tied at 7 after the first quarter. But this game ultimately would belong to the Chiefs.
5: The Chiefs hand it off. Walker trying to get to the outside. Does so at the 45 midfield. 45 to the Broncos. 40, 30, 25. And in stays in bounds. 10, 5, touchdown! Kansas City on 4th down and 1. It's a home run. 60-yard run by Ken Walker III.
1: The Chiefs, who led by a touchdown at the half, turned to the reigning Super Bowl MVP in the third quarter, Kenneth Walker, with that 60-yard touchdown run. Big night for Walker. More on that in a moment. But it was also a big night for Patrick Mahomes, who did help put the game away.
5: And now the Chiefs go with Justin Fields in the lineup along with Mahomes. It's a single wing play. They toss it inside to Kenneth Walker. Touchdown! Kansas City! The Chiefs went 2 quarterbacks in a 3-point stance. Patrick Mahomes was in a 3-point stance behind the center. So was Justin Fields. And then they flip it inside to Ken Walker III. It's a single wing play for a touchdown. The Chiefs go back to the 1930s to get this touchdown, and it is 30-10 Kansas City.
1: 96.5 The Fan. The Chiefs with that 31-10 win at home over the Broncos to close out week number one. Chiefs with 220 yards rushing, third most in a game under Andy Reid since 2013. Kenneth Walker, 23 carries, 170.

0: seemed to be the plan from the jump.
1: Yeah, definitely. You know, we went in the week and, you know, we worked on that. And, you know, OTAs and training camp, it all builds up and it all adds up. So, you know, we knew what we was going to do coming into this game, and we did and execute it.
0: But did you know it would be this heavy a load? Did you know there would be this much on the plate? Big Red would keep saying, give it to nine.
1: Yeah, honestly, I didn't. You know, especially when we first came out, it was like fourth down and we still ran the ball. So I'm like, yeah, we really finna be running all night. So it's good, though. You know, they trust me, they trust the running backs, and they trust that we're going to be able to move the ball from the run game.
0: Right. So fourth and one, the goal is first down. Mm-hmm. You're like, the hell with that. Let's get a touchdown. Mm-hmm. You could just describe for us that play.
1: Yep. Honestly, it was down the middle, but I seen it. We was doing that often in the game, and, you know, they crashed down. So I seen it was one-on-one with the corner, and then I just off to the races from there.
0: How much do you feel like these body blows take a toll when you see a really good team not being able to bring you and Emmett down to the ground?
1: Yeah, take a toll on them, you mean?
0: Yeah, exactly.
1: Yeah, you know, the run game, it's a process. You know, you got to continuously go at it. So I feel like once you keep running it like that, you know, they wear down. And, you know, you keep running for four quarters and, you know, it opens up later on in the game.
0: You've watched this team from afar. They've done remarkable things during your time in the league and before. To be part of it, to see it from the inside, to see Mahomes and the work that went into tonight, what's that like?
1: It feels good to be able to come out here. You know, the training camp, like I talked about, OTAs, all the work we put in, you know, it's cool to be able to see us it paying off, you know, when we come out here and play together as brothers. You know, getting to know Pat, Trav, and all the guys, like, more just not from football, but off the field, how great people they are. And, you know, it's cool to be able to see that and be a part of it.
0: The long season, man. Is there any amount of, I don't know if I want this many touches every single week. What's your attitude about that?
1: Oh, no. Honestly, it's just being disciplined and, you know, I know I got a lot of carries this game, so tomorrow go recover and being disciplined and consistent on my recovery, eating right, sleeping right. So I'm never shying away from carries, catches, or none of that. You know, I'm inviting it. You know, I love that. So anytime I can make a positive impact on my team, I will.
2: Walker, fourth running back in NFL history with at least 190 yards from scrimmage and multiple touchdowns in his first game with a team. 60-yard touchdown run on fourth and one, second longest rushing touchdown on fourth down since 2000. Chiefs get the 31-10 win over the Broncos. He kept running, too. Chiefs breaking 19 tackles, 11 of them from Walker. Denver coach Sean Payton.
3: We look, the time of possession, we put our defense in some short fields, but collectively, you know, we didn't tackle well enough. Then the game became one-dimensional. Really the antithesis of how you beat a good team on the road. It's that simple. So,
2: Broncos, the first team in NFL history to lose the season opener by at least 20 points after having at least 14 wins the previous season. Bo Nix, 131 yards, touchdown, interception, three fumbles, one of them lost, and he was sacked four times in the loss.
4: Well, when you give a good team a lot of chances and when you give a good team short field, long yardage situations on third down, a good team like that's going to exploit it. And we just had way too many penalties, way too many negative plays, turnovers, put our defense in bad spots. And, you know, honestly, just from whole offense, whole team, we just didn't play very good. I think we just let ourselves down. I think it's more disappointing than frustrating. I'm not, you know, necessarily filled with rage right now. It's just sort of we let ourselves down and we shot ourselves in the foot, literally gave ourselves no chance to succeed today, and made it easier for them, point blank period. And we know we have to be better. There's a lot of guys in that locker room that are going to take ownership and going to be better. And it starts with me, it starts with our offense, and we're going to be better. And we have to, you know, we don't have a choice but to get better. And just a nasty wake-up call today.
2: As for the quarterback on the other side, Mahomes, 184 yards, two touchdown passes. Also ran for a touchdown, ran seven times for 23 yards overall in his first game since tearing his ACL and LCL in his left knee in week 15 of last season.
5: Patrick, when I asked you pregame if you were going to look like yourself, you were like, well, we'll see how it goes. So how do you think it went?
6: I think it went really well. I mean, I didn't expect him to run it that early, but I was able to use my legs early in the game. And then I've been saying it all offseason, man. K-9's going to make a difference. That offensive line and K-9, they took over the game.
5: Told us that you were going to try to avoid taking hits in traffic. It didn't look like you were thinking about, were you even thinking about the knee at all?
6: No, not at all. I mean, you see that goal line, you're a football player and you got to get in the end zone. And so I just try to get in the end zone, be there for my guys, and we were able to get a big win this first week.

0: about Kenneth Walker. Just what has he brought to this offense?
1: It's a mentality and it's attitude. You know, he sets the tone. We talked about it all week long. Against this defense, you got to set the tone. And that offensive line and those running backs did that. And then we were able to do enough passing the ball to go out there and get a big win.
0: Were you actually down in a three-point stance in that TD toss to him?
1: Yeah, we got that play from a long time ago. So we Coach Reed goes to the archives with Coach Heck. We got an old school play, and it worked out perfectly.
0: And we talked about the rookie Khalil Benson before the game. Just what impressed you most about the way he played tonight?
1: Yeah, I mean, people talked about pass blocking, but that man can run block. And when you can set the tone run blocking, that helps out the pass blocking. And so he's strong. He did a great job stepping in, filling in, and that's going to be a great option to have when we get the other guy back. So him and our defense, I'm going to have to give props to our defense, man. They played their tail off against a good offense, and so we'll keep the momentum going. It's still early. It got to get better.
0: Congratulations on the win, and welcome back, Patrick.
1: Yeah, appreciate you.
2: Mahomes. And the Chiefs getting the win. Mahomes improving to 14-2 in his career against the Broncos. It's a dominating performance, especially on the ground for the Chiefs. 31-10 winners over Denver. The guys who called the game on ABC and ESPN, Troy Aikman and Joe Buck.
3: This is a Denver team that came into this game very confident. Vance Joseph very confident. And I think Kansas City... You know, they're 6-11. There's been massive turnover on this roster. They still have Patrick Mahomes. They still have Kelce. But what's it going to look like? What are they going to be? Well, they add Kenneth Walker, who ends up setting a new career high in rush yards. It looks different. And they had to ride number 9. And, you know, Mahomes doesn't care. He's been doing this forever. And Andy Reid, he told us he was going to do it. He told the world he was going to stick with a run. He actually did it. Many times he would bail on that, but... they were true to what they said they were going to do, and it's the reason they won.
4: Troy, you had a guy that wore number 22 that was, he could tote the rock and did. Emmitt Smith, the all-time great. When you have that kind of run game, what does it do for a quarterback to lighten the load?
5: Well, it does everything. I mean, it gets you into favorable third downs, which they were over 50% tonight converting there. He had 180 yards passing. Patrick did. And he didn't have to do all the heroics that we've seen from him over the years. I mean, it just takes a tremendous amount of pressure, not to mention what it does for an offensive line. I think, you know, sometimes when you're at home watching these games, you fail to realize when you're constantly in pass protection as an offensive lineman, you know, you're kind of retreating against better athletes, and now they get a chance to come off the ball and punish people. They get into it more. And I think that when you are able to run the football, it creates a toughness and a mentality within your football team that's pretty hard to beat. I mean, this Denver team, I still think they're a really good football team. They're as talented as anyone in the game. But this game wasn't even close right from the start.
4: It's 9 months ago the man hurts his knee on this field. Did he give you a sense of who he'll be in a month, 2 months? I mean, will there be a different version, and perhaps tonight – There were plays he might not attempt to make, although he did score there on using his legs early. But is there a sense that he'll be different as the year moves on?
5: Well, I think he's going to be Patrick Mahomes. I just, you know, they're not going to go out and run the football like this each and every week. But if that is a part of who they are, and there is some skeptics that say, okay, is Andy going to stick with that? That's not really been his MO over the years. I hope that he does. I'd like to see what that looks like. And for Patrick Mahomes, I'd like to see. It helps your defense. But for Patrick, I think to the naked eye, you're not going to see a difference from Patrick Mahomes, what we've seen in prior years. I think he's going to be a little guarded, knowing what he can do and can't do. I know he says he's great and he's 100%. There's no one who's ever had that kind of knee injury who the second year acknowledges that they weren't quite right the first year back. So I have a hard time believing he's 100%, but he's still going to be Patrick Mahomes and do great things.
2: And he and the Chiefs open up with a win, beating the Broncos 31-10 in Kansas City. 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
6: Not two, not three, not four, not five, not six, not seven. Hey, and when I say that, I really believe it.
2: The number is actually 14. Dodgers tacking on yet another notch in the history book.
7: On the ground off the end of the bat to first. Hernandez ranging to his right, throws to Evan Phillips, covering a little behind him, but he still retrieves it, steps on the bag, and that's a win for L.A. The Dodgers take the series opener from the Cincinnati Reds. 4-1 the final score, and now 1-4 the postseason streak. 14 consecutive years, the Dodgers are playing postseason ball.
2: AM 570 LA Sports, 14 consecutive years ties the Braves for the longest playoff streak in baseball history. Braves did it between 1991 and 2005. L.A. manager Dave Roberts.
8: It's great. You should never take this for granted to be able to play in the postseason. It's special. And there's a lot of guys that have done this. There's some guys in there that haven't, been a part of something like this. And so I think for me, it's the message was we haven't come close to playing our best baseball yet. And here we are with 12 games left. Getting a ticket to the postseason, and that says a lot about this entire organization, and just to finish strong. And tonight, Skubal was great, very efficient, really went after those guys, and I thought the defense was sound. Teo obviously got a big hit for us, and it was good for us to lose that series and to bounce back and come back the way we did.
2: Skubal, 9 strikeouts in 7 innings, scattering 3 hits. Dodgers beat the Reds 4-1 to clinch their playoff berth. Dodgers winning in Cincinnati. They weren't the only team playing on the road, clinching a postseason spot.
9: Ground ball up the middle. Volpe, 1, on to first. Double play! The Yankees win, and they are going to the postseason. The journey has just begun, but they take that one first step. You got to take one step, even in a marathon, and the Yankees just took it tonight.
2: Yes, Network with the call as the Yankees beat the Twins 8-3, clinching their 61st postseason berth in franchise history. That's the most in Major League Baseball. Aaron Judge homering in the win for New York. First home run since May 24th. Monday marking the second time in baseball history, Yankees and Dodgers clinch a playoff berth on the same day. The other came in 1949. Well, who has the pressure this weekend? That's next. SportsCenter All Night continues. It's ESPN Radio.
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1: 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Changes at the college ranks. Florida State firing athletic director Michael Alford on Monday. Football coach Mike Norvell.
2: We started off this morning early, and that's something that hasn't been addressed up to this point. And right now our focus has everything to do with our preparation for Alabama. And, today is the players' day off. I mean, I'll talk to them about it tomorrow when we get them all together. You know, Michael was very active. He's around. When you get news like that, it's always going to have an impact. But right now, everything's about the preparation for what's ahead here on Saturday.
1: FSU at Alabama Saturday. We'll see it on ABC. The change in leadership coming as the Seminoles face some key decisions about that football program. Earlier on Unsportsmanlike, SportsCenter All Night superfan Evan Cohen.
3: Since Bobby Bowden walked away, the reality is if Jameis Winston did not go to school at FSU, they have been an utter dumpster fire. So do you hire Deion? Obviously an alum. Deion's been a good coach. He has not been like a great coach outside of when he had Shador and Travis Hunter. But what he could do is raise insane amounts of money.
1: Meanwhile, the head of the program, Senior Associate Athletics Director Bruce Warwick, appointed as interim AD while Florida State conducts a national search. Big game this weekend in Oxford. Number 8 Ole Miss hosting 7th-ranked LSU. Lane Kiffin returning to the school he left last season. Current Rebels coach Pete Golding.
4: We're going to prepare the right way this week and get locked in and get focused. A lot going on. You got Ella Langley. You got game day. You got so much other stuff. But to me, it's like high school homecoming for these dudes. Like, if you focus on the wrong right, that homecoming dance ain't very fun after you get your butt beat on a Friday night. So we got to make sure we're doing everything right throughout the week to get the outcome that we want.
1: And it is a homecoming of sorts for Lane Kiffin, but he says the pressure isn't on his team.
5: I told the players today, man, like, you don't have anything to worry about as far as, like, attention on you all week and everything. There's just going to be so much attention, hatred, everything on me. I said, you just get to go play. And I said, really, the pressure's on them. They're the team that, you know, we won 7 games last year. They won 13. They return, you know, 2 Heisman candidates. How often does that ever happen in the same backfield? I mean, we had it one time with Matt Leinart and Reggie Bush. And second longest winning streak in the country. So you guys just get to go play. And the pressure's not on you.
1: So things were set up pretty good for success at Ole Miss. So that's why they have the pressure this weekend, at least in the eyes of Lane Kiffin. Earlier on ESPN Radio, our Amber Wilson and Ian Fitzsimmons.
6: You left those Heisman Trophy candidates,
7: bro.
6: Right? You left all of that, what you just said.
7: Oh,
6: this team had 7 wins. They had 13. They were 18 seconds away from playing for a natty You said, no, I can't win a national championship at Ole Miss. Lane, I love you, man. Damn, you gave us so much stuff.
7: He left because he felt like he couldn't win a national championship there. And then in that soundbite, he is quite literally saying that they have the pressure, essentially, because they should win the national championship because they have 2 Heisman contenders on that team. And then also referencing Matt Leinart and Reggie Bush, who did win the national championship.
6: Amber, it's not just that. Right? Like his predecessor at LSU, Brian Kelly, left Notre Dame because he didn't think that he could play for a national championship at Notre Dame because of the academic standards. He goes to LSU, fails miserably. You know where Notre Dame was a year after Brian Kelly left? Playing for a national damn championship.
7: Yeah.
6: When you're chasing it, it means you're chasing. Go find it. Go get it. Hey, Lane, I'm sorry, you had it at Ole Miss.
7: Remarkable.
6: 18 seconds away.
7: I know. There's no reason he couldn't have won a national championship, frankly, at Ole Miss. I think that's what we've learned here. But now it's funny that he's flipping it, and he's like, oh, all the pressure is on them because they were such
6: Trinette
7: a great
6: Chambliss,
7: team.
6: Lacy,
7: such a great team. I had
6: to,
7: such a great program. I had to leave it.
6: Lane,
7: it'll
6: I love
7: be fireworks,
6: you.
7: Man. That's not going to be the only soundbite that we get leading up to this weekend.
1: As for the game, what would winning against LSU mean for Ole Miss? ESPN's Pete Thamel.
8: If Ole Miss wins this game, it's eternal. It's a little bit like UNC ending Coach K's career, right? The stakes aren't going to be as high in the game. I want to be clear about that because it's not going to be in the NCAA tournament. But I do think that there is something that would last forever. There would be T-shirts and bar signs and pictures. Like if some random backup nickel picks up a fumble on a kickoff and runs it in, that guy won't pay for a drink in the state of Mississippi for the rest of his life. You know what I mean? I think it's that type of just intense, intense focus is going to be on this game.
1: And we will see it. It's going to be on ESPN this Saturday. It's a top 10 matchup. Number 8, Ole Miss. Number 7, LSU. Lane Kiffin making his return to Oxford. Monday Night Football, not as close as we expected. That's next. SportsCenter All Night continues at ESPN Radio.
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1: Yankees and Dodgers with wins. They officially clinch postseason berths in Major League Baseball. Padres, Diamondbacks still separated by 3 games in the National League wildcard standings. Week 1 in the books.
2: The Chiefs open the season at home against Denver, and Patrick Mahomes will be the starting quarterback.
3: All eyes will be on Patrick Mahomes tonight to see how he'll be moving in the pocket coming off his injury.
4: Mahomes in the pocket trying to keep the play alive. Moving left, scrambles, 10 for the 5, diving for the end zone, touchdown! Kansas City, 9 months after ACL surgery, makes a tackle inside the 15 and rolls down. Travis Kelce's still got it, ladies and gentlemen.
2: This night belongs to the Kansas City Chiefs.
1: Chiefs with a 31-10 win over the Broncos. 96-5 the fan in Kansas City. As the Chiefs pull away, game was tied at 7 at one point. Chiefs go on to the 31-10 win. They do it with a strong ground game. 220 yards rushing, 173 of them from Kenneth Walker III. He carried the ball 23 times, 173 yards, and a touchdown. Also caught a touchdown pass from Patrick Mahomes, who threw 2 of them. Mahomes also running 7 times for 23 yards and a touchdown for his coach, Andy Reid.
5: It was great to get Patrick back in the mix there and knock a little rust off. He didn't have a chance to play and see things coming at him quite that fast. So, but I was proud of him and how he handled it. And then he ran the ball a couple different times. And your hat goes off to the guy. He's phenomenal. Once you put him in the game, he's going to play. And you better be confident in that. And if it meant running, the only thing I'd ask is that you get down. And he did that for the most part. Yeah, he kept saying he wanted to get that one hit and he would be right back in the flow. I'm not sure I agreed with that part, but it was kind of how it worked.
1: Andy Reid with his 18th career season-opening win, tying Bill Belichick for the most by any head coach to debut in the Super Bowl era. Reid and the Chiefs, 31-10 win. Patrick Mahomes coming back 9 months after his ACL tear. Travis Kelce, he caught 3 passes for 71 yards. 13,073 career receiving yards. Passes Jason Witten for second most by a tight end in NFL history.
6: You wanted to relish game days. What was this one like for you?
7: Woo-hoo! It was rocking, and we got it rocking, man. It was fun to see K-9 out here running around, really, creating that momentum for us, and old Pat Mahomes slinging it around. It was a fun night.
6: After tonight, you are now the tight end with the second most receiving yards in NFL history. What does it mean to you?
7: It's a good feeling to get this win. All the other stuff is hoopla for me right now. I'm just focused on getting wins and trying to get that ball in that end zone.
6: You mentioned Patrick Mahomes. You were there for a lot of the rehab. How special was it to see him back out on this field tonight?
7: Just proud of my guy to be here, man. He set a goal in mind to get here by week one, and he was out here, and he led us to victory. It was awesome to see him out here.
1: Travis Kelce had a 59-yard reception, third longest reception of his career, and his longest since 2021. Chiefs go on to the 31-10 win over the Broncos. ESPN analyst Jason McCourty.
8: Showed me belief. I think just the fact that he showed up, he's out there on the football field. We've heard Travis Kelce talk about it. The amount of work that he's put in to be ready for week one. He was out there. Did they throw the ball deep down the field today? No. But I think the fact that he was able to scramble for that touchdown and multiple times tonight where he saw opportunities, he used his legs. And that was something we were unsure about what he was going to do coming off of that knee surgery. I think it was very impressive the way he controlled the game. One mistake, really. And he got hit, what? He fell down on one sack, and they got him another time late in the game. So very impressive with the way he performed and just the belief in himself and the guys around him.
9: Well, and the game plan was clear. Let's run the rock and let number 9 do his thing. Were you surprised by that, by the amount of times that he was running around?
8: I wasn't surprised in the sense of, we just talked about Patrick Mahomes coming off of a knee surgery. They had him under center, turning around, and just handing the ball off to Kenneth Walker. That takes so much off of Mahomes' plate.
9: Makes sense.
8: What Kenneth Walker was able to do early on in the game, they gave him the ball, I think it was six times on the first drive, and him making guys miss. I think for Eric Bieniemy and Andy Reid, when you see that, why not? Keep on feeding the beast. So I think as I watched this game, Scott, I just left a Pee Wee football game on Sunday to come out here to Kansas City. We have better tackling in our game this weekend than what the Broncos showed tonight. So when you have that, you got to run the ball.
9: This is a good football team. Tonight, they couldn't get anyone on the ground. What do you make of that?
8: Some of it preseason. We look at the three games, and most of the times we don't see starters playing. And in NFL throughout training camp, you don't tackle. There aren't live drills. Get guys on the ground because it's about trying to make it to the season and not getting guys injured. So a lot of times, week one, Scott, we look back and the missed tackles number is extremely high. They had so many, 11 missed tackles alone on Kenneth Walker and 19 for the game.
9: You got to tackle people. I don't get why that's not practiced.
8: You have to. You're trying to avoid injury. So I get it as guys get older, but there's something about it. It's not like riding a bike where you just jump on, start pedaling, and you're cruising down the street. You got to get used to mentally and physically being able to get a guy on the ground. And did you see when Kenneth Walker, you saw how he was built, like a little bowling ball. Trying to get him down on the ground, you have to go in there and you have to focus on wrapping up, and they didn't do that tonight.
1: And as a result, Chiefs run away with this one, 220 yards rushing, third most in a game under Andy Reid since 2013. Chiefs 31-10 on Monday Night Football to wrap up week one. Monday Night Football week two, Rams and Giants from SoFi.
10: Giants are 1-0, so, you know, we're obviously going to the Super Bowl. I've already predicted it like I did before the game. Rams had a little shock in Australia.
11: I kind of see the Rams kind of like this Broncos team. They have a lot of pride. They'll answer the bell just like the Broncos will. They'll respond. Rams got embarrassed by the Niners. Broncos getting embarrassed tonight by the Chiefs. I see both teams responding the right way.
1: Rams hosting the Giants to close out week two. It's on ABC and ESPN. And yes, the Manning cast on ESPN2 right now. SportsCenter all night.
12: The Minnesota Vikings have made a quarterback decision that surprised nobody. They've named Kyler Murray as their new starting quarterback.
13: He was their top choice in free agency. They were his top choice.
14: And if he plays very, very well, he's going to be looking for a massive payday.
1: He was named the starter, but week one didn't go well, although the Vikings rallied to beat the Packers. Kyler Murray leaving in the first quarter in concussion protocol. ESPN's Dan Graziano.
15: Kyler Murray will be in the concussion protocol, which means he has to clear every single step in order without showing concussion symptoms before they clear him to play. Now, head coach Kevin O'Connell said he was in meetings and film review sessions today. So that's an encouraging sign because that's one of the steps. They have to be able to be able to watch film and sit in meetings and not have concussion symptoms return. So he could be cleared in time for Sunday, but everybody moves through this concussion protocol differently. We won't know until later in the week.
1: And then we saw Wentz come in and lead the Vikings on the comeback to the win over the Packers, who had the lead and had a field goal to extend the lead, but took those points off the board for a chance to go for a fourth and one. ESPN analyst Dominic Foxworth and Rex Ryan.
16: It wasn't a first down. Like, I certainly understand to take the points off the board had it given you a first down. But you're not even close. You are a full yard away, and you're up 8 points against the backup quarterback. You keep the points on the board. This is a horrendous mistake. I love this guy as a coach. I think he's an outstanding coach. But this is a horrible decision. Absolutely horrible decision.
17: Yeah, this isn't exactly Josh Allen or Jalen Hurts here sneaking. You see how, I mean, Love tries to thrust forward with his lower body. He has to rotate, and when his back's to the line of scrimmage now, that's when it's easy to stop his
16: This is almost
17: progress.
16: 2 yards.
18: I don't hate the decision personally. I feel like you're 1 yard away, and you said you're not even close. It's kind of close. 1 yard's pretty close. You go for it there in part because they don't trust the defense, and you know what? If you fail, you're giving the ball back to that same backup quarterback that you said that you don't fear.
16: But let's expand on the point that
12: that you're making there. You think that this also demonstrates a lack of faith by Matt LaFleur in his own defense 100%. To close out the game.
19: Even against 100%. Carson Wentz.
18: 100%. Well, that's the same quarterback, so he doesn't have faith in the defense. That's why you go for it right there. He wants to get the touchdown to make the lead bigger. But you keep saying, like, it's okay to take the 3 points to give it to Carson Wentz. It's fine. That's the same reason why it's okay to go for it right there, because you're giving it to Carson Wentz on a 20-yard line. Like, it's the same situation. If you believe in your defense, you could argue that you have the faith to go for it right there.
19: And you say this defense has not won since Micah Parsons left the lineup, right?
12: The football team has not won, right?
19: That's something that has to be remedied, because you don't want to, I mean, this defense got to have some pride to where this whole team is like, we're in about one player playing for us. I mean, Micah's a great player. They got to get this next win.
16: Yeah, but I mean, being up 8 in that situation, it felt like game, set, match. And now, all of a sudden, you don't get the first down. Momentum is a crazy thing, and it totally
19: it flipped. It fell apart, Rex.
16: 22 unanswered points in the fourth quarter. It wasn't your, Nick, to your point. Look, Minnesota was doing nothing offensively until it mattered the most.
1: Speaking of scoring points, that's what the Bears did. They dropped 59 on Carolina. Chicago wants to be the highest scoring offense in the league. ESPN analyst Herm Edwards, 59 points. Sustainable?
20: Not 59 points a game, no. I mean, as much as I love football, this set defensive football back 50 years, both these defenses. Now, Chicago didn't play good defense as well. You talk 59 to 37? I mean, come on. That's like a Sandlot football game when you talk about defense. Now, offensively, everybody's excited. But when you watch these guys play, you could tell this. Preseason is, they don't get involved in the preseason anymore. This is why it looks like this. Mm. This was hard for me to watch as a defensive coach. The scoring that went on, there was 1,000 yards of offense, total offense.
1: Speaking of coaches watching tape, Browns coach Todd Monken says that Deshaun Watson still deserves to start. ESPN insider Adam Schefter.
21: They hoped that Deshaun was going to be able to start the first week at Jacksonville, play well, start the next week at Tampa, on the road again, play well, and ride him until they felt like they needed a change. But they looked so poor yesterday, everybody did, that after the game, they asked Todd Monken about it. He was noncommittal on anything or anybody. He may go back and look at the tape and say, you know what, let's go with Shador in Tampa next week. Or he may just say, let's ride it out another week. But if they were to stick with him, and I don't know if they will, I think it's fair to say the clock is running right now. And if they were to lose again, it's hard to imagine that you're going to bring Deshaun Watson back for a home opener in front of fans that have already booed him if you were 0-2. Like, I don't know if they'll stick with him this week. They may make a change. We'll see. But I can't imagine that by the time they get home, let me look at the schedule here. In the third week of the season, the Cleveland Browns play Carolina at home, then Pittsburgh at home. And so I don't know that Deshaun Watson's going to make it to there unless he starts playing considerably better.
1: Todd Monken did go back and looked at the tape.
22: It confirmed it when I looked at the tape. We got to play better around him. We got to call it better. And he's got to play better. It wasn't just our inability to function consistently as an offense was a byproduct of we coaching and playing.
1: And as for the we, is the locker room behind him?
22: I don't know. You'd have to ask you every one of those guys. You said 100%. And really, to be honest, I mean, they don't have a choice. I mean, this isn't a debate. And I don't ask the players what every series, what play I'm going to call, what play we're going to call on defense. Like, their job's to play, our job's to put the best player on the field that we think gives us a chance to win. And I love our guys. But the moment we get into that in terms of who this guy should be playing, what we're doing this, what we ought to be calling, we've lost sight of the target, which is to own it and fix it and try like hell to get better.
1: Cleveland struggling in week one. Deshaun Watson under center for week two. SportsCenter All Night, ESPN Radio. Back to baseball, the chase for that third wild card spot in the National League. Padres beginning the night with a 3-game lead.
23: And Tatis hits it in the air to deep center field. Carrick is going back at the wall. Look it up. Gonna go deep into the forest at Coors. A long home run to center for Fernando Tatis Jr. A two-run shot in the second inning to extend the Padre lead to 5-1.
24: The pitch.
23: Amador, a high chopper, center of the diamond. Machado has it behind the mound, gets rid of it. Throw to first is in time, and the game is over. What a play by Manny. Every bit of arm strength required, and he gets Amador to finish it.
1: And that's how it would end as the Padres pick up an eighth consecutive win. It's an 8-7 win over the Rockies. Padres with the longest active win streak in Major League Baseball. Diamondbacks keeping pace when it came down to the final at-bat.
0: Just one home run allowed so far in the Major League career for the 28-year-old right-hander. Here's a 2-1 pitch to Carroll. Swung on and drilled. High and deep towards right. Stay fair! Stay fair! It is! Game winner, Corbin Carroll! Walk-off home run! And the Diamondbacks steal it before the clock strikes midnight. 8-7, your final here in Phoenix.
1: Diamondbacks with the walk-off win. Corbin Carroll, fifth career walk-off hit. Arizona Sports, 98-7. Diamondbacks still trail the Padres, who have won eight straight for that final NL wildcard spot. Cubs, meanwhile, half game ahead of the Phillies for the top spot after their 7-3 win over the Braves. Straight ahead, what a night at the plate. SportsCenter All Night continues. It's ESPN Radio.
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1: 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NBA, the trade sending Kawhi Leonard from the Clippers to Toronto is official. ESPN's Shams Charania.
2: The Raptors have been ready. Kawhi Leonard has been ready. The league has been ready as well to sign off on this trade. It really just took the Clippers on Monday to sign off on this trade after 13 days since their punishment was given by the NBA. A massive one, right? 5 first-round picks docked. $30 million fine, their owner Steve Ballmer being suspended. So they've used the last couple weeks to absorb the punishment, work through their internal logistics. And remember, back on June 30th, the sides agreed to the deal that we see on screen right there. Brandon Ingram, Grady Dick, 2 unprotected first-round picks, an unprotected first-round pick swap, 2 second-round picks going to the Clippers. But this trade was on pause because of the NBA's investigation. But the rulings are in, the green lights are in, and Steve Ballmer accepting his punishment and moving forward here, complying with the NBA's ruling, played a big part in the Clippers being allowed now to move forward.
1: And Kawhi Leonard waiving his trade kicker worth about $7.5 million to help facilitate the trade to Toronto. That bonus would have pushed the Raptors above the first apron. As for the Raptors in the Eastern Conference this coming season, earlier on NBA Today, our Mark J. Spears.
3: I saw the Toronto Raptors when they lost to the Cleveland Cavaliers, and but they took them 7 games. You know, this is certainly was a team on the rise without Kawhi. You know, with Scottie Barnes, R.J. Barrett, a lot of young talent. And then now he goes to Kawhi, gets to go back to the 6 and teach him how to win. And are they the favorites in the East? No. Are they scary in the East? Yes, I definitely think they are.
1: Kawhi Leonard now going to Toronto from the Clippers. Hockey, Montreal coach Martin St-Louis gets a multi-year extension. The Hall of Fame player was hired as coach on an interim basis in 2022. First ever NHL role. His other experience being at the youth level. Had the interim tagged at the end of that season. And has now guided the Canadiens to consecutive playoff berths, advancing to the Eastern Conference Final last season. Back to baseball, White Sox Guardians battling for the division. Chicago battling against recent struggles. Monday, White Sox center fielder Tristan Peters was simply battling. Started with a 1-2 count.
4: The 18th pitch of the at-bat. Outside ball 4. And the White Sox dugout erupts.
5: So frustrating.
4: An 18-pitch walk, and that'll be the end of the line for Gavin Williams.
1: 18-pitch walk, longest plate appearance in Major League Baseball in 6 years. As you heard, after that walk, Gavin Williams, pulled from the game, throwing a season-high 113 pitches, the final 18 to Peters, the most to a player in baseball since Cardinals catcher Matt Wieters faced 19 in 2020. Chicago, after that at-bat, would go on to score 6 runs. Peters saying after the game, quote, "Felt like I was up there for an hour. I was exhausted."
0: SportsCenter All Night.
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6: 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Are you ready to take?
0: Number 5.
1: Padres holding the 3rd wild card spot of the National League, maintaining their lead on Arizona, courtesy of their night in Denver. 97.3 The Fan.
7: And Tatis sits it in the air to deep center field. Carrick is going back at the wall. Look it up. Gonna go. Center for Fernando Tatis Jr. A 2-run shot in the 2nd inning to extend the Padre lead to 5-1.
0: Number 4.
1: In Queens, the Orioles rally in the 8th. WBAL.
8: Henderson strokes this. Right center field and deep. That's way back there. And that's gone. A Henderson homer. And Baltimore takes the lead in the 8th. 2-1 Orioles.
0: Number 3.
1: Cubs move atop the National League wildcard standings, thanks in part to a 4-hit night from PCA. Cubs Radio Network.
9: Fly ball to right field. It's deep. Back goes Acuna. Near the wall. That ball is gone. Pete Crow Armstrong with a 2-run homer. Listen to this crowd.
0: Number 2.
1: Yankees officially clinching a postseason berth, with Aaron Judge contributing his first homer since Memorial Day weekend. Yes Network.
10: Driven deep to left field. There it goes!
1: Week one of the NFL wraps up in Kansas City with the Chiefs running wild over the Broncos. 96.5 The Fan.
5: They go big again. Izudu's in to block. The Chiefs hand it off. Walker trying to get to the outside. Does so at the 45 midfield. 45 of the Broncos. 40, 30, 25. And in. Stays in bounds. 10, 5. Touchdown. Kansas City on fourth down and one. It's a home run. 60-yard run by Ken Walker the third.
1: Walker running for 173 yards. He scored two touchdowns in his Chiefs debut, including that 60-yard touchdown scamper.
10: Yeah, we ran the play a few times, and I knew they was going to crash in. So when they crashed in, I just bounced it out. I was just one-on-one with the corner, and, you know, I ran him, and, you know, it was out, off to the races from there.
1: Super Bowl MVP signed a three-year, $43 million deal in free agency. And he ran in week one, carried 23 times to finish with the most rushing yards by a Chiefs player since Jamal Charles ran for 226 against the Colts in 2012, the year before Andy Reid became the head coach in Kansas City. Well, you can't win if you can't tackle. That's next. SportsCenter All Night continues. It's ESPN Radio.
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0: 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Monday Night Football kicks off with the Chiefs and Broncos.
5: Mahomes in the pocket trying to keep the play alive. Moving left, scrambles, 10 for the 5, diving for the end zone, touchdown, Kansas City!
0: The Yankees try to clinch a playoff spot in Minnesota.
4: Driven deep to left field, there it goes, see ya! The captain's back, a long 3-run home run.
0: Scoopel is on the mound as the Dodgers try to punch their ticket to the postseason.
23: The 0-2, Stewart strikes out swinging, just flails at a changeup. That is a six-pitch, six-inning for Scoobal.
0: Plus, the White Sox and Guardians start a critical series in Cleveland.
23: The 0-2 to Mydra. He reaches out and lines a base hit past the drawn-in infield. Out into left center, Peters will score. It's 2-0.
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1: The chase for Super Bowl 61 began this weekend. 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A couple more teams heading to baseball's postseason party. That's on the way. But we still have 32 teams alive for the NFL postseason. A couple of those potential contenders meeting in Kansas City Monday, wrapping up week number one.
0: Broncos at Chiefs.
1: Monday Night Football. Denver had the ball first, although didn't keep it very long.
5: Hicks with orange shoes. Feet slightly staggered. 3rd and 11. Pressure on him in the pocket. He throws left near side. Intercepted at midfield. Picked off by the Chiefs. Mansoor Delane. That didn't take long. The 6th overall pick in the draft. The Chiefs get a sack and a pick on the first Bronco drive of the season.
1: Third play of the game, in fact. 10 plays later, the guy who is 9 months removed from tearing his ACL.
5: Mahomes has Kelce in an offset position. Now he shifts to a right slot. Mahomes in the pocket trying to keep the play alive. Moving left, scrambles, 10 for the 5, diving for the end zone, touchdown! Kansas City, 9 months after ACL surgery, Patrick Mahomes runs it in from 15 yards out. And for Mahomes, his 20th rushing touchdown.
1: 96-5 the fan. Denver responds with a touchdown drive, and the game would be tied at 7 after the first quarter. But this game ultimately would belong to the Chiefs.
5: The Chiefs hand it off. Walker trying to get to the outside. Does so at the 45 midfield. 45 of the Broncos. 40, 30, 25. And it stays in bounds. 10, 5, touchdown! Kansas City on 4th down and 1. It's a home run. 60-yard run by Ken Walker III.
1: The Chiefs, who led by a touchdown at the half, turned to the reigning Super Bowl MVP in the third quarter, Kenneth Walker, with that 60-yard touchdown run. Big night for Walker. More on that in a moment. But it was also a big night for Patrick Mahomes, who did help put the game away.
5: And now the Chiefs go with Justin Fields in the lineup along with Mahomes. It's a single wing play. They toss it inside to Kenneth Walker. Touchdown! Kansas City! The Chiefs with two quarterbacks in a three-point stance. Patrick Mahomes was in a three-point stance behind the center. So was Justin Fields. And then they flip it inside to Ken Walker III. It's a single wing play for a touchdown. The Chiefs go back to the 1930s to get this touchdown, and it is 30-10 Kansas City.
1: 96-5 the fan. The Chiefs with that 31-10 win at home over the Broncos to close out week number one. Chiefs with 220 yards rushing, third most in a game under Andy Reid since 2013. Kenneth Walker, 23 carries, 173 yards. Also had 3 catches for 18 yards and a touchdown. Also scored on that 60-yard touchdown run. All that in his Chiefs debut. Most rushing yards by a Chiefs player in a game since 2012. He leads the Chiefs to the victory.
24: Obviously, I want to start off saying how the O-line played. You know, it made me and Emmett's job much easier to go out there and do what we do. And, you know, Monday Night Football, I hear with all these fans, it's a blessing.
6: This is the team that had the most sacks in the NFL last year. They could pressure Patrick. He's coming off the knee. How much of the mentality from your group was, if we run this rock all night, we could set the tone? That

0: goal is first down. Mm-hmm. You're like, the hell with that. Let's get a touchdown. Mm-hmm. You could just describe for us that play.
1: Yep. Honestly, it was down the middle, but I seen it. We was doing that often in the game, and, you know, they crashed down. So I seen it was one-on-one with the corner, and then I just off to the races from there.
0: How much do you feel like these body blows take a toll when you see a really good team not being able to bring you and Emmett down to the ground?
1: Yeah, take a toll on them, you mean?
0: Yeah, exactly.
1: Yeah, you know, the run game, it's a process. You know, you got to continuously go at it. So I feel like once you keep running it like that, you know, they wear down. And, you know, you keep running for four quarters and, you know, it opens up later on in the game.
0: You've watched this team from afar. They've done remarkable things during your time in the league and before. Mm-hmm. To be part of it, to see it from the inside, mm-hmm. to see Mahomes and the work that went into tonight, what's that like?
1: It feels good to be able to come out here. You know, the training camp, like I talked about, OTAs, all the work we put in, you know, it's cool to be able to see us it paying off, you know, when we come out here and play together as brothers. You know, getting to know Pat, Trav, and all the guys, like, more just not from football but off the field, how great people they are. And, you know, it's cool to be able to see that and be a part of it.
0: The long season, man. Mm-hmm. Is there any amount of, I don't know if I want to, this many touches every mm-hmm. single week. What's your attitude about that?
1: Oh, no. Honestly, it's just being disciplined and, you know, I know I got a lot of carries this game, so tomorrow go recover and being disciplined and consistent on my recovery, eating right, sleeping right. So I'm never shying away from carries, catches, or none of that. You know, I'm inviting it. You know, I love that. So anytime I can make a positive impact on my team, I will.
2: Walker, fourth running back in NFL history with at least 190 yards from scrimmage and multiple touchdowns in his first game with a team. 60-yard touchdown run on fourth and one, second longest rushing touchdown on fourth down since 2000. Chiefs get the 31-10 win over the Broncos. He kept running, too. Chiefs breaking 19 tackles, 11 of them from Walker. Denver coach Sean Payton.
3: We look, the time of possession, we put our defense in some short fields, but collectively, you know, we didn't tackle well enough. Then the game became one-dimensional. Really the antithesis of how you beat a good team on the road. It's that simple. So,
2: Broncos, the first team in NFL history to lose the season opener by at least 20 points after having at least 14 wins the previous season. Bo Nix, 131 yards, touchdown, interception, three fumbles, one of them lost, and he was sacked four times in the loss.
4: Well, when you give a good team a lot of chances and when you give a good team short fields, long yardage situations on third down, a good team like that's going to exploit it. And we just had way too many penalties, way too many negative plays, turnovers, put our defense in bad spots. And, you know, honestly, just from a, I guess, you know, whole offense, whole team, we just didn't play very good. I think we just let ourselves down. I think it's more disappointing than frustrating. I'm not, you know, necessarily filled with rage right now. It's just sort of we let ourselves down and we shot ourselves in the foot, literally gave ourselves no chance to succeed today, and made it easier for them, point blank period. And we know we have to be better. There's a lot of guys in that locker room that are, you know, going to take ownership and going to be better. And, you know, it starts with me. It starts with our offense. And we're going to be better, and we have to, you know, we don't have a choice. We don't have a choice but to get better. And, you know, just a nasty wake-up call today.
2: As for the quarterback on the other side, Mahomes, 184 yards, two touchdown passes. Also ran for a touchdown, ran seven times for 23 yards overall in his first game since tearing his ACL and LCL in his left knee in week 15 of last season.
5: Patrick, when I asked you pregame if you were going to look like yourself, you were like, well, we'll see how it goes. So how do you think it went?
6: I think it went really well. I mean, I wasn't expecting to run it that early, but was able to use my legs early in the game. And then I've been saying it all offseason, man. K-9's going to make a difference. That offensive line and K-9, they took over the game.
5: You told us that you were going to try to avoid taking hits in traffic. It didn't look like you were thinking about, were you even thinking about the knee at all?
6: No, not at all. I mean, you see that goal line, you're a football player, and you got to get in the end zone. And so I just try to get in the end zone, be there for my guys, and we were able to get a big win this first week.
5: You were talking about Kenneth Walker. Just what has he brought to this offense?
6: It's a mentality and it's attitude. You know, he sets the tone. We talked about it all week long. Against this defense, you got to set the tone. And that offensive line and those running backs did that. And then we were able to do enough passing the ball to go out there and get a big win.
5: Were you actually down in a three-point stance in that TD toss to him?
6: Yeah, we got that play from a long time ago. So we Coach Reed goes to the archives with Coach Heck. We got an old school play, and it worked out perfectly.
5: We talked about the rookie Khalil Benson before the game. Just What impressed you most about the way he played tonight?
6: Yeah, I mean, people talked about pass blocking.

0: pass blocking, but that man can run blocking. And when you can set the tone run blocking, that helps out the pass blocking. And so he's strong. He did a great job stepping in, filling in. And that's going to be a great option to have when we get the other guy back. So him and our defense, I'm going to have to give props to our defense, man. They played their tail off against a good offense. And so we'll keep the momentum going. It's still early. You got to get better.
1: Congratulations on the win and welcome back, Patrick.
0: Yeah, appreciate you.
2: Mahomes and the Chiefs getting the win. Mahomes improving to 14-2 in his career against the Broncos. It's a dominating performance, especially on the ground, for the Chiefs. 31-10 winners over Denver. The guys who called the game on ABC and ESPN, Troy Aikman and Joe Buck.
3: This is a Denver team that came into this game very confident. Vance Joseph very confident. And I think Kansas City, you know, 6-11. There's been massive turnover on this roster. They still have Patrick Mahomes. They still have Kelce. But what's it going to look like? What are they going to be? Well, they add Kenneth Walker, who ends up setting a new career high in rush yards. It looks different. And they had to ride number 9. And, you know, Mahomes doesn't care. He's been doing this forever. And Andy Reid, he told us he was going to do it. He told the world he was going to stick with a run. He actually did it. Many times he would bail on that, but they were true to what they said they were going to do, and it's the reason they won.
4: Troy, you had a guy that wore number 22 that was, he could tote the rock and did. Emmitt Smith, the all-time great. When you have that kind of run game, what does it do for a quarterback to lighten the load?
5: Well, it does everything. I mean, it gets you into favorable third downs, which they were over 50% tonight converting there. He had 180 yards passing, Patrick did. And he didn't have to do all the heroics that we've seen from him over the years. I mean, it just takes a tremendous amount of pressure, not to mention what it does for an offensive line. I think, you know, sometimes when you're at home watching these games, you fail to realize when you're constantly in pass protection as an offensive lineman, you know, you're kind of retreating against better athletes, and now they get a chance to come off the ball and punish people. They get into it more. And I think that when you are able to run the football, it creates a toughness and a mentality within your football team that's pretty hard to beat. I mean, this Denver team, I still think they're a really good football team. They're as talented as anyone in the game. But this game wasn't even close right from the start.
4: It's 9 months ago the man hurts his knee on this field. Did he give you a sense of who he'll be in a month, 2 months? I mean, will there be a different version, and perhaps tonight There were plays he might not attempt to make, although he did score there on using his legs early. But is there a sense that he'll be different as the year moves on?
5: Well, I think he's going to be Patrick Mahomes. I just, you know, they're not going to go out and run the football like this each and every week. But if that is a part of who they are, and there is some skeptics that say, okay, is Andy going to stick with that? That's not really been his MO over the years. I hope that he does. I'd like to see what that looks like. And for Patrick Mahomes, I'd like to see. It helps your defense. But for Patrick, I think to the naked eye, you're not going to see a difference from Patrick Mahomes, what we've seen in prior years. I think he's going to be a little guarded, knowing what he can do and can't do. I know he says he's great and he's 100%. There's no one who's ever had that kind of knee injury who the second year acknowledges that they weren't quite right the first year back. So I have a hard time believing he's 100%, but he's still going to be Patrick Mahomes and do great things.
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6: Not two, not three, not four, not five, not six, not seven. Hey, and when I say that, I really believe it.
2: The number is actually 14. Dodgers tacking on yet another notch in the history book.
7: On the ground off the end of the bat to first. Hernandez ranging to his right. Throws to Evan Phillips, covering a little behind him, but he still retrieves it. Steps on the bag, and that's a win for L.A. The Dodgers take the series opener from the Cincinnati Reds. 4-1 the final score in now 1-4 the postseason streak. 14 consecutive years the Dodgers are playing postseason ball.
2: AM 570 LA Sports, 14 consecutive years ties the Braves for the longest playoff streak in baseball history. Braves did it between 1991 and 2005. L.A. manager Dave Roberts.
8: It's great. You should never take this for granted. To be able to play in the postseason is special. And there's a lot of guys that have done this. There's some guys in there that haven't, been a part of something like this. And so I think for me, it's the message was we haven't come close to playing our best baseball yet. And here we are with 12 games left, getting a ticket to the postseason. And that says a lot about this entire organization and just to finish strong. And tonight, Scuba was great, very efficient, really went after those guys. And I thought the defense was sound. Teo obviously got a big hit for us. And, it was good for us to, lose that series and to bounce back and come back the way we did.
2: Scooble, 9 strikeouts in 7 innings, scattering 3 hits. Dodgers beat the Reds 4-1 to clinch their playoff berth. Dodgers winning in Cincinnati. They weren't the only team playing on the road clinching a postseason spot.
9: Ground ball up the middle. Volpe, 1. On to first. Double play. The Yankees win, and they are going to the postseason. The journey has just begun, but they take that one first step. You got to take one step, even in a marathon, and the Yankees just took it tonight.
2: Yes, Network with the calls. The Yankees beat the Twins 8-3, clinching their 61st postseason berth in franchise history. That's the most in Major League Baseball. Aaron Judge homering in the win for New York. First home run since May 24th. Monday marking the second time in baseball history, Yankees and Dodgers clinch a playoff berth on the same day. The other came in 1949. Well, who has the pressure this weekend? That's next. SportsCenter All Night continues at ESPN Radio.
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17: Hi, I'd like to report a bear hug.
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16: So you drowned the fire, you stirred it, drowned it again, and felt that it was cold?
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16: Oh, yeah. He likes it when people correctly put out their campfires. He's pretty big on wildfire prevention. He's just letting you know you did good with a hug. He's a hugger.
17: I just got a bear hug from Smokey Bear. Status update!
16: All right, I'm gonna let you go now. 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
1: 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Changes at the college ranks. Florida State firing athletic director Michael Alford on Monday. Football coach Mike Norvell.
2: We started off this morning early, and that's something that hasn't been addressed up to this point. And right now our focus has everything to do within our preparation for Alabama. And, today is the players' day off. I mean, I'll talk to them about it tomorrow when we get them all together. You know, Michael was very active. He's around. When you get news like that, it's always going to have an impact. But right now, everything's about the preparation for what's ahead here on Saturday.
1: FSU at Alabama Saturday. We'll see it on ABC. The change in leadership coming as the Seminoles face some key decisions about that football program earlier on Sportsmanlike. SportsCenter All Night superfan, Evan Cohen.
3: Since Bobby Bowden walked away, the reality is if Jameis Winston did not go to school at FSU, they have been an utter dumpster fire. So do you hire Deion? Obviously an alum. Deion's been a good coach. He has not been like a great coach outside of when he had Shador and Travis Hunter. But what he could do is raise insane amounts of money.
1: Meanwhile, the head of the program, Senior Associate Athletics Director Bruce Warwick, appointed as interim AD while Florida State conducts a national search. Big game this weekend in Oxford. Number 8 Ole Miss hosting 7th-ranked LSU. Lane Kiffin returning to the school he left last season. Current Rebels coach Pete Golding.
4: We're going to prepare the right way this week and get locked in and get focused. A lot going on. You got Ella Langley. You got game day. You got so much other stuff. But to me, it's like high school homecoming for these dudes. Like, if you focus on the wrong right, that homecoming dance ain't very fun after you get your butt beat on a Friday night. So we got to make sure we're doing everything right throughout the week to get the outcome that we want.
1: And it is a homecoming of sorts for Lane Kiffin, but he says the pressure isn't on his team.
5: I told the players today, man, like, you don't have anything to worry about as far as, like, attention on you all week and everything. There's just going to be so much attention, hatred, everything on me. I said, you just get to go play. And I said, really, the pressure's on them. They're the team that, you know, we won 7 games last year. They won 13. They return, you know, 2 Heisman candidates. How often does that ever happen in the same backfield? I mean, we had it one time with Matt Leinart and Reggie Bush, and second longest winning streak in the country. So you guys just get to go play, and the pressure's not on you.
1: So things were set up pretty good for success at Ole Miss. So that's why they have the pressure this weekend, at least in the eyes of Lane Kiffin. Earlier on ESPN Radio, our Amber Wilson and Ian Fitzsimmons.
6: You left those Heisman Trophy candidates,
7: bro.
6: Right? You left all of that, what you just said. Oh, this team had 7 wins. They had 13. They were 18 seconds away from playing for a natty You said, no, I can't win a national championship at Ole Miss. Lane, I love you, man. Damn, you give us so much stuff.
7: He left because he felt like he couldn't win a national championship there. And then in that soundbite, he is quite literally saying that they have the pressure, essentially, because they should win the national championship because they have 2 Heisman contenders on that team. And then also referencing Matt Leinart and Reggie Bush, who did win the national championship.
6: Amber, it's not just that. Like, his predecessor at LSU, Brian Kelly, left Notre Dame because he didn't think that he could play for a national championship at Notre Dame because of the academic standards. He goes to LSU, fails miserably. You know where Notre Dame was a year after Brian Kelly left? Playing for a national damn championship.
7: Yeah.
6: When you're chasing it, it means you're chasing. Go find it. Go get it. Hey, Lane, I'm sorry, you had it at Ole Miss.
7: Remarkable.
6: 18 seconds away.
7: I know. There's no reason he couldn't have won a national championship, frankly, at Ole Miss. I think that's what we've learned here. But now it's funny that he's flipping it, and he's like, oh, all the pressure is on them because they were such
6: Trinette
7: a great
6: Chambliss,
7: team.
6: Lacy,
7: such a great team. I had
6: to,
7: such a great program. I had to leave it.
6: Lane,
7: it'll
6: I love
7: be fireworks,
6: you.
7: Man. That's not going to be the only soundbite that we get leading up to this weekend.
1: As for the game, what would winning against LSU mean for Ole Miss? ESPN's Pete Thamel.
8: If Ole Miss wins this game, it's eternal. It's a little bit like UNC ending Coach K's career, right? The stakes aren't going to be as high in the game. I want to be clear about that because it's not going to be in the NCAA tournament. But I do think that there is something that would last forever. There would be T-shirts and bar signs and pictures. Like if some random backup nickel picks up a fumble on a kickoff and runs it in, that guy won't pay for a drink in the state of Mississippi for the rest of his life. You know what I mean? I think it's that type of just intense, intense focus is going to be on this game.
1: And we will see it. It's going to be on ESPN this Saturday. It's a top 10 matchup. Number 8, Ole Miss. Number 7, LSU. Lane Kiffin making his return to Oxford. Monday Night Football, not as close as we expected. That's next. SportsCenter All Night continues at ESPN Radio.
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1: Yankees and Dodgers with wins. They officially clinch postseason berths in Major League Baseball. Padres, Diamondbacks still separated by three games in the National League wildcard standings. Week one in the books.
2: The Chiefs open the season at home against Denver, and Patrick Mahomes will be the starting quarterback.
3: All eyes will be on Patrick Mahomes tonight to see how he'll be moving in the pocket coming off his injury.
4: Mahomes in the pocket trying to keep the play alive. Moving left, scrambles, 10 for the 5, diving for the end zone, touchdown! Kansas City, 9 months after ACL surgery, breaks a tackle inside the 15 and rolls down. Travis Kelce's still got it, ladies and gentlemen.
2: This night belongs to the Kansas City Chiefs.
1: Chiefs with a 31-10 win over the Broncos, 96-5 the fan in Kansas City. As the Chiefs pull away, game was tied at 7 at one point. Chiefs go on to the 31-10 win. They do it with a strong ground game. 220 yards rushing, 173 of them from Kenneth Walker III. He carried the ball 23 times, 173 yards, and a touchdown. Also caught a touchdown pass from Patrick Mahomes, who threw two of them. Mahomes also running seven times for 23 yards and a touchdown for his coach, Andy Reid.
5: It was great to get Patrick back in the mix there. And knock a little rust off. He didn't have a chance to play and see things coming at him quite that fast. But I was proud of him and how he handled it. And then he ran the ball a couple different times. Your hat goes off to the guy. He's phenomenal. Once you put him in the game, he's going to play, and you better be confident in that. And if it meant running, the only thing I'd ask is that you get down, and he did that for the most part. Yeah, he kept saying he wanted to get that one hit, and he would be right back in the flow. I'm not sure I agreed with that part, but it was kind of how it worked.
1: Andy Reid with his 18th career season-opening win, tying Bill Belichick for the most by any head coach to debut in the Super Bowl era. Reid and the Chiefs, 31-10 win. Patrick Mahomes coming back 9 months after his ACL tear. Travis Kelce, he caught three passes for 71 yards. 13,073 career receiving yards. Passes Jason Witten for second most by a tight end in NFL history.
6: You wanted to relish game days. What was this one like for you?
7: It was rocking. And we got it rocking, man. It was fun to see K-9 out here running around, really, creating that momentum for us and old Pat Mahomes slinging it around. It was a fun night.
6: After tonight, you are now the tight end with the second most receiving yards in NFL history. What does it mean to you?
7: It's a good feeling to get this win. All the other stuff is hoopla for me right now. I'm just focused on getting wins and trying to get that ball in that end zone.
6: You mentioned Patrick Mahomes. You were there for a lot of the rehab. How special was it to see him back out on this field tonight?
7: Just proud of my guy to be here, man. He set a goal in mind to get here by week one, and he was out here, and he led us to victory. It was awesome to see him out here.
1: Travis Kelce had a 59-yard reception, third longest reception of his career, and his longest since 2021. Chiefs go on to the 31-10 win over the Broncos. ESPN analyst Jason McCourty.
8: Showed me belief. I think just the fact that he showed up, he's out there on the football field. We've heard Travis Kelce talk about it. The amount of work that he's put in to be ready for week one. He was out there. Did they throw the ball deep down the field today? No. But I think the fact that he was able to scramble for that touchdown and multiple times tonight where he saw opportunities, he used his legs. And that was something we were unsure about what he was going to do coming off of that knee surgery. I think it was very impressive the way he controlled the game. One mistake, really. And he got hit, what? He fell down on one sack, and they got him another time late in the game. So very impressive with the way he performed and just the belief in himself and the guys around him.
9: Well, and the game plan was clear. Let's run the rock and let number 9 do his thing. Were you surprised by that, by the amount of times that he was running around?
8: I wasn't surprised in the sense of, we just talked about Patrick Mahomes coming off of a knee surgery. They had him under center, turning around, and just handing the ball off to Kenneth Walker. That takes so much off of Mahomes' plate.
9: Makes sense.
8: I think what Kenneth Walker was able to do early on in the game, they gave him the ball, I think it was six times on the first drive, and him making guys miss. I think for Eric Bieniemy and Andy Reid, when you see that, why not? Keep on feeding the beast. So I think as I watched this game, Scott, I just left a Pee Wee football game on Sunday to come out here to Kansas City. We have better tackling in our game this weekend than what the Broncos showed tonight. That's, so when you have that, you got to run the ball.
9: This is a good football team. Tonight, they couldn't get anyone on the ground. What do you make of that?
8: Some of it preseason. We look at the three games, and most of the times we don't see starters playing. And in the NFL throughout training camp, you don't tackle. There aren't live drills, get guys on the ground, because it's about trying to make it to the season and not getting guys injured. So a lot of times, week one, Scott, we look back and the missed tackles number is extremely high. They had so many, 11 missed tackles alone on Kenneth Walker and 19 for the game.
9: You got to tackle people. I don't get why that's not practiced.
8: You have to, and you're trying to avoid injury. So I get it as guys get older, but there's something about it. It's not like riding a bike where you just jump on, start pedaling, and you're cruising down the street. You got to get used to mentally and physically being able to get a guy on the ground. And did you see Kenneth Walker? You saw how he was built, like a little bowling ball. Trying to get him down on the ground, you have to go in there and you have to focus on wrapping up. And they didn't do that tonight.
1: And as a result, Chiefs run away with this one, 220 yards rushing, third most in a game under Andy Reid since 2013. Chiefs 31-10 on Monday Night Football to wrap up week one. Monday Night Football week two, Rams and Giants from SoFi.
10: Giants are 1-0, so, you know, we're obviously going to the Super Bowl. I've already predicted it like I did before the game. Rams had a little shock in Australia.
11: I kind of see the Rams kind of like this Broncos team. They have a lot of pride. They'll answer the bell just like the Broncos will. They'll respond. Rams got embarrassed by the Niners. Broncos getting embarrassed tonight by the Chiefs. I see both teams responding the right way.
1: Rams hosting the Giants to close out week two. It's on ABC and ESPN. And yes, the Manning cast on ESPN2 right now. SportsCenter all night.
12: The Minnesota Vikings have made a quarterback decision that surprised nobody. They've named Kyler Murray as their new starting quarterback.
13: He was their top choice in free agency. They were his top choice.
14: And if he plays very, very well, he's going to be looking for a massive payday.
1: He was named the starter, but week one didn't go well, although the Vikings rallied to beat the Packers. Kyler Murray leaving in the first quarter in concussion protocol. ESPN's Dan Graziano.
15: Kyler Murray will be in the concussion protocol, which means he has to clear every single step in order without showing concussion symptoms before they clear him to play. Now, head coach Kevin O'Connell said he was in meetings and film review sessions today. So that's an encouraging sign because that's one of the steps. They have to be able to be able to watch film and sit in meetings and not have concussion symptoms return. So he could be cleared in time for Sunday, but everybody moves through this concussion protocol differently. We won't know until later in the week.
1: And then we saw Wentz come in and lead the Vikings on the comeback to the win over the Packers, who had the lead and had a field goal to extend the lead, but took those points off the board for a chance to go for a fourth and one. ESPN analyst Dominique Foxworth and Rex Ryan.
16: It wasn't a first down. Like, I certainly understand to take the points off the board had it given you a first down. But you're not even close. You are a full yard away, and you're up 8 points against the backup quarterback. You keep the points on the board. This is a horrendous mistake. I love this guy as a coach. I think he's an outstanding coach. But this is a horrible decision. Absolutely horrible decision.
17: And this isn't exactly Josh Allen or Jalen Hurts here sneaking. You see how, I mean, Love tries to thrust forward with his lower body. He has to rotate, and when his back's to the line of scrimmage now, that's when it's easy to stop his
16: progress.
17: This
16: is almost 2 yards.
18: I don't hate the decision personally. I feel like you're 1 yard away, and you said you're not even close. It's kind of close. 1 yard's pretty close. You go for it there in part because they don't trust the defense, and you know what? If you fail, you're giving the ball back to that same backup quarterback that you said that you don't fear.
19: But let's expand on the point that you're making there. You think that this also demonstrates a lack of faith by Matt LaFleur in his own defense 100%. To close out the game.
20: Even against 100%. Carson Wentz.
18: 100%. Well, that's the same quarterback, so he doesn't have faith in the defense. That's why you go for it right there. He wants to get the touchdown to make the lead bigger. But you keep saying, like, it's okay to take the 3 points to give it to Carson Wentz. It's fine. That's the same reason why it's okay to go for it right there, because you're giving it to Carson Wentz on a 20-yard line. Like, it's the same situation. If you believe in your defense, you could argue that you have the faith to go for it right there.
20: And you say this defense has not won since Micah Parsons left the lineup, right?
21: The football team has not won, right?
20: That's something that has to be remedied, because you don't want to, I mean, this defense got to have some pride to where this whole team is like, they're wearing about one player playing for us. I mean, Micah's a great player. They got to get this next win.
22: Yeah, but I mean, being up 8 in that situation, it felt like game, set, match. And now, all of a sudden, you don't get the first down. Momentum is a crazy thing. And it totally
20: it
22: flipped.
20: It fell apart, Rex.
22: 22 unanswered points right. in the fourth quarter. It wasn't your, Nate, to your point. Look, Minnesota was doing nothing offensively until it mattered the most.
1: Speaking of scoring points, that's what the Bears did. They dropped 59 on Carolina. Chicago wants to be the highest scoring offense in the league. ESPN analyst Herm Edwards, 59 points. Sustainable?
23: Not 59 points a game, no. I mean, as much as I love football, this set defensive football back 50 years, both these defenses. Now, Chicago didn't play good defense as well. You talk 59 with 37? I mean, come on. That's like a Sandlot football game when you talk about defense. Now, offensively, everybody's excited. But when you watch these guys play, you could tell this. Preseason is – they don't get involved in the preseason anymore. This is why it looks like this. Mm. This was hard for me to watch as a defensive coach. The scoring that went on, there was 1,000 yards of offense, total offense.
1: Speaking of coaches watching tape, Browns coach Todd Monken says that – Deshaun Watson still deserves to start. ESPN insider Adam Schefter.
24: They hoped that Deshaun was going to be able to start the first week at Jacksonville, play well, start the next week at Tampa, on the road again, play well, and ride him until they felt like they needed a change. But they looked so poor yesterday, everybody did, that after the game, they asked Todd Monken about it. He was noncommittal on anything or anybody. He may go back and look at the tape and say, you know what, let's go with Shador in Tampa next week. Or he may just say, let's ride it out another week. But if they were to stick with him, and I don't know if they will, I think it's fair to say the clock is running right now. And if they were to lose again, it's hard to imagine that you're going to bring Deshaun Watson back for a home opener in front of fans that have already booed him if you were 0-2. Like, I don't know if they'll stick with him this week. They may make a change. We'll see. But I can't imagine that by the time they get home, let me look at the schedule here. In the third week of the season, the Cleveland Browns play Carolina at home, then Pittsburgh at home. And so I don't know that Deshaun Watson's going to make it to there unless he starts playing considerably better.
1: Todd Monken did go back and looked at the tape.
25: It confirmed it when I looked at the tape. We got to play better around him. We got to call it better. And he's got to play better. It wasn't just our inability to function consistently as an offense was a byproduct of we coaching and playing.
1: And as for the we, is the locker room behind him?
25: I don't know. You'd have to ask every one of those guys. You said 100%. And really, to be honest, I mean, they don't have a choice. I mean, this isn't a debate. And I don't ask the players what every series, what play I'm going to call, what play we're going to call on defense. Like, their job's to play. Our job's to put the best player on the field that we think gives us a chance to win. And I love our guys. But the moment we get into that in terms of who this guy should be playing, what we're doing this, what we ought to be calling, we've lost sight of the target, which is to own it and fix it and try like hell to get better.
1: Cleveland struggling in week one. Deshaun Watson under center for week two. SportsCenter All Night, ESPN Radio. Back to baseball, the chase for that third wild card spot in the National League. Padres beginning the night with a 3-game lead.
26: And Tatis hits it in the air to deep center field. Herring is going back at the wall. Look it up. Gonna go deep into the forest at Coors. A long home run to center for Fernando Tatis Jr. A 2-run shot in the second inning to extend the Padre lead to 5-1.
27: The pitch.
26: Amador, a high chopper, center of the diamond. Machado has it behind the mound, gets rid of it. Throw to first is in time, and the game is over. What a play by Manny. Every bit of arm strength required, and he gets Amador to finish it.
1: And that's how it would end as the Padres pick up an eighth consecutive win. It's an 8-7 win over the Rockies. Padres with the longest active win streak in Major League Baseball. Diamondbacks keeping pace when it came down to the final at-bat.
0: Just one home run allowed so far in the Major League career for the 28-year-old right-hander. Here's a 2-1 pitch to Carroll. Swung on and drilled. High and deep towards right. Stay fair! Stay fair! It is! Game winner, Corbin Carroll! Walk-off home run! And the Diamondbacks steal it before the clock strikes midnight. 8-7, your final here in Phoenix.
1: Diamondbacks with the walk-off win. Corbin Carroll, fifth career walk-off hit. Arizona Sports, 98-7. Diamondbacks still trail the Padres, who have won eight straight for that final NL wildcard spot. Cubs, meanwhile, half game ahead of the Phillies for the top spot after their 7-3 win over the Braves. Straight ahead, what a night at the plate. 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
1: 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NBA, the trade sending Kawhi Leonard from the Clippers to Toronto is official. ESPN's Shyam Charania.
2: The Raptors have been ready. Kawhi Leonard has been ready. The league has been ready as well to sign off on this trade. It really just took the Clippers on Monday to sign off on this trade after 13 days since their punishment was given by the NBA. A massive one, right? Five first-round picks docked. $30 million fine, their owner Steve Ballmer being suspended. So they've used the last couple weeks to absorb the punishment, work through their internal logistics. And remember, back on June 30th, the sides agreed to the deal that we see on screen right there. Brandon Ingram, Grady Dick, two unprotected first-round picks, an unprotected first-round pick swap, two second-round picks going to the Clippers. But this trade was on pause because of the NBA's investigation. But the rulings are in, the green lights are in, and Steve Ballmer accepting his punishment and moving forward here, complying with the NBA's ruling, played a big part in the Clippers being allowed now to move forward.
1: And Kawhi Leonard waiving his trade kicker worth about $7.5 million to help facilitate the trade to Toronto. That bonus would have pushed the Raptors above the first apron. As for the Raptors in the Eastern Conference this coming season, earlier on NBA Today, our Mark J. Spears.
3: I saw the Toronto Raptors when they lost to the Cleveland Cavaliers, and but they took them seven games. You know, this is certainly was a team on the rise without Kawhi. You know, with Scottie Barnes, R.J. Barrett, a lot of young talent. And then now he goes to Kawhi, gets to go back to the six and teach him how to win. And are they the favorites in the East? No. Are they scary in the East? Yes, I definitely think they are.
1: Kawhi Leonard now going to Toronto from the Clippers. Hockey, Montreal coach Martin St-Louis gets a multi-year extension. The Hall of Fame player was hired as coach on an interim basis in 2022. First ever NHL role. His other experience being at the youth level. Had the interim tagged at the end of that season. And has now guided the Canadiens to consecutive playoff berths, advancing to the Eastern Conference Final last season. Back to baseball, White Sox Guardians battling for the division. Chicago battling against recent struggles. Monday, White Sox center fielder Tristan Peters was simply battling. Started with a 1-2 count.
4: The 18th pitch of the at-bat. Outside ball four. And the White Sox dugout erupts.
5: So frustrating.
4: An 18-pitch walk, and that'll be the end of the line for Gavin Williams.
1: 18-pitch walk, longest plate appearance in Major League Baseball in 6 years. As you heard, after that walk, Gavin Williams, pulled from the game, throwing a season-high 113 pitches, the final 18 to Peters, the most to a player in baseball since Cardinals catcher Matt Wieters faced 19 in 2020. Chicago, after that at-bat, would go on to score six runs. Peters saying after the game, quote, felt like I was up there for an hour. I was exhausted.
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6: 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Are you not entertained?
0: Number five.
1: Padres holding the third wild card spot of the National League, maintaining their lead on Arizona, courtesy of their night in Denver. 97.3 The Fan.
7: And Tatis hits it in the air to deep center field. Carrick is going back at the wall. Look it up. Gonna go. A long home run to center for Fernando Tatis Jr. A two-run shot in the second inning to extend the Padre lead to 5-1.
0: Number four.
1: In Queens, the Orioles rally in the eighth. WBAL.
8: Henderson strokes this. Right center field and deep. That's way back there. And that's gone. A Henderson homer. And Baltimore takes the lead in the eighth. 2-1 Orioles.
0: Number three.
1: Cubs move atop the National League wild card standings, thanks in part to a four-hit night from PCA. Cubs Radio Network.
9: Fly ball to right field. It's deep. Back goes Acuna. Near the wall. That ball is gone. Pete Crow Armstrong with a two-run homer. Listen to this crowd.
0: Number two.
1: Yankees officially clinching a postseason berth, with Aaron Judge contributing his first homer since Memorial Day weekend. Yes, Network.
10: Driven deep to left field. There it goes!
1: Week one of the NFL wraps up in Kansas City with the Chiefs running wild over the Broncos. 96.5 The Fan.
5: They go big again. Izudu's in to block. The Chiefs hand it off. Walker trying to get to the outside. Does so at the 45 midfield. 45 of the Broncos. 40, 30, 25. And in stays in bounds. 10, 5. Touchdown! Kansas City on fourth down and one. It's a home run. 60-yard run by Ken Walker the third.
1: Walker running for 173 yards. He scored two touchdowns in his Chiefs debut, including that 60-yard touchdown scamper.
10: Yeah, we ran the play a few times, and I knew they was going to crash in. So when they crashed in, I just bounced it out. I was just one-on-one with the corner, and, you know, I ran him, and, you know, it was out, off to the races from there.
1: Super Bowl MVP signed a three-year, $43 million deal in free agency. And he ran in week one, carried 23 times to finish with the most rushing yards by a Chiefs player since Jamal Charles ran for 226 against the Colts in 2012, the year before Andy Reid became the head coach in Kansas City. Well, you can't win if you can't tackle. That's next. SportsCenter All Night continues. It's ESPN Radio.
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0: 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Monday Night Football kicks off with the Chiefs and Broncos.
5: Mahomes in the pocket trying to keep the play alive. Moving left, scrambles, 10 for the 5, diving for the end zone, touchdown, Kansas City!
0: The Yankees try to clinch a playoff spot in Minnesota.
3: Driven deep to left field.
0: Google is on the mound as the Dodgers try to punch their ticket to the postseason.
4: The 0-2, Stewart strikes out swinging, just flails at a changeup. That is a six-pitch, six-inning for Scooble.
0: Plus, the White Sox and Guardians start a critical series in Cleveland.
6: The 0-2 to Mydra. He reaches out and lines a base hit past the drawn-in infield. Out into left center, Peters will score. It's 2-0.
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1: The chase for Super Bowl 61 began this weekend. 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A couple more teams heading to baseball's postseason party. That's on the way. But we still have 32 teams alive for the NFL postseason. A couple of those potential contenders meeting in Kansas City Monday, wrapping up week number one.
0: Broncos at Chiefs.
1: Monday Night Football. Denver had the ball first, although didn't keep it very long.
5: Knicks with orange shoes. Feet slightly staggered. 3rd and 11. Pressure on him in the pocket. He throws left near side. Intercepted at midfield. Picked off by the Chiefs. Mansoor Delane. That didn't take long. The 6th overall pick in the draft. The Chiefs get a sack and a pick on the first Bronco drive of the season.
1: Third play of the game, in fact. 10 plays later, the guy who is 9 months removed from tearing his ACL.
5: Mahomes has Kelce in an offset position. Now he shifts to a right slot. Mahomes in the pocket trying to keep the play alive. Moving left, scrambles, 10 for the 5, diving for the end zone, touchdown! Kansas City, 9 months after ACL surgery, Patrick Mahomes runs it in from 15 yards out. And for Mahomes, his 20th rushing touchdown.
1: 96-5 the fan. Denver responds with a touchdown drive, and the game would be tied at 7 after the first quarter. But this game ultimately would belong to the Chiefs.
5: The Chiefs hand it off. Walker trying to get to the outside. Does so at the 45 midfield. 45 of the Broncos. 40, 30, 25. And in, stays in bounds. 10, 5, touchdown! Kansas City on 4th down and 1. It's a home run. 60-yard run by Ken Walker III.
1: The Chiefs, who led by a touchdown at the half, turned to the reigning Super Bowl MVP in the third quarter, Kenneth Walker, with that 60-yard touchdown run. Big night for Walker. More on that in a moment. But it was also a big night for Patrick Mahomes, who did help put the game away.
5: And now the Chiefs go with Justin Fields in the lineup along with Mahomes. It's a single wing play. They toss it inside to Kenneth Walker. Touchdown! Kansas City! The Chiefs with two quarterbacks in a three-point stance. Patrick Mahomes was in a three-point stance behind the center. So was Justin Fields. And then they flip it inside to Ken Walker III. It's a single wing play for a touchdown. The Chiefs go back to the 1930s to get this touchdown, and it is 30-10 Kansas City.
1: 96-5 the fan. The Chiefs with that 31-10 win at home over the Broncos to close out week number one. Chiefs with 220 yards rushing, third most in a game under Andy Reid since 2013. Kenneth Walker, 23 carries, 173 yards. Also had 3 catches for 18 yards and a touchdown. Also scored on that 60-yard touchdown run. All that in his Chiefs debut. Most rushing yards by a Chiefs player in a game since 2012. He leads the Chiefs to the victory.
24: Obviously, I want to start off saying how the O-line played. You know, it made me and Emmitt's job much easier to go out there and do what we do. And, you know, Monday Night Football, I hear with all these fans, it's a blessing.
7: This is the team that had the most sacks in the NFL last year. They could pressure Patrick. He's coming off the knee. How much of the mentality from your group was, if we run this rock all night, we could set the tone? That seemed to be the plan from the jump.
24: Yeah, definitely. You know, we went in the week and, you know, we worked on that. And, you know, OTAs and training camp, it all builds up and it all adds up. So, you know, we knew what we was going to do coming into this game, and we did and executed.
7: But did you know it would be this heavy a load? Did you know there would be this much on the plate? Big Red would keep saying, give it to nine.
24: Yeah, honestly, I didn't. You know, especially when we first came out, it was like fourth down and we still ran the ball. So I'm like, yeah, we really finna be running all night. So it's good, though. You know, they trust me. They trust the running backs, and they trust that we're going to be able to move the ball from the run game.
7: Right. So fourth and one. The-

0: time in the league and before, to be part of it, to see it from the inside, to see Mahomes and the work that went into tonight. What's that like?
1: It feels good to be able to come out here. You know, the training camp, like I talked about, OTAs, all the work we put in, you know, it's cool to be able to see us it paying off, you know, when we come out here and play together as brothers, you know, getting to know Pat, Trav, and all the guys, like, more just not from football, but off the field, how great people they are. And, you know, it's cool to be able to see that and be a part of it.
0: It's a long season, man. Is there any amount of, I don't know if I want this many touches every single week. What's your attitude about that?
1: Oh, no. Honestly, it's just being disciplined and, you know, I know I got a lot of carries this game, so tomorrow go recover and being disciplined and consistent on my recovery, eating right, sleeping right. So I'm never shying away from carries, catches, or none of that. You know, I'm inviting it. You know, I love that. So anytime I can make a positive impact on my team, I will.
2: Walker, fourth running back in NFL history with at least 190 yards from scrimmage and multiple touchdowns in his first game with a team. 60-yard touchdown run on fourth and one, second longest rushing touchdown on fourth down since 2000. Chiefs get the 31-10 win over the Broncos. He kept running, too. Chiefs breaking 19 tackles, 11 of them from Walker. Denver coach Sean Payton.
3: The time of possession, we put our defense in some short fields, but collectively, you know, we didn't tackle well enough. Then the game became one-dimensional. Really the antithesis of how you beat a good team on the road. It's that simple. So,
2: Broncos, the first team in NFL history to lose the season opener by at least 20 points after having at least 14 wins the previous season. Bo Nix, 131 yards, touchdown, interception, three fumbles, one of them lost, and he was sacked four times in the loss.
4: Well, when you give a good team a lot of chances and when you give a good team short field, long yardage situations on third down, a good team like that's going to exploit it. And we just had way too many penalties, way too many negative plays, turnovers, put our defense in bad spots. And, you know, honestly, just from whole offense, whole team, we just didn't play very good. I think we just let ourselves down. I think it's more disappointing than frustrating. I'm not, you know, necessarily filled with rage right now. It's just sort of we let ourselves down and we shot ourselves in the foot, literally gave ourselves no chance to succeed today, and made it easier for them, point blank period. And we know we have to be better. There's a lot of guys in that locker room that are, you know, going to take ownership and going to be better. And, you know, it starts with me. It starts with our offense. And we're going to be better. And we have to, you know, we don't have a choice. We don't have a choice but to get better. And, just a nasty wake-up call today.
2: As for the quarterback on the other side, Mahomes, 184 yards, two touchdown passes. Also ran for a touchdown. Ran seven times for 23 yards overall in his first game since tearing his ACL and LCL in his left knee in week 15 of last season.
5: Patrick, when I asked you pregame if you were going to look like yourself, you were like, well, we'll see how it goes. So how do you think it went?
6: I think it went really well. I mean, I didn't expect him to run it that early, but was able to use my legs early in the game. And then I've been saying it all offseason, man. K-9's going to make a difference. That offensive line and K-9, they took over the game.
5: You told us that you were going to try to avoid taking hits in traffic. It didn't look like you were thinking about, were you even thinking about the knee at all?
6: No, not at all. I mean, you see that goal line, you're a football player, and you got to get in the end zone. And so I just try to get in the end zone, be there for my guys, and we were able to get a big win this first week.
5: You were talking about Kenneth Walker. Just what has he brought to this offense?
6: It's a mentality and it's attitude. You know, he sets the tone. We talked about it all week long. Against this defense, you got to set the tone, and that offensive line and those running backs did that. And then we were able to do enough passing the ball to go out there and get a big win.
5: Were you actually down in a three-point stance in that TD toss to him?
6: Yeah, we got that play from a long time ago. So we Coach Reed goes to the archives with Coach Heck. We got an old school play, and it worked out perfectly.
5: And we talked about the rookie Khalil Benson before the game. Just what impressed you most about the way he played tonight?
6: Yeah, I mean, people talked about pass blocking, but that man can run blocking. When you can set the tone run blocking, that helps out the pass blocking. And so he's strong. He did a great job stepping in, filling in, and that's going to be a great option to have when we get the other guy back. So him and our defense, I'm going to have to give props to our defense, man. They played their tail off against a good offense, and so we'll keep the momentum going. It's still early. You got to get better.
5: Congratulations on the win, and welcome back, Patrick.
6: Yeah, appreciate you.
2: Mahomes. And the Chiefs getting the win. Mahomes improving to 14-2 in his career against the Broncos. It's a dominating performance, especially on the ground, for the Chiefs. 31-10 winners over Denver. The guys who called the game on ABC and ESPN, Troy Aikman and Joe Buck.
7: This is a Denver team that came into this game.

0: Very confident. Vance Joseph, very confident. And I think Kansas City, you know, 6-11. There's been massive turnover on this roster. They still have Patrick Mahomes. They still have Kelce. But what's it going to look like? What are they going to be? Well, they add Kenneth Walker, who ends up setting a new career high in rush yards. It looks different. And they had to ride number nine. And, you know, Mahomes doesn't care. He's been doing this forever. And Andy Reid, he told us he was going to do it. He told the world he was going to stick with a run. He actually did it. Many times he would bail on that, but they were true to what they said they were going to do, and it's the reason they won.
1: Troy, you had a guy that wore number 22 that was he could tote the rock and did. Emmitt Smith, the all-time great. When you have that kind of run game, what does it do for a quarterback to lighten the load?
2: Well, it does everything. I mean, it gets you into favorable third downs, which they were over 50% tonight converting there. He had 180 yards passing, Patrick did, and he didn't have to do all the heroics that we've seen from him over the years. I mean, it just takes a tremendous amount of pressure, not to mention what it does for an offensive line. I think, you know, sometimes when you're at home watching these games, you fail to realize when you're constantly in pass protection as an offensive lineman, you know, you're kind of retreating against better athletes, and now they get a chance to come off the ball and punish people. They get into it more, and I think that when you are able to run the football, it creates a toughness and a mentality within your football team that's pretty hard to beat. I mean, this Denver team, I still think they're a really good football team. They're as talented as anyone in the game. But this game wasn't even close right from the start.
1: And it's 9 months ago the man hurts his knee on this field. Did he give you a sense of who he'll be in a month, 2 months? I mean, will there be a different version, and perhaps tonight There were plays he might not attempt to make, although he did score there on using his legs early. But is there a sense that he'll be different as the year moves on?
2: Well, I think he's going to be Patrick Mahomes. I just, you know, they're not going to go out and run the football like this each and every week. But if that is a part of who they are, and there is some skeptics that say, okay, is Andy going to stick with that? That's not really been his MO over the years. I hope that he does. I'd like to see what that looks like. And for Patrick Mahomes, I'd like to see. It helps your defense. But for Patrick, I think to the naked eye, you're not going to see a difference from Patrick Mahomes, what we've seen in prior years. I think he's going to be a little guarded, knowing what he can do and can't do. I know he says he's great and he's 100%. There's no one who's ever had that kind of knee injury who the second year acknowledges that they weren't quite right the first year back. So I have a hard time believing he's 100%, but he's still going to be Patrick Mahomes and do great things.
3: And he and the Chiefs open up with a win, beating the Broncos 31-10 in Kansas City. 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
4: Not two, not three, not four, not five, not six, not seven. Hey, and when I say that, I really believe it.
3: The number is actually 14. Dodgers tacking on yet another notch in the history book.
5: On the ground off the end of the bat to first. Hernandez ranging to his right. Throws to Evan Phillips, covering a little behind him, but he still retrieves it. Steps on the bag, and that's a win for L.A. The Dodgers take the series opener from the Cincinnati Reds. 4-1 the final score. And now 1-4 the postseason streak. 14 consecutive years, the Dodgers are playing postseason ball.
3: AM 570 LA Sports. 14 consecutive years ties the Braves for the longest playoff streak in baseball history. Braves did it between 1991 and 2005. L.A. manager Dave Roberts.
6: It's great. You know, you should never take this for granted. To be able to play in the postseason is special. And there's a lot of guys that have done this. There's, you know, some guys in there that haven't, you know, been a part of something like this. And so I think for me, it's the message was we haven't come close to playing our best baseball yet. And here we are with 12 games left. You know, getting a ticket to the postseason, and that says a lot about this entire organization. And just to finish strong, and tonight, Skubal was great, very efficient. Really went after those guys, and I thought the defense was sound. Teo obviously got a big hit for us, and you know, it was good for us to, you know, lose that series and to bounce back and come back the way we did.
3: Skubal, 9 strikeouts in 7 innings, scattering 3 hits. Dodgers beat the Reds 4-1 to clinch their playoff berth. Dodgers winning in Cincinnati. They weren't the only team playing on the road clinching a postseason spot.
7: Ground ball up the middle. Volpe, one, on to first. Double play! The Yankees win, and they are going to the postseason. The journey has just begun, but they take that one first step. You got to take one step, even in a marathon, and the Yankees just took it tonight.
3: Yes, Network, with the call is the Yankees beat the Twins 8-3. Clinching their 61st postseason berth in franchise history. That's the most in Major League Baseball. Aaron Judge homering in the win for New York. First home run since May 24th. Monday marking the second time in baseball history Yankees and Dodgers clinch a playoff berth on the same day. The other came in 1949. Well, who has the pressure this weekend? That's next. SportsCenter All Night continues at ESPN Radio.
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16: 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Age-wise, I mean, I'm in my late 60s. I'm old enough to be his grandfather. Will he be embarrassed to acknowledge me as his dad? 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
1: 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Changes at the college ranks. Florida State firing athletic director Michael Alford on Monday. Football coach Mike Norvell.
2: We started off this morning early, and that's something that hasn't been addressed up to this point. And right now our focus has everything to do with our preparation for Alabama. And, today is the players' day off. I mean, I'll talk to them about it tomorrow when we get them all together. You know, Michael was very active. He's around. When you get news like that, it's always going to have an impact. But right now, everything's about the preparation for what's ahead here on Saturday.
1: FSU at Alabama Saturday. We'll see it on ABC. The change in leadership coming as the Seminoles face some key decisions about that football program. Earlier on Unsportsmanlike, SportsCenter All Night superfan Evan Cohen.
3: Since Bobby Bowden walked away, the reality is if Jameis Winston did not go to school at FSU, they have been an utter dumpster fire. So do you hire Deion? Obviously an alum. Deion's been a good coach. He has not been like a great coach outside of when he had Shador and Travis Hunter. But what he could do is raise insane amounts of money.
1: Meanwhile, the head of the program, Senior Associate Athletics Director Bruce Warwick, appointed as interim AD while Florida State conducts a national search. Big game this weekend in Oxford. Number 8 Ole Miss hosting 7th-ranked LSU. Lane Kiffin returning to the school he left last season. Current Rebels coach Pete Golding.
4: We're going to prepare the right way this week and get locked in and get focused. A lot going on. You got Ella Langley. You got game day. You got so much other stuff. But to me, it's like high school homecoming for these dudes. Like, if you focus on the wrong right, that homecoming dance ain't very fun after you get your butt beat on a Friday night. So we got to make sure we're doing everything right throughout the week to get the outcome that we want.
1: And it is a homecoming of sorts for Lane Kiffin, but he says the pressure isn't on his team.
5: I told the players today, man, like, you don't have anything to worry about as far as, like, attention on you all week and everything. There's just going to be so much attention, hatred, everything on me. I said, you just get to go play. And I said, really, the pressure's on them. They're the team that, you know, we won 7 games last year. They won 13. They return, you know, 2 Heisman candidates. How often does that ever happen in the same backfield? I mean, we had it one time with Matt Leinart and Reggie Bush, and second longest winning streak in the country. So you guys just get to go play, and the pressure's not on you.
1: So things were set up pretty good for success at Ole Miss. So that's why they have the pressure this weekend, at least in the eyes of Lane Kiffin. Earlier on ESPN Radio, our Amber Wilson and Ian Fitzsimmons.
6: You left those Heisman Trophy candidates,
7: bro.
6: Right? You left all of that, what you just said.
7: Oh,
6: this team had 7 wins. They had 13. They were 18 seconds away from playing for a natty You said, no, I can't win a national championship at Ole Miss. Lane, I love you, man. Damn, you give us so much stuff.
7: He left because he felt like he couldn't win a national championship there. And then in that soundbite, he is quite literally saying that they have the pressure, essentially, because they should win the national championship because they have 2 Heisman contenders on that team. And then also referencing Matt Leinart and Reggie Bush, who did win the national championship.
6: Amber, it's not just that. Like, his predecessor at LSU, Brian Kelly, left Notre Dame because he didn't think that he could play for a national championship at Notre Dame because of the academic standards. He goes to LSU, fails miserably. You know where Notre Dame was a year after Brian Kelly left? Playing for a national damn championship.
7: Yeah.
6: When you're chasing it, it means you're chasing. Go find it. Go get it. Hey, Lane, I'm sorry, you had it at Ole Miss.
7: Remarkable.
6: 18 seconds away.
7: I know. There's no reason he couldn't have won a national championship, frankly, at Ole Miss. I think that's what we've learned here. But now it's funny that he's flipping it, and he's like, oh, all the pressure is on them because they were such
6: Trinette
7: a great
6: Chambliss,
7: team.
6: Lacy,
7: such a great team. I had
6: to,
7: such a great program. I had to leave it.
6: Lane,
7: it'll
6: I love
7: be fireworks,
6: you.
7: Man. That's not going to be the only soundbite that we get leading up to this weekend.
1: As for the game, what would winning against LSU mean for Ole Miss? ESPN's Pete Thamel.
8: If Ole Miss wins this game, it's eternal. It's a little bit like UNC ending Coach K's career, right? The stakes aren't going to be as high in the game. I want to be clear about that because it's not going to be in the NCAA tournament. But I do think that there is something that would last forever. There would be T-shirts and bar signs and pictures. Like if some random backup nickel picks up a fumble on a kickoff and runs it in, that guy won't pay for a drink in the state of Mississippi for the rest of his life. You know what I mean? I think it's that type of just intense, intense focus is going to be on this game.
1: And we will see it. It's going to be on ESPN this Saturday. It's a top 10 matchup. Number 8, Ole Miss. Number 7, LSU. Lane Kiffin making his return to Oxford. Monday Night Football, not as close as we expected. That's next. SportsCenter All Night continues at ESPN Radio.
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1: Yankees and Dodgers with wins. They officially clinch postseason berths in Major League Baseball. Padres, Diamondbacks still separated by 3 games in the National League wildcard standings. Week 1 in the books.
2: The Chiefs open the season at home against Denver, and Patrick Mahomes will be the starting quarterback.
3: All eyes will be on Patrick Mahomes tonight to see how he'll be moving in the pocket coming off his injury.
2: Mahomes in the pocket trying to keep the play alive. Moving left, scrambles, 10 for the 5, diving for the end zone, touchdown! Kansas City, 9 months after ACL surgery, breaks a tackle inside the 15 and rolls down. Travis Kelce's still got it, ladies and gentlemen. This night belongs to the Kansas City Chiefs.
1: Chiefs with a 31-10 win over the Broncos, 96-5 the fan in Kansas City. As the Chiefs pull away, game was tied at 7 at one point. Chiefs go on to the 31-10 win. They do it with a strong ground game. 220 yards rushing, 173 of them from Kenneth Walker III. He carried the ball 23 times, 173 yards, and a touchdown. Also caught a touchdown pass from Patrick Mahomes, who threw 2 of them. Mahomes also running 7 times for 23 yards and a touchdown for his coach, Andy Reid.
4: It was great to get Patrick back in the mix there and knock a little rust off. He didn't have a chance to play and see things coming at him quite that fast. But I was proud of him and how he handled it. And then he ran the ball a couple different times. Your hat goes off to the guy. He's phenomenal. Once you put him in the game, he's going to play, and you better be confident in that. And if it meant running, the only thing I'd ask is that you get down, and he did that for the most part. Yeah, he kept saying he wanted to get that one hit, and he would be right back in the flow. I'm not sure I agreed with that part, but it was kind of how it worked.
1: Andy Reid with his 18th career season-opening win, tying Bill Belichick for the most by any head coach to debut in the Super Bowl era. Reid and the Chiefs, 31-10 win. Patrick Mahomes coming back 9 months after his ACL tear. Travis Kelce, he caught 3 passes for 71 yards. 13,073 career receiving yards. Passes Jason Witten for second most by a tight end in NFL history.
5: You wanted to relish game days. What was this one like for you?
6: It was rocking. And we got it rocking, man. It was fun to see K-9 out here running around, really, creating that momentum for us and old Pat Mahomes slinging it around. It was a fun night.
5: After tonight, you are now the tight end with the second most receiving yards in NFL history. What does it mean to you?
6: It's a good feeling to get this win. All the other stuff is hoopla for me right now. I'm just focused on getting wins and trying to get that ball in that end zone.
5: You mentioned Patrick Mahomes. You were there for a lot of the rehab. How special was it to see him back out on this field tonight?
6: Just proud of my guy to be here, man. He set a goal in mind to get here by week one, and he was out here, and he led us to victory. It was awesome to see him out here.
1: Travis Kelce had a 59-yard reception, third longest reception of his career, and his longest since 2021. Chiefs go on to the 31-10 win over the Broncos. ESPN analyst Jason McCourty.
7: Showed me belief. I think just the fact that he showed up, he's out there on the football field. We've heard Travis Kelce talk about it. The amount of work that he's put in to be ready for week one. He was out there. Did they throw the ball deep down the field today? No. But I think the fact that he was able to scramble for that touchdown and multiple times tonight where he saw opportunities, he used his legs. And that was something we were unsure about what he was going to do coming off of that knee surgery. I think it was very impressive the way he controlled the game. One mistake, really. And he got hit, what? He fell down on one sack, and they got him another time late in the game. So very impressive with the way he performed and just the belief in himself and the guys around him.
8: Well, and the game plan was clear. Let's run the rock and let number 9 do his thing. Were you surprised by that, by the amount of times that he was running around?
7: I wasn't surprised in the sense of, we just talked about Patrick Mahomes coming off of a knee surgery. They had him under center, turning around, and just handing the ball off to Kenneth Walker. That takes so much off of Mahomes' plate.
8: Makes sense.
7: What Kenneth Walker was able to do early on in the game, they gave him the ball, I think it was six times on the first drive, and him making guys miss. I think for Eric Bieniemy and Andy Reid, when you see that, why not? Keep on feeding the beast. So I think as I watched this game, Scott, I just left a Pee Wee football game on Sunday to come out here to Kansas City. We have better tackling in our game this weekend than what the Broncos showed tonight. That's, so when you have that, you got to run the ball.
8: This is a good football team. Tonight, they couldn't get anyone on the ground. What do you make of that?
7: Some of it preseason. We look at the three games, and most of the times we don't see starters playing. And in NFL, throughout training camp, you don't tackle. There aren't live drills, get guys on the ground, because it's about trying to make it to the season and not getting guys injured. So a lot of times, week one, Scott, we look back and the missed tackles number is extremely high. They had so many, 11 missed tackles alone on Kenneth Walker and 19 for the game.
8: You got to tackle people. I don't get why that's not practiced.
7: You have to. And you're trying to avoid injury, so I get it. As guys get older, but there's something about it. It's not like riding a bike where you just jump on, start pedaling, and you're cruising down the street. You got to get used to mentally and physically being able to get a guy on the ground. And did you see when Kenneth Walker? You saw how he was built, like a little bowling ball. Trying to get him down on the ground, you have to go in there and you have to focus on wrapping up. And they didn't do that tonight.
1: And as a result, Chiefs run away with this one, 220 yards rushing, third most in a game under Andy Reid since 2013. Chiefs 31-10 on Monday Night Football to wrap up week one. Monday Night Football week two, Rams and Giants from SoFi.
9: Giants are 1-0, so, you know, we're obviously going to the Super Bowl. I've already predicted it like I did before the game. Rams had a little shock in Australia.
10: I kind of see the Rams kind of like this Broncos team. They have a lot of pride. They'll answer the bell just like the Broncos will. They'll respond. Rams got embarrassed by the Niners. Broncos getting embarrassed tonight by the Chiefs. I see both teams responding the right way.
1: Rams hosting the Giants to close out week two. It's on ABC and ESPN. And yes, the Manning cast on ESPN2 right now. SportsCenter all night.
11: The Minnesota Vikings have made a quarterback decision that surprised nobody. They've named Kyler Murray as their new starting quarterback.
12: He was their top choice in free agency. They were his top choice.
13: And if he plays very, very well, he's going to be looking for a massive payday.
1: He was named the starter, but week one didn't go well, although the Vikings rallied to beat the Packers. Kyler Murray leaving in the first quarter in concussion protocol. ESPN's Dan Graziano.
14: Kyler Murray will be in the concussion protocol, which means he has to clear every single step in order without showing concussion symptoms before they clear him to play. Now, head coach Kevin O'Connell said he was in meetings and film review sessions today. So that's an encouraging sign, because that's one of the steps. They have to be able to be able to watch film and sit in meetings and not have concussion symptoms return. So he could be cleared in time for Sunday, but everybody moves through this concussion protocol differently. We won't know until later in the week.
1: And then we saw Wentz come in and lead the Vikings on the comeback to the win over the Packers, who had the lead and had a field goal to extend the lead, but took those points off the board for a chance to go for a fourth and one. ESPN analyst Dominic Foxworth and Rex Ryan.
15: It wasn't a first down. Like, I certainly understand to take the points off the board had it given you a first down. But you're not even close. You are a full yard away, and you're up 8 points against the backup quarterback. You keep the points on the board. This is a horrendous mistake. I love this guy as a coach. I think he's an outstanding coach. But this is a horrible decision. Absolutely horrible decision.
16: Yeah, this isn't exactly Josh Allen or Jalen Hurts here sneaking. You see how, I mean, Love tries to thrust forward with his lower body. He has to rotate, and when his back's to the line of scrimmage now, that's when it's easy to stop his
15: forward
16: progress.
15: This is almost 2 yards.
17: I don't hate the decision personally. I feel like you're 1 yard away, and you said you're not even close. It's kind of close. 1 yard's pretty close. You go for it there in part because they don't trust the defense, and you know what? If you fail, you're giving the ball back to that same backup quarterback that you said that you don't fear.
18: But let's expand on the point that that you're making there, you think that this also demonstrates a lack of faith by Matt LaFleur in his own defense
17: 100%.
18: To close out the game?
19: Even against
18: 100%.
19: Carson Wentz.
17: 100%. Well, that's the same quarterback, so he doesn't have faith in the defense. That's why you go for it right there. He wants to get the touchdown to make the lead bigger. But you keep saying, like, it's okay to take the 3 points to give it to Carson Wentz. It's fine. That's the same reason why it's okay to go for it right there, because you're giving it to Carson Wentz on a 20-yard line. Like, it's the same situation. If you believe in your defense, you could argue that you have the faith to go for it right there.
19: And you say this defense has not won since Micah Parsons left the lineup, right?
20: The football team has not won, right?
19: That's something that has to be remedied, because you don't want to, I mean, this defense got to have some pride to where this whole team is like, they're wearing about one player playing for us. I mean, Micah's a great player. They got to get this next win.
21: Yeah, but I mean, being up 8 in that situation, it felt like game, set, match. And now, all of a sudden, you don't get the first down. Momentum is a crazy thing, and it totally
19: flipped. It fell apart, Rex.
21: 22 unanswered points in the fourth quarter. It wasn't your, Nick, to your point. Look, Minnesota was doing nothing offensively until it mattered the most.
1: Speaking of scoring points, that's what the Bears did. They dropped 59 on Carolina. Chicago wants to be the highest scoring offense in the league. ESPN analyst Herm Edwards, 59 points. Sustainable?
22: Not 59 points a game, no. I mean, as much as I love football, this set defensive football back 50 years, both these defenses. Now, Chicago didn't play good defense as well. You talk 59 to 37? I mean, come on. That's like a Sandlot football game when you talk about defense. Now, offensively, everybody's excited. But when you watch these guys play, you could tell this. Preseason is, they don't get involved in the preseason anymore. This is why it looks like this. Mm. This was hard for me to watch as a defensive coach. The scoring that went on, there was 1,000 yards of offense, total offense.
1: Speaking of coaches watching tape, Browns coach Todd Monken says that Deshaun Watson still deserves to start. ESPN insider Adam Schefter.
23: They hoped that Deshaun was going to be able to start the first week at Jacksonville, play well, start the next week at Tampa, on the road again, play well, and ride him until they felt like they needed a change. But they looked so poor yesterday, everybody did, that after the game, they asked Todd Monken about it. He was noncommittal on anything or anybody. He may go back and look at the tape and say, you know what, let's go with Shador in Tampa next week. Or he may just say, let's ride it out another week. But if they were to stick with him, and I don't know if they will, I think it's fair to say the clock is running right now. And if they were to lose again, it's hard to imagine that you're going to bring Deshaun Watson back for a home opener in front of fans that have already booed him if you were 0-2. Like, I don't know if they'll stick with him this week. They may make a change. We'll see. But I can't imagine that by the time they get home, let me look at the schedule here. In the third week of the season, the Cleveland Browns play Carolina at home, then Pittsburgh at home. And so I don't know that Deshaun Watson's going to make it to there unless he starts playing considerably better.
1: Todd Monken did go back and looked at the tape.
24: It confirmed it when I looked at the tape. We got to play better around him. We got to call it better. And he's got to play better. It wasn't just our inability to function consistently as an offense was a byproduct of we coaching and playing.
1: And as for the we, is the locker room behind him?
24: Well, I don't know. You'd have to ask you every one of those guys. You said 100%. And really, to be honest, I mean, they don't have a choice. I mean, this isn't a debate. And I don't ask the players what every series, what play I'm going to call, what play we're going to call on defense. Like, their job's to play. Our job's to put the best player on the field that we think gives us a chance to win. And I love our guys. But the moment we get into that in terms of who this guy should be playing, what we're doing this, what we ought to be calling, we've lost sight of the target, which is to own it and fix it and try like hell to get better.
1: Cleveland struggling in week one. Deshaun Watson under center for week two. SportsCenter All Night, ESPN Radio. Back to baseball, the chase for that third wild card spot in the National League. Padres beginning the night with a 3-game lead.
25: And Tatis hits it in the air to deep center field. Herring is going back at the wall. Look it up. Going to go deep into the forest at Coors. A long home run to center for Fernando Tatis Jr. A 2-run shot in the second inning to extend the Padre lead to 5-1.
26: The pitch. Amador, a high chopper, center of the diamond. Machado has it behind the mound, gets rid of it. Throw to first is in time, and the game is over. What a play by Manny. Every bit of arm strength required, and he gets Amador to finish it.
1: And that's how it would end as the Padres pick up an eighth consecutive win. It's an 8-7 win over the Rockies. Padres with the longest active win streak in Major League Baseball. Diamondbacks keeping pace when it came down to the final at-bat.
0: Just one home run allowed so far in the Major League career for the 28-year-old right-hander. Here's a 2-1 pitch to Carroll. Swung on and drilled. High and deep towards right. Stay fair! Stay fair! It is! Game winner, Corbin Carroll! Walk-off home run! And the Diamondbacks steal it before the clock strikes midnight. 8-7, your final here in Phoenix.
1: Diamondbacks with the walk-off win. Corbin Carroll, fifth career walk-off hit. Arizona Sports, 98-7. Diamondbacks still trail the Padres, who have won eight straight for that final NL wildcard spot. Cubs, meanwhile, half game ahead of the Phillies for the top spot after their 7-3 win over the Braves. Straight ahead, what a night at the plate. SportsCenter All Night continues. It's ESPN Radio.
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1: 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NBA, the trade sending Kawhi Leonard from the Clippers to Toronto is official. ESPN's Shyam Charania.
2: The Raptors have been ready. Kawhi Leonard has been ready. The league has been ready as well to sign off on this trade. It really just took the Clippers on Monday to sign off on this trade after 13 days since their punishment was given by the NBA. A massive one, right? Five first-round picks docked. $30 million fine, their owner Steve Ballmer being suspended. So they've used the last couple weeks to absorb the punishment, work through their internal logistics. And remember, back on June 30th, the sides agreed to the deal that we see on screen right there. Brandon Ingram, Grady Dick, two unprotected first-round picks, an unprotected first-round pick swap, two second-round picks going to the Clippers. But this trade was on pause because of the NBA's investigation. But the rulings are in, the green lights are in, and Steve Ballmer accepting his punishment and moving forward here, complying with the NBA's ruling, played a big part in the Clippers being allowed now to move forward.
1: And Kawhi Leonard waiving his trade kicker worth about $7.5 million to help facilitate the trade to Toronto. That bonus would have pushed the Raptors above the first apron. As for the Raptors in the Eastern Conference this coming season, earlier on NBA Today, our Mark J. Spears.
3: I saw the Toronto Raptors when they lost to the Cleveland Cavaliers, and but they took them seven games. You know, this is certainly was a team on the rise without Kawhi. You know, with Scottie Barnes, R.J. Barrett, a lot of young talent. And then now he goes to Kawhi, gets to go back to the six, and teach him how to win. And are they the favorites in the East? No. Are they scary in the East? Yes, I definitely think they are.
1: Kawhi Leonard now going to Toronto from the Clippers. Hockey, Montreal coach Martin St-Louis gets a multi-year extension. The Hall of Fame player was hired as coach on an interim basis in 2022. First ever NHL role, his other experience being at the youth level. Had the interim tagged at the end of that season and has now guided the Canadiens to consecutive playoff berths, advancing to the Eastern Conference Final last season. Back to baseball, White Sox Guardians battling for the division. Chicago battling against recent struggles. Monday, White Sox center fielder Tristan Peters was simply battling. Started with a 1-2 count.
4: The 18th pitch of the at-bat. Outside ball four. And the White Sox dugout erupts.
5: So frustrating.
4: An 18-pitch walk, and that'll be the end of the line for Gavin Williams.
1: 18-pitch walk, longest plate appearance in Major League Baseball in 6 years. As you heard, after that walk, Gavin Williams, pulled from the game, throwing a season-high 113 pitches, the final 18 to Peters, the most to a player in baseball since Cardinals catcher Matt Wieters faced 19 in 2020. Chicago, after that at-bat, would go on to score six runs. Peters saying after the game, quote, felt like I was up there for an hour. I was exhausted.
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6: 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Are you ready to take?
0: Number five.
1: Padres holding the third wild card spot of the National League, maintaining their lead on Arizona, courtesy of their night in Denver. 97.3 The Fan.
7: And Tatis hits it in the air to deep center field. Herring is going back at the wall. Look it up. Good. A long home run to center for Fernando Tatis Jr. A two-run shot in the second inning to extend the Padre lead to 5-1.
0: Number four.
1: In Queens, the Orioles rally in the eighth. WBAL.
8: Henderson strokes this. Right center field and deep. That's way back there. And that's gone. A Henderson homer. And Baltimore takes the lead in the eighth. 2-1 Orioles.
0: Number three.
1: Cubs move atop the National League wild card standings, thanks in part to a four-hit night from PCA. Cubs Radio Network.
9: Fly ball to right field. It's deep. Back goes Acuna. Near the wall. That ball is gone. Pete Crow Armstrong with a two-run homer. Listen to this crowd.
0: Number two.
1: Yankees officially clinching a postseason berth, with Aaron Judge contributing his first homer since Memorial Day weekend. Yes, Network.
10: Driven deep to left field. There it goes!
1: Week one of the NFL wraps up in Kansas City with the Chiefs running wild over the Broncos. 96.5 The Fan.
5: They go big again. Izudu's in to block. The Chiefs hand it off. Walker trying to get to the outside. Does so at the 45 midfield. 45 of the Broncos. 40, 30, 25. And in stays in bounds. 10, 5. Touchdown. Kansas City on fourth down and one. It's a home run. 60-yard run by Ken Walker III.
1: Walker running for 173 yards. He scored two touchdowns in his Chiefs debut, including that 60-yard touchdown scamper.
10: Yeah, we ran the play a few times, and I knew they was going to crash in. So when they crashed in, I just bounced it out. I was just one-on-one with the corner, and, you know, I ran him, and, you know, it was out, off to the races from there.
1: Super Bowl MVP signed a three-year, $43 million deal in free agency. And he ran in week one, carried 23 times to finish with the most rushing yards by a Chiefs player since Jamal Charles ran for 226 against the Colts in 2012, the year before Andy Reid became the head coach in Kansas City. Well, you can't win if you can't tackle. That's next. SportsCenter All Night continues. It's ESPN Radio.
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2: Mahomes in the pocket trying to keep the play alive. Moving left, scrambles, 10 for the 5, dive into the end zone, touchdown, Kansas City!
0: The Yankees try to clinch a playoff spot in Minnesota.
3: Driven deep to left field.
0: Goopel is on the mound as the Dodgers try to punch their ticket to the postseason.
4: The 0-2, Stewart strikes out swinging, just flails at a changeup. That is a six-pitch, six-inning for Goopel.
0: Plus, the White Sox and Guardians start a critical series in Cleveland.
5: The 0-2 to Mydra. He reaches out and lines a base hit past the drawn-in infield. Out into left center, Peters will score. It's 2-0.
0: Worldwide headquarters of ESPN. 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
1: The chase for Super Bowl 61 began this weekend. 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A couple more teams heading to baseball's postseason party. That's on the way. But we still have 32 teams alive for the NFL postseason. A couple of those potential contenders meeting in Kansas City Monday, wrapping up week number one.
0: Broncos at Chiefs.
1: Monday Night Football. Denver had the ball first, although didn't keep it very long.
2: Knicks with orange shoes. Feet slightly staggered. 3rd and 11. Pressure on him in the pocket. He throws left near side. Intercepted at midfield. Picked off by the Chiefs. Mansoor Delane. That didn't take long. The 6th overall pick in the draft. The Chiefs get a sack and a pick on the first Bronco drive of the season.
1: Third play of the game, in fact. 10 plays later, the guy who is 9 months removed from tearing his ACL.
2: Mahomes has Kelce in an offset position. Now he shifts to a right slot. Mahomes in the pocket trying to keep the play alive. Moving left, scrambles, 10 for the 5, dive into the end zone, touchdown! Kansas City, 9 months after ACL surgery, Patrick Mahomes runs it in from 15 yards out. And for Mahomes, his 20th rushing touchdown.
1: 96-5 the fan. Denver responds with a touchdown drive, and the game would be tied at 7 after the first quarter. But this game ultimately would belong to the Chiefs.
2: The Chiefs hand it off. Walker trying to get to the outside. Does so at the 45 midfield. 45 of the Broncos. 40, 30, 25. And it stays in bounds. 10, 5, touchdown! Kansas City on 4th down and 1. It's a home run. 60-yard run by Ken Walker III.
1: The Chiefs, who led by a touchdown at the half, turned to the reigning Super Bowl MVP in the third quarter, Kenneth Walker, with that 60-yard touchdown run. Big night for Walker. More on that in a moment. But it was also a big night for Patrick Mahomes, who did help put the game away.
2: And now the Chiefs go with Justin Fields in the lineup along with Mahomes. It's a single wing play. They toss it inside to Kenneth Walker. Touchdown! Kansas City! The Chiefs went 2 quarterbacks in a 3-point stance. Patrick Mahomes was in a 3-point stance behind the center. So was Justin Fields. And then they flip it inside to Ken Walker III. It's a single wing play for a touchdown. The Chiefs go back to the 1930s to get this touchdown, and it is 30-10 Kansas City.
1: 96-5 the fan. The Chiefs with that 31-10 win at home over the Broncos to close out week number one. Chiefs with 220 yards rushing, third most in a game under Andy Reid since 2013. Kenneth Walker, 23 carries, 173 yards. Also had 3 catches for 18 yards and a touchdown. Also scored on that 60-yard touchdown run. All that in his Chiefs debut. Most rushing yards by a Chiefs player in a game since 2012. He leads the Chiefs to the victory.
6: Obviously, I want to start off saying how the O-line played. You know, they made me and Emma's job much easier to go out there and do what we do. And, you know, Monday Night Football out here with all these fans, it's a blessing.
7: This is the team that had the most sacks in the NFL last year. They could pressure Patrick. He's coming off the knee. How much of the mentality from your group was, if we run this rock all night, we could set the tone? That seemed to be the plan from the jump.
6: Yeah, definitely. You know, we went in the week and, you know, we worked on that. And, you know, OTAs and training camp, it all builds up and it all adds up. So, you know, we knew what we was going to do coming into this game, and we did and executed.
7: But did you know it would be this heavy a load? Did you know there would be this much on the plate? Big Red would keep saying, give it to nine.
6: Yeah, honestly, I didn't. You know, especially when we first came out, it was like fourth down and we still ran the ball. So I'm like, yeah, we really finna be running all night. So it's good, though. You know, they trust me. They trust the running backs, and they trust that we're going to be able to move the ball from the run game.
7: Right. So fourth and one, the goal is first down. Mm-hmm. You're like, the hell with that. Let's get a touchdown. Mm-hmm. You could just describe for us that play.
6: Yep. Honestly, it was down the middle, but I seen we was doing that often in the game, and, you know, they crashed down. So I seen it was one-on-one with the corner, and then I just off to the races from there.
7: How much do you feel like these body blows take a toll when you see a really good team not being able to bring you and Emmett down to the ground?
6: Yeah, take a toll on them, you mean?
7: Yeah, exactly.
6: Yeah, you know, the run game, it's a process. You know, you got to continuously go at it. So I feel like once you keep running it like that, you know, they wear down. And, you know, you keep running for four quarters and, you know, it opens up later on in the game.
7: You've watched this team from afar. They've done remarkable things during your time.

0: So I'm never shying away from carries, catches, or none of that. You know, I'm inviting it. You know, I love that. So anytime I can make a positive impact on my team, I will.
1: Walker, fourth running back in NFL history with at least 190 yards from scrimmage and multiple touchdowns in his first game with a team. 60-yard touchdown run on fourth and one, second longest rushing touchdown on fourth down since 2000. Chiefs get the 31-10 win over the Broncos. He kept running, too. Chiefs breaking 19 tackles, 11 of them from Walker. Denver coach Sean Payton.
2: We look, the time of possession, we put our defense in some short fields, but collectively, you know, we didn't tackle well enough. Then the game became one-dimensional. Really the antithesis of how you beat a good team on the road. It's that simple. So,
1: Broncos, the first team in NFL history to lose the season opener by at least 20 points after having at least 14 wins the previous season. Bo Nix, 131 yards, touchdown, interception, three fumbles, one of them lost, and he was sacked four times in the loss.
3: Well, when you give a good team a lot of chances and when you give a good team short field, long yardage situations on third down, a good team like that's going to exploit it. And we just had way too many penalties, way too many negative plays, turnovers, put our defense in bad spots. And, you know, honestly, just from a, I guess, you know, whole offense, whole team, we just didn't play very good. I think we just let ourselves down. I think it's more disappointing than frustrating. I'm not, you know, necessarily filled with rage right now. It's just sort of we let ourselves down and we shot ourselves in the foot, literally gave ourselves no chance to succeed today, and made it easier for them, point blank period. And we know we have to be better. There's a lot of guys in that locker room that are, you know, going to take ownership and going to be better. And, you know, it starts with me. It starts with our offense. And we're going to be better, and we have to, you know, we don't have a choice. We don't have a choice but to get better. And, you know, just a nasty wake-up call today.
1: As for the quarterback on the other side, Mahomes, 184 yards, two touchdown passes. Also ran for a touchdown, ran seven times for 23 yards overall in his first game since tearing his ACL and LCL in his left knee in week 15 of last season.
4: Patrick, when I asked you pregame if you were going to look like yourself, you were like, well, we'll see how it goes. Well, how do you think it went?
5: I think it went really well. I mean, I didn't expect him to run it that early, but I was able to use my legs early in the game, and then I've been saying it all offseason, man. K-9's going to make a difference. That offensive line and K-9, they took over the game.
4: You told us that you were going to try to avoid taking hits in traffic. It didn't look like you were thinking about, were you even thinking about the knee at all?
5: No, not at all. I mean, you see that goal line, you're a football player, and you got to get in the end zone. And so I just try to get in the end zone, be there for my guys, and we were able to get a big win this first week.
4: You were talking about Kenneth Walker. Just what has he brought to this offense?
5: It's a mentality and it's attitude. You know, he sets the tone. We talked about it all week long. Against this defense, you got to set the tone. And that offensive line and those running backs did that. And then we were able to do enough passing the ball to go out there and get a big win.
4: Were you actually down in a three-point stance in that TD toss to him?
5: Yeah, we got that play from a long time ago. So we Coach Reed goes to the archives with Coach Heck. We got an old school play, and it worked out perfectly.
4: And we talked about the rookie Khalil Benson before the game. Just what impressed you most about the way he played tonight?
5: Yeah, I mean, people talked about pass blocking, but that man can run block. And when you can set the tone run blocking, that helps out the pass blocking. And so he's strong. He did a great job stepping in, filling in, and that's going to be a great option to have when we get the other guy back. So him and our defense, I'm going to have to give props to our defense, man. They played their tail off against a good offense, and so we'll keep the momentum going. It's still early. You got to get better.
4: Congratulations on the win, and welcome back, Patrick.
5: Yeah, appreciate you.
1: Mahomes. And the Chiefs getting the win. Mahomes improving to 14-2 in his career against the Broncos. It's a dominating performance, especially on the ground, for the Chiefs. 31-10 winners over Denver. The guys who called the game on ABC and ESPN, Troy Aikman and Joe Buck.
6: This is a Denver team that came into this game very confident. Vance Joseph very confident. And I think Kansas City, you know, 6-11. There's been massive turnover on this roster. They still have Patrick Mahomes. They still have Kelce. But what's it going to look like? What are they going to be? Well, they add Kenneth Walker, who ends up setting a new career high in rush yards. It looks different. And they had to ride number nine. And, you know, Mahomes doesn't care. He's been doing this forever. And Andy Reid, he told us he was going to do it. He told the world he was going to stick with a run. He actually did it. Many times he would bail on that, but they were true to what they said they were going to do, and it's the reason they won.
7: Troy, you had a guy that wore number 22 that was, he could tote the rock and did. Emmitt Smith, the all-time great.

0: when you have that kind of run game, what does it do for a quarterback to lighten the load?
1: Well, it does everything. I mean, it gets you into favorable third downs, which they were over 50% tonight converting there. He had 180 yards passing, Patrick did, and he didn't have to do all the heroics that we've seen from him over the years. I mean, it just takes a tremendous amount of pressure, not to mention what it does for an offensive line. I think, you know, sometimes when you're at home watching these games, you fail to realize when you're constantly in pass protection as an offensive lineman, you know, you're kind of retreating against better athletes, and now they get a chance to come off the ball and punish people. They get into it more, and I think that when you are able to run the football, it creates a toughness and a mentality within your football team that's pretty hard to beat. I mean, this Denver team, I still think they're a really good football team. They're as talented as anyone in the game, but this game wasn't even close right from the start.
0: It's 9 months ago the man hurts his knee on this field. Did he give you a sense of who he'll be in a month, 2 months? I mean, will there be a different version, and perhaps tonight there were plays he might not attempt to make, although he did score there on using his legs early. But is there a sense that he'll be different as the year moves on?
1: Well, I think he's going to be Patrick Mahomes. I just, you know, they're not going to go out and run the football like this each and every week. But if that is a part of who they are, and there is some skeptics that say, okay, is Andy going to stick with that? That's not really been his MO over the years. I hope that he does. I'd like to see what that looks like. And for Patrick Mahomes, I'd like to see. It helps your defense. But for Patrick, I think to the naked eye, you're not going to see a difference from Patrick Mahomes, what we've seen in prior years. I think he's going to be a little guarded, knowing what he can do and can't do. I know he says he's great and he's 100%. There's no one who's ever had that kind of knee injury who the second year acknowledges that they weren't quite right the first year back. So I have a hard time believing he's 100%, but he's still going to be Patrick Mahomes and do great things.
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3: Not two, not three, not four, not five, not six, not seven. Hey, and when I say that, I really believe it.
2: The number is actually 14. Dodgers tacking on yet another notch in the history book.
4: On the ground off the end of the bat to first. Hernandez ranging to his right. Throws to Evan Phillips, covering. A little behind him, but he still retrieves it. Steps on the bag, and that's a win for L.A. The Dodgers take the series opener from the Cincinnati Reds. 4-1 the final score. And now 1-4 the postseason streak. 14 consecutive years, the Dodgers are playing postseason ball.
2: AM 570 LA Sports. 14 consecutive years ties the Braves for the longest playoff streak in baseball history. Braves did it between 1991 and 2005. L.A. manager Dave Roberts.
5: It's great. You should never take this for granted. To be able to play in the postseason is special. And there's a lot of guys that have done this. There's some guys in there that haven't, you know, been a part of something like this. And so I think for me, it's the message was we haven't come close to playing our best baseball yet. And here we are with 12 games left. Getting a ticket to the postseason, and that says a lot about this entire organization, and just to finish strong. And tonight, Skubal was great, very efficient, really went after those guys, and I thought the defense was sound. Teo obviously got a big hit for us, and you know, it was good for us to, you know, lose that series and to bounce back and come back the way we did.
2: Skubal, 9 strikeouts in 7 innings, scattering 3 hits. Dodgers beat the Reds 4-1 to clinch their playoff berth. Dodgers winning in Cincinnati. They weren't the only team playing on the road clinching a postseason spot.
6: Ground ball up the middle. Volpe, 1, on to first. Double play! The Yankees win, and they are going to the postseason. The journey has just begun, but they take that one first step. You got to take one step, even in a marathon, and the Yankees just took it tonight.
2: Yes, Network with the calls. The Yankees beat the Twins 8-3, clinching their 61st postseason berth in franchise history. That's the most in Major League Baseball. Aaron Judge homering in the win for New York. First home run since May 24th. Monday marking the second time in baseball history, Yankees and Dodgers clinch a playoff berth on the same day. The other came in 1949. Well, who has the pressure this weekend? That's next. SportsCenter All Night continues. It's ESPN Radio.
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1: 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Florida State firing athletic director Michael Alford on Monday. Football coach Mike Norvell.
2: We started off this morning early, and that's something that hasn't been addressed up to this point. And right now our focus has everything to do with our preparation for Alabama. And, today is the players' day off. I mean, I'll talk to them about it tomorrow when we get them all together. You know, Michael was very active. He's around. When you get news like that, it's always going to have an impact. But right now, everything's about the preparation for what's ahead here on Saturday.
1: FSU at Alabama Saturday. We'll see it on ABC. The change in leadership coming as the Seminoles face some key decisions about that football program earlier on Unsportsmanlike. SportsCenter All Night superfan, Evan Cohen.
3: Since Bobby Bowden walked away, the reality is if Jameis Winston did not go to school at FSU, they have been an utter dumpster fire. So do you hire Deion? Obviously an alum. Deion's been a good coach. He has not been like a great coach outside of when he had Shador and Travis Hunter. But what he could do is raise insane amounts of money.
1: Meanwhile, the head of the program, Senior Associate Athletics Director Bruce Warwick, appointed as interim AD while Florida State conducts a national search. Big game this weekend in Oxford. Number 8 Ole Miss hosting 7th-ranked LSU. Lane Kiffin returning to the school he left last season. Current Rebels coach Pete Golding.
4: We got to prepare the right way this week and get locked in and get focused. A lot going on. You got Ella Langley. You got game day. You got so much other stuff. But to me, it's like high school homecoming for these dudes. Like, if you focus on the wrong, right, that homecoming dance ain't very fun after you get your butt beat on a Friday night. So we got to make sure we're doing everything right throughout the week to get the outcome that we want.
1: And it is a homecoming of sorts for Lane Kiffin, but he says the pressure isn't on his team.
5: I told the players today, man, like, you don't have anything to worry about as far as, like, attention on you all week and everything. There's just going to be so much attention, hatred, everything on me. I said, you just get to go play. And I said, really, the pressure's on them. They're the team that, you know, we won 7 games last year. They won 13. They return, you know, 2 Heisman candidates. How often does that ever happen in the same backfield? I mean, we had it one time with Matt Leinart and Reggie Bush, and second longest winning streak in the country. So you guys just get to go play, and the pressure's not on you.
1: So things were set up pretty good for success at Ole Miss. So that's why they have the pressure this weekend, at least in the eyes of Lane Kiffin. Earlier on ESPN Radio, our Amber Wilson and Ian Fitzsimmons.
6: You left those Heisman Trophy candidates,
7: team,
6: right? You left all of that, what you just said. Oh, this team had 7 wins. They had 13. They were 18 seconds away from playing for a natty You said, no, I can't win a national championship at Ole Miss. Lane, I love you, man. Damn, you give us so much stuff.
7: He left because he felt like he couldn't win a national championship there. And then in that soundbite, he is quite literally saying that they have the pressure, essentially, because they should win the national championship because they have 2 Heisman contenders on that team. And then also referencing Matt Leinart and Reggie Bush, who did win the national championship.
6: Amber, it's not just that. Like, his predecessor at LSU, Brian Kelly, left Notre Dame because he didn't think that he could play for a national championship at Notre Dame because of the academic standards. He goes to LSU, fails miserably. You know where Notre Dame was a year after Brian Kelly left? Playing for a national damn championship.
7: Yeah.
6: When you're chasing it, it means you're chasing. Go find it. Go get it. Hey, Lane, I'm sorry, you had it at Ole Miss.
7: Remarkable.
6: 18 seconds away.
7: I know. There's no reason he couldn't have won a national championship, frankly, at Ole Miss. I think that's what we've learned here. But now it's funny that he's flipping it, and he's like, oh, all the pressure is on them because they were such
6: Trinette
7: a great
6: Chambliss,
7: team.
6: Lacy,
7: such a great team. I had such
6: players.
7: A great program. I had to leave it.
6: Lane,
7: it'll
6: I love
7: be fireworks,
6: you.
7: Man. That's not going to be the only soundbite that we get leading up to this weekend.
1: As for the game, what would winning against LSU mean for Ole Miss? ESPN's Pete Thamel.
8: If Ole Miss wins this game, it's eternal. It's a little bit like UNC ending Coach K's career, right? Because the stakes aren't going to be as high in the game. I want to be clear about that because it's not going to be in the NCAA tournament. But I do think that there is something that would last forever. There would be T-shirts and bar signs and pictures. Like if some random backup nickel picks up a fumble on a kickoff and runs it in, that guy won't pay for a drink in the state of Mississippi for the rest of his life. You know what I mean? I think it's that type of just intense, intense focus is going to be on this game.
1: And we will see it. It's going to be on ESPN this Saturday. It's a top 10 matchup. Number 8 Ole Miss, number 7 LSU. Lane Kiffin making his return to Oxford. Monday Night Football, not as close as we expected. That's next. SportsCenter All Night continues at ESPN Radio.
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1: Yankees and Dodgers with wins. They officially clinch postseason berths in Major League Baseball. Padres, Diamondbacks still separated by 3 games in the National League wildcard standings. Week 1 in the books.
2: The Chiefs open the season at home against Denver, and Patrick Mahomes will be the starting quarterback.
3: All eyes will be on Patrick Mahomes tonight to see how he'll be moving in the pocket coming off his injury.
2: Mahomes in the pocket trying to keep the play alive. Moving left, scrambles, 10 for the 5, diving for the end zone, touchdown! Kansas City, 9 months after ACL surgery, makes a tackle inside the 15 and rolls down. Travis Kelce's still got it, ladies and gentlemen. This night belongs to the Kansas City Chiefs.
1: Chiefs with a 31-10 win over the Broncos, 96-5 the fan in Kansas City. As the Chiefs pull away, game was tied at 7 at one point. Chiefs go on to the 31-10 win. They do it with a strong ground game. 220 yards rushing, 173 of them from Kenneth Walker III. He carried the ball 23 times, 173 yards, and a touchdown. Also caught a touchdown pass from Patrick Mahomes, who threw 2 of them. Mahomes also running 7 times for 23 yards and a touchdown for his coach, Andy Reid.
4: It was great to get Patrick back in the mix there. And knock a little rust off. He didn't have a chance to play and see things coming at him quite that fast. But I was proud of him and how he handled it. And then he ran the ball a couple different times. Your hat goes off to the guy. He's phenomenal. Once you put him in the game, he's going to play, and you better be confident in that. And if it meant running, the only thing I'd ask is that you get down, and he did that for the most part. Yeah, he kept saying he wanted to get that one hit, and he would be right back in the flow. I'm not sure I agreed with that part, but it was kind of how it worked.
1: Andy Reid with his 18th career season-opening win, tying Bill Belichick for the most by any head coach to debut in the Super Bowl era. Reid and the Chiefs, 31-10 win. Patrick Mahomes coming back 9 months after his ACL tear. Travis Kelce, he caught 3 passes for 71 yards. 13,073 career receiving yards. Passes Jason Witten for second most by a tight end in NFL history.
5: You wanted to relish game days. What was this one like for you?
6: It was rocking. And we got it rocking, man. It was fun to see K-9 out here running around, really, creating that momentum for us and old Pat Mahomes slinging it around. It was a fun night.
5: After tonight, you are now the tight end with the second most receiving yards in NFL history. What does it mean to you?
6: It's a good feeling to get this win. All the other stuff is hoopla for me right now. I'm just focused on getting wins and trying to get that ball in that end zone.
5: You mentioned Patrick Mahomes. You were there for a lot of the rehab. How special was it to see him back out on this field tonight?
6: Just proud of my guy to be here, man. He set a goal in mind to get here by week one, and he was out here, and he led us to victory. It was awesome to see him out here.
1: Travis Kelce had a 59-yard reception, third longest reception of his career, and his longest since 2021. Chiefs go on to the 31-10 win over the Broncos. ESPN analyst Jason McCourty.
7: Showed me belief. I think just the fact that he showed up, he's out there on the football field. We've heard Travis Kelce talk about it. The amount of work that he's put in to be ready for week one. He was out there. Did they throw the ball deep down the field today? No. But I think the fact that he was able to scramble for that touchdown and multiple times tonight where he saw opportunities, he used his legs. And that was something we were unsure about what he was going to do coming off of that knee surgery. I think it was very impressive the way he controlled the game. One mistake, really. And he got hit. What? He fell down on one sack, and they got him another time late in the game. So very impressive with the way he performed and just the belief in himself and the guys around him.
8: Well, and the game plan was clear. Let's run the rock and let number 9 do his thing. Were you surprised by that, by the amount of times that he was running around?
7: I wasn't surprised in the sense of, we just talked about Patrick Mahomes coming off of a knee surgery. They had him under center, turning around, and just handing the ball off to Kenneth Walker. That takes so much off of Mahomes' plate.
8: Makes sense.
7: What Kenneth Walker was able to do early on in the game, they gave him the ball, I think it was six times on the first drive, and him making guys miss. I think for Eric Bieniemy and Andy Reid, when you see that, why not? Keep on feeding the beast. So I think as I watched this game, Scott, I just left a Pee Wee football game on Sunday to come out here to Kansas City. We have better tackling in our game this weekend than what the Broncos showed tonight. That's, so when you have that, you got to run the ball.
8: This is a good football team. Tonight, they couldn't get anyone on the ground. What do you make of that?
7: Some of it preseason. We look at the three games, and most of the times we don't see starters playing. And in the NFL, throughout training camp, you don't tackle. There aren't live drills, get guys on the ground, because it's about trying to make it to the season and not getting guys injured. So a lot of times, week one, Scott, we look back and the missed tackles number is extremely high. They had so many, 11 missed tackles alone on Kenneth Walker and 19 for the game.
8: You got to tackle people. I don't get why that's not practiced.
7: You have to. You're trying to avoid injuries, so I get it. As guys get older, but there's something about it. It's not like riding a bike where you just jump on, start pedaling, and you're cruising down the street. You got to get used to mentally and physically being able to get a guy on the ground. And did you see when Kenneth Walker? You saw how he was built, like a little bowling ball. Trying to get him down on the ground, you have to go in there and you have to focus on wrapping up. And they didn't do that tonight.
1: And as a result, Chiefs run away with this one, 220 yards rushing, third most in a game under Andy Reid since 2013. Chiefs 31-10 on Monday Night Football to wrap up week one. Monday Night Football week two, Rams and Giants from SoFi.
9: Giants are 1-0, so, you know, we're obviously going to the Super Bowl. I've already predicted it like I did before the game. Rams had a little shock in Australia.
10: I kind of see the Rams kind of like this Broncos team. They have a lot of pride. They'll answer the bell just like the Broncos will. They'll respond. Rams got embarrassed by the Niners. Broncos getting embarrassed tonight by the Chiefs. I see both teams responding the right way.
1: Rams hosting the Giants to close out week two. It's on ABC and ESPN. And yes, the Manning cast on ESPN2 right now. SportsCenter all night.
11: The Minnesota Vikings have made a quarterback decision that surprised nobody. They've named Kyler Murray as their new starting quarterback.
12: He was their top choice in free agency. They were his top choice.
13: And if he plays very, very well, he's going to be looking for a massive payday.
1: He was named the starter, but week one didn't go well, although the Vikings rallied to beat the Packers. Kyler Murray leaving in the first quarter in concussion protocol. ESPN's Dan Graziano.
14: Kyler Murray will be in the concussion protocol, which means he has to clear every single step in order without showing concussion symptoms before they clear him to play. Now, head coach Kevin O'Connell said he was in meetings and film review sessions today. So that's an encouraging sign, because that's one of the steps. They have to be able to be able to watch film and sit in meetings and not have concussion symptoms return. So he could be cleared in time for Sunday, but everybody moves through this concussion protocol differently. We won't know until later in the week.
1: And then we saw Wentz come in and lead the Vikings on the comeback to the win over the Packers, who had the lead and had a field goal to extend the lead, but took those points off the board for a chance to go for a fourth and one. ESPN analyst Dominique Foxworth and Rex Ryan.
15: It wasn't a first down. Like, I certainly understand to take the points off the board had it given you a first down. But you're not even close. You are a full yard away, and you're up 8 points against the backup quarterback. You keep the points on the board. This is a horrendous mistake. I love this guy as a coach. I think he's an outstanding coach. But this is a horrible decision. Absolutely horrible decision.
16: Yeah, this isn't exactly Josh Allen or Jalen Hurts here sneaking. You see how, I mean, Love tries to thrust forward with his lower body. He has to rotate, and when his back's to the line of scrimmage now, that's when it's easy to stop his
15: forward
16: progress.
15: This is almost 2 yards.
17: I don't hate the decision personally. I feel like you're 1 yard away, and you said you're not even close. It's kind of close. 1 yard's pretty close. You go for it there in part because they don't trust the defense, and you know what? If you fail, you're giving the ball back to that same backup quarterback that you said that you don't fear.
18: But let's expand on the point that that you're making there, you think that this also demonstrates a lack of faith by Matt LaFleur in his own defense 100%. To close out the game?
19: Even against 100%. Carson Wentz.
17: 100%. Well, that's the same quarterback, so he doesn't have faith in the defense. That's why you go for it right there. He wants to get the touchdown to make the lead bigger. But you keep saying, like, it's okay to take the 3 points to give it to Carson Wentz. It's fine. That's the same reason why it's okay to go for it right there, because you're giving it to Carson Wentz on a 20-yard line. Like, it's the same situation. If you believe in your defense, you could argue that you have the faith to go for it right there.
19: And you say this defense has not won since Micah Parsons left the lineup, right?
20: The football team has not won, right?
19: That's something that has to be remedied, because you don't want to, I mean, this defense got to have some pride to where this whole team is like, we're in about one player playing for us. I mean, Micah's a great player. They got to get this next win.
21: Yeah, but I mean, being up 8 in that situation, it felt like game, set, match. And now, all of a sudden, you don't get the first down. Momentum is a crazy thing, and it totally
19: flipped. It fell apart, Rex.
21: 22 unanswered points in the fourth quarter. It wasn't your, Nick, to your point. Look, Minnesota was doing nothing offensively until it mattered the most.
1: Speaking of scoring points, that's what the Bears did. They dropped 59 on Carolina. Chicago wants to be the highest scoring offense in the league. ESPN analyst Herm Edwards, 59 points. Sustainable?
22: Not 59 points a game, no. I mean, as much as I love football, this set defensive football back 50 years, both these defenses. Now, Chicago didn't play good defense as well. You talk 59 to what, 37? I mean, come on. That's like a Sandlot football game when you talk about defense. Now, offensively, everybody's excited. But when you watch these guys play, you could tell this. Preseason is, they don't get involved in the preseason anymore. This is why it looks like this. Mm. This was hard for me to watch as a defensive coach. The scoring that went on, there was 1,000 yards of offense, total offense.
1: Speaking of coaches watching tape, Browns coach Todd Monken says that Deshaun Watson still deserves to start. ESPN insider Adam Schefter.
23: They hoped that Deshaun was going to be able to start the first week at Jacksonville, play well, start the next week at Tampa, on the road again, play well, and ride him until they felt like they needed a change. But they looked so poor yesterday, everybody did, that after the game, they asked Todd Monken about it. He was noncommittal on anything or anybody. He may go back and look at the tape and say, you know what, let's go with Shador in Tampa next week. Or he may just say, let's ride it out another week. But if they were to stick with him, and I don't know if they will, I think it's fair to say the clock is running right now. And if they were to lose again, it's hard to imagine that you're going to bring Deshaun Watson back for a home opener in front of fans that have already booed him if you were 0-2. Like, I don't know if they'll stick with him this week. They may make a change. We'll see. But I can't imagine that by the time they get home, let me look at the schedule here. In the third week of the season, the Cleveland Browns play Carolina at home, then Pittsburgh at home. And so I don't know that Deshaun Watson's going to make it to there unless he starts playing considerably better.
1: Todd Monken did go back and looked at the tape.
24: It confirmed it when I looked at the tape. We got to play better around him. We got to call it better. And he's got to play better. It wasn't just our inability to function consistently as an offense was a byproduct of we coaching and playing.
1: And as for the we, is the locker room behind him?
24: I don't know. You'd have to ask every one of those guys. You said 100%. And really, to be honest, I mean, they don't have a choice. I mean, this isn't a debate. And I don't ask the players what every series, what play I'm going to call, what play we're going to call on defense. Like, their job's to play. Our job's to put the best player on the field that we think gives us a chance to win. And I love our guys. But the moment we get into that in terms of who this guy should be playing, what we're doing this, what we ought to be calling, we've lost sight of the target, which is to own it and fix it and try like hell to get better.
1: Cleveland struggling in week one. Deshaun Watson under center for week two. SportsCenter All Night, ESPN Radio. Back to baseball, the chase for that third wild card spot in the National League. Padres beginning the night with a 3-game lead.
25: And Tatis hits it in the air to deep center field. Herring is going back at the wall. Look it up. Gonna go deep into the forest at Coors. A long home run to center for Fernando Tatis Jr. A 2-run shot in the second inning to extend the Padre lead to 5-1.
26: The pitch. Amador, a high chopper, center of the diamond. Machado has it behind the mound, gets rid of it. Throw to first is in time, and the game is over. What a play by Manny. Every bit of arm strength required, and he gets Amador to finish it.
1: And that's how it would end as the Padres pick up an eighth consecutive win. It's an 8-7 win over the Rockies. Padres with the longest active win streak in Major League Baseball. Diamondbacks keeping pace when it came down to the final at-bat.
0: Just one home run allowed so far in the Major League career for the 28-year-old right-hander. Here's a 2-1 pitch to Carroll. Swung on and drilled. High and deep towards right. Stay fair. Stay fair. It is. Game winner, Corbin Carroll. Walk-off home run. And the Diamondbacks steal it before the clock strikes midnight. 8-7, your final here in Phoenix.
1: Diamondbacks with the walk-off win. Corbin Carroll, fifth career walk-off hit. Arizona Sports, 98-7. Diamondbacks still trail the Padres, who have won eight straight for that final NL wildcard spot. Cubs, meanwhile, half game ahead of the Phillies for the top spot after their 7-3 win over the Braves. Straight ahead, what a night at the plate. Sports Center All Night continues. It's ESPN Radio.
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1: 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NBA, the trade sending Kawhi Leonard from the Clippers to Toronto is official. ESPN, Shams Charania.
2: The Raptors have been ready. Kawhi Leonard has been ready. The league has been ready as well to sign off on this trade. It really just took the Clippers on Monday to sign off on this trade after 13 days since their punishment was given by the NBA. A massive one, right? 5 first-round picks docked. $30 million fine, their owner Steve Ballmer being suspended. So they've used the last couple weeks to absorb the punishment, work through their internal logistics. And remember, back on June 30th, the sides agreed to the deal that we see on screen right there. Brandon Ingram, Grady Dick, 2 unprotected first-round picks, an unprotected first-round pick swap, 2 second-round picks going to the Clippers. But this trade was on pause because of the NBA's investigation. But the rulings are in, the green lights are in, and Steve Ballmer accepting his punishment and moving forward here, complying with the NBA's ruling, played a big part in the Clippers being allowed now to move forward.
1: And Kawhi Leonard waiving his trade kicker worth about $7.5 million to help facilitate the trade to Toronto. That bonus would have pushed the Raptors above the first apron. As for the Raptors in the Eastern Conference this coming season, earlier on NBA Today, our Mark J. Spears.
3: I saw the Toronto Raptors when they lost to the Cleveland Cavaliers, and but they took them 7 games. You know, this is certainly was a team on the rise without Kawhi. You know, with Scottie Barnes, R.J. Barrett, a lot of young talent. And then now he goes to Kawhi, gets to go back to the 6 and teach him how to win. And are they the favorites in the East? No. Are they scary in the East? Yes, I definitely think they are.
1: Kawhi Leonard now going to Toronto from the Clippers. Hockey, Montreal coach Martin St-Louis gets a multi-year extension. The Hall of Fame player was hired as coach on an interim basis in 2022. First ever NHL role, his other experience being at the youth level. Had the interim tagged at the end of that season, and has now guided the Canadiens to consecutive playoff berths, advancing to the Eastern Conference Final last season. Back to baseball, White Sox Guardians battling for the division. Chicago battling against recent struggles. Monday, White Sox center fielder Tristan Peters was simply battling. Started with a 1-2 count.
4: The 18th pitch of the at-bat. Outside ball 4. And the White Sox dugout erupts.
5: So frustrating.
4: An 18-pitch walk, and that'll be the end of the line for Gavin Williams.
1: 18-pitch walk, longest plate appearance in Major League Baseball in 6 years. As you heard, after that walk, Gavin Williams, pulled from the game, throwing a season-high 113 pitches, the final 18 to Peters, the most to a player in baseball since Cardinals catcher Matt Wieters faced 19 in 2020. Chicago, after that at-bat, would go on to score 6 runs. Peters saying after the game, quote, "Felt like I was up there for an hour. I was exhausted."
0: SportsCenter All Night.
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0: Number 5.
1: Padres holding the 3rd wild card spot of the National League, maintaining their lead on Arizona, courtesy of their night in Denver. 97.3 The Fan.
7: And Tatis hits it in the air to deep center field. Carrick is going back at the wall. Look it up. Gonna go. A long home run to center for Fernando Tatis Jr. A 2-run shot in the 2nd inning to extend the Padre lead to 5-1.
0: Number 4.
1: In Queens, the Orioles rally in the 8th. WBAL.
8: Henderson strokes this. Right center field and deep. That's way back there. And that's gone. A Henderson homer. And Baltimore takes the lead in the 8th. 2-1 Orioles.
0: Number 3.
1: Cubs move atop the National League wildcard standings, thanks in part to a 4-hit night from PCA. Cubs Radio Network.
9: Fly ball to right field. It's deep. Back goes Acuna. Near the wall. That ball is gone. Pete Crow Armstrong with a 2-run homer. Listen to this crowd.
0: Number 2.
1: Yankees officially clinching a postseason berth, with Aaron Judge contributing his first homer since Memorial Day weekend. Yes Network.
10: Driven deep to left field. There it goes!
1: Week one of the NFL wraps up in Kansas City with the Chiefs running wild over the Broncos. 96.5 The Fan.
5: They go big again. Izudu's in the block. The Chiefs hand it off. Walker trying to get to the outside. Does so at the 45 midfield. 45 of the Broncos. 40, 30, 25. And in. Stays in bounds. 10, 5. Touchdown. Kansas City on fourth down and one. It's a home run. 60-yard run by Ken Walker III.
1: Walker running for 173 yards. He scored two touchdowns in his Chiefs debut, including that 60-yard touchdown scamper.
10: Yeah, we ran the play a few times, and I knew they was going to crash in. So when they crashed in, I just bounced it out. I was just one-on-one with the corner, and you know, I ran him, and you know, it was out, off to the races from there.
1: Walker with the most yards rushing by a Chiefs player since Andy Reid became coach there. They can thank the Broncos defense, too. Chiefs breaking 19 tackles, 11 of them by Walker. It's Tuesday, September 15th. Hall of Famer Dan Marino, 65 today. Much more reaction to week one straight ahead with Evan Canty and Michelle Unsportsmanlike is next. I'm Jay Reynolds, back tomorrow with SportsCenter All Night. 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
2: The Kansas City Chiefs miss the playoffs again. They are going to miss the playoffs. Everyone expects Patrick Mahomes to bounce back, and yes, he's healthy. He's going to be out there week one, but this is just 9 months after he tore his ACL. What version are we going to get of Patrick Mahomes? Is he automatically going to be as explosive and as great as he always is? That division is really tough. The Broncos look to be better than the Chiefs. The Chargers should be right there, are better than the Chiefs. It is a loaded AFC. The Chiefs will be on the outside looking in yet again when it comes to the playoff picture.
21: You sure?

0: 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Round out your protection with life, phone, and pet health insurance. Chris Canty, Evan Cohen. And what were you saying, Smalls? Michelle Smallman?
1: I was saying it's so great to see Patrick Mahomes back out there healthy. Kenneth Walker, Super Bowl MVP. What a great and explosive and productive addition to the Kansas City Chiefs. Eric Bieniemy back running that offense. Travis Kelce out there making plays.
0: I don't think that's what you said.
1: Well, I don't know what you heard, but that's what I'm hearing.
0: Well, I was listening to what I just heard, and that is you, one Michelle Smallman, telling everybody that the Kansas City Chiefs not going to make the playoffs.
1: Right.
0: You flirted with the idea of could they actually finish in last place if Mendoza and Cousins and that combination in the AFC West start rolling a little bit. That's what you did.
1: I've been known to flirt with that, yes.
0: And
1: I did it last year. I did it the year before. It's a notion that
2: one of these years you're going to be right.
0: It ain't going to be this year.
2: One of these years.
1: I had concerns.
0: Butt kicking last night.
1: They were great.
0: For the Kansas City Chiefs over the Denver Broncos.
1: Kenneth Walker was great.
0: Great is not enough of a positive superlative.
1: He was awesome.
0: Keep going.
1: He was spectacular.
0: This is going to
2: sound... Do we have a word of the day to describe what Kenneth Walker did last night?
1: Perhaps. Okay. Perhaps later.
0: He wins Super Bowl MVP, and this is going to sound ridiculous. I don't know that I knew he was that good.
1: We focus on the defense, even though he won Super Bowl MVP.
0: Does anyone think Seattle won the Super Bowl last year because of their running game? No.
1: He won Super Bowl MVP.
0: It contributed to it, of course.
2: Listen, they're a really good defensive team, and when you can combine that with controlling time of possession by running the football, you're going to give yourselves a really good chance of doing high-level winning.
0: But he wasn't even the singular and only featured back.
2: He was in the playoffs.
0: In the playoffs because of injury.
2: Okay.
0: Right. But what he did last night, I'm sitting there and watching. I'm like, holy crap. He may be the best running back in the NFL.
2: Nah, I ain't going to go there. Derrick Henry still lives.
0: 23-173, a touchdown, 3 catches, 18 yards, and a touchdown, and a 31-10 victory.
2: He was awesome. Don't get me wrong, but I mean, you're talking about Derrick Henry, who is top 5 in most statistical categories all time running the football. Like, nah, I'm not gonna go there.
0: So, I hear you. Is it absurd that I asked the question?
2: No, it's not. Listen.
0: That's the compliment
1: to him,
0: right?
2: He's the reigning Super Bowl MVP, and it's the first time Patrick Mahomes has a 1,000-yard rusher historically that he's operating with. Patrick Mahomes, since he became the full-time starter, has never had a 1,000-yard rusher. Now, he had Kareem Hunt once upon a time, but Kareem Hunt's best season came before Patrick Mahomes became the starter. So you're getting a Super Bowl MVP-caliber running back just entering his prime. And last night, early in the third quarter, you saw exactly why Andy Reid loves giving the ball to K-9. Not that the first drive wasn't impressive, but the body blows that you saw in the first half started to take a toll in the second half. And then you saw him with the home run shot, a 60-yard scamper, breaking a couple of tackles on the second and third level of the Broncos defense. If you have that element in your offense where you can generate an explosive play without putting Patrick Mahomes in harm's way, then all of a sudden this is a Chiefs team that you got to look out for. Because we know the creativity that Andy Reid and Eric Bieniemy have when it comes to the passing game. But if you have this as an option, where you can hand the ball off and this guy can get you multiple runs of 20-plus yards, then all of a sudden you feel great about the Kansas City Chiefs moving forward because they have multiple pathways to victory in terms of what their offensive identity has to be on a week-to-week basis.
0: I was so impressed with them last night.
2: He was awesome.
1: He was awesome, and it takes that burden off Mahomes coming back from that injury.
2: Who looked good, although he didn't play his best.
1: Right, especially in the first half.
2: Yeah, well, he threw the pick early in the third quarter, too.
1: That's
2: so,
1: right.
2: there were mistakes that he made, but the way that the Chiefs played, how Steve Spagnuolo dialed it up. I thought he bested Davis Webb, who in his first foray as the play caller for the Denver Broncos wasn't great. But I thought that the defense and the running game worked hand in glove in terms of being able to overwhelm the Denver Broncos. And I didn't come into this game expecting Denver to look like that. I picked Denver on the money line to win, even though they never win in Arrowhead, just based on what we saw from them last year. And expecting that there would be a progression or a build to what they would be in future years. But, man, they ran into a buzzsaw that was the Kansas City Chiefs last night. And it's clear to me after that first drive that Andy Reid, Patrick Mahomes, and that entire Chiefs team has been hearing the noise all offseason long. And they came out there with something on their mind, something to prove. And that was the most impressive performance that we've seen across all the teams in week one of the NFL season.
1: I agree with that because of the statement that they were making and the opponent that they had. They were the most impressive team by far in week one, as far as I'm concerned. 220 rushing yards in total for the Chiefs. You talk about a buzzsaw. Let's talk about Kenneth Walker's past two games. What we saw last night and, of course, the Super Bowl where he won Super Bowl MVP. 308 rushing yards, one touchdown, five catches, 44 receiving yards. He's been unbelievable. You say, is he the best running back in the NFL? There's a huge argument that he is, that he's one of the most dangerous weapons in the entire league.
0: Yeah, they were so impressive. And I thought that they being Kansas City, if you want to say, like, I was on the phone with Nuno this morning coming in here, and he's like, oh, Kansas City's back, like mocking me because of how much I go over the top and my respect to them. But at the same time, there is a bit of truth in his mocking of me, which is, how do you know that Kansas

0: Okay, what else going on? They had Rashee Rice, who's a skinny, speedy tight end, as a hand-on-the-ground tight end, and they had Kenneth Walker, who ultimately got, like, the little flip shovel pass. You have to help me with how to describe this. As basically like a slot receiver kind of H-back-ish wide, and then ran him through, handed the ball off or flipped the ball to him for a touchdown. You're looking at it and you're like, what? We're showing it on ESPN, too. What is this?
1: Wing T. Single-wing offense.
0: But with two quarterbacks.
1: Yeah.
0: That's when you say, is Kansas City Kansas City again? It's that. And then there's also one other thing about, is Kansas City Kansas City again? You look over the sideline and you see a big beard with a Cheesecake Factory menu in front of him. Mm. Eric Bieniemy is back.
2: Bedtime.
0: He may not be great for everyone, but he's great for them.
2: It's interesting that the offensive coordinators of the two dynastic runs we saw last, Josh McDaniels and Eric Bieniemy, don't really have success outside of the places where they were the best OCs in the league. But when they come back, it's like they don't miss a beat. It's kind of remarkable that both of them and both of those dynastic runs are predicated on the offensive coordinator being there, this one specific person.
0: And now, obviously, in the case of New England, it's with multiple quarterbacks too, yeah. Right? I don't know. I guess, because the only consistency would be then ownership. It's the people that employ them understand who they are first. Mm. And what they do second, and say, we are going to support your actions. Because Eric Bieniemy ruffles feathers. Why? Because he's intense. And he says, Chris, you can't do it this way. Well, the Chris on another team may not like it. The Chris on this team is 15. So you ain't got no choice if you're everyone else, because 15 likes it. 87 likes it. So if you're one of these other guys that don't like it,
2: you better like it.
0: Those two are going to walk into the Hall of Fame celebrated as the best of their eras. That's on you if you don't like it. That's the difference, how I would think about it. But Kansas City, to me, felt like the Kansas City that was dynastic because they were fast and they were creative. And now, if Kenneth Walker can be kind of your best player on offense, oh boy. Oh boy. Are they back? Can we do it after one game? Are they back?
1: We'll find out. I got the power rankings at 6:30.
0: We'll find out. Patrick Mahomes did speak post-game last night, and he reflected on his first game back after. Oh, by the way, he was injured. He looked fine in terms of the health.
1: He didn't look hurt.
0: That's for sure.
1: He didn't look hurt on that touchdown run.
2: I was going to say, right off the bat. And he was not hesitant with his legs.
1: No.
2: Yeah.
0: He was getting Here's after. Mahomes on his first game back.
3: I just wanted to play. Like, I'd done so much rehab and so much work to kind of put myself in this position. I just wanted to get out there and play. Like, this is what you do it for. And I was able to play and go out there, and my guys around me kind of helped me. So whenever I feel like I didn't play my best football, we still were able to go out there and beat a really good football team pretty well. And it's because the guys around me stepped up and knew that they're going to have to help me as I kind of get back into the rhythm of things.
0: So he's back. They're back. Are you back to admitting you're officially wrong already?
2: They look great.
0: Are you taking the take back?
2: After 1 week?
0: It would, 1 week? We've got about a decade.
2: I was concerned about the protection. I was concerned about the depth.
0: Your starting left tackle didn't even play last night.
2: I was concerned.
1: Khalil Benson looks great, though.
0: Undrafted.
1: I've been talking about him all offseason long. He looks great.
0: Only you would find an undrafted offensive lineman to be talking about.
1: Yeah, I didn't.
2: He's great.
1: Listen, I told you, they were raving about this dude. Now, he was supposed to be the right tackle, Josh Simmons left tackle, but Simmons is hurt. We'll see when he gets back. But they flipped him over to left tackle, and he looks great now.
0: And that other guy, Emmett Johnson, who's he?
1: But
0: he's really good now, too.
1: A rookie that they drafted. But here's what I will say. If you run the football like the Chiefs ran the ball last night, if you're committed to pounding the rock to the tune of 38 rush attempts, guess what? Your offensive line isn't going to look bad when you do drop back to pass. Think about that. 38 rush attempts to what? 30 pass attempts? So, when have you ever seen a split like that from an Andy Reid-coached team?
0: So another reason they're back. If Mahomes is the – oh, by the way, they have Mahomes a quarterback?
2: Oh, geez, forget it.
0: I mean, if it's like, hey, this is the best running team in the league, their defense is young and athletic, their specials are really good. You know, they got that Mahomes guy, by the way, a quarterback.
2: And week to week, he's getting more comfortable and healthy. Yeah, I was worried about the protection. Didn't seem to be a problem last night. I was worried about the depth at receiver. Didn't seem to be a problem last night when you have Kenneth Walker. And I was worried about Mahomes

0: and what seemed to be a pretty accelerated recovery timeline from that knee injury. None of those same things seemed to be a problem last night.
1: Just own the fact that you were wrong. Just own it. Just you got to own it now.
2: How about taking? Okay, wait. There's two parts of this. There's the flirting with last place and not making the playoffs.
0: Last place is off the table.
2: Okay, so you're at least taking that.
0: For
2: sure.
0: You're
2: no longer flirting with last place. Got to stop coming up to you at a dinner and start talking to you. Last place. You're not talking back.
0: Based on what we saw last night, or excuse me, last season. Mahomes' numbers in decline, and me being worried about what he's going to look like when he comes back, that's what I was worried about. I thought it was going to be a continuation of what we saw last year. I was wrong. They look awesome. They look like the best team after week one.
2: Okay, so last place is out, but missing the playoffs is still on the table?
0: No, they're going to make the playoffs.
2: All right, awesome. So she took it all back. She took it all back. It's over. It's done with. There is another side of this game last night. The Denver Broncos made a big change. Did it work out? We will discuss next. We're on Sportsmanlike, presented by Progressive Insurance.
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2: What I'm curious to see is what happens to this Denver Broncos defense.
3: Mahomes in the pocket trying to keep the play alive.
4: For the five, diving to the end zone, touchdown! 9 months after ACL surgery.
2: I know we've operated under the assumption that they're going to be great like they have been the past couple of years, but Jonathan Cooper is on the commissioner's exempt list. Dre Greenlaw is now back in San Francisco. John Franklin Myers is with Rob Saleh in Tennessee.
5: Kenneth Walker, touchdown Kansas City, 60 yards.
2: The Denver Broncos have to be a team that's led by their defense in order to get to where they want to go.
3: Justin Fields in the lineup along with Mahomes. It's a single wing play. Toss it inside to Kenneth Walker. Touchdown, Kansas City.
6: Patrick Mahomes returns last night in an emphatic 31-10 win. The Kansas City Chiefs beating the Denver Broncos. He underwent surgery in December to repair that torn ACL and LCL on his left knee. He is back. 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
7: He was steady mobbing last night.
6: Oh my gosh, Jar.
7: This is one of the great Lil Wayne songs ever. I mean, he's part of the song, but it's so great. I love this song. Anyway, Mahomes and the Chiefs, 31-10, 96.5, the Fan and ESPN last night on the call. They destroy the almost AFC champs from a year ago, the Denver Broncos, who everybody said, oh, well, if Bo Nix was healthy, they would have beat the Patriots. Maybe they would have, but they didn't, and he wasn't. And they got destroyed last night. The big change that they made was they changed their play caller. Sean Payton is known as, from a head coaching perspective, one of the great play callers of this era.
2: No doubt.
7: And I'm a little confused as to why two coaches, same division, who are really, really good coaches, decided we're going to make a change this offseason. Jim Harbaugh says, Mike McDaniel, you come in, you take over the offense, even though Harbaugh, as we know, was a quarterback and ran a specific style of offense, hard nose, ball control, etc. And Sean Payton, one of the great play callers, as I mentioned, said Davis Webb, very young guy, was at Texas Tech actually with Mahomes as a player. You got it. You call the plays to 10 points last night where Bo Nix was 17 to 28, 131, a touchdown and a pick. Wasn't that good. There was no real offensive star power last night at all. I mean, Jaylen Waddle comes over for a first-round pick from the Dolphins. One catch, 2 yards.
6: Not very impressive. That was stunning to me.
7: Let's hear from Bo Nix post-game, and then, CeCe, you have to tell us what they did differently on offense last night because it was not working for Denver. Here's the quarterback on the players potentially letting their new OC/play caller Davis Webb down.
8: Absolutely. I think the players did not make it easy on him today. Pretty pitiful, actually. But he was, to me in the headset, he treated it like, he was a pro with it. He was like, hey, next play, here we go. You got this. He shot it with conviction. I thought we called exactly what we prepared for and what we wanted to get to. And we just didn't execute, and then we were behind. And just literally, I don't think we did a whole lot of good consistently enough to win the game at all.
7: So do we think that Sean Payton is really going to not call plays this year? Can he really just allow Davis Webb to do this?
2: Well, listen, if he pivots this early in the season, that means he has no conviction on the decision that he made to turn it over to Davis Webb in the first place. If this is the guy's first time calling plays with your franchise, you got to give it an opportunity to let it fully bake. And I just think that for the first time out, catching the Kansas City Chiefs in Arrowhead with Steve Spagnuolo, that's a tough assignment. Like, that's master's level play calling when you start talking about the competition, both from personnel standpoint, but then also the play caller on the other sideline. So I don't want to be dismissive of what Davis Webb can or can't be as a play caller. What I will say is this. They fell in love with throwing the football. And I haven't met too many offensive coordinators that don't love to throw the football. But this is the wrong outfit to major in that, especially early on. You have one of the best offensive lines in all of pro football in Denver. Quinn Meinerz is a two-time first team, all pro. The last two seasons, he's amongst the best players on the offensive line in the entire sport. You didn't give them an opportunity to lean into what should be their strength of being able to run the football with R.J. Harvey and J.K. Dobbins at all. You took the ball out of their hands. What happened? Two of the first three plays, you got pass plays, and both of them resulted in negative things. You had the sack on the Cobra by Noah Williams, then you had the pick by Mansoor Delane. Those were the first two times you decided to throw the ball.
6: First three plays from scrimmage, not great.
2: What are you doing? Run the football. Did you see what the Kansas City Chiefs did when they started the game?
6: Ran all over the place.
2: Yeah, we're going to have maybe one pass attempt in there. Otherwise, it's going to be a run. Fourth down, everybody knew that Andy Reid was going to put the ball in Patrick Mahomes' hands and let him convert, figure it out. No. We're going to run the ball with K-9. We're going to run the ball. We're going to run it again, and then we're going to run it some more. And the Denver Broncos eventually caved. If you're the Broncos, that should have been your formula. You have, from a personnel standpoint, the better defense. You have a team that was in the Final Four last year. The Chiefs weren't. Lean into that. I don't understand for the life of me why they decided that they wanted to drop back and throw the ball as much as they did early on. The game tilted in Kansas City's favor. They were able to control time of possession because the Denver Broncos weren't able to sustain drives because they didn't have a real run game going on. And that's why you had a situation last night where the pass block win rate for the Denver Broncos was 42%. You can't put your offensive line in those types of situations. Now, granted, you know, what the Chiefs were doing on offense played a role in it, but you can't put your guys up against it the way that Davis Webb did last night. And I think that's the learnings for him as a new coordinator.
6: Do you think maybe they took that approach assuming that the defense was going to do their job like they had done all last season? Like, you didn't expect the Broncos defense to be as porous as we saw last night. Kenneth Walker alone broke 11 tackles in the game. That Denver Broncos defense is scary, and Kenneth Walker ran all over them last night. So I don't know, maybe an offensive approach thinking we can take some shots, we can try some things because that defense is going to have our back. I don't know. What do you think about that?
2: No, listen, I think that when you have a defense like that, you can be more aggressive, but you have to set plays up. There's an art to play calling. Right? It's not an exact science. You have to sequence them the right way. Bingo. And I don't think the sequencing from Davis Webb was as such where it gave you the opportunity to generate explosive plays to Pat Bryan or Cortland Sutton or Tony Franklin, all of those. Like, they got guys. That receiving core for the Denver Broncos, that looks like an NBA team. They got a bunch of guys out there playing power forward. Like 6'2", 6'3", 6'4". You didn't give those guys an opportunity to consistently get the one-on-one looks and to keep that Chiefs front off balance where your quarterback would have time. And so I think that's the biggest issue I have. Not the fact that they wanted to take shots downfield, the fact that they didn't set it up by being able to run the football and force the Kansas City Chiefs defense to honor the run.
7: So just very quickly, CeCe, for confirmation, I guess finish the thought here. Sean Payton will or will not take play calling back anytime soon?
2: No, he won't do it anytime
7: He will not. Okay, no, so there's going to be a ton of conversation about this on our show, here on ESPN Radio, all throughout the day, First Take, Get Up, etc. Everyone's going to be bringing up, rightfully so, this Hall of Fame caliber coach in Sean Payton, who said, I'm going to take the thing that I may be best at and give it to someone else, and that someone else, now you said it correctly, is going against, I'd probably throw out Hall of Fame too loosely because of what we've seen with the Hall of Fame, but you get my point. A Hall of Fame defensive coordinator in his first game and did not fare well, but you're saying, no, Sean Payton is not going to just go all of a sudden go, all right, I'm taking it back, that this is Davis Webb's job to call the plays for this squad this year.
2: Yeah, it's his job, but take week one as a lesson learned for Davis Webb. Run the damn ball more early. You see what it did for the Chiefs in terms of setting things up for them late. Run the ball early, right? You don't put your offensive line in that situation. I talked about the pass block win rate. The worst pass block win rate for a Denver Broncos offensive line since 2020. That's over a half decade ago. Come on, man. Come on.
7: How good are the Chiefs? Power rankings coming up next. We are going to find out what does that 31-10 win over a team that CeCe had in the Super Bowl this year in Denver do for the Chiefs in the power rankings. We will drive into that after I drive away with Midas on my tires, of course. 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
1: 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Is Kansas City about to be the class of the AFC West yet again? 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
24: It's Labor Day, which means a ton of people are going to be on Lake of the Woods. We're going to find out what's going on up there with Joe Henry of Lake of the Woods Tourism. If

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5: Well, it's time to go up to the top of Minnesota, the absolute tip-top part of Minnesota where Lake of the Woods lies, and check in with our good friend Joe Henry. Is it Executive Director, your title for Lake of the Woods Tourism?
6: It is, yep, absolutely.
5: Let's talk a little bit about how you found your way to Lake of the Woods. I know you've been there a while now, but your story to Lake of the Woods.
6: Yeah, well, you know, I started fishing Lake of the Woods. My first experience was ice fishing, and went up with an older brother, and we went up, I think, in March. You know, when there wasn't much else happening in Minnesota as far as ice fishing goes for walleyes. And, you know, we went up there, and, man, we caught eaters. I caught a 20.5 that trip. It was just so – the resort community was cool as far as food and beverage goes. You know, you're done fishing at 4:35 o'clock, and you come off the ice. You got good accommodations. I mean, it just intrigued me. And at that point, I said to myself, if I'm going to take the time off to go fishing – why not drive an extra couple hours and have world-class fishing and have all this? And I started going up there. And as I understand, when the Lake of the Woods Tourism Board of Directors were looking for a new tourism director, as I understand it, just through my relationships of fishing tournaments, being a charter captain, and being up there once in a while, getting to know some of the resort owners, my name popped up and had a chance to interview and talk about my vision for Lake of the Woods if I would be lucky enough to get the position. And that was 15 years ago, so wow. It's been really a great ride, and we feel like our lake is healthy. We feel like our lodging community and our tourism and hospitality community is really doing a nice job. And you know, Kev, there's a lot of changes, but I think that's part of it. As a destination, you have to roll with the punches. First and foremost, we're a fishing destination, and thankfully, our lake is healthy, and that really, really is a big part of the equation.
5: Well, you know, and that's what I hear every time I talk to somebody who's been fishing on Lake of the Woods. It is just an appreciation for how strong that lake continues to be, and not just in walleye fishing, certainly in walleye fishing, but in so many species.
6: It's interesting, you know, when you talk about, you know, promoting a destination, you know, there's different things that you promote, and there's different niches. And, you know, the fact that we have a world-class fishing destination, you know, that's what we promote. That's what we talk about, because that's why most people come to Lake of the Woods. That's what our resorts are geared to, to cater to, is anglers coming up. And, you know, we have great bike trails. We have incredible hiking. We have birding like there's no other. We got we get birds that you don't get in other parts of the state. We have all that stuff. But, you know, as soon as we go that direction, we're competing with everybody else in every other destination, right? One thing we have that most others don't is a world-class fishery. And, you know, certainly our walleyes carry the day. And that's the vast majority of it. I kind of look at our you know, our whole fishery is there's different niches of fishing, too. So we got our walleye fishing. Mm-hmm. But, you know, you can break that down into summer charter boat and guide fishing. People bringing their own boats up. We talk about the fall walleye run in the Rainy River. We talk about the spring run in the Rainy River. We talk about sharpshooting using forward-facing sonar. We talk about, I mean, there's so many different niches just for walleyes. And certainly ice fishing coming up. But then, and then even ice fishing. Do you go out and stay in a hard shack with a, you know, with a resort? Do you want to do a sleeper shack? Do you want to do a day house and come back to shore? Do you want to take a snowmobile or a track rig and go off on your own with a collapsible and really make it an adventure? I mean, even that, there's niches. But then you talk about our sturgeon fishery, smallmouth bass, huge pike, world-class muskie. I mean, there's so many different niches. And as you know, these anglers who are part of a niche, that's their thing. They're not interested. The muskie anglers aren't so interested in walleyes. Mm-hmm. To them, walleye is a forage fish for a muskie. You know, the people that fish, really, you know,
5: yeah.
6: when you fish sturgeon, you know, those people are just, they're excited about sturgeon. You know, I mean, everybody has their niche, and that's a cool thing. I also think it's nice because, you know, our resorts have created this infrastructure that if you are not much of an angler, you can come up to Lake of the Woods with your friends or family or a group, and you can enjoy and have a successful walleye fishing trip, even though you don't have any equipment, you don't know anything about it, because you can step aboard a charter boat and everything's taken care of, including a licensed charter captain who leads the way for you. And I think that's really cool. That opens our area up to numbers of people. If we were catering to just the hardcore angler, you know, that number is smaller. Mm-hmm. But the fact is we can open our area up to just about anybody because we provide those amenities and a nice dinner when you come in and nice accommodations. That means a lot to people.
5: It does. I mean, you know, you mentioned the things you have that are ancillary to fishing, but having that fishing plus the other stuff makes you a unique spot.
6: Well, and even coming up this fall, I mean, the one thing that flies under the radar screen is our hunting. I mean, we have tens of thousands of acres of public hunting land. Think about how when you have public hunting land a little bit further south of Minnesota or other parts of the Midwest, it gets hammered. I mean, just so many people and so little land, it just gets hammered. You know, so we have tens of thousands of acres of public hunting. We have incredible rough grouse hunting. We have three species of grouse. We have rough grouse, spruce grouse, and sharp-tailed. We got as an example, Beltrami Island State Forest. The Lake of the Woods Rough Grouse Society has been working with the DNR for years, creating walking trails within that forest. So you pull up to an area, you have nice parking for your and a couple of trucks, whatever, and then you got a sign, and it's an aerial view of that walking trail. So, and those walking trails, Kev, they're dedicated to walking. There's going to be no ATV or UTV traffic on them, and you make one big loop so you never get lost. And that and dirt roads and ATV trails, there's just so much opportunity. It's one thing to have a huge, huge forest that's tens of thousands of acres, but if there's no trails through it or any roads through it, it's really hard to access other than walking the thick edges. Mm-hmm. You know, at least something like Beltrami, and there's others in the area, but, it opens that up. So we have kind of a unique opportunity with our waterfall hunting. You know, we have world-class goose hunting. You know, we got a huge lake, and then we got tons of egg on the south end of Lake of the Woods. The challenge there is that a lot of it's locked up by private. So there are some goose hunting guides and outfitters that you can really take advantage of that. But it's hard to promote that too hard when there's not that public stuff. But you know what is public? Hmm. Is the water.
5: Yeah.
6: All the water in Lake of the Woods, all the bays, all the rivers, all the feeder rivers going into Lake of the Woods, all that's public. So that's where the duck hunting and the different kind of waterfall hunting takes place. You know, up in the Northwest Angle, we got some guides that actually do layout boat hunting. There's only a few bodies of water in Minnesota that you can do that, and Lake of the Woods is one of them. And you can go up there, and you can lay in one of these little boats and lay back in them. You know, you lay down so you're almost flush, like parallel to the surface of the water. And they'll take you into a calmer area, and they anchor you up, and you're laying there while rafts of divers come flying right in on top of you. It's wild. But those are unique opportunities, you know.
5: Yeah, That's weird. I just, the thought of lying there with you looking straight up. That's wow.
6: You're laying back, you know, kind of being a low profile parallel with the water. And then when those birds come into the deeks, well, then you jump up and you pop them, but boy, they can be right on top of you. And those, as you know, those diver ducks are, they're fast.
5: Yeah. Wow. I was going to ask you, you know, about the hunting, because there is a lot of land up there, certainly. And I'm sure the deer hunting is great. How about bear hunting? Do you get a lot of bear hunting up there?
6: There's a ton of bears. I mean, okay. I saw bears, you know, last time I was driving around up there. But, yeah, no, there's a lot of bear hunting. You know, the biggest thing there is getting a permit. Mm-hmm. You know, you have to get a permit before you can go bear hunting. And, yeah, we've always joked around, the toughest part about getting a bear up in Lake of the Woods County is getting a bear permit. And, you know, they only have so many. So first you apply for a permit, and then, you know, we both have bear guides up there that'll do a lot of the work for you as far as all the baiting and everything. But we have a lot of people that, you know, baiting for bears is part of the enjoyment. It's part of the hunt. It's part of the process. It's a kind of a neat little culture. I mean, right away when you could start baiting here earlier in the month, back in August, you know, people are all excited about going out and start putting their bait out. And nowadays they have trail cams overlooking their bait so they can see what's hitting it. And, you know, usually there's pretty good activity.
5: Yeah. You know, that's one of the conversations I've had with a lot of different guys in the bear hunting world. They, you know, are hoping that things will get a little more liberalized as far as getting a bear permit. You know, I'm sure the bear hunting aficionados up there feel the same way.
6: I think so. Yeah, that's my understanding too. And the other thing is, you know, nobody is saying that we have a shortage of bears. I mean, there's a lot of bears around, and it's just, you know, we just have a lot of bears. That's the way it is. We have a lot of bears up in the northwest angle too. I mean, you know, when you're up there fishing amongst those islands, it's not uncommon to see bears swimming between islands when you're out fishing. It's really kind of cool. And you know, unless they're getting into the garbage at a resort or something, you know, they're pretty harmless. I mean, you see them, they run away from you.
5: Yeah. So does anybody ever put together the full package of we're going to go out hunting here, we're going to go fishing there, we're going to hunt something else over here? Does anybody put together packages like that?
6: Oh, 100%.
5: Yeah.
6: So there's definitely cast and blast opportunities. And,
5: nice.
6: You know, a lot of the times people are doing that on their own. You know, people that are really into the hunting and into the fishing, they're normally pretty dialed. But otherwise, resorts, they do this stuff all the time. They know who the outfitters are. They certainly, most resorts have their own guides they work with, you know, that right at their resort. And so the fishing's easy. We do that all the time. And the hunting's the only thing that's different. And some people will come up and, you know, nowadays with like Onyx Hunt and public maps on the internet and things like that, you know, going out and hunting grouse, as an example, on your own is easier than ever because you have these resources right on your phone. But yeah, no, it's... people doing the cast and blast, it's real popular. I've even had media come up, and they've come up on grouse hunting trips, as an example, or waterfall hunting trips. And I always try to talk them into doing at least one day of fishing. And, you know, more often than not, they come back and say, you know, we were kind of resisting going fishing for a day, but man, did we catch walleyes. Man, was that fun. Man, I got a personal best. We ate the walleyes at night at the resort. They cooked them up for us. Oh, it was delicious. I mean, it ends up being one of the highlights.
5: Yeah.
6: And initially, if we would have been communicating, they probably wouldn't have even fished, you know.
5: Yeah. So how much hunting do you get to do, Joe?
6: You know, I don't get to do as much hunting as I would like just because I'm kind of busy.
5: Right.
6: What I do is I normally deer hunt. So I get my deer hunting in. You know, once in a while I get a chance to do a little bit of grouse hunting. But really, you know, my gun hunting for deer is my thing. I've bow hunted before. And, again, that takes time. And I just... so darn busy, you know, that sometimes it's just easier to crank away and try to open up a few days during that gun hunting season for me to go out and I'll tell you, I love being out there. I mean, you know, for me sitting in a tree stand, it's cheap psychology. It's so neat, you know, just forcing me to slow down, you know, chickadees and the different critters you see. And certainly, you know, if I harvest a deer, that's fantastic, but that isn't what equals success for me when I go deer hunting. I go with some cousins and the farmer that we hunt with have become good friends. I really enjoy hanging out with them, and you know, I usually have a couple of dinners throughout the week with them, and it's just the whole thing, you know, very down to earth people and getting away from it all is. And I, you know, I'm sure a lot of listeners are probably saying that, yeah, that's it. That's what we enjoy too, and it's culture, right? It's tradition, and something to look forward to. I will get out in that rainy river, you know, in the fall, and whack some nice walleye. As normally I get out in that lake. The lake, the bite's pretty good out there, jigging too, I stay busy, you know, and I get my outdoors in, but I have to pick and choose like a lot of busy people do.
5: Yeah, and you know, and the story you tell of deer hunting, I think that I've heard that from so many people, that just being in the woods, and you know, it's a little different animal, kind of like fishing's a little different animal than it used to be. You know, fishing and hunting in northern Minnesota and many other parts of the nation, that was how you fed your family. You needed to get a bunch of stuff to survive a winter. The reason we hunt and fish now, by and large, is different. Do we like to eat the things we hunt and fish? Yes, we do. But it's not the necessity it once was, which allows us to just enjoy the process a little more, I think.
6: Yeah, that's very true. That's very true. And, you know, we do have some people that some resort owners and things up at the Lake of the Woods that still rely on venison for sustenance. Not that they have to, but rather because they love the fact that it's all natural meat, and it's been a tradition in their family for years. And I think that's neat. You know, even myself, you know, I'd love to harvest a big buck, and I have. But you know what? If I end up harvesting a doe or maybe two does, I give a lot of I give venison away to my friends and family who don't deer hunt, and I certainly keep plenty in my freezer as well. And it's, to me, it's really enjoyable. I give reverence. You know, I really try to be respectful of the animals I harvest and try to use every part of it. And it's just a neat experience. And I agree with you, Kevin. I think in the past it was more sustenance. It was we need these venison to survive. But certainly with modern efficiencies, I think things have changed, haven't they?
5: Joe Henry, Mr. Lake of the Woods, is my guest. We got a lot more to cover, and we'll dive deep into the fishing scene when we come back.
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5: It's been a spectacular year of fishing on Lake of the Woods. Let's get all the details with Joe Henry, the executive director of Lake of the Woods Tourism. Well, let's talk fishing, because we got fall fishing coming up, and it's great. But recapping the year, one of the things I noticed this year, by and large, there was a couple of exceptions. Winnie was pretty good in this area, and there were flashes of good, but it wasn't a great fishing season by and large, except when I talk to people about Lake of the Woods. And Lake of the Woods just cranked and cranked and cranked, and apparently it is still cranking out fish.
6: Oh yeah, it's been good. Yeah, again, it's the health of our fishery. It's really, really good, and there are just so many walleyes. And you know, Lake of the Woods is one of those lakes. Like we just had our Pay It Forward 13th annual Pay It Forward Veterans event this week on Lake of the Woods, and you know, we had veterans out there, and we had 99 participants, and you know, we had veterans out there that hardly ever fish. And across the board, everybody came in with limits. And we got some big fish. 29 and a half was the biggest. We had a few 29s, some 28s, 27s, 26s, 45s. That's a healthy fishery. And we cut, you know, some of the best pictures were pictures of walleyes that were 4, 5, 6 inches long. And that's the future. I mean, so you're getting all your classes. And it just shows the health of the fishery. And, you know, the other thing that's interesting is, you know, when you go to another lake in Minnesota right now, it's a little bit tough to catch walleyes. I mean, it's no slam dunk at all. Even if you're a good angler, even if you have the technology, you go up to Lake of the Woods and you're still cranking. And part of it is our numbers. Part of it is it's stained water. It's not that gin clear water that makes it tough to catch fish.
5: Mm-hmm.
6: It just works. We also are lucky to have saugers. Saugers are a cousin to the walleye, and they end up being part of the catch. I think the other thing too, Kev, you know, our limit of walleyes up at Lake of the Woods, it's a combined limit of walleyes and saugers of 6. Up to 4 of the 6 can be walleyes. Now, we have a slot limit on walleyes. 19 and a half inches to 28 must be released immediately. So you can get a nice picture of that nice, you know, 25, 26-inch walleye, put it back, watch her swim away. The reason it's 19 and a half is because that's when a female walleye in Lake of the Woods becomes a reproducing walleye.
5: Okay.
6: So what we're doing is we're taking all of our reproducing walleyes, the majority of them, and we're letting them remain in the lake. You know, you keep your fish under 19 and a half, and they are by far the best eaters anyway.
5: Mm-hmm.
6: When you bring a plate of fried fish out, which pieces go first?
5: Yep.
6: The smaller ones.
5: Absolutely.
6: And, you know, so you know, it's perfect for eating. You still catch your eaters. You're creating sustainability. You're also allowed to keep one trophy over 28 if you catch a monster. And, you know, some people will keep that for the wall, and that's great. Other people will take a good picture of it and get a graphite mount if they'd like. A lot of people, you know, at Lake of the Woods, if you fish it at all, they set their sights a little bit higher. You know, they may not mount one unless it's 30, because there are a lot of big fish in that system. And but yeah, so it's a healthy fishery, and that's and you know, we are catching fish during the doldrums, the dog days of August, all August long. Mm-hmm. You know, we were cranking out good fish. And of course, now we go into September and October, and you know, the fish movement changes a little bit on Lake of the Woods. Eventually, when the water dips a little bit chillier, it'll start to be a jig bite again, where you're jigging over the side of the boat with a jig and either an emerald shiner or just a minnow. On the Rainy River, it's a good jig bite. Pulling crankbaits is always part of the scenario. Even in the fall, when the water gets really cold, you know, walleyes will hit a crank, because you think about it. All year long, walleyes eat, and they're eating minnows. You know, if you can deliver that crankbait in the right size, the right shape, at the right place in the water column, you know, walleye's going to hit it.
5: You know, in so many lakes, you mentioned, you know, you got the stained water, because in so many lakes, you have to be able to cast so far now, you know, to get away far away from enough from the boat so the fish aren't scared off. It's a little more flexible on Lake of the Woods.
6: Oh, it is. It is. You know, that stained water is very forgiving. You know, I can remember fishing tournaments on Lake Mille Lacs, and Mille Lacs is a great fishery.
5: Mm.
6: You know, fishing tournaments on Mille Lacs, I would remember, we would, you know, it'd be like end of May or something, and we'd be using a 6 or 7 foot long Lindy rig snell, 4 pound fluorocarbon with one bead and a hook. And the color of the bead and the color of the hook absolutely made a difference. If you didn't have a 6 foot or more or longer leader, you weren't getting bit very often. I mean, it was a finesse deal. You come to Lake of the Woods, you're putting on a quarter ounce jig, you're jigging right over the side of the boat, underneath the boat. Sometimes when I'm pulling spinners in shallow water, 6, 7, 8 feet, I'm pulling spinners right under the boat, even with if I have my kicker motor going, my 8-horse kicker. You know what? I mean, it's just a different animal. And the reason the lake is stained water, of course, is because the watershed is coming, it drains from the bogs. And the bogs have these natural tannins that color the water, that light coffee color. And that just makes it so that our walleyes and saugeries, you know, will feed all day long. And you don't have to be there when it's dark out or real low light to catch a walleye. And it's conducive to tourism, right? It's conducive to most anglers, and it makes life easier. You don't have to be so fastful. Yeah. You talk about the clear water, too, with even forward-facing sonar. You know, a lot of those clear lakes, you know, you can only get within, you know, 40, 50 feet before those fish start moving off from the boat. And it just makes a difference. It is more skittish.
5: Yeah, no doubt. Well, you mentioned the Pay It Forward event. You also have had the biggest walleye tournament in the state of Minnesota on your lake. Warrior Boats David Anderson Memorial sounded like they were catching some big ones.
6: I'd say, you know, a lot of those anglers are really something else. I mean, they're dialed in. And 100 men and 184 warrior boats. It's been growing every year, and they go to Wigwam Resort. And they were out there, and they had a traditional class where you couldn't use forward-facing, and then they had their open class, they call it, I think, and that's where you can use anything, forward-facing or not or whatever. But, you know, some of these anglers are getting so good with forward-facing sonar. And, you know, the last few tournaments we had on our lake, including the David A. Anderson Memorial, you know, they're coming in, the winning bag is coming in with five walleyes over 55 pounds, an 11-pound average. And I think that it tells you a couple things. Number one, it bodes well for our fishery and what kind of trophy walleye fishery we have. You know, in order to have a trophy walleye fishery, you got to have the right gene pool. You normally got to have two lubias in your system. And usually, you know, there's a whole bunch of forage that's working there. You know, if you don't have a lot of emerald shiners this year, boy, I tell you, there's about four or five or six other things that fill that void. And of course, we have big water, too. So all that makes it so it's a trophy walleye fishery. You know, it's interesting. You know, and I'm not going to get into the whole forward-facing sonar thing.
5: Mm-hmm.
6: Some people love it. Some people hate it. Some people don't know much about it. But, you know, I will say this, that in tournaments of past, you know, those walleye anglers would be out there pulling cranks or pulling spinners. And they'd be going through 70, 80 walleyes to get their top five. Mm-hmm. Well, now, with forward-facing, they're out there and they're real picky. They're not casting at the little five-pounders. They can tell by the size of the blob and the size of the mark on their forward-facing if it's a bigger walleye or not. They're only going after the real big ones. They don't want to waste time on a little one. They want to be as efficient as possible. Consequently, less fish are being caught. And a lot of the fish that are being caught, believe it or not, those big walleyes, they're in the top half of the water column. So they're not coming from, you know, 30, 34 feet of water. They're coming from 15 feet. 10 feet of water below the surface. So, you know, in some ways, and it's a catch and release tournament. So they get that fish, they take one picture on a bump board for a measurement. They take another hero shot so that not only for marketing, but also you can tell the markings on the side of the walleye with the scales. So you cannot use that same walleye twice. And they let that fish go. And very, very low mortality as a rule. And it just seems to be working. So, but that's one of the reasons those weights are coming in so much bigger. When we had traditional, when we didn't have forward-facing sonar, the weights weren't that heavy. But, you know, we also didn't know a lot of those big fish were in the top half of the water column.
5: Right.
6: And it's just fascinating what we know now.
5: Hmm. So you had that one. You got the MTT tournament. You got the AIM Series Minnesota State tournament. And you have the Professional Muskie Tournament Trail Championship coming up in a few weeks.
6: That's coming up, yeah, that's coming up at Jerry's Bar and Grill at the Northwest Angle in the Angle Inlet. And, you know, they got their regular season tournaments all over the United States. And, you know, they're coming up to the Northwest Angle, which is the first. And, you know, I don't have to tell you, Kev, we have a world-class muskie fishery up amongst the islands. It's incredible. And it's going to be exciting. I think it's the top 50 teams that have an opportunity to come up and, you know, go head-to-head. And, it's going to be fun to see what these anglers catch. They're able to fish both Minnesota and Ontario waters, and it's also going to be interesting to see, you know, what anglers end up fishing Minnesota waters versus Ontario. You know, Ontario is where the majority of the islands are, so most anglers are going to go into Ontario waters fishing amongst those islands. But I can tell you from COVID, you know, when we weren't able to cross that water border because the border was shut because of COVID. Some of our really good muskie anglers were forced to fish in Minnesota. And boy, some of the stories I heard about some of the size of fish they caught in areas where they've never fished before because they're just too close to home, I guess. I don't know.
5: Right.
6: It was incredible.
5: Okay. Wow. It amazes me how so many great fish are in that lake. And in muskies, I mean, you know, I live here where Leech Lake is just down the road. Lake Bemidji's got big ones, and you know, Cass Lake's got a lot of muskies. So It just sounds like yours are, again, like your walleyes at a different level.
6: Yeah, it is. It's a special fishery, and you got to figure, though, you know, look at it this way. You know, Lake of the Woods itself is about 1 million acres, mm-hmm. with, if you include both a little piece of Manitoba and a good chunk of Ontario and of course, Minnesota. We have over 14,552 islands. And when you consider the size of our lake combined with how many islands we have, there's over 65,000 miles of shoreline. Well, think of the habitat you have and the forage you have for muskies. You know, that's why we have such a good muskie fishery. Is we have the habitat and we have the right forage, and it's just very sustainable. You couldn't fish all of Lake of the Woods in a lifetime if you tried. It's too big. And you know that, and that even if we get a number of muskie anglers coming up in the summer, still, to go up to the northwest angle, it's kind of a longer trip that keeps some people away.
5: Yeah.
6: When you drive up to the northwest angle, you got to go 40 miles through Canada. You got to have credentials. You got to have a passport card, enhanced driver's license, or you can use a original birth certificate combined with a government issued ID. Well, a driver's license that keeps some people away. Mm-hmm. Nobody in your group can have a DUI because Canada doesn't allow DUIs through. Mm. That keeps some people away. Now, you can drive, you can stay in the lake, and you can access the northwest angle through Minnesota, not even going to Canada by going on the lake. And that helps, you know. But I'm just saying, there are enough things there that keep some of the numbers away, so we don't get huge numbers of muskie anglers up there. And there's so much water, so many islands that, you know, there's enough water to get spread out. You're not on top of each other, and all that helps, plus a huge population of muskies.
5: Yeah, yeah. Well, we're getting ready for fall fishing, which is the best time of year for muskies and most species. But how much better can it get on Lake of the Woods?
6: Yeah, well, you know, it has been good all summer, and you know, it can get better because some of those fish get concentrated. Like for instance, the fall run we talk about. The reason there's a fall run in the Rainy River is because those emerald shiners will come from the lake and they'll run up the Rainy River, and of course those walleyes are right on their tail. Well, you know, now you're taking all big numbers of walleyes and you're constricting them into the fairly narrow Rainy River. Those fish are concentrated, and when those waves of walleyes come through, I mean, that's how you can have some really, really exciting fishing. And it's certainly a timing thing. You know, there's waves that come through, and different weeks are different. And you might have a big wave come through and then it tapers off a little bit, and you're still gonna have good walleye fishing in the river even if it tapers off. But then again, another big wave coming through. But that's one way, and of course the other thing is the fish movements. You know, a lot of those walleyes will come and they'll stage across that south shore. So it's nothing for on a nice day, you know, you might slide out to 30 feet of water out in front of the south shore off of Pine Island or out of Morris Point or Zipple or Arneson, and there's different big schools of walleye staged along there. You get out there and you anchor up or spot lock, and you vertical jig form, and there are big numbers of fish that are moving around. Same thing up in the angle. You know, those fish they're putting on the feed bait for the winter. There's certain spots we know those fish will congregate in the fall, and it's good. You know, it's kind of neat, too. You know, that's one of the reasons that our early ice fishing and our ice fishing going into January is so good, is because those fish kind of congregate on that south shore where a lot of our resorts will go out ice fishing at first. And we know from late fall fishing that those fish will hang there because there's normally good bait, and they'll be there when we start drilling holes and ice fishing them too.
5: And speaking of ice fishing, that's the topic we'll look at next with Joe Henry of Lake of the Woods Tourism.
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5: The top of the state is where you'll find some of the best fishing and hunting in all of the state. Joe Henry of Lake of the Woods Tourism is my guest, and it's time to talk hard water. Ice fishing is another thing that, of course, is just down the road a couple of months or so, and I know that the number of hours spent on Lake of the Woods in the winter are just astronomical.
6: Yeah, it is. You know, thankfully, it's such big water that you're actually spread out. But, you know, we normally, like, when people say, hey, Joe, when do people start ice fishing Lake of the Woods? It's always based on Mother Nature. But I'll tell you, as a rule, our resort community starts getting out day houses about December 10th, give or take, based on Mother Nature. And then, you know, what they do is they'll bring you out on these light ice rigs, and they'll make sure that you're nice and safe. You know, the key with all that stuff, to me, Kevin, with safety is, you know, Lake of the Woods is unique that we have a lot of resorts and outfitters that will plow, maintain, and mark a trail. Whether that trail's where they take you out to a fish house, or whether that is an ice road that they maintain every single day, and you can drive your own vehicle when the ice is thick enough to a rental fish house. But they're marking that trail, and they're plowing it. You know, when you plow a trail like that all the time, you're not only marking it initially where the best ice is, and you're avoiding ice upheavals and cracks best you can, and then you're plowing it. When you plow it, you get that snow off of it, so that cold air can penetrate that ice, so your ice road technically is actually thicker than where you have snow cover in the rest of the lake. If you just follow the rules of the resorts and follow their ice roads, you're going to be in good shape, and I think that's a heck of a nice advantage. And ice fishing is certainly popular. You mentioned how many angling hours we have. Think, you know, Big Traverse Bay as an example. It's 30 miles north-south by 25 miles east-west. It's big water. So although it sounds like there's so many people fishing Lake Lewis, and there are, there's a lot of people that ice fish it. Thankfully, we have so much ice that you can get spread out, and it's also helpful to have millions of walleyes and saugers. I mean, that it helps disperse things.
5: One of the things that Lake of the Woods and Rainy River are famous for are, of course, sturgeon. And the sturgeon season is a little bit complicated. I've had a hard time trying to figure out when you can and can't fish sturgeon. So can we fish sturgeon in the fall?
6: Absolutely. It's incredible fishing. Yeah, absolutely. You can fish sturgeon. You know, it's either going to be a keep season or a catch and release season all the way to about May 15th. And then from May 15th to July 1, it's closed. But other than that, it's either a catch and release or a keep season. And, you know, fall is a really, really good time to fish sturgeon. We get sturgeon in the summer. But, you know, you catch them, and it's warm water. And, you know, some days you get a good bite, some days it's a little bit tougher. When that water starts cooling off, boy, we can really get some world-class sturgeon fishing on that river in the fall because the water's getting colder. And those sturgeon, too, will put on that feed bake for the winter. You know, a lot of the good sturgeon fishing happens right at the mouth of the Rainy River, where a lot of our resorts are, Wheeler's Point area. But otherwise, you know, we have, you know, all the way up that river, people can fish sturgeon and fish walleyes too, for that matter. 42 miles of navigable Rainy River. You know, it's 12 miles from the mouth of the river to Bedette, Minnesota, and then from Bedette all the way to Birchdale, where the first set of rapids begin, where we kind of say that's where it's not so navigable anymore for the average person. That's a 30-mile stretch. So 42 miles of navigable Rainy River. And, you know, Kevin, when you talk about sturgeon, the DNR estimates that on Lake of the Woods and the Rainy River, there are over 100,000 sturgeon over 40 inches long. And, you know, the population is really, really healthy. It's really a success story. You know, it used to be that water coming down the Rainy River, coming out of the dam at Rainy Lake and I Falls, there was a paper mill there, and back in the day, and it's cleaned up now. I mean, they do a great job environmentally. Back in the day, it was just different, and there was a lot of pollution, a lot of pulp and stuff coming down. So, I mean, it wasn't uncommon that you'd get

0: off on shore and step on parts of the bank, and you might sink in, 2 feet because of pulp on the bank. If you were fishing back then, you had to reel your line up and clean it off because of all the stuff coming down. Some of the biologists actually believe that the fish that did spawn successfully back in the day, they were spawning in the tributaries of the Rainy River, but rather not in the Rainy. Combine that with, commercial fishing of sturgeon. They used to commercial get them in big nets, and they would slice them. Back then they'd slice them right down the belly and harvest their roll or the caviar. And what they would do is they would put that caviar from the sturgeon in great big barrels, and they would haul it via steamship all the way across Big Traverse and all the way 40 miles from the Angle to Kenora, Ontario. And the reason they haul this caviar to Kenora is on the south end of Lake of the Woods. We didn't have the transportation infrastructure to get that caviar to the East Coast where the demand was. There wasn't the roads, there wasn't the rail lines, but up in Kenora there was. There was the rail line set up, so we were able to ship that caviar over to DC, Philly, Boston, all those New York City, all those areas where the caviar was in demand. So arguably, at one point in time, Lake of the Woods was one of the top producers of caviar throughout the world. And those sturgeon, you can only do that so long before you start limiting your population of sturgeon. They're not an endless population. And so between the commercial fishing and the pollution in the river, the sturgeon numbers went down a little bit. They cut out commercial fishing in the 80s, and then the Clean Water Act with some teeth kicked in, and both of those things have come together to say it's to make our sturgeon fishery really now a world-class fishery.
1: Okay. Yeah, nobody disputes that, because I just keep hearing great stories year in, year out of sturgeon fishing. And again, a kind of a curveball that makes Lake of the Woods truly unique.
0: Yeah, it is. It's a niche, right? And more people are starting to sturgeon fish, and they love it. You get out on the Rainy River, it's a slow-moving river, small in stature. You can get out there with a 16-foot boat if you want to. You anchor up, you put on a no roll flat sinker with a circle hook, load it with crawlers, maybe a couple frozen emerald shiners in there, and you pitch in the hole of the river, and you put your rod in the rod holder and just watch your tip. And it's relaxing. You can watch the migration. It's close to the resorts, you're gonna get some sturgeon, just a matter of how many. You also will catch some walleyes accidentally, some suckers, maybe get a bullhead, maybe get an eel pout accidentally. It's enjoyable. And we just caught this spring, the catch and release state record was caught out of the Rainy River, and that fish was like 80 inches long. I think it had a 34 or 36 inch girth, and it was estimated to be at about 165 pounds. So we got some big fish in there, and even catching a 40, 50 incher, that fish will wear your arms out. I mean, they're really some nice fish in there.
1: So talk to the people, people listening to this show from all over the state of Minnesota and beyond. Talk to the real serious outdoors people who are looking for real adventures. Bring them to Lake of the Woods. What do you tell them?
0: If they're real serious, they're probably dialed in. Maybe they have a boat and
1: Probably.
0: that sort of thing. And I think if they are dialed in, they probably already know of Lake of the Woods. But what I would say is this: you can come up and bring friends and family, bring a buddy or two if you really want to go hardcore. And if you're forward facing sonar, if you have that technology, it is fun getting on that big basin and looking for those big headed fish, because there's not many places that you legitimately have a chance to go and catch some 28 to 31 inch walleyes. I mean, if you can do it. I mean, it's they're there, and I think that's a great opportunity. It's really enjoyable going on that Rainy River for that fall run, and get out there and jig them up. If you're not finding those fish, I'd say, hey, put on some cranks, put on some crankbaits, and go cover some water. Those fish will hit cranks in the fall. You can catch some huge fish coming up that river in the fall. Yep, that run will start in September, but boy, I tell you, in October, if you're somebody who still fishes in October, you can, weather starts getting a little chillier, you can really get some tanks. Some of the biggest walleyes of the year are caught in the Rainy River in end of October, beginning of November, when people are out sitting in a deer stand.
1: Right.
0: As far as that goes, you know, as far as hunting goes, you know what? Come up and give Beltrami Island State Forest a try. But there's also Pine Island State Forest. You know, you also can come up and there's other public hunting up there when you look at your map. But there's, you know, it's so opportunistic. There's so much land, especially if you have some hunting dogs. Man, what a great opportunity. And there's a lot of birds up here, a lot of grouse. And yeah, as far as duck hunting goes, I would say the same thing. You know, you can get on some of those bays like Four Mile Bay, Zipple Bay. And Four Mile Bay is at the mouth of the Rainy River. And that extends for a long area between Bostick Bay and Four Mile Bay. So there's a lot of water there, a lot of reed patches and stuff. I remember a number of years ago, we went out and shot a Midwest Outdoors TV show. We took a 16-foot lawn, backed it into a weed patch, put out two groups of decoys in October, and we knew that there was thousands of birds rafted up at the northwest angle. What they would do is they would break off in groups of like 8 to 12, and they'd fly across that lake, and they'd stage down in Four Mile Bay, and a lot of times those birds, as they came across Pine Island, would swing in for a look, and that sure gave us some nice shooting. And those are the kind of opportunities that are under the radar screen, but boy, they are there.
1: Okay, wow. Great stuff. Just a phenomenal fishery, of course, and just an amazing, amazing story, an amazing piece of paradise, right?
0: We're lucky. You know, we're lucky in the state of Minnesota to have the natural resources we have. And, you know, I talk about Lake of the Woods, but, you know, you mentioned, you know, Winnie, Leech, Cass. I mentioned Mille Lacs earlier. You know, for muskies, you know, Plantagenet, I know it's popular. There's others. But, you know, we're lucky to have the natural resources we do in Minnesota as a whole, and certainly Lake of the Woods is one of them. And it's unique because it is so good. And we're fortunate. You know, you look around other parts of the United States, and there's reasons why people are driving to Minnesota and driving to Lake of the Woods, because they want to experience it. They're going to take the time off. They really want to have a chance to catch some numbers and actually have an opportunity to catch a fish of a lifetime. Not only that, I mean, the infrastructure. Let's face it. It is fun to stay at a nice resort and have a nice meal and be comfortable. And that's part of it, too.
1: Absolutely. All right, Joe, are you ready for your Fast Five?
0: I am. Oh, yeah. This is fun.
1: All right, here we go. Joe Henry, Fast Five.
2: What's up?
1: Fast Five. Question number one. What is your favorite fish to catch on Lake of the Woods?
0: Walleyes.
1: You didn't even pause. You are a traditionalist then.
0: Well, you know, I am. I'm a walleye guy. You know, I kid around. You know, I fish multi-species. I kid around with my buddies who are hardcore bass anglers, and I sometimes ask them if their mom or their dad accidentally dropped them on their head when they were a child. You know, there's that fun rivalry between the bass anglers and the walleye anglers. And
1: absolutely. Yep. All right, question number two. Do you have a favorite spot on Lake of the Woods?
0: Yeah, you know, I have a lot of favorite spots. You know, one of the spots I really enjoy is there's a reef that comes off of the south end of Garden Island called Starine Shoal. And that it's a long finger that comes way out into the lake. And that shoal pops up to about 5 feet of water on top. And it breaks off on both sides. And then off the end of it, there's some humps and deeper water, and that's a pretty fishy area. I've had some good memories of tournament fishing on that one.
1: Okay. Question number three. If you could only eat one thing for the rest of your life, every day for the rest of your life, what is that thing going to be?
0: Oh, my. Maybe it would be like a meat and veggie pizza, because I'm getting my meat, I'm getting my veggies. I certainly love pizza. I'm getting a few of the food groups there, plus I like it.
1: All right. That is a good option. There is a little variety involved in that, too, so that's good.
0: Yep.
1: Yes. All right. Question number four, speaking of Lake of the Woods and the amazing opportunities, we talked about the ice fishing season starting soon. So for you, hard water or soft water?
0: Oh, you're going to make me choose?
1: If you had to choose one.
0: If I had to choose one,
1: yeah.
0: You know, if I had to choose one, I'd probably say soft water, just because it's a longer season, I can move around. Soft water.
1: Okay. Most people go that route. I think Bro Brosdahl is the only one who hasn't. All right.
0: Yes. Bro, yeah, he's dialed on both of them, so he is. You know, I respect that.
1: Yeah. All right, finally, question number 5. Which of these will happen first? Not which one do you hope happens first, but which one of these actually will happen first? The Vikes will win the Super Bowl. The Wild win the Stanley Cup. The Wolves win an NBA title. The Twins win a World Series. Or Joe Henry catches the world record sturgeon. Which one of these is going to happen first?
0: Probably between the Timberwolves and the Wild. I'd say probably the Wild win the Stanley Cup.
1: Okay. From the four sports franchises, I would agree with you on that. But as a jaded Minnesota sports fan, I think you got the best shot is Joe Henry getting the world record sturgeon.
0: Yeah. Well, I tell you, the old joke in Lake of the Woods, I'll say, anyway, if you want to catch a big fish, you have to go where the big fish are. Does Lake of the Woods hold a world record walleye? I think the world record, Kev, is 25-5 at a old Hickory Lake in Tennessee.
1: Yeah.
0: Boy, I'm not sure if there's a 25-pounder in there, but I bet there's a state record in there.
1: There's definitely a state record in there, and there's so much water and so many places to hide. It's possible one of those guys got old enough.
0: I talked to a guide this last fall, really, really good guide. I mean, very, very credible. And he said that he and his buddy had one on that when it rolled, he said that it would have been close. And
1: really?
0: Then he got off. Yep.
1: Wow. Awesome. All right, Joe, if people want to go fishing on Lake of the Woods, just want a little more information, whether maybe they're not quite as dialed in, but they really want to give this a try. I know you've got a great website there. So how can people get all the information they need to know about Lake of the Woods?
0: Exactly. Everything's on our website, Lake of the Woods, MN for Minnesota, lakeofthewoodsmn.com.
1: All right. He's Joe Henry. He's the executive director of Lake of the Woods Tourism, one of the magical places on planet Earth, no doubt. Joe, as always, great to have you on the show. Thanks for taking the time.
0: Thanks, Kev.
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7: AP News, I'm Marcela Sanchez. The Supreme Court has rejected President Trump's bid to restrict mail ballots for the midterm elections. That means states are allowed to continue their existing processes for mail ballots. Senator Mitch McConnell was back at the Senate for the first time in 3 months, AP correspondent Jennifer King reports.
8: Senator Mitch McConnell was in a wheelchair as he visited the Senate floor early Monday evening, the 84-year-old's first appearance since he was hospitalized for a fall in his home on June 14th.
9: Mr. McConnell.
8: McConnell spoke briefly to reporters as he arrived, saying he is there to get back to work on the farm bill and, quote, back up our good friends who are in the fight against the Russians. Reporters were told by Senate staff not to take video of his remarks, and he did not take questions. On the floor, he drew a cluster of colleagues coming by to shake his hand. In a statement, McConnell said his recovery has been a long and frustrating process, compounded by the lingering effects of childhood polio. He has assured Leader Thune that he'll do his best to be present for tough votes when needed. The senior senator from Kentucky holds the distinction of being the longest-serving Senate leader and is retiring at the end of January. Jennifer King, Washington.
7: Donald Trump Jr.'s new wife, Bettina, is confirming that her wedding in May was partially funded by a man with close ties to Russian President Vladimir Putin. In a post on her Instagram signed by the couple, Bettina Trump wrote that the man, Umar Kremlev, was a dear friend who very generously hosted two incredible nights of celebrations for us after our wedding, adding that she and the president's son were married in a private ceremony surrounded only by our family. The nonprofit investigative website ProPublica had earlier reported that the wedding in the Bahamas was heavily funded by Kremlev, a Russian oligarch who heads the International Boxing Association. Global shares were trading mostly lower. U.S. shares were set to drift lower. This is AP News.
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19: Partly cloudy, a little warmer, and less windy today. We'll get to around 63 for a high this afternoon. The wind will gradually decrease through the day. Tonight, mostly clear. We'll drop to 42 for a low. Tomorrow, partly cloudy, 67 on Thursday. Partly cloudy, 71. In Worthington, Minnesota, you'll find lakes, great food, and friendly faces. Worthington is definitely worth a look. I'm meteorologist Sean Cable. 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
21: Hey, it's Meat Sauce here. 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
2: The Weezer is at Grand Casino on Sunday night. Did you know that?
28: First concert I ever saw, Weezer at First Avenue.
2: And
28: it shredded, by the way.
21: Oh, yeah.
28: Just Blue Album only.
21: Oh, yeah.
2: I can't imagine I'll have the energy, but that's a concert I would go see.
21: Yeah.
2: I wonder what record they're doing on this tour. Or do they have a new record?
27: Orange.
2: Is that the new record? Or are you being funny?
27: No.
2: I'm sorry. Okay, got it. I'm sorry. Yeah. I don't. And they may have a record called Orange.
28: They probably do.
2: That's. I don't know.
29: I love that the humor is such that you can't even tell it from the reality.
2: Yeah, right. Yeah, I'm not sure. I don't know.
28: All right, so dumb question because I haven't followed Weezer's like album history as probably as closely as I would have once guessed that I was going to.
2: Yeah.
28: Pinkerton was second, right, after the Blue Album.
21: Yeah.
28: Are most of their albums just literally color names, or are there any other ones that actually have albums?
2: Most of them are not because...
28: Most of them are not.
2: Yeah, yeah, yeah. Like, they went...
28: They had Maladroit, too, right?
2: Maladroit was after Green.
21: Yeah.
28: Was that... Okay, so...
2: Yeah.
28: So they did mix in a color, then they went back to the names?
2: Yeah.
21: Then they went Make Believe in 05. Then they did Weezer... The Red Album.
28: Okay, so they are kind of alternating between a title and a color.
2: They even have a black album, which I don't remember.
21: They have a white album. I'm not kidding. And then this one is, Zach was close, the Gold Album.
28: Hmm.
21: But I don't know if it's like a best of or... Let's see here, Daddy.
2: Out of curiosity, I'm sorry, I'm being critical. I don't mean to be. Tell me how Gold and Orange are close.
21: I thought he said yellow. Sorry. My fault.
28: Is yellow closer to orange than gold?
21: Well, yeah.
2: That's a great question. Is it?
21: I thought, I don't know.
2: No.
29: Depends on the type of gold it is.
2: Right, right.
28: Sure.
2: I love gold.
28: On the old spectrum, I have no idea.
21: Sorry.
28: I don't remember science.
2: It's okay. It's all right. I'm just asking for clarification.
28: What day did you say that show was?
2: Sunday.
28: If Rivers Cuomo went to the podium right now and said, Sunday night, Minnesota, we're playing the Blue Album and then we're going home.
2: Yep.
28: I'd say, Utah, get me two. I would want two tickets and I wouldn't have anybody come with me, but I'd have an empty seat next to me.
2: Yeah.
28: I would go if it was just the Blue Album. Blue Album's a 10 out of 10.
21: It's an amazing album.
28: Amazing. Yeah. One of the best albums ever.
29: Such a good road trip album.
21: Yeah.
28: Well, good call.
21: Yeah.
28: But I don't know. I haven't seen Weezer since the Blue Album, since First Avenue in 1995 or whatever year that was, four or five.
21: This is the age I'm at. I would rather watch the Chargers-Patriots on Sunday night.
2: It's fine. Well, it is early in football season, so I'm probably with you.
21: But sorry, I was looking way too
29: high.
21: I'd rather watch Chiefs-Colts on Sunday night football.
28: Chiefs-Colts.
21: Yeah. Hmm.
28: Let's do What Really Matters, scores and stats around the world of sports in between. Chris will change your life with something else. And it's brought to you by OVO LASIK and Lens, Dr. Mark Lobanoff, Dr. David Whiting. Go get LASIK at OVO LASIK and Lens. Thanks, OVO.
2: Yep, and I found your audio from KOC.
28: Oh, no kidding.
2: Yeah, it's a great.
28: Well, let's start with that, because I want to hear exactly what he said, because that sounds kind of crazy to admit that. That's
2: this
28: awesome.
2: Doesn't surprise me coming from him, honestly. But this is it. So I even have the question involved. Here we go.
4: You're not planning on losing your quarterback on the third series of the first game, but can you go back to at the end of last year where you said we can't have that quarterback situation again? We need to bring Carson back. What was that kind of deliberation for you?
7: I can just remember, you know, two of our years here, we've had our starting quarterback for essentially the whole season, and we won 14 and 13 games. And I don't think, in some of the adversity, I don't think I've coached very well. Trying to maybe worry about the stat sheet, trying to maybe worry about, you know, what it's going to look like when you pick up the paper and statistically, are people going to think you're a good coach? It's about winning. And, you know, that's where I think the growth along the way, how you call the game and, you know, how you, you know, the connection you have with your D coordinator, your special teams, and trying to look at the game through a bigger lens than just calling plays and trying to navigate it a certain kind of way. But yeah, we've, you know, clearly would have loved to see Kyler come out.
2: I mean, come on.
28: Wow. That's cool.
2: That's cool.
21: Yeah.
29: I mean, that's,
21: it's very self-aware.
29: You often get the sense watching a head coach who comes from one side or the other, whether from the offensive side or the defensive side, that they want to show off their side. Do you know what I mean? And which is essentially kind of what, when he's talking about connecting to the defensive coordinator and the special teams coordinator, what he's saying is, my offense needs to also be aware that I have an effect on the defense, right? That I don't need to show off my offense so much. I need to listen to the defensive side of this and how we're going to hold things. That's an interesting.
28: Very cool.
29: Definitely. I like the Chip Scoggins is the guy asking the question.
21: I love
29: about
21: Chip.
29: That too.
21: Chip's A plus.
29: Yeah.
28: But what really matters is this.
2: Okay. How about that? Let me go to this page. Okay. Six Flags Magic Mountain is announcing a new roller coaster. Here we go again, guys. Thrill Glider is a hybrid coaster that combines motorbike style seats with a traditional suspended ride.
28: Oh, you did this one.
2: Oh, I did?
28: Yeah, you did. Yeah, you
2: did this
28: one
2: like,
28: just a couple days ago because we ripped how bad the name was. We're like, Thrill Glider.
2: I have more information.
28: Though. Go on.
21: Oh, sweet.
2: Hover cycles.
28: Ooh. Hover cycles.
2: Yeah. Race through inversions, including a 0G roll and 12 airtime moments at speeds that reach 50 miles per hour. So the 0G roll, I wonder how you're strapped onto a motorcycle kind of seat. I need to see pictures.
21: Oh, hold on.
29: What's it called again?
2: It's called the Thrill Glider.
28: Where is Magic Mountain?
2: Santa Clarita.
28: Santa Clarita.
2: Yeah.
28: Okay.
21: Yeah, it... Hold on. I think I looked... So, hold on, there's an ad.
28: How far is that from, like, Los Angeles, like downtown Los Angeles?
2: Isn't Santa Clarita closer to San Francisco, I think? Let me look.
28: And then Santa Clara?
2: Maybe you're right.
28: Santa Clarita... There was a diet show with Timothy Olyphant and Drew Barrymore, right?
2: That was
28: Drew Barrymore.
2: Great show.
21: Our guy was in it.
28: Who?
21: Alex
2: Scooby.
28: Oh, Scooby was in that?
21: Yeah.
2: That's right. Santa Clarita.
21: Great dude.
2: It's San Fernando. Yeah, so it's, it's Southern California for sure.
28: Okay.
2: Above Los Angeles on the way north. In between Los Angeles and Bakersfield.
28: Magic Mountain.
2: Magic Mountain.
28: All right.
2: Anyway, I need to see pictures. I want to see how they strap you on a motorcycle. Because that's I don't want to go upside down or pull zero Gs.
28: Right.
21: So it looks like you are in this.
2: And by the way, the last time, the roller coaster that they shut down to build this one, they had to shut down because of it was linked to serious injuries and one death.
28: Oh, great.
21: Yeah, never mind.
2: Did you know that? Is that what you're about to say?
29: No. Oh.
21: This looks like you are like harnessed in like above, like at your chest, but it doesn't go over your shoulders. But I don't know if this is.
28: Yeah, I'd have to see it too. I guess I don't get it.
2: Not interested.
21: Yeah, I'm.
28: You guys want to hear a sports thing that might blow your mind because I think it snuck up on all of us?
2: Hell yeah. It looks like a motorcycle.
28: The Wild's first preseason game is Saturday.
8: Yeah. Holy moly.
21: Are you going, Zach?
28: The Wild starts the preseason Saturday, 7 o'clock against Chicago in St. Paul, but they open their training camp Thursday at 10 a.m. with 48 players. So. You know, one of those classic two-day training camps. What a beautiful thing in the NHL to be like, hey, are we all here? Let's see, roll call. Yep, you're there. There's Kirill. All right, there's Quinn. All right, get on the bus. Game's at 7. Let's go. They have no time.
2: Anybody skate this summer at all?
28: No. Right. No, but we'll do it against Chicago. We'll figure it out. So they have two games against Chicago, two games against Dallas, and that's it. Four preseason games. That's it.
8: Yep, yeah. Moving to 84-game regular season this year, so they took a couple of the preseason
28: games
8: away, and now they mean something, and the season will start in a couple of weeks here, like 16 days?
28: Yep, regular season opener, October 1st is a Thursday at Nashville, and then the home opener is Saturday, October 3rd against the Boston Bruins at 7 o'clock.
2: You,
21: my God.
2: You guys got to see the pictures of this throw glider. It's the world's tallest, longest, fastest, and it has some kind of technology called quantum pulse propulsion. My God. Anyway, sorry. Wow. And you are, it's like you're sitting on a motorcycle. Wow. To see the people launch off this and fly through the air, it's going to be awesome.
21: Crazy.
28: Oh, man. How about, I mean...
2: I literally,
28: again, I've never been to Magic Mountain, but how about the...
2: Yeah, the landscape.
28: The landscape looks incredible.
2: Cool.
28: Man, freaking beautiful.
2: Isn't there a Six Flags Magic Mountain in Chicago?
28: Six Flags Great America.
2: Great America.
28: Yeah, right outside of, I think it's like Gurnee, Illinois or something Gurnee. Like that, technically.
21: Hawks.
28: Been there multiple times. I haven't been there since I was a teenager.
2: Oh, no
28: but,
2: kidding.
28: Oh, yeah, multiple times. There's the Batman ride. There's a ride called Raging Bull, which is maybe my favorite coaster of all time. A lot of cool spots there. That Batman ride kicked ass. The Batman ride is the one that on the first drop, I always black out. I never lose consciousness, but my eyes go black.
2: Really?
28: True story, every time. Because the G-force changes so much.
8: Holy moly.
28: And for whatever reason, there was some kind of rush to that. Because I knew I was going to black out. I would. And then my limbs kind of go like limp as well. So for the first...
2: Kyler Murray kind of thing?
28: Kind of. A little bit of a... So I would say for the first...
8: Doesn't sound like something I want to do.
28: No, I would say so. For the first 6 to 8 seconds, I'm kind of just ragdolling it until my eyes open, and then your eyes open. And you're like, "Oh yeah, sweet, this is awesome." And you're like, "What a cool ride!" And then you're like, "Should we go again?" Yeah, I want a blackout. Yeah.
2: My gosh, dude,
21: my God,
2: that sounds terrible.
28: Yeah, well, at 46, it doesn't sound fun. At 18, it was like the best thing ever. It was
8: sounds like Tommy at 46.
2: It kind of does. It sounds like well,
28: more of what really
2: Bill
28: matters.
2: Cosby at 26, what does
28: yikes!
2: That say?
28: More of what really matters after this. Marnie in like 15 minutes. Brian O'Neill of the Vikings at 8:30. Power to Morning Show
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10: Minnesota News Network, I'm Tasha Radel. Minnesota's mail voting system will remain unchanged for the November election after the U.S. Supreme Court rejected the Trump administration's effort to impose new postal service requirements. The proposed rules would have required states to provide voter lists and use specially approved envelopes and barcodes. Record high diesel prices are putting more pressure on the state's trucking companies, but Minnesota Trucking Association President and CEO John Hauslauden says fuel is only part of the problem.
11: When repair costs are going up almost 9%, driver benefits are going up almost 7%, tires going up over 6%, these are just these inflationary year after year increases that make it incredibly hard for a trucking company to keep up.
10: One worker is injured following an explosion and fire at a fuel transfer facility in Duluth Monday afternoon. This is MNN.
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17: Partly cloudy, a little warmer, and less windy today. We'll get to around 63 for a high this afternoon. The wind will gradually decrease through the day. Tonight, mostly clear. We'll drop to 42 for a low. Tomorrow, partly cloudy, 67 on Thursday. Partly cloudy, 71. In Worthington, Minnesota, you'll find lakes, great food, and friendly faces. Worthington is definitely worth a look. I'm meteorologist Sean Cable. Currently, it's 54.
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27: 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Also, by the way, everyone who joined the waitlist before 10 a.m. on September 7th should have received tickets and confirmation saying something like the RSVP list may be closed, but stay tuned as we'll have chances to win your way in closer to November 5th. So,
28: yeah, I got that semi explained to me yesterday. So, yeah, I thought, like, well, if it's sold out and there's a waitlist, then what's the point of being on the waitlist? Well, I don't need to bore the listeners, but there's a path. There's a reason. So if you still want to be a part of the November 5th thing, it's not 100% that you're locked out. So I would definitely put your name on the wait list.
27: That's done.
28: Well, are you sure?
8: That's what I was told.
2: As of yesterday, were you told that?
8: Yeah.
2: Oh.
28: Ooh, because as of yesterday, I was told that there's still... Well, again, this is why it's confusing. I would at least email Treasure Island and go, can I get on this wait list just in case?
2: Slide him a few 20s.
28: Yeah, slide him a few 20s. It's going to be packed. Either way, it's going to be super fun. November 5th, Treasure Island Resort and Casino.
2: Yeah, we're about to hit the old go button on all this, man. It's starting on that day and heading all the way through to Thanksgiving, the day after Thanksgiving. I mean, it's unbelievable, right?
0: Yeah, man.
2: Because we're doing that again, right?
28: It's definitely going to be a month of us talking about our 25 years. And
2: you know, we're not like that.
28: I know the rest of the... Yeah, exactly. We don't like to bring it up because the rest of the shows are like, man, I can't wait till I get to be 25. And my favorite thing about November this year is that the other three shows are so proud of us and are so supportive that they're like, yeah, give them their flowers. Let them have a giant show at Treasure Island. Let them go to Las Vegas with half the world and throw a giant party for themselves. Let them throw a big, you know, birthday bash somewhere like Mall of America on Black Friday. Like, it should be all about the Power Trip for a month straight.
2: And we're embarrassed by it, but we, you know... Thanks.
28: Yeah, we think it's too much.
2: We think it's too much.
0: It's a lot.
28: But the other three shows are like, go, Power Trip, go.
0: They love it.
2: They do that all the time.
28: Yep. Yeah.
29: You don't like being the center of attention, but
2: not at all.
29: But you expect their respect towards you.
2: Yeah, for sure.
0: Yeah. Right. Well, it's very kind of them.
28: And they've always respected us, especially when we were like in sixth place 22 years ago.
29: Sure.
28: They really, really, really thought we were going to do well. So
2: yeah.
28: This is them sticking with us since day one.
2: I appreciate it.
0: So nice of them.
28: Let's do more of what really matters, scores and stats around the world of sports, and then in between, Chris will change your life with something else.
2: That's right.
28: The Clippers and Raptors have both agreed to finalize the Kawhi Leonard trade, sending him to Toronto finally. They initially agreed to this deal on June 30th, but it got paused because of the NBA's investigation into the Clippers circumventing the salary cap, which they eventually got punished for with a $30 million fine. They lost 5 first-round draft picks. Steve Ballmer suspended. Some front office people suspended. Kawhi Leonard, to get this trade to happen, did waive his $7.45 million trade kicker. So when people complain that he only got fined $700,000 for his role in the circumvention of the salary cap in L.A., he is kind of saying, like, I need to get the bleep out of L.A.
0: Yeah.
28: So he is waiving his $7.45 million trade kicker. You know, I don't know if people are going, oh, wow, what a big move. What a nice move. What a courteous, generous move to waive a set. Well, either way, he's on his way back to Toronto. What really matters, though, is this.
2: A serial killer named Israel Keyes buried, quote-unquote, kill kits. Buckets of guns and silencers and zip ties and Drano and lye across the U.S. before using them.
0: Jeez.
2: So he could fly weapon-free, dig up his cachet, kill a stranger, and then leave. In fact, the FBI believes there are still several kits buried out there today. And if you find one, have fun.
28: I don't know if I want to know the answer to this, but that almost seems like he threw a dart at a map and go like, oh, it landed at Charlotte, North Carolina.
2: Right.
28: All right. I'm going to just kill somebody randomly in Charlotte, North Carolina. Instead of going, well, I'm going to kill Bill Thompson from Charlotte, North Carolina. You know what I'm saying? It was more like, let's just find some random cities that I've never been to.
0: Yeah.
28: I'll see the sights. I'll do all the touristy traps. Kill somebody and fly home. Make a weekend out of it.
2: Yeah, I'm taking a vacation day, guys. Yeah. I'll be right back.
28: But I got to go there first, so I really have to see the city twice, because the first time I'll get coffee, because there's nothing like vacation.
2: Ohio.
0: Yeah.
28: There's nothing like vacation coffee, so I'll go there, have a nice cup of coffee, find a good breakfast place, bury a kill kit, go to the mall, maybe see a show.
0: Call my mom.
28: And fly home. And then 6 months later, maybe I'll go back and kill somebody.
0: Yeah.
28: What a psycho.
29: If you get caught
2: burying a kill kit, can you go to jail for that?
28: I don't think so. I mean, because how could they prove it?
2: Right.
28: Even if you have zip ties and guns.
0: It's a survivor kit if you ever get lost in the woods.
28: Or what if you just said, I found this. I'm worried somebody's going to use this. I'm going to bury this so nobody ever finds it.
0: Yeah.
28: I don't think you can prove that you're about to do that.
2: Corey,
0: no.
2: Once I started, there was nothing else like it. Keyes said, when asked why he picked his victims, I didn't. It was just random.
28: Random, for sure. Yep. Yeah. It had to be random.
0: Yeah.
28: It
0: had to be, yeah.
2: Wow.
28: Man.
0: My God.
28: Maybe that is the difference between a psychopath and like killing somebody in the, what do they call it? In the heat
2: crime
28: of passion.
2: Yeah.
28: Crime
2: of
28: passion. Right. Because If somebody, if you're like, oh God, I hate so-and-so, that guy did this and this and this, I would just, I gotta kill that guy. It's very different than just going, what am I gonna do today? Let's just spin the wheel. Oh, yeah. there's a guy walking the park. I'm gonna take that. There's a different level of just pure evil if you can just wipe out a random person.
0: Yeah,
28: with no reason for it at all.
0: That was Bundy, yeah.
28: Man.
0: Yep.
28: He seemed fun. He got the chair.
0: I mean, yeah. He did.
28: Yeah. The Yankees and Twins.
2: Not the comfy chair.
28: No. No. You can't give him the good chair.
2: No.
28: Not the recliner.
2: No.
28: Not, what was the chair from Friends? Was it like Rosita? Rosalita?
2: I don't know.
0: No idea.
28: What was the name of that chair? Yankee. And again, I don't remember people's names, but I remember the names of chairs from Friends.
2: That's right.
28: The Yankees won 8-3 over the Twins. How about our friend Kelsey Cook throwing out the first pitch?
0: Yeah.
2: Cool.
28: Good for her. Looked like she zinged it in there, too. Bell hit his 20th home run of the season. But Johnny Bones, help us out.
29: Sure.
28: Twins fans hate when the Twins hold prospects captive. And it's like, we know you're just not letting them have service time because you don't want to pay them soon enough. Come on, man. Get them in there. And then somebody like Walker Jenkins gets thrown in the mix. And he has struggled mightily. He was 0-4 last night. He's now batting 0-89.
29: Yeah.
28: So what do you do with Walker? Because we all want to see him. We all want to see him work this out. We all believe he's going to work this out. But what do you do with it? Was he 21?
29: Yep.
28: What do you do with a 21-year-old kid that right now seems absolutely overwhelmed?
29: Yeah, what you do is what you're doing, I think, which is you keep him up. There's no point in sending him down to St. Paul for another
28: 12 games.
29: Is it 12 games left?
28: It's 12 games left in the majors. I don't know how many games left are for the Saints.
29: Not that many left in the minors. It might be the last week of the St. Paul Saints. And season. So, you know, I think what they've done is they called up their other top prospect that also plays center field. And, you know, they've got what is essentially sort of a crowded outfield in terms of, you know, too many players for not enough at bats. And they're just going to be swapping guys in and out. So he has shown he doesn't have that much more to learn at AAA.
1: No.
29: So
0: I think
29: the bigger question is, you know, at this point, I don't know that you can trust him as somebody that you want to have on the opening day roster next year, right? Like he just, despite the fact that he's demonstrated he knows what he's doing at AAA and not doesn't have much to learn there, I don't think you can pencil him in the opening day roster.
28: What's the difference though? What is he struggling with? Is it the speed? Is it the?
29: I mean, who knows? You know what I mean?
2: Does he know the rules?
28: It can't be the speed. I mean, how much faster is the pitching in the majors? Just a couple miles per hour.
29: I honestly,
28: so what's the difference?
29: My sense, and I have not broken down an at bat or pitch by pitch thing, is that he's having. I feel like he's waiting on trying to identify off speed stuff, and because of that, he's missing the fastball. The off speed stuff is more likely to be thrown as a strike, and he doesn't want to be frozen at the strike. And I think it might also just be, you know, he's just at this point a little gun shy. You know, just what the hell has happened here? He's also 21 years old.
28: Sure.
29: So, I'm not that concerned about his long-term future because I think what we saw were fairly controlled at bats early on in the process, but right now he looks like he's lost in the weeds. I think if this is May, you're sending him back down to AAA to kind of figure things out,
0: yeah.
29: Right? With 12 games left here and even fewer games at St. Paul, you might as well just keep him up here and let him try and figure things out a little bit for another week and a half, and then he knows what he has to work on in the offseason.
28: All right, quickly, what really matters, though, is this.
2: By the way, that Twins explanation, that Boney, that you gave me a little while ago, remind me to ask you about that on the air because that was a really good explanation.
29: Okay.
2: We'll get back to that later. And we all know, Zach, you've got a T-shirt that says this, that barnacles have extraordinarily long penises.
8: Yep.
2: We all know that.
0: Wow, you wear a T-shirt.
28: Oh, barnacles.
2: I did not know that. Well, here's the thing. Barnacles had to develop them because they don't leave their shells to mate. So they need to get that thing out there. So
29: like Corey.
0: Wow.
2: Right. Yeah. Wow. You got to be careful walking by his house.
0: Wow.
29: That's how that came that way out. Corey.
28: Yeah, let's just say when Zero Res came to clean out my dryer vent, they were like, whoa.
0: Buddy.
28: I'm like, yep, I've been working on this for 12 years. Is haven't that, left the house once.
27: Is that why you keep it so cold downstairs?
2: You got to. Don't want to trip people outside.
28: Yeah, correct.
2: Yeah. And it is not easy to evolve a large, large penis in one lifetime.
27: Well said.
28: Yeah, I was. They were out there working. I'm like, ask for the KFN special.
2: How about that, man? Like, guys, we can't leave our shells. People gonna eat us.
27: Yeah,
2: well, you know what we're gonna have to do. Stretch. 8 times longer than their body length.
28: Yeah, but again, it's the beauty of evolution. Think about that. It's the only ones that had a chance of surviving were the ones that were longer.
2: Yeah.
28: The ones that didn't got either eaten or they didn't mate or whatever the deal was.
8: So you got to do what you got to do.
28: You got to do what you got to do.
1: Huck and I would have been dead instantly.
28: You guys would have been the worst barnacles of all time.
1: We would be long gone.
3: Barnacles.
1: We should just fornicate with each other.
28: Wow.
2: You keep saying that.
28: What a strange logic leap.
8: Didn't you have barnacles in your mouth?
1: I did, yeah.
28: My God. Yeah. Oh, that's right. You did.
1: I did, yeah.
28: You did. Marnie is here. The news is next. Power Trip Morning Show.
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7: 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Lumberjack boys soccer junior defender Owen Riley has been named a Central Lakes Conference Performer of the Week for the week of September 7th through the 13th. Meanwhile, the BSU women's golf team will host the Tracy Lane Invite at the Town and Country Club today. While the men's golfers are the Minnesota State Mankato, Concordia St. Paul Fall Brawl. And the BSU men's hockey team was voted 5th in the CCHA preseason coaches poll yesterday. Senior Oliver Peer was voted as the league's preseason player of the year and selected to the preseason all-conference team.
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17: Partly cloudy, a little warmer, and less windy today. We'll get to around 63 for a high this afternoon. The wind will gradually decrease through the day. Tonight, mostly clear. We'll drop to 42 for a low. Tomorrow, partly cloudy, 67 on Thursday.

0: Thank you.
1: Bubbles in my bubbles. And I'll tell you what, the Chaska volleyball moms enjoyed some Surfside over the weekend. There was a tournament, Marshall, Minnesota.
0: Yeah.
1: We were unsupervised.
0: Oh, Lord.
2: And?
1: Surfside showed up.
2: Did it get crazy?
1: I can't say.
2: Anybody make mistakes or?
1: Not allowed to say.
0: Maybe. Are there pitchers?
3: Take a deep breath.
2: What? So, all right. So a volleyball tournament, an out of town volleyball tournament is a reason to have a Surfside, right? Any other occasions you could think of on September 15th where you might want to have a drink or two?
0: I wonder what it might be.
1: Yeah, I mean, like at a special occasion.
2: Such as?
1: Anniversary.
2: Sure.
1: Birthday.
2: A birthday, you say?
0: Yeah.
2: Man, if only there was a birthday to celebrate.
3: Oh, it was Smittyum's yesterday.
2: Yesterday was Alex Hockey's and Bailey's and Smittyum's. So there was those three. I think that's got to be pretty.
0: I think today is Al Kaseltzer's birthday.
3: Happy birthday, Al Kaseltzer. Oh, God.
1: It feels like there was another birthday yesterday.
2: Yesterday?
0: Yesterday?
1: Mm-hmm.
0: Who's?
2: Was it like Lola's birthday?
1: No.
3: That's was it?
2: Was it Musty?
3: Flannel's birthday?
1: Flannel. They're all in March.
2: Oh, okay.
3: Yeah, don't they have the same birthday?
1: Yeah.
3: Flannel and Musty?
0: Well, I mean...
1: Today's
2: Sauce's birthday. Happy birthday, Sauce.
0: Hi, Saucy.
2: Happy birthday, Sauce.
0: Happy birthday, you old
3: Thanks,
0: bastard.
3: Man.
2: 44?
3: Thank you. Yes, sir.
2: Jesus.
0: You're a dirty old bastard.
3: Yep.
2: 44.
1: I texted you yesterday. Yeah. Happy birthday.
3: Yeah, I appreciate it, yeah.
0: But yesterday wasn't his birthday.
2: Yep.
3: Which is fine. Oops. Doesn't matter.
2: But then that means she was the first one in. She got there first.
3: Yeah.
2: Right. Happy birthday, Sauce.
3: She brought me apple fritters.
2: Yep. And that's the win.
0: Oh, yes. Lord.
2: That covered, is the win.
1: Covered both days.
2: Uh-huh. Sure.
1: Honestly.
3: Appreciate you, Marins. Thank you.
1: Yeah, sure. Shout out to Cub over here, by the way. This right over here by the radio station. I had the intention of walking in to grab you an apple fritter for your birthday. Mm-hmm. The whole row of apple fritter. Completely gone.
3: Yeah.
1: Every other donut fully stocked.
3: Gross.
1: Yeah. So I check like the multi box. Just if there's an apple fritter in there, fine, I'll grab the box. Mm. None. Oh. So I check the baker and I'm like, hi, just checking. Did you make apple fritters today?
4: No. Bleep you.
3: Wow. I'm glad you brought the audio.
0: Wow.
2: Sharpton works
1: at
2: Cub.
1: He said that and then he said, yeah, we made a whole lot of them. And I'm like, they're all gone. And he's like, oh, wow, somebody must have been wanting apple fritters today.
2: This early?
1: Yeah.
2: What the hell's going on?
1: So he went to the back. He's like, oh, you got any fritters?
2: Mm-hmm.
1: He's like, we got four.
2: Jeez.
1: So they got four.
2: Look at the work she went through to get you apple fritters.
0: There
1: were fresh ones in the back. So
3: I appreciate you, Marnes.
1: I took two of those.
2: I got you nothing. John Bonus got you nothing. Zach Halverson got you nothing.
3: Bonus got me.
2: Well, he gets you a coffee every Tuesday.
3: Yeah.
5: I'd celebrate his birth every Tuesday.
3: Yeah, thanks, Bonius. Yeah, man.
2: That's insane.
3: Cool beans.
2: He'd be like 2,000 years old.
5: I didn't say, you know, year. I just, him being on this earth. I like to celebrate every Tuesday.
1: Did you guys
5: making it another week?
1: That it was his birthday yesterday?
2: No.
3: No.
2: We said it was Alex Hockey and Bailey and Smittyum. Patty Patchmere or whatever his name is. Happy Patchmere. Ski Club Pat.
3: Yeah.
2: Pasta Bolognese.
3: Smear.
2: Pat.
3: Wayne Jr.
2: Yeah. Wayne Jr. Why? No, I don't even think, I don't think we mentioned it was his birthday yesterday.
0: I don't know.
2: We just said it was, I think we said it was coming up. Either way.
1: Okay.
2: You nailed it. You brought apple fritters on his actual birthday, so you nailed
3: it. Yeah.
0: Well done.
6: This is KFAN News with Chris Hockey.
0: That's right. Thanks again to the St. Paul Saints for bringing us the news all baseball season long. Please check out Saints Baseball at saintsbaseball.com. Get on down to the CHS field. Here are my top stories, in case you guys are wondering. Did you guys think Judge Judy was dead?
3: Yes.
5: No.
0: Okay, I did. She's not. She's retiring after more than 30 years on the TV. 83 years old.
2: Man, there were so many years when at the end of the year, whether it was like Forbes or Time Magazine or whatever, they would post like the highest paid people in television.
0: Yes.
2: Oh, and she was always in the top 10.
0: Like 30 million a year.
2: Just printing money.
3: Printing.
0: Yeah.
2: And you're like, who the hell watches Judge Judy? And you're like, oh, people getting their oil changed.
3: And hearts.
2: They love her.
0: I love it.
3: Yeah. It's always on at Youngstown's.
2: Sure.
0: She's so mean.
3: Yeah, it turns you on.
1: She's

0: care. I don't know if she's mean.
1: I don't know that she's... I mean, is that an old way of saying she's pretty?
2: Yeah.
0: No, I mean, she's fair. When someone has done something wrong, she's a little harsh.
3: None of it seems based in legal law, though, right? That was redundant. It was more like, what's your opinion? It was never like, well, you technically owe that person money. It was more like, are you being a jerk? Well, then pay her.
2: Yeah.
3: Honestly, why did I agree to this?
1: I know somebody who was on either People's Court or Judge Judy.
3: Mm-hmm. And it's rigged?
1: No.
3: It's not rigged.
1: And you have to agree that you will live up to the ruling, whatever she decides.
3: Sure.
2: Yeah. Isn't the settlement done before? I think that's like a big warning on the bottom or like a disclaimer. Like really? The settlement is done before.
1: I saw the one episode where Judge Judy gave that guy the death penalty.
2: For jaywalking.
1: Oh, yeah, and he had to live up to it. Yeah. She was pissed that day.
2: Yeah.
3: Yeah, it was... a really weird spot for Timothy McVeigh to go on to Judge Judy to be like,
2: Jesus.
3: Look, I don't know if I did this, but it's up to you to decide. And then she goes, yeah, you did this. Death penalty for you, Timmy.
4: They cut to commercial right before the verdict.
1: Right beforehand. And then that guy stood outside the courtroom and waited to ask the guy some questions as he walked out.
3: Was that his name?
1: God. How do you know that?
3: That was the reporter from the People's Court.
2: How do you know that?
3: Because my existence is empty.
2: How do you know that guy's name?
3: Pretty sure it's Doug Llewellyn.
1: Since you said it, I knew you were right.
0: Of course it is.
1: My God.
3: Yeah, I don't know. I don't know half the people that work on this floor.
1: People are working on the floor right down the hall.
3: Maybe that should be my, like, hey, Wayne. Whenever people walk by and I don't know who they are, I'll be like, morning, Doug Llewellyn.
5: You're Doug Llewellyn.
3: I'm going to say that to, like, Abbott or Barb today and see what they say.
2: You should say it to Vaunt. You're Doug now.
3: Oh, my God. What if all of us gaslight Vaunt by just calling him a different common name? Not a weird nickname, just like, you know. Like
4: Dan Cole.
3: Bill. Bruce.
1: Alka-Seltzer.
3: Frank.
2: Yeah.
3: Fred.
2: Yeah. Willie, get up.
3: What's going on, Pete? Yeah, Willie. Yeah. Get up. Sure. Yeah. Just gaslight the hell out of him.
2: Yeah.
3: Nobody knows my name. Happy birthday, Vaughn.
2: It's not cheers.
1: The new BCA data shows reported crime fell sharply across Minnesota in 2025. Murders dropped 23%. Well done, everybody. We didn't murder as many folks. Mm. Violent crime fell 14% in the Twin Cities Metro and 9% across the rest of the state. Robberies, carjackings, vehicle thefts. Also saw double-digit declines. I would never have guessed, I guess, you know, right? Good.
3: Hmm.
1: Stop.
0: We're heading in the right direction.
1: Stop killing people.
2: Yeah, man.
1: Right?
0: This is good advice.
6: Is that year over year?
1: Yeah.
6: Okay.
1: Pretty good.
3: Stop burying kill kits.
1: You know what? Good job.
2: Yeah, stop doing that.
1: Either there was less killing or we got better at hiding it.
2: Well said.
3: Either way, it's a win.
1: Yep.
2: Yeah.
3: I think.
1: The University of Minnesota police are removing flock cameras from Cedar Riverside neighborhood. We're hearing more and more about this, right? Comes after residents raised concerns about surveillance and the fact that they couldn't drive 100 in their neighborhood anymore.
2: That was you.
1: That was me.
2: I drove 100 around there the other day.
1: Yeah.
2: Yep.
3: Yeah, Marnie, what's the fastest you've ever driven in a car when you're behind the wheel?
0: I'm not a thrill seeker, nor
3: you're not
0: a speed demon.
3: Or I mean, a rule breaker.
0: You're right. I don't know that I've topped 100.
1: Hmm. What? I did that yesterday.
0: Why?
1: I was in a hurry.
2: He was watching a YouTube video.
3: But driving through the Dakotas, you've been over 90, right? That's like a requirement.
1: Yeah, you have to.
3: That's the flow of traffic in the Dakotas.
1: What are you doing?
0: Well, if I'm in North Dakota, right now the interstate speed limit itself is 80.
1: Yeah.
0: Which obviously then I cruise control at about 82.
3: Wow. Look at you. What a rebel.
2: James Dean over there.
1: You better be in the slow lane if you're only doing
2: that. Yeah, or Creasel's going to run you off the road.
0: I mean, I'm sure I've touched 90, but I'm 100% sure I have never driven 100
1: you want
0: miles
1: to?
0: An hour. No.
3: Hey, can I ask you guys a John Creasel speed etiquette question?
1: Please.
3: On 394, there's two lanes and then there's the HOV lane, right? There's like the carpool lane. So there's technically three lanes. Now, when we're driving in the morning, it is empty as hell. So it's like you could just pick a number 1 through 3. What's the difference? You're not slowing anybody down. Well, because when we get closer to the radio station, right before our exit, that right lane merges into just the two left lanes, right?
1: Uh-huh.
3: So I don't know. I like to think ahead. I like to think I plan from time to time. As soon as I get on 394, I get in the middle lane knowing, sure. Oh, I can just stay in this middle lane the entire way. Yep. And then eventually I'll be in the right lane to get off on the exit. Everybody with me? Not complicated.
1: Yeah, completely, yeah.
3: The last couple of days, I've had somebody fly by me in the carpool lane and then immediately cut back in front of me almost to show me, like, what are you doing just hovering in the middle lane? By the way, I'm going like 7 over.
1: Right.
3: Yeah. So I'm going like 67. And they seem to, like, come back over almost to prove a point. Like, what are you doing? It's like, it's 5 o'clock in the morning.
0: Yeah. Living my life.
3: We got a blank slate here. Drive wherever you want. I'm not mad at you for going in the carpool lane, but I'm just trying to be in 2 miles. I'm going to be in the middle lane anyway. Yeah, I just don't want to change lanes. It's early.
6: Well, at that and early in the morning, very it's not pissed. Even really a carpool lane, right?
3: Like
6: in that,
3: right, just go not. Exactly.
6: Just a regular
3: so that's
6: lane.
3: The fast lane. So, do you have any problem though with me, quote, just maintaining solid average speed in the middle lane, not the right lane?
0: No problem.
6: I do if it's during carpool time.
3: You do?
1: Because that's technically the fast lane.
6: Because at that point, yeah, that's the fast lane.
1: But it's not. But
3: right.
1: It's, yeah.
3: So right. Even if I was going 67,
6: yeah.
3: Get the hell out of the way if somebody's going 75.
6: Right.
3: Okay. But at 5 o'clock in the morning, I'm in the right. There's nothing wrong with me hovering in the middle lane.
6: Exactly.
3: And letting some guy who's apparently still in a really big rush fly past me and then try to prove that he's showing me I deserve the middle. Well, yeah. I don't care what lane you're in. There's three of us.
1: Yeah.
3: Boy, do I have a story. On the entire highway, there's three of us. Who cares? Yeah. Drive wherever you want.
2: Yeah, who cares?
1: Well, do I have a story for you guys?
2: Yep.
1: I can't tell on the air because I don't want the people to find me.
3: Oh, oh my God.
2: Oh, no.
3: Did you do something wrong?
6: Does this involve burying kits all around?
3: Yeah, kill kits.
1: I overreacted to something really badly yesterday, as I want to do. I admit it. I have a problem. But somebody passed me in a 45-mile-per-hour zone.
2: Oh, boy.
1: And I was going 47. They passed me in a 45.
2: Oh, boy.
1: I don't think they'll do that again.
2: Yeah, let's dance.
1: Well, why?
2: I can't wait.
6: why were you mad?
2: Are for somebody passing you?
1: I was on a residential street.
6: Oh, I see.
1: In a 45-mile-per-hour zone, and they passed me.
2: Oh, boy.
6: And it wasn't two lanes. Like it was, they was pulled into the oncoming traffic.
1: Right. I was in a neighborhood, dude.
3: Neighborhood.
1: In a neighborhood. Yeah.
3: That is extremely aggressive.
4: You were justified. How could you possibly have overreacted?
2: Right.
6: Well, I mean,
2: oh, no.
6: This is really
3: oh, man.
2: Did you get in a fight?
0: It was lightly paint the picture.
2: Let me ask you this. Did you have to call your attorney?
3: Let us all at least know this. At any point, did you get out of your vehicle? Was that part of it?
2: Oh, boy.
3: Oh, boy. Yep. This is like road rage.
2: Did you have to wake my dad up from the back seat?
1: No.
0: Were you in your motorcycle or an enclosed vehicle?
1: It was in my car, yeah.
0: Did you chase the person down?
2: Oh, boy.
3: What percentage of the words that you said to this individual started with the letter C?
1: A lot of them.
3: Most of them.
1: Yeah.
3: And again, all of us would bet 3 months mortgage, right? This was a male.
1: Oh, absolutely.
3: 100%. Again, yes. I would have.
1: Yeah.
3: No exaggeration. 3 months mortgage, done. It's a dude for sure.
1: There were school buses everywhere.
3: Oh, well, now it's just, now just find a kill kit.
1: That's exactly.
2: And because if this were a female and she was this aggressive, he'd ask her out.
3: They would have been Instagram official by now. Oh,
1: yeah. She'd have had to call the cops. There's a man following me.
2: And he's real turned on.
1: I'm going to change the subject.
0: Did you wait to get out of the neighborhood before you chased him down?
1: I followed him to the business.
3: Oh, my God.
0: Honestly, that's the right thing to do. Because if you had said you chased him down in the neighborhood, then that creates another problem.
1: Yeah,
3: you drove all the way to the Talk North Podcast Center?
2: Oh, boy.
3: Unbelievable.
2: Rosie.
3: What now?
0: I kind of love this.
3: Yeah, this is nuts.
1: A missing hiker is alive.
3: He's changing subjects.
2: No, I don't think he is.
3: Yeah, he might not be.
0: Oh, the guy was a hiker.
4: He followed him to REI.
3: Jeez.
1: A missing hiker is alive after an 8-day search at Isle Royale National Park, which is in Michigan. Yeah, yes. Not far from you. Yeah, right. Craig Berg had been missing since September 5th before backpackers found him on Saturday. So that would have been what day? That's over a week.
3: 12 days.
1: Park officials say Berg was alive and alert when they found him. He's 70 years old. Oh. Searches included ground crews, aircraft, drones across the remote Lake Superior. Mm-hmm. Multiple agencies from Michigan, Minnesota, and Wisconsin were assisted in the search. Tell me, guys, you'd be so grateful that you were found. But all of us, I think, were like this. I would have been so embarrassed that they put all those people into service just to find me because my ass got lost.
3: I think that's a you problem because
1: you wouldn't have been. Oh my God! I would. I'd have been so grateful. Don't get me wrong. But.
3: Right. I don't know if embarrassment's in my vocabulary if I think I'm going to die.
1: Well, yeah, for sure, for sure. But you know, it's like, how have you guys been hiking very much by yourselves?
2: No,
3: not a ton. No,
1: I've done it a little bit by Lake Superior, and you do get in some spots where you're like, oh my God.
2: Oh yeah.
1: I'm not sure I know which direction to go. And there are little signs, you know, but I'm not a skilled hiker.
2: Oh, yeah. Right?
1: And you do not have a phone signal.
2: And all it takes is literally like one or two wrong turns.
1: Right.
2: You're
1: right.
2: Like, where am I?
1: Legitimately nowhere where you can see anything.
2: Oh, yeah.
1: That is probably just a me thing. But I would be so apologetic to everybody. I'm so sorry that you had to get your doggy out.
3: I think I would be more embarrassed if I found my way out, but was like 5 hours late and my wife was like, where were you? I'd be like, I got lost.
2: Yeah,
3: I'm an idiot. But if it's
1: me down to the Wells Fargo parking lot.
3: Right. But if it's 6-7 days and I know it's make or break, I'm going to live or die because I can't get out of here. Then I would be, thank God you guys.
1: Oh, for sure.
3: Send the entire cavalry, bring everybody.
7: But it would be
3: get me out of here.
7: It would be nice for you to have your wife ask where you were.
3: Right.
2: Good point.
1: You were gone?
2: I thought you were just downstairs.
1: Man, that's a long time to be lost.
3: Man.
1: You must think you're done.
2: Yep.
3: For sure.
7: Get a newer iPhone or watch that has the satellite
1: thing. Yeah. I wonder if they charge him.
7: I don't know.
6: I wonder.
2: Yeah.
6: I mean, they should.
2: I mean, did his... Yeah. That's a good question.
3: Put it on Parrish's tab.
2: Yeah.
1: Hadn't happened to him yet.
3: Sauce with Sports after this. Marnie Gilner is here. John Bonas is here. This is the Power Trip Morning Show.
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5: This is MNN Sports. I'm Mike Grimm. The Twins' bullpen allowed 7 runs in the final 2 innings of the game, and the Yankees rallied past Minnesota last night 8-3 at Target Field. The Twins held a 2-1 advantage heading into the 8th inning. Minnesota manager Derek Shelton.
6: You know, Emma did a good job giving us the lead back in the 7th, and then, we could not contain their offense.
5: Andrew Morris took the loss. He allowed 3 runs in a 1/3 of an inning. Emmanuel Rodriguez hit a 2-run triple in the 6th. That gave Minnesota the lead. Game 2 of the 3-game series is tonight. The AAA Saints were off last night. They visit Columbus tonight. Vikings quarterback Kyler Murray's in concussion protocol after being knocked out of Sunday's win over Green Bay. Head coach Kevin O'Connell gave us an update yesterday.
7: Came in feeling, pretty good today. He is in the protocol, so we'll defer to the medical folks in that protocol for, how the week goes. We'll just take it a day at a time.
5: O'Connell says he's not sure of the timeline on Murray's return, but it could be this week.
7: The quarterback position is a little different. They wear red jerseys anyway, so it's, clearing physical hurdles of that is not as important as, making sure he was in meetings today. He's not having the type of symptoms where he's not able to be in meetings or things like that. He's able to watch the tape, and we'll just take it a day at a time and see how he's doing and make the determination when that time comes.
5: The Vikings visit the Bears this Sunday. Gopher football is back to practice today. They're hoping to bounce back from Saturday lost to Mississippi State. Head coach PJ Fleck says they weren't disciplined enough on defense in that one.
8: Penalties absolutely killed us. We needed to be in 3rd and long and medium. The whole game plan was find a way to put them in 3rd and 6 plus or 3rd and 5 plus. They were not in 3rd and 5 plus very often, if any. And then when we did get them in a position to be that way, we bailed them out with a penalty, which is so not like us.
5: In fact, they had 12 penalties, the most ever for a Minnesota PJ Fleck coach team. Akron comes to town this Saturday. This is MNN Sports.
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12: Now, KBUN Sports Radio weather. partly cloudy, a little warmer, and less windy today. We'll get to around 63 for a high this afternoon. The wind will gradually decrease through the day. Tonight, mostly clear. We'll drop to 42 for a low. Tomorrow, partly cloudy, 67 on Thursday. Partly cloudy, 71. In Worthington, Minnesota, you'll find lakes, great food, and friendly faces. Worthington is definitely worth a look. I'm meteorologist Sean Cable. Currently, it's 54.
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14: He had one through the air, so he had two touchdowns. So your Chiefs win last night 31-10.
15: Didn't see the game, but I did see the highlights this morning on SportsCenter. Yeah. And I saw Tom Cruise sitting next to Taylor Swift.
14: Yeah.
15: Was Tom Cruise promoting something, or is he just there to watch the first game of the year in Kansas City?
16: He got that.
14: Yeah.
16: Dirk Diggler, or whatever it's called.
14: Yeah.
15: Oh, I think it's Digger, right?
16: Something like that, yeah.
15: I don't believe it's based on Boogie Nights.
14: No, I mean, yeah.
15: All right, so he was there for a movie tie-in.
16: I know that that's what's going on right now. I'm not sure.
15: Yeah. Interesting.
14: Yeah, I think so.
15: Yeah. Okay.
16: Yeah.
14: They look friendly, though.
16: Yeah.
14: Do you think he's a nice guy?
16: I bet he is. I bet he's just weird because famous people can't help
17: yes.
16: it.
17: Yes.
14: Yeah.
17: Yeah. He's too famous to be normal.
14: Yeah,
17: and
14: sure.
17: His, well said. And yeah. his religion, the Scientology, and the way he is treated as some kind of
15: yeah.
17: leader.
15: Or, yeah. Oh, yeah.
17: Yeah. Or God. Right. Yeah. Or
15: I think he's
17: whatever.
15: All the I don't. Who knows? He's all the way up the ladder, though.
17: But
15: you're right, though.
17: Nice.
15: There's. But you are
17: nice.
15: Right. There's. Yeah. And Taylor's in this conversation now, too. There are, what, maybe a couple of dozen people on the planet that are so famous that the rest of us can't even comprehend what that existence is like.
16: Right.
14: Yeah.
15: Right. Not just fame, like uber psycho fame where Tom Cruise to most of us isn't even a real person. He's like a cartoon character.
14: Right. Yeah.
15: Like he can't be a real guy, but he is. And there he is. Yeah. He walks into a stadium and it can't even feel real. He's been so famous for what? 40 years.
16: Yeah.
14: Yeah.
15: More,
16: for
15: maybe
16: sure.
15: a little bit more.
16: Yeah. Maybe more than that. Yeah.
15: Cause yeah. Early-ish? When was it? Was All the Early Right 80s. Moves?
16: Yeah.
15: Was All the Right Moves his first big movie?
16: 82, I think. Yeah, 82, 83.
15: Sorry, so we're talking four, maybe as old as sauces. Like, let's go 44 years of fame for Tom Cruise.
18: That's right.
14: Oh, thanks, Agador.
15: And uber famous since the, what, mid-80s,
16: yeah.
15: right?
16: Yeah. Sure.
15: Like, next level fame since Top Gun?
16: Yep.
14: Yeah, he was in something called Endless Love. In 81, The Outsiders was 83.
15: All right, that kicks it off.
16: Outsiders was great.
14: Risky Business, All the Right Moves were all in 83.
16: All the
15: Yikes.
16: Right moves.
15: Yes. All right, so
19: 83, he blew up.
14: Man, listen
15: all right,
14: to
15: we'll
14: this
15: go 83
14: run.
15: On.
14: So there's that. Then Legend, which you've talked, is that the Tim?
15: Tim Curry is the devil in Legend. Legend's not a great movie. I love it because I'm nostalgic for it, but it's pretty cool. Like, they did awesome makeup work and things
14: listen
15: like that.
14: To this run
15: Curry
14: right
15: steals
14: here,
15: that
14: okay?
15: movie.
14: 86, Top Gun and The Color of Money. Cocktail, Young Guns, and Rain Man in 88.
15: All right, stop for 1 second, because I know you guys are probably... Is Color of Money a movie I should go back and watch? That seems like a movie I would like on paper. Isn't he a hustler in that movie?
14: Absolutely.
15: With Paul Newman?
14: Paul Newman, yeah.
15: But it's a pool hustler, correct?
14: Right. Yeah.
15: Still, it's still about the hustler
19: I remember
15: and gambling.
19: Being disappointing.
15: Oh, really?
16: Really?
19: Oh, I mean, that's why I remember it.
15: Interesting.
16: Because you thought it was about the magazine.
19: Well, it was the sequel to...
14: Brilliant.
19: To the Paul Newman film.
16: Money
14: for Nothing?
19: It was the sequel to The Hustler.
15: The Hustler.
19: Oh, yeah, I'm sorry.
16: That's,
19: right.
16: Why,
19: yeah, right.
16: That's why my joke wasn't as good.
19: That's right. Yeah,
16: I was
19: yeah.
16: thinking of The Hustler.
14: And then in 89, Born on the 4th of July, which I've never seen, which I think he was up for an Academy Award.
19: I thought he won an Academy Award.
14: And then Days of Thunder in 90.
16: He won all the Emmys for that.
14: A Few Good Men and Far and Away in 92. I mean, he's in a slammer almost every year up until like when he kind of went away and until like the early 2000s.
15: Well, hang on. He had Mission Impossible in the mid-90s. That was a monster movie.
14: I forgot about that. War of the Worlds in 05.
16: I
14: Collateral.
16: Love that movie. I'm the only one, but I love that movie.
14: Was The Last Samurai any good?
15: No.
16: Yes.
15: No, that was panned. That got ripped.
14: Minority Report in 02.
15: Minority Report's really fun. That's a good movie.
14: Mission Impossible 2 in 2000.
15: No, yeah, you love it. Tommy Olsen loves it.
14: Yeah. The Firm in 90. I mean, he's in just slammers.
16: Yeah.
20: Last Samurai, 65%.
15: Yeah, I don't think, but I thought it was, I think it was supposed to be like an Oscar film and it did not do well.
14: Yeah. Week two of the NFL season, Hogs Daddy, will begin with the Bills opening their new stadium and hosting the Lions on Thursday Night Football at 7:15. Let's see here. The Bills are currently 4.5-point favorites. The over-under is 53.5, which is the quick glance, the highest of the week.
15: Can I ask a dumb question? Maybe we've answered this before. This is one of those thoughts that I might walk right into a, oh my God, how dumb are you? But I'm going to ask it. What's the etymology of the Bills for the Buffalo Bills? Like, what does that even mean? What are Bills in this sense?
16: I think it's after Buffalo Bill Cody.
14: The guy in Silence of the Lambs.
15: That's the only thing I can think of, but like, is that really it?
16: I don't know. I mean, look, by the way, huge concert announcement.
17: It does say, yes, the origin is Buffalo Bill Cody.
15: No kidding. Yeah. Huh.
16: Just announced.
15: Pretty cool.
16: May 22nd, U.S. Bank Stadium, Kenny Chesney, Eric Church, Sheryl Crow.
15: Well, we have to have her on the show, right?
16: Yeah, man, that would be great.
20: Multiple angles there.
16: Yeah, no kidding.
20: Multiple artists. Yeah.
15: Wow. Wow. Inside joke, but true.
16: Oh, my God, that's so true. You're right.
15: Sheryl, let's start with you. Kenny, hold that thought.
17: There's a theme here.
16: Oh, my God, that's true. Wow, man. How about Eric Church basically opening for Kenny Chesney? I never would have guessed.
14: How about that?
16: And then Sheryl Crow.
17: Great lineup.
16: That's a great lineup, man. That's fun.
17: That's right around Burb's birthday, too. I wonder if
16: that's why they're doing it.
14: She passed away. That's just
17: she's no longer with Burb. Us.
15: So then the Buffalo Bills are just named after a guy named Bill. So it's just a bunch of... Like, what are we? We're the Vikings. It's a group of Vikings. Well, what are you guys? We're a bunch of guys named William.
14: After the guy. Yeah.
15: After the famous William, but we're all Williams.
19: So that wouldn't be unusual if it was like a baseball team from like the 1920s,
16: for
19: 1910s
16: sure.
19: or something like that. And
15: sure.
19: And partly that's because like those team names weren't even really set in stone. Like teams, fans just started calling them various things like and kind of made up the names as they went along. Mm-hmm. But it sounds like this one was in part because even though it started in the 60s, something like that, there had been a previous football team called the Buffalo Bills that was from like the 1940s. So maybe it was kind of related to that.
15: Okay.
19: It just kind of followed.
16: Well, what about the Cleveland Browns?
19: That's
16: Paul Brown.
19: Yeah, that's Paul Brown. Yes, that's right. Well, I mean, that you find a lot of stuff like that. The older those teams, the more you find stuff like that. Like,
16: yeah, right.
19: That sounds like the sort of thing that fans would have adopted. Like,
15: wasn't
19: Cleveland team? That's Brown's team. We'll call them the Browns.
15: Wasn't the owner of the Charlotte Bobcats like Bob Johnson or something like that? I'm not even making. I think it was. I think the Bob was part of Bobcats. That would be even better.
19: Pittsburgh Pirates were given that name by their fans because they went and one offseason went and stole a bunch of players from
16: other
19: teams.
16: Right. I did read that once. That's right.
19: Oh, yeah. And the Chicago Cubs were originally the Chicago Bears, but then they went with a youth movement and so everybody started calling them the Cubs.
14: Oh.
19: That's back in the day, that was how teams kind of got their names was by... Until it got codified.
15: Now, Marnie, you know the Buffalo Bills because, again, it's a big group of guys named Bill, right? So it's a bunch of Williams. Yep. And the most famous Williams of all time, of course, is Williams Guerin.
17: Bills Guerin.
15: Bills Guerin. Or Williams, if you want to be more formal. Williams Guerin. That's just for Barb, if she's listening.
17: Listen. No, she said, and then I said. She said Guerin, I said Bill.
14: All right.
17: Mm-hmm. Tennis said one chance to change it, and I said Bills.
15: Yep.
17: And then
15: Bills Guerin.
17: Showed myself out.
15: Yep. Bills Guerin, and now it's Williams Guerin, and it's one of the best guesses in password history.
14: Good.
15: She left the booth. She was upset at your guess. She went around and bought some merch. Vikings news in a second, and don't forget at 8:30, Vikings right tackle Brian O'Neill starts his weekly appearances on the Power Trip Morning Show. 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
21: Yeah.
1: AP News, I'm Marcela Sanchez. FBI Director Kash Patel is set to return to Capitol Hill for an oversight hearing before the Senate Judiciary Committee today. The Republican-led panel is likely to try to keep the focus on Patel's efforts at the FBI to combat violent crime, counter drug trafficking, and pursue the Trump administration's agenda. But Democrats will likely focus on his leadership over the last year, including firings of agents who participated in investigations into Trump and Patel's travel schedule that has blended professional duties with private leisure. In other news, AP correspondent Charles de Ledesma reports NATO jets have downed a drone in Lithuanian airspace.
21: Lithuania's National Crisis Management Center says the drone was downed around 60 miles west of the country's capital Vilnius and near the Kaunas Reservoir. The incursion follows a speech by NATO Secretary General Mark Rutte on Monday, where he said that strikes close to NATO territory showed Russian President Vladimir Putin's desperation and also his desire to sow fear and terror. Rutte added such strikes would drive the transatlantic organization to increase its support for Kyiv. I'm Charles de Ledesma.
1: The Federal Reserve is expected to raise its short-term interest rate tomorrow for the first time in 3 years to fight stubbornly high inflation. A quarter-point increase in the Fed's rate is not guaranteed. Most analysts and economists expect a hike after Federal Chair Kevin Warsh argued that the Fed has not yet achieved its goal of putting inflation in check. He spoke 2 weeks ago at the Fed's annual conference in Jackson Hole, Wyoming. Fashion designer Bob Mackie has died. He was 87. His visually provocative Hollywood style defined glamour for the 1970s. This is AP News.
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2: Partly cloudy, a little warmer, and less windy today. We'll get to around 63 for a high this afternoon. The wind will gradually decrease through the day. Tonight, mostly clear. We'll drop to 42 for a low. Tomorrow, partly cloudy, 67 on Thursday. Partly cloudy, 71. In Worthington, Minnesota, you'll find lakes, great food, and friendly faces. Worthington is definitely worth a look. I'm meteorologist Sean Cable. Currently, it's 54.
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4: That sounds right. Hey, it's Patrick Morning Show. Let's get right into some Vikings news, some audio from yesterday's press conference and reaction to the game on Sunday.
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4: Renko
6: Accessories Pro.
4: That's right. That's right. Let's go through some audio from yesterday as KOC broke down what happened to our starting quarterback, Kyler Murray, number one. Here's Coach.
7: I came in feeling, you know, pretty good today. He is in the protocol, so we'll defer to the medical folks in that protocol for, how the week goes. We'll just take it a day at a time.
4: We played it earlier, but here he is talking about whether or not he thought the hit was dirty or not. And no, he doesn't think it was.
7: It was a violent physical play. Obviously, from our standpoint, I don't necessarily know where that's come from. I know the league took a look at it, and it's a, you know, as fast as those things happen out there, you know, it would be one thing if there was a head first slide and a clear declaration, but I don't put any fault on anybody there.
4: Wow. And then lastly, here he is talking about what the next steps are as far as yesterday anyway for Kyler Murray.
7: The quarterback position is a little different. They wear red jerseys anyway, so it's, you know, clearing physical hurdles of that is not as important as, you know, making sure he was in meetings today. He's not having the type of symptoms where he's not able to be in meetings or things like that. He's able to watch the tape, and we'll just take it a day at a time and see how he's doing and make the determination when that time comes.
8: I think he starts.
9: Do you? Sounds like
8: yep.
9: it.
8: I think he
4: that
8: starts.
4: From
8: yep.
4: Yesterday, wow.
8: I think he plays. I think he'll be limited or maybe, you know, out of it on Wednesday, tomorrow when we get our first injury report. I think he plays on Sunday.
4: Wow.
10: That is wonderful news, A, for just a human being's health. But the way he reacted mm-hmm. in the initial 5 seconds, those first 5 seconds, was frightening.
4: That's terrifying.
10: Honestly.
8: Yeah.
10: It was like, oh, his head, his knee, his everything. It was just like, oh my gosh, he might be out cold, or I'm not exactly sure where I am, what's going on type of situation. Obviously gathered himself and getting up and walking off the field was positive. But to be at this point where he can sit in a room and look at video and stuff, that is a wonderful sign.
11: Yeah, I don't know what the reaction was from PA and Pete and Ben, but the TV broadcast, they were like, oh no. I mean, they knew it immediately.
12: Well, I mean, the Green Bay trainers were on it.
11: Yeah.
12: Immediately. Like, it was like they were 5 feet from there and they were immediately on it. And that's when I was like, oh, you know, it's serious when the other trainer is leaping off of the sideline to jump in there within the first 3 seconds of him hitting the ground.
8: And our 830 guest immediately, Brian O'Neill immediately was like, get over here.
12: Right.
8: When he looked down. Yep. Yeah.
11: That's why he's Mr. Incredible.
8: Yeah. Or Buzz Lightyear. He looks like Buzz Lightyear.
11: Or Elastigirl's husband.
8: Take a deep breath.
4: Mm-hmm. Credit to the birthday boy over there. The birthday boy this morning yesterday morning when we were in, he was like, you know who didn't play that well, he says. That's what the birthday boy says. Will Freeze.
8: Yeah.
11: Fries.
4: Neither one of them. You know what? As I was
11: You're
4: saying
11: thinking it, Mr. Freeze.
4: Yeah. As I was saying it, I couldn't remember which one it was.
11: Just think, I love those fries.
4: I will now. Thank you. But did we used to call him Freeze?
11: I think when we first signed him, we're like, how do you say it? But it is fries.
4: It's fries.
11: Like,
4: Will the, fries.
11: Like French fries.
4: And here's what Coach O'Connell said when asked about his game.
7: There were some good moments in there, but, you know, there were still some plays where we got to make sure we just handle our 1 of 11 responsibility. And we can certainly help them out on some plays and the communication and, you know, what the intent of the play, what was articulated from a call standpoint up front. And then once we are on the same page, just the execution as consistent as possible. I got all the confidence in the world in Will to, continue ascending in our offense as a player. It was great. He's had a good camp. He's healthy. That's my full expectation.
4: So, Sauce, what did you see that I did not out of Will Fries?
8: I think it was the up-the-middle pressure that got to him, and I think that that also was their game plan because, as Pete kept saying on the broadcast, that the pressure is coming right up the middle because it's right in Kyler Murray's sight line. The other bit was that our guys Donovan Jackson and Christian Darius all allowed zero pressures, according to Pro Football Focus. So it wasn't that side of the football. I think it was the new center and him adjusting to that. And then Will Fries, maybe the other thing that I don't know, because I don't know the play call, is maybe Will Fries is adjusting to Brandel, is it? Yeah, Brandel and his calling. So he had to maybe cover up for him, which left that A gap open or whatever.
11: Didn't Brandel play all of last year?
8: Did he?
11: Yeah.
8: Oh, then I don't know what I'm talking about. Did he? I thought he was
11: Diddy's in prison.
8: Oh, yeah.
4: He played a lot of center last year.
11: Yeah, he played a ton of center last year.
8: Yeah. Well, then I'm wrong.
4: It's okay. No, it's all right. You got part right. You're doing great.
8: Am I? Hold on here.
4: You're doing okay.
8: One of us.
10: Happy birthday.
8: Yeah, happy birthday. What an idiot.
4: It is your birthday.
11: Talking to yourself. Love it.
4: You say it's your birthday.
8: Bum, bum, bum, bum, bum, bum. Well, yeah, either way, I don't know. I don't know anyway, what I'm talking about. It's just the pressure was up the middle. I know that.
4: Gotcha. Thank you. Yesterday when Cashman was on with Barrero said something about how many pressures Cashman himself had on the quarterback on Sunday. It was impressive as hell. I can't remember. Anyway, lastly, from O'Connell, the fullback is Max Bredesen. He's a rook, and he had a great NFL debut, according to our head coach. He needs to drive an IROC.
7: You have to remind yourself sometimes that he's a rookie. Just he's one of those guys that weirdly has a smile on his face, like at all times, and it's physical. And you're just like, it's one of those rare players that has a couple screws loose, but, you know, is wildly intelligent, and the game makes sense to him, and it makes sense to him when things move. And we are so fortunate to have Max.
4: I got to tell you, he needs to drive an IROC.
8: He's great.
4: He just does. He needs to have T-tops, and he needs to never have sleeves on any of his shirts. Needs a mustache.
7: All right.
4: Needs a 1989 class ring.
11: Chris is absolutely describing one of his best friends from himself senior year.
4: That's right. Yeah. I like that guy.
11: Man, the idiots now on SportsCenter or whatever this is, Get Up, have that bit where they're doing pancakes or whatever, and they have the stack of pancakes, and I can't stop looking at the stack of pancakes.
4: Yeah. Yeah.
11: We talked about them last commercial break, too. And now I just can't stop looking at the pancakes. And now I want to go to freaking Coburn's and get those
8: pancakes from Buttered Tin. The best pancakes you'll ever have.
4: The one in Plymouth? God.
8: Yeah. The best you'll ever have.
4: Haven't been in there yet. I got to go.
8: Oh, they're elite.
11: I just want pancakes.
8: Yeah, same. We have pancakes Saturday at my house. I make them for Lou Dog every Saturday.
11: I believe you.
4: Good old Lou Dog.
8: Yeah. My son?
4: That's the
8: way he's saying.
10: Congrats.
8: Yeah, thanks.
11: Where
8: does
11: Lou Dog fall on the pancake waffle debate?
8: He's had a waffle. I think he would prefer pancakes.
11: He's on team pancakes?
8: They're easier to throw at the dogs.
11: That's almost always the determining factor.
8: Yeah, at least for him it is.
12: Do French toast come into the conversation?
8: I'm not confident in making French toast.
12: Oh, French toast is the easiest.
11: I feel like in a debate, the debate should be waffles versus pancakes. Because I think French toast is a slightly different category because it seems more complex.
8: Yeah. It's
11: just slightly.
8: It's
11: barely.
4: Yeah. Vikings Bears noon Sunday this
8: radio
4: station. As we were talking about, we don't know who the starting quarterback is going to be as of right now. So we will keep you informed. You'll hear it here first on your home of all things purple.
11: Quick question. Let's say Kyler's out. So Carson's the starter, JJ's the backup, and Brosmer is the quote emergency third.
4: Sure.
11: Can somebody look this up? What's the pay gap? What's the pay jump for Brosmer if he's the emergency third from the practice squad to the pros for 1 week?
8: I mean,
11: is it like 50K more?
8: I think PA has said that the practice squad, you make like 180 a year. And I think if he's
11: okay, then it's way, then it's, yeah, yeah, then that's, I think if nothing.
8: I don't know. I guess I don't know the answer. I don't know who the starting center for the team is.
4: Practice squad players earn $13,750 per week.
11: Okay. What does he get as the emergency third? What's the second year minimum in the NFL per week? And then we'll do that minus 13,000. This is not super important. I'm just curious. Well, I mean, we're using a lot of time on this, but now I just want to know what Brosmer is potentially walking into if Kyler's out.
8: And
11: it's an expensive concussion.
8: Get pancakes. His
4: cap number is $247,500.
12: So not that different, really. 13 times 18.
11: Hang on, it can't be that low. That must be his cap number. If he's on the practice squad? Brosmer can't be making 240 something if he's on the active roster. The minimum's got to be higher than that.
4: 2026 salary cap charge, $247,500. That's what it says right here.
8: Yeah,
11: league minimum's got to be higher than that. That can't be right. That's the cap hit though. That can't be what he's paid.
4: Maybe you're right. Let's see.
11: Isn't the minimum like 700K?
4: I don't know. Let me look.
12: The minimum salary for any NFL player in the 2026 season is $885,000.
11: All right, so
12: for rookies, so it's even slightly higher than that for second year.
11: Mm-hmm.
12: I guess this is 1 year, first year, because there's rookie, and then there's 1 year, and then there's 2 year, and this is according to
4: he signed a 3 year deal.
12: Yeah, I think it's $1 million.
11: Okay, so okay. 1 million divided by 18 is $55,000.
12: Right.
11: So it's something like a 40K jump if he gets called up to the active roster. Pretty good gig.
8: Yeah.
11: To be the emergency third. Just 40K to watch the Vikings-Bears on Sunday. I'd like to watch the Vikings-Bears on Sunday and get 40K.
8: Yeah.
6: Wow.
8: Oh, Pee-wee's interested.
11: Pee-wee would love it at this point. Obviously,
12: you should maybe volunteer Pee-wee to do the post-game show because then you could
11: you're
12: you can
11: make breaking some up. what do we think that the theme on the post game show will be? Because again, I think it's all about Kyler, right? Or Carson. It's no matter what happens, it's going to be quarterback because we don't have an established quarterback. So whenever you have that position, it's always, if the guy plays great, this has to be our guy. If the guy plays terrible, it's got to be, let's switch it. It's going to be a lot of Carson or Kyler calls on Sunday
8: and
11: afternoon.
8: Whoever the quarterback is, they're going to put up a lot of points because the Bears' defense is awful.
4: We hope so. Yeah, awful. Right. Yeah, sure hope so.
8: Their corners are bad. Well, I shouldn't say that because I don't know who the starting center for the Vikings is, so I have no idea.
11: Just say they've made a lot of offseason improvements.
4: Yeah.
8: The Panthers have. My favorite? The O-line. You start.
6: Oh.
4: Can't help yourself, can you?
11: The 8 o'clock hour of the Power Trip Morning Show will feature Brian O'Neill of the Minnesota Vikings. He gets paid a ton, way more than 40K a week. 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
14: 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High school volleyball in the region last night. Bagley beat Black Duck in 4. Monaga beat Walker, Hackensack, Akeley 3-1. Northwoods, a 4-set winner over Deer River. And Cass Lake Bina was swept by Hill City Northland. Today, LaPorte is at Bertha Hewitt. Cass Lake Bina hosts Menominwabin. Clipper-Gonvick hosts Walker, Hackensack, Akeley. Faustin is hosting Stephen Argyle Central. Nevis hosts Black Duck. Kelly Northam hosting Pine River Bacchus. Red Lake hosts LaPorte and Park Rapids is at Wadena Deer Creek. Meanwhile, tonight, the Lumberjack girls tennis team is hosting Wilmer at 4:30. Girls soccer hosts Wilmer at 5 at the middle school. 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
2: Partly cloudy, a little warmer, and less windy today. We'll get to around 63 for a high this afternoon. The wind will gradually decrease through the day. Tonight, mostly clear. We'll drop to 42 for a low. Tomorrow, partly cloudy, 67 on Thursday. Partly cloudy, 71. In Worthington, Minnesota, you'll find lakes, great food, and friendly faces. Worthington is definitely worth a look. I'm meteorologist Sean Cable. 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
11: All right, welcome back to the Power Trip Morning Show, 8:05 on Tuesday, September 15th. Marty Gellner is here. John Bonus is here. Good morning, ladies and gentlemen. How are you?
23: Morning.
10: Great.
11: Hi.
23: Couldn't be better.
11: Zach Halverson's back there. Meat Sauce is there. I think Chris is going to the bathroom. So should we get into sports while he's evacuating?
24: You saw that concert announcement.
8: Oh, hot. Well played. Oh, there. I finally stopped the rise. Well played, Zach. Brilliant. Is there a bit? I don't know where the...
11: Sure, it's Fan 5.
24: Fan 5, right side on show business.
8: Hang on. One of us.
11: Gone too soon.
8: This?
11: That's order up. That's a different bit.
24: Keep playing it. You'll find it. There you go. Almost.
0: It's time for Fan 5 on the Power Trip, brought to you by the St. Paul Saints.
11: All right, Fan 5, here we go. The Yankees are into the postseason with an 8-3 win over the Twins. They clinch a playoff spot. I believe it's their record 61st postseason appearance.
8: You are correct, sir.
11: 61 playoff appearances in the history of the New York Yankees. I'm surprised.
3: And you thought we would not have a champagne celebration at Target Field this year.
11: Right.
10: Aww.
11: Aaron Judge hit his first home run since May 24th.
10: That hurt, too.
11: Same two teams tonight at 6:40. Bailey Ober for the Minnesota Twins. The Twins are 7 games back in the division, 5.5 back in the wild card with 12 games to go. And for the people that are like, why even bring it up? Well, mathematically, it's not over. Right? If you played this season out an infinite number of times, they would be in. But they are 70-80. They obviously are all but mathematically out. Kelsey Cook, first pitch last night. I know you were there. Yes! Marge, I saw you taking pictures.
10: Yeah,
11: did she zing it in there? Was it a good throw?
10: I went to say hello to Kelsey and Chad. Yeah, you know, yeah, she
11: pretty good
10: she,
11: throw.
10: Rifled the strike. I mean, I was pretty far away, but
11: right.
4: Look at the cake. Look at it.
3: Oh, look at that! Look at Jill came through.
4: The Buzz Lightyear.
8: That's so good.
11: A buzz.
8: Oh man!
24: Show it.
8: The cake?
24: Show us your cake.
4: Okay. He's right.
11: Show it to the camera here.
3: Wow.
4: Oh.
11: Can the camera see? There we go.
4: Lift it up a little bit higher. There you go. Oh, yeah. Thank you.
8: That's cool.
24: That's very cool.
4: That's pretty cool.
8: It's great.
4: Well done. Thank you, Jilly.
11: Well done, Jill.
8: Jill's the best.
11: A buzz.
4: Happy birthday.
8: Thank you.
11: 44 years old.
10: One quick note on that game last night.
11: Mm-hmm.
10: 8-3 was the final score.
8: Proceed.
10: The score going into the eighth inning, which is it's pretty deep in a baseball game.
3: Yeah.
10: The Twins led 2-1.
3: Yes.
11: Whoopsies.
10: And it ended up being an 8-3 game. So not very reflective of the entire game, but you do have to play the entire game.
11: Yep.
3: And the bullpen's been pretty good this year. Since the trade deadline, since they overhauled it, the high leverage relievers have been able to hold the lead pretty well over these last 2 months. Problem is, they just haven't been getting leads. We haven't been able to use them very much, and boy, it

0: I said, what the hell happened? We were like in this thing. And he goes, well, and he explained it like this. And I thought it was a great explanation. Go ahead. Please.
1: I explained it like this. I mean, this team, even at the trade deadline, was basically a 500 team. It had been struggling to be a 500 team the whole time. The difference this year between most years, and frankly, I'm not totally sure if it was any other year they would have bought at the trade deadline, was the AL wild card was not going to be an 86-win team this year. It was going to be an 80-win team or an 81-win team or an 82-win team. So they were in it right up until the trade deadline. And then what happened after August is basically, you know, if you take a look at sort of what they're hitting, how they're hitting, they'd scored a lot of runs for how well that they've hit. And they did that in part because they'd hit real well with runners in scoring position. And they just have not done that since. And that's kind of fool's gold. Like, right. you can't, that's not something you can control. Right? Either you hit well with runners in scoring position, you don't, but that's not, it's not really a skill. I think overall this year, even right now, I think they are second in the American League in runs scored. But since August 1st, they are like 25th in the major leagues in runs scored.
0: So basically, we were about as good as we were last year, but just the wild card race was lower this year. So we were involved in it. We were still in it, not because we were better than last year. We're still in it because the bottom line was lower this year.
1: That's right.
0: Got it. Okay. Thank you. That's what I needed.
1: And the offense just dried up into the last 2 months.
0: Right. So. And by the way, this Fan 5 is brought to you by friends at Red Wing Shoes. Thank you, Red Wing Shoes. We love you, Red Wing Shoes.
2: The best.
0: The best.
2: Yeah.
3: Yeah.
0: Yeah, thanks, dude.
2: Yeah, thanks.
0: Tommy Wisen.
2: Tommy Wise.
4: Close. Gopher football hosts Akron on Saturday.
0: Yep.
4: 11 a.m. Yep. As of yesterday, I haven't seen it today, but as of yesterday, the Gophers were 24.5-point favorites on DraftKings with the over-under 49.5.
2: I think that is still the line. They should destroy that team.
0: Hold the line.
4: They
2: great song.
4: Should.
2: Are you going, Boney?
1: Yep.
0: He's going, that's Boney.
4: When was the last sporting event in the Twin Cities that you missed?
1: I didn't make it to the Yankees game, Yankees-Twins game last night.
0: What?
4: So within the last 12 hours.
1: Yes.
4: Okay.
0: But you went to one of the games in the series.
2: Well, it was started yesterday. You knew that, though.
4: That was a test.
1: Yeah. You passed. We will go to tomorrow's game, yes.
0: See?
1: Yes.
0: I am asking him for future me. Mm. That was future me asking questions. Can I give you two sports stories, Corey?
4: Mm-hmm. Mm-hmm.
2: Yeah, Daddy.
0: I'm going to go ahead and write this down right now. It's not even, it's so easy, I'm not even going to write it down. Do you guys know what High Rocks series is? HYROX?
4: No.
0: Okay. It's an indoor fitness competition. Attracts about 1.5 million competitors annually. High endurance fitness race. Involves lifting weights, but also doing things like CrossFit, that kind of thing, right? But it's becoming a big deal. It's bigger than CrossFit at this moment.
4: Are you surprised? Specifically, Paul and I, we're not familiar with High Rocks.
0: Yeah. Well, I just figured maybe you'd heard of it.
4: No, I hadn't heard of it.
2: I thought it was maybe the knockoff Oreo cookie.
5: Hydrox.
0: Yeah. That's a good one.
4: Massive step down.
0: Massive. Not enough goo in there. What do you call it?
4: It's the name of your tombstone.
2: It's called cream.
4: And I don't mean your pizza.
2: I need 7th Avenue.
0: So they were in Beijing on Saturday for like the big competition of High Rocks. Again, 1.5 million competitors annually. In the elite 16 to 24 category, the lady who is the number one competitor is a lady by the name of Joanna Wheatstrax. And she pooped her pants.
5: Oh, no.
4: So, Paul, put your hand down and let him finish the story.
0: That's why I didn't write it down, because I knew it's too easy. She could be seen with feet running down her legs as she took part in the race, where athletes alternated between completing 8 one-kilometer runs and 8 workout stations in the quickest time possible. High Rocks and Wheatrix, or whatever you say, who won the race, by the way, she did win in a time of 1 hour, 1 minute, and 23 seconds, faced heavy criticism online, with many pointing out that there was poopy everywhere, and she should have been withdrawn. But they let her not only continue, she won the damn race, which, you know.
4: It's the heart of a champion.
2: Yeah.
0: It's the butt of a champion.
6: It's the shard of a champion.
0: Thank you. That's the best. That was the much better. Well done.
2: And the most dehydrated person partaking in that was Hawk's dad.
0: Why is that? Why was he dehydrated? And please don't say my dad. Please say Dwight.
2: Dwight.
0: Thank you.
2: That's Dwight's favorite sporting event.
4: Man, those like endurance racers, again, you've done marathons.

0: Bones, yeah. You know this. John Bonus, you've done half marathons, have you not? You get the bit. It's this person, 1.5 million people across the world take part in this annually. They're like all trying to be exactly what this gal is.
1: Yeah.
0: This gal craps her pants and she's like, no, I'm a champion. Nothing is going to stop me from winning. On Sunday, I finished 25th in a poker tournament out of like almost 500 people. Can you imagine if with like 40 people to go, I crapped my pants and I said, no,
1: nope,
0: this trophy is mine. They wouldn't say that's the heart of a champion. They'd say he's lost his mind, institutionalized this guy.
1: This guy's really got it.
0: Yep, exactly.
2: Yes. Yep. Look at him.
1: Look at him.
0: Guys, I know you can all smell this, but this is my tournament. So either leave or let me win this.
1: Dear God, sir. Your determination.
0: Yes, exactly. Yeah, exactly. It's a little, it's a small little, like, 18th century boy with a hat just going, look at him go.
2: Right.
0: I ain't leaving this table without the trophy.
1: They're going to write songs about him.
0: I don't think one person would say, man, he's got determination or drive. No. Or they'd say he's got irritable bowel syndrome.
2: That guy needs to change his diet.
0: Yeah, Jesus. What happened to that kid? Crapped his pants at the poker table and didn't even leave.
1: So people are
0: sat there for an hour
1: or pooped. But it's not uncommon for athletes to soil themselves. Mm. Paula Radcliffe, the former women's world championship marathon runner, had to relieve herself on the side of the road during the 2005 London Marathon because she was poopy.
0: Yep.
1: 1999, Ireland's Catharina McNiernan won the same race despite similar conditions.
0: Champion.
1: Yep. And French race walker, Johan Denise.
0: Let me guess, he crapped his pants?
2: He ate too much corn.
1: Dumped all over himself in the 2016 Rio Olympics.
2: You know what the title, of all this was? Dwight was at every one of these.
0: So
1: it's a conspiracy, is that what you're saying?
2: No.
0: So hang on. Which one of the four of you is willing to crap their pants on Friday when we're back to normal initials games? If you want to have the heart of a champion, or maybe the Vikings should crap their pants. We've never won a Super Bowl.
1: Mm. Listen,
0: Star used to tell us stories about guys
3: that's
0: that have
3: happened
0: for sure. Who was the one that Star used to say
1: Brad
0: that?
1: Johnson.
0: It was an offensive lineman.
2: Boys, I think I bleep myself. Yeah,
0: but Star used to say that there were players that would say, like, basically, can you check for me? Can you tell that I crapped my
1: Brad
0: pants?
1: Johnson.
0: Brad Johnson.
1: That was Brad Johnson.
0: Yeah. Okay.
2: Yeah. Tim Irwin did. When they were warming up, and his Star's line was always, boys, I think I asked myself.
0: Didn't Tommy Olsen tell us a story about crapping his pants with the Gophers?
2: I'm sure.
0: We'll ask him on Thursday. I'm almost positive.
4: With the Vikings, does Paul Allen count?
2: I mean, the whole team crapped himself part of a champion. On Saturday.
0: The Packers, sure.
2: No.
1: On Saturdays.
0: Oh, Saturday. Oh, they definitely did.
1: Yeah. Gentlemen.
2: Thank you. Boys.
0: Yep. Man.
1: Yep.
2: Yeah, Star checked for Brad, right?
1: Yeah,
2: wasn't that the bit?
1: Yeah, because it was
0: please
1: a white
0: check
1: pants
0: my
1: game.
0: Pants.
2: Yep.
1: It was a white pants
0: can
1: game.
0: Can you
1: it was
0: tell?
1: Pre-game.
2: Yep.
0: Jeez.
1: Yep.
2: Man, well, I mean, Star didn't have a lot to do during game day, so he was probably like, sure, I'll look.
0: Okay, so dumb question, Chris. You obviously trained for marathons.
1: Mm-hmm, yeah.
0: How many times were you in what's the longest run? Is it like 18 or so before you actually run? Close
1: to
0: 20, right?
1: I do 20, yeah.
0: Okay, so let's say, did you ever do one of those 20-mile races and you're 15 miles in and you're like, oh my God, I'm about to crap my pants. Let's call off the rest of this trial run.
1: First of all, I was not so serious that I wouldn't pull over and just take a dump somewhere.
2: Dwight's so proud.
1: I'm so glad he's finally proud.
2: He's always been proud.
5: He's not after the section.
1: Yeah, after the section.
2: Whoa.
1: But I did have, I've told this story before, it's still the top five single grossest thing I've ever seen in my life. The Minneapolis Marathon, not the Twin Cities, but there was for a short time the Minneapolis Marathon. And it was my third ever marathon, and I was it was raining like you wouldn't believe, and it was chilly outside. And about 3 miles in, I had a very sick belly, and I decided I was going to stop at a Port-a-John. I was in line, which is not a great idea, waiting in line, not great to get into. And the person who came out of the Port-a-John in front of me said, you're not going to want to go in there. Oh. And I opened the door and looked, and it looked like someone must have done a handstand and shot it all over.
0: Oh, these are world-class athletes.
1: No. Right?
2: Dad?
1: And
0: Simone Biles.
1: And there was no toilet seat.
2: Oh.
1: So what? I was like, I guess I got to find a different. Because there was not a way to hover and not get feek on yourself.
0: This is You know, I'm not a karma person, but if karma exists, this was your punishment for doing that to Sheryl Crow.
2: Well said.
0: Yes. It was almost like the universe said, you deserve this. I know you're struggling. You're in the middle of a giant race, but best of luck. Get in there, buddy.
1: In neither case did I want to poop. Both of those, it had to come out.
0: Yikes.
1: One more sports story from Ray, if you don't mind. And from The Athletic, and I was like, why is there a story about a javelin thrower having his javelins damaged on a plane? Here's why. Ramesh Tharanga is the world's number one ranked javelin thrower. And he had his javelins damaged on an aeroplane, that's how it's written, while they were being transported back from the World Athletics Competition. The 23-year-old won the World Ultimate Championship in Budapest on Sunday. As he was flying back, you know, he checked his javelins, and they got all damaged. And I was like, oh, well, that doesn't seem like a top story. Somebody had to have not accidentally, like, done that on purpose.
2: Oh, my God.
1: They broke the sons of bitches in half.
2: Somebody hates javelin throwing.
1: And so, I just knocked the phone off the hook. Sorry. So, somebody got pissed at this guy and just went, ha!
0: Sabotage.
1: Yeah.
2: Wow.
1: And then he tweeted a picture of it. He's like, I guess my javelins are broke. And Turkish Airlines is like, sorry, dude.
0: Well, dude, there's a scientific theory, though, that if you break a javelin, it actually helps if you have a limp-wristed throwing style. Right? It actually flies further. Yeah.
2: Oh, really?
0: Yeah, there was a documentary in the mid-80s on it that proved that it actually would go further.
1: Yeah.
2: Really?
1: Mm-hmm. What was the song that played when he was... Oh, that wasn't that. It was during the drinking competition.
0: Yeah, very problematic song.
1: It really, really was.
2: Yeah.
3: A couple of these look like sawed-off murder weapons.
1: They do. But look, somebody put those over their knee. You know what I mean?
2: Somebody was pissed.
1: That's what I'm saying. That was somebody's last day at work.
2: Oh.
1: That'll do.
0: Yeah.
2: Yeah, that'll do it.
1: Man. It's a cool thing to be fun, to be good at throwing the javelin. I bet it's kind of fun. I don't know how you realize you're good at it, though.
2: Yeah.
1: You know, like... I don't know. Maybe you're like throwing something in the trash and somebody walks by and goes, hey, kid.
2: Because if you're good at throwing something, I would assume that heavy. Aren't you good at like throwing a baseball or a football?
5: Or a cricket? Like, this is Indian.
2: Or a cricket?
1: Why are you like a little grasshopper?
5: Because he's Indian. So I thought that's a more of a thing.
1: Yeah.
0: Right.
5: He's from India.
1: But do they, is that overhand or underhand cricket throwing? I guess I don't know. Is it overhand?
2: I've never seen it.
5: It's overhand.
1: Is it? Mm-hmm. Okay. Yeah. For some reason,
5: it's straight.
1: Like
5: you got to keep the elbow straight.
1: Yeah. Oh, yeah. Okay.
2: Have you been to a cricket match, Boney?
5: Oh, yeah.
2: Yeah, it sounds
5: at
2: like
5: the MCG.
0: This week.
2: Yeah.
5: The same place they played at Melbourne, the same place where they played the football game.
2: Oh, yeah.
0: But the other thing about throwing a javelin is most of us get exposed to those track and field events like in middle school. And the first time you try the high jump, you're like, well, I wasn't even close. Yeah. I'm never trying that again.
1: Not even trying it.
0: Right, which means same. I assume if you throw a javelin relatively young, you're like, well, I have no skill in that. When do you ever go back to it?
2: You don't. No,
1: man.
0: Do high schools even do javelin? That's just college, correct?
1: I believe so. I'm sure there may be some highfalutin high schools that do, but I've never known one.
0: Private schools, maybe.
1: Yeah, probably something.
0: Do public schools in Minnesota throw javelin?
2: I doubt it.
0: I can't think of anyone that does, but maybe
3: they used to.
2: Hawk, we know. Yeah, then you got punched by that dad.
1: Mine was more like a lawn jart.
2: Oh.
1: You guys remember lawn jarts?
3: Oh, yeah.
1: Yeah.
0: Yeah. Once a year, there's some story where somebody gets one in the neck.
2: Yeah, didn't you singe your lawn dart a few times?
1: Just one time. Yeah.
5: Sell some blue?
1: Yeah, it was. That's right. Corey, you brought up a core memory for me there, man. I remember trying to do the high jump for the first time and not understanding how you bend your body backwards like that.
0: Sure, the Fosbury flop.
1: Yeah, the Fosbury flop.
0: Yeah, it's hard.
1: I could never do it.
0: The first couple of times you try it, it's so abnormal because when do you throw? We talk about how Kyler was sliding sideways, right? And it's like such an abnormal way to slide.
1: Yeah. Right.
0: The first time you try to go forward but jump backwards and turn your body, you're like, how do people do this? And you hit the bar and you look like an idiot in front of all your 12-year-old friends and a couple of girls you have crushes on. You're like, well, that was the last high jump attempt of my entire life.
2: Yep.
0: Let's go into a basement.
1: Yep.
0: I'm going to go play Madden. See you guys later.
2: Better at Madden. Bye.
3: Imagine learning a pole vault. you've ever seen someone who's really good at it, and the way they are like upside down and backwards when that pole is bent.
0: Speaking of that, every single day AI gets better at doing fake videos. Did you guys see? No, not that bit. Not from yesterday. There's a new thing where it's like a video will get posted, and then the internet's reaction is, "Dear God, I hope my aunts and uncles don't see this because they're gonna be convinced it's real."
2: Yeah.
0: There was a video that went viral over the weekend. At least I saw it over the weekend. It was going semi-viral of like a 90-year-old woman pole vaulting, and the caption was, you know, proof to never give up on your dreams and show that anything's possible in the human spirit. It was the most obvious AI. She ran way too fast. She jumped way too strong. Like, this isn't possible. And everybody was like, the human spirit. I'm like, the opposite. This is artificial intelligence. But people were sending it to people saying, like, never give up on your dreams and keep going. It's like, no, just crap your pants and go home.
2: Old people don't belong on the internet.
6: My gosh.
1: Come on, man. There's porn on there.
0: Seriously, Google it quickly. Just Google 90-year-old pole vaulter. You'll laugh your ass off. It's the fakest video of all time.
1: We got some break. We got a guest.
0: Brian O'Neill after this. 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
13: AP News, I'm Marcela Sanchez. President Trump is lashing out against concerns about rogue artificial intelligence, claiming that any efforts to limit the technology are part of a sick conspiracy. The president was pushing back against calls by tech leaders for more government oversight of AI. On Meet the Press, House Speaker Mike Johnson said we need guardrails, but
14: I think we've got to have meaningful regulation that does not smother American innovation.
13: Democrats are pushing for a stronger response with private discussions and briefings planned this week. The Supreme Court has rejected Trump's bid to restrict mail ballots for the midterm elections. The decision allows states to continue sending out mail ballots under the same processes they've used for years. Mail ballots account for nearly a third of votes cast. Justices Samuel Alito and Clarence Thomas publicly dissented. A federal report has detailed problems at the now-closed Alligator Alcatraz. The AP's Jennifer King has more.
15: Immigration detainees at the South Florida facility known as Alligator Alcatraz were held in small metal enclosures referred to as calming areas for up to 2 hours at a time. The practice did not meet federal standards for humane treatment, according to a new report by the Department of Homeland Security's Inspector General. Photographs in the report show a cage that looks only slightly larger than a telephone booth. The report also said detainees lacked adequate living space, access to showers, legal information, and clean water. It came after an unannounced inspector's visit to the Everglades Center, which closed less than a year after it was opened. I'm Jennifer King.
13: Wall Street futures slid but bounced off earlier lows as the opening bell approached. Artificial intelligence stocks slid overnight on growing safety fears, and oil prices continue to climb as fighting in the Middle East squeezes the global flow of crude. More stories at apnews.com. This is AP News.
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25: Partly cloudy, a little warmer, and less windy today. We'll get to around 63 for a high this afternoon. The wind will gradually decrease through the day. Tonight, mostly clear. We'll drop to 42 for a low. Tomorrow, partly cloudy, 67 on Thursday. Partly cloudy, 71. In Worthington, Minnesota, you'll find lakes, great food, and friendly faces. Worthington is definitely worth a look. I'm meteorologist Sean Cable. 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
1: All right, Corey, our guest is on the phone, and he is brought to you, ladies and gentlemen, today and every Tuesday by our friends at Mesh Besher and Spence.
0: Vikings right tackle Brian O'Neill joins the Power Trip Morning Show every Tuesday during the football season. Hi, Brian. Good morning.
28: Good morning, guys. How are we doing?
0: Doing all right. Doing all right.
1: Great. Are you kidding me?
0: Yeah, good win on Sunday. Let's start with something that we mentioned 2 hours ago. How often do you get called Mr. Incredible from Pixar?
28: Probably about every other time I see Jay Ward in the locker room.
0: Oh, okay.
28: Jay Ward says it to me every day.
0: Yeah, so that's your unofficial nickname, essentially, is Mr. Incredible?
28: Unofficial, but I've gotten it a few times before, for sure.
0: Yeah, Sauce thinks you look a little bit like the Buzz Lightyear from the standalone Buzz Lightyear movie as well. It's got to be the jawline. Must be rough getting compared to people with unbelievable jawlines.
28: I appreciate that, Sauce. Happy birthday, by the way.
2: Thank you, man. Appreciate that.
3: Aww.
2: Hey, Brian, on Sunday, you mentioned after the game when Kyler got hit that it was like a bang-bang situation, and if you had it over again, you probably would have reacted. What was that situation like to see that unfold?
28: It was, you know, he kind of pulled, and then I was kind of running after the play, and then I think the first guy who kind of made contact blocked the violent hit from my vision. And then I saw the reaction of everybody else who were there. And I kind of made a comment after the game. And you always want to protect your guys. You know, if I had seen that, I, you know, probably would have reacted in a worse way. And that's just kind of part of the deal of playing O-line and protecting your guys.
2: By the way, happy birthday to you as well.
28: Oh, thank you.
0: No kidding.
3: You guys, same day. Is it your birthday today?
1: Birthday? Today's his birthday?
0: Yeah. Wow. No kidding. So it's Brian O'Neill's birthday. It's Paul Lambert's birthday. Isn't it one of either William or Harry's birthday as well? Which one?
2: The younger one.
1: I think that's Harry.
0: Yeah. He's got to be Prince Harry.
2: Mm. Yeah.
0: Man, look at, so we had the Holy Trinity yesterday and three big names today. Yeah. Unbelievable.
1: Incredible. Mm. Wow. Well,
0: all right, so Brian, you have Kyler Murray for 11 plays on Sunday, and then Carson Wentz gets the call because Kyler goes out with a concussion. I assume from your perspective as a right tackle, your game plan probably changes because Kyler's very, very, very mobile. But what happens in the huddle that first snap? Like, what does Carson say to get the team all on the same page?
28: Just here we go. You know, we have a lot of trust in both Kyler and Carson, and Carson's been put in some spots throughout his career, right? He's had so much experience, and he's had so much experience with us, you know, last year coming in at different times, and we know his cadence, we know him. But the thing we know about Carson is he is on top of everything that he needs to be on top of. So there really isn't time to be, you know, well, in the moment, there's not really time for a big hype up speech, big, this is how we're going to do things. You kind of just roll, and that's how it, that's kind of how it goes in the middle of a game. And kudos to him. He was ready and he knew the game plan inside and out. And, he let us to a win.
1: Fred Mars.
3: Hey, I had a cough, right? Was I?
1: She's choking to death over there.
0: She's coughing out.
1: Oh, no.
3: Brian, your answer was so great. Just choked me right up. As you look back at the first half versus second half and how crazy different they were and how much momentum you guys got going in the second half, especially on the offensive line, what kinds of things did you feel like were so different for your group in the second half on Sunday?
28: That's a good question. I think we were playing faster.
3: Thank you.
28: I think there was some just, we started off a little slow, trying to feel some things out, see how they were going to play. They brought some different pressures. And kind of at halftime, we just said, you know what, screw it. Let's just play fast and, you know, going, and eventually some of these runs will hit. We'll clean up some protection things. And it obviously helps when our defense puts us in a pretty favorable position two times in the red zone where you don't have to go too far to score a touchdown. So, I mean, it was better than offense for sure, but defense really helped us out, putting us in some really good spots. I mean, they were unbelievable in the second half.
1: Brian O'Neill is our guest. He will be weekly every Tuesday on the Power Trip Morning Show. Again, thanks to our friends at Mesh, Besher, and Spence. It's been a hell of a thing for you. I mean, on January 3rd, you go on injured reserve last year for a partially torn Achilles tendon. I want to ask you first, before I move on from that, I've never spoken to anybody who had that injury. What does that feel like? Is there any way you can explain that to me? Because I've been told it doesn't actually hurt. It just doesn't feel right. Is that true?
28: So the Achilles was in at the end of the 22 or 23 season.
1: Oh.
28: But the way I was told is that it's the same exact surgery to fix a full rupture. So the way that happened was my tendon stayed intact to the bone, but the bone ripped off the bone.
1: So it was
28: still the same mechanism as a full Achilles tear, but since they weren't attaching tendon back to bone, they were attaching bone back to bone. It was considered partial, I think.
1: That's
28: how I understand it.
1: Got it. So again, my question was wrong there, but even that said, is it a thing though where that's extremely painful, or does it just, it doesn't operate anymore, if you know what I mean?
28: Oh, it definitely didn't operate. It wasn't that painful. I think a lot of times when those things happen, you're in so much shock and there's so much adrenaline that it's kind of weird. The things that are super painful, you usually know you're kind of fine. And then the things that aren't that painful and just aren't working, you're like, oh, this could be bad.
1: Wow. Fast forward to, though, July 28th, 2026, you signed the new 4-year deal with the Minnesota Vikings. That was a big relief for Vikings fans. I'm going to guess for you, you're glad to get that out of the way heading into the season.
28: Yeah, absolutely. And, you know, credit to Nolan Teasley and Rob Brzezinski. Like, he hadn't seen me play in person. We had met over the summer, obviously, and had some discussions. But for them to have the belief in me, like, I've always been somebody who wants to prove the people right who believe in me, and not, you know, I try to frame it positively, and they believe in me. So I'm going to do everything in my power every day to prove those guys right, and you know, try to get over the hump one of these years and make a run at this thing.
4: John Bonus with the question. When you sign a deal like that, you're signing up for a leadership position, and that can play mind games with people. You know, suddenly I've got to do more. I've got to live up to the contract, something like that. I guess my question is, you know, is that a tough thing to be able to sort of handle mentally in sort of a subtle way?
28: I don't think so, because I hold myself to a very high standard, and I know the team expects me to play a certain way, regardless of whatever contract situation is in place. That's just kind of how I view the game, is like, you go out there to be the best and help the team as much as you can. And when you do that, you're happy. And when you don't do that, you're upset. So I try to keep the main thing the main thing. And the main thing is helping the team win. And regardless of outside circumstances, like, that doesn't really go into my mind during a week of like, hey, they put me in this position, I got to do great. Like, I felt like I had to do great, and all the pressure, there was so much pressure when I was a rookie and when I was in the second year too, you know, like, there's just one way to play the game, and that's to go win and try to be the best you can.
2: Brian, when you guys start with back-to-back division opponents, and you have the Bears on Sunday, how much, if at all, does your prep change when you play a team that you've seen multiple times as opposed to a non-divisional opponent, or does it change at all?
28: Yeah, that's a good question. I think a lot of it depends on the coordinators, right? So for the Packers, it was Jonathan Gannon's first game as their defensive coordinator. So we were watching a lot of personnel from Green Bay, but a lot of scheme and structures and different blitz looks from Arizona. So it's a little harder to envision. And where Chicago has Dennis Allen, and he's been their coordinator before, so we've seen them in the past, the looks that they're going to be. So that might be a little bit different. But in terms of division games compared to non-division games, you treat them pretty much the same in terms of your preparation throughout the week. Obviously, there's a lot more film of you playing against them, if that makes sense. But really, the tricky ones are new coordinators, where it's either the first game of the season or there's not a lot of film on tape of them playing with that coordinator.
3: Division games for the Vikings don't get any bigger than the Packers that we just saw on Sunday. With that being our biggest rivalry, the opening game of the season, a jam-packed U.S. Bank Stadium, there's no way you can anticipate your starting quarterback going out in the first quarter like that, Brian. How do you mentally shift so quickly and seamlessly and kind of control the environment, your emotions, your mind going, holy crap, with everything that's going on around you, including a quarterback change in the first quarter? How do you sort of stay calm and think through that? And okay, here's my adjustment now in like a very calm manner. How challenging is that?
28: Yeah, I think one of the things our offensive line coach has said the entire offseason, and we were kind of laughing, repeating it on the sideline this weekend, was we're going to expect to see adversity and we're going to expect to handle it well. Like, we've heard that 200 times since the start of OTAs from our offensive line coach. And then when it did happen, we were like, well, here we go. We expect to handle it well, you know, like, we weren't fazed by it. And then the other thing, we want to win the fourth quarter of every game and the second half of every game. That's something that's been emphasized in our room a lot over the past 4 months. And honestly, like, there was days in training camp where half the reps were Kyler and half the reps were JJ. And there was switching of quarterback halfway through practice or going back and forth. So we were somewhat used to it, if that makes sense.
1: Yeah.
28: And when adversity strikes, like, we were all like, all right, let's handle it well, let's keep going, and let's make one of these runs pop and try to score some points.
1: Again, Brian O'Neill is our guest. The new quarterback talking about coming in, Kyler Murray, you know, he's not somebody that's verbose to the media or maybe even at all. So is there something you could tell us, maybe that, because I'm not sure how well you knew him before he became a member of the Purple, is there something about him that you were surprised by, something you learned about him as you got to know him that you were like, wow, I wouldn't have expected that out of Kyler Murray?
28: I wouldn't say surprised, because, like, I never want to try to peg a teammate right away, like, put him into a certain box of, hey, this is how he's going to be like based on what I've heard. I try to just, you know, base my judgment on how he is with us, and he's been great. I think, like, one of the things is probably his sense of humor, like, in the huddle or at practice, if somebody says something that could, that's kind of funny or could be considered funny or could be considered inappropriate, like he'll just like look at me with this like kind of sideways look and a smile. And like, there's some stuff that if you're not witty, like you wouldn't catch in the moment, and he catches all of it and he's pretty aware of it. So we've had some, like he's a pretty funny guy.
0: Couple final things for Brian O'Neill. Thanks for your time. As always, Brian, we'll again talk to you essentially every Tuesday the entire season, which is super cool. For years and years and years, we had CJ Ham as the unofficial sixth member of our offensive line. Now we have rookie Max Bredesen. What do you like about Max so far, and how did he play on Sunday?
28: I like everything out of Max Bredesen. That guy is a football player. Every couple years there's a rookie who comes in that definitely doesn't feel like a rookie in terms of how they carry themselves, how they learn everything quickly, just how they go about their business and their ability to perform at a high level. And he is certainly one of them. He's the best. Like he is a sixth offensive lineman, and so is Josh Oliver. I mean, those two together, they were smashing heads on Sunday, and I'm really excited for Max. And then he steps up in pass protection too, that we saw CJ do in some of his later years, is kind of play almost halfback on third down and make some good protection pickups. And Max can do that. And you can't do that unless you have a full understanding of the offense. And Max already does.
1: Well, happy birthday, man. Thank you for your time. We look forward to talking to you all season long. And congratulations on the win on Sunday. Go get another one next Sunday.
28: Thanks, guys. Appreciate it.
0: All right. Thanks, Brian.
3: Happy birthday.
1: Bye-bye.
0: It's Brian's birthday.
1: His birthday, just your like birthday, you, man.
2: Yeah, man.
0: Why don't you tell us you shared a birthday with
1: did
0: Brian
1: you know?
0: O'Neill?
1: Honestly,
2: I thought it was maybe
1: there, it was gone,
2: yesterday.
1: Yeah.
2: But yeah,
0: Marnie texted Brian yesterday.
2: Yeah.
1: Yeah.
3: I also just Googled Brian O'Neill nickname to see if he had one. Mm-hmm. The first one is Meats. His high school basketball teammates called him Meats because he had a large head and needed a specially made oversized football helmet.
0: So he's Meats and your sauce. And you combine the two birthdays and it's Meats sauce.
1: He is 6'7", 310 pounds.
0: Hang on. I'm not even close to
1: go
0: the
1: ahead.
0: Button.
1: What
0: were you saying? Sauce talked over that.
1: He is 6'7", 310 pounds.
5: That's a huge bitch.
1: And can I tell you guys something here, by the way? ChatGPT, sports are its weakness,
0: man.
1: No, it
0: never knows. You can't trust it.
1: I knew when I was saying that.
0: Can't trust it.
1: It couldn't have been last year that he went on. And I trust it. I can't do it. It was 2023 when he had that surgery.
0: Yep. There's nothing better than when you see a mistake in ChatGPT, you type in, well, you have this wrong because of this, this, and this. And you're like, you're absolutely right. I was wrong about that. And then they will basically repeat the same mistake. Right. But, you still have it wrong.
1: No, you're wrong.
0: They're locked in.
1: You made me look like a fool.
0: And they think they're going to wipe out humans in the next 10 years. We'll see about that, robot overlords.
1: Man, you know, the thing about Brian, he looks like a senior in high school, only 6'7", 310 pounds. Yep. You know what I mean?
0: What a beast.
1: Good dude, man.
0: Yep,
1: 30 years
0: dude.
1: Old today.
0: Happy birthday, man.
2: And he was what's-his-face's high school's teammate.
1: 31 today.
0: Who's that? Dante DiVincenzo.
2: Who plays for...
0: Chris, you can do this.
1: Who are you talking to?
0: You.
1: Me? He plays for Timberwolves?
0: No. Yeah. I mean, not this year.
3: Confidence.
0: Not this year.
2: He tore his Achilles last year.
0: He did.
3: That's correct.
0: Which is why he's going to be out all year.
1: Oh, no. Really?
0: Yep.
3: Well, we think.
4: Could be back.
0: Right.
3: Yeah.
0: All right, let's do headlines brought to you by our friends at Treasure Island Resort and Casino, TICasino.com. Thanks, T.I.
1: Man, we'll see you soon, T.I.
0: Can't wait.
1: I don't know if I can get on the ticket line or not, but I'm wondering.
0: Right. All right, the Emmys were last night, and essentially we can go through a couple of these, but essentially it goes The Pitt dominated drama, Widow's Bay dominated comedy. Huh. Best drama series went to The Pitt. Best comedy series, even though the humor is very subtle, Widow's Bay. It is clever and it is funny, but it's not a comedy. But anyway,
1: weird.
0: The Pitt won drama, Widow's Bay comedy. DTF St. Louis won best limited or anthology series.
2: Huh?
1: I mean, don't know that.
0: That's the one with Bateman and David Harbour.
1: Oh, yeah, that's right.
0: It was good, not great. Steve Conrad, who did Patriot, which is one of the best shows of all time, did this, and it was a step down. Task was 1,000 times better
2: A-plus
0: than DTF St. Louis, but whatever.
1: Man, I'm confused. Which one was the one where Bateman was a drug dealer?
0: Black Rabbit.
1: Oh, God. That's.
0: Oh, you're. Well, Ozark, too. But Ozark. Also. No, you're thinking of Black Rabbit.
1: Black Rabbit's what I'm thinking.
0: Best actor in a drama series went to Noah Wiley from The Pit.
1: It's so good, guys. I wish you would try it. It's so good.
0: I'm going to watch it at some point. It's on my list. Best actress in a drama series, home run, Rhea Seehorn from Pluribus. She was the whole show.
1: Blonde-haired lady, right?
0: She's fantastic.
3: Yeah, Kim Wexler from Better Call Saul.
0: Yep. Mm-hmm. Best actor in a comedy series, Matt Reese for Widow's Bay. We'll come back to him in a second because he was historic last night. Best actress in a comedy series, Jean Smart, Hacks. She wins every year.
1: She's so good.
2: Yeah.
0: Here's where it's historic. Deborah. Matt Reese also won Best Actor in a Limited or Anthology Series for The Beast in Me. So he's the first one to ever win two lead acting awards in the same year.
2: Yeah, and the first Marvel movie to win an Emmy.
1: I thought that was Kelly Lambert's earlier. Biography.
0: Let's see how many other shows. Like Hacks also makes that joke work. DTF St. Louis, kind of. Yeah, if you guys ever traveled to St. Louis.
1: Park.
0: Yep. So best supporting actor in a drama series went to Tom Pelfrey from Task. He was great.
2: A plus.
0: God, that show was good.
1: So
0: good.
1: Tom?
0: Yep. No. And then best supporting actor in a comedy series, Stephen Root, Widow's Bay. He was awesome. Best supporting actress in a comedy series, Cato Flynn, Widow's Bay. Episode 4, she just steals the entire series.
1: All right, I'm watching it.
0: God dang it,
1: I'm doing
0: show.
1: It now.
0: It's my favorite show of the year, and I don't even think it's close. Pluribus would be, I guess, the closest, but Widow's Bay is just a home run. They just crushed. So, yeah, Matt Reese just has everything. He has Kerry Russell. He has a million Emmys.
2: Yeah. He's great. Yeah.
1: He needs to watch his back for you.
0: Well, but also, if you are like brand new to Matt Reese, and maybe you've seen Widow's Bay, or maybe you've seen The Beast in Me, you're like, dude, this guy can act. Neither, and I haven't seen Beast in Me, neither compares to how good he was in The Americans.
1: Right. Yeah.
0: That's why he won Best Actor Drama for The Americans.
2: It's so good.
0: It's, you know, that's his masterpiece, but still, he's been awesome ever since.
1: Hey, I'm Saucy.
2: Yes, Daddy.
1: And Marnie Gilarney.
3: Oh.
1: But specifically Saucy. Did you see that Lululemon's got a Vikings collection now?
2: I did not.
1: Yeah, I just got the email. Look at you and your Lulu.
2: Yeah, I can't wait. I'll have to get some.
1: You love Lulu.
2: I do, yeah, I do.
0: Didn't they just say, you know, when Bezos got divorced, that his wife got like half, right? And it was a ton, right? She's like immediately one of the, 10 or 20 richest people on the planet, something like that.
1: Lucky.
0: I believe Lululemon founder guy is going through the same thing, and his wife is now a multi-billionaire. Wow. Which, again, I'm not saying she doesn't deserve it. I'm just saying I believe the Lululemon guy is going through a very, very, very expensive divorce.
2: Oh, see.
1: Come on, Rose.
2: Yeah.
3: Got to get that prenup.
2: He is $6 billion, I guess.
1: This is me.
0: Now it's $3
2: Yeah.
0: Yeah. Order up. She'll take a couple of pairs of Lulus and $3 billion, please. Thank you, and you're welcome.
2: Put it on my ex-husband's tab.
0: You know what she can buy, Chris, is Dolly Parton's cottage in California. It's going on sale for $1.995 million. You could live in Dolly Parton's cottage.
1: Does it come with the bedding?
0: It is. Oh, boy. It is a 2,500 square foot property that includes a main house plus two separate apartments. You could have a whole party over there.
1: Man.
0: Total of 7 bedrooms, 5 bathrooms. One of the coolest parts of the cottage apparently is a stained glass window that says Dolly's name along with her signature butterfly. So it's clearly still hers. If you got $2 million lying around.
1: I don't.
4: Where in California? Is that?
0: Solvang. Solvang. Solvang, California.
1: Wow, never heard of that. Interesting.
0: Sydney Sweeney lost over 200,000 followers on Instagram because of this backlash, if it's real.
3: Yeah, what is this about? I saw the backlash, but I didn't see the origin.
0: She did an ad for a sports betting site called Novig, N-O-V-I-G. But basically, she's naked, and the only thing that's blocking the view of everything is sports equipment. And she...
1: Mostly balls.
0: It was true. It's mostly balls.
2: Yeah.
3: It always is.
0: But, there's a lot of female athletes that are being like, thanks a lot. You can do whatever you want, but now that you're bringing it into sports, you're not helping us. So whatever. So there's people that are not happy with her. So there's a lot of people that are unfollowing her. So apparently since the ads have come out, she's lost 200,000 followers.
1: I followed her 4 more times.
0: I was going to say, my guess is most of those 200,000 are females. She's probably gained 7.9 billion male followers, but,
1: She is, sticking to her guns.
0: And she's polarizing. She is definitely sticking to her guns. But, look, whether you like it or not, isn't the point of an ad to get attention, and it is the talk of the town. So that company is definitely thrilled that this is the conversation.
2: You are correct.
0: Everybody's bringing it up every 5 seconds on social media, arguing about it, so... Congrats to them. They got attention.
2: Well said.
0: Marty.
1: Marty, we're going to do some spots for the power trip. We'd like to talk to you after the show.
0: Let's just say, what side of the camera do you want to be on? Because Chris is up for either. Marty, we'll see you on Friday. We're back to normal initials.
1: Yay!
0: The normal four. Normal four on Friday.
5: I'm back.
0: Wow. You're back on Friday. See you on Friday.
5: Bye.
0: Johnny Bones, see you when?
4: 3 weeks.
0: Three weeks. Not next Tuesday. 3 weeks, because you're off to San Francisco and so on and so forth. So we'll see you in three. We'll basically see you in October.
4: That is
0: the wild season will be up and running by the time you're back.
4: You are correct.
0: And the twin season will be over.
4: Yes.
0: Thanks, John Bones. Thanks, Marty Gellner. Nine to noon is next.
7: Everybody have a wonderful day.
1: You too, my Abadab. I love you, baby girl.
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10: Minnesota News Network, I'm Tasha Radel. Minnesota's mail voting system will remain unchanged for the November election after the U.S. Supreme Court rejected the Trump administration's effort to impose new postal service requirements. The proposed rules would have required states to provide voter lists and use specially approved envelopes and barcodes. Record high diesel prices are putting more pressure on the state's trucking companies, but Minnesota Trucking Association President and CEO John Hauslauden says fuel is only part of the problem.
11: When repair costs are going up almost 9%, driver benefits are going up almost 7%, tires going up over 6%, these are just these inflationary year after year increases that make it incredibly hard for a trucking company to keep up.
10: One worker is injured following an explosion and fire at a fuel transfer facility in Duluth Monday afternoon. This is MNN.
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13: Partly cloudy, a little warmer, and less windy today. We'll get to around 63 for a high this afternoon. The wind will gradually decrease through the day. Tonight, mostly clear. We'll drop to 42 for a low. Tomorrow, partly cloudy, 67 on Thursday. Partly cloudy, 71. In Worthington, Minnesota, you'll find lakes, great food, and friendly faces. Worthington is definitely worth a look. I'm meteorologist Sean Cable. 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

0: Good morning, ladies and gentlemen, and welcome to the Minnesota Vikings practice facility known as Twin Cities Orthopedics Performance Center. It is a Tuesday for the 9 to noon show at the Vikings practice facility with Kevin O'Connell joining the fray, joining the mix at about 11 a.m. But right out of the gate, we welcome Courtney Cronin of ESPN and ESPN.com into the equation. Courtney, who used to cover the Vikings, covers the Chicago Bears in second and on fashion for the mothership, and here she is. Courtney, happy Tuesday. How are you?
1: I'm great, Paul. How are you doing?
0: Right on. Thanks. Thanks for the time, too. What before we get some Bears intel and opinions, what's it like doing SportsCenter? And how does one prepare for that?
1: It's the best. It's a childhood dream come true. I'm sure there's people listening right now who always wanted to, you know, be a part of the mothership. And that was the show I always wanted to be on as a kid. I mean, that's what we grew up watching in the morning. Charlie Steiner, Linda Cohn, like all of the legendary names. And then to get to be a part of the mix, even in limited fashion, like every time I walk out onto that set, it's few things I think anymore that like truly are like, wow, starstruck goosebump moments. But like you hear the SportsCenter drums before the "This is SportsCenter" big voice guy comes in. It's like, wow, that's pretty freaking cool. So I've enjoyed it. The last show I did was with Jay Harris, who's the ultimate teammate, partner, the person you'd want to do a show with, because he's so level-headed. He's, you know, jumps in your highlights. You jump in his house. You have fun. It's fun. Like, this is supposed to be a fun profession because sports fans want to be hyped up about their teams. They also want to be told what went wrong with their team. So the last show I did was September 6th. So it would have been coming off the Michigan, Western Michigan, crazy 1 second on the clock controversy. So preparing for that show was... It was a lot of college football. It was learning about the biggest story and what the Big Ten statement was, the MAC statement was, and then trying to fit in some fun with some highlights from week one of college football, which, I mean, it's our bread and butter. We love doing highlights, and to get to do football highlights for the first time, because I started doing SportsCenter back in March, this is my first one. True football was awesome.
0: The joy in your voice is fantastic, and you know, you're an elite writer, and from a preparation standpoint, like, you know what's coming in the segment blocks, and obviously you're writing things out, but like, how frequently do you use a teleprompter?
1: Not on SportsCenter. Like, unless it's an interview that you've got, you know, somebody set up for, and you've got your, you know, I throw in bullet point questions into the prompter just to make sure I hit everything. But highlights, you know how it is. You get a shot sheet and you get creative liberties to do whatever you want with it. So I always try to go through our research notes to figure out, is there some like staggering stat? You know, I want to know, is this the first time that this team has beaten an FBS opponent in 30 years or whatever? Like, you don't want minutiae. You want like the stat that's going to get people talking about that specific game. And other than that, you know, it's a show that moves very quickly. There's not a lot of time for any dilly-dallying or, you know, extending on points. Like, you've got to go from one thing to the next. So you're going from football to baseball to WNBA. I'm trying to think, like, a recent show, it just felt like we were going, like, across the board. We had something new every single segment. And that's awesome because I know one of the biggest complaints about people who say they don't watch ESPN anymore or don't love SportsCenter is because, well, where are the highlights? Well, they're right there. You're getting them. And I think that's the best part, that has not changed since the show started, as, you know, 1979 when the company started. There's been so many shows have gone in and out. There's a debate format. People don't love that from time to time. There's the NFLization of ESPN. We're such a heavy brand where everything's geared towards ESPN having its first Super Bowl this year, and that's awesome. But SportsCenter stays the same. If you're a fan of the Tampa Bay Rays and your team just clinched its spot in the postseason this weekend, they're talking about it, and they're, you know, diving into the highlights to give you exactly what you want to show how big the moment was. And I think that's ultimately what sports fans want. They want to see their team treated with respect and given the national spotlight for however long it is.
0: That's beautiful. Now you're Courtney Cronin, at Courtney R. Cronin via X. Please follow if you're so inclined. The bread and butter, still, I would imagine, is writing. And I loved your lead to the gamer from Charlotte. I had forgotten Ben Johnson, coach of the Bears, aspired to have the highest scoring team in the history of the NFL. And then they come out and start with a 59. So, having not watched the game back yet, did they just get what they wanted? Did they get what they want when they wanted it?
1: There's parts of that, but I also think they forced their will. Like, we don't see Caleb Williams run in for touchdowns that often. And it was a little like, you know, PTSD in a way when I saw the stat of he's the first quarterback to have a multi-rushing touchdown game since Justin Fields back in 2022. And, you know, Fields did that a lot. And that was what he was as a quarterback. That was kind of the extent of where you get those explosive plays from him. Caleb does it in the pass game, but he also does it on the ground, as we have not seen throughout the first 2 years of his career. Like, I think I had this conversation with Cole Kmet, the Bears tight end, because I tend to think of Caleb Williams as a pocket passer. Like, that's the respect you give somebody who can win from the pocket. Of course, he breaks out of the pocket and can run backwards and throw a pass that gets them to overtime like he did against the Rams. Like, and he makes the Madden cover because of the explosive plays that he makes off schedule. But this is somebody who is a pure passer. But to see him tap into his legs, that's not something that's usually part of the game plan. Even Ben Johnson said it yesterday that, you know, those are like the spontaneous moments where he can scramble and pick up a good chunk of yardage. And I remember thinking, because I was on sideline for this game this past weekend, the 29-yarder where he starts out to his right and runs diagonally across the field for a touchdown. I didn't know he had the speed like that. I knew he was fast, you know, for a quarterback, but he lost 10 to 15 pounds in the offseason. He does speed training. That was a different level of speed and really acceleration to get past the DB as he's crossing the plane than I had seen from him in the past. So to watch how Ben Johnson really put the trust in the quarterback, but the quarterback putting, you know, everything he's learned from this offseason. Number one thing was accuracy and ball placement. Okay, we'll take the check down from time to time. Like, he had a conversation with Drew Brees the night before the game, or a couple days before the game in a production meeting, about the difference between a 60% completion percentage and 70%. And he said it's about three completions. I feel like we were watching Caleb taking the real-time teaching and applying it in games. And that, in a way, obviously you're going against a defense still trying to figure out what it's doing. Expensive defense. They thought they would be better than they were on Sunday.

0: 91 total. If you factor in what Caleb did too, the 65 yards on the ground, it's to run for nearly 300 yards in the opener. You would think, okay, this is their identity. We've known though that the run game is the identity of the Chicago Bears. I find it, really one of the most fascinating things I found out this offseason is that Ben Johnson, he's the head coach of this team. He calls the plays, but he's still installing the run game every week. That doesn't happen often with head coaches. And you can tell how much that part of the game means to him and how everybody else on offense has to buy into the run game's going to work because all of us are doing our part. It's not just the tight ends and the offensive line blocking. Like, watch some of the big runs that they, sprung guys free on, whether it was Kyle Menunga's 61-yarder. Like, you've got Jahdae Walker, you've got Khalif Raymond, Cole Kmet, all blocking, so he's able to spring free at the end. And they have this philosophy here, no block, no rock, meaning if you don't take it seriously in the run game, there's no loafing out there that's allowed because you won't get the ball then. Like, if you want to get yours, you have to be as much a part of the run game as anything else. And that's how you get a number like that week one, which might not look like that every single week. They're a lot better run defenses than Carolina. They were 20th last year. They certainly are not looking like they've fixed anything there yet. But that's the identity of this team before anything else.
1: Yeah, and yet you mentioned, they're doing certain things offensively, kind of as the defense works its way through some problems and some injuries. So who's Jalen Coker for the Panthers? Who's Jalen Coker, and how did he get loose for 8 catches, 138, and a couple of TDs on Dennis Allen's defense?
0: I was expecting that stat line to be Teteroa McMillan's, if I'm being completely honest. But right. They've got the secondary is a mess, and it feels like it's being held together with paper clips right now. So you'll remember back in 2021, Xavier Woods, remember he was under Zim for 1 year. They brought him in after, I forgot who he replaced at safety. Maybe it was George Iloka. I know I'm like naming names from like yesteryear, but he was, I remember him. I was like, oh, that guy's still in the league. And he was with Tennessee the last couple of years. They signed him after Kobe Bryant goes down in the offseason. Kobe was their marquee free agent. They spent $40 million on this guy, and 4 days into training camp, he suffers a knee injury that's probably going to keep him out the whole season. Jeez. So there's that, and then there's Kyler Gordon and this mysterious calf injury that he can't seem to recover from, and another hole created at nickel. And so Sunday morning, they're expecting to work out Xavier Woods and see if he can play at safety that day because he had a groin injury that popped up in Thursday's practice. Well, he can't, and Cam Lewis, who was playing safety for a while until they brought in Woods, was not sure where he was going to be at all up until the time that inactives were announced. So he ends up starting at safety. I think Dennis Allen was probably going to split reps with him and Malik Muhammad, the rookie, at nickel. Mm-hmm. But I'm saying all of this, and I feel like I'm like typing out a web right now that I have to, tack onto a wall to keep everything straight because there's just been so many moving parts. So I anticipate that that's probably going to be the case for a couple weeks until they figure out how to mesh as a secondary. This was a unit that was supposed to be the strength of the team. It's why they didn't go out and sign a big name pass rusher this offseason. Ryan Pohl said it, I believe it was the night that Dylan Thienemann was drafted, that they believe their safeties and corners can be some of the best in the league, and they're going to rely on that part, the secondary, as the strength of the defense. And then it should allow quarterbacks to potentially hold on to the ball a little bit longer. What does that say about your pass rush? Well, now they're in a situation where they're not even sure that the secondary is the strength of the team. So I think it's going to be a matter of a couple weeks, probably the first month of the season, before they figure that part out. And what a great test to welcome in week two. You've got Justin Jefferson, in my opinion, always been the best receiver in the NFL since he got here. Like, it's not going to be an easy feat when you still don't know how that personnel is going to perform on a week-to-week basis.
1: How did that Oregon first-round rookie Dylan Thienemann play in his regular season debut, and how has his offseason gone?
0: I think he had a solid game. I mean, he's had a lot thrown at him in some pretty tough circumstance.

0: is not having the person you expected to play next to you help, you know, ease you into the NFL as you know, I guess mitigate the rookie learning curve. But, you know, the stat will say Jalen Johnson punched the ball out on, you know, one of the takeaways that they had, but Dylan Thienemann was right there. I think he's had a really good camp. There was a moment in, let's say it was like the third week of August, that Ben Johnson said that one of the coaches told him the last practice, whatever day it was, like that looked like his organ tape, which, you know, that's the reason that he became a first round pick. And I'm sure, you know, Vikings fans were thinking that he was going to be drafted there at 18 and that they wouldn't have gone with Caleb Banks. But this is a position of need in Chicago after they let Jaquan Brisker and Kevin Byard walk in free agency. And you got to have some patience with a rookie, knowing that, I mean, you've got two right now starting in your secondary. Those are going to be the matchups that veteran quarterbacks try to capitalize on. But I think he held his own for the most part.
1: Oh, what about former Viking Garrett Bradbury? How's he fitting in at center?
0: You know, I was a little concerned about this one just because Drew Dahlman and Caleb Williams had such a strong connection that first year together, and then all of a sudden the surprise retirement and the Bears go into scramble mode to try to figure out, well, what are we going to do? Like, we finally have offensive line continuity. Now it's all blown up. I think Bradbury coming in here has been a stabilizing force. And I remember talking with Garrett, like, right after he got here, just about, you know, all that, you know, I covered him as a rookie when he was drafted in 2019, and, you know, all that he's gone through from Minnesota to the Patriots to being with the Bears. And there really hasn't been much of a, I guess, like, I would say learning curve, but, like, I mean, just it seems like from the jump, because if there was any issue, they have a second round center that they just drafted in Logan Jones, who would be ready to go. Like, you don't draft a second round center and not expect him to play as a rookie. So whatever Bradbury's doing right now, he's doing enough to kind of fend that off for as long as possible. But the interesting thing about how they landed on Garrett Bradbury is that in the, you know, Bears find out, like, I had heard some rumblings at the combine, Drew Dahlman's mulling retirement. You're like, oh wow, that's pretty significant. And then less than a week later, on the Tuesday after the combine, he announces, I'm done. And so immediately, the Bears kind of had a little bit of a heads up, but, like, they start putting the board together. So Ryan Poles and Jeff King, his assistant GM, go through this exercise in the morning. They list their options at center, whether it's, you know, guys that you trade for, guys you go after in free agency, potential options in the draft, 1 through 5. They go in there, they write it on the board. About an hour later, Ben Johnson comes in, like, doesn't see his list, see Poles' list. He writes his list, 1 through 5, and the lists match up. Bradbury was the option at the top of the list, and I think that's a good place for a team to be on the same, when the front office and coaching staff are on the same page. But getting somebody who worked with a young quarterback last year, and that team made it all the way to the Super Bowl, he's got somebody who, Caleb Williams has somebody who has, you know, perfected how to help a young quarterback along. And I think Caleb Williams and Drake May, you know, are prime examples of guys who made that second year leap. And Bradbury's going to be pivotal for him to make the leap in year 3, too.
1: Time for two more for ESPN's Courtney Cronin, ESPN, ESPN.com, at Courtney R. Cronin via X, Vikings and Bears, noon on KFAN this weekend, and that's Sunday from Soldier Field. Caleb Williams, last year versus the Vikings, he threw one touchdown in a couple of games against Brian Flores' defense. Do you happen to recall, after those games, like, what he said or what they said about how Williams handles the trickery and the deception and the potency of Flores' defense?
0: Well, he himself called Flores the king of the cover zero blitz. Like, I remember that the first time that he started game planning for Minnesota in 2024, and he's reiterated that time and again. So what I am most intrigued about this weekend is, you've seen the same defensive coordinator who is known as this blitz-heavy guy who is going to throw everything he can at you and try to confuse you with different looks. How much more adept are you at handling that now that you've seen it 4 times? That's to me is the story of this game, because watching back the Packers-Vikings game from last week, and then seeing what happens late in the game, in the fourth quarter, the different pressure packages that Flores used to, you know, attack that offensive line first and foremost, because it's bad right now, but also stifle Jordan Love. Like, to me, I would think that would be a very similar strategy to try to get a jump earlier in the game on Williams, because what they showed week one is that when they get off to a hot start, which they didn't in any game last, I mean, many games last year. I mean, you think about the one that came down to a field goal in Minneapolis in November. That's, you know, they're dangerous when that happens. So I think that's like the matchup to watch. And on top of it, I know that Harrison Smith just got back like for, you know, a week ago. I still love that cat and mouse game between him and Caleb Williams. And if there's anybody outside of Brian Flores that Caleb will give props to the most and say, like, he makes it challenging for me, it's that cat and mouse game between Harry and Caleb. And I like, as someone who like loves watching like the little matchups, the big matchups in football, that's the one that always intrigues me the most, because there's a level of respect from a veteran player who has done everything and seen everything, and a young player who recognized, you know, the game recognized game thing. I think that's going to be fascinating to see how those two battle it out.
1: Last one. Thank you, Courtney. The you mentioned the Green Bay Packers, and I mean, they're having the fourth quarter problems they're having are epic. I mean, two games ago for Green Bay, Courtney covered the playoff game at Soldier Field where the Packers got outscored 25-6 in the fourth quarter. Sunday, it was 22-0, the Vikings outscoring them in the fourth quarter. I'm just wondering how fractured things are with Green Bay without Parsons trying to fix all this.
0: Yeah, isn't it weird that they can't win a game without Micah Parsons? Like, is he, I mean, my God, the wins above replacement stat people are pounding the table right now because of what this team looks like with Micah Parsons and then what we've seen for the last, what, six games without him. Right. But I think it's more than that. I think it's Matt LaFleur's decision-making and some of the questionable moments that happened for that team in the second half, particularly in the fourth quarter. But the point differential, you know, Jordan Love, if you're that good, can you not raise your team up? I give the guy his credit. He's a great quarterback, but sometimes I don't understand the discourse around him being this level of top five, top 10 talent that some people say he is. Run game is a struggle right now in Green Bay. It's going to be for a while until if they get Josh Jacobs back, I don't know. I'm just surprised that it continues to look this bad where this is a quarterback who is supposed to be the next in line, the next to make the seamless transition from Rodgers to Love. And we haven't seen that same quarterback that was raved about since the playoff game in Dallas a couple of years ago. Like, if we're going to keep it a buck, this guy has not been great in big moments. And that's what I don't understand, how, like, nationally the discourse around this Packers team is always, oh, well, it's everybody else's fault. It's not Jordan Love. I do give Matt LaFleur a lot of flack for what happened on Sunday. I actually thought it was hilarious. I don't know if you saw Anthony Barr's tweet. I think it's great he and EK are getting back into the media space, but he tweeted on Sunday, Matt LaFleur masterclass. And I was chuckling because obviously he knows what some of those meltdowns have been like for that Packers team. And it just felt very much a continuation of last year in what we saw in that wild card game in Chicago.
1: You, my friend, are fantastic. I look forward to seeing you on the field pregame Sunday, Vikings and Bears. Have a great day, Courtney. Thank you very much.
0: Thanks, PA. I'll talk to you.
1: Yes, ma'am. Courtney Cronin at Courtney R. Cronin via X. That was our Steve's Appliances Marathon segment to begin festivities. 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The TimberTech What's on Deck set list includes Vikes Bites around the corner on a Northern Fire Talker Tuesday. We'll set up some talkbacks for you. That'll be segment number three. The Scribe, Ben Gessling at 10 o'clock. Kevin O'Connell, head coach of the Minnesota Vikings, weekly 9 to noon, each and every Tuesday at 11. And Minnesota Wild coach John Hines joins at about 11:30. Nordo produces on site, and I'm Paul Allen. 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
4: 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High school volleyball in the region last night. Bagley beat Black Duck in four. Monaga beat Walker Hackensack Akeley 3-1. Northwoods, a four-set winner over Deer River, and Cass Lake Bina was swept by Hill City Northland. Today, LaPorte is at Bertha Hewitt. Cass Lake Bina hosts Menominee Wabin. Glibber-Gonvick hosts Walker Hackensack Akeley. Faustin is hosting Stephen Argyle Central. Nevis hosts Black Duck. Kelly Northam hosting Pine River Bacchus. Red Lake hosts LaPorte, and Park Rapids is at Wadena Deer Creek. Meanwhile, tonight, the Lumberjack girls tennis team is hosting Wilmer at 4:30. Girls soccer hosts Wilmer at 5 at the middle school. We'll have it on KBUN Plus, FM 100.1, and on the Lumberjack Radio Network YouTube channel. While the Lumberjack girls volleyball team is hosting Ricori tonight at 7, that is also on the Lumberjack Radio Network, on the Bun Sports Radio 104.5, and online on the YouTube channel as well. Boys soccer is at Wilmer tonight, and the girls swimmers and divers are at Sartell at 6.
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6: This doesn't look like a Giants team from the past few years at all. At all. Smarter than you, more relentless than you, tougher, in the trenches, protecting your quarterback. They did get lucky a couple times. I mean, Caleb Downs came free and clear on dart, and ball pops up in the air, lands in the arms of one of his offensive linemen. Scataboo dropped one right on the ground, yeah. Landed up right, bouncing back up to him. But, you know, luck is the residue of design sometimes, man. But I'll just say this about the Giants. Looking at what they did to Dallas and then looking at that Eagles-Commanders game, they absolutely have a shot to win this division. And I know this is just week one, and they do have to prove me right and any others in the Giants world right, because their next visit is right here. It's week two Monday Night Football against a Rams team that, you know, they're going to basically, like, we've set our clocks, we're back on our time zone. Rams need that one big time.
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18: 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I was listening to Kevin O'Connell, and an update on Kyler Murray is one that, well, he's in the protocol. We know that from the concussion on Sunday in the border battle. But he noted that he was in meetings, that he was able to participate at least in whatever the classroom slash procedural related bits are as they get the week started to battle the Bears. But is there a controversy brewing via Ben Lieber? He was on the power trip yesterday. So I'm in the car. I'm listening to the end of the power trip. I'm listening to you kick off 9 to noon yesterday. And I heard Ben Lieber kind of the idea of, hey, let's keep the momentum going with Carson Wentz. He provided stability. He provided calm. It was Carson calm. And so is there any controversy brewing for you personally, PA? Because from my standpoint, when Kyler's ready to rock, I think Kyler should just jump back in and let's start the plan A over again.
1: Not for me. Now, Kyler playing this weekend, I think is a stretch. Clearing and props to Kevin Seifert with ESPN and ESPN.com. He put something on Twitter yesterday that displayed exactly what it takes for players to pass through the concussion protocol.
18: Yeah.
1: And it's exhaustive. And it sometimes and frequently, as a matter of fact, takes more than a week. So I'd expect Wentz this weekend gives Carson Wentz an opportunity to improve off what he did week one, where up to week one in the game against the Packers, he received, from what I understand, just a handful of first team reps. So therefore, it was kind of reminded me of last year where Carson got here at some point in August, and like 3.5 weeks later, a month later, he's rolling up decent numbers against the Cincinnati Bengals. He's of the scholarly variety. I'm a fan, and you can win games with Carson Wentz.
18: Vikes bites. I saw this yesterday, PA. Blitz rates. Now, we know that Brian Flores likes to bring pressure. I believe we know that quite well, in fact. And I saw this list of NFL defensive play callers ranked by their blitz rates in week one. Now, you got Patrick Graham. He's the Steelers defensive coordinator. He sent an extra guy just 10.5% of the time. Mm. Okay, well, Dan Quinn and those Commanders.
1: Right.
18: Which Durante Jones, they it's listed as Dan Quinn here, but Durante Jones is their DC. So I wonder how those play calling duties. They blitzed about half the time, nearly 51%. Maybe Durante's got a little Flores acolyte in him.
1: Right.
18: As he gets things going out there in Capital City. But, you know, let's take a peek here. Okay, Jonathan Gannon, nearly a third of the time. That's up maybe from his career-related normalcy. Dennis Allen and the Bears, just 26%. Brian Flores, 82.1% PA.
1: Well, that's now the fifth number that I've heard with that.
18: I've seen several, yeah. But now I've seen...
1: I got 78.3 yeah. from in-house. I'm going with that.
18: Okay, so 78.3.
1: But really, that's 80, 78, 73. You're talking about one and or two plays, you know?
18: It can be. I suppose it can be that way. Regardless, it is significantly more than anybody else in the NFL.
1: That's what he does.
18: And just kind of thinking back to Sunday's game, PA, mm-hmm. just kind of the risk-taking by this defense when it worked, and it was working at an elite level, specifically in the second half,
1: right.
18: Everything's good. We're getting a ton of QB hits. We're creating turnovers. I mean, just Van Ginkle in there with Cashman and just ripping that ball. That was a beautiful moment for the Purple. On the other side of it, though, when the risk-taking does not go the right way, it can be Christian Watson over the middle for long plays. Matthew Golden had a terrific catch and run in that game. So a lot of pressure. Flores does it more than most, and it kind of tied into your Cronin conversation in terms of how we're going to manage and go to work against Caleb Williams this Sunday.
1: Green Bay came into the game ready for the Minnesota Vikings' wide zone run scheme. The way they used Edger and Cooper was masterful, but when you watch play after play after play after play, you figure things out. And eventually the Vikings would put Jordan Addison in motion, even though they were never going to give it to him on the jet or really throw it that way. But it jacked up Edger and Cooper as the game went on. Edger and Cooper is the best player on their defense until Devontae Wyatt gets in shape and Micah Parsons returns. So Edger and Cooper was the A topic. They eventually fixed that, but it was tough because 56 is really good. On the other side of the equation, with the blitz beaters, well, LaFleur came into the game with a quick game and some middle zone quick stuff that was absolutely fantastic. And like Tucker Kraft was 10 yards open on a third down hit. Yeah. Watson had the 81-yard touchdown. But then you chill until the next episode. And the next episode was the second half where they got 3 points. And if I'm a Green Bay Packers fan, it's like something I said last week. It was Friday at the Feast. With Drake May, if I'm a Patriots fan, you know, I see my quarterback who everybody would love to have, and that includes me. And during the course of the regular season last year, Drake May had 8 interceptions. In his last 2 games, he has 5. Mike McDonald, coach of the Seahawks, is putting him on bad games. Well, the retort can be, all right, Paul, not everybody has Seattle's personnel. And I understand that, and I respect that. But what if there's another layer to it that McDonald is putting something on May that other teams can copycat moving forward? Only time will tell with that, Davey. With Jordan Love, there were 15 quarterback hits in the game. He got hit 15 times.
18: And I think Dallas Turner had 7 of them.
1: 7 by Dallas Turner. So in the second half, when, you know, from the Vikings defense versus Green Bay's offense, well, it's clear that Flores unearthed something at halftime because everybody was getting through basically every time. Now that's granted against a makeshift offensive line, which also played into why I'm still astounded you're going to sneak a quarterback with a yard and a half in front of you behind those guards. But they did, and it didn't work. But nevertheless, if I'm a Packers fan, I don't want my quarterback hit 15 times, okay? I don't want my quarterback hit 8 times. You know, I can't remember what the league average is, but 15 is a voluminous number. And Love, with his quick twitch, got rid of it the way he was supposed to a fair amount of times, even completed some passes. But moving forward, I just, not everybody can blitz or scheme the way Flores does. But when you do and they come through unscathed, I would just be tripping out a little bit on how much my quarterback got hit.
18: Vikes Bites! Thank you, Kinmount Exteriors, kinmountexteriors.com. Red zone perfection on Sunday. That's something I'd like to see this weekend against the Bears as we start turning the page and looking forward. 4 for 4 in the red zone. Why is that notable, PA? Because in O'Connell's tenure, they were 8th in red zone offense his first season. But since then, 2023, they were 28th, less than half the time they were able to close on a touchdown. 24, they were 19th. And last year, they were 19th. Thinking about this offense, the new look run game, some unique things I think we saw specifically inside the 10 on Sunday. If the 4 of 4 in the red zone is going to be a trend, that's going to speak to really, really freaking good things for this offense and for this team.
1: What stuck out uniquely inside the 10?
18: Well, I loved the Aaron Jones touchdown in particular because that was the new look run with both Darisaw and Bredesen finding their way to the boundary. And we talked about in camp, like Darisaw, happy, healthy, and running mad. Darisaw was a complete freight train in that moment along with the rookie fullback. Additionally, and you know, you're going to do whatever you can, so maybe this isn't new or unique, but I loved the simple motion to the play fake to Justin Jefferson on his second TD, and then you just let elite athletes be elite athletes.
1: Right.
18: So those were just a couple of moments there, and they both lead to touchdowns, so those are obvious ones, but I think the more that you dig into it, just little evolutions and wrinkles within the offense leading to success, if only for 1 week, that's all it is, I guess, but moving forward, finding six in the red zone instead of settling for Reichard kicks, that's a massive boost for the Purple.
1: You go 53% on third down. You go plus one in the take give. You go 4 for 4 in the red zone. And then you hold the adversary on third and fourth downs to 3 for 14.
18: Yeah.
1: You're not going to lose a game.
18: W.
1: You're going to win every single game during the season. I mean, honestly, because it's not just one or two things. You're 53% on third down. You win the take give. You score a touchdown every time in the red zone, and it's more than one time. And you hold the adversary to a putrid, paltry number on third and fourth down. You're going to win every game if you do that. So obviously, that's not going to be the case every single game. But that 4 for 4 in the red zone, man, it was masterful.
18: Vikes Bites. Thank you, Kinmount Exteriors. 2 targets, no grabs for Addison. Just one game, nothing to see here, right? I did see one glaring, I guess I'll just call it a miss by Wentz, as Addison was running completely uncovered, probably 10, 15 yards down the field, we'll say.
1: Yep.
18: He tried to force it to either, it was either Hawk or Jennings, maybe. But outside of that, tough one that he probably, Wentz could have positioned better on one of those targets that ended up not becoming a catch. Addison had to dive for it. In the end, it's wonky. We got a QB change in the mix and all of that. Addison certainly, we'll just write this game off and on to Chicago, right? He's provided some good moments against them Bears.
1: Yeah, zero concerns. I mean, you ran it mostly the way you wanted to run it. Now, when the scribe gets here and Kevin O'Connell an hour after that, they ran for more than 100 yards. They ran 58% of the time. I mean, that was a conversation we had last week, and I was kind of messing around when I'm like, hey, Ben Lieber, Nordo, whomever, what odds do you give me the Vikings run more than they throw? Well, they did. They ran 34, and I think they passed 24. So that's 58% is what we call it in the business. That impacted Addison. But Vikings fans should, A, like that when they got inside the red zone, some of the best teams find tight ends. Well, they scored with T.J. Hockenson.
18: I love that.
1: That was big. Secondly, Jefferson, off the worst season of his career, had 8 catches. And he tied Randy Moss for the second most receptions in the history of the team. So obviously he'll break that this weekend. So to put Moss on an 8-reception game, his yards per catch last year was 12.5. That was also the lowest of his career. They got Moss going. It's starting to tie together things that we talked about a lot in the offseason, where teams cannot double and triple Justin Jefferson if the running game is a legitimate threat.
18: Yeah.
1: When you get inside the red zone, inside the 20, if the tight end and the running game are legitimate threats, you have to single Jefferson. Now, there were, you know, Keyshawn Nixon's gotten better as a corner than the last few years. But the Packers singled Justin Jefferson with Keyshawn Nixon a lot during the game. But they did so when they blitzed, or they did so that they covered it up in a way that you wouldn't repeatedly go at 25.
13: Yeah.
1: But that was a byproduct of Green Bay recognizing this running game that you're unfurling. Well, it's something that's part of your identity. Who knew? It never was. Not like this, running 58% of the time. What did that do? That opened Jefferson. I have no idea why Addison got put on a zero during the course of the game, but we got 16 to go, and Jordan will be fine. Hey, this is a Northern Fire Talker Tuesday, which means we will put talkbacks into the mix via the free iHeartRadio app. I have a suggestion for you, but obviously you're able to mix it up however you want. Off that running game piece, trend or mirage? The Minnesota Vikings ran it 58% of the time against Green Bay. Is that a trend or a mirage? And did you find it to be effective? That's a suggestion. You got any?
18: Yeah, I was just going to do simply enough smiles and cries. I mean, for instance, at 1 week into the season, just the border battle win in itself. Hey, this is Eric and Chaska. Dallas Turner in those seven quarterback hits has me smiling on a Talker Tuesday. Will Fries had some struggles on the offensive line. That has me crying on a Talker Tuesday. Just simply enough, just the good and bad out of Border Battle 132, one in which we came out with a victory. And the cool thing about this, by the way, on a Talker Tuesday, brought to you by Northern Fire Grilling and Barbecue Supply, is one of you today with these talkbacks, you're going to win a $25 gift card to Northern Fire Grilling and Barbecue Supply. So I'm glad PA hit on the run piece. Alec Lewis put out something this morning via The Athletic that I might touch on the other side of the break in relation to the run game. But trend or mirage, smiles and cries. We're going to do a talkback, I believe, for the head coach potentially during the 11 a.m. hour as well. So many reasons that you should jump on that free iHeartRadio app and fire off them talkbacks.
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5: Minnesota News Network, I'm Tasha Radel. Rural ambulance services across the state are struggling to stay afloat, and without additional funding, some could be forced to close. Senator Rob Kupek of Moorhead says the crisis comes down to two major challenges: finding enough people to staff ambulances and
6: reimbursement. They do not get enough money that comes back from the federal government in particular, if they have a large Medicaid population, to even cover the runs that they are going out on.
5: Today is National Voter Registration Day, and Minnesota Secretary of State Steve Simon is taking the message directly to young voters. Simon is visiting schools in northeastern Minnesota to encourage students to register and get involved in the election process. Early voting for Minnesota's November election begins Friday. A St. Augusta man is facing 20 felony charges in an online child exploitation investigation. This is MNN.
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32: I'm meteorologist Rodney Price. A mix of clouds and sunshine this afternoon with breezy northwest winds over 30. High temperatures in the mid-60s. Overnight, turning mostly clear, mid-40s. A few showers for Wednesday afternoon. More clouds and mid-60s. 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

0: 9:53. Good morning. Welcome back. Northern Fire Talker Tuesday with a prize at stake. And a bevy of them have come through. Now, we had a couple of suggestions, but you're all elite football minds. You wouldn't be listening to 9 to noon if you weren't. So therefore, talkbacks, what do you guys have up your sleeves with these talkbacks?
1: Good morning, gentlemen. Joe from St. Cloud here.
2: Good morning.
1: Smiles and cries. That smile has to be the old man Carson coming in and cooking up that comeback into the complete team game. The cries, how unprepared and over his head Kyler Murray looked.
2: What?
1: That is very worrisome. Gentlemen, have a great day.
0: Appreciate you. With respect, there wasn't enough of a snapshot to ascertain that with Murray.
2: I agree.
0: But if you take his very first pass and you're like, I mean, that's what you did when you got in trouble in Arizona for years, and you did it again. I mean, if somebody takes that to the cry part of the equation, I can completely understand why.
2: Yeah, and even if you look back at that play, man, if he puts that on a rope, it's at least 50-50 ball with with Jennings there, but he gave Keyshawn time with the moonshot.
3: Hey, PA, it's Annie from St. Anthony. It was fun to meet you at the Minnesota State Fair, so thanks for that. Run game a trend? Yes. Effective? No. But our blocking was way better, so I have a lot of hope for future games in regards to that.
0: I
2: love it.
0: Amy with a deep shot. Deep drive. Left center. It is gone. Home run for Amy. Great meeting you, too. And now, trend or mirage, the Vikings ran it 58% of the time versus Green Bay. That was part of it. And Amy, elite football mind, identifies it as a trend. Did you find it to be effective was the second part of it. She said no. Well,
2: I think it was personally.
0: They went for 3-1 a carry. That's
2: not effective.
0: It is, but it isn't. I mean, because it's a longer conversation about beating on bodies and, and you got a zero and you got a one and you got a minus one and you got a three and you got a zero. Then you got a 28 because eventually, specifically in the first game, with the drive-bys that I played yesterday, I could not get any veteran or any player in the locker room to say what I know is a fact. The Green Bay Packers were tired. They got really, really worn out in the final three quarters of the fourth quarter. And it can be established that because they had to continually face bodies on them via the running game, and it's the first game, and big people get tired.
2: Yeah.
0: I mean, Javon Hargrave was huffing and puffing in the second quarter. I mean, I don't know if my man's not in shape or whatever, but holy cow, they had to pull him out a couple of times. He was so
2: weird,
0: beaten down. Devontae Wyatt also off the layoff. I'm sure his conditioning probably needs some improvement, but he's a game changer. 3.1 per carry needs to be more effective. But when you're running for touchdowns in the red zone, that's incredibly effective. That was a terrific talkback. Thank you, Amy. What's next?
2: Well, quick little mention, and then we'll move on to the next talkback. This is from Alec Lewis, and we were texting about this yesterday, and then he wrote on it.
0: Mm-hmm.
2: The Vikings ran the ball 27 times when trailing on Sunday. That's the second highest total since O'Connell became the Vikings head coach. And he notes only the Jaguars game when we had Darnold in 2024. Remember all those picks and four field goals? I think it was Parker Romo.
0: Jacksonville?
2: Yeah, we ran it 28 times. While trailing, that's where it's effective. So the 3.1 stinks. We need to titch that up a bit. But over the course of the game, the commitment to the bit, you ask for a measurable change to the run game, and the head coach again, just 1 week, he gave it to us, and I freaking loved it.
0: So wait a second. So that they ran the ball 27 times trailing on the scoreboard.
2: That is correct.
0: Holy cow!
2: Loved it.
4: Hey, PA and Nordo, yeah, that 58% run rate needs to continue. That is the reason
2: the
4: pass game worked so well. Even if they didn't pile up hundreds and hundreds of yards rushing the ball like Kansas City did, it still made them have to single Justin. They have to keep running the ball. Hopefully KOC sees that. He needs to recognize that fact.
0: Right. Well, it and what it did, what's underplayed from that game, from this whole conversation, is, okay, we know Green Bay is having massive struggles without Micah Parsons. And the word massive is not being overly exaggerated here. It's massive. Well, you know, when you lose 5-6 in a row. What's happening to them in fourth quarters, where in playoff games they're getting outscored 25-6 and they're getting outscored 22-0 in the fourth quarter in their most recent game? Well, that is massive also.
2: Yeah.
0: Now, that's low-hanging fruit. It's been discussed and talked about a lot. One thing that is perplexing to me, and it worked, is the strength of the Green Bay Packers, in my estimation, right now, is their safeties. Xavier McKinney and Evan Williams. Now, I firmly believe there was a kick return, the one that Miles Price went 68 yards. DJ Dallas almost knocked Evan Williams out of the game. So they got one of their starting safeties on kick coverage.
2: Wow.
0: Which
2: okay.
0: is not the first team in the history of the NFL to do that. But Evan is important when you're down Parsons, because their pass rush is not what it's going to be in a month. And it's going to be formidable, or more formidable. So I think that there was a kick return where Evan Williams just, he got shaken up. I mean, he really got trucked by DJ Dallas on that long return. And they put McKinney on a suspect game. And McKinney's a fine safety. He had what some think is a sketchy penalty late in the game, and I would happen to agree with them. I mean, I thought it was a 50-50 situation, and, you know, it was on the Evan Williams interception where Wentz threw it right to 33, which was ridiculous. But McKinney, you know, was holding somebody. So whatever went into, whether it's running the ball, running it when you're behind, finding Jefferson, ignoring Addison, finding the tight end in the red zone, somehow they put McKinney and Williams on a suspect game. They just weren't in the places that they probably needed to be to avert things. Now, that's one step. Now, you're going against worse safeties this week with a nondescript pass rush. So this one coming up, we'll see how the game shape goes, because this one has some throw to it. And this one should have some throw to it with Wentz et al. Hi, Sam. Spearfish Sammy, don't leave home without him. When we return, Ben Gessling, the scribe, Star Tribune, StarTribune.com, joins 9 to noon from Twin Cities Orthopedics Performance Center on FM 100.3, KFAN.
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8: AP News. Good morning, I'm Ed Donahue. President Trump is slamming the Supreme Court for rejecting his push to restrict mail voting for the midterms. The AP's Sagar Magani has the story.
9: The High Court ruled late last night the restrictions would likely lose in court, at least for now. A furious president lashed out on social media, writing the courts making decisions that have set back the nation at least 100 years. And he went after three justices who ruled against him: Neil Gorsuch, Brett Kavanaugh, and Amy Coney Barrett. He appointed all three and writes they are not the people I interviewed, and merely a shell of their original selves. Sagar Magani, Washington.
8: FBI Director Kash Patel is before a Senate committee. Illinois Democrat Dick Durbin called him the least qualified and most partisan FBI director in the nation's history.
10: Under this Mr. Patel's failed leadership, decades of efforts to modernize and reform the FBI are being undone, and the Bureau has been reshaped as a political weapon against President Trump's political enemies, and a shield to protect the president and his MAGA loyalists. not the American people.
8: The Patel hearing is expected to be contentious. A Houthi spokesperson says Saudi airstrikes have left three people dead in Yemen's southwest. The AP couldn't independently verify the claim. At the Emmy Awards, Widow's Bay took home a single-season record, 14 Emmys. The show goes back and forth between comedy and horror as it tells the story of a New England island community. Widow's Bay was created by Katie Dippold.
11: Thank you, Apple, for letting us take this crazy creative swing. They truly just let us do this weird show.
8: The Pitt won Best Drama Series for the second straight year. AI stocks are holding a bit steadier, but stocks are still lower in early trading on Wall Street. This is AP News.
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20: I'm meteorologist Rodney Price. A mix of clouds and sunshine this afternoon with breezy northwest winds over 30. High temperatures in the mid-60s. Overnight, turning mostly clear, mid-40s. A few showers for Wednesday afternoon. More clouds and mid-60s. 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
0: Hey, how about this? How about this timing? 9 to noon has Minnesota Wild head coach John Hines joining the show 90 minutes from now, and he just received a contract extension from the Minnesota Wild. Crazy how that works out. I'm looking at it at Russo Hockey. The Wild also have tweeted about it. So, Covenant collapse from Egan to St. Paul for Minnesota Wild head coach John Hines. A weekly component, 9 to noon during the hockey season, which is just about 2.5 weeks away. Joining us now at Twin Cities Orthopedics Performance Center is the scribe, Ben Gessling, at Ben Gessling via X. X has Vikings just popping up. I mean, you guys are doing a voluminous amount. Good morning.
23: Yeah, we've cranked it up this year. There's a lot of new stuff. We've got like
1: film clips in there now with Andrew's stuff. We've got interview clips. We've got all sorts of new.
0: Oh, I'm aware. I have all of your albums.
1: Yeah, lots of new toys this year. So the Access Vikings podcast is playing offense this year, no doubt about it.
0: Hey, outside of the Vikings covenant, I'm going to pose this to both of you without telling you ahead of time because I just want to see what comes out of your hearts.
1: Okay.
0: Two eye-openers for you guys from week one in the NFL outside of Vikings-Packers. Like for me, Arizona winning at the LA Chargers. All right, that raised my eyebrow and some people's eyebrows. And secondly, the Houston allowing 36 at home with Hunter and Will Anderson playing and D'Amico Ryan's coaching. Houston allowing 36 points at home to anybody. Those were eye openers. What about you, Mr. Scrog?
1: Well, a couple of them. I will shout out Jacksonville. I thought looking as effective as they did on offense, Grant Udinski, former Vikings, was like the chief of staff, and then they've realized he was a football savant, so he's now their like 31-year-old offensive coordinator. Obviously, Liam Cohen calling plays down there, but for them to look as efficient as they did, I thought was notable. And then I think just the degree to which a couple of teams that were in conference title games last year, the Rams and the Broncos, looked a little discombobulated. I mean, the Rams that, you know, we're going to break down forever. Should they have traveled sooner? You know, how does the Australia stuff, what's the right way to do it?
0: And now Myles Garrett IR.
1: Yeah. So, I mean, for a team that was that all in to have it look that bad that fast and then have some of those changes come up, that one. But, yeah, the Broncos looking a little less

0: lost. Yeah. They only had the ball twice in the second half.
1: Ooh.
0: Harbaugh rolling in, culture change, Malik Nabers is healthy, all the right names were making plays, Jackson Dart's confidence, Cam Scataboo, I mean, just Bam Bam as he is,
1: yeah,
0: as productive as he was against a defense with the Cowboys that I expected to come out of the gates and be a heck of a lot better than they were. So Giants doing their thing,
1: yeah.
0: Kenneth Walker going off at the Broncos and their struggles early. Those were two things that popped for me.
1: How long before Sean Payton jettisons the CEO role and he's like, nah, Davis, I'm calling plays.
2: Yeah, I wouldn't think it's terribly long. I mean, for that to go the way it did early, I would imagine he's going to grab the steering wheel here pretty quickly again.
1: And, you know, we've discussed this before, not only here, post-2021, and you know, if you believe things got a little toxic in the building at the end of 2021,
2: yeah,
1: the word culture can be overused, misused, and trite.
2: Yeah.
1: Personally speaking, I don't believe that to be the case here. There's been a culture change with some very important behind-the-scenes things. Well, you talk about culture. I mean, the culture John Harbaugh must have brought to the New York Giants.
2: Yeah.
1: I mean, just a sense of belief in a different way in that market with those scribes and the slings and arrows of the outrageous negatives hitting them even after victories. But he also brought Isaiah Likely, and he brought him from Baltimore along with Patrick Ricard, the beef eater. Likely scored two touchdowns. I mean, if I'm a Giants fan, I'm like, yeah, I love my coach. I love the maturation in my quarterback.
2: Yeah.
1: He's running more safely, so to speak. But this tight end that you brought with you from Baltimore, holy cow.
2: Yeah, you have a couple of weapons there that they brought in. You have Malik Nabers. I mean, yes, they have, I think, a little more going for them than they had. But the culture thing you mentioned there is important because that has been an organization that, you know, whether it's been Brian Daboll or, you know, Joe Judge, I mean, all of these coaches that have come through here kind of trying to make a name for themselves as new coaches in that setting, which is very difficult. It's been, I think, a long run for them, really probably since, I'm trying to think, the last time they were a factor. I mean, that the Tom Coughlin run, I'm trying to think if there's been one since then. Ben McAdoo didn't work out well. I mean, right, all of that stuff has not gone well. So to bring in somebody of John Harbaugh's pedigree that, hey, I've done this before. I've been successful in the NFL for a long time. Yes, he ran out of time in Baltimore, and you know, that probably got stale, and eventually people make changes. But this is a guy that's been one of the more successful coaches in the league and one of the more long-tenured coaches in the league for a long time. So it is inherently going to change when you bring in somebody of that level of experience. And I think, you see it show up pretty quickly. It'll be interesting to see them in the NFC picture as we go.
1: And meanwhile, with the L.A. Chargers, okay? I mean, if you're a Chargers fan, and they're sparse in the Southland.
2: Yeah.
1: The games are of the transient variety. And I'm going to get to that momentarily, and I can't believe I'm actually going to ask this question. But I mean, O'Marrion Hampton is healthy. Hey, my two offensive linemen, the really good ones, Slater and Ault.
2: Yep.
1: Well, they're back.
2: The two.
1: We got
2: top
1: Mike
2: 10
1: McDonald
2: picks
1: with the sneaky running thing. I think O'Marrion Hampton might have gone for 2 yards a carry and was very nondescript. But here's the question. Because it's becoming age-old with SoFi, like when the Rams play the 49ers, Kevin O'Connell's talked about this. I mean, the 49ers, you know, the Silicon Valley group, they spend tens of thousands of dollars to get the best seats, and they're loud, and it plays into games.
2: Yeah.
1: Well, that's every single home game for the L.A. Chargers.
2: Yeah.
1: So here's the question. Do Arizona fans travel well? I mean, was there a major Arizona Cardinals contingent at SoFi or something that like gave them an advantage?
2: I mean, those are two teams when you talk about home games that turn into home games for the other team. I mean, whenever the Vikings go to either of those places, it's like it's going to be a lot of purple, especially if it's in December and it's, hey, this is an easy way to get out of town when it's cold. I mean, those are towards the top of the list. So if the Cardinals are coming into your building and taking it over is probably a little strong for Cardinals fans, but to make themselves felt at least, that is different. And it's not like the Cardinals have had a ton to be excited about either. Maybe the Mike LaFleur era has people a little more fired up. I don't know, but that's not a strong endorsement. That team, you know, I lived in San Diego as a kid for 4 years. That team belongs in San Diego. They could not get it done

0: to get a stadium, and I get it, and it goes the way it goes because of money, but it just has never felt like it's worked there. And they, you know, that's if that team, if that town is going to be on board with anybody, well, it's probably going to be the Raiders first historically, and then the Rams have more history there. So the Chargers, it just hasn't felt like much of a fit.
1: The Chicago Bears just ran for 291 and 6 touchdowns. I mean, that's like an Alabama or Clemson or whom Oregon versus what, you know, Bowling Green or Ferris State or something like that. 291 and 6. I mean, that's at Carolina. What are the Vikings rolling into here?
0: Yeah, I mean, they are going to have to be awfully strong up front when you've got Manungai and DeAndre Swift. Caleb Williams obviously can take off too, and they've seen that. They ran into it last year. I think Blake Cashman, the hamstring, was trying to chase Caleb Williams as he made a turn down the corner and off, you know, near the sideline in that Monday night opener last year. So you're dealing with that. You're dealing with a team that has weapons in the passing game as well. I mean, I think it's going to be a matter of not letting them get going where they can run the ball, because if they can, it's going to take some of the pressure off Caleb Williams. And the Vikings certainly have wanted to come after him, and there's a way you have to do it with a quarterback of that level of mobility, but they'll want to make things difficult on him. And if he can turn and hand it off to that degree and then manage clock to the degree that running game would allow you to do it, I think that plays quite a bit into this thing, and they're going to have to be sound up front to not let that running game get going, because for them to do that in an NFL game, like you say, is you don't see that very often.
1: Right.
0: that level of force on the ground.
1: This Dallas Turner question may seem homerific or outlandish to some, but it's not, because Dallas Turner stole the offseason, was unblockable in the joints, played a handful of plays against the Giants, found a way to a sack. He's kind of throwing a no-hitter here. You know, so therefore, when I ask, Dallas Turner having a chance at Defensive Player of the Year. I mean, you laugh, but I mean, if he continues to hit the quarterback 7 times.
0: Yeah, well, there's that, yeah.
1: Get a sack a game. Yeah. He hasn't had a misstep so far. So, I mean, I understand it's a long shot.
0: Yeah.
1: But I also know that Miles Turner is on the IR.
0: Right.
1: Aiden Hutchinson just played for a defense that gave up 30 points to Tyler Shuck. I mean, there are a handful of names, and you have to earn your way into that conversation.
0: Right.
1: But, I mean, it's not the biggest long shot ever.
0: Well, yeah, I mean, if he keeps doing that for 16 more, then yes, he will certainly be in that conversation. I mean, yes, for him to do what he did on Sunday, I mean, the 7 hits on the quarterback, because they were getting in Jordan Love's face. They hit him, I think, 9 times before they had a sack. They just weren't pulling him down.
1: Wow.
0: He was a big part of that, and was a big part of it all day. He has been, to this point, what they've needed, because that Jonathan Grenard trade, that was one of the big questions I had coming into the season, is how are they going to replace that consistency of pass rush? Because Grenard became the player that got to the quarterback more than anybody else, commanded a lot of the extra attention from offenses, whether you get the chips, you get the slides coming your way, you get the running back, you know, maybe standing in a block, you know, all of those things ended up going more towards Jonathan Grenard than probably anybody else. And that's going to come to Dallas Turner now. So you need somebody that can be that kind of a force. And so far, and we're only one game into it, and we can tack on the joints and what we saw in training camp and all of that, but he has, like you say, done everything they could have wanted and probably more.
1: Ben Gessling, Star Tribune, StarTribune.com, at Ben Gessling via X. Please follow if you are so inclined. And I think we talked about it like this last year. Flores versus Ben Johnson. I mean, that has some legit ballyhooed heavyweight fight to it, doesn't it?
0: Yeah, it does. And we've seen that in these matchups where, when Ben Johnson was in Detroit, they were kind of the first team to figure out some of this pressure stuff that the Vikings bring. And you saw it last year when Ben Johnson was gone.
1: Ooh.
0: The Vikings got the advantage back, because what they started to do is make it so that Jahmyr Gibbs had to stay in the backfield, and they either neutralized him making him a liability in pass protection, or making it so that the Lions took him out of the game. I think
2: that game at Detroit.
0: Yes, that they ended up sitting him for a lot of that game, and I think did a lot of the same thing on Christmas Day when he just couldn't handle the pass protection. So Ben Johnson had different solutions to that. I think tight ends kind of motioning across almost looked like a split zone thing, and they came in on pass protection a couple times off of that look. He had ways to counter some of the things that Flores was doing, and they were able to kind of get a beat on it, especially in that second matchup where the number one seed in the NFC was on the line. So it is certainly one of those matchups that you have a coordinator and a head coach who are kind of on the forefront in a lot of ways, and they're not afraid to do things unconventionally. I mean, Brian Flores, certainly the level of blitzing, 80% or whatever it was on Sunday, was far and away the most in the NFL and the most aggressive in the NFL, which we would expect to see continue. The Bears are saying, we don't care about the metrics in terms of how much you're supposed to throw it. If we're in a situation where we can run it to that degree and run it that effectively, we're going to do it. So you have two guys who are, I think, pretty comfortable in their own skin and the way they want to do things, and making the other one have to adjust to what you do is going to be one of the things that's fascinating to watch about this, because both of those guys have ways of calling plays that set a tone, and I think there's going to be quite a bit of gridlock as each one tries to get the other one to have to accommodate.
1: I should know this. Flores speaks at 11:30 today.
0: Yes,
1: right,
0: correct.
1: Around there.
0: Yep.
1: So this is the day where you pepper Flores about the 291-6, right? This is it, right?
0: This is it. Yeah. Yep. This is the only time he'll talk this week.
1: Got it.
2: With getting back to kind of Dallas Turner and Flores, it all kind of loops in from my mind. Is there a struggle to analyze even Dallas Turner? So we're talking, you know, all those hits, if that keeps coming, he's going to start being mentioned nationally, yeah. I believe
0: yeah.
2: so.
0: Yeah.
2: But there's an interesting element of Flores' defense, Ben, where when he takes those risks with all those pressures and all those blitzes,
0: yeah.
2: and you see Matthew Golden streaking open, we're going to say, well, Murph made a mistake. Rodgers made a mistake, but maybe versus indicting them, it's a function of the risk-taking in the offense. Now, similarly, love the seven hits, and he closed on a sack as well, so loving what I saw from Dallas Turner, but the tricky part of it is the good stuff is a function of all parts working together. Van Ginkel in the mix, what we saw in the waves of the defensive front. And so in some ways, rooting for Dallas to continue what he's doing, but in some ways I analyze Flores' defense as a no-stars unit.
0: Typically,
2: Where I'm not indicting Murphy when the risk doesn't pay off. I'm not necessarily exalting an individual when the risk does pay off. Does that make sense?
0: Yeah, it does. I think having guys that can be explosive and make a difference still matters. I think they have been awfully good at saying, we can be pretty interchangeable. We can be dynamic enough that it doesn't have to be one person. It can come from a lot of different places in terms of how you get the pressure. But I do know that whether it's been an edge rusher like Dallas Turner or it's been interior pass rushers, you know, trying to sign the guys last year, they took a run at Christian Wilkins at one point, adding Caleb Banks. They do still, I think, want guys that have skill sets that allow them to make a difference. So if you get enough of those and put them in the overall thing, that I think you see the net benefit of that. And yes, they are coming from a lot of different places. You see Van Ginkel get home, you see Cashman get home. Levi Drake Rodriguez had the first sack on Sunday. So it does come from every which way, and that's the way they want to play. But
2: it just feels like you can take the numbers off sometimes.
0: You
2: the
0: can.
2: The numbers and the names.
0: Yeah.
2: It doesn't matter who – somebody's going to get there every other time.
0: Yeah, because a lot of what they're trying to do is say, we're going to have more than you can deal with. You just don't know which ones.
1: Right. So, and from where.
0: Yes. And I think all of that is a lot of how they get their advantages. I think – the more times you have guys where the offense says, not only do we not know where they're coming from, if it's this guy, this is going to be a big problem. I think that's only beneficial for the Vikings if you have those types of players.
1: Mr. Scribe, conversely, Minnesota ran for 107.2, but at 3.1 per carry. Did it look the way you thought it would after we've watched as much as we have and talked about it as much as we have?
0: Yeah, and I think the fact that they committed to it the way they did was significant, because we have seen a lot of times where they haven't. And Kevin O'Connell made an interesting comment on Sunday about he's had game. He said he feels like he's gotten better as a coach because there has been sort of this chase the optics thing a little bit. He said, I was worried about, are people going to think I'm a good coach and are the statistics going to bear that out? Jeez. It was a really interesting post-game comment because I've had a couple of conversations with him where it's like, yeah, there is that thing. I mean, there are all of these coaches that come from the same world, the Shanahan-McVay world, and they're all young, they're all successful, they've all been kind of on the forefront offensively, and they're all highly respected for that. There is kind of this, I think, unspoken competition among people around the league of, hey, did you see that thing and how cool did that look? But he said it's come down to realizing that it just is about winning. The rest of this stuff does not matter. So if you win ugly sometimes, that's all right. Mm-hmm. And I think the commitment to the run game was significant because we have seen times where it hasn't worked. And he said, all right, we're going away from it. We're going to go to something that we know works a little bit more effectively. There were some plays early that the Packers had – you know, Edger and Cooper kind of coming from the backside and jumping in the B gap and making a couple stops there. Mm-hmm. The Vikings did adjust to that. On the long one with Jordan Mason, they had a motion that took Cooper out of the run fit. Yeah, the Addison motion took Cooper out of it. So there were some of those adjustments that started to hit.
1: Yeah, it was brilliant.
0: And I think when they get a little more comfortable with some of these mechanics at game speed, you know, we'll have a better sense of it then. But I just thought the fact that they committed to it, even though it took some time to get it going, was worth noting because that's not always something we've seen.
1: All right, so lastly for this segment, the Vikings ran 58% of the plays on Sunday. All right, so they ran more than they passed. Who knew? Trend or mirage?
0: I think probably a trend in the sense that they will run more than they have. Mirage in the sense I don't expect they're going to run it 58% of the time all year. That stat, though, is really interesting given how much they were behind.
1: Yeah.
0: And you would expect 58% run, 42% pass to say, oh, they must have been up by three touchdowns.
1: Right.
0: And they're trying to just salt the clock away. That was not the case. So I think it does tell you that there's something different about the way they're doing things that I would say is a trend. I don't think it's going to land there for the course of the season, but that number, given the game flow and given how much of the time they were behind, that's certainly worth keeping that in mind because I do think that's pretty significant.
1: Ben Gessling, Star Tribune, StarTribune.com. 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And you can subscribe to it all via YouTube. They're really, really good. We have more conversation about the Vikings, et cetera, with the Scribe when we return.
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6: This is MNN Sports. I'm Mike Grimm. The Twins' bullpen allowed seven runs in the final two innings of the game, and the Yankees rallied past Minnesota last night 8-3 at Target Field. The Twins held a 2-1 advantage heading into the eighth inning. Minnesota manager Derek Shelton.
7: You know, Emma did a good job giving us the lead back in the seventh, and then, we could not contain their offense.
6: Andrew Morris took the loss. He allowed three runs in a third of an inning. Emmanuel Rodriguez hit a two-run triple in the sixth. That gave Minnesota the lead. Game two of the three-game series is tonight. The AAA Saints were off last night. They visit Columbus tonight. Vikings quarterback Kyler Murray's in concussion protocol after being knocked out of Sunday's win over Green Bay. Head coach Kevin O'Connell gave us an update yesterday.
8: Came in feeling, you know, pretty good today. He is in the protocol, so we'll defer to the medical folks in that protocol for, how the week goes. We'll just take it a day at a time.
6: O'Connell says he's not sure of the timeline on Murray's return, but it could be this week.
8: The quarterback position is a little different. They wear red jerseys anyway, so it's, you know, clearing physical hurdles of that is not as important as, you know, making sure he was in meetings today. He's not having the type of symptoms where he's not able to be in meetings or things like that. He's able to watch the tape, and we'll just take it a day at a time and see how he's doing and make the determination when that time comes.
6: The Vikings visit the Bears this Sunday. Gopher football is back to practice today. They're hoping to bounce back from Saturday's loss to Mississippi State. Head coach PJ Fleck says they weren't disciplined enough on defense in that one.
9: Penalties absolutely killed us. We needed to be in third and long and medium. The whole game plan was find a way to put them in third and six plus or third and five plus. They were not in third and five plus very often, if any. And then when we did get him in a position to be that way, we bailed him out with a penalty, which is so not like us.
6: In fact, they had 12 penalties, the most ever for a Minnesota PJ Fleck coach team. Akron comes to town this Saturday. This is MNN Sports.
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1: We have some talkbacks that we're going to play for Ben Gessling on a Northern Fire Talkback Talker Tuesday coming up momentarily. But venture a guess if you want, but it would be a guess. But you're a learned football mind. When do you think Kyler plays again?
0: I would be a little surprised if it's this week. I think getting him through the concussion protocol in time to go through a full week of practice is probably going to be difficult. Kevin O'Connell did make the point that you're not having quarterbacks get hit in practice anyway, so that cleared for contact thing doesn't have to happen right there before you can practice just because you're not getting hit. But right. I think, is he going to be cleared enough to go through the full week of game planning? Are they going to feel like they want to put him back out there a mm-hmm. week after that hit, which looked pretty – it was certainly a violent hit. Kevin O'Connell didn't seem to have – questions about the legality of it as much,
1: yeah.
0: But it was a pretty violent hit. So are you going to go back to him on the road in a division game that fast? I guess I would be surprised by that, but then I would think Tampa Bay a week from now, mm-hmm. A week from Sunday, that would probably be where I'd expect it to happen. If he played this week, I'd probably be a little surprised by that.
1: O'Connell's response to the Murray interception was – I guess it was predictable, but you know, with respect, I think he left the A topic out. That he's like, well, so and so's not supposed to get through the A gap,
0: yeah.
1: And this guy did this and whatever. Well, I mean, we just spent an off season, or at least some did, recalling that punt pass Kyler Murray threw, basically kind of like it looked like with his eyes closed
0: yeah.
1: off his back foot. Well, those were the biggest problems that he caused for the Arizona Cardinals
0: yep.
1: and himself.
0: Yep.
1: And his first pass, when he got flustered, he did it. He did it again.
0: Yes, he did.
1: I mean, if I, you know, Kevin didn't go down that road in the press conference, that would piss me off, man, if I was him.
0: Yeah, it is. It's one of those plays that he had a guy in his face, yes, but there are better things you can do there. I mean, he's not out of the tackle box. So he can't just, you know, dirt it, but you take the sack or try to make a guy miss and see if you can extend or something. And he may have not felt like he had opportunity to do that. But, yeah, it's I mean that ball is not what you can do in that situation when you got two guys there. And
1: it looked like quick twitch for him.
0: Yeah,
1: it looked like when that happens, that's his inclination.
0: Yeah, it was the second play
1: after
0: of the game.
1: After all of the work you know, over the last X amount of months.
0: Yeah, yeah, that's not something that you want to see happen really ever. So, yes, for that to be the first throw, yeah, that does seem like it's kind of top of mind. So I imagine that's going to get talked about and discussed. But, yes, all of the question with this is, can he play on time? Can he protect the ball? Can he hit receivers on the run? I mean, timing looked, even after that play, he seemed like he's still getting used to how quickly can I read through things. I think there were a couple of moments where I just watching it back, it's like, okay, if you progress a little faster to the backside, I think there was one with Jawan Jennings that he had an in-breaking route. That's probably a completion. But I think some of that will be worth watching because you do need him to play consistently and take care of the ball because that's a lot of the reason that J.J. McCarthy doesn't have the job is moments of that last year.
1: Right.
0: So if that's continuing, and you saw it with Wentz where – yeah, he was probably a little sped up on some things on Sunday, but he did take care of the ball and he was able to make plays and get those receivers going in a way that you need to have happen for this offense to be as successful as it was when it needed to come back.
1: 24 offensive plays for rookie Max Bredesen.
0: Yeah.
1: I thought it was more, actually, but it's 24.
0: Yeah.
1: I mean, they just love him, don't they?
0: Yes, they do. The template for Max Bredesen, you know, shout out to CJ Ham, but I think this is actually different. I think the template for Max Bredesen is more Alec Ingold than Miami because I think a lot of the way they want to use him is stuff that we saw the Dolphins do when Frank Smith was there. And Frank Smith is, I'm working on a story about him right now, but the role he has in changing the way this running game is built and communicated and taught is pretty significant. And I think Alec Ingold doing what he's done for the Dolphins was certainly in their minds when they brought Max Bredesen in. He's a different type of fullback than CJ Ham, where CJ Ham was obviously a ball carrier in college, played a lot of different roles. You could move him out wide. I mean, they would put him out in the slot at times, you know, whether it's motioning him in or even running him downfield on, I remember it was like a four verticals concept. I think the first touchdown to Josh Oliver in 24, Ham motions out and he's running a vertical route, which I don't think you're going to see Max Bredesen do.
1: Jeez.
0: That's not going to be probably part of what they use him for, but he is a guy that is not afraid of the contact. I think O'Connell said you get those guys that seem like they have a screw loose, and they're not afraid of what it takes to meet a guy in the hole, and he embraces that part of it, so I expect he's going to be involved. That number is, I think we'll see that number get repeated in terms of the snap counts.
1: I'm sure both of you have seen this and or recall it because you both watch it live, then you both watch the games back. But the Bredesen impact on the Aaron Jones touchdown run.
0: Yeah.
1: Go ahead and watch Carrington Valentine.
0: Yeah. Mm-hmm.
1: I mean, he sees this beef eater coming at him. I think during the call, I'm like, I didn't know he was a Michael Jackson fan because we just watched him do the moonwalk. he was fearful's too strong of a word, but he was cognizant.
0: Not excited about
1: of what
0: it.
1: Was coming at him.
0: Yeah.
1: Jeez.
0: I mean, it was Bredesen and it was Darisaw kind of escorting Aaron Jones on that toss play, and I think they got a seal from, I'm trying to remember who it was, but maybe Jawan Jennings. Somebody sealed off an alley.
1: If it's Jennings, I mean, then bottle that.
0: Yeah.
1: Okay.
0: Yeah.
1: If it's Darisaw, Bredesen, and Jennings with any back scoring.
0: Yeah. Yep.
1: Well, that's been the whole offseason right there. That's perfect.
0: Yeah, and Jennings, they had on some insert blocks early. I mean, they wanted a receiver like that. You hear the way Wes Phillips always talks about Cooper Kupp. I think that was kind of in their minds when you talk about Jawan Jennings coming in. He's built differently. Yep. He's probably more forceful.
2: It was with Jennings.
0: That willingness.
1: It was Jennings?
2: And it was good.
0: Yeah. Yeah.
1: Was he tight to the formation like Cooper Kupp?
2: He was just off and, yeah, he handled business.
0: Yeah, he had the seal on those other two guys kind of created the alley. And that's, you're not going to, I mean, I can think back to like 2019 when they started running that toss play to Dalvin Cook in the red zone that was almost automatic. Mm-hmm. Like that team lived on that play. And this is a little bit different construction. It's still wide zone, but you have bigger bodies probably executing a lot of these things. But if you can hit that play with those guys out kind of paving the path for you, that's going to be effective. And they were really good in the red zone on Sunday, which has not always been the case for this team, especially running the ball
1: right
0: in the low red zone. So for them to do that, score twice in the low red, that's, again, that's a big deal.
1: This is a Northern Fire Talker Tuesday. Northern Fire, we have a prize to be given away at the end of the show, but Northern Fire, tell us more.
2: Yeah, Northern Fire Grilling and Barbecue Supply in Minnetonka. They sponsor Talker Tuesdays, and a talk backer at the end of the show is going to get a $25 gift card. And I know, Ben, you like barbecue.
0: I do.
2: You cooked that perfect brisket too long ago.
0: Yeah, I sent you my photo of that just to say, hey, how'd I do with this photo?
2: Well, that's the joke too, is that the phone eats first.
0: Yeah,
2: because
0: that's the inclination
2: versus feasting. Yeah. We got to get a photo of it.
0: Instagram gets it first.
2: And it was perfection. But let's listen to a talk back. The quarterback conversation's heavy, Ben.
15: I Bleed Purple Guy's son here, Richard from Burnsville. The kid's home, no school, no internet. Tell me how that one works. But FICA, Fairness and Kyler Act, I want Kyler Murray back when he's healthy, because we need that guy to run around back there, keep plays alive with his legs, and the creation that can come about will be big time. Addison's going to eat. We're all going to eat. On defense, how do we play Caleb? Because we can't blitz a lot, because if he beats the blitz, we're in trouble with his legs.
2: Well, we got a lot there. But
0: yeah,
2: the combination of when Kyler's healthy, the mobility of him versus the Carson calm that we saw on Sunday, and the defense battling Caleb Williams.
0: Yeah, I think Kyler Murray is still going to be their plan. I think as they went through this, the plan was Kyler Murray. Yeah, it was not going to be Carson Wentz for the extended portion of the season. I do think having a guy like Carson Wentz, as I thought through this, you needed a guy like that to play that role. I mean, all of the optics of who's where on the depth chart, the job of a backup quarterback is you don't get the reps in practice, you come in on short notice, and you still can execute. You need experience. You need somebody that can handle that without getting rattled. And I think he was the guy for the job. I don't know that that's the way you want to live all season. And I think the way they want to go back is Kyler Murray once he is clear from the concussion protocol. So he will be the guy. And he brings up the mobility. And certainly they want to use some of that. It's not going to be the function, not going to be the base of the offense, the foundation of the offense. But you see where it can help. You saw it a few times on Sunday. And Caleb Williams shows that in Chicago, where it adds a dynamic to an offense, whether it's extending plays or picking up yards on his own, that you have to account for. And that's going to be a lot of it for the Vikings on Sunday. We've seen that in a few games already against him, where that mobility is a real thing that they have to contend with. And I know when they were going through the quarterback process, when the Vikings were, they weren't going to get a chance at Caleb Williams, but there was a lot about him that they, I think, were impressed by. And it's obvious he's the number one pick in the draft, but they will have to contend with that, and I think having a plan to keep him from getting those edges and changing the game with his feet is a lot of it. That's going to be a lot of the key to it for them, trying to keep that Bears offense in check better than the Panthers were able to do it last week.
1: It was a shame. Well, it was a shame that Kyler got knocked out.
0: Yeah.
1: Okay. You know, after all the talk and all of the practice and everything. But what was you just triggered something with me. Jonathan Gannon, Edgerrin Cooper, and the edge guys for Green Bay. I mean, they sniffed out these Kyler runs from 5 miles away. Well, just like in the first half, LaFleur and Flores, ooh, I got you on this.
0: Mm-hmm.
1: Well, second half, it wasn't like that.
0: Yeah.
1: Flores annihilated whatever LaFleur was trying to do.
0: Yeah.
1: And I think the farther the game went, the longer the game went, that's when some of these Kyler runs, either players would have been tired
0: right,
1: or they would have been looking at different things.
0: Yeah.
1: And we would have had some good ones. But props to Green Bay. They had it sniffed out pretty well in the early stages.
0: They were coming off the edges pretty hard early.
1: Yes.
0: That seemed like it was part of the initial plan, and mm-hmm. it obviously worked early. But yes, as you go through a game, players get winded. Mm-hmm. Players are maybe worried about things that are happening behind them and get their backs turned, and you have opportunities with a quarterback like that.
1: Well, I'm excited to watch Kyler Murray when he returns, okay? And I am in the camp of believing you put all this time into him, and that's your starting quarterback.
0: Yeah, yes.
1: I'm not backing off what I said all offseason. Carson Wentz is a better passing quarterback than Kyler Murray.
0: Yeah.
1: And that's the end of the story.
0: Yeah.
1: Specifically, straight drops in the pocket 5 and 7.
0: Yeah.
1: So I think that really needs to strongly be thought out. He was a better passer. He is a better passer. And he will be a better passer.
0: Yeah. And
1: so I think that needs to be thought out by them.
0: I mean, the arm talent that got you picked number two in the draft is there. And we heard a lot about it last year in terms of the way he throws.
1: The scene over the line bit is big.
0: Yes. Yep. And he had, I thought there was a lot of nuance with the way he played, whether it was cans, whether it was the hard count. And O'Connell had, I think, drawn up some of that they wanted to use it. But the hard count and saying, I'm going to hit the free play to Jefferson. I think there were a number of things where even the Hockenson touchdown, I think, was a route adjustment where they said,
1: ooh,
0: hey, it's
1: an option route.
0: Well, it was single high. And I think they said, let's cross this back in front of the safety. I think Hockenson said afterward, if it's too high, I'd probably just up the hash.
1: Ooh.
0: But they hadn't really practiced together.
1: Right, that's next level if the backup quarterback and the first tight end are doing that.
0: Yes. And he said a lot of football is just being on the same page. And they played together last year, yes, but not really much since then. So that level of veteran quarterbacking, I think that's why if you have a guy that can come in and do that, it's a big advantage.
1: You're fantastic. Thank you for stopping by.
0: Absolutely.
1: Ben Gessling, Star Tribune, StarTribune.com, at Ben Gessling via X. Kevin O'Connell, head coach of the Minnesota Vikings, about 15 minutes from now here at TCOPC. And 45 minutes from now, John Hines, coach of the Minnesota Wild, joins 9 to noon. Oh, Hinesy just got himself a multi-year contract extension. We will celebrate and chat about that at about 11:30, back after this.
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29: AP News. Good morning, I'm Ed Donahue. President Trump is slamming the Supreme Court for rejecting his push to restrict mail voting for the midterms. The AP's Sagar Magani has the story.
30: The High Court ruled late last night the restrictions would likely lose in court, at least for now. A furious president lashed out on social media, writing the courts making decisions that have set back the nation at least 100 years. And he went after 3 justices who ruled against him, Neil Gorsuch, Brett Kavanaugh, and Amy Coney Barrett. He appointed all 3 and writes, they are not the people I interviewed, and merely a shell of their original selves. Sagar Meghani, Washington.
29: FBI Director Kash Patel is before a Senate committee. Illinois Democrat Dick Durbin called him the least qualified and most partisan FBI director in the nation's history.
3: Under Mr. Patel's failed leadership, decades of efforts to modernize and reform the FBI are being undone, and the Bureau has been reshaped as a political weapon against President Trump's political enemies and a shield to protect the president and his MAGA loyalist, not the American people.
29: The Patel hearing is expected to be contentious. A Houthi spokesperson says Saudi airstrikes have left three people dead in Yemen's southwest. The AP couldn't independently verify the claim. At the Emmy Awards, Widow's Bay took home a single-season record 14 Emmys. The show goes back and forth between comedy and horror as it tells the story of a New England island community. Widow's Bay was created by Katie Dippold.
4: Thank you, Apple, for letting us take this crazy creative swing. They truly just let us do this weird show.
29: The Pitt won Best Drama Series for the second straight year. AI stocks are holding a bit steadier, but stocks are still lower in early trading on Wall Street. This is AP News.
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31: I'm meteorologist Rodney Price. A mix of clouds and sunshine this afternoon with breezy northwest winds over 30. High temperatures in the mid-60s. Overnight, turning mostly clear, mid-40s. A few showers for Wednesday afternoon. More clouds and mid-60s. 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
2: 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So we're going to hit a couple talkbacks. But first, when we opened the show, we had ESPN's Bears writer as well, Courtney Cronin, on the show, and she mentioned kind of a throwback name to the Zimmer era, George Iloka, safety George Iloka. And of course, Brett Blakemore, as on it as he always is, he remembers me doing a stupid parody back of the day and he wanted to play it. So just let it happen.

0: All right. Enough of that. George Iloka. Man, that was Chris Crocker. There were so many, felt like former Bengals that he was bringing in seemingly every single camp. To the talkback machine, thanks to Northern Fire Grilling and Barbecue. Let's do this one.
1: Good morning, gentlemen.
0: Good morning.
1: I just wanted to come on here and say that I think Carson Wentz did such a fantastic job that I think he should just stay at our quarterback position. Kyler Murray did not. I know it's only a few snaps, but Kyler Murray did not look like the style of quarterback that I want behind the line. I think that Carson Wentz has always done a fantastic job. He's a veteran. Brushed off a little bit of butterflies at the beginning, but I don't think we would have pulled off that win in the end without Carson. Tell me what you think. Have a good day.
0: Have a good day as well. Well, he did have to brush off. Rust would be the word that I would use, given the fact that so few snaps in the preseason, so few snaps in camp. And that's just kind of the impressive part about Carson that you're praising. His guy rolls in off the street at the end of camp a year ago. When we need him, he's here. Team, I think, only goes 2-3. Had to peel him off the ground at SoFi in that Chargers debacle last year. And here he is again. And he chose to return here, despite knowing that Jefferson was in the mix. And of course, signing Kyler Murray. Maybe he just looked, he's like, with these two guys and the injury histories, I know I'm going to play this year at some point, and he got the opportunity. This is still Kyler's mix. It was ugly to start, bad taste in all of our mouths, but I still do believe that when he's healthy, that Kyler Murray will resume QB1 duties. And maybe the quarterback's going to be part of the conversation next, because Kevin O'Connell, head coach in the Minnesota Vikings, will join us to kick off the 11 a.m. hour. He's with PA next on The Fan.
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16: I'm meteorologist Rodney Price. A mix of clouds and sunshine this afternoon with breezy northwest winds over 30. High temperatures in the mid-60s. Overnight, turning mostly clear, mid-40s. A few showers for Wednesday afternoon. More clouds and mid-60s. 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

0: Welcome to X's and O's with Minnesota Vikings head coach Kevin O'Connell. I'm Paul Allen. 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On Vikings game day, score 15% off your Little Caesars order of $15 or more with code Vikings15. Speaking of 1-5, we're going to get into Dallas Turner here in a little bit. But the head coach of the Minnesota Vikings joins us now. And congratulations on the victory over Green Bay. Certainly beats the alternative. You ran it 34 times and threw it 24 times. Is that a product of game shape? Or is that a snapshot of how you want to run this offense? And good morning.
1: Good morning to you guys. It's great to see everybody. I would say, you know, we talked a lot about running the football throughout the off seasons, and you know, wish we could have been a little bit more effective and especially efficient early on in the game, but wanted to stick with it, and especially with Karst coming in there and trying to get him, you know, into the rhythm of the game and get him a few completions, but also see if we could, you know, manage the way they were playing. They were doing some good things on offense at the time, and we were able to outgain significantly in the game by Green Bay. But it's pretty unique when you can win the time of possession, you can be better on third down, be better in the red zone, and then ultimately find a way to win the turnover battle. It gives you a chance when maybe the execution level, and there's a lot of reasons for that, but maybe the execution level wasn't what we want, but a lot to improve on, a lot to build off of, and easier to do that coming back here on Monday morning after a win.
0: I thought, you know, after the Aaron Jones touchdown run in the second half, I thought, you know, like is Kevin a proud football papa right now? Because significant players on that, everything we've seen and heard this offseason, Darisaw, Jennings sealing somebody,
1: yeah,
0: Bredesen making Valentine do the moonwalk, and in walks your guy. I mean, that was like a snapshot right there of something that I know has to make you happy.
1: Yeah, I was glad we were able to get a couple rushing touchdowns in there. I think the run game and the way the night kind of went allowed Justin to sneak in there in 4 minutes on that last touchdown. So you want to see it all work together. I thought we left a few chances in the play pass game. You know, there were some explosives that could have maybe flipped that game a little earlier. That either protection, you know, schematics or a fundamental breakdown left a few open guys out there, or, you know, as Karst was just getting in the flow, just, you know, trying to find a low cross on a keeper or whatever it may be. You know, we weren't fooling anybody from a standpoint of Karst hadn't gotten a lot of reps. He took a ton of the scout team obviously last week, but he probably would have been better served going in for Green Bay than the Vikings, just based upon giving the look, our defense a great look all week long, and got them prepared for a really good offense and a really good quarterback in Jordan. I think when we're at our best, we're going to be a little bit more efficient running the football. I do think we'll pop some explosives in the run game, but then it's going to be truly allowing us to attack, you know, different parts of the field with different phases of our offense on the early downs. Now, when you can be as efficient as we were on third down, that at least allows you to possess the football, maybe not get to a place where you're scoring as much as you want, but it allowed us to possess the football enough to keep that game from getting away from us when they were hot there with some of their own explosives in the first half.
0: 8 of 15 on third down, 4 of 4 in the red zone, plus 1 in the take give. Then conversely, Green Bay's 3 of 14 on third and fourth down. I mean, you can win a lot of football games with numbers like that, right?
1: Especially when you have a defense like ours, because we want, you know, the formula, we know our defense is very difficult to play against any time of the game. But when we can get a lead and we can get the momentum in the football game, it becomes really hard, especially at US Bank Stadium. I just have to say it again. I thought that place was electric. And, you know, it's Green Bay. You know, it's the home opener. But it's a whole nother thing to ignite the building like our players want to do. But our fans, they're just the absolute best, man. What it's like down there on the sideline for us I'm sure you feel it too, and Pete, and obviously Ben down there on the field. But it's one of one as far as atmospheres go. And I know there's some great ones in the National Football League, but when it gets going like that, there's nothing better.
0: It's obviously unfortunate that Kyler got knocked out of the game after 11 plays.
1: Yeah.
0: And you know, it's you and I chatted Sunday morning about the unscouted looks, and that's just the nature of week one in the NFL. And then it went to bearing its fruit during the game. It's like Watson wide open. There he goes. Kraft wide open on a third down. Edger and Cooper really sniffing some things out in the first quarter quite well, including Kyler running. But as the game was going to go on, clearly things clamped down defensively. Clearly after punch, punch, punch, there goes Mason for like 28. The Murray running piece.
1: Yeah.
0: if it just had been given a chance, you know, and he hadn't gotten knocked out, I was excited to watch that and his passing.
1: Yeah, and I think the unscouted looks are a real thing, and there's really a couple things that happen. You know, Jonathan Gannon, he's a guy I have a ton of respect for. And he had a good plan, and we were trying to navigate, is it going to be Arizona and that Buda Baker three safety look, and you'd see Bullard and Evan Williams and McKinney in different spots, and it can be a nightmare to target some runs, so we had to prepare for that. We didn't see any of that. We saw more
0: and Bullard's their nickel, right?
1: Yeah, and he's, you know, has a safety background, so we were kind of expecting. We had to prepare our guys because it can be an absolute nightmare if you're not ready for that specific style. It would be like, you know, in some ways, you know, for some people out there, it would be like not knowing you're playing Air Force or Army until you kick off the game and then you're defending triple option the whole day. So you got to prepare your guys for some of that. But it was a little bit more credit. JG went a little bit more to the, you know, his Philadelphia background and kind of the Fangio background that he had so much success with in Philadelphia the year they went to the Super Bowl, and it was more of that. And it, you know, then when Kyler goes down, you start seeing the massive amounts of the Justin Jefferson program that we've seen a lot.

0: kind of the, it's a different story just because, you know, Flo has been here now. You know, Matt and that offensive staff have played against, they know what it's like to play against Flo and the personnel we have on defense, the team we put out there, and the scheme we run. So you're going to get some, they had some designer things to attack some of the things we've done. And I thought Flo and his staff made some great adjustments in the second half to change up just some, you know, minor details that made it a little bit harder on them to attack the middle of the field and the underneath areas and generate some of those catch and runs.
1: Yeah, I'd say. And we're going to talk about Dallas Turner and quarterback hits here momentarily with Kevin O'Connell. By the way, Minnesota needed a go-to source for everything in high school sports. That's why the Minnesota Star Tribune created Strip Varsity. 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This is X's and O's with Vikings head coach Kevin O'Connell. Chicago at Soldier Field Sunday at noon. Vikings are 1-0. Chicago just scored 59 and also is 1-0. Yesterday at your press conference, I thought it was interesting the way you talked about the importance of play action plays meshing with the running game.
0: Yeah.
1: Can you unpack that a little bit, like the marriage there and why it's so important?
0: Yeah, because ultimately you want to put defenders in a bind. You want to try to make people responsible for you want to run the football well enough that they've got to aggressively defend their gap if they're responsible for one in the defense. But, you know, second-level players like linebackers or rotated safeties, they're responsible for areas of the field in the pass game. So you've got to force them to clear the run, and then they can, you know, get back to their pass game responsibility. But the challenge is, can you do it in a way where you marry up the actions to make it start out looking like a run, but then attack those areas of the field before they're able to get there? And then eventually you do that enough, then the deep part of the field can open up, especially against a defense like Green Bay. They were gonna put a roof over it and try not to let us have one. In fact, the deep ball we completed for Justin to Justin on the touchdown, they were in quarters and we got him to jump off sides, and Carson was able to kind of look McKinney to the middle of the field and make it a one-on-one. But they were trying to really limit those opportunities to not let us get those big plays. And we had some plays in the intermediate part of the field that if we hit those, you know, either via the play pass or the keeper game, you can start to loosen things up. And then you don't have to drive it 12, 13, 14 plays and convert three or four third downs to get down in the scoring zone. You can take some chunks of yards and couple that with running the ball well. You're going to be able to put together a day on offense. And we weren't able to kind of really mesh it all together the way we want to. And it starts with me and giving the guys the best possible plan that we can. And that's what we're hard at work doing for, you know, obviously a very, very good Chicago Bears team coming off their division title last year. And obviously that pretty impressive day for their whole team, forcing turnovers, scoring points. They picked up right where they left off.
1: We do a talk back weekly for Kevin O'Connell, head coach of the Minnesota Vikings. This one involves edge rusher Dallas Turner.
2: Good morning, PA and Nordo. This is Rick out here in Billings, Montana. I just wanted to take a moment to share one of my smiles with you guys. I just am absolutely thrilled with Dallas Turner's start to this season and the dominance he showed coming off the edge with some speed, a couple different technique things he looks like he cleaned up over the course of the offseason. Couldn't be more thrilled. Have a great day, guys.
1: That's a good talk back. Let's take it from Dallas and expand on it a little bit, because Turner had a sack and hit the quarterback seven times. As we mentioned earlier and yesterday, the Vikings had 15 quarterback hits, and Kevin's a former quarterback. Generally speaking, when one hits a quarterback that much, how does it change their game?
0: Yeah, and I thought Jordan did some really, I mean, there could have been a few more in there had he not, been able to evade and buy some time, and they generated some explosives on some of those plays. He had some unbelievable throws on some of those downs where we were getting home and he created. But it's the attrition of it. It's the way that forces quarterbacks to kind of, even if they don't want to, you know, those fundamentals start to, you know, they start to dip a little bit. You start seeing that front shoulder tilt back, a little skid to the top of the drop. Can they still activate the types of throws that they were able to do earlier on in the game? And it also is just a war. It's a mental war to try to figure out how to identify some of those pressures and who's coming, who's dropping. And Flo just does a great job making sure there's no easy downs. And they made some plays, and people are going to make some plays on us. But the key we always talk about, make them snap it one more time.
1: Right.
0: Get down in the red zone if they're able to. Let's hold them to three. Maybe that turnover will come to stop a drive.

0: Maybe it'll be a turnover on downs, which we saw a couple times. But speaking about Dallas Turner,
1: yep.
0: You know, I've tried as much as I possibly could to reflect what's been going on in the practice field and throughout the offseason with Dallas and the growth. And I tried to get everybody ready for it just because I knew it was coming. And all the credit in the world goes to Dallas and the work he's put in. And edge rushers, pass rushers, it can take time for these guys sometimes to really learn the nuance of the scheme and learn the nuance of how they pair rush moves together. And Dallas is just so gifted physically, speed, explosive. He's got short area quickness. He's got length. He's got, you know, all the things you want to see, and he's putting it all together. And that was just week one. Can't wait to see what he does building off of that.
1: Right. Kevin O'Connell, X's and O's. So week two is at Chicago and quarterback Caleb Williams. The term keeping contain, what exactly does it mean defensively? And is it an A topic specifically against this quarterback you're about to face?
0: Oh, he's so talented when he breaks contain. And the thing about him, a lot of times with right-handed quarterbacks, I heard D'Amico Ryans mention it about Josh Allen. You know, we couldn't let him out to his right. That was the big thing we heard. And Josh got out, and I think the first drive of the game, and got out to the right and ended up scoring on a 20-yard scramble. He also made some play with Caleb. It doesn't matter whether it's right, whether it's left. He's got such athletic ability to then make all the throws. I mean, you can just go back to the Rams playoff game, that heave that he threw up there, and really in that offense, the way they space the field, the type of, you know, targets that he has, whether they're receivers, tight ends, Swift out of the backfield, they all are capable of making huge plays, and that's on schedule. So then you start talking about the off-schedule plays that Caleb can do, and it's an absolute challenge. We've had him multiple times over the last couple years. We've had him, you know, kind of dead to rights in the pocket, and he's able to get out and steal a first down or make an explosive play happen.
1: Make those throws by the sideline.
0: And it just
1: looks like he's going out of bounds.
0: And they're backbreaker plays because you've done everything right. You've gotten him into maybe a third and longer situation. You did contain him, but just one little bad angle, one little, you know, aggressive, you know, level off of a rush, we call it, and he gets out, and it's going to be a problem. So we've got to make sure we keep them in there. We got to make sure we make them uncomfortable and see if we can take the ball off these guys, because they were really, really good a year ago at winning the turnover battle, and they're really hard to beat when they do that.
1: So keeping contain is not just defensive ends and edge guys. I mean, it's corners. I mean, like, can you explain that? Like, keeping contain?
0: Yeah, just think about it like, you know, in the pocket, it starts with your rush and being coordinated. And what I mean by that is your edge players, the Dallas Turners, the Ginks, the Van Noys, they have to maintain a level of discipline to their rush where the Bears may invite us on an inside pass move, a pass rush move, and then all of a sudden you think you've got him, and then all you've done is opened up a bailout to his right or his left, and then the play goes on for another 6-7 seconds.
1: No good.
0: It's the interior push. It's making him feel that, but then trying to limit the exit strategies for him. So he's got to stay in that pocket. He's got to continue to try to read out a play, and while that's going on, then you can close it in on him and try to keep him in there. But it is easier said than done, for sure.
1: Their rookie safety, Dylan Thienemann, was he on your short list of potential first round picks, and how does he seem to be fitting in?
0: Yeah, he's, you know, he looked really good on tape the other day. You know, we really liked Dylan and got to know him really well. He's a smart, tough football player that has some really, really strong athletic traits, and the game makes sense to him. You can tell out there he is doing a lot of the communicating on the back end. He's helping get that defense aligned. As a, you know, in his first game the other day, he's playing one safety spot. They have an injury and forces one of their safeties to have to play the nickel spot. So he moves to the other spot. I mean, he's already showing the things that, you know, I know obviously the Bears loved about him in the draft, but he's already showing those things. And we're going to have to know where he is and they're, you know, whether it's him pressuring, whether it's him in the deep part of the field, him playing man coverage, he can do it all.
1: Two more for Vikings head coach Kevin O'Connell. DJ Dallas, he'd been here 11 7 days, played 25 plays on a Sunday, including 19 on special teams.
0: Yep.
1: What'd you guys like about him, like DJ Dallas?
0: Yeah, he's a really good special teams player, and you know, great example of that on Miles' kick return, kind of sprung by DJ's block. But he's also a really good pass protector, and he's a really, really steady first and second down runner, too. You know, when you're looking at kind of a depth position, well, DeMond, we're really excited about DeMond Claiborne and all the things that he's going to be able to do for us. But at the NFL level, with pass protection and all the different things that can come up, it's not as simple as just going in there and running the ball 15 or 20 times. There's a lot of layers to protection, to the pass game, to even the run game itself, from multiple plays at the line of scrimmage. So we really want to allow DeMond to get comfortable and be ready to hit the ground running, because he's so explosive and athletic, and that'll really help us. But DJ really solidified our game day, where you know you've got Aaron and JP, Jordan Mason, and obviously our superstar fullback Max Bredesen, who you know, can do a lot of things as well. But DJ, you know, he can play about four spots on the punt team. He can play punt return. He plays both kickoff and kickoff return. And when you're on a 48-man roster on game day, PA, you need every single one of those versatile pieces for Matt Daniels in the kicking game.
1: Saving the best for last. Justin Jefferson is one catch from the second most in team history, passing Hall of Famer Randy Moss. How excellent is it that you've gotten to be part of both their careers?
0: Yeah, it's awesome. First of all, you know, I hope fans realize this, but Randy's been back around our facility. He spent time with Justin and the receivers in training camp. He's been here a couple, you know, two, three times this off season, and you know, I've really been able to build my relationship back up with Randy, and what an awesome thing to have one of the greatest to ever, you know, wear any NFL uniform for that matter, but the Vikings uniform, to be back in our building around our players is unbelievable. I mean, the receiver room, when Keenan McCardell's coaching it and Randy's sitting in there with Justin Jefferson and Jordan Addison, I stay the heck out of there, because those guys, there's some high level stuff going on in there. But Justin loves Randy, and they have a great relationship. And what an unbelievable thing to have, you know, a talent like Justin with the history we have at that position within our organization. Obviously, Randy and Chris and all the greats that have played the position, and I think it's just so unique and special, and two unbelievable individuals as well. You know, where Randy's at and coming off of, you know, beating cancer and just the work he's doing there, and just the perspective he has, it's really, really something. But I'll say this, PA.
1: Yep.
0: Justin, you know, getting there isn't the only milestone I heard about.
1: What do you got?
0: Well, I've been led to believe you've got your 500th game coming up. Is that true?
1: I don't know.
0: Come on, you know.
1: No, I don't. That's what Spearfish Sam said,
0: Justin,
1: too.
0: Justin knows every catch and what he needs all the way to that.
1: No, I'm going to add it up. So I'll let you know by the next time I see you Friday for your, or maybe practice Wednesday or Thursday. Well, that's very nice of you to bring that up. Holy cow. I think it's coming up.
0: Can I tell you this? I have added it up.
1: You have?
0: I have.
1: With the preseason games and the Hall of Fame game and everything.
0: I am talking.
1: Are you kidding me?
0: I'm talking regular season.
1: Oh, okay. Yeah.
0: I'm talking the ability to count to 500.
1: That ain't the case.
0: Which is coming up. Week 7 against the Colts. Did you know that?
1: Wow. Yeah, I kind of knew that a little bit.
0: Yeah,
1: but but that includes preseason games and stuff, man. And
0: well, whatever
1: I just
0: it
1: went
0: includes,
1: to 22 minutes and it wasn't my fault.
0: Unbelievable milestone. And
1: thank you.
0: We were thinking the right way to celebrate.
1: Thank you.
0: The right way to celebrate that, you know, might be to have you sound off the Gallerhorn for that football.
1: Oh, wow.
0: Game.
1: Come on, man.
0: Can you imagine?
1: Really?
0: My biggest challenge to you is, can you get back to the booth, or is Pete going to have
1: care.
0: To call the boom? That's my question.
1: Yeah,
0: to you.
1: The Bursich on the boom. You got it right?
2: Yeah, I got it.
0: Can you imagine
2: sure.
0: U.S. Bank Stadium when you're up there?
1: I'm in, Send.
0: Let's go,
1: if you're
0: man.
1: Serious, I'm in.
0: I couldn't be more
1: Thank
0: serious.
1: Thank you. I really
0: be great, man.
1: You're very nice, man. Thank you. I appreciate that. Kevin O'Connell, X's and O's with KO, presented by Little Caesars on Vikings game day. 15% off your Little Caesars order of $15 or more with code Vikings15. Minnesota Wild head coach John Hines recently was extended, and he joins us next.
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4: 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Lumberjack girls tennis team will host Wilmer today at 4:30, while the Lumberjack girls soccer team hosts Wilmer today at 5 at the middle school. 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Lumberjack girls swimmers and divers are at Sartell tonight at 6. Boys soccer's at Wilmer tonight at 7. And the girls volleyball team will host Ricori at 7 o'clock. That is also on the Lumberjack Radio Network. Lumberjacks live at 6:45 on the Bun Sports Radio 104.5 and on the YouTube channel. Lumberjack boys soccer junior defender Owen Riley has been named a Central Lakes Conference Performer of the Week for the week of September 7th through the 13th. Meanwhile, the BSU women's golf team will host the Tracy Lane Invite at the Town and Country Club today, while the men's golfers are the Minnesota State Mankato Concordia St. Paul Fall Brawl. And the BSU men's hockey team was voted 5th in the CCHA preseason coaches poll yesterday. Senior Oliver Peer was voted as the league's preseason player of the year and selected to the preseason all-conference team.
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14: Coaching on the team, on doing your job, it's, you know, from that standpoint, from a coaching perspective, it's great. And it's just an honor to be able to coach the team. It's, you know, we have great players, good people, very coachable, highly talented. So it's an honor, you know, to be able to have the opportunity to work with Wild and to coach the team and work with the players that we have here.
1: From your heart, John, what's better for you? Getting the new deal or knowing you won't be asked about if and or when you're going to get the new deal?
14: I probably would say getting it done is nice. You know, I mean, you go through, you go through the whole process, and Craig and Billy were great. You know, we had great conversations, and, you know, you go through that process, but to finally, you know, get it across the finish line is, you know, certainly something that feels good.
1: So this year with the regular season, you got 84 games, four preseason tilts, first one coming up this Saturday, and shortened training camp. What do you think about all that, the extra games and just everything that goes into this?
14: Yeah, it's a little bit different. I mean, we spent a lot of time this summer just kind of adapting to regular training camp, you know, as far as trying to make sure that we get the right things in, but also, you know, have a strong combination of implementing the structure and systems you want to play, but also the conditioning element, the competitive element to how you want to be able to play in practice. So I feel like we have a good plan with that. You know, I think the exhibitions, the six exhibitions, you know, versus the four we have now, guys are going to get less games. So I think the way that you want to be able to practice and have a lot of game-like situations and having them think and compete, you know, I think that's going to be really important in a lot of the practices to make sure that we're, you know, we have a good combination at the end of camp of game readiness, practice readiness, good conditioning, structure, and also that competitive nature that, you know, on most nights gives you the best chance to win.
1: Who, one of your new players, who is Maxim Shabanov, and how do you expect him to help? Like, what do you like about him?
14: Yeah, Max is a good, you know, he's got a great track record. I think if you look at, you know, what he's done in his numbers in the KHL, they're, you know, pretty elite what he's been able to accomplish there. Coaching against him last year when he was with the Islanders, it was like when you either watch the games on TV or when we played him, he stood out. He caught your eye. He's fast. He's a tenacious player. He's got good hockey sense. He can make plays. You know, he's a guy that I think can play, you know, lots of different situations, not only 5-on-5. He's got the skill sets to look at the power play, very good in the shootout, 4-on-4, 3-on-3. You know, he's that ilk of a player. So it's, you know, I'm excited to have him because he certainly brings an element, you know, to our group that, you know, is different than some of the elements that we already had on it. So we'll see where it goes from there in training camp.
1: Do you expect him to mesh well with Kaprizov, like mix in well on the ice and behind the scenes with Kirill?
14: You know, I think he has the skill set to do that. I, you know, obviously it's like everything. You got to let things play out and see how players perform and, you know, the on-ice chemistry, how that works, the off-ice chemistry, you know, how that works with the two of them. But I would say this, that I think that, you know, Max's skill sets, you know, would lend itself that it could be a good combo, and we will look at that combo in training camp and then see how it develops.
1: John Hines, coach of the Minnesota Wild, the team announced this morning about 10 a.m. Coach Hines has received a contract extension, very well deserved, and it's also very kind that he is a weekly component 9 to noon during the regular season, which is just like 2.5 weeks away, regular season creeping up on us. With the truncated training camp, and you got four preseason games, extra regular season games. Charlie Stramel, what excites you about working with him, and what can he do to make life difficult for you and the general manager when setting the roster?
14: Yeah, we're all excited for Charlie to come in. You know, we're thankfully that he signed and decided to turn pro. You know, he's at a steady progression, you know, from his time at Wisconsin to Michigan State, where he's really taken a step as a player. You know, I think any young guy that comes into his first training camp is, you know, he's a big, strong kid. He's highly competitive. He's got good hands. And those are the things that you want him to do, right? When we have our opening training camp meeting tomorrow and we talk with guys through training camp, is that, you know, there's a reason why you're here. And you don't have to be good at everything, but, you know, we'd like to see him come in and have his size be a factor, his skating be a factor, his competitive level be a factor, you know, his ability to play center, and see how he fits in with defensive responsibilities, breakout routes, you know, distributing the puck coming up the ice, all those little things that come into being a good centerman, which he is just come play and try to take someone's job. That's what we're looking for Charlie to come in and do. And, you know, you don't want guys to come in and kind of take a back seat. And, you know, if you want to get to the best league in the world, you know, he's going to be provided some opportunities here in camp, whether it's practices, who he plays with, some exhibition games, that it's going to be, you know, we're going to try to give him the best opportunity to show what he can do.
1: I was doing a Covenant catch-up reading Michael Russo's one of his stories at The Athletic today. And, you know, I knew 21 of your first 31 were on the road. And, you know, you start with a pretty aggressive road schedule. But for the first time, I read that actually excites you, having 21 of the first 31 on the road. Why is that?
14: You know, I think that you have to be ready for whatever the schedule is going to be. So I think if we're going to be on the road, what are the positives to being on the road? And kind of, as I said to Mike, when we had the Q&A, that, you know, everybody's fresh. We've all been apart for 3 months, right? And then when you get into training camp, you know, you have two groups going at the same time. Some guys are playing a road game. Some guys are here. The whole team's not together, you know, a ton until later in camp. So I think to be able to get on the road when everybody's fresh, we're all back together, we have a great, hard, intense training camp to get ourselves ready, and then you go on the road. It just, the road does lend itself to a little bit more time together. You know, guys, when you're home, lots of times guys are here. We come to work, we practice, we play. You know, guys have other responsibilities at home. And on the road, it's lots of times where, you know, guys will go to dinner a little bit more. You know, it's an opportunity for guys to spend more time together, even for us as a staff to maybe meet with guys or spend time with guys because we're either at the hotel or, you know, doing things together as a team. So I think there's a lots of positives to it. And whether we're going to be on the road quite a bit at home early or we're going to be at home, the bottom line is we got to make sure we're ready to play some really good hockey coming out of the gate.
1: Hey, Coach, last one, and with your extension, and you know, you've talked about this before, but it takes a village sometimes to succeed. In fact, quite frequently. So are your assistant coaches in lockstep with your deal, or is that something that how important is that for you?
14: It's very important. You know, as you said, I think it starts with, you know, Craig and Billy, the leadership of the organization to be able to work in that allows you as a coach and a coaching staff to be able to do your job. I think then it comes to, you know, a group of players that, you know, are highly talented, a good team. They're coachable. We have a good thing going there. They're a pleasure to coach. And then it takes the staff. It takes your assistant coaches, your video coaches, the assistant coaches, the support that they provide. The work ethic that they put in, the athletic trainers, the equipment managers, like those are the guys that, you know, if you're looking at the head coach, you're interacting and dealing with those guys all the time. Like Dom Henning, the hockey ops, all the work that those people put in to assist me and assist each other. You know, it's important to have guys that, you know, they're also recognized as well for the work that they do.
1: So the 6-year extension and 50% pay raise that Aaron Sickman, media relations mogul, got, well, that's because you got your extension, right? I mean, it goes in lockstep.
14: Oh, it goes in lockstep. It does. That's where I don't know about 6 years, but, you know, Sicky, right. He doesn't need Sicky. He does a great job. He's a pleasure to work with as well.
1: As are you. Congratulations on the extension, and I look forward to chatting with you weekly when you get the season underway. Okay, John?
14: All right. Thanks, Piet. Congrats again.
1: Yeah, got you, buddy. Yeah. Well, thank you. It's very nice of you. John Hines, coach of the Minnesota Wild, multi-year contract extension to lead the Minnesota Wild. The Owl Roofing, who? Owlroofing.com post-game is next.
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8: This is Minnesota News Network. I'm John Anderson. Today is National Voter Registration Day, and the man in charge of Minnesota elections is hitting the road. Minnesota Secretary of State Steve Simon will visit high schools and colleges in Lake and St. Louis counties to raise awareness for voter registration and elections. National Voter Registration Day was created in 2012 to promote more people getting involved in the election process. More than 6.5 million citizens have registered to vote on this annual holiday. After 5 years of planning, Minnesota's new Veterans Museum is officially open to the public. Museum Executive Director Randall Dietrich.
9: The vision of our board of directors and the many people who have helped build this institution is to create a museum that tells the story of Minnesota's history, our nation's history, through the experiences and the eyes of those who served.
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20: I'm meteorologist Rodney Price. A mix of clouds and sunshine this afternoon with breezy northwest winds over 30. High temperatures in the mid-60s. Overnight, turning mostly clear, mid-40s. A few showers for Wednesday afternoon. More clouds and mid-60s. 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

0: 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And we have a prize to be given away. What is said prize and who is the talkback winner? And good morning.
1: 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And this week it was my favorite of the bunch. We're going to play and we're going to hear from Annie one more time.
2: Hey, PA, it's Annie from St. Anthony. It was fun to meet you at the Minnesota
0: Might be
2: State
0: Amy.
2: Fair, so thanks for that. Run
0: Annie?
2: Game a trend? Yes.
0: That's what the transcript
2: effective,
0: says.
2: No. But our blocking was way better, so I have a lot of hope for future games in regards to that.
0: Yeah, I just love that talk back because, A, I remember meeting her at the State Fair. B, she threw flowers, but then she went to the Elite Football Mind Card talking about the effectiveness or lack thereof. we're running for two touchdowns.
1: Yep, we like that.
0: And as we mentioned, it was the runs. Plus one, zero, zero, plus two, minus one, zero, plus three. Boom! 28 for Mason. And then you run for a couple of touchdowns in the red zone. In the business, we call it the low red.
1: Yes, indeed.
0: And she recognized all that, and she's like, well, that's cool and everything. And running the ball 58% of the time is something that she and others prefer, given the game shape. But 3.1 a carry, Paul, that's probably going to need to be better, so I didn't. Amy didn't find the effectiveness in it.
1: No.
0: And now you go against a different beast on a different surface, and you're also on the road. So all of that factors into to how things will work out from a running game standpoint this weekend. You can flip that script too. Because now the Chicago Bears have Garrett Bradbury, former Viking at center.
1: Oh.
0: But the left guard's Joe Tooney. He's one of the best guards in the history of the NFL. He's offensive line immortality, won multiple Super Bowls with the New England Patriots. And interestingly, he and Bradbury were teammates at North Carolina State. So Tooney and Bradbury have played together before and must have worked pretty well this weekend. Caleb didn't get sacked much, and all they did was run up 59 points on the Carolina Kitties. We discussed earlier if you're a Denver Broncos fan and you barely missed going to the Super Bowl last year, and you hear your head coach Sean Payton has made discretion the better part of valor. He's looked in the mirror and he's like, you know what? If I'm CEO of this team and I got my hands in everything, I need somebody to call the plays. So we're going to have Davis Webb, the offensive coordinator, former quarterback, call the plays. All right, well, the debut was last night, and it wasn't great. And then, like, L.A. Chargers. Omarion Hampton, he's healthy. We got Rashawn Slater and Minnesotan Joe Alt. And Mike McDaniel and all these sneaky 49ers running schemes. And here we go. And you're an 11-point favorite at home to the Arizona Cardinals, and you lose the game. I mean, that's a complete buzzkill. Carolina in Charlotte, the Carolina Panthers, I think, well, they should have experienced the same feeling. I mean, this former Kane, Jalen Phillips, I think he played for the Dolphins or whatever.
1: Yeah.
0: And you had Devin Lloyd, I believe. I think it's Devin Lloyd. The Bears have Bush, Devin Bush. But they pay a lot of money for the linebackers and the edge guy. And here we go. Boom. From Charlotte, Carolina Panthers football is in the air. And with this allegedly high-end edge and with this new linebacker, Devin Lloyd, they give up 59 points. I mean, you talk about a buzzkill. Holy cow.
1: Yeah, buzzkill into opening weekend for a bunch of teams. And just whether it's the talk back and Annie, you know, one of the fun parts about today's show is just kind of bringing it all together, your conversation with Kevin O'Connell, is not just the commitment to the run and kind of the glaring numbers, the 27 rushing attempts the Vikings had while trailing. It was the red zone success and other elements that dictated the third down success. You nailed it. I think you said it was 8 of 15. So all of those things kind of coming together in the border battle victory, now leading to probably a game with a very different kind of flow and will require, I mean, I don't know if I see us running 58% of the game again this Sunday against the Bears. If it means we're winning time of possession and it means that we're keeping Caleb and those 59 points off the board, I don't care if we average 3.1 a clip every single week of the season, if it's relating to some of the successful items that the head coach touched on earlier this hour and leading to a W in a border battle like we saw 2 days ago.
0: 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KFAN.com, 9 to noon on demand. Ben Gessling was here at TCOPC with us at 10 o'clock, and I asked him, when do we expect to see Kyler Murray play? The answer was quite interesting. And, of course, X's and O's with Kevin O'Connell. That began at 11 o'clock. Podcast that if you get the opportunity. And that's all courtesy of Owl Roofing and OwlRoofing.com. Thank you, Brett Blakemore. Thank you, Eric Nordquist. And most importantly, thank all of you for listening to KFAN. When you do, I'm Paul Allen. May God bless you and your families. 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
6: AP News. I'm Ed Donahue. In a Senate hearing, FBI Director Kash Patel is defending the Bureau's loosening of hiring requirements. Louisiana Republican John Kennedy says one involved prostitution.
7: What about the bestiality?
6: The FBI quietly issued guidance this past spring, lifting a categorical hiring ban on applicants who had previously engaged in prostitution, and it made a similar change with regard to bestiality. Patel says it doesn't mean hiring standards were lowered.
8: They then explained to me and showed me cases in which people were forced into it and had applied to the FBI, and so I thought they should be considered. It's not an automatic disqualification. That's all.
6: Democrats are expected to focus on changes at the FBI under Patel. The Kremlin is rejecting President Trump's claims stopping Ukrainian strikes on Russian oil refineries will ease global diesel shortages.
9: AAA says diesel prices at the pump set another U.S. record today, nearly $6.27 a gallon. Over the weekend, President Trump blamed Ukraine's Volodymyr Zelensky for the high prices.
10: Let him go after targets, but not diesel fuel, because he's causing a shortage of diesel.
9: In Moscow, Kremlin spokesman Dmitry Peskov says stopping the strikes won't drive down prices. The main issue is getting oil products to global markets, including sanctions restricting shipments. Sagar Magani, Washington.
6: President Trump is slamming Supreme Court justices for rejecting his restrictions on voting by mail. A judge in England issued a scathing report blaming dysfunctional management for failing to protect babies at a hospital where nurse Lucy Letby was convicted of murdering 7 infants. Judge Catherine Thirlwall chaired the inquiry.
11: But once there was suspicion that Letby may be causing harm deliberately, safeguarding steps should have been taken.
6: This is AP News.
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36: I'm meteorologist Rodney Price. A mix of clouds and sunshine this afternoon with breezy northwest winds over 30. High temperatures in the mid-60s. Overnight, turning mostly clear, mid-40s. A few showers for Wednesday afternoon. More clouds and mid-60s. 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
39: Is it better to be feared or respected? 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
43: If you're looking for sharp sports commentary, expert analysis from people in the know, and insight that can only come from success and years of dedication.
44: Hello there.
43: You are seriously wasting your time with this show. The clock says it's high noon. Here's Joel Hoover.
45: I promise we'll have more fun this time.

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8: 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Welcome back. It's another day of the show. Joel Hoover with you. Scott Williams is here.
9: Hello.
8: Good afternoon, Scott.
9: Almost sounded like a question mark there.
8: Wait. Scott Williams
9: Scott
8: is
9: Williams
8: here?
9: Is here? What?
8: Scott Williams is here?
9: Crazy.
8: Is here?
9: Made it.
8: Indeed. Yes, we have made it, blowing through the wind and making it here to work today. Remember I made that comment to you when we hit the 1st of September about the start of fall,
9: mm-hmm.
8: and you were trying to shoo me away
9: mm-hmm.
8: when I did that? I mean, mm-hmm. we get a day like yesterday, Scott, and it is becoming the reality. You know what I mean?
9: What? Oh, that we are... in a weather change? Is that what you're saying?
8: Yes, that we are okay. getting into autumn itself, even though that is a few days away from being an officially official.
9: I'm going to book it for September 22nd. There we go. It'll be nice.
8: Yes.
9: It's going to be a nice couple days here, too. Sunshine and 70 degrees.
8: Gonna yes.
9: Look good into the weekend.
8: Comfortable. Yep. Mm-hmm. Just a little blustery and yesterday a little rainy to go with it, too.
9: Gosh, so. Friday night might be rainy, too, eh?
8: Is it?
9: Mm-hmm.
8: I saw a cloudy earlier this week. I didn't see an updated forecast. Oh, would you look at that? Yeah, it has updated a little bit. Okay.
9: East wind.
8: Hmm.
9: We've been getting a lot of those east wind systems moving through here.
8: Now, hang on a second. Mm-hmm. One of my weather apps is saying chance for rain. The mm-hmm. other is not.
9: Which one is not?
8: The Weather Channel.
9: Really?
8: Mm-hmm.
9: All right.
8: Yeah. The weather app that you get on an iPhone is saying 50% chance of rain,
9: yeah.
8: which that could be any time during the day. That detail it lacks a little bit on details sometimes for the further out forecast. But anyway, that's besides the point. It could be, well, at the very least, I think it's looking like it's going to be cloudy on Friday. We'll figure it out, Scott. We've done that before. I could loan you an umbrella if you would need down there.
9: Oh, yeah, maybe.
8: Although I'm sure you have one laying around somewhere at home.
9: Ponchos. Oh, yeah. We got all kinds of stuff.
8: Perfect. Oh, yes. Ponchos,
9: I'll bring
8: too.
9: My canoe. Who knows?
8: Yeah. Mm-hmm. Wait. You're going to bring a canoe?
9: Yeah. Let's move forward.
8: Huh?
9: That's where my poncho is. I know.
8: Oh.
9: Stuffed
8: oh,
9: in the canoe.
8: Oh, okay. I thought you were going to bring the canoe.
9: Yeah, we might.
8: To the
9: Who
8: chat.
9: Knows?
8: Reporting live from the lake. That would be quite a choice.
9: You know, I was in a fishing boat by the lake. It's just not a good view from the lake for football.
8: Not the greatest. I mean, there's something somewhat charming about the idea of doing that, I think. But, yeah, you can't really see too much unless you've got, like, a sail that you could climb up
9: guess,
8: or something
9: yeah.
8: like that. You're
9: on the main mast.
8: Yeah, you're not really going to get the view that you want for good reason. I mean, we don't want the land to be too low relative to the lake, you know, for a lot of reasons. But in any case, yeah, you're not getting the view you want. Plus, the trees that are over there kind of end up blocking the view a little bit more too. So, anyway, this is all getting into a lot of minutia. So, coming up today on the show, Charlie Yeager will be visiting from Lakeland PBS. We'll catch up with him and talk all things local ahead at 12:40 as we get ready to start a new week of sports and games that are ahead here this week. We'll also talk some other local stuff, too, that we'll get into. And, yeah, waiting and anticipating the belated home opener for the Jacks coming up this Friday. I can't remember it if it's happened before. It's been a while where the Jacks have had a home opener be week three. I think that's about as late as it can get if you're going to be playing home games during your season. I can't imagine starting with three straight on the road. I mean, you're starting with homecoming then, practically,
9: right?
8: If you get to that point. But if you do something like that, that'll be next week, though.
9: And I was expecting like the Beavers maybe to be in town this weekend, but they're not.
8: They're not.
9: They're on the road.
8: They started with their first two at home, so that explains that. Yeah, the Beavers are going to be heading to St. Paul and taking on Concordia St. Paul this coming weekend. So yeah, we'll discuss them a little bit more too with Charlie coming up here in just a bit. Is baseball still on in your house, Scott? We're in the penultimate week of the regular season. Do you still have it on?
9: Not yesterday.
8: Really?
9: Not yesterday.
8: Okay.
9: A rare...
8: Red Sox weren't playing.
9: You know, it was rainy and cloudy, and I'm not going to go cook outside. It was kind of Monday. All right, whatever we got for leftovers, I'll make up something. So I did that, and actually in the afternoon, have you ever seen High Fidelity? A movie? John Cusack.
8: I think Jack Black. Heard of it. I'm trying to remember if I've heard of the name, and I think
9: so,
8: I have.
9: And Cusack was one of the writers, and it's kind of a bit of a relationship movie too. But they work inside the record store, and that's where the fun stuff actually happens when they're in the record store. And Jack Black just cracks
8: explains
9: me up.
8: The name.
9: Oh my, yeah, Championship Records actually, I think is what it is, or Record Shop or something. Anyway, it was just a good reminder too. It rains a lot in the movie. It always seems like it's raining in Chicago. Guy owns John Cusack owns a record shop, whatever. And so there's lots of music in it, you know, type of thing. I kind of had that on as I was doing some other things in the kitchen / living room after. So I enjoyed that. And then watched Project Hail Mary last night for the first time.
8: For the first time?
9: Yeah.
8: What did you think?
9: Oh, that's right up my alley, man.
8: Yeah.
9: That's the best movie I've seen this year.
8: Oh, nice. You've not seen The Odyssey, though.
9: I've not. I doubt it would match it, but...
8: Oh, Scott.
9: I know. I doubt it would. But I mean, maybe even the last 5 or 10 years, I loved it. I really enjoyed the humor, the writing, the science, the whole thing.
8: Yeah, it
9: was awesome.
8: You're big into sci-fi, so that does not surprise me at all. Have you read the book or heard of the book?
9: I've heard of the book.
8: Yeah.
9: In fact, they started actually planning the movie before the book was even finished. You know that? That's true.
8: Really?
9: Yeah.
8: They banked on it that much.
9: Well, the guy had written The Martian as well.
8: Yes.
9: So, yeah, it was
8: impressive.
9: It was a cinch.
8: Great movie. Yeah, really great movie.
9: Loved it.
8: That's one of several that I've been to this year. All the movies that I've been to this year, and I'm selective with the movies that I go to. I'm really pleased with the ones that I got to go see because they were all really enjoyable for different reasons. I told Dave. We're starting to spin off Rick and Nick Talk Flicks here a little bit. I told Dave I went and saw Coyote versus Acme a few weeks ago in theaters and loved it. That okay. That movie was so funny and had so much heart. It was so good. I've been to see The Odyssey multiple times. Really enjoyed that movie a lot. Went and saw Spider-Man and that was good. But yeah, Project Hail Mary was the first movie I went to go see this year.
9: Okay.
8: And like... The visuals in there, Scott, as you saw, the visuals are great. Imagine them on the big screen. That was really enjoyable, seeing those visuals on the big screen. There are some movies where you really have to go experience them in theaters, and I always encourage people with that of, hey, go see this movie on the big screen. See it, big.
9: I get that, but you know, for me to watch two movies in a day is I don't know the last time that happened, or even one movie, in a day in its entirety. And we had just one of those days yesterday where it's just like I'm not doing anything. I'm literally sitting on the couch, and that was it. But I don't know.

0: target field, and they end up losing last night. And this series was looking a few weeks ago like it might be a fairly critical one if the Twins were going to be in the hunt. And we said it early on in August, looking at the picture in the American League, that all of this would pick itself apart over time, this gaggle of teams that were in the hunt, the Twins among them. It has, and unfortunately the Twins are left pretty much where we thought that they might be at the beginning of the season. But here's the disappointing thing I think about it, Scott, when as we give the Twins a little bit of airtime here, believe it or not, is that the Twins did enough this season, a team that didn't have a lot of expectation going in. I think what's disappointing about this year for them is they did enough to draw at least some attention back their way of, you know, they've done enough that this is worth paying attention to here. They're in the mix. And then it felt like as soon as eyes were maybe starting to turn toward them, I know even just for our own show, was the moment that they reverted back to what we thought that they might be coming into this year. You know what I'm saying?
1: I suppose. I guess I never really took, or I didn't eliminate the thought in my head, but I never really took it too seriously that they were going to be a playoff team at no point this season. Because they didn't pay enough attention in the off season, and certainly last year with the deals that they made to shore up the bullpen. You have to have a bullpen. You have to have a bullpen to make the postseason, a decent one. You can't just scrape by with anybody off the street. You just can't. And I know they made some moves at the deadline, and Kremer and actually pitched pretty well last night.
0: Yes.
1: I looked at the box score, too, and Hoffman might be a good deal for the future, Minter, too. But, you know, like eventually what happened last night? Got to the bullpen, gave up six in the eighth. It's not a serious baseball team yet. It just isn't. But I know what you're saying. I know what you're saying, that it wasn't a complete disaster. They're not going to lose 100 games, 110, or whatever, you know, we thought might end up happening, because there's still enough young talent on this roster, and there is what you think is going to be a bit of a base here moving forward, and we'll see what happens with Buxton. I don't know if it's just, you know, you're not giving up on him, because you've got him signed still for, what, at least another 4 or 5 years, that extension that he signed a couple years ago. But you know, Kiesel, does he look pretty good? Guy that can play kind of all over the field and still hit like 275, something like that?
0: Yeah. Oh, he can't field, though, in the outfield. Oh, my gosh.
1: Well, he's a second baseman. He's an infielder.
0: He's a disastrous fielder.
1: But they're putting him out there. Well, he had some time in center as well.
0: Center.
1: They gave that
0: Chicago
1: a go. But, yeah, he's playing out of position. But I'm saying he can play multiple positions.
0: Yes.
1: Not the outfield's not his best.
0: No.
1: And he would need a lot more time.
0: You want to get him back to the infield,
1: I think,
0: if you can. Yeah, ideally. So they are starting to blood some of the younger guys in the organization here in these last few weeks of the season. They're giving some call-ups to some younger guys. They're giving chances to these guys to get some MLB time, to get to see some pitching there. So,
1: but, you know, and you got a guy like Clemens, who's pretty interesting, you know, but where do you put him defensively?
0: Yeah.
1: I don't know if there's a spot, and he doesn't hit like he's not exactly your DH. He can hit 20 home runs, I suppose, but
0: he had a career year for power and with things like that, but also the average, the OBP were still not very good.
1: There's still just too many holes.
0: Yeah.
1: There is.
0: Yeah.
1: And I point to the bullpen as being number one. I mean, these teams that go on and are in the World Series and so forth, you know, you need a bullpen that's humming.
0: Exactly.
1: You do. You got to have shut down 6, 7, 8, 9 inning guys. And they're just not there yet.
0: The Twins have 12 games to go in the season. They are currently 70 and 80. Mm-hmm. I point this out because I'm looking to my right, Scott.
1: Mm-hmm.
0: They would need to go 3-9 the rest of the way for you to have nailed your win prediction for them
1: really?
0: For the season.
1: And they had the high one, didn't I?
0: You had the highest. They would need to go 2-10 the rest of the way me to be correct with 72 wins.
1: We were that close.
0: We were close, yes. The team out this, but I give us a lot of credit, Scott. That's hard. That's hard to do. I mean, the Twins looked like they were

0: going to sail past what we had predicted coming into the season several weeks ago. That now, of course, it's dropped off considerably since then. But you and I got decently close.
1: Yeah. I know, I was kind of joking with Kevin the other day. I'm like, Kevin, and he would over and over again give how many games out they are from a possible playoff spot in
0: right.
1: the wild card. I'm like, Kev, that's over. That's done. Stop it. Stop it. Stop it. Stop it. They're not going anywhere. They're only 7 games out of a wild. They're 10 games under 500. I just don't think they deserve to be in the conversation. Texas, Toronto. Maybe Baltimore, yeah. But Detroit and Minnesota, done.
0: Baltimore's going to need to seriously kick it in gear here.
1: I don't think
0: down the stretch.
1: Either.
0: Cleveland, meanwhile, right. at 76 and 75, yeah. they occupy the final wild card spot. Look at that.
1: It's really quite interesting, too. And I think especially if you look at the National League. Right when it comes
0: oh,
1: to
0: Oh, I
1: the,
0: look at the National League.
1: Becomes when it comes to the, you know, this wild card scenario,
0: mm-hmm.
1: You know, if you're the number one, I guess the third place division winner, for instance, that would be Atlanta right now, right?
0: Yes.
1: If they play one of the wild card teams, and you know, where does that leave them? They're playing Milwaukee, right?
0: Yeah.
1: The wild card winners get the Dodgers.
0: Yep.
1: Wow.
0: Yep.
1: Isn't that something? And I think Milwaukee will continue to lead the National League here. We only got, 2 weeks to go. Who knows? I mean, they do look good. Because they've just been outpacing the Dodgers by a little bit for most of the second half of the
0: year. Picture being the Arizona Diamondbacks right now, Scott.
1: Yeah.
0: The Arizona Diamondbacks are 80 and 71. That's a really, really good record and a really good season.
1: Mm-hmm.
0: They are 2.5 back of the San Diego Padres, who they play in the final series of the regular season as they're chasing a wild card spot. The Padres have won 8 straight, by the way. You're looking at one of them, or possibly my Phillies or Cubs, getting left out if they were to really drop off. And they all have 80-plus wins. The Guardians are 76 and 75. The Blue Jays are 75 and 76. The Rangers are 74 and 76. Houston, 75 and 75. Two of those teams are making the playoffs.
1: Mm-hmm. They're under 500, yep.
0: What a weird reality,
1: mm-hmm.
0: you know?
1: Well, I mean, it does. It just so happens, right, that the timing of Houston's kind of rebuild, or what you would think would be
0: retooling.
1: Well, they do have Alvarez, eh? and yes. they still have some talent. There's a lot of talent on that team still, and
0: yep.
1: they've drafted well and all that. But you thought they'd be gone for a couple of years and then make a run back at it, and they're leading the division. It doesn't say much for. Well, the Athletics, you can't draw anybody there. First of all,
0: the Angels.
1: It's not a free agent that you're not going to be able to pick up. The Angels haven't been serious in years. Seattle's
0: no.
1: really fallen off.
0: Oh man!
1: Now yeah. they're. I think their roster. You really look at their. I've seen a lot of highlights of a lack of hustle. I'll put it that way with Seattle.
0: That's a problem.
1: I don't know if that locker room is real healthy. Is my point there. That's really hurt them.
0: I think that's a very, very good mm-hmm. observation.
1: Especially with their left fielder. But I will say that...
0: They don't hit very well.
1: They did a lot of things.
0: They don't have guys who get on base.
1: No.
0: They don't have guys who get on base very well. And their pitching can be outstanding, but it's not been quite as good this year. And plus, that's not enough to save them when you can't score runs.
1: And it's not as deep. Obviously, the starting pitching isn't too. And Raleigh's not having an MVP type
0: no.
1: of year, not even close.
0: No.
1: He's been better in the second half here since August.
0: Correct. Yeah.
1: Anyway, rambling on. You know what is really interesting is this thought that you there's a lot of talk, maybe you've heard it too, about expansion in Major League Baseball.
0: Oh, yeah.
1: You've heard about this.
0: Oh, yeah, I've heard about it.
1: From Portland to Nashville to who else? Who else is in that discussion?
0: Those are the main two that I've heard about. But
1: Portland, Nashville?
0: I know there's been others.
1: Somebody else. Oh, Salt Lake City is another one as well.
0: Oh, Salt Lake.
1: Yeah.
0: Okay.
1: Yeah. And it'd be interesting to see if you can get a team out of Miami.
0: Out of Miami.
1: Yeah, ultimately, what I'd love to see is Miami go to Nashville, and then you bring in two new teams out west, and whether you put them in, split them, or put them in one division, I don't know. I imagine you'd have to go a split deal. But it would be, it's a scheduling nightmare to some degree, but there's always ways to work it out. It'd be interesting to see how things shake out in the future. As I'm not sure. You look at some of the markets around the league, and this desire to possibly, it was Nashville's building a ballpark as we speak, right? And it's already a done deal. Athletics are going to go to Vegas, but then of course you have the CBA kind of hanging over everybody's head. It's just an interesting time that all of these are kind of in the crosshairs at the same time. I don't know how they're going to manage it.
0: And of course, well, that which need not be said that is coming up this year.
1: Yeah. No, you're sticking to just the baseball and the competitiveness and so forth. It's interesting that 162 games here and Toronto still can't seem to get it going. Seattle couldn't get it going. And teams that were, I think most people would have locked in to the postseason. And doesn't that happen every year? And then there's a surprise team, maybe like the White Sox and Tampa, for that matter.
0: Really quick before we get a break in, did you see Ellie De La Cruz's home run?
1: I didn't.
0: That he had. Have you heard about this?
1: When? Last night?
0: You got to look it up.
1: Okay.
0: He literally hit one out of the ballpark, and the joke in the commentary was that he hit it out of the state.
1: Or did it end up in Kentucky or something?
0: No, it didn't quite get there. It would have needed a Super Bowl bounce on a trampoline.
1: Okay,
0: that would have been that, and actually, it would have needed to be. There would have needed to be flubber attached, or whatever the polished stuff was that Clark Griswold put on the bottom of his saucer. That's, I think, what it would have needed to get to Kentucky, but. He literally hit one out of the ballpark yesterday in Cincinnati.
1: Yeah.
0: It was spectacular.
1: And I don't know, does it make the river there or not?
0: That is a decent question. I don't know if it got to the river. It would have needed a great bounce to be able to get there, but he gave it a shot.
1: And I haven't seen that from Cincinnati, too. I don't know if they did it close enough to the Ohio.
0: I think there's a freeway that he would need to have crossed.
1: Oh, either. Is that it, too? Yeah, I wasn't quite sure, but
0: I'm looking at a map literally right now because somebody asked that question in an article and was like, no, Ellie De La Cruz did not hit it into Kentucky.
1: Okay.
0: But it would have been pretty cool. It's a good video. Check it out because it's cool to see it leave the ballpark.
1: I just watched it leave center field there. Yeah.
0: He found that right, opening that, right there.
1: Right center field gap. Yeah. You know, and there's like an opportunity like Cincinnati, right? They could have had that up against the river there too, and it would have been interesting and better views and all that. And they didn't. Oh well.
0: They didn't.
1: No.
0: Let's take a break. Coming up, believe it or not, it's NHL preseason. They're underway and we're in mid-September. Yes, believe it or not, the season, Scott, starts 2 weeks from today. 2 weeks from today. What's going on with Quinn Hughes? What's going on with Dylan Larkin? The Wild have a lot of unanswered questions. We will, we won't try to, I don't think we're going to have answers to them. We'll pick at them coming up. Okay. We'll prod at them a little bit and see if we can figure something out. That's when we continue with High Noon.
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0: 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Joel and Scott, back with you again. Yes.
1: Hello.
0: Hello. Spring training. Training camp is underway for NHL teams, including the Minnesota Wild. The season starts 2 weeks from tonight. I got to do my draft for the Roto League that I'm playing in this season, Scott. I'm doing a public Roto League for fantasy hockey through Yahoo. So that's got me ready to go and amped up for the upcoming season. And of course, then we turn our attention to the various teams around the NHL and look at what they've got going coming into this season, including the Minnesota Wild heading into this season. There are, I think, some pretty significant outstanding questions related to the Wild. One maybe more than the other, because do you actually have any concern about the Quinn Hughes extension and getting that taken care of and signed?
2: No.
0: No.
2: Not yet.
0: No. Not yet. What would it take to get you there? Because I think I'm with you. I think any concern about it is maybe a figment of people's imagination or just a way to stir the pot. I don't think there's reason to be concerned until there's reason to be concerned.
2: Stay away from other fans, fan sites.
0: New Jersey Devils?
2: It doesn't matter who it is.
0: Definitely the New Jersey Devils.
2: Devils are right up there. But anybody that's
0: they're at the top
2: running some kind of blog site that has, no credentials of any kind. I heard this, so anybody could say that. I mean, there's truth in actual reporting. I think I get at least my concern goes up a little bit if it's not done before the season.
0: Mm, okay.
2: And there'll be, there's different time frames there that and how does the season go for the Minnesota Wild, right? Certainly, if you're headed to a playoff spot, you're not going to deal him. But in a crazy scenario, right? Future of the franchise. What do they do if they're having an awful season? And nobody sees that coming. But is it possible? Yeah, because injuries happen. And it can be very difficult. We saw that with Florida last year. They had such a tough time. Right? Could that happen? Sure. Odds are, I would imagine, low. That changes it if they don't sign him. And then here comes the trade deadline. And nothing's been worked out yet. I went through this as a fan of the Toronto Maple Leafs a couple of winters ago, too, when Mitch Marner, it got to about Christmas time, and then you start to realize, oh, wow, this GM not only should be let go immediately, is not re-signing Mitch Marner and has no intention to, it doesn't look like. Oh, wow, this whole thing has just flipped. So, yeah, there's work I'm sure that's being done. But I'm not worried about it until you're confronted with those type of scenarios.
0: There's
2: in
0: a key
2: the future.
0: Word. There's a key word that you said in there, Scott. Intention.
2: Mm-hmm.
0: There was no intention for that to be the case there.
2: And I think
0: there's clearly intent here to get Quinn Hughes back,
2: right.
0: And
2: yep.
0: he has said the right things publicly. I don't know what the deal is with him saying he's taking his time and going through all of that. Like, I don't exactly know what that means or what that looks like. We don't need to know what that means or looks like. Like, there's not any clear indication of discontent. So I still think the greater, more outstanding question for the Wild is what is happening with your top six, especially at center? Because Bill Guerin is playing a game of chicken with nobody right now. And what I mean by that is there's nobody seemingly running the ship with the Detroit Red Wings. And the big gambit was go and get Dylan Larkin. The intention was to go and get Dylan Larkin. That's been very, very clear that's who Guerin wants. That's who he is pursuing. They have not gotten Dylan Larkin, and there's not necessarily been a strong backup plan in place. So I think everything else trickles down from there for the Wild with their top six at forward. Now they also have to figure out who's taking Matt Zuccarello's place. So then you throw that in, and that question I think gets amplified when you've not answered other center question.
2: I was just going to go there because Middleton, they dealt to Calgary for Blake Coleman, right? And Coleman most likely will get an opportunity as a top six forward.
0: Do you think he's going to be top six?
2: Well,
0: at this point, it kind of is by default, right?
2: What else? Does Trenin get there? I don't know. It's true that the center position, the same four guys are there in Eck and Hartman and Yurov and McCarron. Those they're back as of right now, right? But Coleman is a nice experience pickup. I mean, there's a guy that I would imagine
0: he's a solid player.
2: Is
0: yeah.
2: in that 25 goal range with the potential to put 30 in for you too,
0: and he can be.
2: He's an assist and
0: came from a bad team.
2: Well, he came from Calgary too. He was actually down in Tampa playing well too, and Tampa was just kind of emerging as a Stanley Cup contender, and ended up signing a free agency deal with Calgary there. And
0: right,
2: and so you put him in. He's a strong body. He could put the puck in the net too. And him and Hartman, that would be if they pair up. That's they can keep the puck in the zone.
0: Oh, yeah.
2: I think, and we'll see how they jumble up. Does Brink
0: play
2: up with them?
0: Yeah, those are two guys
2: who
0: play heavy.
2: Who knows? Who knows who ends up playing up with them? You're going to need some guy that's going to feed them, and I'm thinking maybe Brink is probably the guy. But we'll see. We'll see here early on in the season. But to your point of the Hughes thing, and that's where all the attention is, where else on the roster have they really improved heading into the season? And I would say that they've mostly just held their own. And I as of right now, I think Coleman is the only impact deal that they've done.
0: Yeah,
2: unless you can convince me otherwise.
0: Yeah, it could end up being a pretty shrewd pickup to help compensate for some of what they've lost elsewhere. But it's down the middle. I mean that's the really big question, is down the middle. Can mm-hmm. can you win this long term? Waiting out game that I think I still hold to that idea that Bill Guerin is holding out for Dylan Larkin, that he's waiting for Detroit to crack and to trade him.
2: I think Detroit's starting the season with him, and his stock just continually goes down, I would imagine. I mean, saying easier to deal as opposed to the offseason when if I'm Detroit too, and I'm having and being forced to move him, you have to try to at least try to get some equal value back. And everyone goes, "Oh, how about Boldy?" And you go, "Well, yeah, I mean that would be a comparable exchange of personnel, right? At least to some degree. Certainly, you're not going to trade him for almost any other forward on the roster, right?
0: Right."
2: Detroit's not going to want that. And how many futures do the Minnesota Wild hold? How many draft picks can they actually? They
0: how
2: already
0: many
2: made it,
0: good
2: they,
0: futures?
2: Yeah, they made some deals last year too, right? And so,
0: will Charlie
2: I'm not sure
0: Stramel and some other prospects be enough?
2: They're not chock full of it.
0: No,
2: to wheel and deal.
0: No,
2: they're just not in an ideal position
0: because they
2: to
0: gave
2: do
0: up
2: it.
0: A lot of that to get Hughes.
2: They did
0: so.
2: Which was, again, it's a gamble. No guarantee that you're
0: right.
2: going to sign him. But Guerin, of course, confident enough, and he should be, that he can do it.
0: Yeah, working boldly to try mm-hmm. to make that happen. But it's a game of chicken. That's what I was saying. It's just a big game of chicken that's taking place. But if I was a Wild fan, it would be an uneasy time because this is the risk you run with some of these deals. And I personally, I think that Guerin has done well to play boldly this way and to try to maneuver his team in a way that goes, this is what we have to do to get better and to win and to be aggressive with that. But this is also the risk you run with doing that. And I said this after the Hughes trade, is that if you're looking to make another trade, another significant trade in the future, I think you have to pay a bit of a tax on that around the league, with seeing that they, the rest of the league seeing that you swung that for Hughes, that
2: sure.
0: Unless you find the right situation where somebody's value is really depreciated, I still think that there's a tax to pay in the minds of these GMs of, hey, you swung that deal over there. I need you to sweeten this a little bit for this deal here if you're going to work with me.
2: Exactly it, right? I mean, and we jokingly said that a little bit last year. If Bill Guerin's giving you a call, you don't answer the phone.
0: That was not a joke. That's
2: a joke.
0: That's taking it to a joke level.
2: I'm just kidding
0: but
2: around.
0: Truth in that.
2: But the point is, that aside, right, going into this season, right, staying healthy up the middle, they're not as bad as the doom and gloomers say. I just don't think that you're off. Now, what if he elevates his game in his second year here?
0: Well, that's what you want, is guys who are within your team elevating.
2: He made a deal for McCarron. I like him. Big body, up the middle, fourth line center. Guys playoff ready right now. I like that move.
0: He proved it in the postseason last year.
2: Yeah, he absolutely did. And, of course, then you have Hartman and Eck. And, look at it. And Eck not being healthy in the spring was awful for a while. That's a big man. Number one center goes down, you're going to hurt. You're going to have a tough time beating Colorado.
0: That's right.
2: Yeah. So, I don't know. I there are changes to the roster going into this season. Maybe not from the end of last year. But certainly, as you look back at the calendar from last year, you got some new. There's another Foligno brother sitting there, right? There's Coleman's there. We know a little bit more about Yurov. We know Brink, right? Imagination on the ice, good vision, should be a good assist guy. Whether he's a top six forward, I don't know. Maybe get into the lineup a little bit more than what we saw in the back half of last year when they picked him up. It's possible.
0: Yeah.
2: And and you hope Wallstedt's stud in net.
0: You're looking for guys to elevate within your group. That always still needs to be the case. That's the case with any team in any sport. I think in the NHL, though, especially given how restrictive it can be sometimes to improve your team from outside of your team and how challenging it can be from a cap standpoint, you need some of that. You need the ability to be able to elevate internally.
2: Yeah. No, I'm with you 100%.
0: So
2: that's how you get those surprise teams.
0: Yeah.
2: And the Wild will not be a surprise team this year. But I'm just saying, any team, think about, we just got off the baseball topic. I'm thinking Tampa. Like, nobody had Tampa winning the division this year.
0: No.
2: A lot of young guys playing and hitting like crazy.
0: That's right.
2: I mean, my goodness.
0: Yeah. Elevate with what you've got. Mm-hmm. So we've got a lot to watch for, though, here as we get into the start of the NHL season. The start. Things can change as it goes, too.
2: We talked about the preseason in the NFL shrunk, in the last collective bargaining agreement with the Players Association in the NHL. Same thing. They like, can we stop it with the 6 to 8 exhibition games? And they're down to what, 4?
0: Especially since they're playing 84 regular season games now. That's
2: right.
0: That's two games.
2: That had to move. Yeah. It absolutely had to move. So it's a very quick preseason as far as games go. I think the Wild only have like 4 here, including this weekend, I think.
0: I think so.
2: They're back at it. Yeah.
0: Yeah.
2: And then October 1 at Nashville.
0: And off we go.
2: Here we go.
0: All right, Scott, thanks for the discussion.
2: All right,
0: we're off tomorrow because of the Twins, so I'll talk to you on Thursday.
2: I just learned that. Okay.
0: There you go.
2: There you go. Thank you, sir.
0: Thank you. Coming up, Charlie Yeager stopping in. We've got some local stuff to talk about with him and more. You're going to want to catch this coming up here as we chat with Charlie this week here on High Noon. 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
13: I'm meteorologist Rodney Price. A mix of clouds and sunshine this afternoon with breezy northwest winds over 30. High temperatures in the mid-60s. Overnight, turning mostly clear, mid-40s. A few showers for Wednesday afternoon. More clouds and mid-60s. 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Currently 59 degrees.
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0: He hasn't always been a California kid, but for him, the sun is most definitely always shining because, well, his Dodgers are probably winning right now. Joining us from Lakeland PBS, it's Charlie Yeager.

0: We love it, and we love having Charlie Yeager on. We're back with High Noon on this Tuesday on The Bun, Sports Radio 104.5 and KBUNSportsRadio.com, sponsored by Paul Bunyan Communications and Bemidji Sports Center. The sports director of Lakeland PBS is here now. Before we get into today's local sports rundown, Charlie has something that he would like to share with the listening audience.
1: I would. As much as I love LA, I'm going to be loving Texas here pretty soon. I have accepted a job at KRGV in the Rio Grande Valley down in Texas, which is, for anybody that doesn't know, it's McAllen, Brownsville area near South Padre Island. It's about as far south as you can get unless you live in Key West in Florida.
0: Yeah.
1: So one extreme to another, but I accepted a job at KRGV down there, a family-owned station, and it's an absolutely fantastic opportunity. If anybody that knows me knows that I love football, that I coached football, and in Texas, football is king, and they've got a Friday night sports show that does football, and then they have a Saturday morning, a Saturday morning show for the local college, UT Rio Grande Valley down there, a half hour show, kind of like College Game Day, but for the college there, and so I'm going to be joining that as well. Just some awesome opportunities that I really couldn't pass up. And I'm super excited to be moving there. I'm going to be closer to my folks as well who live in Dallas. So it's that I'm very excited about. Of course, on the other end, there's a lot of bittersweet to it because I'm going to be leaving here. And I've been here for so long. I spent 3 years of my life here, spent 6 months in Brainerd. And bringing all the sports coverage here has just been an absolute pleasure to be able to do that and to get to live out some of these absolutely great moments with the kids and with the college here as well, for BSU, and from their hockey team winning a McNaughton Cup to making the quarterfinals with the football team a few years ago, and that incredible run, to all the Bemidji teams that made a run to state, the girls hockey team last year, and getting to watch them, and
0: not to mention so many other area teams that have been to state. Yeah,
1: the Faustin. I mean, I still remember when I was covering Faustin baseball. And that Cinderella run that they made to a state champion. That was when I first got here, and covering Brainerd sports, and just I had so much fun getting to be able to do it, and that it is going to be, especially leaving here mid season. We were just talking about it, right?
0: Yeah.
1: The girls soccer team is 6-1 on the year. Brainerd girls soccer is 5-0-1, and they've got these really great teams. You want to see how it's going to play out. Unfortunately, I won't be here to do that because my last day is going to be September 25th. So that's next Friday. Last thing I'm going to shoot is the boys football game against Sauk Rapids Rice. That'll be my last night on the air, and then I'll be on my way down to Texas.
0: It is coming up on us fast, because I was going to ask you for the timetable, because even when you shared this news with me, timetable didn't seem like it was totally clear yet. Now it is. So next Tuesday will be our last show.
1: Well,
0: glad to have you on.
1: I mean, if you want to have me on the week after, I'm still going to be around that Tuesday. But we will have a new sports person by then. So maybe.
0: Well, that's going to be for me to figure out. Then is getting connected to the new sports person.
1: Well, I'll get you connected. Whoever it is, we'll get you connected and make sure that that's all laid out so we don't miss any.
0: You
1: local
0: know what?
1: Stuff.
0: On that Friday, next Friday, I think it would be great if one more time we could do another. Little mini round table with all of the media guys with the two of us, getting Jared and Leo in here if they're both available, I think would be really great. But we'll work on that going into next week. But it is very funny, like you said, that you're going from such a northernmost location here in the United States, in Bemidji, to one of the southernmost, going out, because when you look up KRG TV, And you look it up there at right around Reynosa, right there on the border of Mexico. Mm-hmm. I mean, that is about as south as it gets. Even
1: the Rio Grande's in my backyard.
0: Yeah, the Rio Grande's in your backyard. South Padre Island is right there. Like it's remarkable. And that was the first question that I asked you, was how close you are to your folks. And you said it's about 8 hours, mm-hmm. but
1: that's a day's drive.
0: At the same time, it's a day's drive. And you said that there's some regional flights, too.
1: Yeah.
0: And you've got options that you just don't get here.
1: Mm-hmm. Yeah, Harlingen has an airport there, that which is just north of Brownsville. And you can fly. It's like $200, $300 round trip up to Dallas, because all the regional jets fly out to – Texas is a big state. I mean, Minnesota is a big state as well, obviously, from – you talk about –
0: Texas is really big, though.
1: Texas is
0: everything is
1: very
0: bigger.
1: Big.
0: Everything is bigger. Yeah.
1: Yes. If it wasn't for Alaska, they probably everybody down there is probably shaking their fists at Alaska every time they get a chance to. But yeah, it's pretty far south down there. It's going to be warmer. I know people are going to hate to hear it, but the silver lining, there's no snow. I'm not going to have to worry about snow. So that's cool. I also. The sun is not going to set as early in the winter. There's that as well. More daylight hours. Of course, it won't stay up as long in the summer either, because, you know, as you get closer to the equator, it kind of just equalizes itself out. But either way, I can't say that I'm going to miss the snow.
0: No, that's understandable.
1: Yeah, I'll probably be in shorts a lot more than I would be here. Although I tried to wear shorts as much as possible when I could.
0: Oh, we know. We know, Charlie. Anyone who's spent time around you is certainly aware of that. But congratulations.
1: Thank you.
0: Yeah.
1: Thank you.
0: It is very bittersweet because, like you said, we've gotten to share 3 years together here. And it has been so enjoyable to get to know you in that time. And the conversations that we have off the air, we will talk for a half hour to an hour sometimes about different topics in sports locally, beyond, and philosophies on sports. You're a former coach who is now doing – you're a former athlete and a former coach who is now doing this job of working in television and working in sports and TV. And I think that has lended you a really unique perspective to doing the job that is not bombastic. It's not this really athlete centric or just attention centric one. It is one that I think is extremely well rounded and is going to serve you very well as you go on to this job and beyond.
1: I appreciate that, Joel. Thank you. It's been likewise. It's been great, you know, getting to know you, getting to know Jared and Leo and Alex Faber, who came before him, and all those guys. You know, you start to. There is a, everybody, most people in sports that do sports around the community know kind of all of us, and we kind of in a group are always, I mean, we're always at the same stuff, right? We're always in the same places, and we're all giving our different perspectives on the thing, and from a different medium, right? I mean, there's things that I do, you know, I get to show the video of it, and you get to tell it as it happens, and Jared gets to write about it, right? And really dive deep into some of those things. And it's really cool. I'm glad that group of media people here have been so close. And that's one thing I'm going to miss too, is, you know, I don't know what it's going to be like when I go down there. I'll have to see. And maybe that's something that I can help bring as I, you know, you start to meet all the other media members out there and you try to bring them in together as well and do that, because it's really important, I think, too, to be on the same page with other media members and not be fighting everybody all the time. I think
0: that's right.
1: I think the relationships here have been so fantastic, and I am going to miss that.
0: Yeah, we work together in doing this, mm-hmm. and that's part of what is.
1: Well, it's about the kids.
0: Yeah,
1: right?
0: And it's about the kids. Mm-hmm. So let's get into talking about them then. Let's turn the page here and discuss what's been happening. You did make it over to Grand Rapids for that game on Friday night, that wild game on Friday night, as we were racing the weather, and there was just all kinds of crazy stuff that was going on in that game. Ultimately, the Thunderhawks prevail on a walk-off field goal after a bomb of a pass in the late stages there from Logan McNear.
1: Yeah, that was one of those. I was having to listen to it on the radio as I was driving home, because the game ended up pushing into that time frame where I have to get back to the studio, right? And so I listened to your call on it, and you guys were absolutely – I mean, seven straight incompletions, right? And wasn't able to get anything down, and just – it's crazy how one play like that can change ultimately the outcome of the game. There was one thing that I thought was interesting, and it was that they made the catch, and then one of the guys for Grand Rapids went down with the cramp.
0: Yes, that has been talked about many people.
1: Does the MSHSL not have a 10-second runoff rule? Because at the college and the pro level, that would be the case because the clock's that's the assumed time that it would take even after a first down, because the clock is going to start on the first down, that's the runoff that it would have cost. So I guess MSHL doesn't have it, or they chose not to impose it on that play?
0: My understanding is that it doesn't exist at the high school level in that sense, at least by my understanding.
1: Mm-hmm.
0: The thing that I just kept coming back to was, because the clock stops on a first down like it does, it's irrelevant, and you watch the video back, and it's not a good look when a player is jogging next to a teammate talking to him,
1: yeah,
0: and then goes down.
1: Yeah,
0: it's not a good look, but at the same time, the clock stopped anyway, and it's not going to start until the referee's discretion anyway, because they're getting the chain gang set, they're getting all that set.
1: Yeah.
0: So it was kind of a moot point in my mind. It's just not a good look.
1: Yeah. And to be clear, like, I'm not saying there's anything nefarious with it. Like, that's
0: no,
1: not...
0: because again, there's not any runoff or anything
1: yeah,
0: like that.
1: I was just curious about that, because when I heard that happened, you said, oh no, there's somebody down, they're cramping, or one of the players is down. My first reaction was, oh no, it's going to be a 10-second runoff. That's it, right? But obviously,
0: right.
1: That isn't the case in high school, but. You know, obviously, that's a big play down the stretch. They still have to kick the field goal. They still have to make it. They'd had a field goal blocked earlier in the game, so it wasn't like it was a gimme, right?
0: Right.
1: And, I mean, really, that game started out, it was special teams was the difference.
0: It was,
1: I mean,
0: a crazy game for special teams.
1: You had Grand Rapids snap a punt over a kid's head. You had Bemidji block one in the end zone. If they could have recovered it, it's a touchdown. Instead, it goes out the back. That's 2 points. And then Bemidji snaps one over the head in the end zone. That's 2 points. So it's 2-2. At the beginning of the second quarter.
0: And for most of the way through.
1: Yeah. And then special teams rears its ugly head again. Well, you have the block kick, like I said, and then it rears its ugly head again when Sweeney muffs the punt.
0: Yeah.
1: And the Jacks recover, and then they're able to throw on the final play of the half, able to throw a long touchdown to take a 9-2 lead. The Jacks had their opportunities. They did. And I don't know, you were at the Elk River game, so I didn't get to see it. It felt like they were in kind of a four wide look a lot more against Grand Rapids, but maybe they were a little more spread against Elk River too. I don't know, but it looked like they were trying to run some jet sweep out of it as well, trying to do some of that stuff, and it worked a little bit. It felt like they never really got the run game going.
0: Absolutely
1: the,
0: not.
1: The biggest thing that they were able to do in terms of legs was a scramble by was by Owen Vandermeer on that third and long when they were backed up that ended up leading to the go-ahead touchdown. I guess it wasn't a go-ahead touchdown. It was a touchdown that would have tied it, and then they went for two and got it.
0: Yep.
1: Which, by the way, the two-point conversion play was great. I always love when you sneak a guy out, and Jude Nyhusmoen is just wide open, and it's just an easy pitch and catch. But the play before that for the touchdown to Brennan Brower, I mean, they had Owen Vandermeer wrapped up and sacked in the backfield.
0: Yeah,
1: and
0: he escaped.
1: Right? And so his escapability has certainly gotten better, but, I mean, you don't want to have to live and die by that. That's... You know, against Buffalo this weekend, that's going to be the question is what do they come out in? What are they doing offensively? I know that they, you know, we're going to run some four wide and we're going to run some triple option. And, you know, what is their identity? I think they're still trying to kind of figure that out right now.
0: Well, I think a lot of it comes down to consistency. Mm-hmm. And consistency starts up front. And, yeah. and you look at the offense, and I think that's the biggest area that they are trying to get resolved right now yeah. is protection for their quarterback and then opening holes for the running game. I mean, Grand Rapids has a tremendous defense. Mm-hmm. They do a lot with the athletes that they've got on the defensive side yeah. to put those guys in good spots. Mm-hmm. But there's a lot to look at from a blocking standpoint for the Jacks from these first 2 weeks. A lot to look at. It was pass blocking in week one. It was everything in the second week.
1: Yeah, and Bill Kinnunen, who's also the baseball head coach yep. over at
0: yep.
1: over at Grand Rapids, is the defensive coordinator, and he was bringing guys left and right and really forcing the issue there. So kudos to him and the game plan that he and Coach Spahn came up with. But, you know, anytime from a defensive perspective you hold a team to 19 points, that's pretty good. I mean, you expect to win those games, and you would hope that you win those games. And obviously, again, it came down to, you know, Grand Rapids had to make a great play, great throw and catch, get up on the ball, spike it, and then kick a field goal. They ultimately executed in what little time they had left. Because the Jacks had, I mean, they had an opportunity to run the clock out too, right? They forced them to use all the timeouts, and they couldn't get that last first down.
0: Yeah, that wheel route.
1: And so, you know, there's some things that, a lot of good things that they did. They just got to figure out how to finish it.
0: Did you get a chance to watch much of the game in Mankato on Saturday?
1: I did.
0: And if so, okay, what did you think then?
1: I thought that they fell into... First of all, I think that Minnesota State's a really good football team.
0: You're not ranked number four for yeah. no reason.
1: The other thing that stuck out to me was they had almost 300 yards rushing.
0: That
1: Talk
0: does
1: about
0: stand
1: controlling
0: out.
1: The line of scrimmage. Yeah. They controlled the line of scrimmage.
0: Oh, yeah.
1: They ran for 270-some yards. Their quarterback was including a fourth and one where he takes it outside and then goes up the sideline for a touchdown. The Beavs were in the game right before the half, and then –
0: Yeah, cut it to 7, I think, right?
1: I watched this same thing happen when they played them. I don't know what it is about against Minnesota State, maybe that it always happens, or if it's like a relief feeling that they have, but they score with like 48 seconds left in the half. They cut it to 7.
0: I know where you're going with this.
1: And then they give up a field goal. And in the playoff game 2 years ago, they had scored with just seconds left to take a big lead before the half. And they let him drive down the field in like 45 seconds, get a touchdown. And things like that completely alter the game. Now, granted, the offense got shut down in the second half, so it wasn't like that 3 points ended up making a huge difference. But it's a mo killer. It's a momentum killer for sure. It just things like that, you know, and again, you tip your hat to Minnesota State. They just never – the Beavs put two drives together where they were able to score. But they weren't able to run the ball. I mean, that was
0: one team controlled the game. They controlled the game.
1: Yeah,
0: is essentially what it was. Mm-hmm. Like I looked at those numbers, and yeah, 30-13. You say,
1: yeah.
0: okay, you lose by 17, but then you look at the offensive numbers and go, all right, Minnesota State controlled the game. The numbers when it's 400-something to 200-something for total yards, you go. You can see who controlled the game yeah. here.
1: And the defense, I mean, they only gave up 7 points in the second half, but you gave up 23 in the first, including that field goal right before the half. So when we watched them do that against Michigan Tech, right? They gave up points in the first half and then they hold them to just a field goal in the second, but you got to do it for the whole game, right? So they've got they're on the road this week, obviously at Concordia St. Paul, and then they'll have homecoming when they come home 2 weeks from now, which I plan to be at that game, just not run around with a camera on my shoulder. So
0: that's right.
1: Going to
0: be a little bit different.
1: Looking forward to finally enjoying a BSU game where I just get to watch the game.
0: Finally, what's your plan for today? What have you got in mind?
1: Well, we were talking about it earlier, soccer, right? Girls soccer is playing at home. Got Brainerd girls soccer as well, and then also going to head over to volleyball and check that out. Haven't had a chance to get to one of their games this season. They're still looking for that first win, so excited to see if they can do it against DL. Oh, no, they're playing Recorey today.
0: Recorey, that's right. Yeah,
1: you got Recorey.
0: Charlie Yeager, sports director from Lakeland PBS. We'll get to say that for a week and a half more
1: mm-hmm.
0: as he joins us today here on High Noon. for one of our final conversations in this capacity. Hopefully we'll get a chance to do two of these next week. We'll work on that. But Charlie, thanks for sharing the big news with us. Again, congratulations. And let's make sure we enjoy these last few games here, these next couple of weeks, as much as we can.
1: I certainly will. I'm going to enjoy every last moment I get.
0: Thanks a lot, man. Appreciate it.
1: Thank you.
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9: I'm meteorologist Rodney Price. A mix of clouds and sunshine this afternoon with breezy northwest winds over 30. High temperatures in the mid-60s. Overnight, turning mostly clear, mid-40s. A few showers for Wednesday afternoon. More clouds and mid-60s. 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Currently 59 degrees.
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12: If you do anything that would be considered

0: million dollar contract for 10 years. And I think he's got 3 or 4 years left. They would love to just part ways with him, I think. I thought J.J. Watt was all right. I think Nance, maybe I shouldn't say this, if I want to play Tepetanka, maybe I should talk highly of Jim Nance, right? Maybe I should offer Jim Nance one of my ties. I don't have many, but I should offer one. How about if you got hooked up with you, Dr. Doug, and you're playing with J.J. Watt and Jim Nance at Tepetanka, and you pull out of your bag a tie and say, I just thought you might want this. It's a souvenir of our rounding. Do you think he'd get a kick out of that?
1: He might. I think he got annoyed by it, though, didn't he?
0: Well, he did. Yeah, he got really annoyed in that interview when it came out that he would take the MVP of the Final Four aside and go, here, kids, something to remember you. Remember the tournament by my tie, because I called the game. And then when it got out, people, of course, ripped him and said, you can't really think the kid wants that. Are you that high on yourself?
1: The ego was exposed.
0: Yeah, it was. It had landed, that's for sure. We'll break. We'll come back. 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On the other side of the break, on the Common Man Program on the Fan.
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6: KBUN Sports Radio, this is a score update. High school volleyball in the region last night. Bagley beat Black Duck in 4. Monaga beat Walker, Hackensack, Akeley 3-1. Northwoods, a 4-set winner over Deer River. And Cass Lake Bina was swept by Hill City Northland. Today, LaPorte is at Bertha Hewitt. Cass Lake Bina hosts Manoma Nawaubin. Clipper-Gonvick hosts Walker, Hackensack, Akeley. Faustin is hosting Stephen Argyle Central. Nevis hosts Black Duck. Kelly North Home hosting Pine River Bacchus. Red Lake hosts LaPorte and Park Rapids is at Wadena Deer Creek. Meanwhile, tonight, the Lumberjack girls tennis team is hosting Wilmer at 4:30. Girls soccer hosts Wilmer at 5 at the middle school. We'll have it on KBUN Plus, FM 100.1, and on the Lumberjack Radio Network YouTube channel. While the Lumberjack girls volleyball team is hosting Ricori tonight at 7, that is also on the Lumberjack Radio Network, on the Bun Sports Radio 104.5, and online on the YouTube channel as well. Boys soccer is at Wilmer tonight, and the girls swimmers and divers are at Sartell at 6.
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0: Tom in East Tennessee. Before we dive into Peak at the Purple Tenna, my wife and I will be celebrating our, I think, 27th wedding anniversary later this month. Looking for a place to have dinner. My wife loves Ocean Air because she's a big seafood person, but we've gone there the last couple of times. So I think I've decided that I'm going to make a reservation at the Orthopedic Institute at 212 Medical Center in Chaska because my wife really likes Caesar salads. And Rosie says it's the best Caesar salad he's ever had. And so I think I'm going to make a reservation at the Orthopedic.
1: What number do you call? Just 911 to make that reservation?
0: Hold on. Brilliant line. It's pretty good. You have to make sure you have insurance coverage, though, before you go. 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Kevin O'Connell is coming out with a book, Tenneby. Have you heard?
1: No.
0: Confessions of an Image Conscious Coach. What's going to be called? Alec Lewis picked up on it from the news conference yesterday. We discussed it. Or was it right after the game? It was after the game on Sunday. Chip Scoggins wrote a column, the esteemed columnist Fisher Factory West Side, where there was a quote from O'Connell, and he offered it up on his own. I mean, he was asked some kind of just blasé question about Carson Wentz, and he said, "I don't think in some of the adversity we faced in recent years, I've coached very well, trying to maybe worry about the stat sheet, trying to worry about what it's going to look like when you pick up the newspaper. Statistically, are people going to think you're a good coach? It's about winning." And am I the only one that thinks that's a little more? I mean, I don't think he should be fired. I don't think he should be. They should let his contract expire. But does that leave you any kind of, a friend of mine said, he's just maturing, just showing he's maturing. I'm all right with it. He's my guy. Well, yeah, he's a good coach, but to me, it makes it sound like he was just more concerned about how is it going to look.
1: Yeah.
0: Then, I mean, hey, if we
1: how
0: win.
1: How can I keep my offensive genius image?
0: Yeah.
1: Yeah.
0: Hey, if we win, it's a bonus. As long as I look good, as long as I pile up the stats. And for two regular seasons, they did. They must have accomplished both 13-4, 14-3. But then you have the two playoff losses, and you wonder, especially in the one playoff loss against the Giants, you were favored, you were at home. Were you worried too much about the Cousins to Jefferson combination or whatever the case may be? I don't know. Did we have Addison at the time, or was that after? We had Hawkinson, I know that. Are we more worried about the glitz and glitter of the offense than worrying about trying to find a way to win? I mean, were there play calls in that game just trying to make sure we're going to put the round peg in a square hole or the square peg in a round hole? Or old Sam Darnold had an arm. You know what I'm trying to say? Did that cost us yards, series, scores, plays, games? I just find that hard to believe. And You know, Alec wrote a really nice piece about it. He says, unprompted. No, that was the other. This was, he writes, O'Connell arrived in Minnesota with considerable offensive acclaim. He had helped reorient the LA Rams offense around the strengths of Matt Stafford. His work played a major role in the Rams' big game title. Speak with his former players and colleagues, and they will laud O'Connell's innate ability to identify coverages in real time and formulate a concise plan of attack amid the noise of competition. With this backdrop came high expectations. He would design an offense around Justin Jefferson, create a beneficial environment centered on positivity around veteran quarterback Kirk Cousins. O'Connell validated many of those beliefs. That paired with his real-time piloting of Dobbs' extraordinary Vikings debut in 03 earned him a particular reputation. Maintaining the prestige of an offensive mastermind means building atop what has already been accomplished. That becomes harder when the quarterback position shifts from a trustworthy veteran to a raw second-year player. O'Connell says, you learn it doesn't matter what the stat book box looks like. It doesn't matter what the expected points added looks like. You need to know those things to know how teams may view what you're successful at, but none of those things matter. Winning is the only thing that matters. And it's nice to hear that. At least I would have thought he would have known that all along. And, you know, and again, maybe I'm making a mountain out of a molehill, but I'd sort of had that. You know, something that's bothering me, the old Columbo thing. There was always something there was bothering me about this quarterback whisperer stuff and this always wanting the vertical game and not running the ball much. And, you know, it looks like maybe he has learned it because Tennessee, they kept running the ball over and over and over again. And there was a quote in, I think it's in this Alec Lewis piece that says, from O'Neill, I think. Yeah, here's what O'Neill said. Unprompted, Vikings right tackle Brian O'Neill brought up O'Connell's run game commitment after the game. The Vikings only averaged 3.6 yards per carry with a subpar 32.1% success rate. Critically, though, running back Jordan Mason broke free for a 28-yard outside zone hit on the team's go-ahead drive. Both he and Aaron Jones scored on short touchdown runs. O'Neill said, we weren't really hitting any big ones, but we just kept calling them and calling them and calling them. And, like, that's pretty cool. Eventually, they're going to pop. And they did. So, you know, we talk about fantasy football, too. NFL, I think, has benefited from fantasy football more than, I mean.
1: Oh, gosh, yes.
0: I mean, because, you know, there are people that don't even really care about the results of the football games, right? All they really care about is, hey, I'm having fun with my buddies. We got a league going on. There's a handful of dollars at stake, and I just want to draft a team, and that's all I care about, and I want points, and I want a lot of them. And the NFL this week, I think they tied the NFL record for most points, total points scored in a weekend, tied it with the 2012 year. People love that stuff, and maybe even coaches become intoxicated with that, particularly if you're an offensive coordinator coach, you know, you're offensive-oriented. 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But hopefully that this will be a changes in attitude, changes in latitude for the head coach of the soon-to-be big game world champion Minnesota Vikings. 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
12: This is Minnesota News Network. I'm John Anderson. The Minnesota BCA released the 2025 Uniform Crime Report, and it shows violent crime fell 14% in the Twin Cities Metro and 9% in Greater Minnesota. There were 132 murders last year compared to 172 in 2024. Other stats show carjackings dropped 31%, and Minnesota's violent crime rate is now at its lowest level since 2019. Governor Walz said, quote, "These results reflect years of work by my administration and law enforcement officials, first responders, and community partners who keep Minnesotans safe every day." Drivers traveling through Duluth should be prepared for detours and delays Saturday during the North Shore Inline Marathon. MnDOT says portions of I-35 and Highway 61 will be detoured beginning at 6 a.m. The closures are expected to remain in place until about 2 p.m. This is Emmett.
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21: I'm meteorologist Rodney Price. A mix of clouds and sunshine this afternoon with breezy northwest winds over 30. High temperatures in the mid-60s. Overnight, turning mostly clear, mid-40s. A few showers for Wednesday afternoon. More clouds and mid-60s. 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Currently 62 degrees.
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1: 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KFN at the fair was presented by Mesh Besher and Spence. I would go get the untie myself.
0: I wonder how many unties we sold. I know they were, sales were brisk early and then they became tepid. I think they even got to the point it was moribund, which isn't a good sign. So, Tanabe, let's say Mark Chernoff, the program director for WFAN New York, all sports station, the original. Let's say he's in the Winnebago. He's going to Mount Rushmore in South Dakota. No, wait, that's what I say, North Dakota, right? He's going to, where is Mount Rushmore? Is it in South Dakota?
1: I mean, yeah. Great okay. Faces, great places, oh, South right. Dakota.
0: So let's say he's going to see Mount Rushmore in North Dakota. And he decides, let's see what the local sports station has to say. And here's the midday talk show host way into a list, you know, quarterbacks, coaches, teams, whatever. What do you think Mark Chernoff would think about that host?
1: Say, man, this guy's lazy.
0: Yeah, and that's what I am. But I love list radio. So, you know, people do. There must be an appetite, maybe even a voracious. Can you look at the word voracious? V-O-R-A-C-I-O-U-S. People have a voracious appetite. I think I'm using the word correctly. Maybe that's carnivores. Voracious.
23: Voracious. Voracious.
1: I don't like that guy as much as the female one. Yeah. He doesn't seem to put as much passion into it.
0: I don't think he's getting paid as much.
1: Craving or consuming large quantities of food or exceedingly eager or avid.
0: People have a voracious appetite for lists when it comes to sports, including rankings. And they've already, after 1 week, they're juggling the rankings of the quarterbacks in the National Football League. It's fun, right? It's harmless. Plus, it helps me kill a segment or part of a segment. Because I still think, even if Pat Mahomes had thrown 3 interceptions this weekend, I still would have him right near the top of quarterbacks. I wouldn't go, well, I got to drop him down about, 28th. Had a bad game. It's really, but that's not how you do lists. But as I looked at it, who do you think they rank as the Athletic as the best quarterback in the National Football League right now as we speak?
1: Josh Allen.
0: You are correct. Who do you think is at number 2?
1: Maybe Lamar Jackson?
0: No, he's at 4.
1: Okay.
0: He had a really
1: Caleb
0: good game.
1: Caleb Williams?
0: No, he had a really good game last night.
1: Oh, well, Pat Mahomes.
0: Pat Mahomes at number 2. Joe Burrow at 3. Lamar Jackson at 4. Matty Stafford at 5. And then Drake May, Caleb Williams, pretty Justin Herbert, Dak Prescott, Jared Goff, blah, blah, blah. But it's interesting at not ranked last week because he was not the starting quarterback last week. Would have been Carson Wentz. He is ranked at 28th.
1: Okay.
0: At 28th. And the reason I bring up this list is you would think if he truly is, let's say this is a definitive list that of all the starting quarterbacks in pro football, as we speak, he's the 28th best. that's probably not sustainable to keep winning games, right?
1: Probably not, no.
0: And so that is kind of the conundrum there. It does seem, you know, our defense.
1: The 28th might be better than the quarterback play we got last year.
0: Wait, hold on. Let me do that.
1: JJ McCarthy just needs time. He's going to be nine eventually. Just wait till Carson goes down.
0: Our last five games, how many of them did we win, Tina?
1: Five.
0: Okay. So quarterback had something to do with that, I would think. Do you think trying to win those five games at a tanking of a better draft pick was also KOC trying to window dress his reputation? I don't have losing seasons very often. I think that's what it had to do with it. I don't think it has anything to do because I think most people like me thought, you're not tank it, baby. And do the passive tank. You know, not where you like you intentionally throw in a seven and say, let's play some backups here. Let's try a couple of razzle-dazzle plays. Let's have some fun with this. Let's have somebody in the crowd call the first drive for charity. Let's do some things for fun. But they didn't want to do that.
1: Why do you think he had Carson Wentz playing with one shoulder and half his ribs gone in a game against, was that the Rams that we played that game?
0: I think that was. I think that's probably
1: when JJ McCarthy just had a little bit of an ankle.
0: Yeah, I think that has a lot to do with it. It can be sustainable if you have one of those, I don't want to say a once-in-a-lifetime defense, but really when you look back on it, you know, the one that everybody likes to point to, and I do as well, was it the Ravens in 2000 when they won the big game with Billick and, you know, Ray Lewis and that great defense, and the quarterback was Trent Dilfer. And there was that three-game stretch where they won three games in a row, they never scored a touchdown on offense. They won like 6-3, 3-0, 9-6, just kicking
1: field goals.
0: Maybe
1: defensive score every once in a while.
0: So if you have that kind of a deep, and I don't think Beeflow's defense is that good, especially, I have to admit, I was, is this too strong of a word? I was alarmed at how leaky our defense was in the first half.
1: Wasn't great.
0: The Packers seemed to be able to do anything they wanted. Anything. I mean, they were just gashing us on the ground, in the air, long passes. We were getting no pressure on Love early. And then things changed after they decided to try. They took the points off the board. They went for it. I forgot to mention this yesterday. I was. Somebody told me this. They texted me during the show, and I didn't realize it at the time until yesterday, and then it was confirmed when I read about it today. J-Love said they had two plays called, and he changed out of the play and decided to go quarterback sneak. That's your quarterback. You might want to just go with the play that was called, but he decided to go quarterback sneak. So whatever those two other play was, he didn't say, I didn't see anywhere, but of course there was two plays they could call, and he audibled into the, or chose the quarterback sneak, and it didn't go well. From that moment on, see, here's what I think happens in football. You and I have talked about this. I think football, more than any sport, momentum and I think, did we talk about this yesterday? Momentum and adrenaline can really change in the crowd, because when they stopped the Packers after they took the points of the war, the crowd got fired up, the defense was fired up. I think that fired up the offense, and I think Green Bay was stunned, and then the Vikings just went after them. And
1: also the first time in the game you're like, oh, we could actually win this game.
0: Yes.
1: Like, you didn't have any thoughts throughout that entire time up until the point of...
0: Absolutely. Absolutely 100%. So that changed things there. So the defense then started to play like they're capable of, and Dallas Turner had a really good game. Someone texted me and said that PA asked Ben Lieber, do you think after 1 week, you know, after 1 week, that Dallas Turner's put himself in the conversation for Defensive Player of the Year? Well, it's 1 week. It's like these quarterback rankings. But he did have a really good game. The text message that goes, he had one sack. Is that a preposterous statement? The other numbers were good, though. He had quarterback hits.
1: Seven quarterback hits.
0: Yeah, I mean, he played.
1: Forced a fumble.
0: Yes, he played one of his best games of his career, if not his best. And you know, that's what people had been, you know, those that follow the team more closely than I do, which is pretty much everybody. But the media people and you know, other former players and such like that were doing the old, this kid's got it. He's starting to get better. He's starting to figure things out. And they were hoping for a big year from him. And he got off to a great start. That if he can repeat next week and the week after and the week after what he did this past Sunday, he could be in the discussion for defensive.
1: When he was drafted, he was thought to be the best defensive player in that draft, especially from an athletic standpoint. Mm-hmm. But he just needed to add some weight. He needed to add some lbs, and now he's in year three, and I think he has done that. But also, maybe this is preposterous, but in terms of like just a speed rusher off the edge, I don't know if anyone's faster than him. Just watching him, right? I mean, he was shot out of a cannon just speed-wise. Now, maybe, you know, each game, depending on the matchup, right? If you're going up against, you know, a big lumbering left tackle, he might be able to use his speed a little bit more. If it's, you know, a left tackle with a little more agility, maybe.
0: Like a Penny Sewell.
1: Yeah, then he might, you know, not do as well. It might be matchup dependent, but I just speed-wise, he looks as fast as anybody. Yeah.
0: So if your defense, if the Vikings defense can play, and I know you can't keep up that intensity series after series, game after game, it's difficult to do, right? Because I think the momentum change there really inspired that club, and that really fired them up, and it had the Packers on their heels. But if your defense can perform like they did in that last 6-7 minutes of the football game, you can win with a 28th ranked quarter. You can. It can be done because you don't need to score that many points. If you're shutting the other team down, if it's three and out, give up a couple of first downs, they have to punt again. If you can do that, your team, then you can run the ball more, which is what O'Connell wants to do this year. And what I think is, you know me, I like a wide open passing game as much as the next guy. It's fun to watch, right? It's you know, the Lions mixed the two together. At least they did. I just don't think they're as good as they were for that 2-year stretch when they were really good. But they mixed the pass and the run really well. Gibbs ran crazy. Goff's thrown to St. Brown and Williams, and they were just all over the field. So it's nice if you can do a blend, but I still go back to, and this is what Zimmer always wanted. Zimmer liked that New York Giants. Who was the coach again? Parcells. Parcells just said, I will have the best defense in pro football, and I don't need a great quarterback. And they did. They had Sims and Pisarcik, or whoever it was. Sims and who was the other guy they had? Well, but once they did it with, remember what 41 meat sauce game? They had Kerry Collins as their quarterback? Because if your defense is really good, your offense can then get by. You don't have to have a star quarterback. You just don't have to have that. And so, who was that other Giants quarterback I'm thinking of?
1: It's going to bug Hostetler.
0: Hostetler. You can win with guys like that. So, you know, while you'd rather have a guy at the top of the rankings than the quarterback, because, you know, that's what's nice when you have the guy. You heard me when I talk about judging a quarterback. When you've got, you're on the 12-yard line, you need 6, you have no timeouts left, and you're on the road, and you got a guy that goes, climb on my back. Kirby Puckett's, you know, climb on my back, we're going to go win the game. It's great to have that kind of a guy. I'd rather have number 1, 2, 3, 4, 5 ranked quarterback at that situation than the 28th. But if your defense is really, really good, and I was alarmed by the Vikings' defense early in the game, particularly when, if I read this right, and I think we talked about this, were two of the Green Bay offensive, one guy never played in the, it was his first National Football League game, or at least his first start. And I think the other guy had only started like 2 or 3 games, and that their offensive line was beating our defensive line. They were giving Love time to throw. They were opening holes for the running game. And they were playing really good football. But if our defense can play like that, I don't care who the quarterback is. At that point, I'd still rather have somebody better. And then that also, what you wonder, you know, with Murray, now we no word yet today, right? I don't suppose anything's been released by the Vikings about the
1: I mean, he's early in concussion protocol. I don't think we're going to know anything until end of the week.
0: Okay. And I had somebody text me at the text line that said, the Bradshaw and Brian came in text. I said, or maybe they were texting PA earlier. I just saw it on there when they said something like, if you're Kyler Murray, do you just take that Cardinals money and retire? You know what? I'd be thinking about it. You know, because the more I read about the CTE, I don't think CTE is a hoax. I think it's absolutely positively true. I think everybody believes that, right? That the more concussions you endure and suffer, the greater likelihood that your life's going to be shortened. It just is, right? And man, you get enough blows like that, but it's hard, you know, because, you know, it's something that I think it takes long term to affect you. You get your bell rung, you get taken out of the game, and then by the next week, I feel pretty good. Doesn't seem like anything really happened. And you kind of think you're invincible, and you're thinking that's a long way away, and I still like playing the game. Man, but when you got that money already in your bag, we've seen players. How many? Hasn't there been a couple of guys that retired like 3-4 years into their career? They just said, I'm out. I'm not going to do that anymore. They go on, take the money and run. They Steve
1: maybe
0: Miller.
1: Maybe he could play baseball.
0: Yeah.
1: He was a very highly drafted MLB baseball player.
0: They Steve Miller banned it. Go on, take the money and run. Here's a story about Billy Joe and Bobby Sue. Isn't that the greatest clapping song of all time?
1: Yes.
0: Do you think we could play it sometime again? Just, and I know you have to. You'd have to edit it out.
1: Sure.
0: Because I'd like to do the clap. Remember when we used to clap to that song, you and I?
1: I miss the Thunder Island weather reports.
0: I do too, and you know I think the listeners do as well. That makes for great radio. Do you think Chernoff, if he was listening, would like that? And he would like the weather forecasting. He'd say, "Who is this numbskull?" I'd say, "That's me." But anyway, so quarterback rankings aside. I want the defense to play like they did in that second half of the fourth quarter, if they could do that.
1: The interesting thing, and I know it's only Tuesday, so you're really not on the day yet where you look ahead to the following week, right?
0: Right.
1: It's Monday and Tuesday, you're recapping. Wednesday, you're kind of transitioning. Then Thursday, Friday, you look toward Chicago. But if there's one coach in the National Football League who's basically owned Brian Flores, that would be your former Detroit Lions offensive coordinator and now head coach for the Chicago Bears, Ben Johnson.
0: Well, and
1: he has not had issues with Beefo
0: really,
1: at all.
0: Okay.
1: Yeah.
0: And he put up 59 on, who did they beat, Carolina?
1: And I think I saw the Beefo has pretty much been 1-5 against Ben Johnson teams.
0: Well, and the crazy thing is Chicago was able to put up 59 points on a team that had made some great acquisitions.
1: No, a lot of upgrades.
0: They upgraded their team.
1: Yeah.
0: They put 59. And I don't know what those upgrades are. We can ask Rosen when he gets in here. But they put up 59. And I didn't see the quote, but I've been told by 13, 14 people that Ben Johnson basically said, I want to have the most prolific offense in the history of pro football.
1: I think he said that during the offseason, yeah.
0: Oh, did he? So,
1: yeah.
0: So he's another one of those confessions of a image-conscious coach. I want to be known
1: I do wonder if that'll get the best of him.
0: Yeah. Well, it could. It could come back to haunt you. The greatest comeback to haunt you ever was when Minneapolis Miracle, when Sean Payton started taunting the crowd.
1: How delicious
0: cold
1: is that?
0: And then like literally 10 seconds later, it was Minneapolis Miracle. It was so good. It was one of my favorite moments in the history of sports. So Vikings Bears on this radio station. Yeah, I don't know what you do. I mean, the blitz rate from... You know, and it's live by the dog, die by the dog. The blitz is, I do like it. I do. By the way, do you know what Brian Flores' favorite reindeer is?
1: What's that?
0: Blitzing. But I like blitzing a lot.
1: Did you know Brian Flores' favorite song is?
0: What's that?
1: Ballroom Blitz.
0: You should be on the power trip. I like a team. I like blitzing and defense. I love it. I know it can hurt you as well, but I just love when that quarterback has no idea where it's coming from. And he knows he's got it. And then he gets gun shy, right? He just throws the ball away. He gets the happy feet going on. It's why it works so well, you know, but you got to have the personnel and you got to know. I mean, there's more than one kind of blitz. You got to know which one to do. We'll take a break, come back. The legendary one, Mark Rosen, joins us next here on that Common Man program on The Fan.
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5: AP News, I'm Ed Donahue. A federal judge ruled President Trump's name cannot be on the Kennedy Center building or grounds in any way. The AP's Sagar Magani has the story.
24: The Trump-aligned Kennedy Center board voted last month to inscribe the president's name on the venue's facade in a move meant to recognize his renovation efforts. The judge today blocked the effort, saying it would violate an earlier ruling that the president's name was illegally added to the building. The judge writes, defendants cannot install memorials for President Trump or anyone or anything else at the Kennedy Center without Congress's blessing. Sagar Meghani, Washington.
3: Testifying before the Senate Judiciary Committee, FBI Director Kash Patel was asked why the Bureau loosened hiring requirements regarding prostitution and bestiality.
6: We did not want to punish victims of bestiality, victims who were trafficked. We did not want to make it an automatic disqualification for the FBI to consider you if you are a victim of these awful, heinous acts. They still have to go to the same rigorous standards and application process.
3: The FBI quietly issued guidance this past spring, lifting a categorical hiring ban on applicants who had previously engaged in prostitution and made a similar change with regard to bestiality. President Trump is slamming the Supreme Court after it rejected his push to restrict mail-in voting in this year's midterms. The military says it opened fire and destroyed two small Iranian boats trying to steal a drone ship in the waters off Iran. Prosecutors in Los Angeles made a decision in the double murder case against Nick Reiner.
7: After a careful and thorough review of all these factors, the district attorney's office will not be seeking the death penalty in this case.
3: The son of actor and director Rob Reiner could face a maximum life prison term for killing his parents. More information at apnews.com.
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21: I'm meteorologist Rodney Price. A mix of clouds and sunshine this afternoon with breezy northwest winds over 30. High temperatures in the mid-60s. Overnight, turning mostly clear, mid-40s. A few showers for Wednesday afternoon. More clouds and mid-60s. 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
0: This is the Golden Gopher Daily Update. I'm Mike Grimm. 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
0: Golden Gopher head football coach P.J. Fleck gives us a preview of this Saturday's opponent, the Akron Zips.
5: They're much more improved than they were last year. They got a freshman quarterback who's back there making plays, running around. I know they want to run with them. They want to throw. On defense, they got a really good active defensive line, flying around, lots of movement, a lot of different looks. I think Coach Moorhead's he's a fantastic football coach. He's been around an awful long time. He's a heck of an individual, and they do a really good job coaching their guys. They're much improved from where they were last year on all sides of the ball, especially on the defensive side of the ball. So, again, we've got to focus on us, and that was the whole message. Like, this isn't about any other team. This is about us getting better. We didn't earn the right to win, so we got to do the things that we're in control of to go win a football game. And the things that we're in control of, we didn't do a very good job of last game. So we didn't even give ourselves a chance to do that. And when you do that, you're not going to win many football games. So we got to do way better at that.
0: That's Gopher football coach P.J. Fleck. Saturday's game time is 11 a.m. For more info on the game and to buy tickets, go to gophersports.com. That's the Golden Gopher Daily Update. I'm Mike Grimm.
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10: Couple 13, 14 pastime comedies tend to be excited and delighted to welcome the legendary Mark Rosen into our studio here on Tuesday afternoon.
11: Good afternoon to you.
10: Good afternoon to you. You know, my wife Potato and I will be celebrating an anniversary a little bit later this month.
11: Okay.
10: And so we're always looking for new places to eat. Uh-huh. And so I'm taking her to the Orthopedic Institute for a Caesar salad, well, under your recommendation.
11: I think that's a smart move.
12: Yeah.
11: I would get there early. It's kind of...
10: Well, for reservations, you call 911. It's 10 and Beeslin.
11: I'm not quite sure it's a romantic enough gesture to take her to a hospital.
10: Yeah, but it's a good Caesar salad.
11: I had one downstairs, literally, 2 minutes ago. I was talking to Emily about it.
10: Was it as good as the one?
11: I'm not going to comment. It was very good.
10: Yeah. Well, here's what I'll tell you.
11: I was under pain meds when I was at the hospital,
10: too. I was talking to Maury Amsterdam guy. He recommends the Surf and Turf at North Memorial Hospital.
11: Well.
10: He thinks that's really good, the Surf and Turf at North
11: Memorial. He spent enough time over there. He should know.
10: That's for sure.
11: Good stuff.
10: We just heard from P.J. Fleck. How about that beatdown? That was bad. I mean, that was.
11: I want to say I was excited. I was like a lot of, I think, fans.
10: Curious,
11: going,
10: interested.
11: That's the best word. Yeah. I was curious how the Gophers would stack up against the middle of the pack, whatever kind of SEC team, with the game pretty much of a toss up coming in. You got the national television. You got our guy Brad Nessler doing the play by play. Place is packed. Beautiful, beautiful Saturday afternoon. I mean, that the Gophers just got boat raced, if that's the term. I mean, that there's athletes, there's an athletic difference, there's X's and O's, there's all the sorts of things you can talk about. And then you go, they didn't even belong on the same field as Mississippi State. And I think PJ knew it almost immediately. I mean, from a speed standpoint, athletic standpoint, everything about it was so one-sided. That it wasn't like, well, God, the Gophers would only call the pass play here or run the ball here or what. Their defense, it's the tortoise and the hare. I mean, there was no way the Gophers could keep up with them athletically, speed-wise. I mean, every time, and then you could tell that brimming with confidence is an understatement. Mississippi State quarterback who's outstanding, but he's got, you know, I'm anxious to see Mississippi State play the heavyweights in the SEC now. Now they have my curiosity to see how they'll stack up against, you know, Alabama, LSU, whatever.
3: My guess is they won't.
11: They may not, but I mean, but if you're saying
3: the quarterback
11: yourself,
3: is good, I don't think that, and I'm not yeah. judging that solely on how he carved up the Gophers. But going into the game, there were
11: yes.
3: the pundits and those that watched that conference said this kid's got a chance to be a really good player, and he was rock solid against us.
11: Yeah, we've seen the Gophers play obviously in some bowl games against, you know, teams that have by name only a really good reputation. But my goodness, it was so obvious from the get go that they just had no answer. And it wasn't just a matter of the fact that the Gophers couldn't, you know, run the football. You know, and I thought Lindsey played about as well as he could. Drake, I mean, there's not much he could do. He had to throw the ball 50 times because they couldn't get anything going with the running attack. And obviously, as I said, defensively, it was just a complete mismatch. It was trying to slow down Usain Bolt coming out of the backfield or something. Every single one of their players was a dynamic compared to what the Gophers had to offer defensively. And it just turned out to be kind of as the game was over at halftime, and they scored four.
3: They scored their first four possessions,
11: yeah.
3: and it was in breathtaking.
11: Oh yeah, every
3: it was like 2 minutes and 35. The longest drive I think was five and some change. I mean, they had no problem moving the ball.
11: When you watch a game, you normally say, like when the Gophers are playing a Big Ten opponent, and you go, okay, God, if they can just get a stop here, then get back into it, and they can go on a long drive or whatever. There wasn't a moment in that game after the first drive where you thought the Gophers can get back in this game. There just was such a difference in athleticism for both those teams that we saw. So, you know.
3: Well, every coach, you know, has a style of play. And in Fleck forever he liked to run the ball.
11: Yep.
3: I think, and my guess is that's a chosen style, not because he necessarily likes it or thinks, but it's like, you know, that if you are you're Minnesota, you're not going to have as many of the McDonald's All-Americans, mm-hmm. the Culver All-Americans, the Burger King ones. Right. So then it's ball control, keep the game tight, close, those kinds of things. So you run the ball more. And you know, now it's sort of gone away from that. You know, they have, who was the kid we threw for us last year that left? Brosmer. Brosmer had a great year throwing the football. And now the Lindsey guys.
11: Two years ago now.
3: And then the Lindsey guy, you know, they like, you know, they like his arm, and he does seem like he's a pretty good quarterback. So I think he's changing somewhat, because I know Tennessee mentioned this too, and he's right. It's hard to attract really good wide receivers to a program that runs the ball 40 times a game. What good wide receiver is going to want to come here and go, oh, you mean I'm going to have two passes thrown at me all game? Yeah. No one's going to want to do that.
11: Well, as it turns out, they don't run. They can't run the ball now. Their number one running back is hurt again. And one of their backups is already out for the season. So, I mean, we're not even in the conference schedule yet. And they're already hurting, doing what, you know, PJ likes to do best. And that's kind of run the football, even though you got a quarterback who does have the arm and does have some good receivers that he can throw to. But, I don't know what answers they have defensively. I mean, if you're looking at that tape, I don't know if another team can go, well, yeah, we just don't have the athletes that Mississippi State has to try to do the same thing.
3: Well, they ran out of the no huddle, but that's no excuse. Oh. That's, you know, you're supposed to be prepared for that, especially if they do it the first time. You go, okay, let's figure. But it's almost like it's almost like saying, if you want to beat the Gophers, just run the no huddle, because they have no idea how to stop.
11: Right.
3: They have no clue. No. Now, Tim and I were talking about this earlier in the show, and then you and I were just briefly discussing it off air. Akron's one of those games where it's like you should win, right? You're a Big Ten school in Akron's, but I don't know. I mean, if you lose to Akron, then it's like the program in general, and specifically Fleck, I think will be under siege, right? It's like, after how many years has he been in now? 8, 9, 10 years?
11: It's
3: is
11: 10th
3: it?
11: Year,
3: it's
11: 10th think,
3: year.
11: Yeah.
3: If you get embarrassed by a team that should be your equal, you're both big time, you know, the SEC and the big
11: right,
3: 18,
11: right.
3: And you're both kind of that same kind. You're not the top of that kind. Mm-hmm. Matter of fact, I think Mississippi State might be one of the bottom ones, but still, those are supposed to be equally matched teams. A game that you think, well, I might come down to the last possession, or at least be close late, and it just never was. I mean, they recovered the fumble, they got excited. It was 28-13, I think, at that point. You're thinking,
11: they come
3: up with a stop,
11: right?
3: Maybe they can change the momentum here, but they couldn't do it. They just had no answer.
11: Never
3: and if you lose to Akron, I don't think they will. But I think all bets are off.
11: Then you start the Big Ten. You go to Washington, which is a tough place to play under any circumstances. They're playing, late at night here, but they play a Saturday night game in Washington. That's just a really difficult place. I can't imagine the Gophers winning that game. And then I think you come home and play Michigan. But, it starts Big Ten. And they have plenty of opportunities to kind of redeem themselves and figure it out. But it's going to take some heavy lifting and figure I don't think there's another team. I watched a fair amount of the Texas-Ohio State game.
3: I was just going to bring that up. I watched almost the entire game.
11: Yeah, that was a really good football game. And obviously Texas came back and won it, scoring with 20 unanswered, I think.
3: Yeah, 20-21. It was all Ohio State early.
11: Oh,
3: and then all of a sudden it's – and then Manning. A kid in that situation, you got the name, so high expectations for him. If I remember last year, he was okay. I think maybe – I don't know if it was because there was a learning curve, which I'm assuming there was, and I don't know if there's also pressure because your name is Manny.
11: Correct.
3: It just is. And so – but he was really good in that second half, man. He was throwing the ball right on the money every time.
11: Yeah, so you watch, teams of that caliber, and the Gophers don't have Ohio State on their schedule this year, but they play other really good Big Ten teams, and it's just a matter of how you're going to compete in the Big Ten. That's forgetting Mississippi State. That's a whole different level for the Gophers, and I'm not quite sure if they played them 10 times. I don't know what they would do strategically to kind of slow them down. I just don't think they have the athletes to keep up with them. So maybe they're back in their weight class, as they say, obviously starting this week, but then. Even when they go to Washington, I don't know. I mean, I'm anxious to see what Mississippi State does against some of these other teams. Looking at their schedule, saying, "Man, now I'm interested in watching them just to see. Okay, are they that good?
3: We'll find out.
11: Yeah, we will. But
3: we'll see how bad the Gophers really are. If they get rolled by all the other teams in the SEC. What if they just get rolled every week?
11: Oh, man.
3: Interesting to see.
11: Not good.
3: But you'll hear that game on this radio station Saturday kickoff. Is scheduled for 11 o'clock. We got Vikings to get to, and we'll do that, but let's do this. Let's take a short break.
11: Okay.
3: And I got an idea, though. I'll go to the Orthopedic Institute for dinner, and then I'll take my wife to Perkins for dessert.
11: I'll meet you there.
3: Yeah, and we could get there and we have dessert.
11: I don't want to infringe on your anniversary, I appreciate the invite.
3: Yeah, and I love apple pie, but I like blueberry pie too, and I like strawberry pie, pumpkin pie.
11: Can't go wrong with any of that.
3: Can't go wrong with that. Not at Perkins, that's for sure. We'll take a break. We'll come back with more here on the Common Man program on the Fan.

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2: 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Lumberjack girls tennis team will host Wilmer today at 4:30, while the Lumberjack girls soccer team hosts Wilmer today at 5 at the middle school. 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Boys soccer's at Wilmer tonight at 7. And the girls volleyball team will host Ricori at 7 o'clock. 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Lumberjack boys soccer junior defender Owen Riley has been named a Central Lakes Conference Performer of the Week for the week of September 7th through the 13th. Meanwhile, the BSU women's golf team will host the Tracy Lane Invite at the Town and Country Club today. While the men's golfers are the Minnesota State Mankato, congratulations.

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1: 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In 96, I made some of the tastiest s'mores you've ever had. 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
13: Couple 13-14 passed. Soon to be big game world champion Minnesota Vikings are on pace to go 17-0. You can't argue with the math. They beat the Green Bay Packers. A game, Mark Rose, in which, you know, until LaFleur took the points off the board and the Vikings stopped them, that seemed to change momentum. The crowd, the atmosphere changed. The crowd got fired up. The team all of a sudden seemed to wake up out of whatever doldrums they were, and they went and they took control of that game. But I got to admit, Tenneby and I discussed this earlier in the show too. There was nothing that was leading me to believe the Vikings were going to win that football game until that moment that the Vikings came up with a stop on 4th-and-1, and then we saw what happened. They scored, three tutties in a row, and they blew them out.
17: I honestly

0: I think the turning point happened before that, and, and I understand. I think, and rightfully so, people can argue. You know that.
1: Where do you think it was?
0: Well, I'll tell you, it's the drive before the Packers had taken, you know, a 19-10 lead. I always take my notes.
1: I can see that. Look at you take notes.
0: I take notes. I've been doing it for years, and I won't change. I just keep my own notations that way.
1: Got your little
0: 5 minutes to go in the third quarter. It's 19-10. Green Bay Love throws a long pass to the Vikings 7 yard line. First and goal at the 7. They got a chance to basically put this game out of reach. I mean, you're up.
1: Oh, 20, I know what you're talking about.
0: 26
1: to
0: 10.
1: You're absolutely. That's a good point.
0: So
1: I forgot that.
0: They stopped them first down, second down, third goal, third and down. They had an incomplete pass, and they had to settle then for the field goal, and that made it 22 to 10.
1: Well, there was the other one then I'm thinking of. Am I my games confused? Wasn't there a first and goal? Maybe that was the Lions game. No, I'm sorry, but there was like a first and goal, and they got called for holding on a first and goal from the 1. And it's like, you don't hold on first and goal. No. You go ahead and let the guy tackle the running back for a 3 or 4 yard loss. You don't lose 10 yards.
0: Right.
1: But you're right about that play. That was big in the game. Succession of plays.
0: Yeah, it flipped the script. Not only, you know, obviously the Packers settle for the field goal, which is fine, and now they lead 22 to 10, still, you know, pretty healthy lead. And that's when Price returned the ensuing kickoff 69 yards. Which put him in position and Wentz threw the touchdown pass to Hockenson. Now, all of a sudden, they're down by 5. Now, you get the feeling like, now they got a chance. That's the first time, honestly, the entire game I felt that way. And, right, that led to Packers still coming down. You know, Love hit Golden, a 42-yard pass. They ended up having a 40-yard field goal. And they kicked the field goal. They went, nah, it's 4th and 1. Let's go for it. I don't really argue.
1: I don't at all. LaFleur defended it. LaFleur said, we're going to be aggressive there. We're going to go and try to get the win. And it's really come in vogue as a Campbell with the going for it on 4th down. You see more and more teams doing it all the time. The Detroit has dialed back on that a little bit.
0: He does it from their own 25-yard line.
1: Well, not anymore. And you know why? Because he doesn't have Ben Johnson calling plays anymore. Well, I guarantee that's true. The reason why. Because they try to continue to be aggressive last year like they did the previous years with Johnson, and it wasn't working at all. So Detroit's dialed back from that. But anyway, my point is, because if you do get the first down and score a tutty, it is over. Because there's only 6-7 minutes to go in the game. And if all of a sudden you get a tutty there, and now instead of being up by 8, you're up by 12, there was still time left, it's much more difficult.
0: Oh, of course.
1: For the Vikings to get. So I don't think it's bad
0: for it there.
1: Yeah, well, I don't know. I don't know that, but I do know that Green Bay did, and I would. I don't think that was a bad choice.
0: No, and then, of course, after the Vikings stopped them, then they had the defensive penalties against Green Bay. The Vikings,
1: We know what happened at that. But now the defensive penalties. All three of them were not penalties. They were bad calls. There was a lot of Viking fans bitter with me, thinking that I was picking on the Vikings and throwing a wet blanket on it. I wasn't. What I'm saying is, it happens in games all the time, and it's happened to the Vikings' detriment. Where you go back to 75 in the Drew Pearson play, that was a call that was wrong, and it cost the Vikings a win in the playoffs. It would have got them into the NFC Championship game. So my point is, you can be a Viking fan. But don't be colorblind. That was those were not penalties. We got bailed out by bad calls. But that happens to every team. We've been on both sides. They'll probably, like I tried to say, there'll probably be a time later this year. You even have the quotes from the Wentz.
0: Wentz
1: himself said we got lucky. He admitted it. We got lucky. He knows he got bailed out on the interception. Yeah. That wasn't a holding
0: penalty.
1: They
0: called it a roughing the passer penalty, which I didn't think was a roughing the passer penalty.
1: No, it was not a roughing the passer. So those will happen because I guarantee you, sometime this season, there'll be one or two games where the Vikings will get a bad call and it will cost them the game. It just will.
0: Well, so the Vikings take the lead by 3, and it's not as if Green Bay doesn't have plenty of time. They got 6.5 minutes to either tie the game or go ahead again. And the defense starts dialing it up. Dallas Turner's going nuts. Love gets sacked. They fumble the ball. Van Ginkel recovered it. Next thing you know, Mason's in the end zone. The Vikings are up by 10.
1: Look at you on your little list.
0: No,
1: over
0: I mean
1: there.
0: It's true, but this is the sequence, though. How even in spite of getting the breaks with some of those calls, the Packers still, and this is why. I mean, I'm sure Green Bay fans have to be. They've lost six games in a row, and I know they correspond with Micah Parsons being out. But man, they have just been choking away in the fourth quarter. They just cannot. They look like a completely different football team when push comes to shove, and then the fourth quarter, where you have to be at your best where there's so much parity in the NFL, and Green Bay just hasn't been of late. And now they have to figure out a way, because that's a crushing loss, and you have that game really in your grasp for three.
1: It would have been more
0: plus.
1: Crushing to the Vikings.
0: Well,
1: Green Bay loses on the road.
0: There's no game in hand. I don't.
1: Understand
0: the Vikings what you're saying.
1: If they had gotten a first down on that play, and went on to win the game, we'd be having a whole different conversation about the Vikings. We wouldn't be running promos on the radio station mocking Green Bay. We're in big trouble now. Now we're in danger of going 0-2 because the Bears are a really good football team. But now we can kind of laugh at it. We got let off the hook there.
0: They just did. And it changes.
1: And I don't think for
0: everything.
1: Green Bay, you're right about Green Bay's lost some games in which they let get away late, and that has become a bit of a habit with them. Now it is a bit of a concern. But to me, that's not a crushing.
0: No, it's
1: not.
0: Well, it's crushing in the context that they have to stem the tide, and they have to figure out a way of making sure the players get the message that we can't keep doing this in the fourth quarter. You don't talk about we rarely say. Well, this happened all of late last year. They lost five in a row. They blew a big lead in the playoff game. But here we are, first game of the season, same thing happened. And so you start questioning yourself a little bit. Who do they have this week?
1: But that's then the job of the coaching staff, or the leaders of the team, to say, but look what we did. The only reason we blew those games because we were dominating those games. And let's just, it's easier said than done, but that's the message that has to get across to the team, is that we outplayed the Vikings for 3.5 quarters. They dominated the game. And then all of a sudden, a couple of plays in the Vikings dominated the Packers.
0: You know how it goes. People rush to judgment on a team based on 1 week, and it's the first week.
1: Do you like this Vikings club?
0: Well, I think they have a long ways to go. Oh. Don't get me wrong. I mean, I love the fact that they kept running the ball, and they ran the ball a whole lot more, even though it wasn't successful early. Obviously, the gates opened a little bit late, and Jordan Mason had, some nice runs.
1: We had Big Mo on our side at that point.
0: Well,
1: momentum, adrenaline, the crowd
0: 100%.
1: On our side.
0: And the
1: Packers were stunned, and they were left on their heels.
0: Well, you don't expect Kyler Murray to be out of the game, early in the first quarter, and all of a sudden a guy who's barely taken snaps at camp because it was all about J.J. McCarthy and Kyler Murray's battle.
1: Right.
0: But I know Wentz has been around, but he was running the scout team.
1: That doesn't matter.
0: Well, it does matter. No. Well, it does in the context. Now, I know he's got the experience.
1: Well, it didn't. You saw the numbers. He was very good.
0: I understand that. But thankfully, he had the experience to do it. And wasn't,
1: That's what I'm saying. These guys have been doing it their whole life.
0: Yeah.
1: I think that's a little overblown. Personally, I think it's a little overblown.
0: Well, I mean, I just kudos to him. And we'll see how he does this week.
1: Do you know something? Is he playing this week for sure?
0: I'd be shocked. I mean, for no other reason.
1: Have you heard it? Has Karn heard anything?
0: No. I heard KOC a little bit today about... you have to go through a 5-step protocol to get cleared, and as O'Connell mentioned, because no one can hit the quarterback at practice. It's not like it's Blake Cashman,
1: right?
0: And he's got to smack some people to see how he reacts to getting hit in practice. Nobody touches the quarterback in practice, but it's a day by day situation. And even though it sounds like Murray recovered even nicely after the game, he wasn't isolated from the rest of his teammates or anything, and he was participating in meetings yesterday. It's still a timing mechanism. They go back to practice tomorrow. They're game planning already. The Vikings have the day off today. It just feels like everything points
1: toward
0: Wentz.
1: As bad as it looks, I would guess. No, I think you're right.
0: Murray returns the following week against Tampa Bay. That's probably
1: what if Wentz is brilliant against the Bears?
0: Well, it depends on your definition of brilliant.
1: Well, he throws for 300.
0: I think you go back to Kyler Murray.
1: If Wentz is really good. Let's say he throws for 300 yards, completion percentage.
0: He might against that Bears defense. I mean,
1: that's what I'm saying.
0: Well, I don't know.
1: You go to Murray, then I'm saying if you're the coach, Vikings
0: are. Yes, I go back to Kyler Murray because you brought him in to be the starting quarterback.
1: All right.
0: And if you got the guy like Carson Wentz.
1: I go with the guy with the hot hand.
0: Yeah, well.
1: I'm a hot hand guy.
0: At some point, you have to figure this
1: out. Would you have pulled the gun out of Wyatt Earp's hand?
0: Never.
1: Never out of wider.
0: Not at the OK Corral.
1: Come back. One more segment to go with Mark Rosen, Tenneby, and Common right here on The Fan.
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10: This is Minnesota News Network. I'm John Anderson. Students at Bold Public Schools in Olivia are being dismissed early today because the district is unable to provide lunch. The superintendent says a health inspection Monday identified several issues with a portable kitchen being used while the Olivia school building undergoes renovations. Some problems were corrected, but not enough to prepare meals today. Rural ambulance service has reached a critical stage that without more funding, more of these services may close. Senator Rob Kupek says there are two main problems, staffing and...
11: The overall problem for a lot of these EMS is reimbursement. They do not get enough money that comes back from the federal government in particular, if they have a large Medicaid population, to even cover the runs that they are going out on.
10: Kupek says this is also a state issue, and the legislature needs to find more ways to fund rural ambulances. This is MNN.
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23: I'm meteorologist Rodney Price. A mix of clouds and sunshine this afternoon with breezy northwest winds over 30. High temperatures in the mid-60s. Overnight, turning mostly clear, mid-40s. A few showers for Wednesday afternoon. More clouds and mid-60s. 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Currently 62 degrees.
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1: Last segment of the show. Big ticket. JG, poised, polished, and professional. Follow us at 3 o'clock. Kevin, I'm reading from Chip Scoggins' column from yesterday. Mm-hmm. It says, O'Connell shared a bit of self-reflection on lessons learned and maturity gained as a coach in navigating the quarterback carousel on Sunday. Quote, in some of the adversity, I don't think I've coached very well. Trying to maybe worry about the stat sheet. Trying to maybe worry about what it's going to look like when you pick up the paper. And statistically, are people going to think you're a good coach? It's about winning. I think he's going to write a book. Maybe you could have Jim Bruton help him with it, called Confessions, Confessions of an Image Conscious Coach. It sounds like he was more worried about what will people think of me? Will they put me in that pantheon of the McVays and the Andy Reids and the Shanahans and all these brilliant masterminds of offense, rather than trying to win football games? I mean, I was a bit taken aback by that. I guess it's most people are, it seems to me, most people are just taking it with a grain of salt and just, oh, he's matured now and he's getting better. I just find that a bit disturbing.
26: It's an odd quote. I don't know.
1: And out of nowhere. It was unprompted.
26: And Chip is not one to take things out of context.
1: No, Alec Lewis wrote about it. It was the exact same quote.
26: Yeah, so
1: this
26: is
1: an exact quote.
26: Right.
1: There's quotes around.
26: I don't know. I mean, I didn't watch a lot of it, but I watched some of the game last night with Kansas City, and they all of a sudden, and Tana, that's your team. I mean, I realized, despite they have the guys who are getting longer in the tooth, I didn't realize the Kansas City Chiefs have the youngest roster in the NFL. That was like stunned to hear that.
1: It's what they do.
26: Lions
1: have the second best salary cap space in the league now after doing signing bonus stuff. Now they're just kicking the can down the road. Right. But they have the second most money under the salary cap now.
26: Amazing how they can massage all that. That's all crazy. These teams can. But, I mean, my point is that, with Patrick Mahomes, he's lighting it up on the scoreboard. Well, the Chiefs run the ball. Now they got the number one running back who played for Seattle last year on that team. So, I mean, they're in fine shape again.
1: Here's what I'll tell you. This is my whole take.
26: The whole thing with the Vikings, I mean, I heard KOC a little bit today, and, they ran the ball 27 times, I think, when they were still trailing. I mean, I'm not saying they're trying to force it down their throats. They have to keep engaged with the running game. And, it's the type
1: I guess what I'm asking you, does that bother you at all that it seems like he was more concerned about his image than he was about winning football?
26: I said, that's an odd quote. I don't know. I'd have to almost hear it again. I read it, and it's just
1: trying to maybe worry about the stat sheet, trying to maybe worry about what it's going to look like when you pick up the paper, and statistically, are people going to think you're a good coach? Yeah,
26: that just doesn't make sense.
1: It doesn't make any sense at all.
26: And, coaches would say the same thing. They say it over and over. It's the number one cliche. It's all about winning. We don't care how we get there.
1: And here's what Tennessee and I have talked about before. This is kind of my philosophy on it. It's like the best coaches, they treat each game like an individual crossword puzzle. So your first week you've got Green Bay, and you try to solve the clues, and then that's done. And that game you might go against Green Bay. They're really susceptible to the run, so we're going to try to run the ball as much as we can, play action fake, get them, you know, and then defensively or offensively, what they're really good at is passing the ball. So we'll do, you know, so you concoct a game plan. Some weeks that might mean you're going to throw the ball gently down the field. You're going to want to do the kind of offense that O'Connell likes, that mastermind where there's people going everywhere. You got guys in motion. They're going left and the right and they're crisscrossing. And people are going, what an offensive wunderkind. Look at what he's doing with this game. Look at these plays he's creating. Sometimes you need that. Other times it's just 3 yards in a cloud of dust. And maybe he is learning that, I guess, better late than never. I just wonder if in that Giants playoff game, if he's worried more about Cousins looking really good, throwing the ball to Jefferson instead of saying, maybe we ought to run the ball here or get it to somebody else.
26: I don't think there's any doubt that he's continues to learn what it takes to be a successful head coach. He's not in that category. It's some of those other coaches, obviously. And you got to win not just a playoff game, but games and put yourself in that conversation by winning in the postseason. And until KOC does that, he will not be in that conversation. That's just a fact. I mean, that's how you get judged in this league. And it's a reason why, you know, John Harbaugh is, you know, he won his first game with the Giants, but he has that aura about him, even when he doesn't win sometimes the big games, but because he has been to the top of the mountaintop, that people look at him a little differently. And now with the Giants, he's in particular – like, wow, we got John Harbaugh. Maybe we're going to start winning some games. And KOC has, you can have all the flash and everything else in the world, but until, you know, and there's nothing he can do about it right now other than just to try to win as many games as possible and then coach your ass off in January. And that's how you get judged in this league. Doesn't matter how many games. I remember when in 98, when the Vikings ended up going 15-1, I went up to Chris Carter at Winter Park. And, you know, we always like
1: Henry Bell.
26: You know, we always talk about your favorite subject, lazy radio, lazy list radio.
1: Yeah, that's me.
26: Yeah, and I said to Chris, and the Vikings were, I don't know, they were 7-1. They had lost that one game to Tampa, you know, and that was the only game they lost all year. I said, you know, you guys are, I wasn't like a little kid, but I said, you know, you notice you're number one in the power rankings right now. And he goes, I don't care. I mean, it doesn't matter right now. And what matters is where we are in January. And eventually in February, and we all know what happened. So, I mean, it's great to – I just looked at the power rankings. And it's fun for conversation, and it's always – it's interchanging all the time. But, yeah, I don't think for KOC it's – you know, it's not a lot he can do to change the narrative until the postseason about where he's at.
1: There are certain teams or units within a team that can impose their will, and they that's just – like you go back to the greatest show on turf. Right. You couldn't stop the Rams. Your mama couldn't stop them. Your daddy couldn't stop them. The police couldn't stop them. So you don't have to mix it up. Yep. You can just go, you can't stop us, and we're just going to throw the ball. Or your defense is 85 Bears-like or 2,000 Ravens-like. The reason we always go to those teams, because they it didn't matter what you tried to run against them. You could try to pass the ball, run the ball. You could do whatever you wanted to do. It was just nearly impossible to move the ball or score on that club. If you don't have that, and most teams don't have one dominant unit, offense or defense, it's like we got some strengths on offense, some strengths in defense. We're a little bit better offensively than defense. So we got to find ways to change things up and kind of adapt as we go along and to try to just force something because you want to have all the glitz and glitter and the people going on ESPN and on the NFL Network going, what a wonderkin, what a mastermind offensive guy.
26: Well,
1: that's a recipe for disaster.
26: Look no further than how people looked at the Rams. They get Aaron Donald and with Myles Garrett, and you're thinking, you know, people are talking about them being undefeated this year, and they go lay an egg in Australia against the 49ers, and now Garrett's out for a month, and Sean McVay's head's already spinning, and it's like, well, wait a minute. I mean, they're going to be fine, but, you know, they're probably not going to be that dominant team that everyone thinks they're supposed to
1: well,
26: be.
1: Well, here's what I'll tell you. I have never been a big believer. You know, I have a lot of fun with body clock and circadian rhythms and time zone changes. But this was a 15-hour plane ride. The game was Sunday. They rolled in like Friday night or Saturday morning. And it's like, you know, I think you're I'm not saying a human body can't overcome overcome that. But that's not like going from traveling from, you know, the Giants going to San Francisco to play football. I mean, this is a 15-hour plane ride, and they were pretty cocky. The Rams, again, I don't know. And I don't know if that had any – San Francisco was there for a week. So that's the big discussion right now. In most cases, I would roll my eyes, shrug my shoulders, and shake my head and say, give me a break. That has nothing to do with it. But 15 hours is a long time. So maybe that had more to do with the Rams.
26: Well, it probably did, but you don't know. I mean, did somebody lose their job over that? The sleep expert they had? I mean, they have a
1: – Well, that's on the coach.
26: Well,
1: he makes the decisions.
26: Ultimately, it comes down to McVay, because it doesn't matter. You know, the Vikings have, when they go to Europe, they've done it. They have people that they rely on, doctors and other people, to give them advice. And ultimately, of course, it's up to Kevin O'Connell to say, listen, this is when we're going. Here's our practice schedule. We have enough experience doing this already. This was a first-time thing for everybody going to Australia. And the Rams made that decision. Is that the only reason? No, but it certainly looked like they were half asleep. I mean, they didn't play well. They had at the beginning of the game they did, but that was the end of it. So how they recover from here is, again, it's a long season. Maybe people won't
1: remember. Yeah, I think they'll be fine.
26: Oh, I think they got too much talent.
1: I don't think they're going to not make the playoffs.
26: But it was an odd decision, that's for sure.
1: Either you mentioned or Tenney, didn't you? Was it you who just told me that Flores hasn't had a lot of success against the Bears?
26: I think
1: Bears?
26: It was Tenney, but I've seen his, he's like 1-6 or something.
10: That was me.
1: Yeah. And that's the opponent this week, Ben Johnson against Brian Flores. Johnson, you know, he might fall into that same trap that KOC did. He says he's during the offseason, he said, I'm going to have the highest, most prolific offense in the history of the NFL.
26: Right.
1: He
26: got off to a good start.
1: Well, and he did get off to a great start, and maybe he can back it up with the kind of talent he has. He's taken a kid in Cunningham who was considered a generational talent, but under Eberflus, he struggled. I mean, he was sacked, I don't remember how much it was. 60-plus time. Caleb Williams.
26: Oh, Caleb Williams. I was at Cunningham.
1: No, I'm sorry. I meant Caleb Williams. Yep. And then all of a sudden, Caleb Williams looked like a totally different quarterback. Now, a lot of people wanted to say, well, Bears came back and won games in the last 2 minutes like 7 or 8 times. And almost like they're holding that against them or saying, can't happen again. Well, maybe not 7 or 8, but they could do 5 or 6, 6, 7. I mean, they could still do that. And everybody expected them to take a step back, and they still could. That's just one game. But it was awful impressive, 59 points. Now, they gave up a lot of points, too, because their defense, apparently they have a couple of defensive backs that are hurt that they were counting on. But it's a tall order this week. I mean, if you go and beat the Bears, and it's in Chicago, right? If you beat the Bears in Chicago, a team that's this good offensively, that's now you're sending a message to the rest of the, not just the division, but the league, I think. But it's a tall task.
26: It is. And Flores, as you mentioned, hasn't had a good record against him. And he's going to have a lot of exotic defenses to try to counteract what Caleb Williams is doing. And they want to just, you know, it reminds me kind of what they talked about. I talked about the 98 Vikings, that they just were just blow people out early, and they didn't care if they gave up points late. But the game was kind of decided by then. They're going up and down the field. And, you know, a very, very gifted quarterback athletically that who can escape, you know, pass rushes and does it with his legs. He looks even quicker this year. You know, he's got a potential MVP halo over his head right now. A long, long ways to go to have that conversation. But I'm intrigued because, you know, this is going to be – and then unless something drastically changes by tomorrow – we'll hear a little bit more of an update about Murray, but Carson Wentz is going to have all week to kind of get ready for it. What's the Vikings' approach going to be? They try to take the air out of the ball a little bit, try to keep their offense off the field with the run game as much as possible.
1: That would be the crossword puzzle I'd throw at them.
26: I mean, I think you got to, you know, it's you want to have, you know, 7-minute drives. Yeah, that'd be the ultimate, but, you know, eventually the Bears are going to get the ball. And, you know, what kind of defenses they're going to throw at him. I mean, it's going to be a real good chess match and fun game. I mean, it should be very entertaining. It usually is. And, you know, the Bear fans will be wound up, to say the least, their first home game and all the talk in Chicago about the Bears leaving Chicago, going to Indiana and all that stuff going on. But, man, they're pumped up. They feel they have a Super Bowl type team.
1: And then think about it. They'll do that. They'll grow the grass 4 inches thick like the rough at Wingfoot for the U.S. Open. How do they get away with that? Shouldn't it be a standard cut for every?
26: Well, you think so, but it's not.
1: Well, why not? Shouldn't it be?
26: Because it's baseball teams used to do that all the time.
1: Well, let me ask you a question: should they be able to grow it ankle high if they want? Where do you draw a line?
26: They're relying on speed more than you know. Much of the Vikings are. I mean, I wouldn't exactly say they're plotters. This isn't the old Monsters of the Midway, that they used to watch.
1: All right,
26: they got guys that. I mean, Caleb Williams. I mean, look how quick he is running the football, and he's one of their biggest weapons offensively. I mean, running it as well. So, no, I don't think growing the grass, and it's not like you're going to magically make
1: it. If you could pick one quarterback in pro football to be your quarterback for the next 10 years, would you take Caleb? I would take Caleb.
26: Well, next 10 years, yeah, next 5 years.
1: Not even maybe five. I would take him right now for this year.
26: I understand that. I'd probably go with Josh Allen, and I know he hasn't won the big game yet. I just think he's tough as nails, and he's got the full arsenal as a quarterback.
1: Did you say it, or was it Deuce that was telling me? I was talking to somebody that they think this might be it. Maybe it was one of the sales guys said they think that this is the big year for Josh. It has to happen eventually. Well, this will be the year that Josh Allen and the Bills get over.
3: One of the years it's going to happen.
1: Yeah.
3: I don't know if it's this year, but it's going to happen one of these years.
26: Yeah. But yeah, he's you got the elite quarterbacks, and you just mentioned Caleb. I mean, he's certainly separated himself. He's proven, and he had a lot of skeptics when he first came out. Like, I don't know if he can do. And he got off to a rough start, but he certainly has the right guy. Your guy, Ben Johnson, who's he's pushed him, and he's pushed him, and he's pushed him to get the best out of him. And man, he's brimming with confidence, no matter what situation he's in. I mean, it's hard to put him down too. And the Vikings are going to show a lot of exotic blitzes and the sorts of things they love to do that is a signature of what Flores does. But
1: hasn't fooled Ben Johnson.
26: I mean, it's one thing to get to Caleb Williams. It's another thing to bring him down or to affect that throw of his because he's so – I mean, for a guy that size, for him to be able to react and get out of the pocket and make something out of nothing, he's certainly entertaining to watch. So Bears are, what, five and a half point favorites, which is really – that's a lot of points for a Bears-Vikings game, no matter where it is and what the circumstances
1: now,
26: are.
1: Now, you said that you thought Williams looked quicker this year.
26: Well, that's what I've heard.
1: If he changes his jersey to a single digit.
26: Wow.
1: Tana?
26: Lightning fast.
3: Look right faster.
1: I mean, just having
26: – that's
1: – just having a one numeral –
26: number five.
1: Makes you look faster. So if he goes from 18 and goes to, like,
26: number
1: three
26: eight.
1: Or number eight, think about fast.
26: It's not too
1: he
26: late.
1: Would just, he would look even faster.
26: Yeah.
1: Timmy, who said that? Was that
3: – That was Alec Lewis.
1: That was Alec Lewis.
3: Yes.
26: Did he – Alec? Our little guy, Alec? Come on.
1: Alec said it.
26: That's funny.
3: I think he was talking about some guy that's not even, like, on the team anymore either. Like, he looks so good in training. He looks so fast.
1: Because if you have one – because you look faster if you have – A single numeral.
26: Yeah, if you're breaking away, I guess you're running down the field and people are chasing you, may look faster, but it certainly doesn't
1: prove you 45. Someone here on the
3: I do wonder if I get drafted in the NHL if I would have had a single digit number instead of the double digit.
1: You would have
3: that was my problem.
1: That was probably.
3: Yeah.
1: This one says, would Rosen trade Caleb Williams for Victor Wembanyama? would you do that?
26: Man, I have to think about that one.
1: What do you think of the new, did we talk about the new ownership yet? Did we talk about this? The new
26: the rules?
1: A little bit.
26: I don't think it's anything that.
1: Guy's a multi-billionaire, young guy, hip now, with it and wild, got a lot of money. They're not afraid to spend it.
26: I think A-Rod's going to be more of, continue to be actually more of the face of the team, the ownership team now, with Laurie out of the picture. Because Laurie wasn't a sports fan. I mean, he just happened to be a guy who, his money was well used for this, but. A-Rod is, and I think they got the guy with the money, and A-Rod had to basically mortgage everything he had to get his dollars, what he had, into that team. He was running short a little bit, but now I think it's clear sailing for him, and they're still got to – listen, this is going to be a big thing down the road here sooner than later. They're going to get a new arena.
1: Think of all the time and energy you invested sucking up to Lori, and now you got to do it all over
26: again. No, that was A-Rod. I didn't suck up to Lori. I barely even talked to him.
1: Well, now you better start talking about Shad, because is it Shad or Shad? He's the guy.
26: Yeah, I'll have to meet him.
1: He'll want to meet you.
26: I'm sure he will.
1: He'll want to touch the hem of the garment, royalty, kiss the ring.
26: It'll be here. Listen, don't the Wild start training camp? Congratulations to John Hines getting a three-year contract extension.
1: Yes, he did. I'm sorry, Tenby. I should have had you weigh in on that. Well-deserved. They have since he's been with the team, I think they have the eighth most points, I think I read, in the league, so that's good. I'd still like to see us sign Quinn Isota And I'd love to get, is it Dino Larkin?
26: Gino Larkin.
1: Dylan Larkin. No,
26: Dylan.
1: I'm Dylan.
26: Dylan.
1: When is that going to happen?
26: I don't know.
1: What are we waiting for?
26: The Red Wings just named, how do you name an interim, after all this time, an interim GM?
25: They could even, 2 months after.
26: Yeah, but that, why
25: you name the interim GM at the beginning when it happens, not 2 months after.
26: Yeah, it's crazy. It makes no sense. So I don't know how much that's going to change.
1: They're playing games with the rest of the league.
26: They are. Yeah, and I, you know,
1: Tammy, you sent me something. I think didn't you send me like a link to it to a tweet or something where the Larkin guy basically said had a long talk with management, and you know I'm going to go to camp and be a good soldier, and we're going to all for one and one for all. So now it sounds like.
25: No, he still wants out.
1: You still think he wants out?
25: It was more even clearer that he wanted out.
1: Oh.
25: They stripped him from the C. They stripped the captain C from him. He wants out. He just knows he's not getting let go anytime soon.
1: No.
25: So they're trying to calm it down for the fans.
1: I see. Why would he care about the fans? Why didn't he stir the pot some more? Say, I want out or I'm not playing.
26: Let's go.
1: That's what he could do. We'll see you tomorrow at 2 o'clock.
26: 2 o'clock. Yes.
1: Tennessee, thanks for having me.
25: Hey, great job.
1: Tomorrow, Brian Oak will join us as well for Rock Talk and Rock Rink.
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1: And so much more. So we're back at 12 noon. Did I already say thanks for having me? I think I did. We'll talk to you tomorrow at 12 noon. Big Ticket JG, they're next right here in the fan.
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11: AP News. I'm Ed Donahue. Sources tell the AP the board of the Kennedy Center in Washington voted to close over financial issues and a dispute over putting President Trump's name on the performing arts venue. Today, a federal judge blocked the attempt to put the president's name on the building and on the grounds. Ohio Democratic Congresswoman Joyce Beatty is on the Kennedy Center board.
27: We have been dealing with the unlawful naming, and it is being held hostage. Every time there's an issue that comes up, it has been connected. We will consider or do this, but, or unless, it has Donald Trump's name on the building.
11: The judge ruled putting the president's name on the Kennedy Center would need approval from Congress. The leader of the FBI is defending the loosening of some bureau hiring requirements. The AP's Sagar Magani has the story.
28: At a Senate hearing, Democrat Dick Durbin said the FBI has stopped automatically disqualifying some applicants.
29: Who have stolen from fire employees, paid for sex, are engaged in bestiality.
28: Director Kash Patel says that's not about lowering standards.
30: We did not want to punish victims of bestiality, victims who were trafficked. We did not want to make it an automatic disqualification for the FBI to consider you.
28: It wasn't good enough for Republican John Kennedy after Patel noted subordinates recommended the changes.
31: Why didn't you just say, what planet did you parachute in from?
28: Patel says that was his reaction, but he came to see the changes as a way of supporting victims. Sagar Magani, Washington.
11: A fourth measles-associated death has been reported in Pennsylvania. Officials say an 18-year-old died from a severe neurological complication of the virus. The country is experiencing its worst measles year since 1991, with 7 deaths in 2 years. Oil prices are higher, stocks are lower in late trading.
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16: I'm meteorologist Rodney Price. A mix of clouds and sunshine this afternoon with breezy northwest winds over 30. High temperatures in the mid-60s. Overnight, turning mostly clear, mid-40s. A few showers for Wednesday afternoon. More clouds and mid-60s. 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

0: I think anyone who puckers up their lips and presses it against their boss's buttocks and then smooches is an ass kisser.
1: I seem to be inept at everything except my work. 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So I confine myself to that. All I want out of life is a 30 share and a 20 rating.
2: The man's enlarged my mind. 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
3: Think of it as colors. There's black and there's white. And in between is mostly gray. 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Now, gray is a tough color because it's not as simple as black and white. 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
1: 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The clouds have parted. There's a crispness still in the air, but it's not too chilly. I think we may have hit 70 by now.
3: Just barely.
1: Not much more you could ask for as far as I'm concerned.
3: You love this.
1: I got a great hoodie on.
3: You're feeling it today.
1: What? Major city, or doesn't even have to be a major city, semi-major city, features this kind of weather year-round, like mid to upper 60s. Does such a city exist year-round?
3: Year-round?
1: Year-round.
3: In the United States?
1: I'll broaden it out in the entire world.
3: Yeah, I wouldn't know about the world. I mean, maybe like in Northern California. Maybe one of the coastal towns
1: That's
3: out
1: possible.
3: There. Possible. Where it's a little chillier on the water.
1: Northern California, well, once you start going inland, not too far, it can get desert. Hot, I think.
3: Yeah, it's desert.
1: Somebody will tell us via the Bradshaw and Bryan KFAN text line, 64686. The afternoon aardvark has begun right now. Gardzi produces the show. I am the former Inkstain Wretch newspaper of the Twin Cities. I before E, except... in Barrero, San Francisco, Dan. No, this doesn't define San Francisco year-round, does it?
3: I don't think I've ever been there.
1: You never been to? Is that true?
3: I mean, I've been to like Oakland, so okay. I guess I have been.
1: Yeah, you've been in the region
3: for like a day.
1: I mean, it's in the ballpark, but maybe I'm asking for too much, or maybe I'm forgetting because it's been a while since I've been to the city by the bay. We have a power pack broadcast for you this evening or afternoon, and that will include an in-studio visit. If he can get away from the common man, Kevin Seifert.
3: He successfully eluded him.
1: Early, he was holding him up at the vestibule. I was actually with him. I was actually piling on Seifert as well. But we expect to get him in our studio beginning at about 3:15. Johnny Athletic, according to the UglyDeck.com guest lineup, is scheduled for 4:30.
3: Correct.
1: 4:30 tonight, Johnny makes his weekly appearance. It sounds like I briefly didn't have an Athletic subscription. I think I told you.
3: Yes. Are you back?
1: And a New York Times subscription. Yeah, I finally figured out how you make sure you get them both with whatever I re-signed up for. But I think, did I not see a link to, was he at the People's Stadium? Because he rode off of the Vikings opener, didn't he?
3: Then he probably was.
1: Yeah. So we'll talk to him about that.
3: Seifert confirms Johnny Athletic was there.
1: Okay.
3: It's a big deal when Johnny K's around.
1: A number of people are saying San Diego.
3: No.
1: It gets warmer in San Diego.
3: It's hot down there sometimes.
1: Yeah. I'm not ripping it. I don't think either one of us is ripping it. It's great weather, obviously. It's kind of, though, historically, San Diego is where sports writers have gone to die.
3: Really?
1: Yeah, because you think about it, you have an offer to go. What were the newspapers in San Diego? There was the Union. I don't even know if that paper exists anymore. They had a couple. You think about, you have an opportunity to go to San Diego. And you say to yourself, yeah, I'll raise my hand. But historically, the feeling was, nobody reads the paper in San Diego because they're too busy enjoying other aspects of being in San Diego.
3: Interesting.
1: And there's no, you don't feel like you're into something big, vital to people. I once had a chance. The LA Times used to have a San Diego bureau. This is, of course, decades ago when, bureaus, you're lucky if you actually, newspapers are still afloat. But the job was cover the Chargers. This was when they were still in San Diego for the LA Times because they had a San Diego bureau. But then you say, well, yeah, but I mean, it's you're going to be like the ninth or 10th story in the LA Times, right?
3: Probably.
1: If you're doing that.
3: Yeah.
1: So ultimately, I didn't. I said, no, I'm fine with where I was. I didn't know where I was at that point.
3: Shorter flight to Maui.
1: That's a great. That is actually an outstanding.
3: You really
1: point.
3: Didn't play the long game there.
1: No, I didn't play the long
3: that's
1: game
3: like
1: there because I'd
3: York
1: never
3: York
1: been to Hawaii then. I had no
3: here.
1: Idea what I was missing.
3: Yeah,
1: you're right.
3: That's tough.
1: That's a great point. It's an outstanding point. The aardvark, or the elephant in the room. I'm fascinated by this question, and of course, we'll have plenty more with Seifert on the Vikings, and plenty more broadening out the now that we have an entire first week in the books. Right, it's over. There's no more game. There's not like a Tuesday night game this week, is there?
3: I don't see McAfee anywhere on location.
1: Fair enough.
3: Yeah.
1: So we'll be able to talk about all that with Seifert. And have you paid attention to the new media war, new sports media war that's broken out?
3: I don't know. Oh, there's God. So many.
1: The question is how honest Seifert will be about it, or will he feel he can't be objective? He'll have to take a certain position on it. It's juicy. It's fascinating to me, but we'll get to that a little later, too. The elephant in the room. So you're a big tennis guy, right?
3: Big time.
1: What major tennis tournament has been taking place?
3: The United States Open.
1: One of your favorites.
3: The U.S.
1: You've
3: Open.
1: You've traveled to that a billion times, correct?
3: Yep.
1: That's
3: yep.
1: where you first started striking up your now almost lifelong friendship with the Baldwins.
3: That's
1: correct?
3: True. That's Alec and Hilaria.
1: Exactly right.
3: Yes, exactly. And Hugh Jackman.
1: Would you call it the biggest tennis tournament of the year, or do you have to still put Wimbledon first? Where do you rank U.S. Open?
3: Semantics. Probably second behind
1: but
3: Wimbledon in
1: it's
3: terms
1: massive.
3: Of prestige.
1: Yeah.
3: Yes, it's a huge event.
1: Massive event. Okay. And they had matches, significant matches over the weekend, correct?
3: The finals.
1: The
3: yeah.
1: finals, right.
3: Saturday and Sunday.
1: Also, on Sunday, we had, and I don't even remember, I think this was played, I want to say this was this in Germany? The finals of the Women's Basketball World Cup Championship, the gold medal game featured the U.S. versus France. In fact, we had a text Sunday from a person just convinced that we were going to take it on the chin, the U.S. was, because we were just kind of put together quickly, suspending operations at WNBA, and that France had been together for like 12 years. And he was worried that we were going to lose. And by the way, we were down 14. Ended up winning, I think, by 20 in that game. Gold medal game was Sunday. I want to say it started at 1 or 2 o'clock our time. Right. In either case, did anybody notice when you are in a sense book directly against the beast, the elephant, the mastodon that is the National Football League, even if your own event has great prestige and great interest ordinarily, are you doomed? Are you dead? And is it a mistake, even for big, big events like the U.S. Open and, a growing event like, the World Cup that we're talking about, is it a mistake to even attempt to schedule against the behemoth that is the National Football League? In other words, was there a way out of that box? Is there a way that in the case of FIBA, they could have said, we're going to do some funky stuff with the schedule because we want people to notice a match that if it's, let's face it, if it's July or August, I think a lot of people are interested in it based on the elevation of the WNBA and the familiarity a lot of people have with a number of the players.
3: Yes.
1: But I bet you 95% of our audience doesn't even know that game was played because you're head-to-head on the not only against the NFL, the first weekend, the first Sunday of the National Football League. So what do? Do you just say, we can't beat it. There's nothing we can do about it. So you grin, you bear it, you accept it. Or do you get creative with your scheduling a little bit? Well, let's not be stupid about this. Let's see if there's ways we can compensate. What do you do about the elephant in the room?
3: Well, with the basketball, I think that should be a pretty easy one because you can kind of schedule that whenever you want. The U.S. Open is a little bit beholden to the rest of the tennis calendar and the tennis universe, which is worldwide.
1: Right.
3: So there's not a ton, and I know the World Cup is too for basketball, but it's such an independent event where the U.S. Open has to fit in a calendar and a schedule, things that have been set.
1: Yeah.
3: And because they've been going up against the NFL for years.
1: True.
3: And it's not ideal, obviously, on Sunday.
1: No.
3: When you've got your men's final and you've got a great young American that's playing. Their argument would be for the 2 weeks leading up to it, there's not a ton going on because it's a dead period in the NFL, and that's where they make their money. They don't want to move off of Labor Day weekend for the third and fourth round matches because that is a huge moneymaker for them, both television and just people boots on the ground. But there's not a ton you can do. There's not a ton you can do about the finals going up against the National Football League. People have said, why don't you just put it on Monday night? That's a whole different deal. People have done that before, or Monday during the day,
1: yes.
3: Monday afternoon.
1: Yes.
3: They did it before, and the ratings didn't really

0: to include other things like the mixed doubles tournament, the qualifying tournament, the free on ground
1: stuff. That's probably smart.
0: It has been because it's made them millions and millions and hundreds of millions of dollars. And you get to watch Serena Williams play mixed doubles on a Tuesday night in August.
1: Has Mark Cuban yet apologized?
0: I don't think he has.
1: Fat cats don't get slaughtered when it's the National Football League.
0: They haven't.
1: We're going to have a whole other division that plays in Europe. That's right around the corner. How many more billion dollars is that going to be? Once we get the supersonic transport back, that's going to be like a 2.5 hour flight.
0: Billion pounds. Pounds and francs.
1: Yeah, that's true.
0: I don't know how it translates to dollars.
1: Well, I'm just saying, maybe that's a conversation we can have with, again, Seifert won't be objective because he's part of the military-industrial NFL complex, right?
0: I mean, he's a key cog.
1: Extremely key. I think once upon a time he might have felt some guilt about that. I think that's gone. And I don't blame him.
0: Got a kid in college now.
1: Exactly.
0: You got
1: at some point, what are you going to do? All right, so Seifert in studio on everything, including your favorite football team. And it is Bears week, so we'll talk some of that as well with him. And then the one and only John Athletic is scheduled, as I said, for 4:30. Stay tuned.
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5: 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Bagley beat Black Duck in 4. 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Northwoods, a 4-set winner over Deer River. And Cass Lake Bina was swept by Hill City Northland. Today, LaPorte is at Bertha Hewitt. 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Nevis hosts Black Duck. Kelly Northam hosting Pine River Bacchus. 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And Park Rapids is at Wadena Deer Creek. Meanwhile, tonight, the Lumberjack girls tennis team is hosting Wilmer at 4:30. Girls soccer hosts Wilmer at 5 at the middle school. We'll have it on KBUN Plus, FM 100.1, and on the Lumberjack Radio Network YouTube channel. While the Lumberjack girls volleyball team is hosting Ricori tonight at 7, that is also on the Lumberjack Radio Network, on the Bun Sports Radio 104.5, and online on the YouTube channel as well. Boys soccer is at Wilmer tonight, and the girls swimmers and divers are at Sartell at 6.
6: You got to abandon a lot of what you spent the 9 days doing. But here's where I think there's like a perception that gets created by a narrative, right? And and I'm not here to fight all the narratives because you'll never win the narrative piece. But what people have to realize is like our offense has evolved and changed since Muhammad Ibrahim was here or Shannon Brooks and Rodney Smith were here. And I think you have to keep evolving. Our running backs are really talented. We always want to run the football. We're going to have to be really good at running the football. One of the best things our running backs do is they're really good in the pass game. We didn't have backs like that in the pass game before. So a lot of our passes that we check down to Darius, those are runs. Like, we look at those as runs. We have short passes a little bit in the quick game that we consider as runs. And then you run the football as well. So it's not like, I think people sit there and go, you know, there was an issue like a few years ago and everybody's like, well, you never throw the ball. Well, all you do is run the ball. You just keep running in the middle. Remember how you used to talk about that? Why are you running it up in the middle the whole time? And now we pass it for 300 yards or we pass it for 36 attempts. Yeah. Everybody's like, well, why aren't you running the ball? So you're never going to, like, make that part happen. We have to do what it takes to win, and we have to find a way to be as balanced as we possibly can. But balanced, again, as I keep telling what balanced is, it isn't 200-200. I'd love to be 200-200. But at the end of the day, we have a really good quarterback. We have different dynamic backs that we've had in the past. And, you know, Darius didn't play much in this particular game, so you're down your best player with that type of style. And you've got to be able to win whatever way it takes to win. Balance is finding ways to win if they take something away. Because defenses aren't just going to let you do what you want to do. And so they're going to have a game plan, too. So it's just as our system has evolved, we have a really good quarterback who is a really pro-style passer from the pocket. And as you build around that, right, the run game's involved in that, the quick game's involved in that, the backs in the pass game are involved in that, the wideouts in the play action are involved in that. So, again, we've only played 2 games. I really liked where we were after game one with the style of our flow of what we were doing offensively. And then this, we just got off to a really slow start quickly. And before we knew it, we had to completely get into the contingency plan quickly. But, you know, our quarterback's pretty good. And we moved the ball right down the field. But that impact zone really hurt us. And then we get down into the 10-yard line or the 7-yard line. We have a holding call.

0: balls, and then we're back to the first and goal from the 17, and that hurt. And then we went for it on fourth down, didn't get it, you know. And then same type of thing. We had to settle for field goals. You're not going to settle for field goals, go beat this football team that we were just playing. So we had the ball plus 32, plus 38, three straight times, came away with 0 points. And you're not going to beat that team by doing that. So those are the things we need to correct. And it's not just those areas. It's the fundamentals, techniques, and execution of the plays that are called.
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0: Well, you know, I think that's a lot of people, I think, have the misconception, too, is that, okay, like, if something goes out.
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4: Women's World Cup basketball. Nobody had any idea that was going on.
5: Yeah, and sometimes it just takes so much organization to realize that. I mean, that's a – I don't know if, like, even the USA Basketball has an impact on that. And so is there an international body that's aware of what the NFL schedule is when they're scheduling those games and in the case you're talking about? But as the NFL moves to a lot of different days and a lot of different times, and, you know, they're playing the first games on a Wednesday because you're playing in Australia on Thursday morning. And I don't know that there's going to be a ton of options for working around it. You know, that's certainly why the minor league football, you know, UFL, XFL, they all are in the spring because they don't see any business plan whatsoever where they could be in the fall. Even at, you know, with the model of like baseball and its minor leagues, like they just don't see that. So I think you just have to find the time that works for your schedule and do it and hope that people eventually find it.
4: I was looking for our talking points from yesterday, and now I don't see them. Are they gone already, Garzy? Do they go that fast?
1: They shouldn't.
4: Or am I just in the wrong?
1: Talking points page.
4: Is that what it's called? That would, I guess, be logical, wouldn't it? Well, let's...
1: Which one do you want?
4: Let's reintroduce one aspect of the Vikings opening day victory with, shall we say, the so-called massive LaFleur decision. Let's listen.
6: All right, so it's fourth and one from the Vikings 17. The Packers took a made field goal off the board. Love goes under center. Tailback Marshawn Lloyd. Dominic Orange, big Citrus, opposite Jordan Love.
7: I don't know
6: Love,
7: if he got it.
6: Love goes into Citrus. Oh, is Orange an apple of our eye?
8: Runner is short.
6: Yes, he is. Yes. Big Citrus. Big Citrus, Dominic Orange. And the Minnesota Vikings defensive line, Matt LaFleur, took 3 points off the board to make it fourth and one and run up the middle when Josh Jacobs is on the commissioner's exempt list. Holy cow, valor was the better part of discretion there, and it didn't work.
4: I have less than no problem with the Green Bay Packers coaching decision. I know it now looks hideous because it starts a trend in which eventually the Vikings score, what, the last 29 points in the game. I get all that. I didn't like the play call. And then one of the rumors is, well, the QB changed the play to a sneak. Is that confirmed?
5: That's accurate.
4: Okay, and that it's hard to put that on the head coach. Or then you say, well, that's why you don't do it.
5: You give him the option. You know, if you see this,
4: that's true.
5: Do that. If
4: that's
5: you see
4: true.
5: That, you do that.
4: That's true. But there are people who look back on the way that game changed dramatically between first half and second half, said it all goes back to that decision, that it changed everything. I don't believe that's true. Do you? Or do you think that is really explains not just what happened there, but what ensued the rest of the game?
5: No, I think that bit right there is just purely outcome-based analysis. If it doesn't work, we rip them, and if it worked, what a great idea. A lot of the Vikings people were pointing to the Miles Price kickoff return, which if I can keep all the craziness in order, was like one possession before that, maybe.
4: That was the play Lieber brought up with us yesterday.
5: And you know, I remember feeling like there's definitely, like, if you believe in energy momentum and all that, like, that had definitely created that. And also, you know, if you don't believe in momentum and energy, it put them in really good field position to score, which they did. And so I think that if you're, like, trying to pull a turning point, it might have been there and not just the fact that somebody was a half yard. I was actually surprised. You know, they did the virtual measurement, but you can still challenge the spot itself. And I thought that they might challenge that spot because I, being there live and watching it on TV, it looked like he might have gotten over the yellow line. I don't know if there was a clear and obvious angle that would have allowed them to overturn it, but you definitely saw the officials come in to mark it short. And people forget that that virtual, you know, I don't know if you should see it on TV or not, but
4: you could.
5: But locally, I mean, in the stadium, they showed the virtual, made it very dramatic.
4: Yes, yes.
5: You know, they show the ball, and then you have to wait like 2 seconds, and then they show where the line is, so it's short. But that's only measuring if the spot where the official put the ball is a first down. If you think that the spot where the official put the ball down
4: you can still
5: is
4: appeal.
5: Not accurate, right. you can challenge that, and then they go through it again and do another virtual measurement. But if they need to, but I was actually a little surprised that they didn't challenge that at that point. You know, if you're the Packers, you're not too worried about your timeouts, probably.
4: No, you're right.
5: That situation, and maybe it wouldn't have been enough. Maybe they themselves didn't see an angle upstairs to suggest challenging it. But I thought that might have been something that could have happened there.
4: What was interesting to me, as you mentioned, officials on both sides are clearly measuring it well.
5: Yeah.
4: Not even close. I thought that seemed shaky. Yeah. I thought he was definitely further than that. I'm not saying it was
5: contact,
4: a first down.
5: The first contact looked like it was Dominique Orange gets him, looked like it was short, but that doesn't end the play.
4: No, that's what stunned me is like, man, you guys are both, you have it like, if it was a yard and a half, you have it still like a yard short, which I didn't understand. I don't know. You get an idea of was there going to be any replay angle?
5: That's the whole.
4: You know
5: thing.
4: That was going to make any difference. You know, was the replay clock synced? Well, no, that's a different.
5: That's Michigan.
4: That's a different deal. But I'm with you. I think it was a big play, but I don't think it explained. Too many other things had to happen that I don't think you can say. Well, none of them would have happened.
5: I think if they, I told somebody else in real time or right after the game that if they had left the field goal on the board, the final score probably would have been 39-25.
4: I think that's fair.
5: I mean, and that's the impact that it had on the game, in my opinion.
4: So, what is fair from this Kevin Seifert perspective? You've covered a lot of games to take out of this thing. I mean, it's the cliched. PTI, wildly successful program on your network, right? ESPN. Yeah. Often they'll do the old, well, did the Vikings win it or the Packers lose it? Now, usually it's not what ends up being a rout from a score standpoint, but that's the cliche is, do we give more of the credit to the Vikings or more of the discredit to the Packers? How would you answer that?
5: I mean, it takes both teams to have a turnaround of that magnitude.
4: Historic one, correct?
5: Yeah, in that short amount of time. So no matter how well the Vikings turned things around in that late third quarter and throughout the fourth quarter, it would not have meant a victory had the Packers not really melted down. And that was the word to use then and now. And whether it's the three penalties or the losing the interception or however else you want to look at it, because the Vikings had dug themselves such a hole and the Packers had played very well in digging that hole for them, they were not going to win were it not for multiple Packers mistakes. I know a lot of Packers fans, they're very upset that those calls were not enforced throughout that was not the first time somebody held a receiver or illegal contact. But that was where Sean Hockley's crew decided to call it and on, and then you can argue about the body weight on the quarterback call, and that's just you're going to argue until you're blue in the face on NFL penalties, and that's always going to be where they err on the side of throwing the flag when it comes to a quarterback for the most part. And so as far as who, and so that's the way I look at it. Like I don't think that the Vikings win that game if the Packers didn't give them a gift. And it doesn't mean they didn't do anything to deserve a victory. It doesn't mean that they didn't play admirably in those last 20 or so game minutes. But the way they had played up until that point, it's kind of like the same thing as the in 20, it was the 22 when they were down 33-0 to the Colts they come back and have the greatest comeback of all time. Awesome story, but why were you down 33-0 against the Colts at home? Why did you need to come back? So it all is part of the same cake being baked. And in that game as well, like, you're not coming back from that deficit unless the Colts are complicit in some way, shape, or form. And so I look at this past game the same way.
4: I summarized the Vikings quarterbacks yesterday as follows. Kyler looked awful. Wentz looked professional, and Nine napped. Now, of course, that's not literal because
5: you had to find a way. I can't help myself.
4: Actually, I've been defending him more than most people lately. But do you agree with any or all of that?
5: I think Kyler didn't look good, but 11 plays, man. That's the way I look at it. Like,
4: defended the first play on the basis of you got some video that said basically it's a runaway. There's nine people about to take his head off on that play.
5: Well,
4: but he's a veteran QB. Take the sack.
5: The entire tweet said it doesn't justify. It doesn't justify throwing a ball up for grabs. But this, we should understand what he was looking at, and there was absolutely some missed blocks there. Maybe some communication confusion on the offensive line.
4: Isn't he supposed to be working on the? Yeah, isn't that part of the quarterback's job?
5: Well, yeah, but the bottom line is that was what he was on that particular play. I'm not sure who should have made the right call or if you watch the video, you see Will Fry is the right guard looking at somebody at the last second. Does that mean that he went the wrong way? Somebody else go the wrong way? I don't have that information, but the interception was bad. The offense looked frenetic in those 11 plays, and the running. If they had blocked better for the runs and not had free runners coming into the backfield to make tackles, that maybe the offensive intent of those first few possessions would have come through a little more. But I just am not gonna really render any judgment on Kyler off 11 plays. Carson Wentz's first 11 plays probably weren't too good either, and then we saw that he settled in, and so there was certainly a potential that Kyler would have settled in. And and I went on ESPN radio after the game, and the
4: live shot
5: radio on the radio, and their first question was, if Carson Wentz keeps playing this way, is he going to be the starter the rest of the season? And I talked about it, and then they kept that. It was the entire national conversation out of it. And it didn't occur to me at all that is even something the Vikings are remotely hoping or wishing or want. I think they want Kyler Murray to be their quarterback. But it was a quick blast into what it means when a quarterback gets hurt and they still win the game.
4: 0 to 10. Obviously, 0 being no chance, 10 being a certainty. Assign me a number to the observation or the declaration of Carson Wentz will start in Chicago this coming Sunday.
5: 7.
4: 7.
5: So okay. pretty likely, but leaving open the possibility. And I only leave open the possibility because it sounds like, I mean, every concussion is different. This one looked serious, but when they look serious, sometimes they continue on that way, and sometimes they don't. You know, it doesn't sound like he's in a situation where
4: you're the concussion guy, right? You've been reporting on this forever for ESPN.
5: To be in a dark room, or he can't focus on a screen. Apparently, he was watching film, and I know I saw myself in the locker room, just kind of chatting with people like you normally would with other players and coaches, and looking at his phone in the game. So it wasn't like after the game in the post game locker room. So it wasn't as if he's. And I'm not to downplay what a concussion is or what it can do to you short term and long term, but as you go through the protocol, you have to demonstrate that the symptoms have subsided. And so that's the baseline where he's starting from, at least, does not appear to be a severe situation. That said, as Adam Schefter said on ESPN, for various reasons, it's not often that you see a player who is in the fencing posture, which is, where your arm is kind of arms are at a weird angle in the moments after concussion, get cleared in the same week. And so it seems to me much more likely than not that he doesn't play, but I wanted to leave open the possibility that those symptoms, just because there's no universal game plan for how people returned from concussions, that those symptoms could subside to the point where he's passes through all the protocol.
4: Concussion analytics from an insider. See if this is your understanding. There are different baskets for concussions. Some have one, others have all four, etc. Physical, somatic, headaches, dizziness, lightheadedness, balance issues, nausea and sensitivity to light or noise. Cognitive, feeling mentally slowed down, trouble concentrating, memory loss and difficulty learning or retaining information. Emotional, increased irritability, anxiety, sadness or sudden mood swings, and sleep. That's the last basket listed here. Sleeping much more or much less than usual, or having trouble falling asleep.
5: I mean, I think those are all potential, you know, consequences of a concussion. And the point of the protocols is to measure all that. And even if you have all of them on the day after, if they subside to the point where at the end of the week none of them exists, and you get signed off on by both the team doctor and the independent neurological doctor that is affiliated with this. Then you are cleared to play. But then the last step is, does the team decide to play you or not? You know, did you do enough in practice? You know, because part of the protocol is you have to show that you can go through a practice. And so we may see him on the field during the practice week, which could mean something or nothing, depending on how it impacts him the following day. But even if he is cleared, it doesn't mean that the coaching staff has to play him. I mean, they could still just sit him because they either don't think he's prepared because he wasn't able to be, you know, go through the week, or they just want to make them feel better to protect him for another week.
4: Well, these things, you know, you mentioned what the emphasis was when you did the ESPN radio hit after the game. I do think these things tend to take care of themselves. You sort of let nature take its course.
5: Yeah.
4: But what happens is the obvious. Like, okay, you're going to Chicago. And let's assume Wentz is starting. And let's say he has a more consistent game than this last one, which I think was certainly serviceable once he had a chance to get into it. He definitely did the job.
5: Yeah.
4: That sounds kind of negative.
5: No, not at all. He did the job of a backup who comes off the bench.
4: Yeah.
5: But
4: let's say he goes to Chicago and he's better. They win.
5: Oh.
4: And let's say, I don't know. Let's get crazy. Bears defense has some issues.
5: Yeah.
4: Let's say they go to Soldier Field in what I assume is going to be good weather, although I thought Garzy looked it up. It might be some rain. And the Vikings score 37. And they win. They're 2-0 with Wentz as the starter. You know, and I know how this works. On the other hand, if they go to Chicago and he's just okay and they score 22 and they lose 38-22, whatever, then it'll even be easier to say, okay, Kyler's met. He's fine on all the protocols. Every threshold's fine. I'm not again saying that I believe in their heart of hearts they want to play Carson Wentz as a starter the rest of the year. But let's face it. I mean, I got a text yesterday from a regular listener of the program, and he's right. Right now we're back. This is again a week to week proposition to quarterback again. That's the reality of it. Even if you don't intend it. With Kyler, because he's already gotten hurt once.
5: Yeah.
4: And now you're back to, we got to put somebody out there. So we put Carson Wentz. There's no certainty, I don't think, to any of it again.
5: Well, if the scenario that you mentioned played out where they go to the Bears and score 37 points and they're 2-0, then a reasonable person could say, thank our lucky stars that the quarterback we intended to play got hurt 11 plays in, and then the backup came in and we're 2-0. And we're not going to push that. We're not going to think that it's going to be more than that. Our guy is ready. Let's get back to our original intent. There is the point that this is a all-in type of year in the sense that, you know, there's a new general manager. They swapped out the quarterback, and whatever it takes to get back to the playoffs and potentially, and in their case, hopefully win a playoff game. They should do, and they should not. They don't have like a quarterback that they drafted a year ago at number 10 that they feel like they part of the intent of the season was to get him on the field and get him rolling. I think that the train on that for JJ McCarthy, fair or not, has already left. So they don't have that sort of intangible obligation pulling them towards taking Carson Wentz off the field. And I think they do have every right. I mean, they're paying Kyler Murray $1.3 million this year. It's not like they've invested a lot. they do have every right, if they think that their best chance to win after that would be to keep him in there. I don't sense that at this moment that anybody thinks that that would be the case, but and they're not new to Carson Wentz. They know they have him here exactly for what he did the other day, and what he might have to do this week in Chicago. But I don't think that I don't sense any even like curiosity about what that might look like for the entire season.
4: I don't disagree with that, but I also think you let the thing play out. I mean, what you're describing is interesting, because what basically what you're saying is, even if he looks great against Chicago and they score 37, bonus, that's wonderful. But we've watched the tape. We've been, you know, we're going to go back to Kyler being the guy. I'm not saying that's not defensible, and I'm not even saying that I am pushing for Wentz to be the starter the whole year. Yeah. I do think this just gets interesting because we are so. It's we went through this last year. It becomes. It's such a week-to-week operation when you have nothing established at the top of your food chain at quarterback position. Lieber yesterday insists that he not only doesn't believe that the hit on Kyler was dirty, he doesn't even think it was flaggable. To which you say what?
5: That's interesting. And O'Connell shared the part about not believing that it was dirty. You know, he said, I don't fault anybody for it. It was not the typical slide that you do. He got it was pretty late. He was on the ground, but it was like bang, bang.
4: That's not the slide of a veteran QB at all.
5: No, it wasn't.
4: Not sensible.
5: And he's usually pretty good about that. So it just didn't. He didn't execute it well enough. And there was it was part of the injury was kind of like a fluke thing. The first guy that got there went to tackle him, and his arm kind of hit the helmet and dislodged it. And so then the next guy comes in with his. With his right shoulder and forearm, and hits him when his helmet's not protecting him exactly the way intended. And so, who knows what would have happened had the first part not occurred? So, as far as whether it was flaggable, he's not a defenseless player in that situation. I don't think you know. He's out of the pocket, so he doesn't get the quarterback protections. You're not supposed to hit a guy once he's on the ground. When he's sliding, and maybe they erred on the side of extreme respect out of that for that rule, but it sure seemed like in live action, it looked like it happened so quickly enough that if they didn't throw a flag, I'm sure the Vikings would have been upset in real time. But I'm not sure that the officials would then get graded down for it afterwards. So it was a kind of a bang bang. You have to make an immediate judgment call. You don't get to replay. It's not subject to replay. And although many people would like those, I'm sure you won't because you don't want any more replay, but many people would like the health and safety type penalties that are 15 yards, especially to be reviewable and just to make sure that they got it right. Cause it's bang bang. But when it is bang bang like that, I can see why they called it, but had they not, you know, you wouldn't necessarily have gotten it wrong either.
4: Kevin Seifert is in studio with us, ESPN and ESPN.com.
1: You Kevin Seifert today?
4: Oh, you're right. My bad. I waited. Well, I was trying to kind of build the momentum. What a wonderful sponsor.
5: It's great.
4: Welcome to Red Wing Boots.
5: Yeah, I'm happy to be part of it.
4: Part of the family.
5: Absolutely.
4: You got to be excited. Do you get any boots out of it?
5: That's being discussed.
4: Nice.
1: Negotiations.
4: Are you a boot guy, would you say?
5: I will be now.
1: Been a big boot guy.
5: I am now.
1: Seifert would text me about boots all the time. Yeah. I'd say, perfect. You got to go to Red Wing Boots.
5: Yeah.
4: Red Wing, thank you for your participation and your interest in the broadcast and the Seifert appearances. I want to switch to defense when we come back. I have a couple questions for you there. And that juicy media war. That's broken out. You're acting like you don't know.
5: I don't even know what you're talking about.
4: Yeah, you do. You're pretending not to know because you're afraid to get in on it because one of the outlets in it is yours, ESPN. You really don't know what I'm talking about?
5: I don't know if I'm supposed to spoil it now or if you want
4: don't,
5: people
4: yeah,
5: to...
4: Yeah, no, don't spoil
5: I
4: it.
5: I think that's, I know, but I won't spoil it.
4: Let's let this tease play out.
5: Okay.
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14: This is Minnesota News Network. I'm John Anderson. The Minnesota BCA released the 2025 Uniform Crime Report, and it shows violent crime fell 14% in the Twin Cities Metro and 9% in Greater Minnesota. There were 132 murders last year compared to 172 in 2024. Other stats show carjackings dropped 31%, and Minnesota's violent crime rate is now at its lowest level since 2019. Governor Walz said, quote, "These results reflect years of work by my administration and law enforcement officials, first responders, and community partners who keep Minnesotans safe every day." Drivers traveling through Duluth should be prepared for detours and delays Saturday during the North Shore Inline Marathon. MnDOT says portions of I-35 and Highway 61 will be detoured beginning at 6 a.m. The closures are expected to remain in place until about 2 p.m. This is MNN.
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18: This is the Golden Gopher Daily Update. 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
18: Golden Gopher head football coach P.J. Fleck gives us a preview of this Saturday's opponent, the Akron Zips.
20: They're much more improved than they were last year. They got a freshman quarterback who's back there making plays, running around. I know they want to run with them. They want to throw. On defense, they got a really good active defensive line, flying around, lots of movement, a lot of different looks. I think Coach Moorhead's he's a fantastic football coach. He's been around an awful long time. He's a heck of an individual. And they do a really good job coaching their guys. They're much improved from where they were last year on all sides of the ball, especially on the defensive side of the ball. So, again, we've got to focus on us. And that was the whole message. Like, this isn't about any other team. This is about us getting better. We didn't earn the right to win. So we got to do the things that we're in control of to go win a football game. And the things that we're in control of, we didn't do a very good job of last game. So we didn't even give ourselves a chance to do that. And when you do that, you're not going to win many football games. So we got to do way better at that.
18: That's Gopher football coach P.J. Fleck. Saturday's game time is 11 a.m. For more info on the game and to buy tickets, go to gophersports.com. That's the Golden Gopher Daily Update. I'm Mike Grimm.
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21: I'm meteorologist Rodney Price. A mix of clouds and sunshine this afternoon with breezy northwest winds over 30. High temperatures in the mid-60s. Overnight, turning mostly clear, mid-40s. A few showers for Wednesday afternoon. More clouds and mid-60s. 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
22: 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On KBUN Plus 100.1, it's Golden Gopher Football Weekly at noon. Then Bemidji Girls Soccer hosts Wilmer at 4:45, followed by the Twins at home against the Yankees at 6:30.

0: of good text coming in for Kevin Seifert in studio with us. Effort. See, that's effort to actually take the time to make the drive. Now, again, it's not like you live in Stillwater, but or you're not coming from Stillwater.
1: Or that I'm coming from Eagan on my way home, and this is almost on the way home.
0: Well.
1: And if it wasn't, I probably wouldn't be here.
2: Don't sell yourself.
0: It's not really on the way home, is it?
1: From Eagan? It's from west to east to west.
0: Yeah. I guess that's one way to look at it. I was trying to give you more credit than
1: I appreciate that.
0: Unassuming to a fault.
1: No, there's
0: self-deprecating to a fault.
1: I'm happy to be here.
0: Well, it's good to have you
1: here.
0: It's always better. For sure. Every time. There's no question about that. So, again, at the risk of attaching too much significance to a single regular season game, as we often do for the opener, is one of the morals of the story the way the defense, how the defense evolved yesterday against Green Bay, is that this defense, as it is currently constituted under B-Flow, is in general far more dangerous when it is dealing with a lead than when it's a tie game or slightly behind. That it now, you could say that's true about a lot of good defenses, but is that especially true with the way B-Flow does things, that it accentuates that they got to get ahead?
1: Yes, I mean, but you're right. Every team would like to do that. But in the case of Brian Flores' scheme, where things are already super aggressive and they're already, I don't want to say taking chances, but leaning heavily in certain directions, mm-hmm. and not necessarily keeping everything, you know, neutrally covered, it certainly helps to know that the team you're playing is behind and is going to have their own playbook limited, and you have a better idea of what they're going to do, so you have a better idea of what to call. What I thought was the most interesting thing, and maybe I'm making too big of a deal about it, but it was interesting to me, is they come out and they're basically blitzing every play in the first half. It's like 80-something percent.
0: Historic, right?
1: Yeah.
0: Or close to it for that period.
1: If it had continued that at that pace, it would have been higher than any game since they started tracking blitzes. But what he did was pull back some in the second half, and it was still a lot. It was still like 60-some percent, which is, you know, keep in mind, like the league average for games this week was like 28%. So it was still way beyond what anybody else was doing, but it was substantially less. And on those plays where he did not blitz, Jordan Love was terrible. He was like 3 of 12, and I think 50% of those attempts, so 6 of the 12 attempts were considered off target, which means they're like a certain amount of yards away from the receiver and more or less uncatchable. And so to me, like, the moral of that part of the story was that the variety actually worked. I think both sides of the ball, one of the advantages the Vikings do have, and this is just, it's happened too many times in too many games, is that they do a pretty good job of trying different things in the beginning of games. They don't always work, and sometimes it looks bad, and sometimes you can say, like, they're not prepared or they're poorly coached, those are opinions that people can certainly have. But you often see that the opponent's reactions to those things sometimes guide how they call the rest of the game on both sides of the ball. And that was certainly the case for Flores. You know, it'll be remembered for Jordan Love just getting completely overwhelmed at the end. But I thought what helped keep the Vikings at least in the game in the beginning of the second half was that he mixed things up more in that period, and that prevented the Packers from continuing to find those as many of the big open plays as they did.
0: Well, I don't know how many that they were bringing when the game turned in the favor of the Vikings defense, but it looked like a jailbreak.
1: It was the house.
0: At the point where Love didn't seem to have time to do anything but just get crushed or give up the ball right away. It was fairly dramatic. So I don't even know how much to put on him, how much to put on how much better the defense was playing, or a combination of both.
1: I mean, he's usually very good against the blitz.
0: Yeah.
1: And I think you can blame him for the fumble. I mean, Van Ginkel made a great play, but you got to hold the ball, you know.
0: True.
1: And that, I don't know if that would have changed the outcome of the game, but in terms of meeting out blame, I think he can have to take some responsibility for protecting the ball, no matter how many people are trying to get at him. Generally speaking, like, it's hard to put it all on him.
0: All right, let's play the what if game.
1: Okay.
0: And this is a tough one because the Vikings not only won, they won in a semi-laugher by the time the thing was done, right?
1: Yeah.
0: Let's say for the sake of this discussion that they don't come back and They defensively continue to struggle. The defense is not in a position where it's playing with the lead, etc. Would it have been fair at all to question the Hall of Fame safety and his approach to this season, which was decide literally at the last minute? Everybody is allowing him to do that. Everybody says it's the cliche we hear all the time. He's earned it. He can come back anytime he wants to, etc. I bring this up because as they're struggling in the secondary earlier, what did we end up giving up in this game? We gave up
1: 380 passes.
0: Yeah, exactly. And a number of pretty significant completions, right? 81 yards, 43 yards, 42 yards, I think.
1: And another 30 yards. Right? So there's four of 30 plus.
0: On the TV broadcast, what's being brought up is, well, you know, among the things they miss, because Smith wasn't out there much, they miss that moxie. They miss, and the assumption on the TV was, well, he's back, but they can't just throw him in there. I mean, even though he keeps himself in good shape and dunks 25 times and then goes to the other side and dunks 25 more. And if you accept the premise, as I'm watching that, I'm going, well, this isn't a good look, because this in effect is saying, if you believe it, he would have been playing more if he'd been around sooner. And I'm thinking, well, why do we grade on this curve with Harrison Smith, despite his wonderful reputation, pros pro, like I said, first ballot Hall of Fame? Is there anything to that?
1: Well, I would look at it as, and he hasn't said this in as many words, but he's now limited in what he's willing to give to the game, you know, from a lifestyle perspective or right, whatever the reasons are. And you can either take that slice or, I mean, the Vikings were within their rights to
0: say,
1: we love you, but we got to, you know, training camp's starting.
0: So whatever this is as much on them as him in that sense.
1: You could just say, like, the net is going to be positive.
0: Yeah.
1: Like having him for, like, let's say there's like a couple of weeks of this where he's playing half the snaps.
0: Right.
1: The net of having him around for the entire season and then the last, you know, call it like 15, 14 games where he's playing most of the snaps was worth having him not be able to play all the snaps in the first few weeks. And so you could say, yes, it would be great if he was willing to come, if he wanted to play, that he would do what everybody else did and show up on the first day of training camp. But at his age and his he doesn't want to do that anymore. And if that meant, there was no discussion along these lines, but I don't know that he would have, he probably would have retired, I would guess, mm-hmm, if the Vikings said, hey, you know, you need to be here at training camp or we're moving on. Like, I'm not sure if that, I think they would not have gotten what they wanted out of that. And what they wanted was to get as much as he's willing to give. And that's what he's willing to give.
0: When we come back, I need to talk media war.
1: Okay.
0: And I need to talk Bears, because it was Packers week last week. Now Bears week has indeed begun. And this is in the Windy City, Chicago, Illinois. Soldier Field, the location where I'm sure the turf will be in tip-top shape.
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6: I don't want to be dismissive of what Davis Webb can or can't be as a play caller. What I will say is this. They fell in love with throwing the football. And I haven't met too many offensive coordinators that don't love to throw the football.
5: But this is the wrong
6: outfit to major in that, especially early on. You have one of the best offensive lines in all of pro football in Denver. Quinn Meinerz is a two-time first-team All-Pro. The last two seasons, he's amongst the best players on the offensive line in the entire sport. You didn't give them an opportunity to lean into what should be their strength of being able to run the football with R.J. Harvey and J.K. Dobbins at all. You took the ball out of their hands. What happened? Two of the first three plays, you got pass plays, and both of them resulted in negative things. You had the sack on the Cobra by Noah Williams, then you had the pick by Mansoor Delane. 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
11: I'm meteorologist Mace Michaels. Mostly clear tonight, a low in the upper 30s. For tomorrow, partly sunny. Chance of showers in the afternoon and evening. A high to the mid-60s. Partly cloudy and a high in the mid-60s again Thursday. Showers possible Friday. 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
13: Sox, Cleveland, a game and a half in back of the Pale Hose in the AL Central. Vanderbilt football expected to start five-star freshman quarterback Jared Curtis when they take on North Carolina State on Saturday. 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
0: One more segment with the ESPN National Football League reporter and, of course, Vikings reporter, former NFC North reporter. Were you ever the NFC Central reporter?
1: No, I covered the Vikings when they were in the NFC Central, and so I'll be making my return to Tampa probably for the first time since.
0: Oh,
1: then
0: that's emotional.
1: In a couple of weeks, so we'll see if it's still the same as it always was.
0: Seifert and the big news we revealed earlier today, sponsored this year by our good friends at Red Wing Boots. We appreciate that relationship as well. I've tried to get to a couple of texts here in the last segment, but media war. And you're the perfect person to officiate, although you might have a conflict because it involves your employer to an extent, ESPN. So there's this you know, bombshell report that's the kind that everybody's perked up over. He's like, oh, Drew Brees, that the Broncos flirted with the idea after Bo Nix went down.
1: Yeah.
0: He didn't look very good yesterday in his return. That the Broncos actually flirted with the idea of seeing whether Drew Brees could play for them in the AFC title game, correct?
1: That's what Adam Schefter reported that Sunday morning, that the Broncos offensive coordinator and I think their quarterbacks coach maybe had reached out to Drew Brees because they one of them, Lombardi, the offense coordinator, knew him from New Orleans. And before they even went to Sean Payton about it, wanted to see if Brees would have any interest before they even talked to him about it. And Brees entertained it. He told Ed Werder, I think recently, that he checked with the Hall of Fame to make sure that wouldn't delay his enshrinement, which it would not. And he went and threw with his one of his sons a little bit, but just didn't feel like he had it. And he's going to be 47 at that point. And so it was even beyond the Philip Rivers experiment that the Colts did last year. And so he ultimately said, like, don't even bother going to Payton. I'm not interested. And so, and I guess there's been some attempts to poke holes in that. But
0: one of your favorites, Florio, he's saying, wait a minute, he wouldn't have been eligible.
1: Right. And so, I mean, I think that's accurate in the sense that a player on a reserve retired list can't be reinstated after week 13. But the point of the story was more that Drew Brees was approached and that he was somewhat intrigued. And it really never got to the brass tacks of like the rule, the actual, how the rules would be applied and all of that sort of thing. He also was I think he's still technically under the, since he retired as with the Saints, he's still under their, power. And so they would have to either trade him or they couldn't trade him as a trading deadline. So they would have to release him and comply and allow that to happen. But to me, like that, you know, whether people want to get caught up in that weed or not, like the biggest point of the story, which was accurate, is that people from the Broncos who, were right under Sean Payton approached a Hall of Fame quarterback in the year that he was going to be enshrined, and you have to wait 5 years to be enshrined to see if he'd be willing to rescue them in this really unusual situation where they had lost their starting quarterback heading into the AFC Championship game.
0: I'm looking at the box score from the Vikings 39-22 victory over the Packers, and I'm just looking at the, you know, ESPN.com. It'll give you the box. It'll give you, you want all the plays, you want scoring plays,
1: whatever you want.
0: And I'm looking at scoring plays. And I see in the second half of this game, largely would be simply the fourth quarter. I see Aaron Jones Sr. 3-yard rush touchdown. And then about 2 minutes later, I read Jordan Mason 1-yard rush touchdown. I'm not asking this question sarcastically.
1: Okay.
0: How often under this head coach have we had two running touchdowns in the same game, let alone the same quarter?
1: By running backs. Yeah. There's been more than a few like jet sweeps to receivers and whoever else. In my mental catalog, which probably isn't complete, I don't know if there has been, but there was definitely, to the larger point of your question, a commitment not just in the red zone or in goal to go situation, basically in both cases, but throughout the game in keeping the running game going. I mean, they were over 50% in design runs, which is pretty remarkable considering they were down by 12 points late in the third quarter. You typically aren't going to see a whole lot of running going on with any team when you're in a deficit in the second half. And so they were running it in the beginning of the game, they were running it when they fell behind, and obviously they were running it after they got ahead. And so that in itself, I think, was, you know, for all of the running game truthers, one of whom is sitting in the studio right now, they should be pleased, I think, with the commitment in all seriousness, that was has been talked about externally and internally, that that part of the running game was executed in a way that backs up a lot of the talk.
0: I've got, looking at a different part of the box, it looks to me like 34 rushing attempts by the Vikings and 24 pass attempts.
1: Yes, and some of those were scrambles, and fair. Some of those That's are fair. Probably also kneel downs. But if you take all the plays that aren't, if you count the scrambles as a passing play, basically, but then you take out the kneel downs, I think they still were over 50% exactly. of their total plays were designed runs.
0: I am not. I've heard talk on the show or on the station earlier today. Well, 3.1 yards attempt is nothing to write home about, and it's not. But I'm actually willing to accept it. I do believe I've learned that even if your rush per attempt is not gaudy, it can still, in a certain circumstance, serve a purpose to run the ball as often as they ran it. And the question is obviously going to be whether they'll stick with it, whether they'll sustain. And some games maybe don't call for it as much. But I don't think, to me, some of the best running teams don't always get hung up on, they want more. Obviously, yeah. The Bears want more than 3.1 yards an attempt. But that it's the number of attempts themselves that often tell the story, or you can still serve a pretty weighty purpose regardless of whether you end up getting as many yards as you would obviously like.
1: I mean, there's definitely probably an intangible wearing a defense down if you keep running on them and the offensive lineman.
0: Jordan Mason, 28 yarder was late.
1: That's what I was going to say is that, you can't judge it just based on like the number of attempts. There has to be some payoff.
0: Mm-hmm.
1: And who knows, maybe Jordan Mason, you know, that was just blocked up really well and it just worked out and he had a good run, or maybe the Packers defense was getting worn out at that point and there was an advantage there. So there's lots of different possibilities, but so I don't get into like volume over, you know, as the key thing, you know, that, and that was an NFL thought for a long time, because without people realizing that often the volume of run plays is because you were ahead and you were running the clock out. And so it's kind of a self-fulfilling prophecy there. But I think that if you're increasing, you could look at it this way, you're increasing your chances at an explosive play. If you keep running, you're not going to get an explosive play if you're barely doing it and just trying to hit it on the right at the right moment.
0: Well, and more importantly, regarding the touchdowns, again, it wasn't like they were 7 or 8 yard runs, but nevertheless, there have been many times, as you know, where all you need is 2 yards. He still has been stubborn about not running the ball.
1: Yeah, we didn't see, and I'm trying to think how many like short yard, like third and twos we saw in general. There wasn't as many. And so it certainly, I would have picked up on the fact that, you know, let's see if he's still doing that or not. But I think that they have attempted to build a running game that makes him much more confident to call a running play in those situations.
0: This is Bears Week, as we said. This is Pete from Pequot, perhaps offering bulletin board material to the local team, the Vikings. See what you think. Hello, Dan. The Vikings usually struggle in Chicago. The Bears have established a motivation to crush opponents. Unless the Vikings defense is truly as good as KFAN brags about, it could be a beatdown on the horns. That's Pete from Pequot.
1: Wait a second. Haven't the Vikings won like 7 straight games?
0: Well, he's got a great record against the Packers.
1: The Vikings are here's Vikings Communications with a blue check mark on X.com, formerly known as Twitter. The Vikings are searching for their 7th consecutive win at Soldier Field, a streak that dates back to the 2020 season. So they do not.
0: That's your rejoinder to Pete from Pequot.
1: Well, they don't struggle at Soldier Field if they've won 6 straight games there. However, you have to stand up and take notice when a team scores 59 points and it's not because you had like a kickoff return and 2 defensive touchdowns or something like that. I think it was all offensive.
0: It was.
1: 59 points.
0: And they got some good takeaways, but it was all offensive touchdowns.
1: They are,

0: primed to guard against that.
1: Now the first week is in the books, right? As we said earlier, there's no Tuesday night game. There's no Wednesday night game this week. Not yet. It's probably coming. For you, the item that gobsmacked you more than anything else from the week one NFL menu.
0: I mean, I'll since we've spent the past hour talking about how the Vikings managed to win that game by 17 points or 20 or however, yeah, 17 points.
1: 17, you're right.
0: I'll move past that. The outcome that was very surprising, and I'm not sure what it portends of, is Arizona, who everyone thinks is tanking to draft one of the quarterbacks next year, goes to the Chargers, who everyone thinks is set up as well as they ever have been with Jim Harbaugh, and beats them fairly handily, I think.
1: That's true.
0: The Chargers are also trying to change their offense. They hired Mike McDaniel, who has the scheme that, and Frank Smith was hired by the Vikings, and he was the sort of one of the assistants to Mike McDaniel in Miami. And so both the Vikings and the Chargers are trying to implement a little bit of a different, at least bring in some other options in terms of how they do the running game. And the Chargers lost at home by 10 points, I think. And so that surprised me. I don't know what it means. It could be, I kept bringing up the 2001 Vikings opener where they were hosting the Carolina Panthers led by Chris Wienke, and Steve Smith returns the opening kickoff for a touchdown. The Panthers win that game in Minnesota. Everybody's shocked. And then that ends up being their only win for the entire season. So I don't know if that's where Arizona's heading or if they're actually going to be better and the Chargers aren't going to be as good, but that was one thing that jumped out to me.
1: We appreciate you coming in.
0: Okay.
1: We also want to congratulate Red Wing Boots, the new sponsor of the Kevin Seifert weekly appearance on the program. So now you don't have to go back to TCO, do you? There's nothing else tonight.
0: Not today. No,
1: nope.
0: I'll be back tomorrow.
1: Back tomorrow. With perhaps more information on the QB.
0: Yeah, it's going to be a day-to-day thing, I'm pretty sure. And like I've seen the schedule for media availability, and there's no quarterbacks at all listed on there. So my guess is this will go until the end of the week.
2: I do appreciate you asking about the big picture.
0: Although it wasn't even me. It was Dane Mizutani.
1: It
0: was Dane Mizutani. Oh.
3: No, he asked who the backup was. Which is an important question.
1: Yeah,
3: it became very
1: that's
3: important.
1: True. It was.
0: I asked the backup question.
2: Yeah,
1: you kind of waited a long time to get to it.
0: It's a flow. The whole thing's a flow. You don't want to jump in with the one that is going to, I mean.
1: Well, if you're Thomason, you do.
0: Well, I love CT. I would say that people who watch, the 10 people who probably watched every stream of the press conferences may or may not agree. I think we have a pretty good give and take that lets everyone get the information that they want without there being any hurt feelings.
1: The Hammond Bears won't even put up 30 against Buffalo's defense.
0: Okay.
1: The responses are coming in.
0: If they don't, then hopefully the Vikings offense scores enough.
1: Have a wonderful trip to the Windy City.
0: Thank you.
1: Thanks for the time, Kevin Seifert. And we'll, as I said, have Johnny Athletic in just about 10 or 15 minutes on a Talker Tuesday on a Tuesday here in the Fan.
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7: 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A groundbreaking North Carolina court ruling could give those amendments, like the ones here in Minnesota and Wisconsin, some legal teeth. We'll examine the case after the break.
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7: Minnesota added the right to hunt and fish to its constitution in 1998. Wisconsin followed a few years later in 2003. Today, 24 states have similar protections, but their practical legal effect has often been difficult to measure. A recent North Carolina ruling could change that. In August, a Wake County judge ruled that North Carolina failed to meet its constitutional obligation.

0: action to protect public fisheries. The decision followed a lawsuit brought by the Coastal Conservation Association of North Carolina and more than 80 other plaintiffs. They argued that state officials had failed to properly manage coastal fisheries affected by commercial trawling and bycatch. Judge Brian Collins agreed, writing in a 190-page ruling, that the state had failed to protect harvestable fish populations for its citizens as required by North Carolina's 2018 Right to Hunt and Fish Amendment. The case now moves into a remedy phase, with the parties given 45 days to propose solutions. This has been from the pages of the Outdoor News. Learn more at OutdoorNews.com.
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0: So we might have to delay our visit with Johnny Athletic. Guardsy tells me that's a little bit up in the air at that point. At this point, is that the best way to put it?
1: He's working.
0: Yeah, he is.
1: He's
0: the season
1: working.
0: Never ends.
1: Yeah, well, it's about to start.
0: For Johnny Athletic, and it is just around the corner. It's remarkable. A Lynx restart Friday night, correct?
1: Yes, against the Liberty, I think.
0: That's right. And my understanding is, I think we have a home-and-home yet with the Fever.
1: We sure do.
0: I believe our magic number to clinch home field throughout the playoffs is 3.
1: Okay.
0: Any combination of 3 Lynx victories and or three or, you know, and Valkyrie's losses gets it for us. So we have not clinched yet because we had this little hiccup, right? Didn't we lose our last 2?
1: We lost our last 2 going into the break.
0: And they're absurd for the second year franchise, right?
1: They are 2 games behind us right now.
0: So I believe that's our current magic. The old magic number is 3.
1: By the way, remember how their streamer completely crumbled? And they don't have a local TV broadcast.
0: Yes, is there more news on that?
1: There is.
0: Oh.
1: At least for the last local broadcast, which I guess there's only one.
0: Okay. Because
1: the rest of them are on national TV. And who would you think of all the local broadcasters that support live and local and the teams and the sports? Who would step up in a way and say, you need a place to air your game? You need a spot to put your product.
0: Yeah.
1: We can help.
0: Are you talking about radio or TV?
1: TV.
0: Huh. I'm going to go out on a precarious limb, and I'll be accused again of bias.
1: Yeah.
0: But I'm going to say Fox 9.
1: Fox 9.
0: How about that?
1: More specifically, in this case, Fox 9 Plus, which is where Enough Said can be seen on Fridays as well.
0: Sometimes at 2 in the morning.
1: So
0: did you get the email from Lori Fisher today?
1: I did. And I responded much more nicely than you. And then I saw your response because that was my original response.
0: Oh, my God.
1: It's like, why are we doing this now? It was about holiday dates.
0: Yeah, but not just holiday dates for the next month and change. Or, you know, it's holiday dates through the next 4th of July, basically.
1: Like, will you be in town?
0: My God,
1: will you be here? New Year's Day, will you be here?
0: It's astonishing. Yeah, and, you know, she's a pro. Her comeback was, I'm a programmer, so I got to worry about this kind of stuff.
1: She's got to make sure they're staff.
0: I guess that part's true.
1: So Fox 9 Plus will carry Sunday, September 20th, noon, against the Connecticut Sun.
0: Mm.
1: Which I would imagine means, well, we have the Vikings, so we wouldn't be carrying it. So it'll be maybe on the Lynx channel of the iHeartRadio app.
0: Dan, didn't you say the U.S. women lost the gold medal game on Sunday? No, I said a texter Sunday was in fear of the game and was concerned that they were going to lose it. The U.S. won it going away. They were down. The interesting turnaround is it's like about a 34-point swing in that game, I think. We were down 14, and we ended up winning. I don't have the final score, but I believe we won by about 20. A pretty dominant performance in the end. So, no, the U.S. did get the job done. What we were talking about earlier in the show is I don't think anybody noticed, unfortunately, because of you're up against the national, the monolith, the behemoth, I guess is a better way to put it, that is the National Football League, the National Football League. Brad wants to know how great would it be for the departing WNBA commissioner to hand the championship trophy to the Lynx in her last official act. So, she is still commissioner. The resignation she announced is effective at the end of the playoffs? Or do we even know that?
1: I don't know off the top of my head what the last date is.
0: Yeah. Huh. Well, yeah, I mean, I guess it would be fitting, one could say. Definitely depending on which, you know, city or which team she was representing in whatever outfit she was wearing. Right?
1: Exactly.
0: What will she
1: do for the Valkyries, do you think? Golden Gate Bridge?
0: Now, somebody's telling us that the magic number is 2 for the Lynx because they have the tiebreaker over Golden State. So we'll double check that. The bottom line is, given how great their regular season has been, you'd almost have assumed by now it's clinched, right? But it's not because the Valkyries have been the Valkyries have probably been the second best story in the league this year, given this is their second year of operation. I went to their last game here. Were you at that game? I can't remember if we talked about this.
1: No, I was not at that game.
0: And that was one of our worst games of the year.
1: It was.
0: We weren't even competitive. And again, you can't judge everything off that, but you can tell, man, that's a well-run, that's a well-put-together operation, well-coached team for sure. And, you know, it happens every once in a while, but we'll see. And, I mean, my intention is to ramp it up again once we get to the postseason, which can't be far around the corner because I assume they're going to move pretty quickly once the regular season ends here.
1: The last regular season game is a week from Thursday,
0: yeah,
1: the 24th.
0: Not all that far off for sure. Should I go ahead and get ahead of it and just go ahead and pause here? What do you think?
1: Yeah, probably.
0: Let's do that.
1: Just be prepared for something else.
0: Yeah, there's a couple items up my sleeve, which we can factor in. And then eventually, if we're lucky, we hope Johnny Athletic will also be in the mix. 64686, Bradshaw and Brian KFAN text line. And if you have particular things that you'd like us to get into regarding the – there's still plenty to discuss regarding Vikings-Packers and even now – Bears week, as we said, looking at the division. I have to believe that it was a big night in a sense for Gardsy, given the way things played out on Monday Night Football, because
1: I enjoyed it.
0: The number one seed from a year ago, the Denver Broncos, didn't even look like they belonged on the field at times. The quarterback looked awful, although, you know, for the first time in forever, I think Sean Payton didn't call plays. I'm wondering how long that's going to last because whatever was called last night was not working. Kansas City was dominant in that game. It's worth discussing a little bit of that in terms of the head coach in Kansas City, I think, proving already once again why he's such a very, very good football mind. And there's some other stuff we can get to. We'll probably save it for the 5 o'clock hour. I came upon some audio and video today that I then passed along to Gardsy that I still not sure I believe it, but it's been checked and double checked and triple checked. It's real. It's not AI generated. And I'll just leave it at that. It is Washington based and well, you're just going to have to see it or hear it to believe it because it's, to a certain extent, it's right up Kessler's alley, I would say. But we'll perhaps leave that for the fiver unless we come to find out that Johnny Athletic is going to skip us completely. So we'll double check on that. As I mentioned, we can certainly field texts and go in a couple of other directions as well. There's even some A-section stuff that might be part of our discussion, and maybe some early thoughts from the Rubes on bear weather and on the Bears. You can always hit the talk back, right? That's always available to you if you want to get in early on, because I think Pete from Pequot Lakes was kind of trying to get the Rubes going on the idea that the Bears might humiliate the Vikings.
1: Really?
0: Here's what I will say. Just because a coach vows to try to set the all-time scoring record and we want to do more than anything, that's nice. I don't have any problem with lofty expectations. That doesn't necessarily mean it's going to happen. And I think you're going to have to do a little bit more than beat the Carolina Panthers, even as you know, crushingly as they did, scoring 59, before we're going to go, oh, the Bears might be unstoppable at this point. But we shall see. All of that and much, much more when we return.
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13: Minnesota News Network, I'm Tad Aylin. The Minnesota Bureau of Criminal Apprehension's 2025 Uniform Crime Report showed violent crime fell 14% in the Twin Cities Metro and 9% in Greater Minnesota. Governor Wall says the results, quote, reflect years of work by my administration and law enforcement officials, first responders, and community partners who keep Minnesotans safe every day. The average price for a gallon of diesel fuel in Minnesota is at a record high $6.08 a gallon. Tyler Priest has written four books about the oil industry.
14: The increase in diesel prices ripple through the economy in ways that gasoline does not. Commerce and trade and food are all dependent on diesel fuel.
13: And the Minnesota Office of Cannabis Management announced consumers and patients purchased more than $250 million in combined adult use and medical cannabis products since the launch of legal sales 1 year ago, generating more than $45.6 million in tax revenue for the state. This is MNN.
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26: I'm meteorologist Mace Michaels. Mostly clear tonight. A low in the upper 30s. For tomorrow, partly sunny. Chance of showers in the afternoon and evening. A high to the mid-60s. Partly cloudy and a high in the mid-60s again Thursday. Showers possible Friday. 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
27: 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On KBUN Plus 100.1, it's Golden Gopher Football Weekly at noon. Then Bemidji Girls Soccer hosts Wilmer at 4:45, followed by the Twins at home against the Yankees at 6:30.
0: All right, as I mentioned, the original plan was Johnny Athletic joining us at about 4:30. Duty calls in his case. We hope maybe to get him in the 5 o'clock hour, but we'll see what transpires for him the rest of this Talker Tuesday afternoon. 64686 is the Bradshaw and Bryant KFAN text line. You can hit the talk back as well if that perhaps interests you. The Gophers were awful. It's an embarrassing home performance against Mississippi State. You were there for all of it. The PJ Fleck Show ran today.
28: Yeah, Glenn Jass.
0: Between noon and 1 o'clock. I don't expect that you got very far with him on one specific angle that is, speaking of elephants in the room, I think maybe the biggest gopher elephant in the room, if I can mix animal references to that extent, and that is whether there's been a miscalculation in this program thinking that Darius Taylor is ever going to be available on a regular basis. Now, again, that's not questioning his manhood. That's not, at least for me, it's not questioning whether he's tough enough. We've talked about there's some players who, for whatever reason, just don't seem to be able to heal properly or available enough. And everybody can understand why it would be tempting to try to keep taking another shot at, another bite at the apple, right? Because of how good he can be when he's available. But at some point, you can't make these decisions on sentiment and on emotion. On the other hand, I don't know if there is a suitable plan B anyway. Even if the Gophers wanted to say, well, that's it. We can't keep waiting for Darius Taylor, but you have to have a suitable alternative. Did you guys address any of that with him? And where do you think this goes with Taylor?
1: We didn't address it specifically like that. Like, can you really think about counting on him anymore? Although I've been talking about it a lot this week, including today with Chip and Bernsey.
0: Mm-hmm.
1: On Sunday, I think I said it.
0: Yes, you did. I heard that part of your broadcast.
1: Because what he talked about was when you make choices about who you retain and who you bring back, and one of them is Darius Taylor, who's takes up a lot of oxygen, both financially and in terms of role.
0: Yes.
1: If something happens, you might be up against it. And they just lost, 2 weeks ago in the first game against Eastern Illinois when they lost Ryan Estrada. I kind of ho-hummed it and was like, okay, well, that's too bad. But they got these other guys. Mm-hmm. And then not thinking that, and that was naive by me because Taylor's been hurt for essentially his whole career on or off. That injury now looms a lot larger than I thought it was going to at the time. And so it is something that we've talked about a lot, like Bernsey and I on Sunday, today on Pair and a Spare. how do you handle it moving forward? Because I did ask him what's missing from the game plan when Darius is out. Mm-hmm. And he's like, you do a lot of different things because of who he is. And that's a problem. Because I don't know how you get around the fact that you never know if he's going to be available or not. It's a difficult situation.
0: Well, here's the irony to me. If you go back to the Saturday game, okay, Mississippi State comes out and they do what they do or what they want to do, right? And that is, we never want to huddle. As soon as a play is ruled dead, we want to hike the next, you know, take the next snap like 8 seconds later, the whole bit. And they're down the field in a blur, right? Gophers get the ball. And they go on one of the most painstaking, lengthy, never-ending drives in the history of college football, right? I think it was 16 plays. 16 now, ultimately, plays, we had to minutes. Settle for a field goal, right? Mm-hmm. That's the problem. You can't settle for a field goal. But in theory, now, and that wasn't necessarily that they were running a lot, but it was shorter yardage, you know, some shorter, just modest gains, keeping the sticks going, whatever. And you can make the argument that as boring as that might have been to some people, that was the right way for this team, even with a passing quarterback, to go about the business, right? Because you say, well, if we have some problems figuring them out at all, if they don't have the ball for 10 minutes at a time, that's going to limit their opportunities, right?
1: I figured that would be their plan.
0: Yeah. And so it made sense. And the problem was it didn't, in the first drive, it didn't end with a touchdown. That's the first fatal flaw. And then they weren't always able necessarily to sustain that as well. But that's the funny thing about the position they're in now. They become more of a passing team because they do have a quarterback who knows how to throw at a point where you could argue, well, if the defense is as vulnerable as it looked in this game, you go, man, you're almost better off trying to play the old PJ Fleck game, which is time management, you know, running the shot clock down, hiking the ball with 7 seconds to go as often as we can, or five, even less, as often as we can. And yet, now, in the second half of this game, it became, we're going to throw every play because we're too far behind, and we do have a quarterback who can throw it. That's what we're going to do. So they're almost stuck. Now, I'm not saying the defense is as bad as it looked in this game, but what concerned me was I felt like it looked as if they had not prepared for that style of offense. You can't ever, you know, on the scout team have a quarterback who can look as skilled as the Mississippi State quarterback. On the other hand, and I think I heard you say this, he's not a finished product yet by any means. He will cough the ball up as he ultimately did. That's where you have to be able to compensate with what? Stout play at the line of scrimmage. And I didn't see it. But frankly, I didn't see it really on either side of the ball. And I thought our defensive line was supposed to be, wasn't that supposed to be one of our strengths this year?
1: I think that was the most disappointing part of the game, was they didn't affect the quarterback as much as I thought they would. They didn't
0: disrupt him.
1: Stopping the run when you get spread out with all the wide receivers is a little bit more difficult, but the theory was it's a guy that holds onto the ball a lot because he wants to make plays. He should be able to get it out of his hand quicker, or he should be able to get it while he's holding it. He got it out of his hand quickly, and the two best defensive rush players maybe had one pressure, I want to say, Anthony Smith and TJ Bush. Yeah. That was the most frustrating part of the game defensively, besides the communication stuff and not knowing where they were supposed to be and not lining up in the exact right spot. It was not a good performance. And it's troubling because that's a continuation of what happened against better teams a year ago.
0: That's exactly the problem.
1: And they've got to figure that out because they've got other good teams coming up on the schedule. And they also have teams that aren't unbeatable. Like Washington and Michigan have not looked unbeatable, but you have to get your stuff figured out.
0: I heard on the...
1: By the way, Johnny's ready whenever. Oh, do you want to pause?
0: Well, then let's do it. Yeah, we can do it that way.
1: And then come back and do a longer segment?
0: Yeah, let's do that. Let's go ahead and get ahead of it. We'll pause now. We'll come back with Johnny. Is he going to be able to tell us anything that he was working on? Or is he going to be really secretive about that because he's Johnny Athletic? We'll find out, I guess. We'll find out, I hope. But we'll get into a number of things with him, his own Vikings thoughts, maybe some Gophers thoughts and Twins thoughts. Well, maybe not.
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4: It's the Minnesota Sports Prep Update for Tuesday, September 15th. I'm Ryan Phelps. Numbers are mentioned a lot in sports, but how about this via the Rochester Post Bulletin? Rochester Century football lineman senior Matt Ding has a weighted GPA of 4.7 and an ACT score of 32. It was his intelligence that first caught the eye of Panther head coach John Vick when Ding was in seventh grade, and the strength and athleticism part came later as Ding got to the varsity level. The Panthers were 0-9 in Ding's sophomore year, and he worked during that offseason to increase team chemistry and communication. That led to two wins last year and a 25-0 win over Tartan in week one this season. Ding has not committed to a college yet, but is looking for a school that will be a good fit for him both athletically and academically. Last week, Lake City Activities Director Trevor Narum talked about cross-country coach Howie Cook and his nearly 50 years of experience. Cook told the Rochester Post Bulletin that Section 1, 1A, may have the most competitive girls' field he's ever seen. The runners with the top 20 times from last season all return this year, plus there are talented runners who are a year older. Reigning section champion Autumn Rakosnik and five-time state qualifier Olivia Yoder may have some real competition, especially since only six individuals can advance to state from the section. Last year, eight runners in Section 1 ran in under 20-minute times, making an exceptional time necessary to move on to higher competition this season. A football game held on September 3rd held a little more significance. The game between Belle Plaine and Norwood Young America was also a Minnesota Fallen Heroes event organized by Gold Star parent Rick and Tracy Clark and Gold Star sister Aaliyah Clark. This was the first football event in conjunction with the Ryan Clark Heroes Project to honor and remember Minnesota military service members and first responders who make the ultimate sacrifice. The event included food trucks, a special ceremony, and a halftime performance by the Belle Plaine Explosion dance team. There will be one less boys hockey team in Minnesota this season. Faribault Activities Director Shane Gunderson told the Minnesota Star Tribune that low participation numbers has forced the cancellation of the varsity boys hockey season. In fact, they may not even have enough players for a JV team. The writing was somewhat on the wall. Last season, Faribault co-opted with Bethlehem Academy, Randolph, and Medford High Schools and posted a record of 4-21-1. However, younger level program numbers look better, meaning this year's miss may just be a temporary pause for a couple of years and not a complete shutdown.
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26: I'm meteorologist Mace Michaels. Mostly clear tonight, a low in the upper 30s. For tomorrow, partly sunny. Chance of showers in the afternoon and evening. A high to the mid-60s. Partly cloudy and a high in the mid-60s again Thursday. Showers possible Friday. 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
0: Right open for this.

0: Congratulations for the artist formerly known as AP Sports Guy. Actually, he will always be known to me as AP Sports Guy. On my phone bank, I never changed it. Never will change it. He will always be AP Sports Guy. Although, he'll probably be delighted to find out now, as Johnny Athletic, that I just signed up for what I believe now is my third Athletic subscription earlier today. I'm not making that up.
1: We love your continued support and how passionate you have been about the project. And get a fourth one. I mean, why not? You never know when you might need it.
0: And so. I still don't have a cap. I mean, it's amazing. You've got like 25 KFAN caps. We've got, between us, Guardsy and I, we have zero.
2: Zero. And the thing is, branded bills, because I know this and you know this, Dan.
0: Yes.
2: Branded bills sends us dozens of hats every single year.
0: Correct.
2: So you know they're doing at least that for Johnny. So the question is, who's getting the hats?
0: Johnny. He's keeping
2: them. Johnny.
0: You know what it is? You know, here's what it is. It's that, it's a little bit of that arrogance thing of, well, if you're writing for The Athletic, we might consider giving you a cap. But you're not in the, you may have once been in the fraternity.
2: Right, and I never was.
0: And you never were.
2: No, I wrote for the Normandale student paper.
0: You're not in the fraternity now. That's my theory.
1: Well, no, I would say two things on that. One, closed circuit to branded bills. Russo and I have given all our hats away. We could use another stash if they're willing and able to provide us. The second thing is that we do have given those away at the John Krasinski live shows at both at Head Flyer and Forgotten Stars.
0: Excuse me?
1: Funny, you just haven't been there. So maybe if you showed up, you'd get one of these to take home.
0: Now Russo's chiming in. Let me see what he has to say about this nonsense. There's a shocker. You know, hard to believe he would get in the middle of this. Oh, here's what Russo writes. I have a box in my trunk. Well, that does that do us any good?
2: No.
0: I mean, that doesn't... No. Is that him trying to convey?
1: He's hoarding them. I'm giving them away. I'm giving them away to the hardworking people of the state.
0: Well,
1: and Russo's hoarding them right now.
0: Yeah, apparently he is. Because that text could be taken two ways. It could be him saying, hey, I'm going to drop a bunch off for you. Or it can be, no, I'd rather just keep a bunch of them. I got a million of them in my trunk. And just that's further understanding that you're not, you have no, neither one of you has any shot at any of them. I'd rather just keep them in my trunk.
1: Really?
0: Yeah, a little, there is some taunting involved in that. That's fine. No, that's fine. There's all kinds of bulletin board material, my friend. We can, we can take that under future advisement, shall we say? Because sooner or later, there's going to be a Russo book, and he's going to want to come on to hawk it, and we're going to go, well, I might not have time this week, or this month, or this year. Just saying.
1: Hey, yeah, what goes around comes around, I guess.
0: When we make our cup run with our head coach, just got another contract extension.
2: And whoever we get in the Quinn Hughes trade.
0: Yeah, and whoever we get, yeah. He'll definitely want to write the book then.
1: No question about it.
0: So at that point, it's like, okay, we'll write it. You know, get your publicity. Why don't you, find some other radio station in town to sell you some books. See how that goes. Godspeed in your efforts. That's all I'll say.
2: How did we turn just wanting
1: hats
2: into this?
1: There's some good podcasts out there, is all I'll say.
0: I have no
1: idea.
0: So
1: you better watch out.
2: This really escalated.
0: Got a little too vengeful. It really did. That's true. So for a day and a half, I didn't have an Athletic subscription. I don't want to go into the reason for that. It's bizarre. But in that day, I thought I saw a headline, although I couldn't read what was underneath the headline because my subscription was gone for a moment. Did I see or read a headline of you writing from the People's Stadium on the Vikings opener?
1: I was right there, front and center for Packers Vikings and the weirdness of that entire game. But yeah, I chose to focus on the one drive where they went ahead and had three penalties that were thrown to sustain that drive, and just how kind of crazy that whole situation was. But yeah, that was a wild one from start to finish. Alec and I were sitting next to each other and thought for sure it was done, though, midway through the third quarter, and then all of a sudden they're running away with it. So it was a crazy one.
0: So on the drive, as I called it yesterday, where were you on whether all three were horrible calls, two of the three horrible calls, one of the three horrible calls, or all quite defensible as calls, and the Packer fans should stop whining about it?
1: Yeah, I would say that one of the illegal contact calls was very wishy-washy. The other one I thought was understandable. The roughing the passer call, everyone should be furious at it. I think by the letter of the rule, it might be a penalty, but I hated it. Like, as someone who has never really been on the Packers fan side, because I just think they're obnoxious and insufferable, but I felt their pain in that one because I just don't know what that defensive tackle could have done differently on that play. And so I would be really upset with that, but I think it was the right call with the way it goes. Of course, Vikings fans will say, yeah, but then there was the face mask on Wentz and the pull of the helmet on JJ, and there's plenty of missed calls the other way. But I thought two of the three at least were highly, highly questionable, and the third one was, you know, you could make an argument for it.
0: This is amazing. This text just came in from Kay Fallness via the Bradshaw and Brian K fan text line. The only breaking news fans want to hear about is Quinn signing and a contract extension with the Wild. We're tired of all the traveling stories with the Wolves. We'll see enough traveling when they hit the court. Hashtag born to be wild, Kay Fallness.
1: Is Fallness breaking news there? Has he signed? Because as far as I know, he's waffling on the state of hockey. I just don't understand it. I mean, this is the place that everyone comes. It's the destination, right? Like, this is supposed to be a slam dunk thing, and it still hasn't happened. What's going on here?
0: Actually, this was actually Clayton from Rochester pretending to be Kay Fallness. But I don't know that the real Kay Fallness would have been that different than the message that might have been delivered.
1: Absolutely
0: there.
1: Nailed that one.
0: Seemed to be channeling him very, very well. So what is fair for the average Vikings fan to take out of more globally that opening game?
1: Yeah, I mean, I definitely do agree with Carson Wentz and Aaron Jones. I talked to in the locker room after the game as well, basically saying, look, we did take advantage of the opportunities that were presented to us. And so Green Bay did open the door several times with turnovers and penalties, and the Vikings cashed in on it. Good for them. I think that that was encouraging. I do think that the defense in the fourth quarter was absolutely suffocating and outrageous. After the first 2.5 quarters, I was not super impressed with how they were playing in some of the breakdowns, but the way they finished was incredible. That said, I don't think you want to be doing any real victory laps right now. There are a lot of question marks about kind of what's going to happen at quarterback. You know, how is their depth? Will they get away with a similar kind of approach to the game against a better coached and more disciplined team than the Packers were on Sunday? So you should be happy with the win, but also understanding that probably got away with one that you shouldn't have. And so it's up to them to take advantage of that going forward here.
0: Here's the double-edged sword for me as it pertains to Kyler Murray. You could argue that he has had the advantage, one could say, everybody basically gives him the benefit of the doubt because, well, it's a terrible organization and it's hard for, for everybody other than a Hall of Fame quarterback to make that big of a difference given the infrastructure surrounding him. But I think that works both ways, because I think to a certain extent, if you take that approach, it actually allows Murray himself to bob and weave and not even ever be held responsible for anything wrong that he does. So the dilemma he's in is, again, he can have the advantage of not getting blamed for much because he had a bad team around him. But if you buy the premise that he has a much better team around him now, even if it's still flawed, it's not perfect, then guess what? He can't hide. He himself can't hide. I think that's the weird thing. Arizona's badness allowed him to hide some of his own deficiencies or inconsistencies of the position, and now he's in a very different position. And look, it's unfair to evaluate him on 11 plays?
1: Yeah.
0: But I'm here to tell you, he looked awful in the time he played. And what bothered me was, even if it's a small amount, was that did not look like a guy who was prepared to start to play or even start the season. So, again, he's going to have plenty of time, one would assume, after he comes back from the concussion, to make whatever point he's going to try to make. But be careful on the old, well, nothing that happened in Arizona was his fault. By the way, Arizona won its opener as big underdogs to the heavily favored Chargers without Kyler Murray. Be careful, thinking you could hide that way, because you can't hide any longer if you buy the premise that he's got good people around him.
1: Yeah, I totally agree, Dan. I do think you have to afford some benefit of the doubt, given that he's coming from an organization that has largely, in for a very long time, been dysfunctional and poorly run and all of those things. But we do have to acknowledge two things. One is that the Cardinals did win yesterday or Sunday and looked pretty darn good.
0: Yeah,
1: with Jacoby Brissett. He played very well. And so you factor that in. Secondly, not only, Dan, did he look terrible at the start of this game in his season opener. I mean, the interception was egregious to even think that he should or could throw that ball. But what you heard around this team all through training camp in the preseason was, yeah, I mean, he's been all right, but it's not. There were still a lot of questions coming out of camp about what he would look like, about how he would fit with this offense, about the way he would run, because he didn't exactly grab this job by the throat and say, this is me, and I'm kicking butt, and I am precise, and I'm prepared, and I'm ready. So whenever he comes back, and I'm sure he will, and he'll get a chance to start and play again, he is going to have something to prove, and he needs to play like that. He cannot play like it was all someone else's fault. He needs to play like nobody does believe in him, that a team that was terrible paid him to walk away, and that now he's got to repair his value. That's got to be the approach. And it was not comforting in those early downs and in those first two series before he went out.
0: Johnny Athletic was originally scheduled today to join us 4:30. We got a little bit behind schedule because he's just too busy. You know, he's got so many irons in the fire that he's got to get to, and we're like ninth or tenth priority. But at least he's joining us now as we start the 5 o'clock hour as well. If you have questions for him, 64686, of course, is the Bradshaw and Bryant KFAN toxic text line as well. Regarding the, I don't know how we put this, the ongoing, well, you know, let me do it this way. I have to find it again because there are two of us who work in this building, toil in this building 5 days a week, Monday through Friday. And then I actually toil again also on Sunday. Why? Because that's me. You know,
1: setting a standard.
0: I try to set a standard, and I probably like the sound of my own voice too much. That also might have sadly something to do with it. I didn't even get to this with Seifert because we had so many other things to discuss. I am gobsmacked that there hasn't been greater reaction to a confession that KOC offered after the game. Now, again, I get it. It's after a victory. And in the end, it is, well, as he says, he's now finally learning in year number 5. It is more than anything else about winning. But he basically confirmed everything I've always suspected about KOC. You know, affable guy, obviously a talented guy, comes from good pedigree, etc. But he basically acknowledged, you know, sometimes, and I'm paraphrasing this part because I can't find the precise quote, maybe I worried too much about style and looking good as a head coach than I did just winning the damn game. Because I think he was trying to make the point that this was one of those wins where it wasn't always pretty necessarily, but you just found a way to get it done. I'm astounded by it that a head coach in year 5 now would be willing to admit to that, or that he even needed to be brought to the obvious, which is, and I think this kind of comes from the Bill Parcellsian line of coaching, I don't give a rat's rear end what you think or whether you think I'm a genius or not. If I keep winning, at a certain percentage. No one's going to touch me. What did you make of that comment from KOC?
1: I was sitting in that press conference when it happened, and that was the absolute, like, got me to perk up in my seat moment when he talked about it. And Alec Lewis was working the locker room while I was doing KOC, and then I came back up to the press box, and he and I talked about it, and I pointed it out to him, say, here, this is notable admission from the head coach, and Alec wrote about it this morning at The Athletic, because I agree with you, Dan. I think it was an enormous admission of something I know you and I have talked about on this show several times throughout his career, is like, he does coach offense like he wants to show how big of a brain he has, how creative he is, and what he can kind of concoct and be mad scientist like. And sometimes I think it has hurt him, and he admitted that it did. And I think that was one of the problems. You know, J.J. McCarthy has plenty of issues on his own, no question. But I don't think that Kevin O'Connell did him any favors with the way that he coached early in the season last year. And the quote that he gave us yesterday was in the, or Sunday, was in the context of sticking with the run the way that they did. They only averaged 3 yards a carry, but he did not abandon it like he had so many times before. And I think he said basically, I thought about when I was picking up the paper and what would the statistics look like. And he said, I didn't do a good job with that last year. And it was eye-opening for him to finally admit that. And so, if he learned from it and he's going to apply that going forward, great. But I did think that was something that was kind of damning in his self-assessment, that we have never heard him say, whilst maybe many of us have either said it or thought it for the last 4 years here.
0: Here's a direct quote. In some of the adversity, I don't think I've coached very well. Trying to maybe worry about the stat sheet, trying to maybe worry about what it's going to look like when you pick up the paper. And statistically, are people going to think you're a good coach? It's about winning. And, you know, somebody texted yesterday when I got into this and said, well, you're the guys who always want honesty. Isn't this really the way all coaches feel? He just made the mistake of saying it out loud. And I don't know. I mean, I think my answer to that would be there probably are some coaches, other coaches, who worry too much about that. But I think, as I said, most of them have figured out it's a game of survival. And the one way you give yourself the best chance to survive is to not worry about those reputational things. Because, again, if you win enough, then your reputation will be fine. Whether you're viewed as a passing savant or a quarterback whisperer or not, who cares? You're gonna have your job for a long time. You're going to stay in the business for a long time. And you're going to be saluted, right? Because winning does that. It may not. You know, every once in a while, I'd say a little lucky here or whatever. But if you win, if you are a sustained winner as a coach, that's going to carry you forward, regardless of whether people want to say you're an offensive coach or a defensive coach or whatever.
1: Well, and I think it's important, Dan, to look at the context of KOC's coaching career here as well, because I think that his admission speaks to the situation that he feels he's in right now. In terms of knowing that he hasn't won a playoff game yet, knowing they have a new general manager in here, knowing that the quarterback situation is different now, and so like all of the eyes are more on him. I think there is more pressure because he came into this job and had a 13-win season right off the bat.
0: True.
1: And he was branded the genius, and everyone was saying he's the quarterback whisperer. And so maybe he did kind of just feel himself a little bit because there were so many accolades coming to him. And then he had the 14-win season with Sam Darnold where, oh my gosh, he is like taking this quarterback off the scrap heap and revived him. Look at this genius. He has been told he's a genius a lot. And it wasn't until last year where he really did hit that adversity head on. And he's going into this season with some questions that are being asked about his performance. And so I think it just does speak to how the winds have shifted from at his back to in his face a little bit. And if he learns from that and grows from it, great. That's a good chance. But it does, it is illustrative of where he is right now in his tenure, I think.
0: One NBA nugget, I don't want to belabor too much because there's not that much going on right now, and we're going to have plenty of time to ratchet this thing up pretty quickly. But on the a final, maybe a postscript on the Kawhi Leonard story, do you agree with the basic, everyone has, I think, addressed what seems to be the incongruity of the punishment the Clippers are receiving, not that they don't deserve it, but the lack of punishment that Kawhi has received. To the contrary, not only lack of punishment, the fact is he ends up where he wants to end up, and he's going to end up with another huge contract extension, correct? That's inevitable.
1: Yep.
0: Through this as well. So he gets pretty much everything that he wants. The working theories continue to be there's a belief that the league didn't have enough smoking gun evidence in his case to go after him directly enough to suspend him for an extended period of time. And that also a tentacle of this is that, you know, I don't think the unions tend to, the NBA Player Association tends to stand up for owners, but they will feel obligated to stand up for their players, right? And that it was going to be in the courts. It was going to get ugly. It was going to get a lot. It was going to get very, you know, messy. So is that what you see from afar and from the people you talk to regarding the ultimate decision from the league to all but let Kawhi Leonard off the hook?
1: Yeah, I would say this on it, Dan, is like, you know, the logic that the league has used in not punishing Kawhi is that, hey, this was kind

0: muster at all. What to me seems clear is that Kawhi essentially, and maybe very quietly, flipped on the Clippers in this process. And so the union, which has come under incredible scrutiny for the collective bargaining agreements they've agreed to and how it really kind of favors the owners and stuff, here they actually played their cards very savvily in protecting the player. And the statement that Kawhi put out essentially pointed the finger all at the Clippers.
1: Yes.
0: And he admitted to wrongdoing. And when he does that, that means that the Clippers cannot challenge this ruling from the league in arbitration because the union is on their side. There's no conflict there. And so the league got Kawhi to flip. And so that allowed them to drop the hammer on the Clippers, which is what they wanted to do more so in the first place to deter other teams from doing it. So I think that's really how it played out.
1: Yeah, that is often the way this goes, right? And that's part of what it's unsatisfying on a moral level, one could say, but that's often what, whether we're even talking about this kind of story, even in criminal stories, right? It's you get somebody to flip, and that person, it can be even infuriating to say, well, they're in it too. How are they getting? Well, we had to make a calculated decision. Who's most important for us to get, if you want to look at it that way in this case, and we may have to hold our nose, right? And so to get that person to flip, we got to be willing perhaps to give something up. That's just sort of the way of the world.
0: Yeah, and I do agree with the league in that I do think it was more important for them to come down on the team than the player, because this can actually work as a real deterrent for teams going forward. We don't want to lose 5 draft picks. We don't want to get $30 million in fines. We are not going to go down this road with other players. Whereas if they would have just hammered the Kawhi, then you would have seen other teams say, hey, we will do this. You just won't get caught. Just try it here with us this time. And so I think that their calculus was correct in the way they applied it. It's just, you're right, it's unsatisfying that someone maybe skated that didn't deserve to skate on it.
1: I'm going to let you go. And we will, are you on the Vikings bandwagon enough to be traveling to Chicago to write a column or a long oral history on Bears Vikings Sunday at Soldier?
0: You know, I think I'm going to be watching that from the comfort of home. We got a big soccer tournament in Chaska this weekend, and Alec Lewis belongs in the tough guy town on his own. I got to let him
1: Yeah, that's fair.
0: You know, I've had him crawl. He's got to walk on his own a little bit here, and so I'm just going to let him see if he can kind of manage himself and hold it down. But we'll be monitoring from afar.
1: Garzy and I will eagerly await those ball caps. Thanks again.
0: Can't wait, Dan.
1: That's Johnny Athletic, kind enough to join us via the Kinetico Water Systems hotline. All right, schedule's gotten a little bit weird because we had to put off Johnny, but we're still not in too bad a shape from a scheduling standpoint. It is a Talker Tuesday on a Tuesday. We are scheduled to be guest-free the rest of this broadcast. We have one of the more astonishing pieces of audio that we're going to get to. Maybe we'll save it for the 5:30 segment to stay somewhat on schedule. I'm still not sure. I would describe it as a Saturday Night Live skit played out in front of the world, right? Because Saturday Night Live is about, at its best, about satire, right? It's about pretending certain things have been said between, let's say, for example, a legislator and a witness. And then there's sometimes where, once again, truth ends up being even more satiric than fiction. So we'll get to that a little bit later. Keep the text coming, and more Vikings conversation as well. Stay tuned.
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6: Coming into the 2026-2027 NFL season, there were two quarterbacks who were in prove-it years. I don't mean prove-it that they should be actual quarterbacks in the NFL. I mean prove-it as in we all hype you up. We talk about you as a top 10 quarterback in the league. Play like it. Those two guys, Justin Herbert with the Chargers and Jordan Love with the Green Bay Packers. Well, Herbert

0: the Chargers lost to the Arizona Cardinals at home. The largest week one upset since 2018. Herbert, touchdown, interception, nothing special in that game. As for Jordan Love, his team was up 22-10 against the Minnesota Vikings. They then allowed 29 unanswered points. He lost a game where Carson Wentz in 2026 was a starting quarterback. I think we've all had enough of hyping up Herbert and Love. They have to show us something. And if week one is any indication, they're not showing us anything anytime soon. Coming up in 60 seconds, the greatest show on grass.
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0: This offseason, Chicago Bears head coach Ben Johnson said that he wants his team to be the highest scoring offense of all time. Now, that offense previously was the Denver Broncos in 2013. They scored 606 points and they averaged roughly 40 points per game. Well, in week one of the NFL season so far, we've seen 10 teams score 30 or more, but nobody scored as many as the Chicago Bears. 59 points they put up against the Carolina Panthers in week one. And this team is so good right now that you wonder, can they even get better? Actually, Caleb Williams missed some throws, had two touchdowns, two rushing touchdowns. If you look at what they did on the ground, DeAndre Swift, recently off the contract extension, was phenomenal with three touchdowns. They are 20 points per game ahead of the average for the all-time total. Maybe Ben Johnson wasn't crazy saying that they could be the highest scoring offense of all time. For the ESPN Radio Sports Beat, I'm Evan Cohen.
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7: And you can do that. Clinches home field throughout. And I don't know, is that how big that's going to be this year? It can't hurt.
8: I think it's big.
7: I think it might well be big. There's,
8: Golden State has a great home court advantage,
7: that's
8: too,
7: true,
8: by
7: the way. Too. Yeah,
8: they
7: you're
8: have
7: right
8: a
7: about
8: great
7: that.
8: Crowd. That's kind of one of the stories.
7: Very true, Davey. Is Uncle Dennis banned from the league? He's definitely, I should have asked Johnny to clarify that. He's definitely, I don't know if he's banned for life. I'll have to double check that, but he's definitely banned for a period of time. He has been hammered pretty definitely. And it's probably worth noting that I think the latest from the owner, Clippers owner, is we're not fighting this anymore. He's given up the ghost in that regard. Whether I think originally it was we're going to fight back legally. It sounds like cooler heads have prevailed there.
8: Uncle Dennis was handed a five-year ban,
7: okay,
8: by the NBA investigation from conducting business or engaging with NBA teams,
7: yes,
8: and their affiliates.
7: Yeah, somebody's also asking, if you go back to the Joe Smith fiasco, wasn't Joe Smith's contract voided? The answer is yes, because he went somewhere else. Was it Detroit? I don't remember where he went. But then, you know, I guess because of our obsession, we got him after that. Remember that? We got him later. We got him back.
8: We had to bring him back.
7: But I believe he was, his contract, Joe Smith's contract with us was voided. And
8: it
7: again,
8: was Detroit for 1 year.
7: It was the worst luck you could get. I'm not defending the move because it was illegal, but we got caught in the middle of bitter battle between two agents who had worked together previously and then were splitting. And that's basically how the league came to know about the contract, the illegal contract, right? We got caught in the middle of that. Speaking of the NBA real quick, did you see the video from Boston?
8: No, I don't think so.
7: The Celtics conducted an introductory press conference involving Jeff George, Paul George, and I almost couldn't look at it. Mike Conley holding up a Celtics jersey.
8: Yeah.
7: It just didn't look,
8: I know,
7: right. Now, has he used the subway in Boston yet? Didn't he say that was a big reason why he wanted to?
8: Well, that's what Jace Frederick said. But Jason Mike had a good vibe.
7: Yeah,
8: we had a good
7: true,
8: vibe. And
7: right?
8: So I know that they had talked about that he never got mm-hmm. to play because his career was Memphis, Salt Lake City, and here, right?
7: That's right.
8: Or Memphis, Utah, more specifically, but yes. Salt Lake City. Mm-hmm. And so he never got to live the big city mm-hmm. lifestyle. I get it. I never did that either.
7: Yeah.
8: I have FOMO. That's why I like to go to New York so often. There's nothing like hopping on the 7 at Grand Central. Just sitting there sweating.
7: Did you hop on that with which Baldwin?
8: Alec didn't make he had a right. different driver.
7: Okay.
8: We met there.
7: Met there.
8: We texted and said,
7: that's
8: hey, why don't we just meet there?
7: Yeah, that's
8: we
7: right.
8: were coming from different parts of the city. It was easy for him to get in the car.
7: Dan, I was curious if anybody's checked in with Carl after the Packer collapse in the fourth quarter Sunday night. That's from Tennessee Volunteers guy. Yes, you may have missed yesterday's show. We cold called him. I did my impression is so bad that it lasted about 8 seconds, and then it just turned into a free-for-all where we did our best to make Carl feel as bad as we could regarding yet another in what is now an endless series of Green Bay Packers second half, often fourth quarter collapses. Podcastable, I'm assuming?
8: Of course.
7: From yesterday, I think that cold call was in the 4 o'clock hour early. I think it was like maybe 4:05, right in that range. So yeah, we did talk about it, and we did indeed try to get him going, for sure. Was there ever a fine for Joe Smith or discipline for him personally? The answer is, my recollection is no. That, again, his contract got voided, but he wasn't prevented from signing with someone else, which was, as you say, the Pistons for 1 year, right?
8: Yes.
7: So I don't think there was any punishment, because I think it was viewed, unlike this nonsense, it was just viewed as he agreed to an illegal deal under the table. In the case of Kawhi, it's involving four, not one, not two, not three, but four sponsors, right? Four different companies, ongoing effort to have his hands out. And I don't think there can possibly be anybody in their right mind. Well, I shouldn't say that. I mean, because I think there have actually been some couple media people who have with a straight face suggested that maybe Kawhi didn't know everything about it, which I think is about as preposterous as anything I've ever heard. He may well have said to Uncle Dennis, I don't need to know details.
8: Right.
7: Just get me the money.
8: Do what you do. Put it in our LLC.
7: Yeah, exactly.
8: And we'll figure it out.
7: Yeah, I'll figure it out later. I don't doubt that. But that's very different than him not knowing anything. Just because you don't know the details of it doesn't mean you're still not culpable or in my mind, responsible for it in a situation like that. So, yeah, it's a bad look for the league. Well, I shouldn't say for the league. It's a bad look for Kawhi, frankly. But does anybody think it's going to be held against him in Toronto? If he comes back and plays a more than, the usual 42 games and is great because he's still a great player. There, and he leads them to, I don't know, let's just say the conference finals. Is anybody going to go, you know, I can't really root for this. Look what this guy did. Look what this guy got away with. I'll say it to KOC so he knows it. In every sport, everywhere, winning trumps all. Whether it should or not, it does. And if he's successful and the Toronto Blue Jays are, I should say the Raptors are successful, he'll get grief around the league, but he ain't going to get grief in Toronto, is he? It's not going to happen.
8: And they love him there. He gave him a title.
7: He gave him a title. That's exactly it. There's no question. Although, again, the notion that he loves them again, that's why he came back. I mean, Sam Mitchell has said it, and he does a bunch of games in Toronto. He came back because he knew Toronto was going to take care of him financially, and maybe not everybody else was. I mean, that was the one team that was going to give him financially everything he wanted. I mean, I guess we're supposed to celebrate the fact that he turned down some $7.5 million escalator, which kind of saved Toronto from more serious salary cap issues. But I'm not sure anybody's going to give Kawhi Leonard, a medal, if that's his sacrifice here. Do you?
8: No.
7: I think it's rather unlikely.
8: Yeah, I mean,
7: sure.
8: If you're a Raptors fan, you might.
7: Yeah, that's true.
8: But the rest of the world doesn't have to.
7: A lot of good football texts are coming in, and there's plenty more meat on the bone regarding the Vikings' victory over the Packers, and even throughout the league, what took place the first weekend, what might be coming up on Bears Week. There might be bear weather Sunday, but in this case, not cold, but rain, right? There's discussion.
8: It's kind of raining all week there.
7: And again, yeah, it's today's what? Tuesday. Weirder things have happened. The weather changes very fast off of Lake Michigan, but that would be a different kind of bear weather. Rain, not snow. I don't think we're expecting anything like that, and we'll see if that indeed holds up. So keep the text coming, and when we come back, as I said, we'll try to set up about 3 minutes of sound that I don't think we'll ever be able to quite recreate again. No matter how long we continue to be on the air together, I don't think that I don't think anything will quite match the particulars regarding this sound, and it is verified. Stay tuned.
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4: AP News, I'm Ben Thomas. President Trump's efforts to assert federal control over elections continue despite his latest loss in the Supreme Court. Sakamagani has details on that one.
5: The High Court ruled late last night the restrictions would likely lose in court, at least for now. A furious president lashed out on social media, writing the courts making decisions that have set back the nation at least 100 years. And he went after three justices who ruled against him: Neil Gorsuch, Brett Kavanaugh, and Amy Coney Barrett. He appointed all three, and writes they are not the people I interviewed, and merely a shell of their original selves. Sagar Magani, Washington.
4: The president's used federal agencies to pressure states into taking several actions regarding voting. The Justice Department's filed lawsuits to push states to share sensitive voter data, and Homeland Security's investigating non-citizen voters. The board of the Kennedy Centers voted to close the facility over financial issues in a dispute over putting President Trump's name on the performing arts venue.
6: Trump and Commerce Secretary Howard Lutnick were in that board meeting. Prior to that, a federal judge blocked the Kennedy Center board from adding Trump's name, saying it would violate an earlier ruling that his name was illegally added to the building and needs congressional approval. The board floated multiple options, including inscriptions like renovation and endowment overseen by President Trump. In his ruling, the judge said the government plays word games. I'm Julie Walker.
4: NATO says its fighter jets shot down a drone that entered Lithuanian airspace. Authorities did not comment on the drone's origin or purpose, but two senior officials say the device was likely carrying explosives. And Saudi Arabia's crown prince met with Egypt's president in Cairo, seeking support in the face of increased attacks by Yemen's Houthi rebels.
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12: I'm meteorologist Mace Michaels. Mostly clear tonight. A low in the upper 30s. For tomorrow, partly sunny. Chance of showers in the afternoon and evening. A high to the mid-60s. Partly cloudy and a high in the mid-60s again Thursday. Showers possible Friday. 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Currently at 64 degrees.
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14: Flashback, man. It's been a long time since I've been called Dan Barrio. It's happened a lot, but it's been a while. We'll try to work on it. I mean, we're very excited about the Kevin Seifert segment, right? But in all seriousness, we'll try to see if we can get the correct pronunciation of the host of the program. Or I can just change my name to Barrio. It's been suggested before. Maybe that's the better way to go. But do we again thank Red Wing Boots for their participation in the Seifert segment? 64686, Bradshaw and Brian, KFAN text line. Washington, D.C., Dateline, I guess I should say. Washington, D.C., the chief of the FBI, Kessler's good friend, Kash Patel, has tended to face some sharp questioning from Senate lawmakers. That happened again today. And we're going to play, what is it, Garzy, about three and a half minutes, a segment.
15: Three and a half.
14: It's a back and forth between Kash Patel and Louisiana Senator John Kennedy. That's the other voice that you're going to hear as he presses the FBI director, having to do with apparently a significant change in FBI hiring policy. I don't want to prejudice the case too much, but you'll, I think, quickly get an idea of where this was going, and we'll have plenty of chance to respond to it and maybe, you know, fill in some gaps as well. Let's listen.
16: What about the bestiality?
17: Same thing, because the regs wrote it up in a fashion before I arrived that addressed prostitution, bestiality, and trafficking. They were there before I got there.
16: Tell me what it said before.
17: It automatically disqualified any individual who participated on either side of it. Obviously, we are never going to hire the criminal.
16: The side of what? The bestiality?
17: Yes.
16: So you disqualified the animal?
17: Well, I don't think we have great canines, but we're not going to disqualify.
16: I understand. I'm trying to understand why you did this. This is not directed at you, Mr. Director. And I understand the game. People try to make you look bad. We do the same thing when the other party's in office. And all of this stuff has really hurt the FBI. It's really hurt the FBI. So I'm trying to get to the bottom of this. Why would you, in light of the context and what we're going through, and we're having a tough time attracting agents, good quality agents we all can trust, because so many people, fairly or unfairly, think that in order to be an FBI agent now, your political point of view matters. Why would you even get into bestiality?
17: We are not into bestiality, but a lot of these individuals.
16: I know you're not, but you changed. You changed.
17: But I'm trying to explain it. Hang on.
16: You changed the qualifications and mentioned bestiality. If Joe participated in bestiality, mm-hmm. not as the animal, but as the human, don't you think he ought to be disqualified?
17: If he voluntarily did it, sure. But if he was trafficked into it,
16: okay. How do you involuntarily do it?
17: In a lot of these cases, when human traffickers, who are some of the worst individuals on planet Earth, they don't just traffic you for prostitution. They traffic you for degrading acts of all kind, and they force you into that type of conduct. And some of these individuals would go on to be law enforcement officers who qualified to be law enforcement officers and later applied to the FBI.
16: I mean, these changes didn't start with you, did
17: no.
16: they? Somebody
17: no.
16: came to you and recommended?
17: Yeah.
16: Yeah. And when you saw bestiality, I say this with respect. The person who recommended it, why didn't you just say, what planet did you parachute in from? Why do I want to leave?
17: Well, that was my initial
16: response.
17: Why
16: do I want to lead with my chin and get into bestiality?
17: That was my initial response, Senator. But they then explained to me and showed me cases in which people were forced into it and had applied to the FBI. And so I thought they should be considered. It's not an automatic disqualification. That's all.
16: Okay. All right. I think I understand. But you're not telling us today that if a human being had sex with an animal, that they can still be an FBI agent?
17: No.
16: Are you?
17: No.
16: They can't be, can they?
17: They cannot.
16: In fact, they ought to be in jail, right?
17: They all are.
16: Yeah, well, okay.
14: Well, I don't even know where you pick up the pieces from.
15: No further questions.
14: I don't know. It's not made up. It's not a Saturday Night Live skit. There was fierce questioning from both Republicans and Democrats. I think Dick Durbin was in on some of that, too. And how you end up in this particular situation, I don't know. I guess in the technical sense, what Patel was saying is if you're forced into some of this activity, should you be disqualified if you were not given, you know, like with sex trafficking? And I have no idea how often is involved there. That's what he's suggesting. That's there. That's like, well, is it fair to hold that activity against the person if that person was not given any choice but to participate in it? There's still a part of me, though, that wonders how you end up making any of this part of policy. Because I also would think there's got to be a great coping difficulties if you are in that position. And then you're back to, should that be someone we should be considering, even if it's not their fault, for an FBI position? I just don't know how you end up here. You know what I'm saying? And again, it's not just, it didn't just come from Kennedy, the Republican. It also came from some on the other side of the aisle. It's just the rhetoric itself. This is in a congressional hearing. And look, we've seen how things get pear-shaped in these. And you notice the rather startling admission when he wasn't talking bestiality from Senator Kennedy, which was, yeah, well, this is the game we play here.
15: Right.
14: When the other party's in charge, we do the same thing that's being done to you, which is we're going to do everything we can to make you look bad, which is true, but it's quite an admission that it's a game, that it's more performative than it seems to be anything else. But what's, you know, again, ironic is that one of the things I've asked for in these sorts of hearings actually emerges in this case: precision in the questioning, specificity in the questioning, less, I would say, grandstanding in the questioning. But how ironic is it that the only time I can remember this kind of precision in questioning from a member of Congress, the precision has to do with bestiality? It writes itself, as I said, as a satire, the whole thing from pretty much from start to finish. When I first sent it to you, did you have any idea what you were getting into?
15: No, only I imagined it had to be incredible just because of what you had said and then the other comments that I had seen retweeting it or seen the comments underneath it on
14: yes.
15: the tweet wall.
14: Yes.
15: Or the X wall, whatever you want to call
14: yeah.
15: it, the feed. I knew it had to be something pretty good. A pretty good exchange.
14: Just
15: it's very serious and earnest.
14: It is. That's it. And it's,
15: there's an
14: again,
15: earnestness to it.
14: It's more earnest than it usually is. That's the thing. The moral to me should be we should be able to be earnest in these discussions and precise in the questioning when it involves more than figuring out our bestiality policy when it comes to hiring FBI agents. I mean, I'm laughing. I mean, but just, you can't make it, that's you can't make it up. So I'll again, it's a dangerous thing to say this will never be topped in this sense, especially in this administration. But I'm pretty comfortable in saying this will not be topped in any administration moving forward. This much discussion.
15: I would never say never.
14: Follow-up questions. You think that I'm
15: I just think we've learned our lesson.
14: Recency
15: now?
14: Bias on my case.
15: Yeah, you just never know anymore.
14: You might be right.
15: You say where it's never going to be topped, and then something like this happens, and they have something to aspire to. I guess.
14: Somebody said it's not a Saturday Night Live skit, but I guarantee you it will be. Well, again, if it's cleverly written, it will be. I still maintain, and I don't even know if Saturday Night Live would be able to get away with it in 2026. Are you old enough to remember the skit involving the Clarence Thomas hearings, Supreme Court hearings?
15: Yeah, one of my first Saturday Night Live memories.
14: Literally one of the, I would say, if I'm ranking top 10 skits ever, Saturday Night Live, there's not any question in my mind that the Clarence Thomas hearings skit is, it might be top five. And our guy Al Franken's in it.
15: Yeah.
14: He plays one of the senators, if I'm not mistaken. It is, I'll have to call up some of the details that I am forgetting. It was brilliantly executed, beautifully written, and brilliantly executed. And there's so many wrinkles in it. And that's what it had me kind of thinking of a little bit. But I don't even know, like I said, what the new rules are when it comes to what can be, what we can kid about and what we can't.
15: Right.
14: Because it's changed from then. Because that skit goes back a long time.
15: 30 plus years.
14: It's got to be.
15: That's just what I was wondering. How does that hold up?
14: Yeah.
15: How does it age? Because like one of them was, you know, was it Ted Kennedy, Phil Hartman, basically giving other ideas for sexual harassment? It wasn't that one of the questionings?
14: Correct.
15: You know, like have you ever tried to just walk out?
14: Well, yeah, it was.
15: That works too.
14: It was Hartman playing the part of Teddy Kennedy, basically saying, "If you know, my experience is you just walk out nude." Again,
15: that works too. Is what he
14: said. That works too. It's exactly what he said, anymore. And I don't think you have any chance to say it. I couldn't stop watching it because it was the clinical nature of the questioning and the effort by the Louisiana Senator John Kennedy to sort of, I'm gonna drill down on this a little bit. You know, I mean, that's part of my job here. I have to get beyond the obvious, but there's still a part of me that says, how many individuals can you be talking about here?
15: Why did we need this?
14: That are interviewing, you know, applying to be an FBI agent. It's just the whole thing. It is satire almost from the very, very beginning. But it got minutes. It's now part of the congressional record. That makes it official, does it not?
15: It'll be in the archives somewhere. I'm just trying to imagine that it came up in an interview or something, and then somebody had to go, wait a second, the bestiality thing, and then the individual had to say it wasn't my choice. I was dragged into it or born into it to where you would need a policy. Like with one, does one instance, do you have to set a policy or do there have to be multiple?
14: I don't know.
15: I guess I should watch more of the hearing.
14: I mean, you almost have to. So wasn't this the Long Dong Silver skit? Wasn't he a part of it?
15: It was like the walk-off.
14: That was the walk-off.
15: At the very end of the skit, who's next?
14: Tim Meadows played Clarence Thomas. Dana Carvey appeared as Senator Strom Thurmond. I'm laughing because I remember him as Strom Thurmond. It was brilliant.
15: It was very good.
14: Chris Farley played Senator Howell Heflin. And Phil Hartman portrayed Senator Teddy Kennedy. I think it was the open of that show.
15: Sounds right.
14: I think it was like a 7-minute open, and this was during the, as I said, the very controversial, very serious, obviously, Clarence Thomas hearings. But it was, as I said, the satire on it is the voices were so good.
15: Yeah. Well, there's some heavy hitters
14: Farley on
15: there.
14: Hal Heflin was brilliant on that occasion. And so Franken, who did Franken play? Franken played it'll come to me in a minute. Oh, Paul Simon. Yeah, he played the bow tie guy, the former senator from Illinois. The very, you know, straight-laced, button-down Paul Simon. And was also very good in it, for sure. We'll get maybe a couple other snippets from it as well. But I want to remind folks that this wasn't AI-generated. Even though it seems like it might have been, it was. It's in the Congressional Record, and it happened today, right? Earlier today, when I did some back checking, it was. This was absolutely earlier today. 64686 is the Bradshaw and Bryant KFAN text line for sure. A lot of good texts are already coming into the broadcast.
15: There are some angles people have thought of.
14: Our listeners are very attentive and very creative in that sense. Some of them are readable. Some of them perhaps not so much. But I just couldn't escape it. I said, well, we got to cover everything on this show. And when you come upon this sort of story and then you actually listen to it, I you're just left gobsmacked from almost start to finish. But it is where we're at, boys and girls. 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My guess is that our regular Wednesday guest, Pat Kessler, will have a comment or two on it
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20: This is MNN Sports. I'm Mike Grimm. The Twins and Yankees play Game 2 of their 3-game series tonight at Target Field. Last night, New York scored 7 times in the final 2 innings. That turned a 2-1 eighth-inning deficit into a comfortable 8-3 win that clinched a postseason berth for the Pinstripes. The Twins went ahead last night on an Emmanuel Rodriguez triple in the 6th inning. Minnesota manager Derek Shelton says Rodriguez is showing promise.
21: Overall, he's playing well. I mean, defensively, he made the nice sliding catch. You know, his first step defensively is really quick. He made a good throw the other day. But he controls his at-bats, and I think that's something, you know, I was asked when he came up about what you could look at, and I think the control of his at-bats is something that we saw in AAA, and we're continuing to see it there, and the kid's got really quick hands, man. I mean, he can get to the ball. He's really short.
20: Bailey Ober will get the start tonight. The first pitch is 6:40. The AAA Saints are in Columbus tonight. Vikings head coach Kevin O'Connell says seeing Carson Wentz come off the bench to help beat the Packers on Sunday and knowing they're still skilled behind him with J.J. McCarthy and Max Brosmer is comforting, especially knowing starter Kyler Murray is still in concussion protocol.
22: Filling the room was one thing, but then balancing some real important things from Kyler to J.J. to Carson to Max throughout the offseason, you know, they're to win the game, know that, you know, we were able to, you know, have Carson, you know, be up as a two for the experience and for his ability to handle that moment and for him to do that. Also knowing we got a lot of things accomplished, you know, in the room in the offseason as well. You know, really, I was really proud of Carson for that.
20: Minnesota visits Chicago this Sunday. Gopher football has completed its Tuesday practice today. They're getting ready for Saturday's home game against Akron. Minnesota head coach P.J. Fleck says of the visiting Zips,
23: much more improved than they were last year. They got a freshman quarterback who's back there making plays, running around. I know they want to run with them. They want to throw. On defense, they got a really good active defensive line, flying around, lots of movement, a lot of different looks.
20: Saturday's game kicks off at 11 o'clock. This is MNN Sports.
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12: I'm meteorologist Mace Michaels. Mostly clear tonight. A low in the upper 30s. For tomorrow, partly sunny.
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0: My name is Dan Barrio. I host the program. Gardzi is the producer of the afternoon Aardvark. It's a Talker Tuesday. On a Tuesday, we will be with you for another 30 minutes today. I would love some more. It may be already time to move on. Got to stop wallowing in victory. It's time to prepare for the Chicago Bears, the opponent, on Sunday. That is a noon game that should be the Sunday night game. The Bears and the Minnesota Vikings. So if you have early thoughts there or leftover thoughts regarding the Vikings' performance against the Green Bay Packers or anything else you saw this weekend that caught your eye. The game last night was a disaster for the Denver Broncos. If they were trying to convince some skeptics of, no, we were real last year when we got to the NFC, to the, I should say, AFC title game. Not sure they did a very good job of it on this one occasion. They were humiliated throughout. Bo Nix looked awful. He looked like a quarterback that the Vikings were perfectly justified in ignoring when they moved up slightly to get J.J. McCarthy. Now, again, that goes back to the overreaction to a single game. Kansas City Chiefs, meanwhile, look like they're serious about reinventing themselves. And I mentioned this earlier that I wanted to at least touch upon this briefly. I mean, to me, Andy Reid is one of the really great coaches, not just because he's got Super Bowls and because he's won, and he's had the help of Mahomes, obviously, but he also recognized what Mahomes had a chance to become. But the decision, I'm assuming he made, maybe his front office made with him. You know, I guess that's also possible. Last offseason, as Mahomes is recovering, right, is genius. And it's also what great coaches do. They don't romanticize even their best players. So to me, what it looks like Reid said was, look, Patrick Mahomes is not done, but he may be a little bit past his prime, what he's even capable of doing. But we ain't going to get anybody anywhere close to as good as whoever he is now, if he's healthy. So what can we do to make his job a little bit easier? Wonder what it would be. Well, we could try to rebuild our defense, which they have attempted to do. That always helps. And maybe we bring in a running back to take some of the heat off so that there's not as much expected of him. So that then maybe we get the best of what Mahomes has to offer. So what do? They go out and they sign Kenneth Walker III. What did he do last night? Well, 23 carries, 173 yards, two touchdowns, including a 60-yard touchdown run in the 31-10 victory. Now, I'm not saying he's going to do that every week. Well, he's had injury issues. They played him, you know, they used him a lot where it's okay, well, is he going to hold up? It's a very fair question. But to me, that's what great coaches do is they go, we're not going to ask him to be either what he can't be or what we don't want him to be anymore. We'll reinvent ourselves again a little bit. And you saw a Chiefs team that certainly appears to me like they're capable of at least being in the mix. I'm not ready to declare them Super Bowl winners again, but you know what I'm saying? They just,
1: yep.
0: That's exactly what they do. And to your delight, Peyton's Denver team looked overmatched, overrated.
1: I find it hard to believe.
0: And I know you hate any of that. Now, they may recover fine. And Peyton didn't call the plays for the first time. That was one of the big offseason moves he made. My guess is he'll be calling them by next week or the week
1: I'm
0: after.
1: I'm surprised they haven't announced it already.
0: I agree with you.
1: Did he announce it last night? I'm surprised he didn't bring that up for the Jaguars game. Because the Jags aren't there to mess around anymore, by the way.
0: No, they're not.
1: My guy, Trevor Lawrence.
0: They're not. You're right. That's very true.
1: So anyway.
0: So in any case, that's certainly part of the discussion for this weekend. I had another, was it a Bears item early? No. Was it another Vikings item? Well, somebody will tell me if I was headed in a direction that I've already forgotten. 64686 is the Bradshaw and Bryant, KFAN.
1: Somebody tell me what I thought of to talk about.
0: Yeah, exactly. Well, they've done that.
1: It happens before. All the time because yeah. I don't remember either.
0: No, it's difficult. Yeah.
1: I'm not saying it or teasing it, but I'm supposed to be listening. Usually I am.
0: I'd like to take a deeper dive into the K-9s that are working at the FBI so they can be called before Congress that the people demand answers. Well, that was one of the discussion by Senator Kennedy. That's for sure. By the way, did I save it? I don't think. Yeah, here it is. The one of the key moments in the Saturday Night Live skit we were talking about, going back all the way back to the Clarence Thomas hearings, is Judge Thomas is on the stand and Senator Howell Heflin is asking him about, asks him, what porno movie did you talk about? And Judge Clarence Thomas names it. I'll leave that alone for the moment.
1: I would.
0: And Howell Heflin's reply, and I remember hearing it. I can't do the accent like he does. That's a good movie, Judge. But do you think hardcore porno is the way to go? Because I feel women prefer softer porn. And it just kind of goes from there. Could any of this skit survive? We're allegedly past cancel culture. And in some ways,
1: yeah,
0: I think we kind of are. But I'm not sure we're completely.
1: But we also think we have a little bit more discretion, I think.
0: Yeah.
1: I don't know.
0: Well, it goes back to what we allow as satire. Because I don't think the Saturday Night Live people did this to endorse any of it, but to satirize it, quite frankly. And sadly, that's what we've lost the ability, I think, to do. And so we end up making the assumption. It sounds like some kind of a tacit endorsement, you know? It doesn't have to be. Can be, but it doesn't have to be. But I think we're probably past that point. By the way, Mahomes early, even passing the ball, did not look very good.
1: He started slow,
0: yep. But then he picked up. And what did we see? We saw a lot of short passing. We didn't really see him go downfield 40 yards like he's known for. But that's okay, too. So I actually think the league, I know some people are bored with the same teams winning. I actually think the league is better when the Chiefs are good on the basis of their history and the head coach.
1: I agree. It's good to have the dynasty teams stick around.
0: I don't have a problem.
1: By the way, speaking of the NFL and the way that you opened your show, what time is your apology to the U.S. Open men's final?
0: Ratings through the roof, despite going up against the elephant in the room?
1: The largest viewership on record since ESPN began televising the tournament in 2009.
0: No kidding.
1: Now,
0: I'm waiting for the asterisk.
1: The number is the viewership peaked at 4 million. That was between 4:30 and 4:45. So probably second half of, everybody that tuned into tennis missed the Vikings comeback. But it averaged 3.2 million viewers, which is actually below like a normal Big Ten college football game. Like,
0: yeah, it's all relative.
1: Gophers Washington at 10 p.m. next Saturday will probably have a bigger number than that. But so I'd be curious how that compares to like Wimbledon when there's nothing going on and there's breakfast at Wimbledon.
0: Yeah, that'd be worth checking.
1: I could probably find those numbers. But ESPN at least is saying this is a success story, which I guess in a way it is. But it does just show you the different factions and how much the NFL, to your point, still rules everything, because I mean the minimum's got to be 20 million on most of these games, right? Certainly the nationally televised ones.
0: Was there a match, or maybe this is routine because I'm not a big U.S. Open guy like you are.
1: Yep.
0: Was there a match that went to like 4 a.m.?
1: Yeah, Eastern time, 3:45. Carlos Alcaraz and Ben Shelton.
0: So is that because it was so classic and went on forever, or was that a scheduling quirk or whatever? What was it?
1: A little bit of all of it. The problem is the U.S. Open is known for their night sessions more than anything, so they always have a night session, 7 o'clock.
0: Which I don't have a problem with, because I think that's part of the character of it.
1: It is.
0: Is it not?
1: Oh, no doubt.
0: Yeah.
1: The night session there, I hadn't been to one in a few years until a couple of years ago, and you do forget, like, it does feel like a Broadway play or a big NBA game or something like that. There's a buzz around the ground for the night session.
0: Yeah, there's got to be.
1: Everybody's buzzed up.
0: Yes, it's usually different.
1: It's one of the big stars.
0: Yeah.
1: But what happened that day is, and this is not a new topic necessarily for tennis people, and it came up a lot because there were a lot of late matches this year, later than usual. But what happened that particular day is that every match on Arthur Ashe Stadium, day session and night session, went the distance, went as long as it could.
0: Ah, okay.
1: The women's matches all went three sets, and the men's match in the day session, which starts at 11 o'clock on Ash, and I think that match started at like 2 o'clock after a women's match, that one went 4 hours and change as well, which pushed back the night session.
0: Which is why I'm not going to get agitated over that. I mean, that's just the natural order of things, and you it's not worth losing your mind over.
1: No.
0: In fact, I think it's not ideal if in terms of a primetime thing, but you can't always think that way. You got to think a little bit more organically than that. Stuff happens that is going to be remembered in part because it goes as late as it does. It's the world's going to be fine.
1: And there's so many moving parts. They've tried to solve the puzzle of how late are we going to go, because Alcaraz and Shelton, like, you want everybody to see
0: that. True.
1: That's Alcaraz is maybe the biggest star in the game right now. Shelton is maybe the biggest American star, and they've got a few. But he's electric, and he's fun, and just how he plays, and obviously he won, so Americans would love that. It's just there's not a great fix. If you're going to have the night session, which is a major part of the U.S. Open, you can't really do it at 6 o'clock Eastern, because then that'll cut into the day. It'll also, it's hard to get out there for the working, you know, the people that have jobs that come out there. It's just they've tinkered with a lot of different stuff, I think. And you can't move matches, because that was the other thing, move so-and-so to another court. Well, then the people that paid ridiculous amounts of money to sit in Arthur Ashe Stadium are going to be annoyed. And I would say they have a right to be, because they bought a ticket to see whatever was going on at Arthur Ashe Stadium that day. So it was a unique tournament that way, in that more matches seemed to go later into the night than typical. And that day was maybe one of the most epic days the U.S. Open ever had from start to finish.
0: If you're just joining the program, hang through a quick pause, and we will come back with the sentence that I think could not possibly have been predicted as being part of the conversation today, not only here, but in Washington, D.C. Just goes to show you that the beauty of hosting this kind of program is you got some ideas about directions you're going to go, but every once in a while, real life intrudes, and there comes to that fork in the road where you go, well, do I deviate and go down this road or not? And you say, well, I have to follow the story, as we like to do on this show. And that's exactly what we did earlier today. Stay tuned.
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11: Guy, we got a good done as. We'll save until tomorrow because we're in the final minutes of a very controversial show today. Let's see if you agree with what Matt has written. The funny thing about the U.S. Open night matches is that you really don't hear tennis fans complaining about them. It's everyone else who really aren't tennis fans that complain. Playing late night on Arthur Ashe's stadium is part of the bit and charm of the U.S. Open.
12: I agree totally with that, but if your goal is to try to attract the largest audience you can,
11: right,
12: and expose people that maybe ordinarily aren't tennis fans to your sport to try to draw them in and quote-unquote grow the game, then you're probably not giving yourself the best chance when you have to stay up till 3 in the morning to watch.
11: But to your point earlier, you can't tell you can't do anything about or ask the players to do anything about long matches being competitive.
12: It's the beauty of the game.
11: If the identity is nighttime, that something in that sense is going to have to give. Dan, what? So, no, that's not what I was looking for. Is it possible you're suggesting Reed, with an established quarterback, allows him to enhance versus our perennial lack of established quarterback? What I'm saying is, it's even if you do not have an established quarterback, and I don't know if that's what the texter meant, but if you do not have an established quarterback like Mahomes, it's even more important to enhance with the good running game. Those are the quarterbacks who need it even more than him. But if the great coaches acknowledge that even great quarterbacks need that help, it should make it even clearer that KOC, by his own admission now, has not devoted enough attention to that issue over the course of the first 4 years he was head coach of the Minnesota Vikings. The key sentence,

0: could have heard it earlier today on The Fan. This is from a congressional hearing in Washington, D.C. A U.S. senator to Kash Patel, FBI. But you're not telling us today that if a human being had sex with an animal, that they can still be an FBI agent, are you? No. Kash Patel replies.
1: Tweet that.
0: In a million years, when I got up today, you got up today, you couldn't possibly have had the kind of creativity and imagination to think that that sentence would be heard live, well, I should say live, by the principals earlier in the show, and then repeated in our end of show review as well. There's no odds for that. They're incalculable. Bulldog would not have had any odds.
2: It would have been off the board.
0: Pretty much off the board.
2: It would have been off the
0: board. Speaking of off the board, is it Kessler tomorrow?
2: Yes.
0: And Mace. Mace is right. It's Mace in Your Face is back tomorrow in studio.
3: Go get him.
0: Is he confirmed?
3: Show us what you can do.
2: He's confirmed. I texted him yesterday.
0: Outstanding. Today, we want to thank Johnny Athletic. Joined us better late than never today. And our old buddy Kevin Seifert in studio for great Vikings / NFL / Bears / Packers conversation for a full hour, basically, starting at 3:15 and going until about 4:15.
4: And that's a fact.
0: As well, the weather looks really inviting again out. The clouds that plagued us yesterday have cleared. I don't know how long that's going to go.
2: All right.
0: But it looks very inviting. It's too cold for you, though. You like a little warmer than this,
2: fine.
0: Right?
2: I like early fall. I like the early fall. I like the crispness.
0: How about, but do you buy the notion that, yeah, that sounds great, but all it reminds me of is the first tsunami. That's why I don't like an early fall. I have no problem with it. I'm saying other people tell me that. They go, well, yeah, but it just reminds us that we're closer and closer. The leaves are going to start coming off the trees.
2: Yep.
0: And we got the plows out before you know it.
2: I hate, and we're going to be naming them too this year. I hate the plows. I hate the reminder that it's coming, but I know that it's coming. And I just try to live in the present, Dan, and just be where my feet are. Lori Fisher has taught me that, you know, with all her self health.
0: All right,
2: podcasts.
0: I'll take your word for it.
2: Just try to be grounded in where I'm at.
0: We have got Vikings programming tonight.
2: Vikings country.
0: Vikings country tonight.
2: Yeah, Brett Blakemore will be in here to take over the reins to see wherever Muss is.
0: Do we know who the guest is, or is that part of the surprise?
2: I think it's going to be part of the surprise tonight. I haven't been given anything.
0: Looking forward to that. Remember, my name is Dan Barrio, host of the program. Garzy produces the show. Brett Blakemore is prepared to get his work done, and we will start it all over again tomorrow, beginning at 3:00, right here in The Fan.
5: 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We love you, Dan.
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12: Minnesota News Network, I'm Tad Allen. The Minnesota Bureau of Criminal Apprehension's 2025 Uniform Crime Report showed violent crime fell 14% in the Twin Cities Metro and 9% in Greater Minnesota. Governor Wall says the results, quote, reflect years of work by my administration and law enforcement officials, first responders, and community partners who keep Minnesotans safe every day. The average price for a gallon of diesel fuel in Minnesota is at a record high $6.08 a gallon. Tyler Priest has written four books about the oil industry.
13: The increase in diesel prices ripple through the economy in ways that gasoline did not. Commerce and trade and food are all dependent on diesel fuel.
12: And the Minnesota Office of Cannabis Management announced consumers and patients purchased more than $250 million in combined adult use and medical cannabis products since the launch of legal sales 1 year ago, generating more than $45.6 million in tax revenue for the state. This is MNN.
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28: I'm meteorologist Mace Michaels. Mostly clear tonight. A low in the upper 30s. For tomorrow, partly sunny. Chance of showers in the afternoon and evening. A high to the mid-60s. Partly cloudy and a high in the mid-60s again Thursday. Showers possible Friday. 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
31: Knuckleheads! Mayor, how's everybody doing out here tonight? We're out on the patio. It's a beautiful night. Welcome to Vikings Country, presented by Miller Lite, the official beer of your Minnesota Vikings. We got our street teamers here. We got our Miller Lite ladies here. We got Jared Wells here making sure we sound really good. We got Brett Blakemore back at the studio, who's all butthurt because his Packers ended up losing to the Minnesota Vikings. 39-22. And speaking of the Minnesota Vikings, our very special guest, one of my favorites, Todd Bauman, ladies and gentlemen.
32: Mus, how's it going? How's everybody doing tonight?
31: Doing fantastic, man. I mean, you had to play for both of the teams. We'll get into that coming up in just a moment. But how's the golf game? That's the most important, really. Another season that we didn't go out and golf?
32: I know. It's been good. Played quite a few rounds. I'll just say that. It's been good.
31: Really? You and I already talked off air, so yeah. What is the handicap now?
32: I don't know. That's.
31: I don't know. Are you playing in a charity tournament?
32: No, gosh, no. I'm playing easy courses. That's probably why it's gone down.
31: Okay, all right.
32: Let's leave it at that.
31: You're single digit.
32: Yeah.
31: You suck, and that's why I'm not going to play with you at all. So, how do you watch the games? I mean, you and I were talking about this. I mean, you go to some games, but more importantly, what is game day like at the Bauman household?
32: Well, my wife would say that I don't relax enough to watch because as a quarterback, you're always analyzing every play. What's the coverage? What do you think the play is going to be? What we should have done, what we could have run. So she says it's not relaxing watching games with me, but I think that's just part of the beast of playing that position.
31: Does she ask you? This is what my wife does. She'll ask me a question about what do you think is going to happen in this game, and then I start going off, and then she just walks away. And she's like, yeah, not interested. Well, why'd you ask?
32: Well, if you get really detailed and in-depth, then I think that they just kind of tone it out and like, okay, why did I ask that stupid question?
31: Signed by the Minnesota Vikings as an undrafted free agent. 1997 is when you came to the Minnesota Vikings. You played with the Saints. You played for the Packers. You played for the Jags. You played for the St. Louis Rams. Yeah. Not to age you,
32: sorry. Yeah.
31: Also played for the Ravens, 6 years on the 53. That's got to be something that's amazing coming from St. Cloud State.
32: 6 years on the 53 with Minnesota, you're talking about?
31: Yeah.
32: Yeah.
31: Yes.
32: 13 total.
31: Yeah. Oh, yeah. Oh, I'm sorry. Oh, I didn't mean to mess just, with your pitch.
32: I know. No, 6 years being here was, you know, obviously a dream come true. I grew up in Minnesota, played at St. Cloud State, and, you know, was lucky enough to stay home for 6 years and play for Minnesota. So it was, all my friends and family were close by, so it was obviously a dream come true.
31: Adam Thielen, Detroit Lakes.
0: C.J. Ham, Duluth. Is it Ruthton?
32: Ruthton, yeah.
0: I got it right this time.
32: Yeah.
0: Yeah.
32: All okay. 320 people.
0: Yeah. You got Blake Cashman from Eden Prairie. All get to play with a team that they loved growing up. Although Cashman, he's been honest. He was a Packer fan first. I know. But being able to play with your favorite team. I mean, Carson Wentz. If you look at the socials, he was at a Vikings game, and he was wearing a number 12 Percy Harvin jersey.
32: Oh, my gosh, yeah. No, I mean, yeah, it's like I said, it's something you dream of growing up, and obviously, you know, I'm an old man now, but I was lucky enough to play with some of the best guys that ever played for the Vikings, you know, Randy Moss, Chris Carter, Johnny Randall. I mean, the list goes on and on and on. So, I mean, yeah, those are fun times. I got a little spoiled at my first couple of years. Not spoiled enough, obviously, the 15-1 year, but yeah, it was great.
0: Outside of golf, what are you doing now?
32: Own a painting company and paint for a custom home builder, so it keeps me busy doing that.
0: Are you out on the ladder and in scaffold?
32: Oh yeah, yeah.
0: No, come on.
32: Oh yeah.
0: Are you really?
32: Oh yeah.
0: I got some work actually. Oh,
32: really? I'm very OCD, so it's a great job for me to do. So.
0: I think you're lying.
32: Ask my wife. It's honest to God. Like,
0: really?
32: Yes. People come over. I probably shouldn't admit this, but like people come over for have some beers, have a party, and I walk by the front door 3 or 4 times, and if the shoes aren't lined up, then I got to line them up.
0: I love that because I'm a neat freak and I have some OCD,
32: yeah.
0: But I'm not getting on a ladder. That's for sure. But again, what was the name of the company?
32: KJ's Painting.
0: There we go. Let's get it up there. And by the way, yes, I actually do need some work. And I think Jared Wells is also getting excited about that. Let's talk about Carson Wentz. We mentioned him there. 5 games in 2025 last year. I mean, he's basically doing September sofa time and then hops in and has to go in and play. Kyler Murray gets to play just 11 plays. His first throw was a pick. But then he ends up going out with a concussion. No idea exactly where that's all going to go. But Carson comes in, 12 of 19, 133, 3 touchdowns. The dude came in and played like KO wants his offense to look.
32: I think it's exactly what you want. You know, I mean, you look around the board, and you look at the playmakers they have outside. I mean, you don't need to do anything crazy. You don't need to do anything special. It's just get the ball out of your hands, get it to your playmakers' hands, and let them do, you know, what they're paid to do. I mean, we have 4 different guys that had catches last week. Obviously, JJ, finally, you know, he got going after last year. You know what I mean? 8 catches, 2 touchdowns, and Addison didn't even have a catch. So, I mean, you look at the weapons that we have out there, I think, you know, for what he did, it was awesome.
0: Yeah, absolutely. I got to ask you this, and I hope you don't take offense. Carson Wentz, he's been in the league quite a while. Harrison Smith returns for his 15th season. Did you have any crossover with either one?
32: No, I think Aaron Rodgers is probably about the only one left in the NFL when I was in the NFL.
0: Oh, okay. I love that. Man, you mentioned that because we're doing here Vikings country. I got a call from Jared Allen on the way over here as he laughed that I'm still doing the show. And he's the one that brought me into it. So you had an opportunity to be on the team with Jared, I would believe, right?
32: Nope.
0: He was
32: after me.
0: Yep. Oh, okay. He was after you.
32: Yep.
0: Okay. Wow, everybody was after
32: you. Jeez, I know.
0: I didn't realize you're that old.
32: I am old.
0: 13-11 is on the clock. I checked it out. Was there at U.S. Bank Stadium, 4th quarter. Trace Mack, field goal kicker, ends up hitting a field goal. Could be 8-point lead for Green Bay. Dallas Turner is offsides. Matt LaFleur takes points off the board and decides, you know what? 4th and 1. Let's go for it. A love sneak. Runs into Big Citrus, and that turned into a 9-play, 83-yard Aaron Jones 3-yard touchdown and completely changed the game.
32: Yeah, I mean, you could sense the momentum change right at that point. You know, everybody has, you know, when I coached high school football, I was always, let's be aggressive. But I think at that point in the game, obviously it was great for us, but I think in a situation, you take those points, and regardless of what happens the next drive, you can't lose. You know what I mean? But, I mean, yeah, it was huge for us. The momentum changed, and then all of a sudden, Coach Flores just started turning up the heat, and then obviously you saw what happened after that.
0: Yeah, it was 19-10 at the half in favor of the Packers, and then 23-3 in the second half with the Minnesota Vikings taking that lead and getting the win, 39-22. It's always awesome to talk about a Vikings win over the Packers. Even though you did play for the Packers, what was that kind of like as far as, like, okay, I love the Vikings, but they're paying me, and I got to take on the Vikings. What was that like for you?
32: I mean, I think at that point I was out of the league for a half of a year, so it was kind of one of those situations. Yeah, I got a job, so I'm going to go and, you know, do it. And obviously, I got to back up Brett Favre for a few games, so the character that he was, and obviously he ended up coming to Minnesota. But it was different, but it was interesting.
0: Yeah, well, you didn't have the painting gig yet,
32: yeah.
0: So I gotta take a job here. All right, we mentioned Harrison Smith. He's back 15 years with Minnesota Vikings. I was surprised. I thought he was going to be on a lower pitch count, mm-hmm. really, when it comes down to it. He played quite a lot of series and a lot of snaps there, but I want to go into the hair. He's got the long hair. It's like hockey hair. Mm-hmm. I mean, it's flowing below the helmet. I think it looks glorious. And this is a guy who once admitted to me when we were doing an interview that he once had a rat tail as a kid.
32: Didn't we all?
0: Did you have one?
32: Oh, way back in the day.
0: Oh, come on.
32: Oh.
0: You had a rat tail?
32: I mean, like the early 80s?
0: What's
32: Everybody
0: the...
32: had rat tails back then, didn't they?
0: You had a rat tail. did you do the mullet? Did you... do the hockey hair there?
32: No, we used to do the shave the sides with the longer on top.
0: Yeah.
32: Yeah. It was not good.
0: Like the boss?
32: Yeah.
0: Oh, yeah. The worst hair I've ever had in my life.
32: Yeah.
0: Oh, I did. I did. I had the business in the front. I shaved that down, and then I actually curled the back.
32: Oh.
0: Yeah. So it wasn't
32: like,
0: just...
32: Like Joe Dirt, but curled in the back.
0: it was not pretty, I guarantee you that. All right, we got more coming up on the way. We're going to talk about Randy Moss and Justin Jefferson. I really want to get into that as well. And we're going to also get into the five typically stupid Vikings country questions, which I know that you absolutely love. You can join Paul Allen and Alec Lewis Friday, September 18th. Nordo is going to be there as well at Buffalo Wild Wings in Maplewood for the Friday football feast. 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We're going to be giving away tickets in the Miller Lite Lounge. Stop on out here if you're close. Otherwise, we're hanging out here with Miller Lite on KFN.
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4: 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The Bemidji girls volleyball team taking on the Ricori Spartans. Bemidji 0-5 on the season, looking for their first win. The Spartans 5-3. Last time these two teams faced was back in 2020. We'll hear a little bit more about that when we hear from head coach Leanne Delahunt. The Lumberjacks, JV team tonight, they got the win by 2-1, win all three sets. So the JV starting things off right for the Lumberjacks. We will take a quick break. We'll come back with the interview with head coach Leanne Delahunt. 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
4: 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Sean Campbell here with Coach Leanne Delahunt. Leanne, what can you tell me? What have you liked about the team so far this year?
11: The team brings a significant energy to practice within our games, and it's just kind of made it fun.
4: Looking at the stats, it seems like start a little slow, get in your groove in the second, then maybe struggle later in the sets. What can you do to stay consistent early on and later on?
11: Well, we've been working a lot on that in practice. Just, you know, a lot of it's a mental game, and it's the teams in this conference are tough. We're learning as we go along and how to maintain that mental focus to stay consistent.
4: And you're looking for your first win tonight. What can you do to get that? And talk a little bit about the mental side of that as well.
11: Anytime you go into something and you keep digging a hole in terms of wins and losses. We've changed up some things offensively. We'll see if that helps us out any. I really think that the tools we've been practicing with in our practices have given them enough that I think that we can compete tonight.
4: So Ricori is a team you haven't faced much. I had to go back and find the 2020 season was the last time that I saw you played them. What can you tell me about Ricori?
11: They're just like everybody else in our conference, we haven't played them. So it's hard to say what will happen, and it's anybody's game on any night, but, they look like they're consistent, and we just kind of have to stay the course and hopefully get a W out of it.
4: You talked a little bit about the conference. Can you talk a little bit more about just the toughness of the conference and the schedule that you face?
11: Well, yeah, I mean, for one, you know, most of our games are 2.5 hours away or more. And the further south you go, the more players they have to choose from and the more depth that they have on their bench. And so we compete with that, and that's just some adversity that we have to deal with here.
4: And then, like, mentally for a student athlete to have to travel that much, how hard is that for them?
11: For a lot of them, it's really hard. I mean, we have quite a few kids that are in PSEO, so, you know, they're doing college courses and, the late night bus rides and making sure that they have tools to help them with their homework and all those things. But then, they have to turn around and come right back to school. And, just even as a teacher in the school district, sometimes that's hard to go and then mentally be prepared the next day. But they do it, and they have really done a good job at it.
4: What are the keys to the game tonight?
11: Consistency, focusing on just reducing our amount of errors that we're just making that I know that we can't, that we can do in practice. And so that's going to be tonight's, hopefully, W.
4: Thanks, Coach. Good luck tonight.
11: Yeah, thank you.
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4: Welcome back to the Bemidji High School Fieldhouse. Sean Campbell here with you. Bemidji Lumberjacks girls volleyball taking on the Ricoree Spartans tonight. Last time these two teams faced was back in the 2020 season. That was back on November 12th of 2020. The Lumberjacks lost 3-0. All three of those sets were close, though, 25-22, 25-23, and 25-20. So Lumberjacks, again, looking for their first win of the season. They last two games, they lost to Moorhead 3-1. That was at Moorhead, and then they lost 3-0 at St. Cloud Tech. Ricoree, the last two games, they beat Sauk Rapids Rice 3-1, and they beat St. Cloud Apollo 3-0 there. They are 2-2 in their last four games. They, by sets, usually outscore their opponents by about 20 points in set one, and then about 30 points in set two, and then another 30 points in set three. Set four is a little bit closer for them. They have not gone to a set five this year. The Lumberjacks struggle a little bit in the first set. They get a little more consistent in the second set, a three-point differential there, and then again a little bit of a struggle in set three. Set four is closer, and then only one set five this season for the Lumberjacks, for a total of 362 points to 437 for them. The Lumberjacks out there warming up now in their blue jerseys. Nice little sportsmanship before the game. Both teams met up. The captains met each other. Looks like some friendships being made between the teams, since again these two teams do not see each other very often. So we are just waiting for the starting lineups. The it's teacher night here at the Bemidji High School Fieldhouse, so they are going to recognize some teachers before that. We'll take a quick break. We'll come back with the Splash Express Car Wash starting lineups. 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
4: 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Lineups just being announced. We'll go down to PA announcer Julie Mouse.
22: Number one, Miley Hess. Number two, Ashley Beckenpool. Number three, Elliot Spatterstrom. Number four, Jada Martin. Number five, Madeline Lange. Number six, Neely Eichton. Number eight, Alyssa Leeser. Number nine, Ava Gary. Number 10, Madison Keeney. Number 11, Bryn Fall. Number 13, Nora Stephanie. Number 17, Nora Connor. And number 23, Chloe Levine. Also, tonight is Teacher Appreciation Night for our Bemidji Lumberjack teachers. And so some special teachers are with our girls in their YMAT today. So, introducing your Bemidji Lumberjacks. Number one, sub junior Stella Morrill. Number two, senior Kieran Smith. Number three, senior Catherine Masalik. Number five, senior captain Laura Jacobson. Number six, senior Adam Gray. Number seven, senior Taylor Cruz. Number eight,